0: Mr. Marlowe arrested for theft and attempted murder. Like you, my husband suspected there was something between Marlowe and me. There never was.
1: Oh, Mrs. Manderson.
0: When Marlowe started to drive off, he heard the shot and drove back. My husband was dead. A suicide. He realized then what my husband had planned. He replaced the wallet and diamonds in the pockets, then borrowed the shoes for reasons you guessed. They were torn because Marlowe's feet were a little too large for them.
1: But you said you had seen Manderson at midnight.
0: I said I had heard his voice. Marlowe's a good impersonator. He was trying to protect himself and me.
1: Now, Mrs. Manderson, I couldn't have been that far from the solution.
2: You were even further away, Trent.
1: Why, Couples.
2: Manderson was not a suicide.
1: What?
2: I killed him.
1: This is too ridiculous.
2: I was out walking that night. I saw Marlowe drive off. Then I came upon Manderson just as he was about to shoot himself. I tried to stop him. We struggled. And during the struggle, the gun went off accidentally.
1: How could I have been so wrong?
0: I think I know why. Your talents must be better suited to reporting than the detective business.
1: My dear Mrs. Manderson, I couldn't agree with you more. This, I vow, shall be Trent's last case.

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0: Next week, we combine fact and fiction. The fact, the murder of Mary Cecilia Rogers. The fiction, Edgar Allan Poe's solution of that crime. The mystery of Marie Roget. Our star, Mr. Cornell Wilde. That's next week on Suspense. Suspense is produced and directed by Elliot Lewis, with music composed by Lucian Morowick and conducted by Lud Gluskin. E.C. Bentley's Trent's Last Case was adapted for Suspense by Oliver Gard. Featured in tonight's cast were Ellen Morgan, Joseph Kearns, Richard Peel, Gloria Ann Simpson, and William Johnstone. And remember next week, Mr. Cornell Wilde in Edgar Allan Poe's The Mystery of Marie Roget.
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0: 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Tonight from Hollywood, we bring you a most unusual broadcast, starring a famous radio couple who have never before appeared in a story of this kind, Mr. Ozzie Nelson and Miss Harriet Hilliard. You are accustomed to hearing our stars in their own comedy show, but tonight, Ozzie and Harriet appear for us as a couple who are driven to the plotting of murder in Too Little to Live On by Robert Richards, a play well calculated to keep you in suspense.
1: Doesn't matter now. How do you think anything could matter anymore to me now? You should have let me die. That was the best way. That's all that matters to me now is that I want to die. That's all I care about. Being dead.

0: I don't know whether we ever thought about it before this morning or not. It might have crossed our minds sometime, one or the other of us, I don't know. But we never talked about it, never. Never before this morning. And then this morning, everything just seemed to come to a head. Every little thing that had happened all those months and years just seemed to pile up at once. It just seemed as though this morning was the last straw.
1: Hi, honey.
0: Hello, darling. Your breakfast is there keeping warm on the back of the stove. I'd get it for you, but I'm already late with his.
1: That's right.
0: You better hurry, though.
1: I'm not going to the office today.
0: You're not?
1: He wants me to stick around. His lawyer's coming over sometime today.
0: His lawyer?
1: Yeah, don't you remember?
0: I guess I forgot.
1: Yeah, his lawyer's coming over, so I have to stick around the house all day.
0: Couldn't you go over to the office and come back?
1: No, that's not the way he wants it. He says the lawyer's coming, but he doesn't know when. At least that's his story.
0: Well, maybe he really doesn't know.
1: Oh, he knows all right. Not that it matters much. I don't have any appointments today anyway. People around here wouldn't have their teeth fixed if you paid them to.
0: Well, they can't help it if they're poor, Dave.
1: I didn't say they could. I just said they can't afford to go to the dentist. I'm the dentist they can't afford to go to.
0: I know. Oh, darling, if we could only move to another neighborhood, then at least you could start building a decent practice.
1: Sure, how? With what?
0: I know.
1: With Uncle Ed's money, when we get it. At least that's what we've been telling ourselves for the last 3 years.
0: But couldn't we talk to him? Couldn't we
1: make
0: him see
1: it? He likes to see us have it tough. Likes to have us dependent on that money. That's all he lives for, and he'll probably live to be 100.
0: We've just got to be patient, Dave. Oh, there he is. He's up. I've got to hurry.
1: I think at least he'd spend enough dough to have some decent tires put on that wheelchair of his so it wouldn't bump around over our heads like a 10-ton truck day and night.
0: Well, I suppose we ought to be thankful he doesn't spend his money. In a way.
1: Have you seen him this morning?
0: Uh-huh.
1: How's he feeling?
0: About the same, I guess. He made me bring his lemon juice and water down and heat it up again. Said it wasn't hot enough. Willie almost bit me again.
1: Yeah, that mutt.
0: Well, dog's getting old. I suppose he can't help it. Any more than Uncle Ed.
1: They could both help it. He wants it that way. He gets a kick out of it. Now it's got so we even have to kowtow to a snarling little mutt. He sits there and laughs.
0: We've just got to be patient, Dave.
1: One thing, when we get that $30,000, we sure will have earned it.
0: Dave.
1: Yeah?
0: What about the lawyer?
1: What about it?
0: I mean, what do you suppose it means?
1: What should it mean? He's always getting that guy over here every 3 or 4 months and going into some kind of a huddle.
0: But why should he want you here?
1: He probably needs us both as witnesses to something.
0: You know, he's been talking an awful lot lately about that orphanage over in Brooklyn.
1: Sure, and last winter all he could talk about was some foundling home for stray dogs down in Pennsylvania. He's just cracking the whip, that's all, to see us jump.
0: Oh, Dave, if he was to change his will now after all we've been through...
1: Oh, don't worry, he won't.
0: Oh, there he goes. He's something for his breakfast. Coming right up, Uncle Ed. Let's see. I hope his eggs are right. Get the coffee off the back of the stove, darling, while I get a cup.
1: Okay. Take it easy. It's all right, honey. It's only a cup.
0: I know. Sometimes it makes me so nervous, I feel as though I'm going crazy.
1: Take it easy, dear. Here, let me get this ready.
0: No, I'm all right now. There's a pan of milk warming on the stove. Fill this bowl about half full and break up a handful of those little dog biscuits in it.
1: Okay.
0: Sugar, salt, pepper, cream. All right, come on. Open the door for me, will you, darling?
1: Here, I'll carry the tray.
0: No, he likes to have me bring it.
1: What's the difference?
0: Oh, don't ask me, Dave. Oh, the paper for him. Oh, you've got it.
1: Well, I haven't read the paper yet myself.
0: Shh. You can read it later. Come on. Here's your breakfast, Uncle Ed.
2: All right.
0: I'm sorry I was a little late.
2: Well, set it down. I heard what you said about the paper, David. If it's getting so you even begrudge a little thing like that to a helpless invalid...
1: No, I don't begrudge it, Uncle Ed. Here's your paper.
2: So important for you to read the paper? Why don't you subscribe for two of them?
1: I'm afraid the budget in this family won't stand for little luxuries like that.
2: Ah, when I was your age, I had my first $1,000 in the bank.
1: Well, things were a little different in those days, Uncle Ed.
2: I was a little different. That's what the difference was. All right, set Willie's breakfast down for him, Myra. No, no, not there. Over by his bed where he can get at it.
0: Yes, Uncle Ed. I'm afraid Willie doesn't like me anymore.
1: Here, I'll give it to him.
2: Hey, stop that!
3: Don't you dare strike that dog, David!
1: I wasn't going to hit him. I just want him to let go of my
2: sleeve. Poor Willie. Oh. Well, if Meyer would take him out once in a while, he wouldn't feel that way.
0: I take him out any time you ask me to, Uncle Ed.
2: I forget sometimes. You want to do it without my asking. Well, you can go now. I know you don't want to stay any longer than you have to. Oh, Myra, hand me my glasses on the bureau.
0: Glasses? Mm. Yes, Uncle Ed. Here.
2: What, Myra, you fool!
0: Oh, Uncle Ed, I'm so sorry. Maybe I can mend them.
2: Of course you can't mend them. They're broken, you idiot.
1: Don't talk to her like that.
2: What's that?
1: I said don't talk to her like that.
0: Dave, please.
2: Oh, I see. Now you're trying to bully me. A helpless old man in a wheelchair. Well, I won't stand for it.
0: Uncle Ed, he didn't mean anything.
2: I made my bargain with you, David, and I intend to keep it, as long as you do. And I've never complained about the care you've given me, although heaven knows it's been little enough. But don't think for a minute I'll stand for anything like this.
1: I'm sorry, Uncle Ed.
2: I'm afraid that's scarcely enough.
1: Well, it won't happen again. Look, I'll get the glasses fixed. I know a guy that can do it right away.
2: Probably take a week, and in the meantime, I'll be as blind as a bat. And don't expect me to pay for it.
1: No, don't worry. I'll pay for it. You'll have him back tonight.
2: Mm. Oh, this reminds me, David. Be sure that you're here when my lawyer comes today.
1: I'll be here. That's why I stayed home from the office.
2: Well, that's all for now. Oh, and I suppose neither of you's taken the trouble lately to find out which of my prescriptions need refilling.
1: Oh, yeah, I was thinking of that yesterday.
2: Oh, were you? Well, let's do it now. Bismuth's entirely gone. Look, entirely gone. You better get another bottle of iron tonic. Let's see, the drops. Yeah, that's all right for now. And the thiocyanate. You better get that refilled, too, while you're at it. Take the bottle and the bismuth, too.
1: I'll go right away, Uncle Ed.
2: Yes, you do, and you come right back. You know that I must have my bismuth not later than 20 minutes after each meal.
1: Yes, I know. Come on, Myra. I hate myself. Oh, take it easy, dear. It's all right. It's all right now.
0: Oh, Dave, I've died. I've tried, but I can't go on like this.
1: Oh, take it easy, honey. It won't be much longer.
0: Well, we've been saying that for 3 years. We're like prisoners. We can't go out of the house together because somebody has to be with him. We can't have friends in because they disturb him. Oh, Dave, we can't even have a baby.
1: I could kill him. Sometimes I could kill him.
0: Dave, don't.
1: I mean it. When I see what he's doing to you, when I see him making a slave out of you, making a nervous wreck out of you so you can't even call your soul your own.
0: No, no, Dave, please. Please, I'm all right now.
1: Sure, we made a bargain, like he said. But not this kind of a bargain.
0: Oh, darling, I know it's just as bad for you as it is for me. It's just that I'm here alone with him all day. I'm sorry. I shouldn't have let myself go that way.
1: Oh, I hate myself, Myra. If I'd known I was going to be like this.
0: It's not your fault, darling. I knew what we were doing.
1: I'm not even a man anymore. I let him sit there and say things to my wife that a man wouldn't take from anybody on earth, but I take it. I take it and smile.
0: Oh, Dave, Dave, it's not your fault.
1: Oh, it is my fault. If I was any kind of a man, I'd do something about it.
0: Well, there's nothing to do, don't you see? I should never have acted like this. We've just got to be patient and wait, that's all.
1: Wait. Maybe another 3 years, maybe 10 more years.
0: Oh, honey.
1: Oh, what's the use of kidding ourselves? How do we know how long it's going to take him to die? I don't even think he's sick. Sometimes I think he's just putting it on to make us wait on him.
0: But the doctor says...
1: He could fool the doctors. It's been done. Even when he does die, how can we ever be sure?
0: Dave, you don't...
1: I think he's just that mean, yes. Snatch the money away at the last minute and die laughing at us.
0: But he said it was a bargain. He said he
1: You
0: promised.
1: Think promises mean anything to him?
0: Well, could he do it without... I mean, with...
1: Do what?
0: Change his will?
1: Well, sure he could do it any time he wanted to.
0: Without even telling us?
1: Nothing that says he has to tell us anything.
0: Oh, Dave, the lawyer.
1: Yeah, I know.
0: Today. Why does he have to come today of all days? After I broke his glasses and you hollered at him?
1: Yeah, I know.
0: Could he do it just like that today?
1: Sure. He could do it today, he could do it any time. We'd never know until he told us.
0: Oh, he wouldn't. He couldn't.
1: Why not? He might just as well do it anyway. He'll hold it over us in the last minute like he did just now. So we probably die of heart failure before he does.
0: But you said just a few minutes ago.
1: I know. I've been kidding myself for 3 years, but not anymore.
0: Well, Dave, what are we going to do? What can we do?
1: I don't know, Myra. I don't know. Yet?
0: If only something could happen.
1: Like what? Nothing's going to happen, Myra. Unless we make it happen.
0: Dave, we couldn't.
1: Well, we can't go on like this either.
0: We can tell him to
1: and
0: go.
1: And throw away 3 years of our lives? The 3 years we've rotted in this dump? We've earned that money. $10,000 a year isn't half enough for what we've gone
0: Dave,
1: through.
0: Dave, I don't care about
1: well,
0: the money.
1: Well, I do. If anybody but him, I'd feel different. I don't have any more feeling about him than I do that dog up there.
0: Dave, you don't really mean...
1: I don't know what I mean. Listen, I've got to go over to the drugstore and get his medicine.
0: All right. Hurry back.
1: I'll only be a minute. It's just across the street.
0: Dave.
1: Yeah?
0: What about the lawyer?
1: What about him?
0: What if he should come now?
1: Yeah, well, keep an eye out for him.
0: But what if he comes?
1: I don't know. I've got to think. Stall him off. Tell him something.
0: What should I tell him?
1: Tell him the old man's sick. He can't see him.
0: Sick?
1: Yeah, sick.
0: All right, Dave. Oh, Dave, have you got his glasses?
1: Yeah, I'll give them to Mr. Herman at the drugstore. He knows an oculist right here in the neighborhood. He wouldn't mind sending them over.
0: All right, hurry.
4: Well, good morning, Dr. O'Connor.
1: Oh, good morning, Clancy.
4: Taking the day off today?
1: Yeah, that's right. Take him easy.
4: Say, how's the old gentleman this morning?
1: Oh, he's all right.
4: Well, I'm glad to hear it, He's a fine old man.
1: Hello, Mr. Herman.
5: Well, Dr. O'Connor, you come for your regular batch of medicines, I suppose.
1: Yeah, that's right.
5: How is Mr. O'Connor? Better, I hope.
1: Well, I'm afraid he's been having a little pain lately.
5: Oh, that's too bad. He's such a courageous old man, so
1: yes.
5: Cheerful.
1: Yes.
5: Every time I go by and he's sitting up there by his window, he waves. Always he sends his little remembrance at Christmas. Yes, your uncle is a real gentleman.
1: Yeah, that's right.
5: Well, what will it be today?
1: Oh, the iron tonic... Bismuth, 100 tablets. And refill the thiocyanate prescription. Here, I brought the bottle.
5: All right, I'll get it for you right away. You got a prescription for the thiocyanate, a new one?
1: No, but I'll sign it.
5: Oh, sure, that's right, you can sign it. You know how it is, Doctor, we got to be careful of these things.
1: You better give me the big tablets this time.
5: Sure thing. You reach just over the counter there, you'll find the prescription blank. Just below there. You got it?
1: Oh, yeah, thanks.
5: There we are.
1: But don't bother, Rabbit.
5: All right. Let's see. That's 487.
1: 487. Here I got it even. Oh, and say, Mr. Herman, I wonder if you could do me a little favor.
5: Why, surely anything, Doctor.
1: My uncle broke his glasses this morning.
5: Oh, say, that's too bad.
1: Yeah, he's almost helpless without them.
5: Yes, that's right. I know he is.
1: Yeah, and I wonder if you could send him around to a good oculist in the neighborhood.
5: Why, sure I could. No trouble at all.
1: I could go myself, but... Well, he's not feeling too well this morning, and I ought to get right back. Whatever the bill is, you know I'm good for it.
5: Don't you worry about that. Why, sure, I'll do that right away for you, Dr. O'Connor.
1: Yeah, well, thanks.
5: Thank you, Dr. O'Connor.
4: Give the old gentleman my best, Doctor.
1: Sure, I will.
0: Dave?
1: Yeah, the lawyer come?
0: No, did you get the glasses?
1: Yeah, I gave them to Mr. Herman. Come on in the kitchen. I got the medicine, Myra.
0: Oh?
1: Myra, do you know what these things are that he's been taking?
0: No, not exactly.
1: Well, this is bismuth. The stuff he takes after each meal. 3 or 4 of them. The stuff he's due to take right now.
0: Dave.
1: Now, wait a minute. These are thiocyanate. He only takes these once in a while for his heart. Just one of them. Bless that... One, because I got bigger tablets this time.
0: Dave, what are you trying to say?
1: I'm trying to say, if he took 3 or 4 of these, instead of his bismuth, by mistake, it would kill him.
0: Dave, no.
1: By mistake, I said.
0: It couldn't be.
1: Yes, it could. Look at the tablets. Can you tell them apart?
0: Hardly.
1: If they were in the wrong bottle...
0: afterwards they know they're in the wrong bottle, they'd know that somebody
1: no,
0: was...
1: No, he'd think it was all right from the shape. But afterwards we'd put him back in the right bottle.
0: Well, then they'd know it couldn't be a mistake. They'd know he could read right on the bottle from the label.
1: No, they wouldn't. They'd know he couldn't read the label. They'd know he couldn't read anything.
0: His glasses.
1: That's right, his glasses. And the oculist would have to swear to it.
0: Dave, are you sure... Are you sure he can't see?
1: He's blind as a bat without him. That much I know is real.
0: Oh, Dave.
1: Don't you see? It's the only way, Myra. It's a chance of a lifetime. No tampering with anything. No changing labels so they could analyze glue if they got suspicious. None of that.
0: I know, but...
1: And don't forget his lawyer's coming today.
0: Well, couldn't we just tell him to go?
1: What about the money?
0: Oh, Dave, I can't think. The front door.
1: That must be the lawyer now. Yeah, it is. I can see him standing outside.
0: What should we do?
1: Get rid of him.
0: Well, hurry before he rings again. He might hear us.
1: What will I tell him?
0: Well, what you told me to tell him, that he's had a bad turn. We're calling the doctor. And then if he asks any questions any time, we could say it was...
1: Yeah, all right. Good morning, Mr. Eldridge.
6: How do you do, Dr. O'Connor?
1: I'm sorry you had to come way out here, but my uncle has had sort of a bad turn.
6: Oh, I'm so sorry. Nothing serious.
1: We're calling the doctor. I don't think it's anything serious, Mr. Eldridge. I don't see how it could be.
6: Why, no.
1: But he was wondering if you could come back some other day.
6: Oh, I see. Well, it's just a matter of his signature on a document.
1: Yeah, well, I'm really afraid he isn't up to it, Mr. Eldridge.
6: I see. Well, perhaps I could phone him later in the day.
1: Could
6: I could phone him. There'd be no objection to that, would there?
1: No. But if there's any message, I could give it to him later.
6: Yes, well, you might say that I've made the changes that he requested. He'll know what I mean.
1: All right, I'll do that, and thank you, Mr. Eldridge.
6: Thank you, Doctor. And good day, sir.
1: Goodbye.
0: Has he gone?
1: Yeah.
0: Did he...
1: No, it was all right.
0: What is it, Dave? Did he say anything?
1: Oh, he said that he made the changes, whatever they were, and that he'd understand. He said that all he wanted was his signature on some document.
0: His will?
1: He didn't say that.
0: Oh.
1: Now or never, Myra.
0: Oh, Dave, let me just think. Just for a minute.
1: Come on, what about it?
0: Yes. All right.
1: All right. So here are the two bottles. Come on now.
0: Oh, Dave, no.
1: You've got to come.
0: Why?
1: Because you have.
0: All right.
1: You don't have to say anything.
0: All right.
2: Did I hear someone at the front door?
1: No, there hasn't been anyone here. Has there, Myra?
0: No.
2: Oh, I thought it might have been Mr. Eldridge.
1: Here, I got your medicine.
2: Well, you took long enough about it.
1: I'll put it over here by the bed where you can get it.
2: Well, what do you want, Myra?
0: I just came to get your tray. Didn't Willie like his breakfast?
2: Oh, it was too hot, of course. I'm going to give it to him now.
1: Have you got water for your pills?
2: Yes. What about my glasses?
1: Oh, they'll be ready this evening.
2: Oh, all right. You show Mr. Eldridge up here the minute he arrives.
1: Yes, I will, Uncle Ed. Yes. Want me to take the tray?
0: No. I got it. Oh, Dave, how could we?
1: What's the use of that? It's done now.
0: It's horrible.
1: Is it?
0: Don't you realize that we're... That it's...
1: Murder? All right, it is, and I'm glad.
0: Dave, don't say that.
1: What's the difference what you call it? It was the only thing to do. It's even better for him this way.
0: David, I'm afraid.
1: There's nothing to be afraid of.
0: Listen.
1: Yeah. He's wheeled himself over to take his pills.
0: Dave, does it... Will it take long?
1: At his age, and if his heart is anything like what the doctor says it is, no.
0: Is it...
1: Painful? No. Like a heart attack, that's all.
0: What was that?
1: He must have fallen.
0: Then he...
1: Yeah. A minute anyway.
0: We ought to go up.
1: No, wait a minute.
0: But the bottles...
1: There's plenty of time.
0: Shouldn't you wear gloves or something?
1: No, I thought it out. It'd look funnier if there weren't any fingerprints.
0: David, we ought to go up. Even if... I mean, it would look better.
1: Oh, all right.
0: We'll have to call the doctor.
1: We'll have to anyway, either way.
0: I suppose.
1: Don't worry. It won't be like that.
0: The wheelchair's empty.
7: He's not here. Quick, look in the closet.
0: No. Under the bed. Dave. Look, Willie.
7: He's dead. The dog is dead, Myra.
0: But how?
7: There's a note on the chair. Oh.
0: What? Dave, what is it?
7: It's from him. It says, my dear, dear niece and nephew, the thing has at last occurred which I have always known would someday inevitably occur. Poor little Willie has given his life to save mine.
0: Oh.
7: It may interest you to know that from my window I saw Mr. Eldridge leaving the house. I also suspect that the incident of breaking my glasses was not quite an accident. And so, my dear children, I have gone to the police. And the little bottles with their transposed contents are in my pocket as final and conclusive evidence of your murderous intent. Fortunately, I have never been quite as helpless as I allowed you to believe, and have, in fact, conserved my strength for precisely such an emergency, a circumstance to which it now appears I owe my life. For your further information, Mr. Eldridge was not coming to change my will.
0: Dave.
7: Now my would-be heirs and assigns, a fond farewell. I will see you in court. Your loving Uncle Ed. P.S. Did you hear my body fall? I thought you would like that. I did.
0: How could he have gotten out?
7: Oh, down the front stairs while we were...
0: You said he couldn't read the label.
7: He didn't. Tried it on the dog.
0: What can they do?
7: Attempted murder. 20 years to life.
0: But would they believe...
7: They'd believe what everybody else believes. A fine old gentleman.
0: Why?
7: There it is.
0: David.
7: Yes.
0: Are there any more?
7: What?
0: The pills?
7: Myra.
0: There isn't anything else to do, is there, Dave?
7: No. I guess not.
0: Are there more? Enough?
7: Yes, of the little ones in my pocket.
0: These?
7: Yeah.
0: How many?
7: Oh, half a dozen.
0: You said it didn't hurt.
7: No, not much.
0: Oh, David, I did so want to have children. The door.
7: Look out the window. See who it is.
0: Oh, Dave, I'm afraid.
7: What's there to be afraid of now?
0: Couldn't we go away somewhere, some other country?
7: With what? It's probably the police now.
0: David, here.
7: You'd better go down and tell them something, anything, just so they'll leave us alone. Give us some time.
0: Yes, all right.
7: Myra.
0: Yes.
7: Goodbye, darling.
0: No, wait.
7: Go on.
0: Goodbye.

0: Yes, officer?
1: Good evening, Mrs. O'Connor. I'm sorry, but...
0: Yes, Clancy, I know.
1: I'm afraid you don't, ma'am. I've got some bad news for you, Mrs. O'Connor, about your uncle.
0: Yes, Clancy, yes.
1: I don't know how he could have got out there, but he was just hit by a car.
0: Yes.
1: Yes, ma'am. He's dead.
0: Dead?
1: Yes.
0: Dead?

I tried, but they stopped me. David had died before I got there. That's all. I just wanted to have children. I wish I was dead.

0: Suspense. Produced, edited, and directed by William Spear. Tonight you heard Ozzie Nelson and Harriet Hilliard as stars of Too Little to Live On. Now Mr. Spear joins our stars at the microphone.
1: Ozzie and Harriet, may I tell you sincerely that you are great.
2: Well, thank you indeed, Bill. You really mean it?
1: I certainly do.
3: Well, thanks. It's been a real experience to do a show of this kind, Bill. I don't know about Ozzie there, but I never plotted a murder before.
2: Now, we had such a fine accomplice in the control booth, too.
1: I'm blushing attractively. Incidentally, I'm told that you inherit this broadcast time next week.
2: Yeah, that's right, Bill. Next Friday night at the same time, Harriet and I'll be acting like ourselves again in our own show, The Adventures of Ozzie, that's me, and Harriet, that's her. This is our last Sunday coming up.
1: Uh-huh.
3: How about suspense, Bill? You're changing time, too, aren't you?
1: We are, and we have some pretty exciting things planned. 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
2: Oh, a full hour. That's wonderful.
3: Tell more.
1: Well, with us every Saturday during the series, as the man who'll lay down the welcome mat and play host to our listeners, will be a very, very distinguished star. I'm very happy and very honored to have him with us. I'll give you another hint. He's an actor-director.
3: I guess you're going to make us wait for his name, huh?
1: Just creating suspense, Harriet. The gentleman's name is Mr. Robert Montgomery.
3: Oh, that's really something.
2: Oh, Bob is great, Bill. Ought to be a wonderful series. Well, shall we wish each other some kind of good luck or something?
1: Fine. I'm sure you've had a Merry Christmas, so let's put in a plug for a Happy New Year to you and a Happy Friday from now on, too.
2: And a Happy Saturday to you, Bill.
0: Ozzie and Harriet appeared through the courtesy of International Silver Company, creators of International Sterling and 1847 Rogers Brothers Silver Plate. 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Music composed by Lucian Morawek was conducted by Lud Gluskin. 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

0: But, Miss Rhodes, it's impossible. This is a maximum security prison. We haven't had an escape in years.
1: Well, you have one now, Warden. Tom Nixon.
0: How can you be sure?
1: I saw him in New York City 2 days ago.
0: Did you know him well?
1: Well enough. He was my mother's star boarder for years. Why, I sat opposite him at the dinner table from the time I was a girl of 15. Until he murdered her. And now, somehow, he's escaped from here and he's after me.
0: Miss Rhodes, it's impossible, I say.
1: Warden Graves, 10 years ago, when Mother was found murdered, I knew it couldn't have been anyone but Tom. I testified against him. I was the chief, well, practically the only witness at the trial. And when they sentenced him here for life, he swore to kill me. He swore in the open court to get even with me. For 10 years, I've lived in deadly fear of him. And now he's free.
0: And where exactly did you see the prisoner, Miss Rhodes?
1: That's just the point. That's why I know he's after me. I saw him in the building where I live.
0: Well, I don't see
1: how... He has a job there, running the elevator at night. I live all alone in a small 3-room penthouse on the 18th floor of an office building. The other night, about a week ago, I came home alone from the movies. After midnight, I was already in the elevator before I noticed that there was a new night man. It was Tom. His hair had turned white and there was a stoop to his shoulders, but everything about him, the crook of his head, his high, thin nose, the hollow cheekbones, they were all the same. And then he turned and stared at me. I could see those deadly, pale, cold eyes, those heavy eyebrows, and that familiar, quiet, sarcastic mouth.
2: What floor, miss?
1: My floor. Yes, the penthouse, please.
2: The penthouse? Where's that, on the roof?
1: Yes, on the roof, please. 18th floor.
2: Okay.
1: It was like being in a cage with a wild beast. He kept watching me, peering at me furtively as the elevator moved upward with agonizing slowness. I shrank back to hide my face. The light in the car was dim. My only hope was that he didn't recognize me.
2: Here's your floor, miss.
1: Thank you. Good night.
2: Good night.
1: Good night. You can go back down. I don't need anything, thank you.
2: What's the matter? Did you forget your door key?
1: No. No, it's just... It's right here in my bag. I'll find it in a minute.
2: You want me to let you in?
1: Let me in. Oh, no.
2: I got pass keys to all the doors. It's no trouble.
1: No, thanks. But I... No, I... Oh, here. I have it right here. Good night.
0: And that was the first time you saw him?
1: Yes, Warden.
0: And that was all he did or said?
1: Well, yes, but it wasn't so much what he said as the awful feeling that he was only playing with me, torturing me until he was ready to kill me. Warden Graves, I don't even have a phone. I've always been afraid to be listed in the phone book. And the only way up to that penthouse was by that one elevator. I was trapped up there at his mercy.
0: What did you do?
1: I spent the night crouched against the wall with a flat iron in my hand. Just waiting for that key to click in my lock.
0: But it didn't.
1: No, it didn't. The next day, I began to wonder if I wasn't imagining the whole thing. Then that night, just as I was going to bed... Who is it? Who's there?
2: Oh, excuse me, Miss Rhodes. There wasn't any answer to my ring.
1: What do you want? What are you doing here?
2: Just your laundry. They told me to put it inside in case you weren't home.
1: You might have given me time to answer the door.
2: Well, I'm sorry, Miss Rhodes. I'm very sorry.
1: Well, don't let it happen again. Good night.
2: I was just thinking, you got no way to get up here or to get down except in my elevator.
1: No.
2: Even the service elevator doesn't get up this far, does it?
1: No.
2: You're really alone up here, aren't you?
1: Yes, I... Tom! Tom, if you come any closer, I'll kill you. Do you hear? I'll kill you with my
2: bed! I don't understand what you're talking about, miss.
1: Get out! Get out! Get out!
2: There's my buzzer. I better answer it.

0: I haven't seen him since, Warden. I barricaded myself in again that night. And next morning, I got down to the public phone and put through the call to you. But it wasn't any use.
1: That was the day I was out of town?
0: Yes. But I still don't see why they couldn't have told me. After all, I was giving them information.
1: It's one of our strictest regulations at Osawatomie State Penitentiary never to discuss any of our prisoners over the telephone.
0: That's what they said.
1: So you came all the way out here in person?
0: Yes.
1: And now you wish me to send someone to apprehend this man?
0: I want you to bring him back, that's all. Back where he belongs.
1: Miss Rhodes, I can't bring Tom Nixon back. He's here.
0: Oh, no, Warden Graves. Now, please. I've seen him with my own eyes. I've talked to him face to face. Maybe there's someone here calling himself Tom Nixon, but he's escaped. He's free. I know it.
1: Will you just step this way with me, Miss Rhodes?
0: No. No, I don't want to. I don't want to see his cell or talk to anybody or anything else.
1: Tom Nixon's dead, Miss Rhodes. He's buried in the prison cemetery. I'd like you to see his grave. Now, this is a photograph taken of him just a week before he died. You see, he wasted away quite a bit. He was in the infirmary all last year. Became very religious, too, toward the end. Spent a good deal of his time praying.
0: Praying?
1: Yes. All the fight seemed to go out of him as soon as he knew he was seriously ill. But you'd say this was his picture, wouldn't you, Miss Rhodes?
0: Yes. Yes, it's Tom, all right.
1: And these little personal belongings? Ordinarily, we turn these over to the family, but in Tom's case, well, we couldn't trace any family. You'd recognize these as his?
0: Yes, I don't know them all, but with that gold watch, he used to wear it every Sunday at Mother's.
1: He wrote a couple of notes before he died to a fellow prisoner and to the prison chaplain. You recognize this handwriting?
0: Yes. Yes, this seems to be Tom's.
1: Well, Miss Rhodes, feel a little better about your elevator operator now?
0: You must think me a fool, an awful fool.
1: Not at all.
0: But the likeness was so extraordinary. Well, it was almost like seeing a ghost.
1: A ghost? Oh, come, Miss Rhodes. Now that you've gotten all this off your chest, isn't it perfectly obvious? That poor night man's done nothing or said nothing to you at all out of the ordinary. It's only that, well, you seem to be the victim of some kind of a guilt complex.
0: Guilt complex? Well, I'm not guilty of anything.
1: Oh, what I mean is, Tom has been on your mind now for 10 years. You testified against him. He threatened you. Gradually, you came to see him everywhere.
0: No. Only this once. Only these last few nights.
1: All right. But now you know the truth. That should clear your fears forever. Tom's dead and buried. Go back and take a look at this night man again. Now that you know Tom's dead, I'll lay odds the whole resemblance will vanish.
0: I hope so.
1: My advice to you, Miss Rhodes, would be to go straight home. Use that elevator as much as possible. Get acquainted with this nightman. For your own sake, try to get the better of these hallucinations. Well, that's all they are. Just hallucinations.

0: Good evening.
1: Oh, evening, miss.
0: Could you help me with these bags, please?
1: Okay. That all, miss?
0: Yes, thank you. This is for you.
1: No, thank you, miss. I never take tips.
0: It's all right. I'd like you to have it. I'm sure the superintendent wouldn't mind. The
1: superintendent hasn't got anything to do with it.
0: Oh? Well, aren't we going to start?
1: Yeah, all right. Been out of town?
0: Why, yes, I have.
1: Yeah, I haven't seen you for a couple of nights.
0: I was in the country, visiting a friend.
1: Oh?
0: It's beautiful weather out in the country this time of year.
1: I wouldn't know.
0: Well, is this my floor already?
1: No, it's not.
0: Then why are we stopping?
1: Elevator's stuck. Power's cut off.
0: Cut off?
1: Mm-hmm.
0: But how could that happen? Which never happened before, as long as I've lived here.
1: Well, sooner or later, I guess it had to happen.
0: Isn't there some way we can get it back on? With some buzzer for the cellar or something.
1: If the power is off, the buzzer isn't working. It's a wonder the lights are still on.
0: The lights?
1: Yeah. They'll probably go out in a minute, though. And then it'll be black in here. Black as the grave.
0: Well, let's get out of here. Open the door.
1: I can't. Won't budge.
0: But you haven't even tried.
1: I don't have to try. We're stuck between floors. The door's flush with solid wall.
0: Solid wall?
1: Yeah. It's kind of like being bricked up in a cell.
0: But there must be some way out of here. Isn't there a little door in the roof? Something you can pry open. Something you can climb up out of into the shaft.
1: I don't see any.
0: Well, what are we going to do? What are we going to do?
1: Wait.
0: Wait.
1: Wait. Until somebody comes along downstairs and finds the elevator stuck and then rings up the superintendent.
0: But that might be ours.
1: Might be.
0: No! No! Help! Help! Somebody! Help! Help!
1: You're wasting your breath.

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1: Yeah, that don't sound right.
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3: The other night?
4: When I brought the laundry into your apartment, unexpectedly.
3: That was a mistake.
4: A mistake?
3: Yes, I just thought you were someone else, a friend of mine, someone I'd always been afraid of.
4: Oh?
3: But now I've learned it couldn't be you, because this friend's dead. Dead and buried.
4: Dead and buried?
3: Yes.
4: What was his name? Maybe I know him.
3: Oh, the lights are out.
4: I knew they'd go sooner or later.
3: No. No, they can't. I can't stay here alone in the dark with you.
4: So you are jumpy with me.
3: No, no.
4: I thought you said this guy was dead and buried.
3: Well, he is. He is. I saw his grave.
4: And why are you screaming like that?
3: I'm not screaming. Only it's so dark in here. It's so close and creepy.
4: What
3: and...
4: did you do to this friend that makes you so jumpy?
3: Do? Do? To him? Well, nothing. I didn't do a thing.
4: No?
3: It was he. He threatened me. He was a murderer. He killed my mother in cold blood 10 years ago. He was our boarder for 10 years. And then one afternoon, I came home, and there was Mother lying on the floor with her throat... No! No, where are you? I can't...
4: Go on.
3: No! No! I can't stand it. I can't stand it. Tom. Tom, it is you.
4: I thought you said your friend was dead and buried.
3: Stop it! Stop torturing me! Now tell me the truth. You escaped, didn't you? You didn't die. And it was someone else. Someone else's grave, just as I thought. You escaped and found me here. Answer me, Tom. Where are you? I can't see you. No. No, Tom, no. Tom, I didn't mean it. I didn't. I didn't mean to send you there. It was only because I loved you, Tom. And I hated Mother. And hated you for loving her. It was only to get revenge on you both that I killed her. And framed you. Mother was so cruel to me, Tom. She treated me like a slave. And all the time, flaunting you in my face. If you'd spoken one kind word to me, Tom, at the trial, just one word to let me know you love me. You're going to kill me, aren't you, Tom? No! No, Tom, I don't want to die. I don't want to die. Why are we going down?
4: There's a passenger ringing in the lobby.
3: Then you're not Tom?
4: No, miss.
3: You're not going to kill me?
4: Not me.
3: It was all just a crazy hallucination. Just because the power went off and you look so much like Tom Nixon. Oh, forgive me. Please forgive me for being so absurd.
4: There's nothing to forgive.
3: And you'll forget all about those silly things I said, won't you? I didn't mean them. It was just because I was beside myself.
4: What silly things?
3: Oh, those silly things about my mother and Tom. And... Here, this is for you. No, I insist this time. I insist.
4: Oh, I'm sorry, but I'm afraid I never accept tips.
3: Oh, but I want you to...
4: Particularly from a dame who framed my twin brother. Evening, Warden.
5: Good evening, Lieutenant Nixon. She confessed.
4: I thought she would, Lieutenant.
3: No,

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Supporting Miss Marcia Hunt in tonight's story were Lawrence Dobkin and Charles Seal. Listen. Listen again next week when we return with Mr. Joseph Cotton starring in Red Cloud Mesa. Another tale well calculated to keep you in...

Suspense, in which Miss Marcia Hunt starred in William N. Robeson's production of Nightman, written by Lucille Fletcher. In a moment, the names of our

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18: And now, with the Windy City Six and the performance of Mr. Fred McMurray, Autolite hopes once again to keep you in suspense.

0: It all happened some time ago. By some time, I mean those days when moonlight on the Ganges was a must at the country club dance, when our nerds was considered snappy repartee, when it wasn't entirely unfashionable to be seen in a raccoon coat complete with flask when the Harvards and the Yales met in deathless combat. Maybe it'll lose a little something in the translation, but it's worth a try. Anyway, as it happened, we were playing in a little pad on Oriole Street, Crazy Jack Fisher's high hat. It was a speak, but then what wasn't at that time? When the breeze was off the river, you could hear the riff notes of the Windy City Six blowing uptown. Reading from left to right, there was Corny Peters on horn, Rip Jackson on alto, Thurber Jones on the licorice, Tinkle Hobson on the Baldwin, Red Moore slapping, and me on the skins. I'm Carstairs Hamilton, sometimes known as Rimshot, but more often as Hand. So we'll keep it that way.
1: Ham?
0: Yeah, Corny?
1: You booted the beat three times in that last set. What is it?
0: Well, every time I slide a glim over at that skirt of table 13, my ticker skips a beat. Maybe my sticks caught the fever.
1: Oh. Well, those two playboys with her are Bull Hurley and Red Rocks Farrell. You get ready to whistle again. They want to talk with you.
0: Talk with me?
1: That's what they said. Go on now. Keep the customers happy.
0: Oh, okay, Corny. Somebody said you wanted to see me. I guess maybe it was a mistake, so I'll just...
2: It wasn't no mistake. Sit down.
0: Yes, sir.
2: See this girl?
0: Well, to tell you the truth, I don't think I ever noticed her. How do you do?
3: Hello.
2: You've been staring at her all night, and last night, and the night before.
0: Oh, I might have been looking this way, but I'm nearsighted.
2: You ought to be in George White's scandals. Now, let me give it to you straight, bad ears. We're taking care of this girl for a very particular friend. So lay off her, huh? Because if you don't, your poor old mother's going to have someplace to take flowers on Sunday afternoon. Your grave.

0: Back at my drums, I tried not to look at the girl, but I could still see her in my mind. Soft, dark hair. None of that shingled bob stuff. A real Marcel finger wave. A warm young face, lots more that curved down into a fur coat that must have set somebody back a whole truckload of upstate scotch. Once in a while, I sneaked a quick peek, and every time she was looking at me. And suddenly, I got scared, and I lost up a couple of beats. Pony got so mad, he blew up. But it didn't make much difference then. Our engagement was over. Veterans all, we, the Windy City Six, broke ranks and went into Plan B.
1: There we are, everybody. All under arrest.
0: I headed for the kitchen. That was always the best way out. In the hallway, a small blonde guy was lifting a couple of shaking hands to his face, and his eyes grew as large as two hard-boiled eggs just before he got it. When I got out the kitchen door, I could still see that big, black-haired, vicious-looking guy peering out into the night, trying to see who it was that passed him in the hall while he was busy killing. I hope he hadn't seen my face. I ran for a while, and then I slowed down to a walk. The first few snowflakes of winter were starting to fall, and the world was pulling on that wonderland slipover. I turned my Chesterfield collar up around my neck and noticed I was still holding a pair of drumsticks. I thought it over for a minute. Then I threw them into the darkness beyond the streetlight. I made up my mind that from now on I was going to stay out of joints like the high hat. When I finally got back to my rooming house, there was a surprise and a fur coat waiting for me, sitting on the front stoop. I tried to ignore her.
2: You blind or something? I suppose you get dozens of girls sitting on your step and I waiting for you. Hey.
0: Huh? Oh, were you looking for me?
2: What do you think I've been sitting out here in the cold for, selling subscriptions to the Police Gazette? Sit down.
0: Won't you come inside?
2: It's safer out here. I haven't forgotten the way you were looking at me at the hi-hat.
0: Oh? Say, tell me, how'd you get out of that raid so quick?
2: How do you think? I was with Red Rocks Farrell. They don't touch him.
0: Oh, yeah, of course. Mind telling me your name?
2: Cora Lee. Two E's.
0: Two E's? That's pretty. Tell me, Cora, what do you want with me? How'd you find my place?
2: Crazy Jack gave us the address. Farrell and Hurley sent me to get you.
0: To get me? Look, I don't know anything. I didn't see anything. I told you I was nearsighted. 2040.
2: They got a place up in the mountains. They decided to throw a holiday party. They want a band. Isham Jones was busy, so all you guys are being picked up.
0: Huh? I lost my drums.
2: Don't worry. They'll get drums. Let's go.
0: Are you going with me?
2: Somebody has to show you the road.
0: Alone?
2: Look, we can talk all about it on the way. And don't get any ideas, because I might send for reinforcements. And these reinforcements will make a Marine landing look like Isidore Duncan's finale. You got anything brave to say?
0: I'll bet you I'm ready before you can count to 100. By twos. I put the chains on my old Marmon, buttoned up the isinglass curtains, cracked a bottle of antifreeze, and we started off. The snow was swirling down faster than ever and was better than 3 inches deep by the time we were 40 miles out of town. Cora was under a blanket, cuddled up next to me like she meant it, her head on my shoulder. But it wasn't as romantic as it sounds, because under the blanket, Cora was shaking. And it was the kind of shaking you don't get from being cold, but from being scared. I should have known then that something was terribly wrong, but I had to learn the hard way. Cora?
2: Huh?
0: Cora, why do you hang around with bozos like Red Rocks Farrell and Bull Hurley for?
2: For the same reason you play in places, like the high hat. It's the best offer I got. Also the worst...
0: Look, suppose I just kept going now. Somewhere out west, Chicago maybe. Would you go with me?
2: They'd never let us get away with it.
0: What do we lose trying? You don't belong with those guys. You belong where the air is clean and you only take a drink when you want and love when you...
2: Please, don't.
0: What's the matter? Did I say something wrong?
2: Look, why don't you hit me on the head and throw me out and just keep going?
0: Throw you out? Of course, I wouldn't throw you out to save my life.
2: Oh, Hem, don't say that.
0: About an hour later, we passed through the town of Norrisburg and arrived at a big private estate called Haywill Manor. The big party was going strong. The rest of the Windy City Six boys had preceded me, all under escort. The The man who answered the door was the one person I never wanted to see again. When I'd seen him last, he was killing a man at the High Hat.
3: Well, Cora, I see you got him. You got a pretty smart way of leaving a raid in a hurry, sonny. Kitchen door. I hope nothing happens to your luck.
0: Kitchen door? I didn't go out the kitchen door. I always leave by the basement window.
3: I hope for your sake you're right, sonny.
2: Mike, he's a genuine nice guy.
3: Well, nice guy? I think you'll like this party. Lots of drinks, lots of girls, and lots of happy music, huh?
0: Oh, sure, sure. I'll do my best. Did you get my drums?
3: Don't worry about drums. We don't have them. We'll give you a couple of skulls to be there. Now go on, pour yourselves a drink and get warm.
0: Cora, who is he?
2: Big Mike Donovan. This is his place. He's to the rackets what Dempsey is to boxing.
0: Yeah? Well, I'm going to tell you something about him. I hear that human life means nothing to him, that he'd kill
2: anybody. So you heard it. Don't go broadcasting it all over the place. You want to stay alive, don't you?
0: It's always been one of my chief aims in life.
2: Then keep what you know under your hat, you dumb drummer.
0: The party was big and it was bouncy. Cora was sitting in a corner looking scared. Big Mike Donovan, Bull Hurley, and Red Rock Farrell were gathered at the bar drinking an uncommon amount of liquor and looking our way every time they wanted to laugh. Herbert Jones began to get nervous and his clarinet developed an off-key squeak. Three men put down their drinks and came over.
3: Which one do you think it is, Bull?
4: I got $10, says it's a saxophone player. He's got a shifty look.
3: Yeah, I'll take the bet, because I don't think he's the guy. Which one would you pick out, Red Rock?
5: Who else? The drummer. Yeah, he's afraid to look at us.
3: I think you're wrong, too. I'm putting my money on a clarinet player. It's elementary. Every time he looks over at us, he shakes. Every time he shakes, he squeaks in the high notes. Are these the signs of a guy who don't know nothing?
4: Maybe you're right, Mike. Look at him shake now.
3: Hey, you, with the clarinet.
6: Yes, Mr. Donovan?
3: What's your name?
6: Jones, sir. Thurber Jones.
3: Well, Thurber Jones, me and Bull and Red Rocks think you're a lousy clarinet player.
6: I'm doing my best, sir.
3: We got an idea we can show you how to play it better. Come with us, sir.
6: I'll do better, sir, if you'll just...
3: I said, come with us.
0: Hey, wait a minute. They walked outside. And that was the last time I ever saw Thurber Jones alive. The rest of us were as jumpy as cats, and we played for 2 hours without a break. Everybody was getting stoned, but I didn't dare take a drink. Then Big Mike called an intermission while they served a buffet dinner. But everybody was so drunk that nobody ate much. Big Mike began to be loud and noisy, and he started waving a gun around, boasting what a great shot he was. He kicked open a couple of French windows, and out on the lawn, of all things, stood a giant snowman.
3: Just watch, just watch. I'll blast every lousy button off his lousy shirt.
7: Hey, great shot, Mike! Hit him!
0: He did it all right. Four pieces of coal shattered and vanished into the snow. Everybody cheered and then turned back to the food and drinks. Everybody, that is, but me. I couldn't take my eyes off the snowman, because running down its crystal white front was red blood.

Autolite is bringing you Mr. Fred McMurray with Red Nichols and his Five Pennies in the Windy City Six. Tonight's production in radio's outstanding theater of thrills, Suspense.

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0: During the years of the Big Thirst, homicide was an art. Sometimes it was Tommy guns against a wall, sometimes it was a concrete overshoe in the bottom of the East River, or maybe an ice pick in the heart. But out on the snow-swept lawn of Big Mike Donovan's mansion that cold December night, I was looking at the chilliest bit of murder any crazy hooligan ever thought up. A bleeding snowman. Only now it wasn't a snowman.
1: Pam, you better get back inside. You'll freeze out here.
0: Yeah. It's Thurber, Cora. Thurber Jones.
1: Oh, the poor little guy.
0: He played the sweetest clarinet east of St. Louis. He was always loaning money to guys. He loved everybody. He never hurt a soul.
1: Who did it, Ham?
0: Who did it? Who else but your playmate, Donovan?
1: But why, Ham? Why?
0: You tell me why. You helped bring all of us up here, didn't you?
1: Oh, but not for this. Believe me, Ham, not for this.
0: I suppose you don't know that Mike Donovan killed a man in a high hat tonight.
1: Well, I heard him bragging about it a while ago with somebody who hijacked a truckload of Mike's liquor.
0: Well, somebody saw him. And I guess he figured it was one of us.
1: Who saw him?
0: I guess he thought it was Thurber.
1: You mean it wasn't?
0: I don't mean anything. I'm getting cold. Why don't you go back inside and join your killers?
1: Ham!
0: Go on. You work this side of the street for all the laughs you're going to get.
1: Oh, Ham, I'm not the same as they are. I don't blame you for thinking what you do, but I wish you wouldn't.
0: Yeah, all right. Let's just say the jury's still out on you.
1: Look, I'll prove to you I'm not like them. Here, you'll need a fast car.
0: What are these for?
1: They're the keys to Mike's car. It's in the garage. Take it down to Norrisburg and come back with all the cops you can find.
2: 5:30.
1: That's Mike.
2: Cora!
1: That's Mike.
2: Where are you?
1: Oh, hurry, please, go. I want them to get what's coming to them. I want them to get it good.
0: Yeah, but what about you?
2: Hey, Cora, who are you talking to out there?
1: Oh.
2: Come on back to the party, baby.
1: Go on. Before all of you wind up like Thurber.
0: After she'd gone inside with Mike, I made a beeline for the garages and back. Just as I got the keys in the ignition, somebody...
3: In case you don't know it, Flea Brain, this is Mike Donovan's car.
0: Oh? Well, I guess I must have made a mistake. Hey, take that gun off my head, will you?
3: Mike hires me to do nothing but sit in the back seat of his car. Now I might get a raise.
0: Yeah, well, I always like to see somebody get ahead. The gun...
3: I might get a raise because Mike wouldn't like you to leave his party without first you telling him what a nice time you had.
0: Oh, you got me wrong. I was going to write him a bread-and-butter letter first thing in the morning, honest. About the gun.
3: Shut up before I shove it through your stinking skull. I start walking.
0: The next thing I remember was being kicked through the door of the big house. The party kept right on whirling. Nobody paid much attention. Nobody except the boys in the band, and they were beginning to get the idea. Slowly they stopped playing, and then people began to turn around and look. Reminded me of a ring of faces about to watch a hanging.
4: What's this all about, chick?
3: The creep here tried to lift your car, even had the keys.
4: Where'd you get him?
0: I sort of found him.
5: Hey, you can't do that to one of my boys.
4: Shut up, you. I said, where did you get him?
0: I told you I found him.
4: Where did you get him?
0: I didn't care whether I lived or died right then. And when somebody kicked me twice in the kidneys, the choice was made for me. I was sure I died because everything went black. When I came to, I was still lying in the same place, and the party was still going on. Nobody even looked at me as I staggered to my feet and wiped the blood and the booze and the glass off the best I could. I stood there holding onto the bar, wondering what to do. Wondering what it was all about.
3: Can you still walk, stupid?
0: Huh? Yeah, I guess so.
3: And Charleston, back to your drums and start playing.
0: Okay.
3: You know something, Blockhead? I didn't want him to stop. I think Big Mike's got something special in mind for you later.
0: None of the boys in the band even looked at me when I got back to my drums and picked up the beat. Corny and Rip and Tinkle acted as if I were dead already. We played all through our sheets twice without a break. None of us dared stop. We knew somehow we were playing for our lives.

0: Eight scissors.
1: Come on, Ivory. Make that eight.
2: Five scissor cups on this one.
1: I'll take it.
3: Right. Long about dawn, the party turned into a noisy crap game and nobody paid much attention to our background music. Cora was with them, sort of moving in and around. I saw her whisper something in Bull Hurley's ear, and then later she did the same thing to Red Rocks. Then she sort of sauntered over by the band, not looking at us, but we all heard what she said.
4: Boys, keep your eye on Mike Donovan. When he goes over to Red Rocks, get ready to move. It'll be your only chance to get out of here alive. Make it good.
3: We all looked at each other and kept right on playing, waiting to see what she was talking about. Pretty soon it began to make sense.
0: Are you dirty Hill? Making a pass at my girl.
2: I made a pass at your girl, Mike?
0: Just told me that you and Red Rocks both made passes at her. And I'm gonna break both of your necks.
1: No, wait a minute, Mike.
3: That's our cue, boys. Everybody up.
5: Mike, don't
6: get your music sheets.
7: Boys, this way. Out through this door.
3: Yeah, I got it. Come on, boys.
8: Phew. This air feels good.
3: Yeah,
6: it'll feel better 100 miles from here. Where's your car, Hal?
3: It's right over there, parked in front.
8: Come on.
3: Yeah, I'll be right with you. Go ahead. Cora.
4: Go on, get out of here. You'll never have another chance.
3: I'm not going without you.
6: Come on, Hal.
4: Don't just stand there. I'll be all right.
3: Yeah, for how long? One of those ready boys in there will start shooting his guns again and you might get in the line of fire.
4: What if I do? I deserve it for being so dumb.
8: Ham, we'll all be killed if you don't move.
3: Well, Cora?
4: I'd only get you in trouble.
3: Yeah, I believe you, but I want to take you anyway.
8: Ham, for God's sakes.
6: Look, lady, tell him you'll come with him, please.
4: Oh, Ham, I wanted anything but a dumb $35 a week drum player.
3: Oh, I get it. Well, that tears it. I'm washed.
4: But I never knew how wonderful a dumb $35 a week drum player could be.
3: Huh?
4: I'm coming with you.
3: We all scrambled over to my mom and climbed in. Red and Rip in the back seat, Cora in front, me at the helm, and Corny on the crank.
6: Come on, baby. What's the matter with it, Ham?
3: Well, it's 10 below 0. Give it another whirl.
8: For God's sakes, make it go, Ham.
4: We can't get stuck here.
3: Well, just take it easy. It'll catch. There. Come on, Corny, get in. What did I tell you? Like a Swiss watch, huh?
6: Let's get out of here.
3: Hang on, we're off.
4: It's Mike. They're coming after us.
3: Yeah. Anybody hit?
6: No, but we're going to have to move faster than this.
3: Well, don't worry. I've got her souped up to where she'll go 50. Hold on. By the time we got out onto the slick, icy road, a whole car full of hooligans were coming right after us with guns blazing.
6: The gating on his hand!
3: I didn't know anything about guns, but one thing I knew was how to handle my Marmon. It didn't weigh much, and I figured to pull into the next curve, pile the coal on, skid into the snowbank, and bounce off onto the straightaway. If that heavy Rolls tried to make it at the same speed and hit the snowbank, I was sure to go right on through.
4: Ham, look out, the curve!
3: Grab on, kids, this is it!

0: Several courses later, I fluttered an eyelid open and ventured a peek. Somewhere I'd miscalculated, because we were now stacked against a giant tree right on the edge of the road looking down into the valley. And down there, 100 feet below us, was a pile of something that had once been a rich, expensive automobile full of rich, cheap thugs. And around it, no one stirred.
1: Ham? Oh, darling, are you all right?
0: Yeah. Yeah, I guess so, Cora. How about you?
1: I'm all right.
0: How about the rest of you?
2: I'm okay. Shaken up, that's all.
3: I busted my lip. Look.
4: I'll never put my base back together again.
0: Yeah. At least we're all alive. Except poor Thurber. Well, what do you say we get out and take a walk into town? This is a job for the John Laws. Well, that's the coda. It was the last engagement of the Windy City Six. We went out with a full arrangement and a big finish. It was in all the papers. Maybe you saw the spread. The boys on the front page, Mike Donovan and company in Vital Statistics, and Cora and me in the social columns. Yeah, we did it. Complete with old shoes and new rice. Oh, if you ever happen to get up Norrisburg way on a curve that turns on a steep hillside, with an old scarred tree looking down into the valley, take five and listen. Maybe you can still hear an old clarinet squeaking on the high notes. Or if the light's right, maybe you could even catch the pale ghost of a big gunman with homicide in his eyes looking around. Looking around for a drummer who saw him kill.

0: 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Tonight's star, Mr. Fred McMurray.
1: Ah, Pepito, that was a great meal.
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0: Next week, we celebrate the return of the First Lady of Suspense, Miss Agnes Moorehead, in a play we call The Death Parade. 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
1: 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Portions of this program were transcribed. Tonight's cast included Mary Jane Croft and Edmund MacDonald. The Windy City Six was written for Suspense by E. Jack Newman and John Michael Hayes. Fred McMurray may currently be seen in the RKO picture Never a Dull Moment.
0: And remember, next week on Suspense, Miss Agnes Moorehead, as a woman who finds a letter warning of death and has only 3 hours to deliver it. A tale we call The Death Parade.
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1: What you're about to hear is more than the lurid figments of this writer's imagination. It has happened in the prisons of Michigan and New Jersey, Massachusetts and Colorado, and elsewhere, when desperate men oppressed beyond endurance turn upon their tormentors. Not a prison break, not a prison riot, but a prison mutiny. 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
0: suspense.
2: All you want is the background for an article on the state's prison. The managing editor has assigned you because you'd never been inside a penitentiary before. Fresh point of view and so on. But you get the distinct feeling that you're an unwelcome visitor here. The warden makes one thing plain.
3: Of course, anything you may write about the institution will have to be cleared through me.
2: And outside the main gate, your guide, the captain of the yard, comes up with a charming thought.
4: Inside there, you may see somebody you know, or there may be somebody who knows you. They may try to speak to you. If they do, don't answer them. And don't speak to anyone. Don't give anything, don't take anything. Everybody's better off that way.
2: Well, I don't want to seem facetious, but I doubt if any friends of mine are in there.
4: You never know, Mr. Kelly. You never know.
2: And as the guard turns the key, and you step inside the prison, you feel that you are a prisoner. You feel you will never walk back through that door alive. The door opens, and you are inside.
4: This here's the yard, Mr. Kelly.
2: The yard. Men. Hundreds of men. Sitting in groups talking, standing in groups talking. A great beast in blue. Each man dressed alike in faded blue dungarees, blue shirt, and blue denim jacket. These are the disenfranchised, the men without names, without citizenship. You step ahead of the captain, and he grabs your arm, and his fingers go deep.
4: On the sidewalk, Mr. Kelly.
2: Oh?
4: Yeah. Sidewalk's out of bounds.
2: For the prison, the inmates?
4: Yeah.
2: Why?
4: We gotta have a way to get around, too.
2: Well, why can't we just walk through?
4: You want to get yourself killed, okay, but not when I'm responsible for you.
2: Then you notice something. As you walk along the side of the yard, they're casing you. The men in the group standing, squatting, sitting notice you first, and then the captain, and immediately turn their backs. It's a subtle choreography of a faded blue ballet. A flick of the eyes, a turn of the head, and as you pass, a solid phalanx of backs. Blue denim backs. But the faces, before they turn, they're the faces of men, not convicts. The faces of the boy in the bakery truck, the teller in the bank, the checker in the supermarket, and that old one, a lifer probably, might be the face of your father. And you shudder a little, and you think, the difference between them and you is that they got caught. Captain Wolf shows you the dining hall, where dinner begins at 3:30 in the afternoon, in order that 5,500 convicts, eating in shifts, can finish their evening meal by 6:30. He shows you condemned row. He shows you the death house. A feeling of suffocation grows on you. The pall of prison begins to shroud you. You've had it, and you want to walk out of those gates as fast as you can, because you can. Well, it's been a very interesting tour, Captain. Now, I think...
4: Wait a minute before you go, Mr. Kelly. Here's something you ought to see.
2: What's that?
4: The old block, that building right ahead. Built more than 100 years ago.
2: Oh?
4: That's where we keep the bad ones.
2: Bad ones?
4: Yeah, in solitary. The tough guys, the deviates. It softens them up fast. Most of them.
2: The old block. A fortress prison. And the date chiseled in its keystone. A.D. 1847. A reminder that it was built when prisons were intended only to punish, never to correct.
4: This'll take only a minute and you ought to see it. Ain't changed much in over 100 years, I can tell you.
2: You stop in front of a heavy steel door, but no guard peers through the bulletproof glass peephole. The door is not instantly unlocked like the others had been.
4: That's funny. Should be a man on the door at all times. Oh, there he is. Go ahead on in, Mr. Kelly.
2: You walk in, your eyes temporarily blinded by the transition from the bright daylight to the dimness of this corridor. The door clangs behind you, and you feel something sharp jab your back.
5: All right, both of you. Stand where you are.
4: Say, what is this?
5: You're referring to what you feel in the middle of your back. It was once a file from the machine shop, now it's a shiv.
4: All right.
5: And if you make one move, Wolf, I'll drive it straight through your gut. Frisk him, Joe.
6: Yep. Here's a sap.
5: Good.
6: This gun.
5: Good, we can use him.
6: Now, this one's clean. He's an outsider.
4: You can't get away with this.
5: We can't. We have. I'm happy to report, Captain Wolf, that the old cell block is completely controlled by its 32 inmates. With the four guards and the captain himself as hostages, not to mention an anonymous outsider.
4: Now, listen, you're asking for trouble. Mr. Kelly here is from the Capital News Telegram.
5: Oh, a journalist. Well, I couldn't ask for a better a guest. I think, Mr. Kelly, you'll serve us better than even the warden could. I trust we didn't tear your jacket when we were forced to stick you a moment ago, Mr. Kelly.
2: I don't think so.
5: I hope not. The name, Mr. Kelly, is J. Conrad Allen. That's spelled with one L, Mr. Kelly. Whether I end up a live lifer or a dead hero, be sure, Mr. Kelly, to spell it with one L.
7: Hey, Connie, I
5: don't call me Con. The name is Conrad.
7: I'm sorry, Conrad. What do you want me to do with these two? Lock them up with the guards?
5: No, not yet. I'll need Captain Wolf's cooperation.
4: You won't get it.
5: Would you like to bet on that?
4: Well...
5: How about you, Mr. Kelly? Are you going to cooperate?
2: Well, I don't know.
5: Well, we'll see. All right, men, listen to me. Now, look, here's why we stand. We got Limpy to thank for this. He pretended to be sick and got that greenhorn guard to open his cell. He conked the guard, locked him in his cell, and let Big Joe and me out. We took care of the rest of the guards. They're all locked up in cell number 3. All right, quiet. Wait a minute. That's not all. Just after we got him locked up, who should walk in but our old friend, the captain of the yard, Lard Tub Wolf.
8: Wait.
5: We also have another guest, Mr. Kelly of the Capital News Telegram.
9: An outsider.
10: He ain't no good to us.
5: Well, don't be too sure about that. Now, there are 32 of us, and we have the guards 4 guns. Now, let's handle this thing in a democratic fashion. Well, what do you want to do next?
10: Let's break out of here. Come on.
5: Wait a minute. Break out, Tony? How far would we get? As far as the yard, do you think? All the way to the slot? With gun guards in every tower? Do you think our 4 rods would get us very far?
11: Yeah, he's right, Tony. We can't break out of here. We can't get anywhere. I say let's get back in our cells and spring the guards. We're only asking for more trouble this way.
5: You would figure that way, Pop. From your point of view, you're right. You aren't going anywhere. You're in here for life.
10: All right, then let's go. Let's make a break for it. Come on.
5: No, that won't work. But I'll tell you what will. The 3 guards, Lard Tub Wolf and Mr. Kelly, will work for us.
9: I don't get it.
10: What are you driving at, Con?
5: Don't call me Con.
10: I'm sorry, Conrad.
5: We're going to get plenty out of this. We're going to get a square deal. We're going to get better food. We're going to get bars on those cells instead of solid doors. We're going to get rid of straitjackets and leg irons in the dungeon. Oh, we're going to get a lot of things out of this.
9: How are we going to get all that?
5: You just stick with me. I'll show you. First, they don't know anything's happened yet. So, let's tell them. Come on, get on the telephone, Captain Wolf, and call the warden.
4: I will, like...
6: What'd you say? It is sharp, ain't it, Lord?
5: Come on, get on the phone. Tell the warden where you are and what's happened. Tell him to send over our supper just the same and to wait for further instructions. Here. All right, I'll dial it. Here now. Talk.
12: Warden speaking.
4: Warden, this is Captain Wolf.
12: Yes, Wolf?
4: I'm talking from the old cell block. The Carnes have taken it over.
12: The what?
4: They got me and McGuire and that new kid in Feeney. Mr. Kelly. Warden, if I was you,
5: I'm giving out the advice around here. Give me that phone. And stop whimpering, Joe. He stuck you a little bit. Lock him up in 3 cell, Joe.
6: Okay, Conrad. Come on, you.
5: Hello, Warden.
12: What have you done to Captain Wolf?
5: Oh, don't worry, Warden. We just drew a little blood. Now, you get this.
12: Who is this speaking?
5: J. Conrad Allen.
12: Number 6720.
5: No, Warden. J. Conrad Allen is the name.
12: What do you want?
5: Plenty, and we don't want any funny business from you.
12: Now, look here.
5: No, you look here, Warden. Now, look, you just sit tight until you hear from me again. And don't you forget to send supper over as usual.
12: I will not.
5: Okay, Warden, okay. Don't send the supper then, but you better send a stretcher, because we're just about to beat up a guard. Big Joe.
6: Yeah, which one, Conrad?
5: The one who's so handy with the chain strap.
6: Feeney?
5: Yeah, that's him. Here's his chain. Use it on him.
6: It'll be a pleasure.
2: throat goes dry as you watch it and your insides turn over. It's amazing how little time it takes to beat a man into an insensible pulp with a length of chain. And then it's all over. And they toss Feeney's bleeding hulk out into the yard.
0: You are listening to Eyewitness, starring Howard Duff. A tale well calculated to keep you in suspense.
2: After they've carried Feeney's broken body away, it doesn't take long for supper to arrive. Rolled up to the door on steam carts by frightened trustees. The men of the old cell block fall to with an appetite you can't share. Not only because the soup is greasy and thin, and the bread rough and thick, but also because you've just seen a man nearly beaten to death.
5: Why, you're not eating, Mr. Kelly.
2: I'm not very hungry.
5: I don't blame you. But after a while, you get hungry in here. Now you get so hungry, you'll even eat this guck.
2: Yeah, I suppose you do.
5: But don't think just because this is punishment food that it's much better in the mess hall. It isn't. It's just more filling over there.
2: Did you have to do it?
5: What?
2: Beat up the guard.
5: Of course.
2: Why?
5: Force. That's the only thing they understand. The guards, the warden. That's the way they treat us. You don't have to do anything. You just have to have a guard down on you. And it can mean 3 days in a straitjacket. You get in a real rhubarb and you can go down to the dungeon for anywhere from a week to a month.
2: The dungeon?
5: Yeah. The dungeon. It's down in the cellar of this block. Cells are 5 feet long, 5 feet high, and 3 feet wide. So you can't lie down, you can't stand up, and there's no light. It's not a pretty place, Mr. Kelly. You see what I mean?
2: I'm beginning to.
5: Okay, Mr. Kelly. It's your story.
2: What do you mean?
5: Well, Mr. Kelly, for a newspaper man, you amaze me. It's your story. Eyewitness.
2: You gonna let me out?
5: Oh, no, indeed. We need you.
2: Well, then how can I...
5: Phone it in. When's the morning edition go to press?
2: Well, the Bulldogs put the bet at 8:15.
5: All right, you got a little more than an hour. Can you do it?
2: Well, sure, if I can get a call through.
5: You'll get a call through.
12: Hello?
5: Outside line, please.
12: What?
5: You heard me, Warden. Tell the operator to give us an outside line.
12: What are you trying...
5: Mr. Kelly wants to file a story.
12: Well, no story goes out of here without my okay.
5: No? I bet you're holding a press conference in your office right now, aren't you? Well, so am I. Mr. Kelly wants to file his story.
12: I will not be intimidated.
5: How's Feeney, Warden? Is he resting easy? Who do you want next, McGuire or that green kid who opened the first cell? Name him. We'll deliver him to you in pieces.
12: Look here, Alan. Don't you realize what'll happen to you men? You can't get out of there. You're already in bad trouble, all of you. You've forfeited your chance for parole by breaking out. You've extended your sentences by beating up Feeney. You're only making it worse on yourself. Now, if you don't give up, you'll all spend the rest of your lives right where you are, in the old block.
5: Threats, Warden? You threatening us? What's the matter? Scared? Because we're not. We're sitting pretty, Warden. But you got plenty to lose. You might lose your job. And where could you ever find another one so cushy? You better play ball with us, Warden, because we're playing for keeps. Now get me an outside line.
12: I will not.
5: Okay, Big Joe, go to work on the next goon.
9: Sure. Now,
12: wait a minute, you can't. It's inhuman.
5: I suppose the dungeon isn't.
12: But you can't.
5: Get me that outside line, Warden.
12: Give me your word you won't harm that man?
5: I'll give you my word for now. You get me that line.
12: What number do you want?
5: Get me the Capital News telegram.
2: The managing editor.
5: Yeah, person to person to the managing editor, Mr. Wiley Brooks.
2: How did you know?
5: And make it snappy.
2: How did you know the ME's name?
5: Why, I've been around some, Mr. Kelly. I needn't warn you, I suppose, not to double cross us.
2: How could I?
5: I don't know, but just don't. You saw what happened to Feeney.
2: Yeah, I saw. But I have to include that in my story.
5: I want you to. It happened. We're not ashamed of it. Oh, and here. You'll want to include this.
2: What's this?
5: A list of demands. Oh, I want to get that in. I want the warden to see that in print and the prison board and the governor.
8: News telegram, Brooks speaking.
5: Hello, Wiley. This is Conrad Allen speaking.
8: Conrad? I thought you were in prison.
5: Yeah, I am.
8: Well, then what... What's going on up there? We got a flash that there was some trouble.
5: There is.
8: We got a man up there, but we haven't heard from him.
5: You will.
8: Say, what is this?
5: Well, I've never forgotten what you did for me during my trial.
8: Well, I knew you were framed. After all, you were the best City Hall reporter I ever had.
5: Well, thank you. I told you I'd return the favor someday. I got an eyewitness story for you on the mutiny in the old cell block.
8: Well, let's have it.
5: Well, you know me, Wiley. I was never very good phoning a story, and I think better to typewriter. So, I'll turn you over to your Mr. Kelly.
8: Is he there?
5: Yeah, he's one of our hostages.
8: One of your...
5: Take it from here, Mr. Kelly.
2: Hello, Wiley.
8: What are you doing up there, Bob?
2: I'll fill you in when I get out of here, if I get out. Right now, here's the story. Ready?
8: Ready.
2: At 3:43 this afternoon in the old cell block at State's Prison, John J. Casey, alias Limpy, over... You dictate the story as fast as you can, including the mutineers' list of demands. Abolition of the dungeon, better food, abolition of the use of straitjackets, chains, whips, and blackjacks, and no reprisals against the prisoners involved in the mutiny. Well, that winds it up as of this minute, Wiley.
5: Wait a minute. I got something to add.
2: Just a minute. Conrad Allen, that's spelled with one L.
8: I know.
2: He wants to add something.
5: Hello, Wiley.
8: Yes, Conrad.
5: Look, I got three guards left. Now, your bulldog still hits the street at 10 p.m., doesn't it?
8: That's right.
5: Well, if they don't meet our demands by midnight, we beat up a guard. The next one goes at 4 a.m., the last one at 8 o'clock tomorrow morning. You can print that.
8: Yeah. Okay, Conrad, but listen. Let Bob Kelly out of there, will you? I need him on this story.
5: Wiley. He's on the story, and we need him. And if they don't give in by 8 a.m. when I run out of guards, I'll need your Mr. Kelly very badly.
2: You hear it, you don't believe it. And then you think of Feeney. You're not so sure. The time drags on. Some of the men go back to their cells to sleep in the unaccustomed half-freedom of open doors. A couple of them pull the doors quietly shut because sleep is impossible with the doors open. 8 o'clock. 9 o'clock. 10.
5: Well, paper's on the street now.
2: 11 o'clock. The tension mounts. Slowly, Conrad's midnight deadline approaches. The hands creep toward 12. They meet, point upward. 10 seconds. 15. Nothing happens.
5: Okay, boys.
9: Who's next?
5: How about McGuire, the blackjack specialist? Use his own on him.
9: Okay, Conrad.
12: Warden speaking.
5: Send a stretcher, Warden. McGuire will be ready for you in 5 minutes.
12: Here's your answer, Conrad.
5: Hey, the lights! Somebody turned off the lights! So that's the way he wants it.
2: What word do you want to use? Pandemonium, chaos, anarchy? They all fit. While the screaming guard is beaten into unconsciousness, the roaring men break apart the wooden furniture, dump the cots over the balconies, rip open the mattresses, and build a fire in the middle of the cell block. And at last, after the guard has been dumped into the yard and carried away, their anger subsides into sullen silence. Four more hours drag by, and at last Conrad's next deadline arrives.
5: Ready to give in, Warden?
12: Are you thirsty, Conrad?
5: What do you mean?
12: You will be.
5: Why the crummy... Hey, Limpy!
13: Yeah?
5: Turn on the water tap in your cell.
13: Huh?
5: Turn it on.
13: It's just a trickle. It stopped.
5: Well, come here.
13: Yeah. Yeah. Yeah, Conrad.
5: Look, keep it to yourself, you understand?
13: Yeah, but what does it mean? They turn off the water?
5: Just keep it to yourself. Don't tell the other guys.
13: Oh, they'll find out soon enough.
5: Yeah, but let's not tell them, huh? Let them find out by themselves.
2: Look here, Conrad. Don't you see they got you licked?
5: No, they haven't, Mr. Kelly. They're scared. They're plenty scared.
2: In the name of humanity, why don't you stop this?
5: Stop now? We can't stop.
14: Hey, Conrad. Something's going on outside.
5: What is it?
14: I can't tell. Sounds like digging out and back.
5: Well, can't you see?
14: You kidding? We ain't got no lights, remember? And the yard lights are out.
5: Time to throw him another bone.
13: Which one this time?
5: How about the greenhorn kid?
13: Oh, but he's the one who let me out.
5: Well, he's a guard, isn't he? Go to work on him.
2: So the greenhorn kid gets his and is dumped into the yard. And you sit and wait in the darkness until gray light spreads over the gray walls and through the tiny windows, turning the blackness of the block into a lighter black. And one by one, the men awakened.
14: Hey, Conrad, there ain't no water in the taps.
5: I know.
9: What is this? Did they turn off the water?
5: Yeah.

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3: Okay, Big Joe. Handcuff his arms behind him and stand him up by the door. All right, now, boys, line up. But, fellas, be fair. You guys at the head of the line go a little easy so the fellas at the end still have something left to work on. Okay, go to work.
4: You thought you'd seen cruelty before, but this is mass bloodlust. The tormented turning on their tormentor. Each man delivering his retribution on the captain of the yard. Calculatingly, deliberately, one with a fist, another with a foot, a third with a length of chain, still another with an iron cot leg, and you turn away. And the effort of your retching blots out the sounds of agony and empty victory.
5: Good old Lard Tubbs.
6: Boy, I got an idea he might quit his job.
7: After he's able to walk again.
8: Hey, Conrad, I just thought of something.
5: Yeah, what's that?
8: What are we going to do next?
5: Nothing. It's their move.
8: Yeah, but we ain't got any more guards to beat up.
5: That's right. But we've still got Mr. Kelly.
9: Your heart stops beating for a long instant as the wild, bloodshot eyes of 32 desperate men center on you.
8: Yeah, that's right. I was forgetting. We still got Mr. Kelly.
6: Now, wait a minute, Conrad. He ain't done nothing to us except do us a favor. He got the story out for us.
5: Now, listen, boys, let's not get ethical. We're all in this all over our heads. If Mr. Kelly's what it takes to win our point, we'll use Mr. Kelly.
6: Now, look, I don't think
5: you're
6: it's right.
5: You're not supposed to think. I'll do the thinking. You agree with me, don't you, Kelly? You'd do the same thing if you were in my place, wouldn't you?
9: You're asking me. You don't know how long you sit there across the table from Conrad. Time has stopped. You wait. Conrad waits. The men wait in silent little groups. You wait for the next move. The warden's move. And at last it comes.
10: You men in the old cell block.
5: Hey. What's that?
11: Yeah, just pulled a loudspeaker truck into the yard.
5: Where?
6: Oh, yeah.
10: Can you hear me?
5: I'll break out this window. Yeah, warden, I hear you.
10: I'm not talking to you, Alan.
5: I'm doing the talking for the guy.
10: I'm talking to all of you men. I've just come from a meeting with the prison board, the governor. We're in agreement that we will not permit the authority of this state to be bullied by a tiny group of men who haven't even the rights of citizens.
5: Make it simple, warden. You turning us down?
10: I'm willing to discuss your grievances with you, but I will not be forced to give in to your demands. That's final. Now, men, I urge you, come out of there peaceably, and we'll see what can be done for you.
5: Thanks a lot for nothing, warden. We'll sit tight.
10: Men, don't listen to Alan. He must be crazy to keep you there, and I think he is keeping you there. Now listen to me. I've cut off your lights, your water, your food. I could let you rot in there, but I don't want to do that. Come out peaceably.
5: Ah, go blow it!
10: All right. I will. My watch says 17 minutes after 9. Exactly 9:30, I will blow up the cell block.
5: You're bluffing.
10: Think so? During the night, we planted dynamite all around the building.
6: Hey, Conrad, you remember I said I heard noises out there during the night, huh?
5: Yeah.
10: Men, don't listen to Alan. Listen to me. Now, you've got 12 and a half minutes to make up your minds.
5: You're forgetting something, warden. We still got the newspaper reporter in here, Mr. Kelly.
10: I can't be responsible for him. I got all my guards out. I won't bargain any further. There's just a little more than 12 minutes. Think it over, boys.
5: Well, Mr. Kelly, looks like you aren't as valuable.

0: Agreeable as I thought you'd be.
1: I'm sorry about that.
2: Well, we're licked.
3: We gotta give in.
4: Give in! Give in after we've gone this far. Give in and lose everything. Do you realize that in this state they can give us all life for what we've done so far? Me, I'd rather be blown up than spend the rest of my life in this hole.
5: No. No, no, Conrad, please, you gotta get us out.
2: It's all your fault, you little punk.
5: What do you mean?
2: If you hadn't cocked that greenhorn guard yesterday just because you wanted to make up to Conrad, we wouldn't be in this fix.
4: Lay off the kid.
2: Why, you little jerk, I ought to break your
4: head. I said lay off the kid!
2: You made a lot of mistakes, Conrad. This is one too many. You had yourself a ball ordering us around, promising us you'd mastermind us out of here. Where you got us? 5 minutes from Kingdom Come.
4: Now the warden's only bluffing. He wouldn't dare blow us up. I'll get you all out of this.
2: No, Con.
4: Call me Conrad!
2: No, Con. I'm not waiting no 5 minutes to find out if he's bluffing. I said you made a lot of mistakes, and the biggest one was passing out the guards' guns, remember? No, no, stand right where you are. I'm taking over now.
4: Why, you stinking little greaseball.
2: Don't you move, Con.
4: You call me Conrad, you...
2: Less than 5 minutes, boys. I'm going out. Anybody joining me?

0: Mr. Kelly, I feel I must apologize for the inconvenience and discomfort you've suffered.
1: That, Warden, is the understatement of the year.
0: As I said yesterday, you will, of course, clear any stories you write about the situation through me.
1: I doubt it.
0: But we can't permit...
1: Look, Warden, I'm going to report it just as it happened. And when I get through, I don't think J. Conrad Allen, spelled with one L, mixed up and twisted though his values may have been, I don't think he will have died in vain.

0: Suspense. In which Howard Duff starred in Eyewitness, written, directed, and produced by William N. Robeson. 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Listen again next week when we return with Herbert Marshall in Back for Christmas, a tale well calculated to keep you in suspense. Supporting Mr. Duff in Eyewitness were John Daner, Lou Merrill, Joe Kearns, Jack Crucian, Court Falkenberg, Barney Phillips, Tony Barrett, Dick LeGrand, and G. Stanley Jones. The original musical score was composed and conducted by Jerry Goldsmith.
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18: I can't do it.
17: You've written for all the big comedians. You'd turn out a hit.
18: I don't have the time.
17: Oh, but God.
18: Look, I don't have the time. Anyways, I couldn't do it.
17: Ridiculous. A guy with your reputation.
18: Yeah, a guy with my reputation, yeah. What do you know? Listen. 12 years ago, I was on the cabs. Gustav Green, the hack license read. Cripes, how I hated the cabs. Work like a slob, 12 or 14 hours a day for a lousy $27 a week. Now, do you blame me that I took to daydreaming? Like maybe it was my limousine and I was driving because my chauffeur had a day off? I used to sit at the wheel figuring out the darndest situations. Like I'd pick up some rich old dame and she'd leave me $1 million or I'd save a guy. All kinds of situations. But all I got was $27 per a week. Until the night I met Fan.
19: Hey, Cap. Cabby.
18: Take me home, driver. Home? Your home or my home, wise guy?
19: Huh. Wait, sir.
18: Well, you got talent and you're driving a cab. Where can I get a job driving a cab? You want the radio on?
19: Definitely no.
18: Oh, now don't let's be bitter, shall we? You know, radio was quite a medium.
19: Yeah.
18: Just think, some guy says a few words into a microphone and you can hear it as far west as Georgia.
19: Gustav Green? Well, Mr. Green, meet Van Hauser, the best gag man in the radio business. Currently freelancing, unemployed, on the beach.
18: Well, if you're so good, why aren't you in there writing them yaks, wise guy?
19: Why? Because words I know, rib-tickling words, gags, yeah, jokes to make a corpse laugh. But plots, situations.
18: Situations?
19: Yeah, that's another story. I could coin a million if I could figure them out.
18: Well, look, situations. Now, let me tell you, I am a veritable Scheherazade on situations. I got a million. Now, look, for instance, the guy who says that if other fellas... I don't know, something clicked between me and Van Hauser. From the beginning, I always hated his guts, the way he talked to me like I was dirt. But up in his room, I started feeding him stories, stuff I dreamed up on the cab. He put it into good words, and it came out very funny, too. Well, inside a couple of years, I was getting $1,500 a week, but I was tied to that guy. I couldn't work with nobody else. I'd sit down with another gag writer, and nothing would happen. Yeah, I knew it was Van, or $40 a week. In some broken down job. So I hung on to him like a barnacle. I worked with him, ate with him, played with him. My place was just down the hall from his at the hotel. Sometimes I thought I'd go nuts if I had to look at his sneering ugly puss another day. And the only satisfaction I had was that he needed me and hated me just like I needed and hated him. But one day while we were writing a spot for Schmo for a day, he throws me a very unfunny line.
19: Gus, my goon boy, you may be interested to know that I'm going to marry Julie Phelps.
18: Julie Phelps, a dancer?
19: That's right. She used to be at the club, Catalina.
18: She making trouble for you?
19: Cut it.
18: All right. I didn't say nothing against her.
19: All right, you better not.
18: Okay, go ahead and enjoy yourself.
19: Well, thanks. So, Gus, my cornball colleague, we may not be seeing so much of each other, hence.
18: Oh, now, look, you don't mean that, but hey, now, wait a minute. What's going to be with our partnership here?
19: Well, we'll see. I'll talk it over with Julie.
18: No, Van. Now, look, I mean it. We've always done what we wanted to. Loafed all day, worked all night, ate and slept at any crazy hour. Mm. Now, no dame is going to stand for that.
19: Julie is different.
18: No dame is different.
19: Yeah, she knows how we operate. And she knows you, Gus.
18: Yeah, she's not exactly crazy about me, neither.
19: Uh-huh, I was just coming to that. Now, if you want to stay in with me, be nice to her, huh?
18: It won't do no good. Listen, Van, she'll make trouble between us, see? She'll work on that as soon as the knot is tied.
19: I said...
18: Now, listen to me. I'm your pal, Van. A dame like that is hard business. You know what the club Catalina...
19: Well, Gus, Gus, Julie is one in a million. A joke man like you comes a dime a dozen.
18: Okay, if that's the way you feel.
19: That's the way I feel.
18: Pardon me for having any feet, hey.
19: All right, just be nice to her. No cracks.
18: Okay, so I'll be nice. Now, look.
20: About Sunday's show.
19: I said be nice to her. If you're not, Gus, we're finished. Yeah, I said I'd be nice, but I knew it wouldn't do no good. Julie was a small-town girl who soured on Broadway after she had a bust-up with Nick Edwards, the mug who runs the Club Catalina, and she wanted out. And she was gonna take Van with her, too, so it came to me that I'd better figure out a situation and pronto. She didn't like me because she was a scared of me. I knew about her and Nick Edwards, and Van didn't. So I says to myself, I says, Gus, maybe the dame will scare away, hey?
21: Who is it, Van? Oh, Gus Green, what a surprise.
19: Hello there, Julie. Yeah, this is for you.
21: Flowers?
19: Yeah, Van told me about you, Tucy, and I figured...
21: Well, they're lovely. Come on in, Gus.
19: Thanks.
21: I miss flowers so much in the city. Back home, the garden's always full of them.
19: Yeah. Say, this is a nice place you got here.
21: Thanks.
19: Yeah, very swanky. Wasn't that chair once in the lobby of the Club Catalina?
21: Well, I bought it when they redecorated the place.
19: Oh, sure you did, honey, but it just reminded me.
21: About what?
19: I just happened to see your friend Nick Edwards today.
21: I haven't seen Nick in months.
19: Oh, sure you haven't, honey, but he's still carrying the torchola for you.
21: I'm not interested.
19: No, I didn't say you were, but you might be interested in the fact that Nick said, if Van Houser marries Julie, so help me, I'll kill him.
21: Did he say that?
19: Now, would I lie, honey?
21: Well, that settles it. I've had enough of show business. Van and me are going back home.
19: Oh, no, you can't do that to Van, Julie. This is his life. What's he gonna do in a small town?
21: I don't care. I'm sick of it. I'm sick of all the cheap characters, the bums and the hangers-on. If I want him to, Van will come with me.
19: Oh, look, maybe he would. Well, I'm sure he would. But, Julie, what I really wanted to say was, why don't you give me a few days? I'll go talk to Nick, and who knows, maybe I can fix the whole thing up.
21: Would you, Gus? I'd like to stay for Van's sake. I'd like to see him get a good job with regular hours. Maybe an advertising.
19: Sure. Nick will listen to me. Well, at least I can try, huh?
21: Thanks, Gus. You're nice. I didn't know.
19: And then I got another idea.
21: What's that?
19: Maybe the three of us could all work together.
21: Oh, I can't write. I can type.
19: Well, we need a secretary. We could dictate our stuff to you.
21: I don't know shorthand.
19: You don't have to. After all, what is a comedy script? Along the left-hand side of the page, you put the name of the character, and then you write out what he's supposed to say. Simple?
21: Sounds simple.
19: Well, you could spend more time with Van. How would you like to try?
21: I'd love to. Gus, it would be wonderful.
19: Sure, it'd be wonderful. For me. When she said she'd work with us, Julie was playing a part in a situation that I dreamed up. And let me tell you, it was a good one. Because it ended with me still making a grand and a half per week, and Julie Phelps, well, Julie Phelps was just not there. Music chaser and a commercial. Credits and sign off.
22: Got that, darling?
21: Every word, Mr. Hauser.
19: Well, Van, how do you like our new secretary?
20: Oh, she's good, Gus. How come you had such a swell idea? Mm-hmm.
21: Gus, if this works out, I'll be the happiest person alive.
19: Oh, no, you won't, Julie. I will. Now, come on, I'd like to try dictating.
21: Mm-hmm, ready?
19: Okay, take a clean sheet of paper. Mm-hmm. Here's a gag sequence for the Fred Benton show.
20: Oh, look who's writing gags.
19: Don't laugh.
20: Genius.
19: Now, look, Fred's talking to Mrs. Mishmash, mm-hmm. and she starts reading the wrong page of the script, you see?
21: Yeah.
19: Ready, let's go. Mm-hmm. Mrs. Mishmash, please don't laugh at me. Mm-hmm. I think we've made a mistake.
21: Mistake, uh-huh.
19: Now, Fred Benton, I know I have.
21: I have.
19: Mrs. M. Let's start all over from the beginning. Fred, if you love me, you will.
20: That's funny.
19: No, that's charming. No, this is Mrs. Am I going too fast?
21: No, that's
19: okay,
21: fine.
19: This is Mrs. Mishmash again. Mm-hmm. I would do anything for you.
21: Anything for you.
19: Fred, he says, I would like to see you.
20: Mm-hmm. Oh, I'm bored.
21: Okay. Now,
19: Mrs. M again. Let's talk this over. How about tonight?
21: How about tonight?
19: Yeah. Fred, when? At midnight.
21: Midnight.
19: Mrs. M. Come, I'm waiting for you right now.
21: For you right now.
19: Did you get it all?
21: Mm-hmm.
19: Good.
21: Type it right up.
20: Wait.
19: What's
20: the
19: matter?
20: Don't bother, Julie. We couldn't use that corn even on the Benton show.
19: All right, wise guy. Give it to me, Julie. I'll file it under sustainers.
21: Look, if you're going to fight, I'm not going to work for either of you. Van, be a dear and get me a pack of cigarettes downstairs, will you?
20: All right, huh? But Gus, don't try to write any more of those charming gags.
19: Get lost.
21: Gus?
19: Yeah?
21: Get in where with Nick?
19: Well, yeah, Julie, he's softening up, but he wants to see you.
21: Gus, I don't want that man near me.
19: Now, look, you, You'll see him, you better start wearing black for Van. You know Nick Edwards.
21: I know Nick wouldn't stop at killing, but
19: Now listen, Julie, I haven't got time to argue with you now. Van will come back, but why don't you come to my place tomorrow night at 11?
21: I'll run into Van for sure.
19: Well, then come before 8 and wait for me. We'll have rehearsals till then.
21: What about Van?
19: Tell him you're going to sleep early or something.
21: What if he calls anyway?
19: I'll cover you. I'll probably be with him anyhow.
21: He must never know about Nick.
19: I get it. Now listen, Julie, you just leave everything to me, and in a couple of days, you won't have to worry about Nick Edwards again. Yeah, just leave everything to me, and you won't have to worry about anything anymore, Julie Phelps. Not even your own funeral. Come 8 o'clock the next evening, I paid a little visit to my apartment, long enough to see that Julie was comfortable and also to get the keys to her place out from her handbag. I drove over there and went upstairs to do some interior decorating. My kind. Gonna take Van away from Broadway, are you? Gonna send me back to $40 a week in a pig's ear, you are, Julie Phelps, get that? In a pig's ear! Now, just one more touch to complete the situation. A little business outside the Club Catalina. Hey, kid, come here. Here, listen now. Here's a dime, kid. Take this note and this here envelope and give it to Nick Edwards. And if anyone asked you, say a dame gave it to you. Got that? A beautiful dame. You got it from a beautiful dame, right?
20: Look, Gus. Gus, no more work. Let's not go.
19: What's the matter, Van? You tired?
20: No.
19: Well, what's eating you?
20: Oh, you wouldn't understand.
19: All right, so don't tell me. I don't care anyhow.
20: All right, it's Julie. Said she had to go to bed early tonight.
19: So what? It ain't legal?
20: I called a half dozen times. No answer.
19: Uh-huh. Afraid she's still timing you, huh?
20: I didn't say that.
19: Yeah, but I know how you feel.
20: Yeah, well, mind your own business.
19: Look, my friend, I'll do you a good turn. Leave me dial the number for you. The
20: number's on the pad. Let's see what your fat fingers can do.
19: Mm-hmm. You could talk to her while I go down to my room to get my hat and coat. I'll take you for a drive before we hit the sack.
20: Sometimes you're even human.
19: Okay, here, take it. It's ringing now. I'll be right back.
20: I'll see.
0: Hello?
20: Julie, darling.
0: Van.
20: Honey, I'm sure glad to hear your voice. Where you been?
0: Why?
20: Well, I've been trying to get you all evening. No answer. Then Gus tried
0: to... Van, dear, I told you. I was going home to get some sleep.
20: When I phoned, you must have...
0: Maybe it didn't wake me.
20: Well, now, baby, that's hardly likely with a phone right near your bed.
0: Sometimes I sleep.
20: Julie.
0: I can...
20: Julie, is there someone there with you?
0: Of course not, Van. I'm alone. I'm by myself. What are you... No.
20: Julie.
0: Van!
20: Julie.
0: Van!
20: Julie, what's the matter? Julie! Julie!
19: A very neat situation, you granted, Warden?
1: Sure.
19: Julie being killed in her apartment 2 miles away, Van hearing it over the phone, and me in the next room to him at the hotel. You like it, huh, Warden? Yeah, I like it too, and I did it. That was a very sensational situation.
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16: And now Roma Wines bring back to our Hollywood soundstage Mr. Michael O'Shea as Gus Green, with Sidney Miller as Van Houser in The Twist, a play well calculated to keep you in suspense.
19: Van was still screaming into the phone when I came down the hall from my place a minute later with hat and coat draped over my very shaking arm. I opened the door.
1: Gus.
19: Hmm?
1: Gus, something's happened to Julie.
19: Huh?
1: Something's happened to Julie.
19: Well, how do you know? Did you get her?
1: Yeah, she answered the phone. But,
19: so?
1: Well, she sounded funny, like there was someone in the same room, and then suddenly she sounded like she was hit or choked or something.
19: Well, maybe it's just a gag she was pulling. You know, dames do that sometimes.
1: You think so?
19: Why, sure.
1: No, it couldn't be. I heard her, Gus. Gus, what should I do?
19: Now, come on. Keep your shirt on, Van.
1: She screamed.
19: Did you call her back?
1: No, I didn't.
19: Well, why don't you?
1: That's right. That's right. Call her back. That's what I'll do.
19: Sure.
1: Of course I'll call her. Hand me the phone.
19: Yeah.
1: Something's happened. I know it has.
19: Line busy?
1: No answer.
19: Yeah, but you just spoke to her a minute ago.
1: Oh, Gus, I'm worried. I'm worried sick.
19: Forget it. She's all right. Come on out for a ride.
1: Oh, no, I couldn't.
19: Look, tell you what I'll do for a pal. I'll drive you over there. You can check up for yourself. Van looked pretty grim as we drove over to Julie's place in the West 70s. I checked over everything I'd done and figured how I'd work out the rest of the situation. And we turned off Central Park West into the side street where Julie lived on the second floor of a converted brownstone. Hey, look, there's a guy coming out of the house. That's probably nobody.
1: He's making a getaway. Gus, follow him.
19: I never catch him now.
1: Gosh, Gus, if you'd only got close enough to see his license number.
19: Well, I did.
1: What was it?
19: LK573498.
1: LK573498.
19: All right, Sam Spade. Now let's go upstairs and visit Julie, huh? The door to Julie's apartment was wide open when we got upstairs, and the place was just like I left it. Like there'd been some kind of a fight. And then I saw where I'd made a mistake. The telephone where Julie was supposed to be strangled was as neat as a pin. I watched Van's face to see if he noticed it, but, well, he was too broken up to notice anything.
1: Julie. Gus, she was a sweet kid.
19: What do you mean, was?
1: I know. She's dead.
19: What do you know? All you see is that her apartment is all busted up.
1: I heard her scream, didn't I? Gus, I waited 20 years to meet a girl that I could marry. So help me, I'm not going to die till a guy who did this is in his grave. You'll see. You'll see, Gus. I'm kind of mixed up now, but in a little while I'll be able to think. I'll know what to do. Sure, I'll know what to do. Look, that's the telephone.
19: What about the telephone?
1: I'm going to call the police.
19: No, Van, now wait a minute. Don't be crazy.
1: What?
19: Look, put the telephone
1: down.
19: Why?
1: Why shouldn't I call the police?
19: It's very simple. You got no evidence she was murdered.
1: But I heard a scream.
19: Use your eyes, Van, will you? Use your eyes. Julie said she was in bed. Has the bed been slept in? And where's her coat? Where's her purse? And where's her hat?
1: They're not here, but she said she... You're right, Gus. You're right, I won't phone. Maybe she's still alive.
19: That's better. Now look, Van, sometimes we haven't felt too good towards each other, but after all, we've been partners for a long time, kid, and I'll tell you what, I'll do anything. Anything you say to help you out.
1: All right, then, look. Look, just on an off chance, Gus, trace that license plate, will you? Let's find out who that guy was.
19: We went back to our hotel. I slept like a log because I knew that Julie was 10 feet from my bed in the closet, very dead, where she couldn't come between me and Van anymore. Next morning, I told Van I'd checked at the license bureau.
1: Whose car was it?
19: Nick Edwards.
1: Kathleen Edwards?
19: That's right.
1: Why, that dirty goon,
19: now,
1: I'd
19: look,
1: like...
19: you don't think that he...
1: I don't have to think. I'll let the police...
19: Now, wait a minute. Hold it. Look, Van, I never told you this before, but I knew all along that Julie was playing around with Nick Edwards.
1: With Nick Edwards?
19: Yeah. That's why I never liked her. Now, you better not call the cops. Maybe we was just busting in on a private little party last night.
1: No, I can't believe it. No, not Julie.
19: Well, we got to find out where she is. And the guy who knows is Nick Edwards.
1: What makes you think he'll tell?
19: I'll tell you what. I'll call him at the club tonight and ask him over. I think maybe he'll accept me invitation.
18: Well, Nick arrived at 11 p.m., and from my window, I watched him park his black car in a dark side street near the hotel, just like I told him to. Then I carried Julie's body down the back stairs and put it in the luggage compartment of Nick's car. Nobody saw me. And a few minutes later, I knocked on Van's door.
2: That you, Gus? Come in.
18: Hiya, Van. Hi, Nick.
3: Good evening, Gus.
18: Nick was just telling me, Gus.
3: Now, look, I'm just as worried about Julie as you guys are, see?
18: Yeah? That's easy to say.
3: Okay. Don't take my word for it. But I've had her house called every half hour all day.
18: Why'd you go there last night in the first place?
3: You haven't been around long, have you?
18: Never mind that, wise guy. Why'd you visit my girl?
3: Who said she was your girl?
18: She was engaged to me.
3: She was tired of you.
18: Why, you...
3: Sit down. She told me so herself.
18: When?
3: Yesterday.
18: Then you saw her yesterday, Nick?
3: No, I ain't seen her since she quit working at the club and started to pal around with your friend here.
18: But you just said that...
3: Julie was the only gal who ever had me on the ropes, see? But when she called it quits, I went along. She was too good for an ex-con like me anyway, I figured. But the last night, someone gives me a note in her handwriting.
18: Oh? What did the note say, Nick?
3: It was the most beautiful thing I've ever seen. I read it over and over until I knew it by heart. Please don't laugh at me. I think we made a mistake. I know I have. Let's start all over from the beginning. If you really love me, you will. I love you. I'll do anything for you. I'd like to see you. Let's talk this over. How about tonight? When? At midnight? Come, I'm waiting for you right now.
18: As soon as Nick Edwards left, I told Van I didn't believe anything he said, and as far as I was concerned, Nick either killed Julie or had taken her away. Van agreed with me, and we called the police. Ah, yes, it all made a perfect situation. The best I'd ever dreamed up. All of Nick Edwards' high-powered lawyers couldn't save him from being sentenced to the chair. Yes, sir, life looked pretty sweet, but there was just one thing wrong. Van's comedy was getting worse and worse. Fred Benton told us we'd have to get better or else. Now, we sat in Van's room sweating out a Benton program that was a day overdue. Van, for the love of Mike, will you pull yourself together?
1: Gus, I can't think.
18: You don't have to think. I gave you the whole situation. All you got to do is write the gags for it.
1: Gags.
18: Now, look, in the first scene, Fred and Mrs. Mishma steal a horse. But here's the twist. The horse is blind. You get it?
1: Yeah.
18: Well, come on, then, Gib. You know hundreds of horse gags. Now, just give them a twist and fit the situation.
1: I can't. They just won't come.
18: Look, if we don't get this script in tomorrow, Fred will can us. Now, come on, guy, will you write?
1: Oh, write yourself.
18: Then you know I can't write. I'm no good without a gag man.
1: Get yourself another gag man. I'm through.
18: Look.
1: Washed up.
18: You know it won't work, Van. You know that. I've tried it on the QT. I was afraid that someday would break up, but it never worked. With you and me, Van, something happens. We're a great team. Without me, you're just another guy making with words. Without you, I'm just another Joe. Now, don't you see, kid? That's why we gotta stick together. Even if we do hate each other's guts. That's why nobody can't never break us up. Now, come on, guy, write, will you?
1: I can't think of anything. Look, haven't we got something in the files we haven't used? You had a senior dictator to Julie. What was that?
18: Huh?
1: That Mrs. Mishmash or something, Fred. Was it, please don't laugh at me or something? I think we made a mistake.
18: No, Van, look, that's a no-good situation. That's dead. Let's get something new.
1: It's a good situation.
18: No,
1: a very clever situation. All I need are the lines. Please don't laugh at
18: me. Now, Van, I'm telling you, it's no good.
1: The lines. Please don't laugh at me.
18: I'm telling you, it's no good, Van.
1: Of course, why didn't I think of that before? Those lines you dictated to Julie, they fit.
18: No, they don't fit. And besides, I can't ride gags. You know that.
1: Oh, that wasn't a gag, Gus. That was a situation. The most desperate situation you ever invented.
18: Now, wait a minute. What are you beating your gums about here?
1: You'll find out.
18: What are you going to do?
1: Operator, I want to speak to Inspector Martin at police headquarters. Get away from that door, Gus. I got a gun.
18: Now, don't shoot, Van. Wait a minute.
1: Listen
18: and
1: don't move.
22: Police headquarters, Inspector Martin.
1: Oh, Inspector Martin, this is Van Hauser of the Julie Phelps case.
22: Hey, I've been trying to get...
1: Edwards didn't kill Julie. Gus Green did. And I got proof.
22: That makes it even worse. Edwards says you framed him.
1: Green did. Nick's note was a script dictated to Julie, minus the character names.
22: How about his alibi?
1: He dialed his own number, Inspector, not hers, and killed her while she was speaking on the phone. To make things look right, he messed up her apartment. I never could quite figure out why there were no signs of struggle around her telephone. Now I know. Yeah, he must have stowed her body in Nick's car.
19: Better send some cops over right away before I shoot him.
22: Well, they're coming over, Hauser, to protect you. Edwards broke out about an hour ago. Watch out for him.
19: Nick Edwards?
4: Yes, Nick Edwards.
19: Huh? Edwards.
4: All right, Hauser, come across with that gun.
19: Nick.
4: Come on.
19: Nick, you heard what I said, didn't you?
4: So what?
19: I didn't frame you. Gus did. He's a guy with a situation.
4: So what? You took my girl away from me, didn't you? No. All right, give me that gun.
19: Now, Nick, wait a minute. Nick. What are you going to do with
4: that? Nothing except to give me that gun, Hauser.
19: Gus, don't let him get that gun, Gus.
4: I'm a little too quick for you, Gus.
19: Now, Nick, please. Now, don't shoot me. Let me tell you how this
4: Cut
19: was
4: it,
19: all...
4: You. I've had a belly full of your stories. They put me in jail, remember? They're all stuffed to me now, see? But like they say, there ain't no situation that can't take a new twist. Here's the twist to this one. You ain't gonna die for the murder of my poor Julie. No. You're gonna die for something you didn't do.
19: What do you mean, Nick?
4: Just this. The murder of Van Hauser.
19: Well, they didn't believe me at the trial, so I'm up for killing my late unlamented partner. But you know me, I always like a twist. They got Nick for killing Julie. Now I guess you can understand why I can't write the prisoner's annual show, can't you, Warden? Not without Van. And besides, like I said, I don't have too much time, do I? Before I go to the chair.

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0: Tonight's suspense play was by Bafe Blau. Next Thursday, same time, you will hear Donald O'Connor as star of Suspense. 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

0: This is the Man in Black, here again to introduce Columbia's program, Suspense. Our leading lady tonight is Miss Nancy Coleman, one of Hollywood's most powerful and resourceful young stars, whose performances you may have admired in King's Row, the current Warner Brothers picture Edge of Darkness, and other noted films. The story called Fear Paints a Picture is tonight's tale of suspense. If you've been with us on these Tuesday nights, you will know that suspense is compounded of mystery and suspicion and dangerous adventure. In this series are tales calculated to intrigue you, stir your nerves, to offer you a precarious situation, and then withhold the solution until the last possible moment. And so it is with Fear Paints a Picture, and Miss Nancy Coleman's performance. We again hope to keep you in suspense. There is a picture hanging on a wall. You look at it casually. An extraordinary picture, you will say, skillfully done. Look at those fine brushstrokes, those superb colors. But isn't the subject matter a little bizarre? It is something more than just bizarre. But let us begin from the beginning, with the death of Benjamin Powell, a rich and strange man. There were dark rumors about the Powells. His wife had died many years ago. No one knows how. But Benjamin Powell had a daughter, Julia, a high-strung and neurotic girl. And many of us wondered about her, too. Benjamin Powell died. And in his last will and testament, he made Julia heir to all his considerable fortune, except that... But let me read you the will. I, Benjamin Powell, being of sound mind and in full possession of all my faculties, hereby request that after my death, my daughter Julia live with Mr. Harvey Lyons, my lifelong friend, until her 23rd birthday. At which date all my worldly belongings will come into her possession, provided that nothing untoward happens to her by that time. But in the event that she is incapable of taking over my estate upon her 23rd birthday, I hereby appoint Harvey and Laura Lyons as my final heirs, there being no other living blood relatives, and trust to their judgment that they will take care of Julia adequately and with kindness. Signed, Benjamin Powell. 3 months later, seated around the huge, ornate fireplace of the dark wainscoted living room, are three silent people. The heavy drapes that run from the high ceiling to the floor move softly in a gust of wind. For the past quarter hour, no one has spoken. Harvey reads his newspaper, Laura knits with nimble fingers, and Julia stares with unseeing eyes at an unopened book.
1: You're not reading, Julia.
2: I'm not concentrating.
1: Are you feeling all right?
2: I'm all right.
3: You do look a little tired, Julia. Perhaps you'd better get some rest.
2: I'm not tired, Harvey. I've been wanting to ask you...
1: In a week, Julia will be 23. Isn't that wonderful, Harvey? Next Tuesday's her birthday.
3: We'll have a party. I'll get old Tom and his fiddle, and we'll have a real old-fashioned party.
2: Harvey, what did Father mean by the will?
3: The will?
1: Julia, perhaps you better go to bed. You look a little pale.
2: The will said I might not be able to take over the estate by my 23rd birthday. What does it mean?
3: I don't remember that. I didn't read the will very carefully.
2: Yes, you did, Harvey. You know what I'm talking about.
1: Perhaps we better discuss it in the morning. You're tired,
2: I'm
1: Julia.
2: Not tired, Laura.
3: Please, Julia. I'd rather you wouldn't ask me.
1: That's a delicate handkerchief, Julia. Twisting it will only tear the lace.
2: I'm sorry, I didn't realize it.
1: It's one of your best handkerchiefs.
2: It's no use, Laura. I've got to know.
3: You're a very high-strung girl, Julia. And I'd rather not upset you before bedtime.
2: Upset me?
3: You sort of get moody very often, Julia.
1: Harvey.
2: Laura, I'm not going to bed until I find out what all this means. I've got to find out.
3: You don't like your room, do you?
2: No, I don't. It's too big. The wallpaper. I don't like the pictures on the wall.
3: There's nothing wrong with a big room. Everyone prefers a large room. Everyone likes pictures on the wall.
2: Well, maybe it's the kind of pictures. Yes, it's the pictures. They rub me the wrong way.
3: You see, your feelings about things are different. Different from the feelings of normal people.
2: Normal people?
3: Oh, I'm sorry. I shouldn't
1: have... I can't stand this torturous way of telling her. I'll tell you, Julia. Your mother died in an asylum. She went mad after her 23rd year. It's been in the family for generations.
2: I never saw my mother. I thought...
1: We didn't want to tell you this. I wish we hadn't, but you forced us.
2: You mean I'm liable to become insane?
3: Well, you see, any one of us can become insane.
2: There's nothing wrong with me. I'm perfectly all right. I'm as sane as anyone. Being high-strung doesn't make me mad. I don't like it here. I don't like this house. I'm sane. I'm sane.
1: Of course you are, Julia. There's nothing the matter with you. You'll be all right. Your father wasn't sure, that's all. You're as sane as any of us. Come along. I'll take you to your room. We'll have a cup of tea together.
3: How is she, Laura?
1: She's calmed down.
3: Is she asleep?
1: No, Harvey, she's reading.
3: Well, that must be Dr. Barrows. I'll open the door. Hello, Dr. Barrow.
4: How do you do, Mr. Lyon?
3: Come in, come in.
4: Thank you.
3: This is my wife, Laura.
4: How do you do?
1: I'm glad to meet you, Doctor.
3: Let me take your things. The maid will have your room ready in a few minutes.
4: That's very good of you.
3: Here, sit down and make yourself comfortable.
4: Thank you. Well, how's Julia?
3: She's been very moody lately. Very moody.
1: She seems so unhappy. I've tried to draw her out, but I haven't been much good at it.
4: Is she still grieving over her father's death?
3: No, it isn't that. I don't think she likes our house. She has some queer ideas about her room.
1: And the wallpaper. She doesn't like that. She doesn't like the pictures on the wall, either.
3: I've caught Julia several times staring into the mirror, looking at herself with hate.
4: Mm-hmm.
3: I've heard her talking to herself very often.
4: That's nothing. All of us talk to ourselves once in a while.
3: I don't know, Doctor. I don't think she's very stable. There are things that go on in her mind that she won't talk about.
4: All of us keep things to ourselves. Things we never talk about. Mr. Powell described Julia's case to me just before he died. I've had occasion to observe her just once.
1: Oh, you knew Mr. Powell, did you?
4: Oh, yes, for quite a number of years. I treated his wife.
3: Poor Mrs. Powell. She went mad. Started somewhat the same way as Julia.
4: Oh, I wouldn't make that comparison. So far, there's no basis for any such theory.
3: Well, then, let's say that Julia has strong dislikes. Took a hate to the pictures in her room.
4: Pictures, eh? I'd like to go up and see her, if she's not asleep.
1: Well, I guess it's all right. She's not asleep yet. Her room's the second from the right as you reach the top of the stairs.
4: Thank you. I'll just stop in for a few minutes.
2: Come in.
4: Hello, Julia. You remember me, don't you?
2: No, not exactly.
4: I'm Dr. Barrow. A friend of your father. I treated your mother.
2: My mother?
4: No, don't be alarmed. I'm staying with your guardians for a few weeks. Do you mind if I come in for a few minutes?
2: No.
4: Well, this is a fine room, Julia. A very comfortable one.
2: I don't like it. It's too big. It makes me uncomfortable.
4: Nonsense. You're just imaginative. You think someone might be hiding in here while you're asleep. Is that it?
2: It isn't that.
4: Don't you like that picture, Julia?
2: What picture?
4: The one you're staring at.
2: I wasn't staring at it, I just...
4: Just looking at it, eh? Looks like a fine painting.
2: I don't like it. I'm going to have it removed.
4: You can if you like, Julia, but I don't think you should.
2: It's an unpleasant picture. It gives me nightmares. Look at it. That frightful-looking man about to come through the doorway and the unsuspecting girl sitting in a chair with her back towards him.
4: He's not frightful-looking at all. It's just the black scarf around his neck.
2: He's about to kill her.
4: You certainly have a vivid imagination. I'm sure the artist had no such idea in mind.
2: I hate the picture. I'm going to ask Harvey to take it out of here.
4: No, Julia. You mustn't be afraid of it. The longer you keep looking at it, the less afraid of it you'll be. You've got to conquer your fears or they'll conquer you.
2: Well, that picture has a horrible fascination for me. I can't take my eyes from it. Last night, I dreamed that the man in the picture came through the door with a knife in his hand and killed the girl. It was an awful dream.
4: But that was only a dream. If I take that painting off the wall, you'll find other things to be afraid of. Now, you do as I say. Forget about that picture. Get a good night's sleep. Nothing like a good night's sleep to lift your spirits. If that picture fascinates you, keep looking at it. Don't be afraid of it. Will you do that?
2: Yes, Dr. Barrow, if you say so.
4: That's fine. I'll see you in the morning. Good night, Junior.
2: Good night.
0: In this big rambling house of Harvey Lyons, midnight came and went. One by one, the lights went out, and soon the whole house was blackened by the cover of night. Not a single light gleamed from any window, the ominous rumble of an approaching thunderstorm. Julia's room, the large room with its many pictures, she was dreaming again of the man in the picture. The figure with the flowing black scarf is alive, and his hands grow longer and longer. Julia tosses in her sleep, as if trying to avoid him, trying not to look at him.
2: Terrible dream. That awful picture. What was that? There's someone in this room. Someone's hiding in this room. The light. Where's the switch? Where is it? Oh, here. There's no one here. It's coming from the ceiling. From up above me. Imagination. There's nobody there at this hour. Nobody. I've got to go back to sleep. Dr. Barrow said I need sleep.
1: Julia, what happened?
5: What are you doing out here in the hallway?
1: Pull yourself together, Julia.
2: That man.
5: What man?
2: The man in the picture. He's moved.
5: What do you mean?
2: The picture. The man at the door. He's not at the door. He's inside the room.
5: You must have been dreaming.
1: Of course, dear. It was only a dream.
4: I heard a scream and I... Julia, what's happened to you?
5: She says she saw a man in one of the paintings move.
4: Oh, I see.
2: He did move. I saw it. He's not outside the door anymore. He's inside.
4: You dreamed that, Julia.
5: That's what I said.
2: It wasn't a dream. Thunder wakened me. I woke up and heard footsteps coming from the ceiling. I thought it was my imagination and then I looked at the picture. Picture I told you I didn't like, Doctor. The man was inside the room.
4: That's hardly possible, Julia. Figures and pictures can't move.
1: Of course not. It was just a bad dream.
2: No, it's true. I saw it.
4: Come along, Julia. We'll all take a look at the picture.
2: No, I don't want to go back into the room.
4: No. There's nothing to be afraid of.
5: Come on, Julia. Don't be frightened. You've got to fight off these delusions.
1: Here, give me your hand. Come along.
5: Well, now... What picture was it?
4: The one near the bed.
5: Oh, yes, the picture by Gregory.
1: It's one of our oldest paintings.
4: Well, there it is. It's the same as I saw it a few hours ago. Look at it, Julia.
2: I can't believe it.
4: The man with the black scarf is still outside the door. And he'll stay there until that picture crumbles to dust.
2: I could have sworn I saw him inside the room approaching the girl.
4: Dreams can be very vivid. And there are no footsteps coming from the storeroom.
2: I must be out of my mind. I could have sworn...
1: It's nothing at all, Julia. All of us occasionally have vivid, realistic dreams. Once I dreamed I was being chased by a herd of elephants. It was so real I heard the thundering footsteps even after I woke up. It was so...
5: Delusions can be very real horrifying.
4: You do believe, don't you, Julia, that it was only a nightmare?
2: Yes, I think so.
1: If Julia wants to. I'll take the picture out of her room.
4: I don't think it's wise.
5: You have to fight these unreasonable fears.
4: That's true, Julia. Never give in to them.
2: Well, I'll go crazy if I keep looking at that picture.
5: It might be the other way around, Julia. If you run away from it, the mental disease prevalent in your family will take firm hold in you. You will get worse and worse, as Dr. Barrow says, until you be afraid of your own shadow. You'll be afraid of everything, of everyone you meet, afraid to be alone, afraid to be with people, afraid of yourself. Afraid of your own clutching fingers.
2: No, don't tell me anymore.
4: Please, Mr. Lyons, there's no need for this kind of talk. Julia, look at the picture. It's nothing but some paint on a canvas with a frame around it. There's nothing about it that can harm you. And the danger lies in yourself. You've got to keep staring at it as often as you can by candlelight or in the dark until you've learned to laugh at it.
5: It won't be easy.
2: I'll try.
1: That's fine. I knew you had courage.
4: I'll get you a sedative so that you'll be able to sleep.
2: I'll be all right in the morning. I'm sorry I became hysterical.
4: And I'm sure you won't let yourself go anymore.
2: I promise.
1: You're sure you're not afraid now?
2: No, I'll be all right. I'm sure I'll be all right.

0: Well, Julia, it's 11 o'clock. You know what Dr. Barrow says.
1: I'm not at all sleepy, Laura. I'd rather stay up for a while. I'm in the middle of a fascinating story. You run along. I'll go to bed presently.
0: Is anything wrong, Julia?
1: No, of course not. Everything's fine, Laura.
0: You're afraid to go to sleep, aren't you, Julia?
1: No, it isn't that.
0: Is that picture bothering you again?
1: Yes. Last night, I heard footsteps again. Sound woke me, and the figure in the picture, it moved. It moved closer to the girl.
0: Oh, how terrible. Why didn't you call me? We thought you were over it. It hasn't bothered you these past three nights.
1: Oh, I didn't want anyone to know. I took some sleeping tablets, and I fell asleep again. In the morning, the picture was the same as ever.
0: That's a brave girl.
1: Laura, do you think I'm crazy?

0: I was ashamed. You shouldn't be ashamed. Dr. Barrow is here to help you get well.
1: I don't think you are.
0: Oh, that must be Harvey and Dr. Barrow now.
2: Hello, Laura. I've arranged to have old Tom at his fiddle here tomorrow night for Julia's birthday. And I've invited the Grovers. They'll be delighted to come. That is, if Julia's feeling well.
3: Julia, you should be in bed. It's after 11.
0: She's afraid to go to sleep.
4: Please, Laura.
3: It's the footsteps in the picture again, isn't it?
4: Yes, Doctor, it moved again. At least I thought it moved, but I went back to sleep.
3: Well, that's an improvement. At least you didn't get hysterical and try to run away like the last time.
2: You were all right for a few nights.
4: It's come back.
3: There isn't much I can do for you, Julia, except to tell you to go to sleep. Fight off these delusions. You've got to do that.
0: Come, Julia, I'll go with you to your room.
4: Well, perhaps you can sleep in my room tonight, Laura. Just tonight. I'll feel a lot more comfortable tomorrow night. I'll be able to face it alone much better.
3: No, Julia, that would be an admission of defeat.
4: All right, if you think it's best. Good night.
3: Good night, Julia.
2: Well, keep up your courage.
5: It doesn't look so good, does it, Doctor?
3: Well, not too good, but it's not hopeless. She has an unstable mind subject to delusions, which become very real to her. Her obsession about the picture is not so bad. We all suffer occasionally from optical illusions. But hearing footsteps coming from the storeroom above her...
2: Storeroom? How did you know there's a storeroom above her?
3: Your wife told me.
5: Oh, of course. Well, that storeroom hasn't been opened in years. I guess there's no point in investigating it, is there?
3: I don't think so. Those footsteps, like the moving figure in the painting, are all in her mind.
5: Her mother behaved just like that before she went mad, didn't she?
3: Well, there's some similarity. You haven't been to the storeroom recently, have you?
5: No, I just mentioned to you that it hasn't been opened in years.
3: Oh, yes, so you did. Forgive me for not listening more closely.
5: That's perfectly all right, Doctor. Well, I just hope that Julia will be well for her birthday party tomorrow.
3: Oh, I had no idea she was having a birthday. How old will Julia be?
5: She'll be 23.
3: Well, I must remember to get her a gift.
6: Oh.
3: Well, I guess I'll go to bed.
5: So will I. I'll see you in the morning.
7: But Julia wasn't thinking about her birthday. During the 10 or 15 minutes she spent in Laura's room, fear fluttered in her heart. When she finally stood alone inside her own room, panic, black, unreasoning panic began to take hold of her. In wild haste, she began to undress, never looking at the picture.
4: I won't look at it. I won't. I'll go right to sleep. I'll take some pills and fall asleep. What was that? Oh. It was nothing. Nothing at all. All I have to do is keep from looking at the picture. I won't look at it. It can't do me any harm if I don't see it. I mustn't even think of it. I'll think about the trip I made to South America. It was a wonderful trip. The sunset. What was that? Footsteps. Those footsteps again. I mustn't hear it. I mustn't hear it. It was a wonderful trip. The blue Caribbean. Rio's a beautiful city. Sugarloaf Mountain. The music. The dancing. The footsteps. Not footsteps. It's just my heart beating. I'll close my eyes. I'll sleep. Sleep. Why can't I sleep? Oh, Lord, let me sleep. I don't want to look at the picture. I won't. I know what I'll see. He'll be closer to her. Maybe he'll have killed her. I mustn't open my eyes. I mustn't. I won't. I... I've got to look at it. Oh. He's moved. He's close to the girl. I'm not dreaming. It's real. The girl? It's me. That girl is me. Me. I can't stand it. I can't. Laura! Oh, Laura, let me in!
0: Julia! Oh, you poor girl. Here, sit down. Now stop crying and tell me all about it. Tell me in detail, don't be ashamed, get it out of you, it'll do you good to talk.

0: same thing again and again. I tried not to look at the picture. I tried so very hard, but it was hopeless. I had to. The figure with the black scarf was inside the room, a knife in his hand, very close to the girl. But this time the girl had turned around and it was my face. My face.
1: Did you hear any footsteps?
0: Yes. I heard them as soon as I got into the room.
1: You think it's very real, don't you, Julia? Despite the fact that everyone says it's a delusion.
0: It's very real to me. I must be really insane. I'm going crazy.
1: Don't say that.
0: Well, it's no use. I'm not getting any better. It's getting worse and worse.
1: Don't give up. You mustn't. Come along. I'll go to your room with you. I'll stay there until you fall asleep. Unless you want to stay here.
0: Oh, I don't know. I don't know what to do. Will you stay with me, Laura?
1: Yes, Julia. Come, let's go back. Well, the picture doesn't seem to...
0: What's the matter, Laura?
1: Nothing. Nothing at all.
0: There. Did you hear it? Footsteps?
1: It was probably a board creaking. Now you go to sleep. I think everything will be all right in the morning.
0: You won't leave me?
1: No, Julia. I'll be here.
0: Thank you, Laura. Thank you very much.
2: Laura stayed in Julia's room until she was sure that she was fast asleep. Then carefully she tiptoed out of the room, closing the door gently behind her. Julia slept peacefully, feeling safe and secure. Several hours passed, and then suddenly Julia awoke. She sat bolt upright and wide awake with her heart pounding away.
0: Laura. Laura, is that you? Laura! Oh, she's gone. She's left me alone. But I'm not alone. Something woke me. The picture. It's the picture. I must look at it again. If he's moved again, I don't know what I'll do. I'll turn around and look straight at it. I'll look straight at it. Oh! He's killed the girl. He stabbed her. He stabbed me. I'm the girl. Oh, I've got to get out! Out! It's no use. I've lost everything. My reason, my sanity. I can't fight with him anymore. I can't fight against you and the black scarf. And now you're here. I can touch you. I can feel you. It's real this time. What do you want me to do? No. I won't run away. I won't scream. Do I want to spend the rest of my life in an asylum like my mother? No, I don't. I don't. You're pointing at the window. You want me to open the window? Yes. I'll open it. You say it will be best for everybody if I jump. Yes. The only way out. The only way. I'll do it. I'll do it now, without thinking. It will only take a moment.
3: Julia! Julia!
4: Julia!
0: Harvey!
4: Stop.
0: Laura!
4: We came just in time. I've got her, Harvey. She's safe.
0: I'm safe.
3: You can come out from behind that chair, my friend.
0: Friend?
3: Come out or I'll shoot.
0: I don't understand. My head's going around in a circle.
5: I can explain everything. I was merely
0: Dr.
5: observing
0: Julia. Dr. Barrow!
5: Procedure was a little unusual.
3: Dr. Barrow. You tried to drive Julia crazy.
0: Tried to drive me crazy?
4: That's right. He tried to do it with the picture.
5: You're all making a serious mistake.
3: Mistake? Look at the picture. The figure is inside the room stabbing the girl. No, it wasn't your imagination, Julia. He painted several pictures, each one of them with a figure close to the girl. He used the storeroom upstairs. That's why you heard footsteps.
4: I got suspicious when I found a black scarf in his room. And when I looked at the picture a little while ago, it was full of dust. I dusted it off myself a few hours before.
3: Yes, and Dr. Barrow seemed to know there was a storeroom above you. I couldn't understand how he knew that since it had been closed for years.
0: But why? Why should he want to drive me crazy?
3: Because he's not Dr. Barrow. He's Ralph Powell, your cousin, who disappeared many years ago. Everyone thought he was dead.
4: After I got suspicious, Harvey and I went up to the storeroom and found a lot of pictures he's been painting.
3: This scoundrel is a very talented artist. He's been changing the pictures on the wall. His plan was to drive you insane and then contest the will, since he's your nearest blood relative.
0: Oh, horrible, and I really thought
5: it... I had no intention of killing Julia. I swear I didn't. I just wanted to frighten her.
0: Almost jumped out of the window. I might have been dead right now, lying dead outside.
1: Don't think about it, Julia. It's all over now. You're all right.
0: I'm not insane.
1: Of course not, Julia. Why, I almost forgot. It's already Tuesday. Happy birthday, Julia. How does it feel to be 23 years old?
0: It feels wonderful.

0: so closes Fear Paints a Picture, starring Nancy Coleman. Tonight's tale of suspense. Appearing with Miss Coleman were Edwin Maxwell as Harvey Lyons, Fred Mackay as Dr. Barrow, and Beatrice Benaderet as Laura. This is your narrator, the man in black, who conveys to you Columbia's invitation to spend this half hour in suspense with us again next Tuesday, when our star will be Mr. Peter Lorre in the suspense play called The Moment of Darkness. William Spear, the producer, Ted Bliss, the director, Lucian Marowick, the composer, Lud Gluskin, the musical director, and Sigmund Miller, the author, collaborated on tonight's suspense.
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15: Well, the way the woman was killed last night proves he's right. What's the point of suppressing the articles? Is there any doubt in your mind that this new murder was committed by the Avenger? Not mine either. So why...
16: All right. Okay, Chief.
17: Oh, hello, Mitch.
18: Who's that, Chief Naylor?
17: Yeah, they want us to stop those articles you're writing.
18: No? What's the matter?
17: Well, it's not so much the Avenger as the way you keep harping on those theories you've got about him.
18: Well, I think I'm right.
17: But you've got every woman in the city scared to death. That's why I want you to lay off.
18: Five women have been murdered in 3 months, and they were all wearing red in their clothes. I say that means something, and they want me to lay off.
17: Look, this isn't me. We hired you to do a feature column in the Sunday supplement because you've got a big following. Psychology of murder. It's a great idea, but... Excuse me.
18: Yeah.
17: Yeah?
19: Mr. Banning, is Mr. Mitchell in there?
17: Yeah?
19: Will you tell him his housekeeper's on the phone?
17: All right.
19: It's urgent.
17: All right, switch the call in here.
19: Yes, sir.
17: Use this phone, Mitch.
18: Thanks. Hello. Yes, Mrs. White. Oh? Thank you. No, don't worry. That's all right. Yes, I won't be home until after midnight, then. Goodbye.
17: Anything wrong?
18: I don't know. I'll find out, though. An anonymous note slipped under my door. Somebody wants me to meet the Avenger at midnight.
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0: Good evening.
1: Oh, hi, Mitch. Well, I thought you were going to wait downstairs.
0: Yeah, I was, but Banning wanted to see me. Naylor calling the police department wanted me to stop my articles.
1: Oh, why?
0: Well, I'll tell you while we're eating.
1: Did they say anything about my stuff?
0: No, yours is straight reporting. It's theorizing they object to. Maybe I'm getting too close.
1: Have you written anything on last night's murder? I'd like to read it.
0: I won't be writing it now, but if I did, I know what I'd say.
1: Have you got something new, Mitch?
0: Something new? Maybe. I don't know yet. Meet the Avenger at 12 o'clock. And the Avenger could be anyone. Was she the one, this tall girl with long legs, smart, self-possessed career woman with fresh-faced innocence? We waited for the elevator. I watched. And she was there with me, a smile on her lips. We went to a place for dinner.
1: You know, Mitch, I love this place. My favorite hangout after work.
0: And that's why I brought you here. I was beginning to wonder why you've been so quiet. The subdued lights and warmth, is that it?
1: In a way.
0: Oh? Something else, too?
1: Mitch, what do you think about the Avenger?
0: Oh, I think he's fantastic. Well, look, consider the name he... Well, or she has given himself. The Avenger. He probably wants to purge the world because of its sins.
1: What about that nonsense about the color red?
0: Well, that means something. Perhaps a sinful color. The obsession of red is a symbol, is a tie-up.
1: That makes me a marked woman, doesn't it?
0: You mean your scar?
1: Mm-hmm. You gave it to me, remember?
0: That's right. I might be the man.
1: Yes. But why couldn't the Avenger be a woman?
0: She could.
1: Well, that case last night. The old woman, why kill her? She wasn't pretty. She was just old.
0: Rather obvious. She worked at the Follies.
1: But she was only a scrub woman.
0: But she worked there. Sinful. There you are. She carried a red purse, too.
1: Listen, I want to tell you something. Something big. Even the editor doesn't know it.
0: The story?
1: The story. Oh, can I have another drink?
0: Oh, I'm sorry. Mario.
1: I got an anonymous note this morning.
0: Note, that's a...
2: Yes, Mr. Mitchell?
0: You got the same?
1: Yes, please.
2: And you, Mr. Mitchell?
0: No, nothing, thanks.
2: Yes, sir.
0: By the way, when Lieutenant Dow comes in, will you show him over here to this table, please?
2: Yes, sir.
1: Bill Dow? He's on the Avenger case. Mitch, are you holding out on me?
0: You were speaking of a note, anonymous. Did it say anything about the Avenger?
1: Yes, it did. If I wanted important information about the Avenger, I was to go at midnight to the community chapel on 7th. It's such a lonely old building.
0: Have you got that note with you?
1: Well, no, I left it at home.
0: Oh? Did it tell you to sit in the first pew and wait?
1: You got one, too.
0: This afternoon, under my door at home, the housekeeper called.
1: The same thing.
0: Queer, isn't it?
1: I wonder...
0: What?
1: Oh, this isn't an ordinary tip, Mitch. Don't you see? I've been working on the story for the Standard. You've been doing your series in the magazine section, Psychology of Murder. Now, supposing...
0: The Avenger sent those notes?
1: Well?
0: Bill Dow called me earlier. He wanted to see me.
1: Oh?
0: I said that I was taking you out for dinner. I told him to meet us here.
1: Why?
0: The lieutenant claims that he received a note, like yours, too. Was she the one? Or was Dow? Millions of people in a city and the person next to you a killer. You couldn't believe it was someone you knew. Never anyone you knew, but maybe it was. Was that then the ultimate stimulation? Had it come to that? To kill a stranger was not enough. Now seek out the danger, the extreme risk. Because here was emotion of friendship. This was different. And who would it be? The girl on the newspaper? Or the policeman?
1: Are you being stubborn because you're a policeman or because you're just pig-headed, Lieutenant?
3: Jeannie, you're a reporter. Too much imagination. I still think it's a crackpot gag.
1: Then why did you come?
3: Because Mitch and I have been working on this together. Because we're all friends. I'm not taking any chances. There have been 5 murders already.
4: She makes sense, though, Bill. 3 of us, all vitally interested in the case. It'd be very flattering to him if we turned up at that chapel at midnight.
1: Well, I'll be there, I can tell you that.
3: I don't like it. He might be after one of us. Maybe you, Jeannie. Maybe he doesn't like some of the stuff you've been writing.
4: Maybe me.
3: Maybe. Or me. I'm the cop who's chasing him.
1: Yeah, I don't imagine he's particularly fond of you, Bill.
4: Why not surround the chapel?
3: No. Mind you, I still think it's a crank note. But if it isn't, this baby's too smart. If he sees anything wrong, he'll get away.
1: I think Billy wants all the credit for a dramatic capture.
3: I'd have to share it with Mitch anyway.
1: And me.
3: You're going home.
1: That's what you think. I'm on that list. I want to be there when something happens.
4: We had dinner in that little bar. Somehow, none of us wanted to leave. Outside was the night, cold. Through the window and on the pavement, we could see a cover of snow. Snow, silent and clean. I thought of a knife, flashing, and then the snow, soft, absorbent, no longer white, turning red until it spread over the entire city. The neon sign outside flashed red. Red. Red. And at our table, it was warm and candlelit. Then we were outside and the snow was falling. You know where the chapel is, Bill?
3: Yeah, it's the one on 7th around the corner from the library.
4: It's funny, I must have passed that 100 times. I never noticed it.
1: Well, most people think it's vacant. It's not. In fact, it's open all night.
3: Well, how do you know, Jeannie?
1: Well, I don't know. I guess I heard about it.
3: Okay, we'll walk.
1: Hiya. I always used to like the snow. I looked forward to it. I don't like it tonight.
3: I've never liked it. There's something smothering about this stuff. I was in a blizzard once.
4: What happened?
3: I was lost in the woods up north, nearly froze to death. Snow kept coming down, got my mouth, my nose, my eyes. And after a while, things didn't look quite anymore. They were blurred and red.
4: Which frightens you more, fear of being lost or fear of dying?
3: Well, I don't know. Why?
4: Just wondered.
1: Has anybody got the time?
4: Yeah, it's 11 o'clock. We stood outside the community chapel. It was on a side street. I remember the lamppost with its light, so much brighter than usual. Everything was white, but not beautiful. There was a murderer here. In all of this great city, the murderer stood looking up at a church spire. And who knew it? We went up the broad steps, slowly.
1: Funny.
4: What is?
1: If one of us were killed here,

0: I'm going to have a look around. Check any side doors.
1: All right.
0: You stay here, huh?
1: Yeah.
2: The music's nice. There's the organist up there. See him? Why are you looking at me like that?
1: Was I?
2: Yes. Why?
1: Perhaps I was thinking how strange it would be if one of us were the Avenger.

0: Autolite is bringing you Mr. Van Heflin with Joan Banks and Joseph Kearns in The Lady in the Red Hat. 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
1: Say, Harlow, did you have a good football coach?
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0: And now, Autolite brings back to our Hollywood soundstage Mr. Van Heflin in Elliot Lewis's production of The Lady in the Red Hat, a tale well calculated to keep you in suspense.

0: We stood there in the chapel looking at each other. Now it had started. It had been said aloud. What if one of us were a killer? Not the ever-present shabby man seen by witnesses loitering on a lonely street, but one of us. If not Jean Grey, would she think it me, or Bill Dow, the policeman? It was an odd game, a game of fear. Who'll kill Cock Robin? The Avenger. And who'll be Cock Robin?
1: One of us, the Avenger? Oh, Mitch.
0: It has to be someone.
1: Well, I believe you're serious.
0: I am. We've all been on this case since the first death. Perhaps one of us enjoys the publicity, the thrill of killing.
1: I don't like this place.
2: Better go home. Jitters, Jean?
0: What did you find, Bill?
2: One side exit, that's all. We can see it from the front pew.
1: What's the time?
2: About 11:15.
1: Oh, I'm cold. I wonder if we could get some coffee.
2: I'll get it. You two stay here. How do you like yours?
1: Oh, black, please.
0: The same, Bill.
2: Right. Take it easy, Jeannie. It's not 12 yet.
0: You want to sit down?
1: Up in the front? No, not yet.
0: All right. Here, hmm?
1: Mitch, you aren't serious, were you?
0: Yes. You read my articles. I've theorized about the Avenger. The analysis could fit any one of us.
1: Me?
0: Why not? You're fairly strong. You could have done it.
1: But the victims have all been women. Why should I kill a woman?
0: You like excitement, danger. Your favorite color is red. Your scarf, for instance.
1: Don't.
0: You afraid to be touched?
1: Well, no.
0: You like men, but you don't like them to touch you. You like me,
1: that
0: but...
1: That doesn't mean...
0: I'm right, aren't I? Now, think of the 5 dead women, all of them in some way concerned with what the Avenger considers sinful. It could be you.
1: Or you. Or Bill.
0: Dow. I've thought about him. He's a lot of reason to kill. Did you know that he had a wife once who ran away with another man?
1: No.
0: Perhaps he doesn't like women very much now. And it wouldn't be difficult for him to kill and get away with it. Easier than for most people because he's a policeman.
1: And you?
0: Perhaps I'm in love with a girl that I can never have. Because of that, I hate all women.
1: Funny, I never thought of you as in love.
0: Why not?
1: Because you're so... So... I don't know.
0: No. You don't know. We sat alone with the music. It was everywhere in the chapel, solemn, accusing. The thoughts had been spoken. Fear was creating suspicion. And the girl with the red scarf tied about her head, sitting with folded hands beside me, looked in front of her, and her eyes were on the front pew.
2: Sorry I was so long. Anything happen?
0: No.
2: Oh, Jeannie?
1: Oh, thanks. Seems wrong, drinking coffee in a chapel.
0: Sinful, Jean?
1: Oh, stop it. That's not what I meant.
2: Mitch?
0: Thanks.
1: What's the time, Bill?
2: 11:30.
1: Is that all?
2: Oh, I see our friend at the organ's still there.
0: Yeah. Funny hour to practice.
2: Mitch?
0: Hmm?
2: I heard what you said to Jeannie before. I mean, about one of us being the Avenger. Were you kidding?
0: No.
2: It's crazy.
0: Why? It's got to be somebody. Why not one of us?
1: Oh, he's got brilliant reasons. Ask him. We all fit.
2: Not a joke anymore, Mitch.
0: I know. The trouble with you, Bill, is that you think you have to look for some poor devil frothing at the mouth with his hands covered with blood. Must a murder always look like a comic book conception of a murder?
2: Cut it out. You're not funny.
0: I'm not trying to be. I think it more than probable that one of us could be the Avenger. We're normal... moderately attractive people, but one of us thinks differently. Which one?
2: You're a nut.
0: Maybe. We drank our coffee. There was an animal awareness now, each of us watching the other, cautious, wondering. We spoke of Christmas, sailing, next year's Dodgers. We spoke of everything but the Avenger. And of 12 o'clock.
2: Hey. Hmm? What? When did the organist leave?
1: I don't know.
2: The lights. There's only one up there. He must have turned the others out. Be hard to see anybody coming in from the front pew.
0: Well?
2: Well, I'm going to take a look. See if he's still around.
1: No.
0: You're not afraid to be alone with me, are you?
1: Don't be an idiot.
2: If anyone comes in, stay in the shadows.
0: It's nearly 12.
2: Might as well get in your places. I'll be right back.
0: I guess we'd better.
1: The front pew?
0: Yes, those were the instructions.
1: Quiet without the music.
0: Too quiet. It was nice.
1: There are so many shadows.
0: Shadows in a chapel? Well, that shouldn't be frightening.
1: Will Bill be able to see us when he comes back?
0: I think so.
1: Do you think it's him?
0: Do you?
1: What's the time?
0: It's about 3 minutes to.
1: I hope he finds the lights.
0: I don't mind it. Strange.
1: What?
0: When I was very young, I was in a place like this. Very much like this.
1: Oh?
0: I was taken every week, and every week there was a woman who sat across the aisle. She was beautiful. I was in love with her. Nobody ever talked to her. My mother hated her, but not my father. Do you know what I found out?
1: No.
0: It was after my father left us. He had been in love with that woman all that time. They ran away together.
1: How terrible.
0: Yeah, I thought so at the time. What tiny things one remembers. She always wore a red hat. She was beautiful. But she must have been very wicked.
1: A red hat?
0: Where I live, they used to say that it was the shock of his leaving that killed my mother. Poor Jeannie. Give me your hand, Jeannie.
1: No, no.
0: You're cold.
1: Don't. Please don't.
0: You're like her. You look like her. You even wear red. Because that's your favorite color.
1: Mitch.
0: I'm in love with you. And it's so wrong. I've been in love with you ever since I met you. But it's wrong. You're bad. You're like her. Don't scream. Don't.
1: Mitch, it's all right. I understand.
0: I'm sorry that music stopped. We've got to have music. There was always the organ playing at home. Come along, Jeannie.
1: Where are we going?
0: Upstairs to the organ loft. Now, don't scream, please. Don't say anything. Don't.
1: I won't. I won't, Mitch. You're not well. I'm glad you've told me. I love you, too. You must believe me. I love you. Mitch, please.
0: She was a clever devil, trying to win me over with talk of love. I wasn't going to take any chances with her. We went up the narrow steps to where the organ was. I closed the door behind us. I didn't need my knife. I could smash her with my hand. Smash her. Pound the evil flat. Stamp it out on the floor. The other five were bad. They'd sinned, but she was like that woman at home, the woman in the red hat. I knew what had to be done with her. I'd known that from the day that I'd met her. Tall with long legs, fresh face, masking wickedness.
3: Mitch! Jeannie, where are you?
1: Please.
4: Stay down there, Bill. Don't come up. I've got her. You stay there. I found her out. I've known all the time. She's got to die. You know that, Bill.
3: I'm coming up, Mitch. It's okay. We'll take her in together.
4: That's why I sent those notes, Bill. I had to trap her. You understand?
3: Sure.
4: I'm right, aren't I?
3: You're dead right, Mitch. Open the door. We'll take her in together.
4: No, stay out there, Bill. I don't need your help. I can do it.
1: Mitch, you're sick. But it's all right. I'll make you better because I love you.
0: You turn this thing on.
5: Must be a switch.
4: No, no, don't go near that door, Jeannie.
3: Mitch, open the door.
4: Here's one.
3: Mitch, open it.
4: In a minute. Don't worry, she won't hurt me. Not anymore.
1: Mitch, please. Whatever I've done to you, I'm sorry.
0: You're the woman. You're always the woman in red, but not anymore. I'll be all right now. Clay, there has to be music. There was music at home at my mother's funeral. Clay.
1: I can't.
0: Play it.
1: I don't know how to.
4: Play! Louder. Louder, louder! Louder!
0: Mitch, drop that knife. Drop it.
4: Bill. Bill.

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0: And now, with Last Confession and with the performance of Dorothy McGuire, Autolite hopes once again to keep you in suspense.
2: Isn't that horrible, Edna?
3: Let's see. Gee. Is that the way they found him?
2: Yeah, that's the way they found him. His knife. All twisted up like that. Lying there in the mud.
3: Who do you suppose is guilty? They didn't even find the knife. They'll never find out who did it.
2: Oh, sure they will.
3: No, they won't. Oh, Jesse, put that paper down. Every time something awful happens, you have to read all about it, down to the last detail.
2: No, I don't.
3: Yes, you do. What can you see so fascinating in horrible things? It makes such a bad impression on you. Remember when we went to see Johnny Belinda in the movies?
2: Yeah.
3: You could hardly talk for a week. That imagination of yours.
2: Well, look. It says here they found a lady's glove. Black. Size 5. Hey, that's my size.
3: Well, see, it could be anybody. Size 5 is my size, too. Just think how many people could have done it.
2: They'll find out. Somebody's conscience will begin bothering them, and then you'll see.
3: A person that would do a thing like that wouldn't have a conscience. Besides, maybe he deserved it. How do you know?
2: Everybody has a conscience. They'll get whoever it was. Don't you worry. I wonder who did it. I wonder who it could have been. It's funny how murders affect me. Even reading about them in the papers or listening to the radio. When someone's killed, I always feel like I did it. Still, how can one person kill another person? How can he? Human flesh and blood. And then, not to confess it. How can he stand that guilt? Could I ever kill someone? You wouldn't think so. You wouldn't think I'd be the sort of... Lynn... Nobody is ever the sort of person to be a killer until he's killed someone. I don't know. Every time something like this murder comes up, I keep thinking maybe I did it. Maybe when I was asleep or something, I got up and did it. Edna? What day was he killed?
3: What day?
2: Yeah, what day?
3: Tuesday. I think it was. It says here someplace. Wait a second. They're in the woods 4 miles from the city limits of... No, wait a minute. Yeah, here it is. Police believe Howard was killed sometime between 5 and 7 p.m. on Tuesday, July 12th.
2: Tuesday, July 12th.
3: How can they estimate that closely?
2: Oh, they can, all right. Oh, is that his picture?
3: Yeah, here. Here, you take it.
2: Thomas L. Howard of Los Angeles, who was found dead... in Woodland Grove here last... No, tonight.
3: Poor Tommy.
2: Tommy, did you know him?
3: I went out with him once. Hey, did you turn off the heat?
2: Huh?
3: Did you turn off the heat, Jesse? The house seems awfully warm.
2: Yeah. Oh, no, I didn't turn the heat off.
3: It's roasting in here. Imagine turning on the heat anyway during the summer months in Los Angeles.
2: Well, it was chilly in here this morning. Hey, Edna?
3: I can hear you. Keep talking.
2: Well, look at him.
3: At who?
2: At this picture of Howard, the man who was killed.
3: What about him? Let's see. Yeah, so what? What about him?
2: He's just like him.
4: Who? Remember Henry Hackers, the boy I used to go with, the one on Morella Avenue, the dark-haired one with the funny kind of eyes?
3: You mean the one who...
4: Yeah?
3: Oh, sure. But Tommy didn't look anything like Henry.
4: You're crazy. Look at that hairline and the cleft in the chin.
3: Oh, for Pete's sake.
4: Well, now, don't tell me you don't see any resemblance. It's just like Henry Hackers.
3: Well, a little, maybe, but... Gee whiz, Jesse. You've got the darndest imagination.
4: Henry Hackers. He sure wasn't what you'd call good-looking. Had a cute smile, though, and sort of funny little way he'd brush his hair out of his eyes. And then he'd walk with one shoulder just a little higher than the other. Henry Hackers. He was such a nice boy. Although, I never thought he'd want to get serious. A man can make you feel so guilty if you don't love him. Just because he loves you, he thinks... And that awful thing he said the last time. When was that? When was that?
5: But, Jesse, I...
4: I can't help it. It's just the way I feel about you.
5: But at least let me call you. You might change your mind.
4: I won't change my mind, Henry.
5: But you can't do it, Jesse. We had something, you and me. We made such a swell couple. I had wonderful plans
4: well,
5: for us,
4: Henry,
5: Jesse.
4: I can't help it. But the way I feel is just the way I feel. It's been getting too serious lately. You know what I mean? And when a slight flirtation grows out of hand, things can happen that'll only make people awfully unhappy when things don't work out.
5: Slight flirtation? Well, I'm sorry. I'm very sorry. But I thought it was a little more than a slight flirtation. The nights I laid awake thinking about
4: it. Oh, don't get sore.
5: Well, I want you to know this, Jesse. I just want you to know it and remember it as long as you live. You've done something to me that's beyond repair. And if something should happen to me, and believe me, it very well might... I just want you to know you're responsible.
4: Henry! What a horrible thing to say. It's like a curse.
5: Now, if you want, I'll drive you home.
4: Responsible? Telling me I'd be responsible. Ah, poor Henry. I should have talked to him again after that. He kept calling. But I felt so guilty. Wouldn't it be funny if instead of this Tommy fellow here, it was Henry that got killed? Between 5 and 7 o'clock on Tuesday, July 12th. Tuesday, July 12th. Let's see. Tuesday, July 12th. I came from work at 4, and I told Edna I was going out and I wouldn't be back. Now, where was I going? Gosh! My memory. Where was I going? What's the matter with me? Where was I between 5 and 7 on Tuesday, July 12th? Gosh, that wasn't so long ago. I should remember that. I remember later that night. I remember at 11 I was in bed because Wednesday I had to be down to work an hour early to get out those new invoice forms. Hey, you know, if they hauled me down to the police station right now and began asking me, where were you on Tuesday, July 12th, between 5 and 7 p.m., I wouldn't have a thing to say. Edna?
3: Hey, have you read Little Abner yet?
4: Edna, listen, put down that paper.
3: Yeah?
4: Look, now, don't laugh, will you?
3: At what?
4: At what I'm going to say. What I'm going to ask you.
3: Go ahead, I won't laugh.
4: Do you remember where you were on Tuesday, July 12th, between 5 and 7 p.m.?
3: Why?
4: Do you remember?
3: Well, let's see. Sure, July 12th.
4: Uh-huh.
3: Sure, I went shopping over at Rawkins, and then I ate dinner, and then met Carl Maffoletti, and we went to a movie.
4: Gee, that's funny.
3: What?
4: Well, you remember so easy.
3: Oh, well, I know it was Tuesday, because Tuesday was the day they had the sale at Rawkins. That's why I went shopping that day.
4: I can't remember at all.
3: What do you mean?
4: Do you remember what I did between 5 and 7?
3: I was gone all day, honey. I just explained that.
4: Well, it's funny, but I can't remember a thing during those 2 hours.
3: Well,
4: I must have done something. I just didn't die between 5 and 7 on Tuesday,
3: oh,
4: July
3: 12th. Oh, forget it, Jesse. I'm going out on the fire escape and take the sun. If the phone rings, get it, will you?
4: Sure. I haven't talked to him for such a long time. I'm going to call him. It's the least I can do after all the times he called me and... I didn't even answer the phone.
6: Hello?
4: Mrs. Hackers?
6: Yes, who is this?
4: This is Jesse Larkin, Mrs. Hackers.
6: Yes?
4: Is Henry there?
6: Henry?
4: Yes, is he there?
6: If this is your idea of a joke, Jesse, it's in terribly bad taste.
4: A joke? I'm not joking. I'd like to talk to him. I know how you feel about the way I treated him, Mrs. Hackers, but really
6: I don't know what's the matter with you, Jesse. I don't know whether you're crazy or what. You know that Henry is dead.
4: Dead. Henry Hackers, dead. How could I forget a thing like that? It's simple, forgetting your coat in a restaurant or your purse in a movie. But forgetting the boy you used to date. The boy you refused to marry just a few days ago. Forgetting he's dead. That just doesn't happen. Henry, dead. How? I'm responsible, just like he said. Like a curse. Just like I took the knife out of the kitchen drawer and deliberately plunged it into his heart. Yeah. But could I? Could I murder? Actually murder? With a knife? Kill? Black glove. Size 5. Was found at the scene of the crime. Only one. Just one black glove in the drawer. Oh, Jesse. Oh. What'd I wear on Tuesday? Oh, there'd be tears in the dress from the twigs. And mud, baby, from when I dragged the... No. Oh, everything's all right. My blue dress. The seam on the sleeve and the hem and the mud on the skirt. I did it. There lies poor Henry. Henry face down in the mud in the woods. And I did it. I did it. I did it. I did it.

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0: And now, Autolite brings back to our Hollywood soundstage Dorothy McGuire in Last Confession, a tale well calculated to keep you in suspense.
3: This is where the paper said I left him. Oh, I don't really remember the place, not really. It's like being someplace you think you've been before and you're not sure. I've got to find out. I've got to know. Gosh, I wonder why I picked a place like this, all these bushes. Oh, might be snakes and all sorts of dangerous things.
4: Stand where you are.
3: What?
4: Okay, you don't move. Just stay right where you are. Lieutenant Fleming.
3: Oh. Hello, Lieutenant.
4: What are you doing here?
3: Oh, just curious, really. You know, I read about it in the papers.
4: What's your name?
3: I'm just curious, that's all.
4: What's your name?
3: Jesse. Jesse Larkin.
4: Okay, Jesse. Run along.

0: The black glove. I know a girl that wears that size.
1: Is that so?
0: Yeah. Have you found the murder weapon yet?
1: Not yet.
0: It's pretty essential to find, isn't it? I mean, to prove somebody's guilt.
1: Yeah? Sometimes they save us all the trouble, though. Come in and confess.
0: Oh. Say, it's terrible, isn't it? A nice young man like that.
1: Yeah?
0: Well, there you are. You still don't know who did it.
1: Well, we've got it pretty well narrowed down to one of his girlfriends.
0: Oh.
1: Hey, you run along now. I wouldn't worry too much about the Tommy Howard killing if I were you, Jesse.
0: Howard killing? Oh, no, I won't. Howard. He called him Howard. Why? Why would that lieutenant call him Howard? I've got to buy a paper and find out if they know that it really was Henry Hackers. But then Mrs. Hackers told me and... Oh, I'm so mixed up. I'm forgetting so many things. Henry's last name was Hackers. Henry Hackers. No, Henry Howard. Henry Howard. Yes, that was it. I remember when Edna showed me the paper, that's what it said. Henry Howard. His girlfriend's officer said. Henry didn't go out with very many girls. You see, there was Fran Gilbert. I know he took her out a couple of times. And Barbara, what was her name? Oh, I gotta see them. I gotta see whether they've got alibis. If none of them did it, then it must have been me. Oh, and I gotta be clever about it. Not let them know what I'm after. I'll say, real casual. By the way, Fran, what were you doing between 5 and 7 p.m. on Tuesday, July 12th?
2: Well, it's been a nice chat, honey. I still don't know who you are or what you're doing here, but it's been real nice.
0: Well, I told you. I heard you were an actress, and I've always wanted to be one.
2: Oh, come on. Leave us own up. You hear about Henry... What's his name?
0: Henry. Yes.
2: Something about his estate? Well, he left me nothing but the memory of two miserable evenings over some warm beer.
0: No, nothing like that. I was just sort of wondering what you were doing between 5 and 7 on Tuesday, July 12th.
2: Between what and what on when?
0: 5 and 7 on Tuesday, July 12th.
2: Wait a minute. Are you a cop gal or something? That was the time the paper said that Howard was killed.
0: Howard?
2: Look, blue eyes, talking in circles makes me dizzy. You're either crazy or a cop or a digger with an angle. Whichever it is, I'm surprisingly uninterested. Scoot.
0: Well, all right. If you're sure you know what you were doing.
2: Just to ease your mind, m'lady, I was swabbing decks on the USS New Mexico with a vacuum cleaner, and the Navy will back me up. Satisfied?
0: Well, thank you. Goodbye. It was nice meeting you.
2: Oh, no.
0: She's got an alibi. She didn't do it. She couldn't have. She didn't even remember Henry's last name.
3: I don't quite understand, Miss Larkin.
0: I'm from the Los Angeles Police Department, Miss Keeley.
3: What do you want?
0: I'm a policewoman, you understand?
3: Yes.
0: I'm interested in a Henry...
3: Hackers? Yes.
0: Yes. You knew he was found 4 miles from the city limits in the woods?
3: Henry? Henry Hackers is dead, but... Are you talking about the Howard case? I don't know a thing about that.
0: Where were you and what were you doing between the hours of 5 and 7 on Tuesday, July 12th?
3: Here, I don't see any reason for answering any of your questions. Do you have a warrant?
0: Well, I thought it best to make this an informal visit. I thought perhaps I wouldn't need to go into any legalities. We can make this very simple without a lot of complications. Now, what were you doing between 5 and 7 on July 12th?
3: I think you'd better talk to my lawyer, Miss Larkin. I'm answering no questions without his permission. Good day.
0: Very well. Goodbye. I'll be seeing you again.
3: Goodbye.
0: Just remember, we have your name on file. All of them have alibis. I knew they would, really. And that leaves only me. I must have done it. Henry was right. I am responsible for his death. I deserve what I'll get. I'll deserve it when they sentence me and the judge and no one to stand by me. No one in the world but Edna. Edna, I'll tell her everything.

0: She'll understand how it is. Jesse? Say, where have you been? Where did you go? I've been so worried.
1: All right, I'll tell you. I'll tell you everything. I've got to trust you, Edna. You're the only one in the world I can trust.
0: Well?
1: Well, you know the murder in the papers.
0: Yeah, what about it?
1: It was me.
0: What?
1: Yes, it was me.
0: You're out of your head.
1: No, I wish I was, Edna. Honest, I wish
0: you
1: I was.
0: You ought to see a doctor, kid. Honest, I mean
1: no.
0: it.
1: No, we were out there together in a car. I remember it so clearly, and he started getting fresh. But I mean fresh. And I slapped him. Well, I had this knife with me. I don't remember where I got it, but I had it in my purse, and I stabbed
0: Jessie.
1: Him, and I stabbed him, and I stabbed him. And then I realized what I'd done, and I was terribly sorry, Edna. Oh, I was awfully sorry, but I had to get rid of him. So I dragged the body to the woods, inside, away from the highway, and I left him there. And I took the knife, but I forgot one of my gloves.
0: Jessie. Oh. Jessie, we've been roommates for 3 years, honey. I would have sworn you couldn't have dreamed of anything like this. Do you honestly believe...
1: I always had a violent temper. You know that, Edna.
0: Not to kill.
1: Well, I did. And now the only thing is I can't find the knife. Where would I have put it, Edna?
0: Look, Jessie. Jessie, you stay here. Will you promise to stay here until I come back?
1: I can't, Edna. I've got to confess. I couldn't live with a thing like that on my conscience.
0: Promise me.
1: I couldn't.
0: Please, Jessie, promise. You're not to leave the house.
1: Well, all right. If you say so. See what kind of a person I am? I couldn't even keep a simple promise to my best friend. I had to go. Maybe after I confess, this terrible headache will go away. Oh, there it is. The police station. Well, I certainly will deserve what I get. I hope they give me the maximum penalty prescribed by law.
2: Yes? Oh, hello.
1: Are you in charge here?
2: Almost. What can I do for you?
1: I'd like to confess to the Howard murder. Who do I see?

0: Jesse. May I talk to you?
1: Certainly, Lieutenant. Sit down.
0: Thank you. Jesse, I...
1: Well, your case is solved, isn't it?
0: Yes.
1: You don't seem to feel too good about it.
0: I don't. I don't, Jesse.
1: Did you find the knife?
0: Yes. Jesse, we have a couple of visitors for you. I think after you've seen them, you'll feel much better. Now, that's what our doctor thinks.
1: Visitors who?
0: Mrs. Hackers, will you come in, please?
1: Mrs. Hackers.
2: Jesse.
1: Oh, don't hate me too much, Mrs. Hackers.
0: You're going to be released, Jesse. The police can take no action on your case, and not at the present time. Mrs. Hackers here read about your confessions in the papers. She called us and told us you couldn't have killed Howard.
2: Jesse, my poor child.
1: Why did you call him, Mrs. Hackers?
2: Jesse.
1: When you knew I deserved it. When you knew I killed him, your only son. Tell him the truth, Mrs. Hackers.
2: You didn't kill Henry,
1: Between
2: Jesse.
1: Between 5 and 7 on July 12th.
2: Jesse, don't you remember where you were?
1: I was... No. I can't think. I can't remember.
2: Now think, Jesse. Try to remember. Between 5 and 7 on July 12th. If you remember, everything will be straightened out in your mind.
1: I can't.
2: The flowers, dear. You were crying. You cried when I put down the flowers.
1: The flowers.
2: You cried, Jesse. Don't you remember?
1: The flowers. The funeral.
2: Yes.
1: Henry's funeral. Oh, I remember. I cried when you put the flowers down.
2: That's right, dear. The doctor says maybe you felt guilty inside or something because he was dead. But you're going to be all right.
0: Yes, Jesse. Apparently, you just blotted those 2 hours out of your mind. Doc says sometimes it happens that way with some of us. Your mind just blots out a thing that's too painful to remember.
1: Yes, but then my dress and the gloves. Oh, no, I must have somehow. I must have.
0: Just a minute, Jesse, please. All right. Come in, please.
1: Oh, Edna.
3: Hello, Jesse.
1: Edna, I'm so glad
3: Jesse, you promised me you wouldn't leave the house.
1: Edna, I couldn't have done it. I couldn't have. Mrs. Hacker said I was with her at Henry's funeral between 5 and 7 on July 12th. The only thing I can't figure out is my missing glove and my blue dress.
3: Jesse, I didn't want to tell you because I was afraid to, but that day on July 12th, I borrowed your blue dress and your gloves.
1: You borrowed them?
3: I had a date. I knew you'd be wearing your black dress to the funeral, so I... Oh, Jesse, I kept quiet when it looked as though nobody else was going to be blamed for it, but...
1: Edna! I don't believe it!
3: It's true, Jesse.
1: I...
3: If it hadn't been for you, I'd never have told anybody. I didn't know that all these days you've been convincing yourself
1: Edna,
3: that you...
1: Edna! Edna!
3: When I went out, when I told you not to leave the house, I went and got the knife. I buried it in the vacant lot. And I brought it to the police.
1: Edna. All that guilt.
3: But I want you to know, Jesse, that Tom Howard was no good. And if anybody ever deserved... Can I please go now?
0: Yes. How do you feel now, Jesse?
1: What?
0: How do you feel?
1: Poor Edna.
2: She was your roommate, wasn't she, Jesse?
1: Not just a roommate, Mrs. Hackers. She was my best friend.
2: Come on, dear. I'll take you home.
1: Mrs. Hackers?
2: Yes, dear?
1: How did Henry die?
2: Of pneumonia. He died very peacefully.
1: Oh. I'm sorry. I'm very sorry for all the trouble I caused. I'm very sorry.

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1: Notice the day is getting shorter, Harlow.
2: 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Next Thursday for Suspense, John Lund will be our star. The play is called Experiment 6R, and it is, as we say,
0: a tale well calculated to keep you in suspense.

0: Tonight's suspense play was produced and edited by William Spear and directed by Norman MacDonald. Music for Suspense is composed by Lucian Moravec and conducted by Lud Gluskin. Last Confession was a radio play by David Ellis. Dorothy McGuire will soon be seen in the 20th Century Fox picture, O Doctor. In the coming weeks, you will hear such stars as Charles Laughton, June Havoc, Van Johnson, and Betty Davis. Oh, and don't forget, next Thursday, same time, Autolite will present Suspense, starring John Lund.
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17: And now, another tale well calculated to keep you in suspense. When desperate men seek to overthrow a government, when a dictator is fighting to retain his power, death is the penalty for all the losers. Now, Revolution, written by Peter Fernandez.
18: Bob?
19: Not with all this crowd. There's a line of motorcycles right behind the band. That should mean he's almost here.
18: Oh, then get the camera ready.
19: Yeah, okay.
20: Pardon, senor. No pictures are to be taken.
19: Huh? What do you mean?
20: No pictures of the dictator are to be taken from this spot.
18: But that's ridiculous.
20: No pictures. No pictures. You understand?
19: Hey, where'd he go?
18: He just disappeared into the car.
19: Fine thing. We hold this spot for 2 hours just to see a real old-style dictator in the flesh and... some wise guy says no pictures.
18: Is he coming yet?
19: How's the ground? Let me see. There's a big open car. Yeah? Yeah, he's standing up and back, waving at everybody. There he is. There he is.
18: I see him. Oh, he's just the way he looks in the newsroom. Oh, Bobby's got to get just one picture, and nobody will ever believe we really saw him.
19: You're sure our friend is gone?
18: I can't see him. Hurry, Bob.
19: Okay. Here goes. Holy mackerel, someone just shot him. Grab my arm, let's get out of here.

0: No. Just a sec. Yes?
1: Good afternoon.
0: You. The man who told us we couldn't take the picture.
1: Where is your cousin? Never mind, I can hear him in the shower.
0: What do you want?
1: You do not believe in obeying orders, Mrs. Shelburne?
0: Orders? Of course I do.
1: But your husband went ahead and took a picture anyway.
0: Did he?
1: Where is the camera?
0: Who are you?
1: I will find it myself.
0: But now, just a minute. You can't go through our things. Bob!
1: Keep quiet.
2: Yeah, honey?
0: Come out here.
1: I am warning you.
2: I'm not dressed yet.
0: Well, put your robe on.
1: I told you to be still.
0: Go up my arm. I'll call the police.
2: Oh, okay. Oh. Okay, honey. Now, what did you... Hey, what are you doing here? Let go of my wife.
1: Very well, senor. Now, please give me your camera.
2: Camera? Now, listen here, man.
1: You listen.
0: A gun.
1: I said I want the camera. Now.
2: Sure. I'll get it.
1: No, I will get it. Where is it?
2: Hanging on a hook in the closet.
1: Huh? Yes. Thank you. Is the film still in here?
2: Sure, but...
1: Good. Now, let me give you a little advice, my dear Americanos. You better get out of this country as soon as possible.
2: Hey, just a minute. That's a valuable camera.
1: Is it? Then I'm sorry. But in the future, when someone tells you not to take pictures, do as you are told.
2: Hey, that camera's worth over $200. He can't get away with a thing like that. As soon as I get dressed, we're going to the police.
3: Yes, senor, senora. How can we help you?
0: We want to report that our camera was stolen.
3: Ah, well, I am sorry we cannot help, but you see, our entire force is working on the attempted assassination of El Supremo.
0: Attempted assassination? Then he wasn't killed.
3: Fortunately, no. Could you come back and file the necessary report tomorrow?
2: That'd be impossible. See, we're just here on our honeymoon. We're flying back to the States first thing in the morning.
3: Oh. Yeah, very well. You will have to see the Capitan, though he's busy enough. One moment, please.
2: Sure.
3: This is Garcia. I have some Americano turistas here who have a robbery to report. I know, Capitan, but they are very insistent. See? Yes, sir. Thank you. Thank you, sir. The Capitan is very busy, but he will take the time to see you. Please, go through those double doors over there, then down the corridor. His office is the last one on the right.
2: Thanks. Come on, Liz. Here we are. You go in first, honey.
1: Come in.
0: Bob.
1: Come in, my friends.
2: Go ahead, honey. Oh, so... You are the police.
1: That's right. The police is me. Now, please, close the door after you.
2: Sure.
1: I'm very glad that you came here, both of you.
2: Glad? Then you were going to return our camera after all?
1: Where is the film you exposed at the parade this afternoon?
2: You've already got that. It was in the camera when you grabbed it.
1: You are lying, Mr. Shelburne. The film was developed. Very nice pictures of you and your wife in front of some of our landmarks. But of the parade, of El Supremo and those near him, of the would-be assassins, nothing.
2: I don't understand.
1: I do. Clearly, you are trying to conceal the identity of the would-be assassins.
0: That's ridiculous.
1: For assassins, or those who protect them, there is only one penalty.
2: Look, we're not assassins. We're not anything. We're not even interested in your darn revolution. We're on our honeymoon, that's all. Tomorrow morning, we're going home, and I go back to work at the office.
1: Tomorrow morning, senor, unless you give me the right film, you will be taken outside of the city and shot. El Soto and Rivera report to me immediately. However, my friends, you can walk out in freedom if you give me the photograph I want.
2: But if it wasn't in the camera, then it just doesn't exist.
1: Both I and one of my men saw you take the picture. Ah, Sergeant Rivera.
4: Yes, Capitan.
1: You will take one other man with you, a man we can trust. You will remove everything from the Shelburne's hotel room.
4: Hey, you...
1: Then, Sergeant Rivera, You will go to the desk and remove their registration card and any evidence of charges for room service. In short, you will make certain that there is no proof of the Shelburne's ever having stayed at the hotel.
4: Yes, sir.
1: Go and do it immediately.
4: Yes, sir. Immediately, Capitan.
0: Bob, we can't let them do that.
2: I don't know how we can stop them.
1: And you, Lieutenant Soro?
3: Yes, Capitan.
1: Lieutenant Soro, these people have behaved as enemies of El Supremo. If they give you any trouble, shoot them for resistance.
3: Yes, sir.
1: Now, take them away.
2: We'll talk to some of the other prisoners. We'll get word out to the American consulate somehow. You can't keep us quiet.
3: There will be no others to tell. No one is allowed near these cells. The captain's order.
2: It doesn't make sense. Why would they want to kill us just for a photograph?
0: Could it be that they're afraid of the picture?
2: Afraid? Why would they be... Liz, that's it. They could have been in on the plot to kill the dictator.
0: That could be the reason, couldn't it?
2: I bet it is, sure. Why, they must be the would-be assassins.
0: Oh, Pop.
2: If we can just get word to somebody, anybody, let them know we're in here.
0: Oh, if we could give the captain the photograph he wants.
2: You don't believe we gave it to him?
0: Well, if we did, why hasn't he caught it?
2: I don't know it. Unless...
0: What?
2: Oh, my God.
0: What is it, Bob?
2: I know what happened. Oh, Liz, and all that excitement. I forgot to take the cover off the lens.
0: Are you sure?
2: Sure, I'm sure. Liz, there is no photograph. We couldn't prove that the captain and his friends are the would-be assassins even if we wanted to.
0: Oh, we'll never be able to convince them that they're safe from us.
2: I know.
0: But if their revolution is successful, we've got a chance that they'll release us.
2: And if their revolution fails, well, they'll never accept the fact that there's no photograph, that we're not dangerous to them.
0: Put your arms around me.
2: Sure, honey. Sure. That better?
0: I'm afraid.
2: There's no reason to be, honey. We'll get out of here.
0: You can't fool me, darling. You're scared, too.
2: Yes. Yes, I am.
5: In just a moment, we will return for the second act of...

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0: It's him, the captain himself.
1: Everything has been removed from your hotel, my friends. There is no record of you ever having been here.
0: What about the revolution?
1: Revolution? It's just about over.
0: And who's in power?
1: Our dictator, El Supremo, has retained this power.
2: Oh, Bob.
0: I see.
1: The film was not in your hotel, senor. This is your last chance to be truthful. Your life depends on the truth.
0: I know, Captain. I swear to you, I didn't take any picture this afternoon.
1: If I could believe you...
0: In all that excitement, I forgot to take the cover off my lens.
1: What you say is possible, senor. Merely possible. If you fail to expose the film, you may be able to tell me what number picture it might have been on the roll if you had exposed it.
0: How could I remember a thing like that?
1: We have a truck parked behind this building. It is waiting to take you and your wife and everything you left in the hotel to a rendezvous in the mountains. There you will be disposed of. Try to remember.
0: Let me think. The picture that didn't come out would have been number 9.
1: You are certain?
0: How can I be absolutely certain? I think it was number 9.
1: Perhaps it could be that you're telling the truth. I shall have to check the number of exposures. Perhaps you will be able to leave in the morning out. You see for yourself, Lieutenant. This is the Americana claims. 8 exposed negatives. The 9th and all the ones after it. Not exposed.
3: So the picture was never taken, eh, Capitan?
1: That is right. So we will be able to release the Americanas after all.
3: Capitan Santos.
1: Yes.
3: That will not be possible.
1: What? What are you saying?
3: The Americanos know why we wanted the film.
1: Are you certain?
3: The block cell in which we're holding them, it is for political prisoners, no? You remember the security office had it wired only a few months ago?
1: I remember.
3: I've just monitored a tape recording of all conversations held in that cell since the Americanos were put in there. I have it on the machine. I will play a small portion of it. Now listen.
4: Afraid? Why would they be... Liz, that's it. They could have been in on the plot to kill the dictator.
5: That could be the reason, couldn't it?
4: I'll bet it is. Sure, why, they must be the would-be assassins.
5: Bob!
4: If we can just get word to somebody, anybody...
1: Enough. Shut it off.
3: They would not have to prove that we tried to kill El Supremo. They would not need the photograph to hurt us. Just to throw suspicion on us would be enough.
1: I know. Lieutenant.
3: Yes, sir?
1: Unfortunately, I will be detained here with emergency duties. You and Sergeant Rivera, get them and all their things from the hotel into the truck. Take them to the mountains.
3: I understand.
1: There must be no trace, no mistakes. My life and yours depend on how carefully and thoroughly you get rid of them.
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2: You're going to free us?
0: Then the captain knows the picture never turned out.
3: Yes, the captain knows. This way, please. We have a vehicle waiting.
0: Oh, don't go to any trouble. We'll be only too glad to take a taxi instead.
3: No trouble, I assure you. The vehicle is just outside his door. Here we are.
2: Bob!
0: That's a prison van. Hey, wait a minute.
3: Get in, both of you.
2: No!
3: Get in or I will shoot you right here.
2: You had no intention to let us go.
3: No. You know who we are and what we attempted. Get in the truck.
2: Oh.
3: Now get in. That's better. Now you, Senora.
2: Yes, yes.
3: I will sit here in the back with you. All right, Rivera. Let us go. We're out at headquarters now. I warn you, if I shoot now, anyone who hears Miller will think the prop has backfired.
0: Look, Lieutenant. Why don't you let my wife go?
2: No, Bob.
0: Hush, Liz. But you can hold me as a hostage. As long as you've got me, you know she won't talk to anyone outside.
3: Why should I bargain? By destroying all evidence of your existence, I ensure my own safety. You have nothing to offer.
0: If the dictator learns that you're one of the men who plotted to kill him, what then?
3: He will kill me.
0: And how would he treat a man he finds is very loyal to him?
3: The man would receive recognition. He would be honored. But El Supremo has his favorites. There's no chance for others.
0: Isn't there? How would the dictator reward the man who tells him about the captain and the rest of the traitors?
3: You talk too much.
2: Leave him alone, Bob.
0: Our only chance. Now listen, Lieutenant. What about you?
3: Be still, senor.
0: Aren't you ambitious? And now that El Supremo is going to stay in power, he'd like to know who his would-be assassins are. And the man who tells him, he'll be honored, promoted.
3: Shut your filthy mouth.
0: Okay, Lieutenant. But you think about it. Before you pull the trigger of that gun and kill us...
3: We're almost there. Rivera will be driving through the gates to the farm in a moment.
0: Well, how about it, Lieutenant? You can open that little window to the cab and make your friend turn this truck around. We'll vouch for you. We'll tell the authorities how you saved our lives.
3: Am I to betray my friends? What you ask is too much.
0: Oh, look, you betrayed your country. What are a few friends now?
3: We've reached the farm. A few moments. Senor and senora.
0: What makes you so sure your friends won't betray you by going and telling El Supremo the truth? Don't they want honor, promotions, to save their own skins? Are you going to be a sucker for them?
3: I cannot.
0: What do you want, Lieutenant? To be a captain? To be head of the whole police force? But for the man that turns in the would-be assassins, who becomes a friend of the dictator, anything is possible, isn't it?
3: Yes, yes, anything. The temptation you have tempted me beyond. Rivera, turn the truck around. We're going back.
9: What do you mean? We must kill them first?
3: We're not going to kill them.
9: But the captain gave us orders to dispose of
3: them. We're going back. I'm giving the orders now. Turn the truck.
9: You shoot me?
3: I will shoot you this instant. Start the truck.
9: Yes, yes, yes, yes, yes.
3: Now, back to the city.
9: Yes.
0: No chance. But that driver's going to look for any opportunity to take care of the lieutenant and us.
3: We will go directly to El Supremo's headquarters. He will tell him what I have done for you, and I will reveal to him the names of the men he wants. You knew my weakness, senor. It saved your life. What are we stopping for? Go on.
9: We're at the gates again, but we are being blocked.
3: What do you mean?
9: Two of our cars have pulled in. Look.
3: If this is a trick...
9: I swear to you, they are all around us, and there is Capitan Santos.
3: What? I'm sorry, my friends, but if this is true, I will have to follow the Capitan's orders after all and shoot you. I will not risk my own life.
9: Open this truck!
3: I warn you, one wrong move and it will all be over.
0: Isn't there another way onto the road?
3: It's too late. Here they are, Capitan. We merely were looking for a suitable place in which to kill them.
9: Drop your gun, Lieutenant, or I will use this machine gun.
3: Huh?
2: Bob, did you hear?
0: Shh, quick, get down the floor.
2: Yes, but...
9: Drop your gun, Lieutenant, and get out of that truck.
3: I do not understand.
9: Drop it!
3: Very well.
9: Now get down.
3: Yes, sir.
9: Are the Americanos safe?
3: Yes, but if you give me only a moment more, I will take care of them.
9: Is that so, Lieutenant? All right, men. Take this traitor away.
3: Traitor? What are you talking about?
9: I already have been in touch with El Supremo. He gave me orders to arrest and execute you and Rivera and the others who tried to kill him.
3: Me and Rivera? But what about
9: yes,
3: you?
9: Yes, take out of here.
3: No, I know what you're trying to do. You cannot. No, let go of me. No, no.
9: All right, my friends. We will take care of him.
0: You mean you're not going to try to get rid of us? Shoot us?
9: Perhaps that was the plan of those traitors. They will be punished, you may be sure.
2: Is this some kind of trick?
9: Trick, senor? Ah, no, it's no trick. I and some of my men who are loyal to El Supremo merely have come to rescue you. I am grateful that we have succeeded.
0: Yeah, I'll bet you are. It'll mean recognition. A promotion, won't it, Captain?
9: Perhaps, if I am lucky.
1: At any rate, El Supremo will be very pleased with my work tonight. Come, both of you may ride back to your hotel in my car.
0: Thanks. Thanks very much. Oh,
8: Bob, I can hardly believe it.
1: You will find that everything has been put back in order in your hotel room, and that your camera has been returned to you.
0: Thanks again. That's all I really came to you about, isn't it?
1: You will be able to catch your plane in the morning after all.
8: Thank goodness.
1: And let me give you some good advice, Senor. Never, never come back to this country. You understand?
0: Don't worry. I understand. Come on, Liz.

0: suspense. You've been listening to The Revolution, written for Suspense by Peter Fernandez. In a moment, the names of our players and a word about next week's story of Suspense.
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0: Heard in tonight's story were Rosemary Rice as Elizabeth, Bill Meader as Bob, and Santos Ortega as Captain Santos. Others in the cast included Jim Bowles, Ronald Dawson, and Ralph Camargo. Listen again next week when we return with Talk About Caruso by Milton Geiger, another tale well calculated to keep you in...

0: Suspense. And the producer of radio's outstanding theater of thrills, the master of mystery and adventure, William N. Robeson.
1: More often than not, a classic suffers in adaptation from one medium to another. The play you are about to hear is an exception. The late great writer-director Irving Reese has given a dimension to the story that the late great Charles Dickens never imagined when he wrote it almost 100 years ago. We suggest that you might find it interesting to read the Dickens story after listening to this, the Reese dramatization of The Signalman, starring Miss Ellen Drew.

0: It had smashed by like a wounded monster screaming in pain and disappeared into the dark tunnel. In those brief seconds, I had relived the emotions of my childhood. I still trembled with the child's terror and fascination that had surged through me the many times I stood here 20 years before. Nothing had changed. The steep, dripping wet walls of jagged stone that led down to the tracks, the gloomy mouth of the tunnel, the small signalman's shack huddled against the side of the cutting. Even the job was held by the same man, they told me in the village. He stood there in the glow of an angry sunset, furling a signal flag around a short pole. I called to him. Hello? Below? Instead of looking up at me, he turned tensely to stare toward a red signal light that glowed at the mouth of the tunnel. Hello? Below there? I would like to speak to you. May I come down? He finally looked at me and silently pointed his flag to the path and the embankment. I climbed down quickly and walked toward him with a casual smile. He watched me suspiciously, almost fearfully. Hello, I'm Amy Sayers. I'm sorry if I startled you when I called down.
1: Why would you think that, miss?
0: Well, you stare at me as though you had a dread of me.
1: Yes, miss. I was doubtful whether I had seen you before.
0: Well, if you have, it was when I was 8 years old. Standing on that bridge over the tunnel up there. I used to love watching the trains. Then my family moved to the city, and this is my first visit back in 20 years. Well, you don't believe me.
1: Well, I'm not certain.
0: But where could you have seen me?
1: Don't you know?
0: Why, no, since I've been away for 20 years.
1: Up there, by the red signal light at the mouth of the tunnel.
0: Oh, that's why you turned and stared there when I first called.
1: Yes, miss.
0: Well, what would I be doing at the signal light?
1: Well, I don't know. I wish I... No, it's a mistake, miss. What is it you wish to speak to me about?
0: Well, I'm a writer. I wanted to interview you.
1: Me? Why me, miss?
0: Well, my magazine does a weekly biographical piece on interesting people and unusual occupations. It's called Close Up.
1: Oh, yes, miss. I've read them.
0: Oh, you have?
1: Oh, you seem surprised.
0: Pleased, perhaps.
1: That one so unsophisticated.
0: Well, I didn't really mean it that way.
1: Well, there's a bit of a fire in my shack. It'd be more comfortable for you there. Won't you come on in?
0: Oh, thank you. Oh, how snug and comfortable.
1: Most of my waking life is spent here, and I've tried to make it pleasant.
0: My, you have a fine collection of books.
1: They've given me much companionship in the long nights.
0: Pretty weighty companions. Gibbon's Decline and Fall, Burton's Anatomy of Melancholy, Darwin's...
1: Do they surprise you, miss?
0: Well, I can't help wondering why a man with a mind capable of absorbing these subjects would stay on a desolate job like this.
1: Well, why would a pretty lady reporter come here for a story? There are many other places and people.
0: Well, as I told you, I used to come here as a child, and the trains frightened and fascinated me. I always remembered it vividly through the years. I promised myself that one day I would come back and do a story on it. Good subjects aren't easy to find, you know.
1: Why'd you choose just now to come?
0: Oh, these ideas germinate in the writer's mind for a while, and then an impulse...
1: Are you drawn here?
0: Well, you say that as though mystic forces were involved. Hmm. It was much simpler, I assure you. I've been working hard, and I decided that a few days in the country would do me good. I plan to use them profitably by doing a story on you.
1: Oh, you might have come to that decision last month or last year.
0: Well, that's true. But I can't see why you attach such special...

0: Why does the train frighten you so?
1: Now, wouldn't you think I might outgrow that silly, childish fear? If I was drawn here, as you say, I guess it was to see whether I had. The modern psychiatrist would say it was a desire to relive a childhood experience.
0: Oh, yes, mister, many answers. And philosophers have even speculated on the possibility that the future can intrude on the memory as well as the past.
1: Surely you don't believe that.
0: I believe only in the evidence of my five senses.
1: May I ask, why did you go to the door?
0: To check the tunnel light.
1: Does it need to be checked so often? You did before we came in. Why are you staring at me like that?
0: Hmm? Oh, was I staring at you?
1: Oh, please. Something is preying on your mind. Can't you tell me?
0: The fire needs stirring.
1: You're avoiding my question.
0: You let me ask you a question. When the train passed just now, why did you suddenly throw your hands up to your eyes? Like this, as though to shut out some dreadful sight. Why?
1: It was that uncontrollable, childish reaction, like I said. I felt as though the train would draw me out of here and onto the track. I covered my eyes like a child not to see it.
0: And you had no feeling that the action was conveyed to you for some reason?
1: No, why should it?
0: Because there's been someone at the red light at the mouth of the tunnel each night for a week now, holding its hands up to its eyes like you did, as though to shut out some terrible sight.
1: And you have actually seen it?
0: Oh, every night.
1: Was it there just now when you went to the door?
0: Yes, I saw it quite clearly.
1: Who was it?
0: You!

0: We sat there for a long, breathless moment as the train roared off into the night, leaving only their singing rails to mark its passing. It was a moment of terror, until reason snapped me back to reality. But it's impossible. How can I be sitting here in your signal shack and be outside under the signal light at the same time?
1: I don't know, miss, but that's the way it seems to be. You were standing out there with your left arm across your face and waving your right arm violently as though to say, for God's sake, clear the way, clear the way.
0: You heard those words?
1: Well, I'm not certain about those specific words, but I've heard it called before.
0: When?
1: Oh, one moonlight night, about a year ago, I was sitting here when I heard a voice cry, hello, below there.
0: Well, that's why you were startled when I used the same words from the top of the bank.
1: Yes, miss. Well, I ran to the door and I looked out and I saw this someone else standing up there by the red light near the tunnel, waving its arms as I just showed you. And the voice was hoarse with shouting and it cried, hello, below there, look out, look out. I caught up my lamp and I ran towards the figure calling, what's wrong? What's happened? Where? And when I got to the light, it was gone.
0: Did you see where?
1: Well, the tunnel was the only place it could go without passing me. Well, I ran into the tunnel for 100 yards or so and I searched around with my light and then I ran back here and I telegraphed both ways. Yes, Mr. Telegraph. An alarm has been given. Is anything wrong? The answer came back both ways. All's well.
0: Of course, with that wind moaning through the tunnel and the wild harp it makes of the telegraph wires, it's understandable that you could have the illusion you heard a call. And anyone staring at the dark long enough, as you did from the door, could imagine seeing something. You've let it prey on your mind so long it seems real.
1: I was not finished, miss.
0: I'm sorry.
1: Within 6 hours after it first appeared, the mainline flyer crashed and derailed at the far end of the tunnel. And within 10 hours, the dead and the wounded were being brought through the tunnel over to the spot where the figure stood.
0: Coincidence. A tragic, remarkable coincidence. But I can't see...
1: There is more, miss.
0: Please forgive me.
1: 6 or 7 months passed, and I'd recovered from the surprise and the shock when... One morning, just as daylight was breaking, I looked toward the red light, and I saw it again.
0: Did it cry out?
1: No, it was silent.
0: And it didn't wave its arm?
1: No, miss, no. It leaned against the post with both hands covering the eyes. Like this, as though to blot out some terrible sight.
0: So that's why you ask me why I put my hands to my eyes when the first train passed.
1: Oh, yes, miss. You called out the words it used the first time, and you covered your eyes as it did the second time.
0: Go on, please.
1: Well, that very day, as the train came out of the tunnel, I noticed a confusion of hands and heads at one of the coach platforms and something waving. And I saw it in time to flag down the engineer. He applied his brakes, but the train drifted past here about 100 yards. And as I ran up to it, I heard terrible screams and cries. And a beautiful young woman had fallen between the cars and she was brought in here. And she died on this very spot between us.
0: Oh, how horrible. But I still don't see
1: how... One final word, miss, and you judge how my mind is troubled. It came back a week ago, and ever since, it's been there.
0: At the light?
1: Yes. It covers its eyes, waves its arm, and it shouts, for God's sake, clear the way, clear the way. I've no rest or peace for it. It calls to me many minutes together in an agonized manner. Below there, look out, look out. It stands waving at me, and it sounds the telegraph ticker.
0: Has it sounded the ticker since I've been here?
1: Twice.
0: I assure you it's your imagination. There has been no sound of the telegraph.
1: Oh, I don't wonder that you failed to hear it, but I heard it.
0: Do you hear it now?
1: Yes.
0: What is it saying?
1: Well, it isn't clear. It only warns. It doesn't say against what. If I only knew, I could warn them. But it doesn't say. What is the danger? Where? There is danger somewhere on the line. Some terrible calamity will happen tonight, and I can do nothing about it. Nothing.

0: It was obvious that this poor, tortured signalman was the victim of hallucinations and delusions. The loneliness of his post and the tedium of his duties were certainly enough to derange anyone. But certainly a man of his intelligence could be convinced that it was only his mind playing tricks on him.
1: Well, how can you say that in the face of what I just told you?
0: Listen, you were positive when you first saw me that I was the specter you saw at the light, weren't you?
1: Well, you used the same
0: word. Now listen carefully. I appeal to the intelligent, well-read, reasonable man.
1: Mm-hmm.
0: Three words. Hello, below there. I was more than 100 feet away at the top of the embankment, and you were here below, with darkness falling, and three words made you positive you had seen me before. Can't you see? You were trying to fit something to what you already believed.
1: But then you put your hands to your eyes.
0: Further proof. You have allowed yourself to believe some disaster is about to befall. When I covered my eyes because of a childish fear, you fitted that to what you already believed.
1: Well, the telegraph ticker was...
0: You must hear me out. Would you at any other time, or would anyone at any time, believe that a telegraph ticker could sound in a room this small and be heard by one person and not another?
1: I told you...
0: And now the most important proof. You said that when you went to the door a while ago, it was there by the red danger light.
1: Yes, it was.
0: Will you come to the door with me now and tell me if it is still there?
1: Yeah.
0: Well, do you see it?
1: No. No, no, miss. It ain't there.
0: Of course it isn't. And now I'm going to prove that it never was there. The post is at least 7 feet high. The light is shielded with a hood. Even if a person stood directly under it or in front of it, they would be in complete shadow in darkness. You couldn't see that person from this door, and you couldn't see that person if you walked to within a few yards of her or him or it. I'm going to walk up the incline to the light and prove it to you. I walked up the inclining tracks toward the red light at the mouth of the tunnel. The chill, dank wind had an edge like a cold knife. When I got to the light post, I stood directly under it. No portion of the red glow reached me. I was lost completely in the dark. I saw the signalman silhouetted in the yellow light of the doorway. Hello? Can you see me? Hello, below there. Can you see me?
2: Oh.
0: Good. Now start walking toward me and tell me when you can see me. He stepped between the rails of the northbound track, on the line with the red signal light, and walked toward me. Then suddenly the icy hand of my childhood dread gripped me. There was a vague vibration of the earth and air. Far behind him, down the grade, I could see the glow of the locomotive's light. Look out! Look out! For God's sake, clear the way! Clear the way! He walked as though...

0: Where does sand come from? 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
0: What do we keep in the attic? 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

0: Tonight, Columbia brings you as guest stars two deaf players from the movie lots of Hollywood and the stages of Broadway, Miss Alessa Landy and Mr. George Kolouris. They are here to spend with us a half hour of suspense. Suspense is compounded of mystery and suspicion and dangerous adventure. In this series of stories calculated to intrigue you, to stir your nerves, to offer you a precarious situation and then withhold the solution until the last possible moment. Tonight, for instance, Miss Landy plays for us an agreeable young lady who is on the trail of some hot money. And Mr. Kolouris plays for us a disagreeable young man who may or may not know more about the money than he says. We trust that with this tale we shall keep you in suspense.
1: For Suspense tonight, CBS presents Alessa Landy and George Kolouris in Nothing Up My Sleeve by John Dixon Carr.

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1: It's New Year's Eve, remember? Times Square is celebrating. The fiery lights flash no longer, but the crowds are still the same. Thronging, jostling, singing, drowning out a voice at the street corner when it says,
0: Fatal gun battle at Jamaica, read all about it. Fatal gun battle at Jamaica, read all about it.
1: But would that cry perhaps reach as far as a large and sedate country house some 20 miles from New York? Out there, the earth is sealed up with snow. The white pillars of the house rise up high and ghostly against it, showing no outward light. A lonely house, this mansion in Firwood.
2: Just the place for a murder, I've always said.
3: Wouldn't surprise me either. These Ralphs are a funny lot.
1: And alone in that house tonight, apparently alone, is a man practicing shots in a billiard room, a long and paneled room at the back of the house. Now, look at Mr. Derek Ralph, as tall and lean and well-tailored as ever. Many people don't like him. He's a little too supercilious, a little too sure of himself, too suggestive of the lifted lip and the glazed eye. There he stands in the billiard room, under the snow-covered skylight, leaning over the green cloth under brilliant lights when...
4: Just a moment, please. Good shot. Yes, come in.
5: Excuse me, Mr. Ralph.
4: Oh, not at all. Hey, wait, aren't you Miss...
5: I'm Dorothy Dale, your aunt's social secretary. Surely you remember that.
4: Oh, of course. Forgive me for forgetting your name. You surprised me, Dorothy.
5: Yes, I thought I surprised you a little.
4: No, I mean you surprised me by being in the house at all.
5: Why?
4: Why? Well, this is New Year's Eve. Shouldn't you be out getting drunk and blowing cardboard horns and doing the other fantastic things that people do?
5: I haven't much heart for that tonight.
4: Please, don't become emotional, Dorothy. I detest emotion. If you're shivering, go over by the radiator.
5: Mr. Ralph, may I ask you a question?
4: Of course.
5: Did you ever feel sick at heart?
4: Huh?
5: Physically sick, I mean, so that your insides turned over and you couldn't get your breath and... Did you?
4: No, I can't say I did. May I move you aside for just a moment? Thank you. Not bad.
5: Can't you guess why I came here to see you tonight?
4: No.
5: Because I'm in terrible trouble, Mr. Ralph. Desperate trouble. And I think you can help me.
4: I can help you? How?
5: For one thing, you're making quite a name for yourself as a lawyer.
4: Yes, that's what others have told me.
5: For another thing, do you know a man named Shark Morgan?
4: Shark Morgan? Shark, did you say?
5: Mm-hmm.
4: Shark Morgan. No, I'm sure I've never heard that name before.
5: You ought to know him. He's a little dark-faced man with most of his upper lip cut away in a knife fight so that you can see all his teeth. That's why they call him Shark.
4: Oh, he sounds like an unpleasant-looking person.
5: He is, or was, a ghastly-looking person. You don't know him? He's not a client of yours?
4: No.
5: I don't believe you.
4: Just a moment, Miss Dorothy Dale. I must put down this cue and say a few words myself.
5: Please do.
4: I don't want to be offensive to you, but it seems to me that for a paid employee of my aunt, practically a servant, you're taking a great deal on yourself.
5: If you're trying to hurt me that way, you're succeeding. But go ahead.
4: You come to me at 11 o'clock at night. You come rushing into this billiard room. Oh, observe, I call it a billiard room, though this is actually a pool table. Just as everything in life gets its wrong name.
5: I entirely agree.
4: Yes, but you agree about what?
5: That everything gets its wrong name. Honest men are called thieves, and thieves are called honest men.
4: Would you mind explaining that remark, please?
5: I can explain it very easily. I'm engaged to be married to Jerry Winton.
4: Well?
5: Don't say you don't know who Jerry Winton is. He was in college with you.
4: I played on our extremely second-rate baseball team with him, yes.
5: You never liked him, did you?
4: Liked him? I'm afraid I never noticed him.
5: Jerry Winton works at City and Provincial Bank on 51st Street. He's a teller there. Does that mean anything to you?
4: No. You see, it's not my bank.
5: I was at the City and Provincial Bank yesterday afternoon. Yesterday afternoon, Mr. Ralph, just before closing time. It was a dark day and the lights were on. There weren't many people in that big marble hall. I went up to Jerry's window, if that's what you call it. call it. Can you cash a check for $1 million?
6: Hello, Dolly.
7: Hello, Jerry. You glad to see me?
6: I am not pleased to see you here, Dolly.
7: Oh?
6: I'm never pleased to see you here.
7: And why not?
6: Because I can't make love to you. Can you imagine anybody making love in a bank?
5: Oh, we might sneak into the president's office.
6: As a matter of fact, I've dreamed of holding a party in there. Thought it'll never happen, unless I'm fired, which is very likely.
5: Jerry, sometimes I wish you weren't so easygoing.
6: I'm not easygoing with the bank's money, Dolly. Otherwise, I'd be shoving it out to you through the window in double handfuls like this.
5: Jerry, for heaven's sake, no.
6: Then state your business, madam. The convict in the next cage is watching us already.
5: I want to cash a check. Here it is. $20. That is, if my account can stand it.
6: Yes, I think we can manage that. How will you have it?
5: Oh, it doesn't matter anyway. Jerry.
6: What's wrong?
5: Look over there.
6: Where?
5: Over there by that marble table with the pens and ink on it. The little man with no upper lip to his mouth and all his teeth showing.
6: Ugly looking devil, I admit.
5: He's carrying something like a violin case.
6: Hold on. I've seen that fellow someplace before.
7: Of course you have. Don't you remember where?
6: It was
7: out at Mr. Ralph's house in the country when you came to visit me last Sunday. The man with the teeth and five other men were coming out on the porch as we were going in.
6: Wait a minute, Dolly. That's not all.
7: What is it?
6: There's some very funny-looking customers in this bank right now.
7: Where?
6: At Mr. Wallace's window. At Mr. Robinson's window. And up by the guard at the front door.
7: They don't seem to make any sound. As though they all wore rubber-soled shoes. Jerry, something's going to happen.
6: I know it is. Unless I can get off this stool and walk...
8: Just a call your attention, folks. Just a call your attention. Now, just stand where you are, all of you, and nobody
7: will
8: get hurt.
7: Darling, I'm scared. Well, what should I do?
6: Just stand still.
7: I don't dare turn around. What's the man with the...
6: Yes, he's got the machine gun.
8: I don't want any funny business about alarm bells, see? One of the boys has already gone behind to take up the collection. Now, just stay where you are. That's all you got to do.
9: You can't get away with this.
8: Oh, look, boys, here's a guy at the front with a nice mahogany desk and a plate with his name on it who says we can't get away with it. That's John, huh?
10: Don't do it, John. That wasn't in our orders.
8: So we can't get away with it.
6: He's crazy.
8: Now you hear somebody else talking?
7: Jerry!
8: Thought I heard somebody over it. Oh, it's you, kid.
6: Move to one side of the window, Dolly. Move to one side of the window.
8: Don't worry, kid. I ain't gonna hurt you.
6: No?
8: Not a bit of it. Thanks for helping us. You'll get your cut later.
6: What do you mean, my cut?
8: It's what I said. You'll get your share when we divvy up.
6: But I don't know anything about this robbery.
8: All right, kid, we'll take care of you.
6: I tell you, I don't know anything about this robbery.
7: Jerry!

0: 6 ball in the end pocket.
1: Ah.
0: Got it.
1: Are you listening, Mr. Ralph?
0: This Sharp Morgan must have been quite a fool. I grant you that.
1: He was a fool. He must have been crazy. But they've held Jerry at police headquarters just the same.
0: Well, that's very unfortunate if he's innocent.
1: You know he's innocent.
0: I'm afraid I don't know anything about it.
1: Don't you even know what happened today? Haven't you read the newspaper?
0: No.
1: The police trapped that whole gang in a Long Island farmhouse. There was a gunfight.
0: Oh, is that so? Oh, no casualties, I hope.
1: You hope?
0: I must tell you again, Dorothy, don't be emotional. I detest emotion.
1: The whole gang were killed, every last one of them, including Sharp Morgan. So there's nobody to talk, nobody to tell, but...
0: As you were saying?
1: They didn't find the money.
0: What money?
1: The stolen money. $88,000 taken from that bank, and yet the police can't find a cent of it. Shall I tell you why, Mr. Ralph? Because it was passed on to somebody else for safekeeping.
0: Oh, passed on to somebody else.
1: That's what I said.
0: Well, perhaps your friend Jerry Winton could tell us where it is.
1: That's what the police think. Oh, can you imagine what he's going through tonight?
0: Oh, it's not a pleasant way to spend New Year's Eve, I admit. Excuse me. But, you know, after all, the late Sharp Morgan did accuse Winton. Now, if he isn't guilty, why should Morgan accuse him?
1: Meanness.
0: I don't think I understand.
1: Meanness? The sort of meanness that some people call a sense of humor. Morgan saw Jerry in this house.
0: Oh, be careful, young lady. That's an actionable statement.
1: I've already made it to the police, thanks.
0: Oh, and did they believe you?
1: No.
0: They're a very intelligent crowd down at Center Street. And after all, your story isn't very credible.
1: Why not?
0: Well, Sharp Morgan sees your friend Winton. Sees him for perhaps 10 seconds coming out of this house, and then accuses him of complicity in a bank robbery. Now, is that very likely?
1: Yes, very likely. If somebody put him up to it.
0: Again, I don't understand you.
1: Somebody deliberately told Morgan to accuse Jerry and get him into as much trouble as possible. Tell me, Mr. Ralph, why do you dislike Jerry so much?
0: You know, now that you mention that fellow, I can recall who he is.
1: Thanks for condescending to.
0: Yes, yes, indeed. Why... he was the man in our class voted most likely to succeed. Now, let's see. Where did you say he is tonight?
1: He is just where you put him.
0: You know, you're trying my patience to the very limit, young woman.
1: And out in a Long Island farmhouse, there are 5 bodies full of bullet holes. 5 men who'll never speak again. And somewhere else, maybe not very far from here, is the man who engineered the whole robbery. Planned it and staged it and got his accomplices killed.
0: My goodness, he must have supernatural powers.
1: No witnesses, nobody to testify. Oh, if I could only find the money.
0: $88,000, I think you said.
1: If I could only find the money and prove who had done it and prove Jerry innocent and just for 1 second get past that devilish smug mask of yours that's driving me.
0: Anything wrong, Dorothy?
1: No. No, nothing at all.
0: You've been following me round and round this table. Have you been looking at something?
1: Only admiring your billiard room, that's all.
0: Oh, you haven't been looking at the suitcase, for instance?
1: Oh, what, the suitcase?
0: Oh, over on the bench under the cue rack. The suitcase that contains legal papers.
1: I hadn't even noticed it. Mr. Ralph?
0: Yes, Dorothy?
1: I'm afraid I've taken up a lot of your time and not done myself any good and made something of a spectacle of myself.
0: Frankly, young woman, you have.
1: Well, if you won't help me, you won't. That's that. If you don't mind, I'd like to go now.
0: I suppose, my dear, I didn't choose to let you go.
1: But why? Why shouldn't you? What harm can I do?
0: Now, who was it? Who was it? Was it Meredith who remarked that the last thing to be civilized by man will be woman? I think it was, yes. And, you know, and a slanderous woman can do a great deal of harm.
1: Well, I haven't done you any harm so far.
0: We're all alone in this house. There's not even a servant here. Now, if I chose to get between you and the door like this...
1: Keep away from me!
0: Oh, I'm not coming near you, Dorothy. No. I'm merely standing between you and the door. Now, I suppose you realize that I could turn very nasty if I liked.
1: What are you going to do?
0: Do? I'm going to open the door for you like this. I'm going to say, God bless you, my child, as befits a New Year's greeting. I'm going to show you out and wish you good night.
1: You don't mind?
0: Mind? Certainly not.
1: You've got something to hide, haven't you, Mr. Ralph?
0: No, no. Nothing, young woman, that I can't hide. Good night.

0: Operator.
1: What number are you calling, please?
0: Operator, I want to get to police headquarters in New York City. No. That'll take too long. Wait. Get me the local police station. This is Mallingford 8891.
1: The local police station?
0: Yes, that's right.
1: The number you want is Mallingford 326. I will ring them.
0: Thank you. Hurry. Why is he so confident? What has he got up his sleeve?
2: Mallingford Police Station.
0: Oh, let me speak to the chief of police, please.
2: You're speaking to him, ma'am. Nobody else to stay up here on New Year's Eve.
0: My name is Dale, Miss Dorothy Dale. I'm speaking from Greenacres, Mr. Derek Roth's house, about 2 miles up the post road. Do you know it?
2: Yes, I know it, but can't you talk louder? I can hardly hear you.
0: I don't dare talk loud. I'm speaking from a phone just outside the billiard room door.
2: Well, what about it?
0: Listen, you want to recover the city and provincial bank money, don't you?
2: We sure do, miss. That money's hot, but...
0: But it's here. It's in this house, in this billiard room now.
2: Oh, who's got it?
0: Derek Rolfe himself.
2: Look, miss, is this on the level?
0: I swear it's true. I've seen the money.
2: Ralph's prominent people, you know.
0: I can't help that. There's a big suitcase completely full of money in packages fastened with the paper label of the city and provincial bank. And that's not his own bank.
2: Take it easy now.
0: The lid of the suitcase wasn't quite closed. He thought he'd be alone here tonight, and that's why he was careless.
2: Does he know you saw the money?
0: Did I see the money? I'm not quite sure.
2: You're not sure?
0: No, I could almost have sworn he knew I saw the money, but he didn't seem to care. Be careful. The billiard room door's opening.
3: I thought I heard someone using the telephone out here.
0: Excuse me, Mr. Roth. I only...
2: What's this about the door open?
3: These doors are rather thick, Dorothy, but I was under the impression that I heard somebody say police.
0: Yes. Well, yes, you did.
3: You weren't phoning the police by any chance, were you?
0: Yes, I was.
3: But why?
0: Go on.
3: Why?
0: As a matter of fact, I was trying to get in touch with Jerry. That's it. He's at police headquarters in New York, and I was trying to get in touch with him to see if they'd let me talk to him on New Year's Eve. You know, I thought it would cheer him up.
2: Look, miss, this is the Mallingford chief of police. Are you still there?
3: What's that? What? Mallingford?
0: Well, it's a New York call relayed through the local station. You don't mind?
3: Not at all. Please go right ahead. Oh, by the way.
0: What?
3: I don't think you will find that money, young woman. Good night.
2: Listen, miss. Are you still on the end of the wire, or aren't you?
0: Yes, but I couldn't talk to you. He was here.
2: Who was there?
0: Derek Rolfe. He said I'd never find the money.
2: You mean he admits he's got it?
0: Well, no. He just smiles and smiles. He's got some trick up his sleeve. I know it.
2: Oh, it'll have to be a good one.
0: Please never mind that. Can you come over now?
2: Miss, I'll take a chance. Who else is in the house with you?
0: Nobody. I'm all alone with him.
2: What are you going to do if he tries to light out with the money?
0: I don't see what I can do. That's all the more reason for you to get here quickly. I swear you'll find the money in that billiard room. Only hurry.

0: 5 minutes. 10 minutes. 15 minutes. It can seem a very long time to a waiting girl crouching in a cold and dim-lit hallway outside a closed door, hearing only the clicking of billiard balls and watching, wondering, and praying until...
1: Miss Dale. Miss Dale.
2: This way.
1: Shh. Miss Dale, I'm Joe Hollister, chief of police.
2: Yes, I recognized your voice.
1: The front door wasn't locked, so I just walked in.
2: I hoped you would. I didn't want to leave here.
1: Has Mr. Rolfe come out of that room since you talked to me?
2: No.
1: And according to what you claim, he's still in there with a suitcase full of money.
2: That's right, Mr. Hollister.
1: Now, look, miss, before we go any further, there's something I ought to tell you.
2: Well?
1: Well, I checked with New York about you.
2: And what did they say?
3: Yes, Miss Hollister. And what did they say about her?
2: Mr. Rolfe!
3: I'm rather interested in knowing that myself.
2: So you could hear everything through that door?
3: Of course I could hear everything through the door, including your conversation with our friend, the chief of police. Good evening, Mr. Hollister.
4: Good evening, Mr. Rolfe. This young lady says that,
3: I know what she says. Will you come into the billiard room, please? Both of you?
4: Oh.
3: Thank you.
2: Just what trick are you up to now?
3: Trick? You talk of tricks.
4: Now, just a minute now. Take it easy. What I want to know is, where's this suitcase Miss Dale was talking about?
2: There it is.
3: What, you mean that empty suitcase on the bench beside you?
2: Empty suitcase?
3: Yes, that's what I said.
2: It wasn't empty when I left this room.
3: Chief, do you mind seeing for yourself?
4: Well, it isn't empty. It's empty now, miss.
3: Hollister, it will gratify me to clear this matter up here and now.
4: It would gratify me, too.
3: I'm tired of this slanderous nonsense, and I mean to end it. This young woman told you that I had, what was it, some $88,000 in this room only a few minutes ago.
2: I still say you had.
3: Curb your temper, please, while I ask you some straight questions. Can you do that?
4: You better answer them, miss.
2: All right, I'll try.
3: Did I or did I not leave the billiard room at any time?
2: No, you didn't.
3: Good. Now, there's only one door and no window. Only a skylight covered with snow. So I didn't leave that way, did I?
2: No, I suppose you didn't.
3: Therefore, unless you're lying, the money must still be in this room.
2: Yes.
3: Then where is it?
2: I don't know. You must have hidden it someplace.
3: Where?
4: I'm afraid Mr. Rouse's right, miss.
3: Take a look around you. One pool table. Comes apart so you can examine it. One radio. Go on, examine that too. One overhead light, one standing lamp, one bare bench, one rack of cues, one rack of pool balls. Now that's everything. Now, can you tell me where I could hide enough money to fill a suitcase?
2: No, I can't.
4: It's impossible, miss. The stuff's not here.
2: It must be here. It's either here or else...
3: Or else what?
2: Or else it vanished.
3: Oh, Mr. Hollister, haven't we had quite enough of this?
4: Yes, I guess we have. Now, look here, Miss Dale. I like the way you talked, and I thought you were talking straight. Will you just tell me why you tried to string me along like that?
3: You know, I think I can tell you, Chief Hollister.
4: I wasn't exactly asking you, Mr. Ralph, but... Well, go ahead.
3: You know, perhaps, that she's engaged to a man who's mixed up in the city and provincial robbery.
2: He was not.
3: It was neither a very clever nor a very far-sighted attempt. I'm inclined to think that she'll not have a job when my aunt returns. But as I say, it was a case of any old attempt to shield Jerry Winton.
5: Did somebody mention my name?
2: Jerry! Oh, Jerry.
5: Dear darling, steady. I'm alive. I'm not a ghost. You needn't dive at me like
2: but
5: that.
2: But how did you get here? How did you get away?
4: I was trying to tell you, miss, when our host brought it in. The DA is convinced your young man had nothing to do with this.
5: That's right, Dolly. And I thought I'd better come out and take you back to New York with me.
2: I was never so glad to see anybody in my life. Put your arms around me.
5: Darling.
3: I don't suppose you'd mind if I picked up this cue and went on practicing. Try the eight ball all the way down the table.
5: Come on, Dolly. It'll be New Year's in a few minutes. There's nothing to worry about.
2: There is something to worry about. He's got the money, the whole $88,000. I know it. I'm sure of it. Only we can't find it. It's hidden somewhere in this room.
3: As I said before, haven't we had just about enough of this?
2: The chief of police there won't believe me, but it's true.
5: I've heard a lot about that money myself.
4: I'll bet you have, son.
5: For nothing but hot money, hot money, hot money. And where is it, where is it, where is it? Until I thought I was going off my nut. If I could prove Derek Rolfe had anything to do with this, I'd... Dolly, what's the matter?
2: Mr. Hollister.
4: Yes, miss?
2: I think I know now where he's hidden the money.
4: Well, that was a bad shot, Mr. Ralph. You've made the white ball jump clear off the table.
3: Well, there are plenty of others on the table.
2: I tell you, I know where he's hidden it.
4: Is it in this room?
2: Yes.
4: But where? In the pool table? In the radio? In some secret panel?
2: No.
5: You'd better speak up, Dolly.
2: Has it ever struck you, any of you, that there is such a thing as an invisible piece of furniture?
4: An invisible piece of furniture? You mean we can't see it?
2: No, it's in plain sight. It's smack in front of your eyes. But nobody ever sees it. You can't see it now.
5: We may not understand you, Dolly, but by George, Derek Rolfe does. Look at his face.
4: Yes. I'm looking at it.
6: What's the matter with all of you?
2: Please don't become emotional, Mr. Rolfe. I detest emotion.
4: Miss, there's a reward of $10,000 for the recovery of that money. If you know where it is, tell us.
2: There's nothing easier. It's...
6: Before that young woman says something she may regret, please listen to me.
5: You've got him, Dolly. I don't know how or why, but you've got him.
4: Go on, Mr. Rolfe.
6: Tell me, Winton, you and I used to play on the same baseball team, didn't we?
5: That's right. What about it?
6: What did I play on that team?
5: You were the pitcher. Why?
6: Was I good?
5: You had the best control and the best fast one I ever... Wait a minute. Why are you picking up that pool ball?
4: What are you going to do? Take it easy, Mr. Rolfe.
6: You three are across the room from me. I have a number of rather dangerous objects on the table here, and I'll split that girl's skull if she says another word.
5: Don't be a blasted fool.
6: Think I can't do it? Well, does that convince you I haven't lost my pitching arm? You didn't even get a chance to raise that gun. No, you don't. I'll try to pick it up. Just let it lie down the floor.
5: Get behind me, Dolly.
6: You stay where you are. We'll step off first base and...
4: Maybe you'd better listen to him, Miss Dale. Well, what are you going to do, Ralph? You can't keep us here forever.
6: I don't propose to keep you there forever. I'm not so enamored of your company.
4: Then what's the game?
6: Well, I'll make a bargain with you.
4: Well?
6: My car's outside with a little more gas than the state allows. Give me one clear hour to get away. Well, what do you say?
4: I'm a cop, Mr. Ralph. I can't make any bargains with you.
6: No?
4: No, and I'm coming over there after you.
6: And you'll compel me to start throwing...
5: Down, Dolly, down under the table.
4: You missed that one, Mr. Ralph.
6: I'm not missed with this one.
4: That's a shame to bust that Turek, Mr. Ralph, but I'm still coming for you.
5: You've lost your control, old son. You're done for.
6: And I tried this.
4: That was the wildest pitch yet.
5: Dolly, look. Don't get up, but look.
2: What is it?
5: The radiator. The steam radiator. It's knocked the whole thing sideways. Did you ever see that happen to a radiator before?
2: Of course not, because it's a dummy radiator.
5: Dummy radiator?
4: Yeah, I got you, Ralph. I'm not too old to handle a prey like you.
6: You haven't even got a search warrant.
4: I'll take a chance. What was that about? A dummy radiator?
5: Yes. Look. Look here. It's got a little oil burner inside to make it give out heat.
4: Yeah?
5: And the hinge is at the back to form a lot of compartments where you can hide as much money as you like.
2: I saw the hinges when he told me to go over to the radiator, but I didn't guess what they meant. It's really a safe that never attracts attention because nobody ever notices it.
5: And the stuff's here, all right.
2: There, Mr. Hollister. That's what I saw in the suitcase.
4: I told you there was a $10,000 reward for that, miss.
2: Oh, did you hear that? Turn on the radio, Jerry. Go on, turn it on. Welcome in the new year. Didn't you tell me, all of you, that the money was hot?

0: And so ends Nothing Up My Sleeve, starring Alyssa Landy and George Koloris. Tonight's story of suspense. Columbia presents these tales of mystery, intrigue, and dangerous adventure for your relaxation and enjoyment. Next Tuesday, there'll be another in this series. Same hour, 9:30 Eastern Wartime. William Spear, the producer, John Deep, the director, Bernard Herrmann, the composer, conductor, and John Dixon Carr, the author, are collaborators on Suspense.
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0: Autolite and its 98,000 dealers bring you Mr. Herbert Marshall in tonight's presentation of Suspense.
1: Tonight, Autolite presents part two of one of the most famous of all literary puzzles, Charles Dickens' unfinished novel, The Mystery of Edwin Drood. Our star, Mr. Herbert Marshall.
0: Hello, Senator. 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
1: And now, Autolite presents Charles Dickens' The Mystery of Edwin Drood, starring Mr. Herbert Marshall, hoping once again to keep you in suspense.

0: When the wicked man turneth away from his wickedness, he shall save his soul alive. So it has been said, so it has been written. But what of him who strives to turn away in torment and desperation and finds that he cannot? What is it that will happen to him? What is it that will happen to me? It was on a gray Christmas morn that I, John Jasper, instructor in music at Cloisterham College, sought the answers to those questions. I sought them within myself, within my music, within the paling stars seen dimly through the organ loft windows. But no answers came, only a memory or a dream. I seemed to see a man walking alone through the deserted night-blackened streets of Cloisterham, the deserted streets which were suddenly no longer deserted.
1: Huh?

Then the memory was gone. The dream was over. And I was at my gatehouse lodgings looking for him who should have been there, looking for the man I suddenly knew would never be there again. Edwin!

0: Crisparkle. Dean Crisparkle, open up. It's John Dasper. Open up, I say.
1: Jasper? What is it, man?
0: My nephew, Edwin Drood. Where is he?
1: Edwin?
0: Yes, he went to the river last night to look at the storm with Neville Landless.
1: With Neville?
0: Yes, and he never came back. Where is he? Oh. Ask Landless where he is.
1: Neville's not home either.
0: Not home?
1: I'll be down directly.
0: As he joined me, the dread realization of what might have transpired was clearly writ upon Dean Crisparkle's face. Hurriedly, he roused a number of cottage servants from their holiday beds, and a search was begun. A search for my missing nephew, Edwin Drood, and for the Dean's missing protege, Neville Landless. There it is. The river. The river they went to see at the height of the storm last night.
1: You never saw them again, Jasper?
0: No, neither one returned.
1: Was there any quarrel between them? Any hint of the disagreements they'd had upon another occasion?
0: None. The Christmas Eve dinner had gone exactly as I'd planned. They'd shaken hands. Apparently it resolved their differences, and when they left, they went arm in arm.
1: Tell me, Jasper, whose idea was it to visit the river? Was it Neville's?
0: I'll not cast doubt where it may be undeserved. It could have been anyone's suggestion. Mine, Edwin's.
1: I don't like this, Jasper. Oh, there's a feeling about it all that strikes chill to my bones. Oh, hark, one of the searching parties. They found someone, Jasper. They found...
2: You take your hands off me. What right have you...
0: Edwin Drood is still among the missing.
2: Like this.
3: Easy does it now,
2: take
3: sir.
2: Take them off!
3: Easy, if you please, Mr. Landless.
2: Take your hands off me. What right have you to seize my person like this, will you? Take them off me!
3: In a moment, sir, in a moment. There you be, Dean Crisparkle. We found your man, as you see.
1: Yes, Joe, I see. You may release him.
3: Aye, sir. But it's belligerent he is. I'd beware of him if I was you. Didn't want to return with us at all, he didn't.
2: What is all this, sir? What is the meaning? I was out for an early morning walk when these blackguards seized me bodily. They forced me to return here and said it was by your orders.
1: As it was, Neville.
2: But why, sir? Surely there's some explanation. Why?
0: Where is my nephew, Landless?
2: Your nephew?
0: Yes, Edwin Drood. Where is he?
2: Why ask me? Why should I know of Drood's whereabouts?
0: Because you were the last person in his company, and he's not to be found. Speak, sir. Where is he?
1: Stay, Jasper. Permit me to question him. Neville, you left Mr. Jasper's residence last night with Edwin Drood?
2: I? Yes, sir.
1: You went down to the river together?
2: Yes, to see the reaction of the storm upon it.
1: How long did you stay there?
2: Well, it's, 10 minutes, more or less.
1: And then?
2: Well, Drood took leave of me.
1: Did he say where he was going, then?
2: Well, yes, to return to Mr. Jasper's.
1: That was the last you saw of him?
2: The very last. If something's happened to Drood, I most certainly had nothing to do with it.
0: What are those stains upon your jacket, Mr. Landless?
2: Stains?
0: And that walking stick you're carrying, Joe. The same stains are upon it.
3: Aye, so they are. Bloodstains they be, Mr. Jasper.
0: And the stick, to whom does that belong?
3: Why, to Mr. Landless, sir. We took it off him. Had to, the fuss and all he was putting up.
2: Well, of course they're bloodstains. I fought with these men, thinking they were footpads. If there's blood has been spilled, it must be theirs or mine.
1: Neville, I think you'd best accompany us to the authorities.
0: At my suggestion, we repair to the residence of Cloisterham's Lord High Mayor, Mr. Thomas Sapsea. And as we stood there in his parlor, the rendering of authority was as I knew it would be. Not unlike the person of Mr. Sapsea himself. Unimaginative, dull, stupid.
4: Well, gentlemen, this all seems quite clear to me, quite clear. And I am one who has spared little pain, gentlemen, in training myself to see things clearly.
2: They may be clear to you, sir, but they are far from being so to me.
4: Patience, young man, patience. Justice will be done here, of that you may rest well assured. Yes, well assured. And now, allow me to enumerate the situation. Point number one. There have been several witnessed quarrels between the two young men in question. Oh. The missing Edwin Drood, the here present Neville Landless.
2: The quarrels have been repaired, sir. Mr. Jasper himself bears witness to that.
0: I have stated there was no quarrel or apparent difference at your last meeting, Mr. Landless.
4: Quite so, quite so. One meeting without quarrel, several with. The scales are unbalanced, I quote. Particularly, one might say, as the subject or object of those quarrels was the fiancé of Mr. Drood.
0: But surely, Mr. Sapsey, it is not necessary to bring the young lady's name into this.
4: I apologize for the necessity, Mr. Jasper, but it would seem to me that the charming and delightful Miss Rosa is truly at the heart of the matter confronting us. At its heart, yes.
0: In one respect, I am forced to agree with you. There is no doubt that Landless was extremely envious of Edwin's good fortune in being betrothed of Rosa.
4: Yes, as I say, the heart. Now, point number two. The two gentlemen disappeared together into the night. Point number three, Mr. Drood never appears again. Point four, Mr. Landless is apprehended upon the heath, obviously fleeing Cloisterham, and is returned only by force. Point five, unexplained bloodstains are found upon his person and upon the stick he was carrying.
2: I was not fleeing Cloisterham, and the bloodstains are not unexplained.
4: Circumstances indicate otherwise, Mr. Landless. Yes, otherwise. And the taking of a fellow creature's life is to take something that don't belong to you, you know.
2: Taking of a fellow creature? What madness is this? Oh, Mr. Jasper, surely you don't believe that...
0: My interest lies only in the return of my nephew. And if he is never to return, in seeing that justice is rightly done.
4: Yes, precisely what I had in mind, Mr. Jasper. Precisely.
0: My further suggestions to Mr. Sapsey were immediately carried out. Placards were posted, the river dragged. A feverish search began. Days went by, then weeks. And the end result was nothing. No trace of Edwin Drood was ever found. Finally, when all hope was abandoned, Mr. Sapsey delivered his final resolution.
4: It would appear, gentlemen, that the mystery of Edwin Drood has not as yet been solved. No, not solved. However, certain horrible suspicions as yet remain. In the interests of all concerned, therefore, I make the following suggestion. It is that Mr. Neville Landless remove his presence from the city of Cloisterham, and unless there comes a time when certain horrible suspicions no longer exist, that he remain away from here forever.
0: Late afternoon of that same day, I went to see Rosa. We met in the garden of the seminary house.
5: You wish to see me, Mr. Jasper?
0: That is a desire which has lived with me for a long while, Rosa. Only the unhappy circumstances of the past few weeks have prevented its fulfillment.
5: And you feel that Mayor Sapsey's announcement has now cleared the way for you?
0: Not for me. For us.
5: Grief does not come to an end with an official pronouncement, Mr. Jasper.
0: Surely even the natural sadness you feel must be tinged with relief.
5: Relief?
0: You no longer are faced with the prospect of a forced, distasteful marriage to Edwin. You're free of your promise to your parents. Now that Edwin's gone, there's nothing to prevent our getting married at once.
5: Our getting married?
0: I'm sorry I put it so bluntly, my dear, but we waited so long, kept our love for each other buried so deeply. Surely you can't blame me for speaking so frankly now.
5: No. And with Edwin gone, there's no need for me to be silent. You have my solemn word for it, Mr. Jasper, that there is not one drop of love in my heart for you. Rather, only loathing and hatred.
0: Rosa!
5: I've always despised you, though I tried to hide it for Edwin's sake. Despised you because you pursued me with your eyes, with your thoughts, whispering to me in your mind of your obscene love, even though I was engaged to Edwin. Edwin, the nephew you so falsely pretended, was the dearest thing on earth to
0: you. Rosa, you're overwrought. The strain of these past weeks.
5: You refuse to believe.
0: I can't believe it, my dear.
5: I love you, an old man. The man I love, the man I still love, is Neville Landless.
0: Landless?
5: Yes, Neville, the man I was going to marry.
0: What do you mean, Rosa? You were going to marry Edwin?
5: No, Mr. Jasper.
0: You told me you were.
5: That was before Edwin and I released each other from our vows, Mr. Jasper.
0: Released? Then, Edwin didn't have to die.
5: No, Mr. Jasper. Whether Edwin was alive or dead, I was free to marry the man of my

0: Autolite is bringing you Mr. Herbert Marshall in The Mystery of Edwin Drood. Tonight's presentation in radio's outstanding theater of thrills, Suspense.
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0: And now, Autolite brings back to our Hollywood soundstage Mr. Herbert Marshall in Elliot Lewis's production of The Mystery of Edwin Drood. A tale well calculated to keep you in suspense.

0: How does one relate the ending of a world, the stunning collapse of all that has meaning, of all that is life? I will not attempt to do so. For everything that can be said was said on that fateful afternoon. And so the story of Edwin Drood was over. Or so I thought.
1: Good day to you, Mr. Jasper.
0: Huh? Oh, it's you, Durdles.
1: Aye, him what is known as old Durdles, it be. Come to pay another visit to the resting place of the Olens, Mr. Jasper?
0: I no, no, Durdles. As a matter of fact, I hadn't even noticed that I was walking past the crypt. My mind was elsewhere, I imagine.
1: I thought perhaps you might be coming round for another lesson in burying dead bodies, Mr. Jasper.
0: What's meant by that remark, Durdles?
1: Well, now I recalls one night old Durdles gave you a lesson about finding bodies of the old ones, tapped here and there with his hammer, he did, pointing out the hollow walls. Remembers, don't you?
0: Oh, yes, yes, I believe I recall something like that. An evening without anything to do, idle curiosity.
1: He could have been, Mr. Jasper, though it didn't seem as such on last Christmas Eve, it didn't.
0: What about last Christmas Eve?
1: Why, you was down here again, Mr. Jasper, tapping the walls with Durdles' hammer yourself, you was.
0: You're mistaken. I was nowhere near the crypt on Christmas Eve.
1: Perhaps. Perhaps.
0: And I'll wager you had a bottle or two of holiday cheer beneath your belt at the time.
1: Perhaps. Though I would have swore it were you.

0: Hello! Come in, Mr. Jasper. Come in.
1: And who may you be, sir?
0: Datchery is the name, Dick Datchery. Came calling, found you out, made myself at home.
1: So I note.
0: This? Favorite of mine, mulled wine. Thought I'd prepare, honor the occasion and all.
1: The occasion of an absolute stranger making himself at home in my lodgings.
0: Not ordinary circumstances, Quite agree. Nevertheless, honorable occasion.
1: Then perhaps you'd care to explain, Mr. Datchery.
0: Gladly. Gladly. Perfect, sir. Won't you join me?
1: I'm awaiting that explanation, sir.
0: I bring you greetings, sir.
1: Greetings from whom?
0: Your dear boy, Mr. Jasper. Greetings from Edwin Drood.
1: Greetings from Edwin?
0: Aye. Sends you the best. Apologizes for not writing. Trust you're not worried. Told you, didn't I? Honorable occasion.
1: Indeed, this is an occasion, Mr. Datchery. I've been worried sick about the dear boy. You found him well?
0: Blooming, best of health.
1: Where is he? Where did you meet with him?
0: London, some lodging house. Kept meeting on stairs, natural thing.
1: Of course, quite natural.
0: Business took me to Cloisterham. Told Edwin. Made me promise a greeting. Here I am. Care to try the wine? Quite good.
1: My apologies, Mr. Datchery. Certainly I would.
0: Toast to Edwin?
1: To Edwin. Perfect.
0: Well, you're on my way now. Duty over.
1: One moment, Mr. Datchery. I must write Edwin and tell him how happy you've made me. What's the dear boy's address?
0: You haven't got it. He moved. Didn't say where.
1: Then there's no more you can tell me about him, where he can be reached?
0: Nothing.
1: I see.
0: Wondering if it's a tall tale, Mr. Jasper. No real greetings. No real Edwin.
1: Surely that's a possibility, Mr. Datchery.
0: Ordinarily, not now. Mementos. Wanted you to have them. Remember him. Duty's fully discharged. I'll be leaving. Good day, Mr. Jasper. Excellent wine.
1: I scarcely heard him leave, this Mr. Datchery. I was staring at the objects he'd placed upon the table. A watch and chain. Edwin's watch and chain. He'd been wearing them the night of the big storm. The last night he'd been seen alive. Mr. Datchery!
2: Mr. Jasper, one moment, please.
1: Good afternoon, Rosa.
2: Oh, have you heard the news, Mr. Jasper?
1: What news, Rosa?
2: It concerns Edwin Drood.
1: Edwin?
2: Yes, he's alive, Mr. Jasper. Edwin's alive. Oh, did you hear me, Mr. Jasper? Did you hear what I said about Edwin? He's alive.
1: That's a rather astounding statement, Rosa.
2: I know. I could scarcely believe it myself, but here. This came to me in the post today from London. It's a letter from Edwin. Oh, isn't it wonderful, Mr. Jasper? We were all so certain that he was dead, that someone had killed him on the night of the storm. And there in your very hand is the proof that he's alive.
1: No greater horror can visit the mind of man than the certain knowledge that he has suddenly become mad. And such was the horror which dwelt within me that fateful day. For it was the only explanation that was left. Edwin was dead. He had to be. The memory or dream that had lived with me since Christmas morn was too clear, too sharply etched for there to be any doubt. Edwin was dead. And yet within a single afternoon, two people had brought me proof that Edwin was alive. Proof as clear, as sharply edged as that memory. A sane mind does not exist in a world of such paradox. I've gone mad. Time finds no haven within the dread confines of madness. Nor was that the only exception. Somehow, without my knowing of it, the day was gone. In what had been a sunlit sky, a night-darkened storm lay muttering ominously. My mud-spattered gaiters, bone-weary legs spoke mutely of hours of aimless wandering, hours of doing fruitless battle with that thing of horrible wonder apart, which was now my mind. And then I was where I'd been destined to be all along. The one place where the truth could be found. Incontestable truth. I entered the venerable crypt of Cloisterham.

flashes of lightning etched in weird relief the ruined habitations of the dead. Half-standing pillars of stone assumed the attitude of watchful guardians, grinning evilly from their sentry boxes of the night. And the broken wall toward which I made my way was an ancient catacomb. Concealing within it the secret that only I knew was there. I climbed to its top and looked down upon the rubbish that almost filled the hollow space between its sides. A rusty spade lay nearby. I seized it and began to dig.

0: Again, time became meaningless. There was nothing but the feverish labor of uncovering the truth. Of finding a rusted watch and chain that would not possibly lie bright and untarnished on my table. Of uncovering a skeletonized human hand that was incapable of writing the letter I'd seen. And then the labor, too, became meaningless. There was no watch, no chain, no hand. There was nothing in there but rubble.
1: Looking for something, Mr. Jasper?
0: Landis!
1: I asked you if you were looking for something, Mr. Jasper.
0: What are you doing here? You were ordered to stay away from Cloyston.
1: I came back, Mr. Jasper.
0: Why? What are you doing here?
1: Same thing that you are, seeking the truth.
0: The truth about what?

0: Bike's sputtering on me.
1: That's not what you want on a cross-country trip.
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Our Autolite family includes some 30,000 men and women in Autolite plants in the United States, Canada, and many foreign countries, and the 18,000 people who have invested a portion of their savings in Autolite, as well as thousands of Autolite distributors and dealers, and the many leading manufacturers who use Autolite products as original equipment. Our Autolite family will salute the DeSoto division of Chrysler Corporation on the next Autolite Suspense television program. If you live in a television area, check the day and time of Suspense so that you will be sure to see this program. Next week, we recreate an historical puzzle as we attempt to locate a sunken treasure. The story, based on fact, is called Gold of the Adelmar. Our star, Mr. John Hodiak. That's next week on Suspense.

0: Suspense is produced and directed by Elliot Lewis, with music composed by Lucian Morawick and conducted by Lud Gluskin. The Mystery of Edwin Drood was adapted from Charles Dickens' unfinished novel by Sidney Marshall. In tonight's story, Ben Wright was heard as Landless. Featured in the cast were Betty Harford, Joseph Kearns, Ramsey Hill, Charles Davis, and William John Stone. And remember, next week, Mr. John Hodiak in Gold of the Adamar.
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0: Suspense. Autolite and its 96,000 dealers present Miss Joan Bennett in Statement of Mary Blake, a suspense play produced and edited by William Spear.
1: Harlow, where did you get those suspenders?
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1: What queer animals on them? Is that a camel?
2: That, Hap, is a contented camel with a smile from hump to hump. He knows that Autolite Stay Full Batteries are the batteries that need water only three times a year in normal car use. And that's because they have over three times more liquid reserve than batteries without Stay Full features.
1: Wow, what's this dancing dervish doing?
2: He's celebrating his release from camel watering. Just got a new Stay Full battery.
1: This is gonna kill me. Do Autolite Stay Full Batteries do handstands, too?
2: No, on my suspenders they do, because Autolite Stay Full Batteries give 70% longer average life than batteries without Stay Full features, according to recent tests based on SAE life cycle standards. And remember, too, Autolite Stay Full Batteries need water only three times a year in normal car use.
1: Anything else, Wilcox?
2: Just one more thing. You're always right with Autolite.
0: And now, with Statement of Mary Blake and the performance of Miss Joan Bennett, Autolite hopes once again to keep you in suspense.
3: I found myself at the far end of a long corridor, the length of it stretching before me in a winding pattern. The walls of it are thick, impregnable cement. There were no windows, only a small opening high on the wall to my right. Through this, a single shaft of light fell into a pattern which told me there were iron bars on that one small window. At first, it seemed that I was alone in this place. I stood huddled and afraid, unable to move. Somehow, I had the feeling that soon I would not be alone. Then faintly, from out of the darkness ahead of me, I heard him coming with slow, shuffling footsteps. The walk of a man who has not long been without his eyes. I saw his cane first. A slim thread of white in the blackness before me. I watched it, tapping up and down in a nervous rhythm. Tapping, coming closer, closer. I felt the muscles in my throat tighten in an effort to scream. But I made no sound at all, nor did I move. I just stood there and waited, and watched him come toward me. Then in the next instant, his face was caught in the shaft of light, and I saw him very clearly. The searing marks of pain were there, and with them the lines born of brooding and evil. And I looked for a long time at that face, and I found myself wondering, if I could see behind those dark glasses, would I find in his sightless eyes any sign of repentance? I remembered suddenly how Gregory Martin had looked the first time I saw him, his tall form standing with casual poise in the doorway, that handsome face creased by the broad smile that bid me welcome into his home.
4: Hello, Miss Blake. Come in, won't you?
3: Thank you.
4: Here, let me take your bag.
3: Thanks.
4: Mrs. Martin isn't here just now, so I'll show you your room.
3: Oh?
4: I think you'll find it very comfortable. In fact, I hope you'll enjoy your life here and your work with me.
3: Oh, I'm sure I will. I'm a little overwhelmed to find myself actually about to work with the Dr. Gregory Martin. Oh.
4: When you've gotten your things unpacked and had the chance to catch your breath a bit, perhaps you'll join me for coffee.
3: Wonderful.
4: Then I'll show you through my laboratory.
3: I felt no fear at all that first day. My room was luxurious and beautiful, and the laboratory was beyond anything I'd ever imagined in its completeness. I didn't meet Lorna Martin during that first day as a member of the household, but in the evening her husband invited me to join the intimate group of friends that were gathered in front of a glowing fire in their living room.
4: And how about you, Professor?
5: Yes?
4: Let me fill your glass. I have my customary toast to make.
5: Yes, my boy, indeed. I want to join you on that one.
4: Attention, everyone. A toast. The toast to the lovely Lorna, a woman of such abundant charm that it's
6: unfair, really, for one man only to call her his. But 3 years ago, she made her choice, and I found that it was such a commendable one that I, for one, think we should forgive her. And so, here's to the lovely Lorna, my wife.
3: I joined in Dr. Martin's toast to his wife, and at the same time studied the faces of the people who were gathered in a semicircle around the room. There was a glint on the glass of one man's pince-nez that gave his face a weird, somewhat supernatural look. He was smiling broadly in the direction of Mrs. Martin, and his teeth in the light of the fire seemed to be made entirely of gold. I looked then at Lorna. She was looking past the others at her husband, and although she was smiling, I saw that there were tears in her brown eyes. Beneath her polish and exquisite breeding, she was insecure and afraid. Late that night after the party, I was thirsty, so I put on my robe and went quietly down the carpeted stairs. The big double door that led into the living room was closed, but I could see that a lamp was lit inside the room. And then as I passed by, I heard her. She was sobbing softly. I turned quickly to go back to my room. I didn't want to be placed in the embarrassing position of hearing something I shouldn't. But before I'd gotten out of earshot, I heard her sobbing stop suddenly with a noise that sounded like the flat of a palm hand hitting hard against a cheek. Next morning, I was working with Dr. Martin and loving every minute of it. We worked silently, swiftly, with no regard for anything outside of the task immediately at hand. That is, save for one little thing. Dr. Martin seemed fascinated with a little vial of amber liquid which he kept on a desk. Twice he abandoned his work to walk over to it, lift the glass container up to the window and study its contents, his lips forming a strange half smile.
7: Why, yes. Yes, that's it, of course.
3: What? I beg your pardon, Dr. Martin. Were you speaking to me?
4: No, Miss Blake. Talking to myself, I expect. Scientists frequently do, I understand.
3: Yes, I've heard so.
4: My formula, Miss Blake. I just realized it's almost the color of her hair, isn't it? Lorna's, I mean. My wife has very pretty hair, don't you think?
3: I think Mrs. Martin is a beautiful woman in many ways.
4: Well, that's a rather generous opinion to form in so short a time, isn't it? Do you always analyze people so quickly and so flatteringly? How about me, for instance?
3: Well, I don't think you're being fair, Doctor, but since you asked, I'd say you're a man of great charm and certainly a scientist of remarkable ability.
4: I should be pleased, I suppose. However, it sounds like generalities. I think I'll have to see what I can do toward creating a more specific impression. Yes. Truly beautiful color, isn't it?
3: I've never seen anything quite that shade of amber. What is it, Doctor?
4: It's a mixture of my own. I'll let you in on it someday, soon. But meanwhile, I'd advise you to keep clear of it. I think I could safely claim it to be the fastest-acting poison in existence.
3: A new experiment, Doctor?
4: The most exciting experiment to which a scientific mind can apply itself. And I have every confidence that I'll be able to work it out to a successful conclusion.
3: Sounds challenging. Challenging, Doctor. I hope I'll be allowed to work on it, too.
4: I assure you, my dear Miss Blake, I wouldn't attempt this particular experiment without you.
3: Neither of us made mention of his poison again, and indeed it seemed that the doctor had quite forgotten it. We were both working hard on the completion of his current project. Lorna Martin worked with us part of the time, and it was only then that I learned she had previously always assisted her husband with his work. It was, in fact, Lorna who suggested the final step that led him quickly to the result he had been striving for. We worked from early morning until late at night, and on the third day towards midnight, the project was completed. We had a late supper, and after a glass of liqueur, I left the doctor and his wife and went to my room. Yes?
4: I'm sorry. Were you asleep?
3: Oh, no. No, I was just sitting here relaxing, Doctor. I'm still too excited to do any sleeping.
4: Well, that's exactly how Lorna and I found ourselves feeling. So we decided to sit up and talk a bit over another glass of liqueur. We wondered if you'd join us. After all, this has been a three-way victory, Miss Blake. We want you in on our triumphal toast.
3: Oh, that's a generous thought. I'm afraid I wasn't much more than a
8: spectator in this instance.
4: Oh, nonsense. Come along.
8: Well, I am certainly eager to talk with Mrs. Martin. I had no idea she was an active colleague of yours in the laboratory.
4: Oh, yes. Lorna's been of tremendous help to me. In the past, I would say she's been quite indispensable. Lorna's brilliant mind amazed me from the first moment I met her. Ah, here we are. Lorna, my dear, Miss Blake and I were just having a most engrossing conversation, wholly about you. It seems Miss Blake has been greatly impressed by the work you've done on this idea of mine.
8: Oh, Dr. Martin, you're making it sound as if I'd minimized your own work. I didn't mean...
4: Of course you didn't. I do understand. And you needn't make apologies in my direction for your appreciation of my wife's talents. Here now. It'll occur for you, Miss Blake. Same as earlier?
8: Please.
4: There you are.
8: Thank you.
4: Lorna, dear, how about you? Your glass can stand a little replenishing, I should imagine. Well, let me see. No. Why, you still have some that you haven't even touched.
8: In the few seconds that had passed since Dr. Martin and I had entered the room, three distinctly sharp and clear thoughts had crossed my mind in sudden, quick succession. And each of them struck at my insides like the painful puncture of a thin, sharp blade. One, that Dr. Martin, professionally, was insanely jealous of his wife. Two, that it was totally unlike Lorna Martin not to speak to us as we entered the room. And three, that Dr. Martin had just gone over to his wife to make absolutely certain that she was dead.
0: Autolite is bringing you Miss Joan Bennett in Statement of Mary Blake. Tonight's production in radio's outstanding theater of thrills, Suspense.
1: Say, Harlow, can I get a pair of those Autolite Stay-Full battery suspenders?
2: Hap, there's a catch to these suspenders.
1: Of course. 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
2: Well, to get a pair of these, you'll have to rave about that special feature of the Autolite Stay-Full battery, the fiberglass retaining mat that protects every positive plate to keep the power-producing material in place for longer life. 70% longer life, in fact, than batteries without Stay-Full features. And this is proven in recent tests based on SAE life cycle standards.
1: Doesn't anyone but you have a pair of those wonderful, wonderful suspenders?
2: No, no. 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Said he couldn't thank me enough for telling him about it. So, friends, see your Autolite battery dealer tomorrow. And remember, you're always right with Autolite.
0: And now, Autolite brings back to our Hollywood soundstage our star, Miss Joan Bennett, in Statement of Mary Blake, a tale well calculated to keep you in suspense.
8: I stood there, unable to speak. Dr. Martin looked at me. He was amused. Amused at my reaction to his wife's murder.
4: I rather think I could read your mind quite accurately at this moment, Miss Blake.
8: Why? Why?
4: Why? Why does one do anything? What motivates any action of man? There is a need, a desire, a want behind every action. I wanted to kill my wife. It's as simple as that.
8: The poison.
4: Yes. Come into the laboratory. The poison. We'll look for it.
8: It isn't on your desk. You did kill her with it, but I don't see it. And why have you made it a point to have a witness? Oh, I remember now. You talked of this as an experiment, and you told me I would work with you on it. Just what
4: patience,
8: you...
4: my dear girl, patience.
8: And what is the next step, Doctor? To call whom? The police, and tell them what?
4: When one discovers that one's wife has been murdered, one naturally calls in the authorities. Oh, yes, Sergeant. Listen carefully, please. This is Dr. Gregory Martin. My address is 12448 Pilgrim Drive. Would you send some men over immediately, please? My wife has just been murdered.
8: The complete realization of what he had done seemed to come upon me all at once. A sudden delayed shock that hit me with the impact of a hammer blow. I looked at him and he seemed a total stranger. A maniac whose next move I could not predict. I was laughing, and while he laughed, I reached desperately behind me, closing my fingers tightly around the glass container I felt in. And I prayed that it contained something that would serve as an effective weapon against the murderer. With one quick movement, I flung it full in his laughing face. And
3: I watched it eat away his skin like a sheet of tissue paper in a soaring flame. When the police arrived, they found Lorna Martin seated erect and beautiful in the chair in the sitting room, while her husband writhed in pain on the floor of his laboratory. I was at Dr. Martin's desk, they said. I remember lifting my eyes to follow mutely the movements of the men who streamed into the room. Through the door, I could see them bending over the body of Lorna Martin, and I watched with a strange, detached curiosity as two interns administered temporary treatment to Dr. Martin's injuries. Then they took us away. The three of us. I don't remember much about it.
9: Do you want to talk now?
10: Come now, Miss Blake. We realize that you've been under a great strain. We want to find out exactly what happened, and we must know exactly what part you played. You know, in view of what has happened to Dr. Martin and his wife, a man so revered and well-known, we will be subjected to a great deal of pressure to bring someone to justice for this thing.
3: Justice? How can Lorna Martin ever know justice?
10: Let's hear your story, Miss Blake, from the beginning. There were three people alone in that house when this happened. And of them, only you were able to speak. Now, let's hear what you have to say. How about it?
9: All right. You'll talk on the stand.
11: I swear to tell the truth, the whole truth, nothing but the truth, so help you God.
3: It was like a dream still. The setting now is a court of justice. And I sat numbly among strange faces and gesturing hands and questioning voices.
12: Please tell the court.
3: I could hear words tumbling towards me and then so forth the way, only to return with renewed force.
11: Dr. Martin has been my close friend and associate for over a dozen years. His fine character cannot be questioned. He and his wife were an unusually devoted couple. This thing that has happened is shocking.
13: Martin home for many years, Dr. Lee.
5: Yes?
13: Can you relate to the court any scenes you witnessed in the Martin household which might have an important bearing on this case?
5: I attended a gathering at the Martin home on the very night that Miss Blake first came there. She sat with us in the living room, and throughout the evening I was aware of her studying Dr. Martin with a peculiar intensity. It was extremely odd.
13: As the medical examiner on this case, will you please tell the court your findings which revealed the cause of Lorna Martin's death?
14: Mrs. Martin was poisoned. The poison was in liquid form, taken internally. It was obviously expertly prepared by someone well acquainted with scientific formulas. Someone who had access to an excellently equipped laboratory.
13: Tell the court whose fingerprints were found on the liqueur glass from which Lorna Martin drank the poison that killed her.
9: We found on the glass the prints of Mrs. Martin and those of Mary Blake.
13: And no others?
9: No, sir. No others.
13: Did you discover any more of the poison like that which was used to kill Mrs. Martin?
9: There were several drops of it left in the glass from which Mrs. Martin drank. Later, during our investigational search of the entire house, more of the poison was found.
13: And will you please tell the court where the remainder of that poison was found?
9: Yes, sir. In a perfume bottle on the dressing table in the room of Mary Blake.
3: The voices floated in and out and around the room.
11: Next
3: and
11: witness.
3: Some of the words hit against the walls and echoed back at me. Then I rode on into the front of the room, and the voices were loud and strange, and my senses seemed blocked by them, and by a hand that pointed towards me, and a face that swung down at me like an inflated comic balloon. I almost laughed. Perhaps I did.
13: Can you, Mary Blake, in any way account for the fact that only Mrs. Martin's and your own fingerprints were found on the glass of poison? Can you give the court any explanation for the perfume bottle containing the remainder of the poison being found in your room? Mary Blake, can you in any way explain the testimony we have heard repeatedly during this trial of your unusually strong personal interest in Dr. Martin?
3: The words were strung like beads on a string and wound round and round me until I felt them so tight it seemed I couldn't breathe. Then suddenly the voice that was strangling me with the words came through to me clearer and louder than ever before. And this time the words were built in a big stick and it was carefully aimed and swung straight towards me.
13: The prosecution at this time is able to bring forth its most important witness. We ask, however, that due consideration be given him by all those present in this courtroom, as his condition is still very serious. He has suffered from extreme shock, and as a result of the injuries he recently sustained, he is and will forever remain totally blind. Now, clerk, will you please inform the nurse outside that she may now bring the doctor into the courtroom? The prosecution calls to the stand Dr. Gregory Martin.
3: He came in, seated in a wheelchair. His hands and almost all of his face, save an open slit across his mouth, swathed in thick white bandages. There was something about seeing so handsome and powerful a figure so completely incapacitated. An involuntary gasp escaped from my own lips as well as from those of every person in the crowded courtroom. Without a word being spoken, the prosecution had easily scored its most effective point. And after Dr. Martin had finished his spoken testimony, the big stick of words came down upon me with full force.
12: Mr. Foreman, ladies and gentlemen of the jury, how do you find the defendant?
14: We find the defendant guilty as charged.
3: Then more words. Words coming at me with final flattening blows.
15: This court hereby sentences you to the Women's State Penitentiary for a period of not less than 99 years.

0: I found myself at the far end of a long corridor, the length of it stretching before me in a winding pattern. The walls of it had thick, impregnable cement. There were no windows, save for a small opening high on the wall to my right. Through this, a single shaft of light fell into a pattern which told me that there were iron bars on that one small window. At first, it seemed that I was alone in this place. I stood huddled and afraid, unable to move. Somehow, I had the feeling that soon I would not be alone. Then, faintly, from out of the darkness ahead of me, I heard him coming with slow, shuffling footsteps. The walk of a man who has not long been without his eyes. I saw his cane first, a slim thread of white in the blackness before me. I watched it, tapping up and down in a nervous rhythm. Tapping, coming closer, closer. I felt the muscles in my throat tighten in an effort to scream. But I made no sound at all, nor did I move. I just stood there and waited and watched him come toward me. Then, in the next instant, his face caught in the shaft of light, and I saw him very clearly.
1: Mary, oh, please wake up. Oh. Come on now, get hold before you rouse the whole block. Come on now. We can't have this every night.
2: Oh, what's that dream? I can't stop dreaming. It isn't fair. I don't belong here. I didn't do anything, but I'm here. He still won't leave me alone, not even in my sleep.
1: Oh, there, you see, Warden. That's the way it is every night. We can't seem to
3: That's enough, Matron. We're releasing Mary Blake.
2: What did you say?
3: You're free, Miss Blake. The nightmare is over. Come with me, and I'll tell you what has happened.

0: Miss Blake, the state has no way of returning these weeks of freedom it wrongly took from you, or of erasing the shock and heartbreak you've been forced to suffer. We can only hope that it has not too deeply embittered you and hasn't totally destroyed your faith in the justice one customarily finds in our courtrooms.
1: There seems to be a limit to bitterness, Warden. I find that what I feel now is not a release from injustice, but a release from fear. I know that he can never reach me again, even in my dreams. How can I be so sure of that?
0: Well, it's another of the things that can't be accounted for rationally about this case. It leads one to wonder if some metaphysical force wasn't put to work in place of the erring machinery of justice. Miss Blake, when you blinded Dr. Martin, you limited his vision to mental images. And over the period of time that has lapsed since the day you received sentence, it seems the doctor's mind would not free him from one particular visual experience. He, too, suffered from a recurring dream, which, due to his impairment, was inflicted upon his waking as well as sleeping hours.
1: The dream, did he describe it?
0: Oh, he did, in detail. It seemed that there was...
2: slow, groping steps. I entered a narrow corridor. With my hands, I felt that the walls were of a thick, impregnable cement. The tap of my cane produced an echo that told me the corridor was one of interminable winding lengths. I did not want to enter nor walk through it. Yet it seemed that I was forced to. And the walking, seemed endless. I wanted to cry out, but could find no voice. I wanted to see a single light from a window or an open door, to know that there was somewhere an end to the blackness. But there was no light and no end. I wanted to turn back, but there was no turning back and no end to my walking. And although I had the feeling of being alone in this place, I knew that I was not alone and never would be. And it was worse than being alone. For though I could not see her, and though she did not touch nor speak to me, I knew she was there. And for me, she would always be there. Mary Blake, my accuser. For she is the innocent, and I am the guilty. And for the innocent, there is always a freedom. And for the guilty, there is never

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2: 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Next Thursday for Suspense, our star will be Mr. John Lund. The play is called The Man in the Room. And it is, as we say,
0: a tale well calculated to keep you in suspense.
2: Tonight's Suspense play was produced and edited by William Spear and directed by Norman MacDonald. Music for Suspense is composed by Lucian Morawek and conducted by Lud Bluskin. Statement of Mary Blake is an original play written for radio by Shirley Gordon. Miss Joan Bennett will soon be seen in the MGM production, Father of the Bride. In the coming weeks, you will hear such stars as Claire Trevor and Charles Boyer. Don't forget, next Thursday, same time, Autolite will present Suspense, starring John Lund.
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0: This is the Man in Black, here again to introduce Columbia's program, Suspense. Heading our starring Hollywood cast this evening is Mr. Paul Lucas, and with him are Miss Heather Angel and Mr. Bramwell Fletcher. Story by John Dixon Carr, dealing with strange, very strange happenings in a London curio shop, and called Mr. Markham, Antique Dealer, is tonight's tale of suspense. If you've been with us on these Tuesday nights, you will know that suspense is compounded of mystery and suspicion and dangerous adventure. In this series are tales calculated to intrigue you, stir your nerves, to offer you a precarious situation, and then withhold the solution till the last possible moment. And so, with the performances of Heather Angel, Bramwell Fletcher, Paul Lucas as Mr. Markham, Antique Dealer, we again hope to keep you in suspense.
1: This is the story of a man who commits murder and gets away with it. Does the idea shock you? Do you believe that justice must always be done? But let's be honest with ourselves. You and I needn't be cynics to know that justice is very seldom done. Innocence flinches. Guilt is childlike and bland. Innocence is imposed upon. Guilt can encompass all things, even a successful murder. And I know this because I was the murderer, you say? Oh, no. Inquire at Scotland Yard. I was the victim. In Bond Street, not far from Piccadilly, there used to be an establishment, which in a less fashionable part of town would have been called a shop. On the windows, in letters as discreet as a visiting card, were the words, Charles Markham, Antique Dealer. Such a delightful fellow, Markham. Such a character. 30 years ago, yes, as long as that, this antique shop was a dingy place. Despite deep carpets and crystal chandeliers, it rustled with the ticking of 100 clocks. It was shadowed by damascened armor and the loom of tall tapestries. And late one summer night, when the shutters were long closed on those windows, a four-wheeler drew up before the door in the gas-lit street.
2: That's all, cabbie. You needn't wait.
3: Very good, miss. Good night.
2: Good night. He must be here. He must be. I won't go back to that place. I'll kill myself first.
1: Oh, look here, old man. You needn't be... Oh, I beg your pardon.
2: And I beg yours. I'm not the person you were expecting, am I?
1: No, madam. As a matter of fact, I was expecting a police officer.
2: A police officer?
1: Oh, merely an old friend who often drops in for a talk and a drink.
2: You are Mr. Markham, aren't you?
1: Yes, my name is Markham. Can I be of any service to you?
2: I want to come in. I want to buy a present for somebody.
1: Now, really, madam, this is hardly the time.
2: Yes, I know it's late, but...
1: It's nearly 1 o'clock, madam. Surely tomorrow morning will be...
2: That'll be too late. This is a special occasion. It's a birthday present. That's it. A birthday present. I've got to deliver it before breakfast. And Sir George Lytle says this is the only place in London to buy antiques.
1: Oh, Sir George flatters me.
2: Won't you let me come in? Just for 5 minutes.
1: Well, under the circumstances, madam, I think it might be managed. Now, one moment while I put some lights on.
2: No, please. That one little light will be enough.
1: But you won't be able to see anything.
2: That doesn't matter. I'll trust to your judgment.
1: Just as you like. This way, madam.
2: What's that? That noise?
1: Oh, you mean the clocks, madam? There are more than 100 clocks in this room. I'm very fond of them.
2: Don't they get on your nerves? Ticking away together like a nightmare? Striking the hours together?
1: They don't strike together, madam. When the hour approaches, you will hear a musical din that lasts for some time. Might I interest you perhaps in a clock?
2: No. I hate them.
1: Now, all the same, this grandfather clock might amuse you.
2: What about it?
1: Observe the signature. Johannes Carver, Londini, Facit A.D. 1752. You could see better, madam, if you raise that veil.
2: I'll keep my veil down, thanks.
1: Just as you please. But look at the clock. I open the glass face like this. Then I push the second hand forward like this, and...
3: 1 o'clock and all's well. 1 o'clock and all's well.
2: What was that voice?
1: Only the clock, madam. Nothing more.
2: The clock spoke.
1: Clever, isn't it? The device of old John Carver. Anticipating Mr. Edison's gramophone by more than 100 years. Oh, but you don't like clocks.
2: No.
1: May I ask whether the present is for a lady or a gentleman?
2: It's for a man.
1: Oh, has he some knowledge of antiques?
2: Yes. I mean...
1: Furniture, perhaps. Porcelain, bronzes, tapestries, weapons.
2: He might be very much interested in weapons.
1: Then yes. I imagine his name is Mr. Ronald Gilbert. Now, will you tell me, Miss Ray, why you really came here tonight?
2: So you know who I am.
1: Naturally. You are Miss Judith Ray. And why did you come here?
2: I wanted to see what sort of a man you actually were.
1: Oh, and have you found out?
2: No, but I won't go back to prison. I won't.
1: As you will. But since it's to be a business conference, Miss Ray, and I imagine it is...
2: Yes.
1: Well, then suppose we go into my office, here at the back of the shop. Will you precede me?
2: Thank you.
1: Oh, you must excuse the dust covers I've put on the chairs here. I'm leaving for a holiday tomorrow, and the shop will be closed. When I return next week, Miss Ray, I shall expect the amount requested. In cash, of course.
2: But I can't raise £2,000. You ought to know that.
1: Well, your fiancé could raise the money, I imagine.
2: Ron? Do you think I'd have Ron know where I've been? Or what I've been?
1: It's better than having his father learn it, surely. Now sit down, Miss Ray.
2: I'd rather stand, thank you.
1: Now, that's a very foolish gesture. But the ladies will do it. They think it gives them dignity and shows the disdain of the poor blackmailer. You see, I make no bones about it. I am a blackmailer.
2: You seem rather proud of yourself.
1: Why not? I am the one person in England, perhaps in the world, who has made it a large-scale business.
2: Congratulations.
1: And what is all life but blackmail? The child says, if you don't give me that, I'll scream. The grown woman says... If you go on behaving like this, I will leave you. Your sex, Miss Ray, are blackmailers from the cradle.
2: You know, Charles Markham, I wonder...
1: Yes?
2: I wonder if anybody's ever hurt you very much.
1: Hurt me? What do you mean?
2: When you talk about the world and people in general, your face goes white under the eyes. You pick up that letter opener from the desk.
1: Not a letter opener, please, Miss Ray. A Medici dagger. 16th century work.
2: It isn't the money that really interests you.
1: I don't understand.
2: You hate the world. You just want to torture people, as you think you've been tortured. Isn't that so?
1: This is a very sharp dagger, Miss Ray. If I throw it down on the desk, it sticks. Like
2: isn't,
1: that.
2: Isn't it so, Charles Markham?
1: My motives, Miss Ray, aren't in question.
2: I wonder...
1: Whereas your motives are. Now, let me see. 10 years ago, in 1903, a certain girl called Letty Wilson, your real name, I believe... fell in love with a rather contemptible underworld character named Arthur Akers.
2: Please.
1: No humiliation was too great for her. She worked for him, lied for him, stole for him.
2: I was only 18. I didn't know what I was
1: doing. Now, this girl, for a very shabby theft, was sentenced to 3 years hard labor at Holloway Prison. 5 months later, she escapes from prison and disappears. All these years afterwards, she appears in the West End as Miss Judith Ray, fashionable milliner.
2: Haven't I made up for it? Haven't I?
1: No.
2: For one mistake. After 10 years.
1: It's the way of the world, my dear. I didn't create it. And I'm forgetting the best part of the comedy. This paragon of virtue next falls in love with Mr. Ronald Gilbert, son of Major General Sir Edmund Gilbert. Such a respectable family, too.
2: Stop it, please.
1: Then, shall we say, £2,000?
2: Suppose I did raise the money. I don't know how, but suppose I did raise it.
1: Well?
2: What guarantee would I have that you wouldn't ask for still more money?
1: I probably shall ask for more money, Miss Ray. But that's my privilege as a blackmailer.
2: Then I'm never going to be free of you. Is that it?
1: Well, frankly, that's it.
2: Ah, unless I kill you, of course. What if I did kill you?
1: People have threatened it before, but they haven't meant it.
2: Maybe I mean it.
1: Well, we can easily test you out. There's a sharp knife stuck in the desk in front of you. I'm going to get up and deliberately turn my back on you. Like this.
2: Be careful, Charles Markham.
1: As a student of human nature, I'm curious. How much will you risk to keep this secret? Have you the courage to kill and risk hanging?
2: Yes. I think I have. What was that?
1: Now, aren't you glad you held back at the last moment, Miss Ray?
2: I said, what was that?
1: That, my dear, was the front doorbell. Probably my friend, Inspector Ross, from Wigmore Street Police Station. Come in, old man. Come on in. Make yourself comfortable. I'll be with you in a moment.
2: You wanted me to attack you, didn't you?
1: No, I was merely curious. And in any case, Miss Ray, it would be useless to kill me.
2: Useless? Why?
1: Because I shouldn't die.
2: Don't talk rot.
1: Oh, it's quite true. A man in my position must take certain precautions. If you killed me, I should be back to haunt you within half an hour. And I don't happen to be joking. Come in.
4: Now, look here, Martha. Good Lord, Judy.
2: Ron.
1: Mr. Ronald Gilbert, as I live.
2: Ron, what are you doing here? He hasn't got anything against you, has he?
1: Speak up, Mr. Gilbert. Have I?
4: The fact is, Judith, I...
1: Look at him, Miss Ray. See how he changes color and twists his moustache and altogether resembles a boy caught in his mother's gem cupboard. Perfect picture of a gentleman being a gentleman.
4: Look here, Markham. I'm not very clever. You can always make a fool of me when you start talking, so let's stop talking. I've brought the money.
2: What money?
1: Oh, merely my fee for keeping quiet about you.
2: So you went to Ron, too. You told him about it.
1: Naturally. If possible, always sell your wares in two markets.
2: How much money?
4: Never mind, Judith. I hoped I could do this without your knowing.
2: How much money?
4: 3,000. It's all I could raise.
2: Has he told you who I am and what I've been?
4: Look here, Judith. Who the devil cares who you are or what you've been? I happen to be in love with you. Never mind. Let's get out of here.
2: Ron, it's no good. He'll only come back for more money.
4: I know that, but what else can we do?
1: Nothing, I'm afraid.
4: Well, what's that knife doing there, stuck in the desk?
1: Nothing dangerous, I assure you.
4: No?
1: Merely a curio. I pick it up like this, I flip it down like this, and pick it up again. Miss Ray was very much interested in the dagger. Now, may I have that envelope with the money, please?
4: There you are. Take it.
1: Thank you. As I explained to Miss Ray, I'm leaving tomorrow for a holiday. Hence the general disarray and the dust covers on the chairs. But before my departure, I'm glad we could settle this affair, as you would say, like gentlemen.
4: Before we clear out of here, Markham, there's just one favor I'd like to ask.
1: Well, of course, old man, ask away.
4: This is your job, I suppose. You can't help being what you are, but never again, as long as you live...
1: Well?
4: Never even say the word, gentlemen.
2: Be careful, Ron. Look at his face.
1: Tell me, Mr. Gilbert, how much money is in this envelope?
4: You heard what I said. 3,000 pounds.
1: Then take it back, my friend. I find we can't strike a bargain after all.
4: What do you mean?
1: Just what I say. Here is your money. You will now oblige me, both you and Miss Ray, by leaving my shop.
4: But what are you going to do?
1: Tomorrow morning, perhaps even tonight, I'm going to get in touch with the police, and I shall tell them where they can find Letty Wilson, alias Judith Ray.
4: You can't do that, Markham.
2: Oh, yes, he can. You've hit him where it hurts.
1: 3,000 pounds, my friend, is not enough compensation for the way you talk. There is a way through the shop. Shall I escort you to the front door?
4: No.
1: Oh, so you prefer to stay here and make a fool of yourself?
4: You're not going to tell the police, Markham. I promise you that.
1: And how are you going to stop me?
4: With this.
2: Ron, put that gun away.
4: It's a funny thing, Judith. I felt a bit of a fool, you know, bringing this revolver along. But now I've got a use for it. Oh, yes, I've got a use for it.
1: Well, maybe the best thing would be to go into the street now and call a policeman.
4: You'll never get into the street, Markham.
1: Are you following me into the shop?
4: Yes.
1: So both of you, it appears, came here under false pretenses. You said you wanted to pay me some money.
4: The money's still here, but you've lost your chance to
1: get it. And our dear Judith said she wanted to buy a present for you. I showed her this grandfather clock here, this talking clock.
4: Don't go a step beyond that clock, Markham. I warn you.
1: Nonsense, old man. You wouldn't dare shoot.
4: Wouldn't I?
1: No, and I'll call your bluff. One step. Two steps.
2: Ron!
1: I know you'll hold silly pride, my friend. You wouldn't risk it. No, you wouldn't. What's happening to me?
4: Don't try and grab onto the clock, Markham. It won't save you.
1: You wouldn't risk your life. You wouldn't risk your family position. You wouldn't.
3: 115 and all's well. 115 and all's well.
4: I had to do it, Judith. Don't you see? I had to do it.
2: Did you? Is he?
4: Oh, yes. Yes, he's done for. I tell you, I had to do it.
2: Shh, keep your voice down.
4: Why?
2: That shot sounded like the crack of doom. I wonder if anybody in the street heard it.
4: You mean the police?
2: Yes, Ron. What in heaven's name are we going to do?
4: Steady, steady. We'll find a way out.
2: Maybe he's not dead, Ron. Go and look at him.
4: He's dead, all right.
2: Please, Ron. Go and look at him. Well?
4: Shot through the heart. The bullet went clean through him and smashed the face of the grandfather clock. That's all I can see in this dim light.
2: This isn't happening to us. It can't be happening.
4: I've got to think, but it's hard to think. You see, Judith, I'm not in a rage any longer. I'm just numb and a little bit scared.
2: You're not going to give yourself up.
4: And have this whole thing made public? Not likely.
2: Wait a minute. There may be a way out.
4: What way?
2: He said he was going for a holiday. Remember?
4: Well, suppose he did.
2: That gives us time. It means his absence won't be noticed. The shop will be closed. Nobody will come here for days. And certainly nobody will come here tonight. And...
4: What's that?
2: The police officer. I forgot the police officer.
4: What police officer?
2: A friend of Markham's. Inspector somebody or other from Wigmore Street. He's inspected here tonight.
4: Then we're finished.
2: No, Ronnie. We're not finished. He can't see anything out there. The shutters are down and the door's covered. Could you pick Markham up? And carry him?
4: Yes, yes, I could. Why?
2: There must be a back way out of the shop. Probably in the office. Hurry, Ron.
4: I don't like to touch him.
2: Hurry, Ron, please.
4: He's as heavy as a sack of meal. He seems to be looking straight at me.
2: I know. Everything here seems to have eyes and move a little in the shadow. Didn't you see the expression in Markham's eyes just before you...
4: No, I didn't.
2: He seemed to be looking behind us or beyond us. I don't know how to describe it. And he said something, too, that scared me. He said he couldn't die. He said...
4: Close the door, quick. This police officer, Judith, he can't get into the shop, can he?
2: Of course he can. The front door isn't locked.
4: That's true. What's wrong with me, Judith? I came in there that way myself.
2: And there's no time to lock the front door now. Our only hope is through the back way. I thought I'd seen a back door and... Ah, there it is. Just a minute.
4: I've killed a man. That means I'm a murderer. A fraction of a second, one tick of a clock in there, and you change from an ordinary happy person into what I... Well, Judith, well?
2: I'm sorry, Ron. The door's locked.
4: Isn't there a key?
2: No.
4: Maybe in his pockets on a key ring.
2: There isn't time, Ron. I think I heard the front door open. Our visitor's coming in.
4: I've got it. The dust covers.
2: What?
4: Those white cloths that cover, that fit over the chairs. Look at them.
2: What on earth are you talking about?
4: We used to play a game when we were kids. Somebody sits in a big chair, you know. You fit the dust cover over him and nobody can tell he's sitting there. Don't you see, Judith? That's how we can hide Markham's body.
2: It might work if there's time.
4: There's got to be time. Take the big cover off that chair, the wing chair.
2: All right. Maybe there's a chance.
4: I'll fit him into it. Arms along the chair arms. Feet push back. Now, put the cover back again and pull it round down his feet.
2: Don't let it touch his chest. The blood will show through.
4: There, that's got it. You can't see anything now, can you?
2: No, but, Ron.
4: Well?
2: What did you do with the gun?
4: The gun?
2: The gun you shot Markham with.
4: Oh, well, Judith, I put it down on the floor when I picked up his body.
2: Out in the other room?
4: Yes, yes, I'm afraid so. And it's too late now, Judith. The police are here.
2: What are you going to say?
4: I don't know. Trust your wits and try and brazen it out. Yes? Come in.
5: Good evening, Miss Ray. And good evening, Mr. Gilbert.
2: Charles Markham. You're Charles Markham.
5: Correct, Miss Ray. But why should that surprise you? Why do you look as though you were seeing a ghost?
2: Because we are seeing a ghost. If you're Charles Markham, whose body is...
4: Judith, be careful.
5: Body, Miss Ray. Did you say body?
4: Miss Ray's upset. She doesn't know what she's talking about.
2: If you killed me, I should be back to haunt you within half an hour. That's what he said.
4: I tell you, Miss Ray isn't herself. She had bad news today. A relative of hers died. I've been trying to make her feel better.
5: Indeed. Do you think it would make her feel better to bring her here?
4: I don't understand.
5: My dear sir, you are very welcome. But the situation is surely a little odd. I come in here and find you two looking as guilty as a pair of murderers in my private office in the middle of the night.
4: There's nothing odd about that. I wanted to buy Judith something.
5: At 1 o'clock in the morning?
4: Yes.
2: Why not?
5: Well, may I ask how you managed to get in?
4: The front door was open. We just walked in.
5: If you wish to buy something, why not stay in the showroom? Why come to my office?
4: Well, hang it all. You don't think we wanted to steal anything, do you?
5: Well, that thought did occur to me. You see, there was nobody else here.
2: There's nobody here, Mr. Markham. Not a living soul.
5: Then you didn't meet, by any chance, my brother?
2: Your brother?
5: Yes, my brother Robert. You couldn't have mistaken him if you had seen him. He looks so much like me that few people can tell us apart.
2: Oh, so that's it.
5: Poor Robert often deputizes for me. He's learned to act like me, think like me, and talk like me. But he doesn't like the work very much. Of course, you know what my work really is.
4: Is this part of the...

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0: Sure.
1: Or a sea shanty?
0: If that's your thing.
1: Or pirate metal.
0: This boat trip is going to be interesting.
2: Don't you love it? Oh, it's so good!
0: It feels good to be Boatu. It feels good to Geico.
3: So that's it?
4: Yes. That's it.
3: It is rather a thick chair. I press against the dust cover and blood comes through. I lift the bottom of the dust cover and...
5: What's the use of going on with this? I killed him.
3: You admit that?
5: Yes, I admit it. But Judith had nothing to do with this. I swear she hadn't.
3: My telephone, you notice, is against the wall. I shall have to turn my back to you when I ring.
4: Ring? Where?
3: Wigmore Street Police Station.
4: Oh, no. Give him a chance. Please give him a chance.
3: Hello? Hello, operator. I want Regent 0586.
6: Yes,
4: I won't
6: sir.
4: Let them take
6: Regent
4: you on. I won't.
5: It's no good, Judith. I killed a man. I meant to kill him. That's all there is to it.
3: A very sensible attitude, my friend. And if the lady has any idea of flying at me with that knife, just notice what I've got here. A .32 revolver. One chamber fired. Picked up off the floor in that room where...
7: Hello? Hello, Wigmore Street Police Station.
4: For the last time,
3: hello?
4: Mr. Markham, won't you give him a chance?
3: Be quiet, Miss Ray. May I speak to Inspector Ross, please?
7: Inspector Ross speaking. Now, isn't that Mr. Markham?
3: Got it in one, Inspector. Charles Markham here. I understand you were going to drop in and see me tonight.
7: Well, I intended to, Mr. Markham, but I'm afraid I can't make it now.
3: Oh, why not? Anything wrong?
7: Only a robbery in Davies Street, but it's likely to be a long job. Sorry I can't get there.
3: Well, that's perfectly all right, Inspector, because actually I rang up to make sure you wouldn't come here tonight. You see, I've got a lot of work to do, and I'm leaving for Eastbourne early tomorrow morning. Let's make it some other time, shall we?
7: Oh, glad to, Mr. Markham. No crime has been committed up your way, I suppose.
3: No, Inspector. It's as quiet as a grave. I've never known a more peaceful night. Goodbye.
4: Why did you do that?
3: Now, please, don't excite yourself, Miss Ray. Didn't you hear what I told the Inspector?
4: Yes. Is this some more trickery?
3: Trickery? How can it be?
4: I don't know. That's what I'm asking you.
3: I should call it generous when I let my poor brother's death go unavenged.
4: You're not doing this without a reason.
3: Naturally not. But has it occurred to you, either of you, that I might not want my business dealings revealed in court?
5: What are you driving at?
3: And has it also occurred to you that a man's double, who looks exactly like him and shares all his secrets, may become a danger rather than an asset? He knows too much, he wants too much, and so...
4: I think I understand. You're glad he's dead.
3: Not glad, my dear. You shocked my brotherly feelings, but definitely relieved.
5: Look here, you can't get away with this.
3: Get away with it, sir? Aren't you forgetting that you are the murderer?
5: Then what are you going to do?
3: That is very simple. We three, in an unholy partnership, will dispose of Robert's body. Or would you rather hang?
4: He's got us, Ron. There's no other way.
5: But how can we dispose of the body? This seems worse than killing him. It's filthy, cold-blooded...
3: Practical necessity. And as for disposing of the body, nothing is easier. We shall simply gather the... And so, as I said before, this is the story of a man who commits murder and gets away with it. Now, Ronald Gilbert looks back across the years and is still firmly convinced of his own guilt. But, of course, Gilbert never shot anybody. I was the man who committed the murder. Don't you remember? The bullet that killed my brother is supposed to have passed through his body and smashed the face of the grandfather clock. But that's an impossibility. The face of a grandfather clock is much higher than the heart of a man. You see, two shots were fired at the very same instant. Gilbert missed and smashed the clock face. I fired from the door of the office and did not miss. That was why my brother looked past those two. I went out by the back door, locked it, and reappeared at the front afterwards. It was not Robert Markham who died. I am Robert Markham. It was Charles who died that night. And I killed him to stop forever the whole

their blackmail that was poisoning the lives and blasting the hearts of 1,000 half-crazed people. His records I destroyed, his correspondence I burned. He's dead and gone. I have assumed his name and identity ever since. I committed a murder. And yet, if you sat on a jury, dare you say that you would condemn me? Come now. Would you?

0: so closes Mr. Markham, Antique Dealer, starring Paul Lucas with Heather Angel and Bramwell Fletcher. Tonight's tale of suspense. This is your narrator, the man in black, who conveys to you Columbia's invitation to spend this half hour in suspense with us again next Tuesday, when we will have the pleasure of bringing you Mr. Charles Lawton and Miss Elsa Lanchester, who will star in one of the most famous and suspenseful of Agatha Christie's thrillers, The ABC Murders. The producer of these broadcasts is William Spear, with Ted Bliss, the director, Lud Gluskin and Lucian Morrowick, conductor and composer, and John Dixon Carr, the author, collaborated on tonight's Suspense.
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17: suspense.
18: I was married in a blue suit that wrinkled too easily and shoes that were too tight when I walked. Just another girl. I got hungry when I didn't eat and tired when I didn't sleep. When I got pushed around in the 8th Avenue subway and I waited in line at the movies, I was hot in summer and cold in the winter. Other people were killed and robbed and disgraced and in trouble so I could read about it in the morning paper. That sort of thing happened to other people, not to me, not to Maud Haskin. But suddenly I've become other people, and a million someone else's read about me. I'd like to tell you how it was. Harry and I had quarreled that Wednesday morning. I've tried to remember why, but I can't. I've tried to think, but... Well, I wasn't in any hurry to get home after work that day, that Wednesday. So I sat for a while on a bench in Central Park. The sky looked moody and had a dirty face. I watched evening happen quickly because it was going to rain. It started to come down, doing my crying for me. And I ran. I knew suddenly that I wanted to go home. I wanted to climb the stairs to the little furnished flat. I wanted Harry to be there so I could put my arms around him and feel him warm against me. I wanted to tell him that I loved him and that I was sick because I hadn't kissed him goodbye that morning. I nearly fell running up those narrow little steps. I stumbled a half a dozen times before I reached the third floor, apartment 3B. I was nervous, and I was too eager to get in. My hand was clumsy, all thumbs, and the key wouldn't fit. It dropped to the floor. I stooped to pick it up, and as I did, the door was unlatched from the inside. Harry! I saw it open, and I nearly sobbed with joy and relief. Harry!
19: Yes, what is it, dearie?
18: But it wasn't Harry. Not Harry looking anxious because I was late and worried because I was drenched with the rain. This was a stranger in our apartment. A small, dark woman with eyes like two shiny brown buttons and a pinched little face.
19: Well?
18: She was wearing a flowered apron, and in her hand she held a limp dish towel. I blinked at her stupidly.
19: Well, what is it? I don't want to buy anything. I'm busy. I'm making supper.
18: Oh, but you don't understand. I'm...
19: Looking for somebody? What apartment did you want? This is 3B.
18: 3B?
19: Yeah. What apartment are you looking for?
18: Oh, but I'm not. I
19: won't be much help anyhow. Better ask down the hall. We only been living here a few days.
18: Living here?
19: Yes. What's the matter with you, dearie? Are you sick? Don't you feel well?
18: No, I don't feel very well.
19: And your clothes? Why, they're sopping wet.
18: Well, the rain. I got caught in the rain.
19: What are you talking about? It isn't raining.
18: Oh, but you're wrong. It is raining. I just...
19: Listen here, young woman. What kind of a game do you think you're playing?
18: But are you sure? Well, I ran all the way because there was thunder and lightning.
19: We had a storm a week ago, but it ain't rained like that since Wednesday.
18: Wednesday? A week ago? Oh, no. No.
19: Here, don't do that. You sit down there, dearie, and I'll get some water. Don't move now. And supper not ready and company coming.
18: Oh, I sat on the sofa. Harry and I had talked just last night about having the spring and the middle cushion fixed. Or had we? I ran my hand over the top, cautiously, afraid. And then I stopped as if I'd suddenly taken hold of a live wire. For my fingers curved over the lumpy roughness of a pillow with a broken spring.
19: Here, drink this. Easy. Are you better now? Don't talk, just drink it. Easy. That's it, dearie.
18: Thank you. Over the rim of the glass, she watched me. I sipped the water slowly while my eyes drank in the room. Well, there was that crack at the base of the lamp from the day Harry got his raise. He'd been swinging me around the room, around and around in circles until we were both dizzy and knocked the lamp over. And there was the little table near the window. And there was the rug with the worn spot in it and the fireplace and the mantel. But our wedding picture on it was missing. And in its place there was a cheap blue vase.
19: There, better. Are you better now?
18: Oh, much. Thank you.
19: Want me to call a cab for you? Where do you live, dearie?
18: Why, I...
19: You were looking for someone when you come. Friends of yours?
18: Huh? Oh, friends. Friends, yes. Yes, friends of mine. Harry and Maud Haskin.
19: Haskin? But don't you read the papers? You mean you don't know?
18: Know what?
19: Why, about the murder, of course. We moved in a few days after it happened. My husband didn't like the idea, but an apartment these days. Foolishness being squeamish about those things. But I said to him, Charlie, it's a vacancy. So what if there was a murder here? It don't mean nothing.
18: Murder? Tell me. Tell me about it.
19: Oh, he looked such a nice young man, too. At least in his pictures.
18: Who? Who are you talking about?
19: Harry Haskin, of course. Murder.
18: Harry?
19: Yes, with an ice pick. Horrible. Right in that kitchen. Don't bother me none, but my Charlie won't eat there.
18: Ice pick? Murdered?
19: Isn't it awful? And everybody says they seemed so much in love. And she was so young, they say.
18: What?
19: Did you know them well?
18: Yes. Yes, very well.
19: Must be a shock to you. Can't understand
18: why... Is it in that paper? May I see it?
19: Sure. Been full of nothing else for almost a week.
18: She was right. Ice pick murderer awaits conviction. The headline screamed out at me. I closed my eyes for a minute to blot it out. Perhaps when I opened them again, the words would be gone. But they weren't. Big and bold as life or death, they mocked me. Ice pick murderer awaits conviction. And underneath, the little black letters pieced themselves together to form the words killer, bloody, motive. And then they jumped crazily on the page. Well, there was a picture of Harry. Harry, my husband. I tried to read under it, but I couldn't.
19: Oh, maybe I shouldn't have let you see that. Better sit down again, dearie.
18: No. No, let me alone. Oh, I'm all right. Let me alone.
19: Sure. All right, all right. After all, I didn't ask.
18: Oh, I'm sorry. You've been very kind. Please, I better go. I don't remember leaving, walking down those stairs out of the door. I just remember finding myself on the street again, half walking and half running, wanting to curl up on the pavement and let my head burst with the ache and the fright that was growing inside.
20: Toot, toot, I'm a fireman. Watch out, I'm a fireman.
18: I was back in Central Park again.
20: From
18: out of nowhere, a little boy on a scooter came tearing around the bend. He turned sharply to keep from running into me. I watched him lose his balance and try to regain it dizzily.
20: I'm a fireman! Watch out, lady! Hey, lady! Watch out! Watch out!
18: He toppled over and fell in a pathetic little heap on the ground. His knee was bleeding. I ran over to pick him up.
20: Oh, my knee! It hurts! Oh, my knee! Help me up, will you?
18: I bent over him, my arms outstretched to lift him to his feet again. And then I remembered... I was dead. I'd been murdered by my husband almost a week ago. I was dead.
20: Help me up, lady. Will you?
18: I froze. This little boy, if it were true, and it was because I'd read it in the paper myself, if I were really dead, I knew I couldn't touch this child. I was afraid for him. So I ran again.
20: Hey, lady!
18: I ran
20: lady.
18: Faster and faster till I couldn't hear him anymore. Then it was later somehow, and really dark, and I was so tired. I found myself back on that bench again, the same bench I'd been sitting on earlier that evening. No one was around. I stretched out and tried to sleep. I knew I was awake before I opened my eyes. It smelled like morning, fresh and clean, and I felt the sun soak into me. I thought when I open my eyes, I'll be back in my own bed again. I'll reach out my arm, and I'll find Harry there beside me, and everything will be all right when I open my eyes. I did, and it was still Central Park. I sat up stiffly, and I smoothed out the wrinkles in my skirt. I wondered where I was going to go or what I was going to do. I tried not to think of Harry, where he was now.
0: Maud! Maud, darling! Are you all right?
18: Harry! Harry, you!
0: Oh, golly, baby, I've been worried sick about you all night. Where have you been? Honey, I'm sorry about yesterday. Will you come home with me?
18: Home?
0: But look at your clothes. They're still damp from the rain. Oh, if you get sick, I'll never forgive myself. How do you feel? Are you all right?
18: Rain. Yes. Yes, I'm all right.
0: Oh, good. Come on, then. Let me take your arm.
18: His big hand and long, strong fingers pressed against my arm. My head still ached, so I let him lead me. We left the park from the entrance on 72nd Street as a little boy on a scooter came tearing around the bend.
20: Toot, toot. I'm a fireman. Watch out! Toot, toot. I'm a fireman.

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2: Guy, place looks awful, doesn't it? I don't know how many cigarettes I smoked. I tried to sleep, but I couldn't, so I tried the couch, and no luck there either. That broken spring didn't help much. I was almost out of my mind worrying about you, honey. I got hungry about 3 o'clock in the morning, but I couldn't eat. Dirty dishes still in the sink.
3: Never mind, I'll wash them.
2: Maud, darling.
3: Yes?
2: Come here, will you? Why are you standing near the mantel? Why don't you come over to me?
3: Huh? Oh, I was looking at the picture on it. Our wedding picture. It's there.
2: Of course it's there. Where should it be? Darling, put your arms around me. So I'll know you're real, that you've come back. Where did you go? Where were you?
3: I don't know.
2: All right, I won't ask questions now. Just put your arms around me tight and tell me you still love me.
3: He held me close to him, and he bent his head so it was buried warm and heavy against my throat. I thought it wouldn't hurt because he's pressing me too tightly if I were dead. I couldn't feel the tiny pulse in my throat beating quick and sharp if I were really dead. The worn spot on the rug was still there, and the crack in the base of the lamp. But the wedding picture was back on the mantel, and the woman with eyes like two shiny brown buttons was gone. There was just Harry and me.
2: Are you hungry? Let me get you something to eat.
3: I am hungry, a little.
2: Well, let me make you something here. Now, you sit down here on the couch, and I'll bring it to you. Or you want to change first?
3: Yes, I'd like that.
2: Gee, I'm sorry you got caught in the rain, honey.
3: It was raining, wasn't it, Harry? It was raining hard, wasn't it?
2: Raining? I'll say it was. What a storm.
3: It was raining. It was raining hard. Oh, Harry.
2: Maud, sweet, don't. Oh, please don't. You're home now.
3: We ate breakfast on the little table near the window. He leaned across the table, his large arms resting on the cloth, his eyes steady and serious, watching me. Why was he being so kind? Why should he be so good to me? What were the thoughts behind those eyes watching me, watching?
2: I love you.
3: Oh! Oh, I'm sorry. I didn't mean... It dropped.
2: Why, don't worry about it.
3: I'll get the broom. Sweep it up.
2: Maud?
3: Yes?
2: Don't bother about it now. Come here to me, will you?
3: No!
2: What?
3: I mean... It's glass. I'd better sweep it up. I'll only be a minute.
2: Okay.
3: I went into the kitchen, glad to be alone for a minute, safe for a minute. I knew with a dull, sick realization that I was afraid of my husband. Afraid of Harry.
2: Want me to do it for you?
3: No. No, I can do it. I'll sweep it up.
2: Morn. Don't go into work today. Stay home and rest. You don't look well.
3: Oh, but I am. I want to go into work.
2: All right. If you're sure. Anything you want.
3: He was being good to me again. Too good to me. Anything I wanted. Anything. Anything. I didn't trust him. He was too kind. His lips moved with honeyed words, but what was on his mind?
2: I love you.
3: Do you?
2: Well, don't you know I do?
3: Of course I do.
2: You'll be home right after work?
3: Yes.
2: Maybe we'll go to a movie or something. Would you like that?
3: We'll see.
2: All right. We'll see.
3: He walked me to the 8th Avenue subway like he always did. And when he kissed me goodbye, a slim tremor of fear went through me.
2: See you tonight, darling.
3: I took 3 letters that morning. I typed them automatically, but inside my head, one thought kept repeating. I'm afraid of Harry. I'm afraid. My husband is going to kill me. I know because I dreamed it last night, only I'm not sure it was a dream. Maybe it was a warning. A warning. My husband is going to kill me. Kill me!
4: Fry 2, looking at the moon. Wheat down. Will it be, lady?
3: Ham on rye. Coffee.
4: Coming. Ham on rye!
3: The drugstore was full of hungry, busy people reading the daily paper. The paper that screamed the hurts and the pains and the troubles of other people. But not me. Not Maud Haskin. Well, there was nothing in it about a nice pick murder and Harry's picture. I began to feel a little foolish.
4: Here you are, lady. Ham on rye. Jab on its way.
3: I'd fallen asleep on a park bench and I'd had a dream. That was all. Just a nightmare. Afraid? Afraid of Harry? Well, I'd let a silly dream play tricks with me. I wanted to push the minutes ahead so I could go home. Go home to Harry. I kept looking at the clock. 4:30, 4:35. I wanted to get home and tell him I was all right. I was all right now. 4:45, 4:50, 5 o'clock. This time I knew I wasn't dreaming. This time I could run fast all the way from the subway to 69th and down and home, and Harry would be there. Down 69th and up those brownstone steps, I climbed 1 flight, 2 flights, out of breath, hurrying. One more.
5: Excuse me, dearie. Do you know where I can find the landlady?
3: It was that woman. The small, dark woman with eyes like 2 shiny brown...
5: Do you know where I can find the landlady?
3: What? What did you say?
5: You live here, dearie?
3: Yes, I...
5: Well, tell me then. Do you happen to know if there's any vacancies?
3: Vacancies? No. I'm sure there aren't.
5: Oh, me and my husband's been looking for weeks. What a job. Do you know if anybody's planning to move out, dearie? Soon, maybe? Say, where are you going? Say. Well, can you beat that?
3: That woman in my dream, who'd been living in our apartment. What was she doing here? Maybe it'd been more than a dream. Maybe I was thrown ahead into 7 tomorrows, to next Wednesday. Maybe by then she'd have our apartment, just like in my dream. And then I'd...
2: Darling, that you?
3: Yes. Yes, Harry.
2: Got a kiss for me? Matter, girl. You're home early.
3: I hurried.
2: Did you? So did I. I missed you terribly. Come on in. I got a surprise.
3: What kind of a surprise?
2: Never mind. Oh, Maud, don't ever go very far away again, will you?
3: No. No, Harry, I won't.
2: Good. Now, you wait here. I'll be only a minute.
3: I kept thinking. Not a dream. Not just a dream, but a warning. A warning. Oh, but that was silly. It couldn't be. I heard the sound of... I couldn't be sure, but it sounded like... I felt the blood rush up to my face, and I began to shake all over. I walked into the kitchen. Harry was bent over a small bowl. I could see the muscles under his thin shirt move up and down as his arm rose and fell again and again, and in his hand he held a nice pick.
2: is it? What's the matter?
3: Nothing. Nothing. What are you doing?
2: Why did you come in? This was going to be a surprise. You're not angry because I spent the money, are you? We've got to celebrate.
3: No. No, I'm not angry.
2: I wish you hadn't come in, though. You spoiled it.
3: I'm sorry.
2: I didn't mean it. Doesn't matter. Nothing matters as long as you're here.
3: He put the ice pick beside the bowl and he took me in his arms. And all the time he kept telling me he loved me, I was looking fascinated at the ice pick, thin and sharp. The ice pick. Spoil his surprise. Yes. Yes, I'd spoil it. He thought he was going to kill me, but I wasn't going to let him. I wasn't going to let him.
2: Gee, I love you. I love you.
3: I'd smother the lying words in his throat before he could say them again. I'd been warned, and I wasn't going to let him do it. I reached out, and I felt my fingers creep around the handle of the ice pick. I was strong and safe now. That dream wasn't going to come true. I'd make sure. I held it tightly, and I raised it behind his back, and I saw it over his shoulder, poised like a serpent ready to strike. Ready. Ready.
2: Darling, I love you.
3: I've done it. I put all my strength into that blow, and the ice pick half disappeared into him.
2: What? What?
3: His arms still around me grew limp. I felt them slide heavily, big hands dragging at my body as he desperately tried to stay on his feet. His long fingers clutched at my belt and he tore it from me. And then he fell, still holding it in his hand. He was still at my feet, a red circle of blood on his white shirt, and in that circle, the ice pick. No one saw me leave the house. It was a clear, cold night. Overhead, a plane made its way past the stars. I remember looking up at it and thinking, you can't even see me. You don't even know I'm here. And that I've just killed my husband and left him lying dead on the kitchen linoleum. But I knew. And somehow I didn't care. All I kept thinking was, not me. Not me. It wasn't me lying dead with an ice pick in my back. I'd been cleverer than he. I'd done it first. I stumbled into the park. And then I dropped from exhaustion. I slept all night on the grass. In the morning, I remembered. But I was too sick to care. I was almost sorry I woke up. I didn't want ever to wake up. I started to walk again. I kept on walking until I couldn't go anymore. There was a bench. I sat down. Someone had been there before and left a newspaper. I picked it up and I read it. And then I knew. As big and bold as life or death, it mocked me. Ice pick murder and the words killer, bloody, motive jumped crazily on the page. And Harry's picture just as it had been in my dream, only this time I read on. Harry Haskin dead, murdered, police searching for wife Maud Haskin. And then I knew. What? Harry never wanted to kill me. Harry loved me. I tried to run away from a dream, just a dream, and instead I made it live, and now Harry was dead.

0: I wanted to tell you how it was, Father, because it's so hard to believe it happened to me. Pray for me. I know now what wrong I've done. The dream has come true. It's Wednesday again, isn't it, Father? Maud has got in a prison cell because I killed my husband. I had to tell someone, Father. Will you pray for me?
1: The Lord is my shepherd. I shall not want.
0: A week ago Wednesday, I wonder if she's still there. The woman with eyes like two shiny brown buttons reading about us in the paper. I wonder if she's there now.

0: 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Tonight's study in suspense.
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0: Nancy Kelly will soon be seen in the Paramount picture, Follow That Woman. 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

And now, tonight's presentation of radio's outstanding theater of thrills, Suspense. 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

0: James.
1: Hi, Victor. Hey, just in time to give me a hand. Oh, these Indian summers. Hot, too sticky.
0: James, I'd like to talk to you.
1: Well, of course. Anything wrong?
0: Yes.
1: Oh. Well, then, let's go in the house. I'll get you a beer. We can talk.
0: No, not in the house. Do you mind if we just walk?
1: Oh, of course not. I get some rain. When's Elizabeth coming home?
0: Tomorrow or Tuesday, I think. James,
1: Oh, look now, we're friends. You know you can speak to me. What's the matter? One of your patients die? You made a mistake, perhaps?
0: No. Nothing like that. Perhaps it's worse. I'm not sure.
1: Has it anything to do with Elizabeth going away?
0: In a way, yes.
1: My favorite place. You know, Victor, I think up most of my sermons here.
0: Listen, I've been doing an experiment. It's very complicated. I'm almost finished.
1: That's wonderful.
0: I think I'm a little afraid of it. I don't know. I've tried to think it out myself. I can't find the answer.
1: Go on.
0: You've got to promise that you'll never breathe a word of what I'm about to tell you.
1: You have my word.
0: You swear?
1: Oh, I don't usually break my word.
0: I'm sorry. Well, look, I've made something. It's tremendous. It's impossible. But I think I've done it. And it goes against everything you believe, James.
1: What? Well, what have you done?
0: I put it together. Heart, brain, nerves, muscle, everything. I've done it. Do you understand? A complete body.
1: And you're upset because of that? You think you've done something wrong?
0: Last night I made it move. I'm not certain, but I think I can give it life. Don't you see why I'm afraid, James? I've created a man.

0: You don't have to see this thing if you don't want to, James.
1: Where is it?
0: In my lab. I'm the only one who has a key. Nobody else ever goes in there.
1: I don't say I believe what you've told me, but how do you know you can make it live? I mean, is it anything more than galvanic action?
0: You'll see. Go ahead.
1: Why lock it?
0: I always do.
1: No windows.
0: It's better that way. Now, before I show you, I want to explain. Here, this is what started it. It was mostly an accident. One of the kids brought me his dog. He'd been run over, killed. He wouldn't believe it was dead, and he expected me to bring it back. So I gave it a shot in the heart, then another with this stuff, a compound I fooled with for a long time.
1: Yeah?
0: Well, the dog came back to life, just for a moment.
1: How do you know the dog was dead?
0: It was. It had been for 2 hours. Now, all this happened 3 years ago.
1: You've been experimenting on things ever since?
0: Yes, that's
1: right. It's wrong.
0: I don't know.
1: It's wrong. What are you going to do? Try to bring it to life?
0: I've got to try.
1: If you've known that all the time, why did you come to me? Why are you unsure about it?
0: I wanted to tell you. I had to tell someone. You're my friend.
1: I'm a minister. I preach and believe in the Word of God.
0: What about science?
1: One doesn't believe in science. One accepts it as a power given to man by his creator.
0: I'm not arguing, James. I'm only saying that if this thing can live, haven't I accomplished a tremendous work for science?
1: I don't know.
0: Do you want to see it?
1: No. No, I don't. But I must.
0: Oh, it's not terrible to look at. I've done a pretty good job on it. It isn't quite finished. The face, mostly. Well?
1: No. No, Victor, bury it. Let it be at peace. Don't do it, even if you can. And I can't imagine it possible. Don't try.
0: Do you realize what it would mean?
1: I don't want to. Put it to rest, man. Forget it.
0: That's just it. I can't. Not until I find out one way or the other.
1: What are you going to do?
0: Show you what happened last night.
1: I don't want to see. I don't care.
0: I know better.
1: Listen to me, Victor. This mustn't go on. You've got to stop it.
0: Not yet. Not until I find out.
1: Does Elizabeth know what you're doing?
0: No.
1: Why did you send her away?
0: I didn't want her here when I made the last test.
1: Because you're ashamed? You know it's wrong. You know what she'd think.
0: Oh, I'm not ashamed. I think I'm a little frightened, though. This is bigger than anything since the world began. Perhaps that's why I wanted you here.
1: If it moves, if you prove your point to me, will you stop then? Will you destroy it, the formulas, whatever papers you have? Destroy all of it, will you?
0: I don't know. Hand me that hypodermic there, will you?
1: No.

0: If I say I believe you, Victor, it...
1: You don't have to be afraid of it. It couldn't hurt you, you know. There's only enough of this stuff to stimulate a very small portion of its brain.
0: I'm not afraid of it. I'm afraid for us all. I've never preached to you, Victor, but...
1: It moved its left foot last night, then the right. I'm going to try the arm now. Will you... Oh, move the light over here, will you, please? Thanks. Now, watch carefully. It only takes a few seconds.

0: its hand.
1: I know. I know that's the way it was yesterday. The movement only lasts for a moment, though. That's all.
0: I don't know what to say. I don't even think I understand what I've seen, except that it's terrible.
1: Why? Because you don't understand?
0: I'm afraid, if you like. Afraid for you, for what you've done, that thing lying there. You've got no right. I won't allow... What's that?
1: What's what?
0: Listen.
1: Where's my stethoscope? It's impossible. It wasn't enough.
0: It's breathing. Victor, what have you done? The thing's alive.

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Alert Americans will heed history's lessons. Throughout history, surprise has had a leading role in military disasters. Today, an enemy capable of surprise air attack could leave chaos in his wake. That's why you should be in the Civilian Ground Observer Corps, volunteering a few hours a week to guard our skies. Be a ground observer. 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And now we bring back to our Hollywood soundstage Mr. Stacy Harris and Mr. Herb Butterfield, starring in tonight's production of Frankenstein, a tale well calculated to keep you in suspense.

0: Yeah. But it didn't have enough. It couldn't have. 10 cc's. 10 yesterday. Unless the drug's are cumulative, maybe that's it. Has it moved again?
1: No. And his eyes are open. What are you going to do?
0: Now? Listen to its heart again.
1: It's got to be destroyed. We've got to put an end to it.
0: Be quiet.
1: It's inhuman. Don't you see what you're doing? You can't give it a soul. You can't...
0: How do you know? How do you know what I can give it? I've given it life, haven't I? It sees, breathes, moves. Perhaps it hears. Yes, I wonder, does it hear?
1: Hey!
0: Look, did you see that? It blinked, the head jerked. James, it hears. It's aware of sound. Does it feel pain?
1: Don't. Don't, it's not an animal. You formed it like a man. Give it the dignity of one. I won't let you do that
0: to it. I've gone this far.
1: Put down the scalpel.
0: What are you going to prove by that?
1: I think you must be mad.
0: I didn't interfere with your work.
1: There's someone at the door.
0: Yes, I know. Better strap it down on the table. James, you won't forget your promise, will you?
1: I'm sorry I gave you my word. I'm sorry you ever told me about this. I feel I'm as guilty as you are now.

0: ever took you so long. Hello, James.
1: Hello, Elizabeth.
0: I tried to call you from the station, dear, but the line's out of order.
1: Oh, I'm sorry. Did you have a nice time?
0: Lovely. Everybody sends their love.
1: That's good.
0: What a fine pair of sober sides you are. What did you do, darling? Break one of my good dishes? I knew I shouldn't have left you alone. Well, what are we all standing in the hall for? Come on, let's go.
1: Elizabeth, I must be going.
0: Well, it's raining very hard.
1: I'll be all right.
0: Well, then you'll have to take an umbrella. There's one in the kitchen.
1: Are you going to tell her?
2: No.
1: You won't unstrap it from the table, will you?
2: Not yet.
1: I'll try to come back later. I want to think.
2: About what?
1: You've changed since you came to see me this afternoon. You don't really care what I think now, do you?
2: I suppose not. Thanks anyway, James.
1: Are you going to let it live?
2: Well, that's funny coming from you. Have I the right to kill it?
1: I'll tell you this, Victor. You're doing something you have no right to do. Something that you don't even understand. The creation of man isn't your job. It isn't mine. I know your bright, scientific mind's laughing at me.
0: Here's the umbrella, James. But I wish you'd wait until the storm blows.
1: I really must get back. Thank you, Elizabeth. I'll return it tomorrow. Goodbye.
0: Well, what's the matter with him?
2: Hmm?
0: Have you been arguing religion again, Victor?
2: Oh, no. No, dear. No. I'm doing a little work in the lab. It's rather important. Do you mind?
0: What is going on, dear? There's something.
2: No, dear. Nothing at all. There isn't.
0: I know there is. What's the matter?
2: I've told you nothing. I've got to get back to work now.

0: It broke the straps. It got up off the table. It broke the straps. It's just standing there, looking at me. What do I do? Talk to it? What do I say? Can it understand I've done it? I've done it. It's almost perfect. Muscular control, coordination. I wish I'd finished the face, though. But to break those straps, it must be terribly strong, and that's odd. It's not over average size. And now what? Can you understand what I say? Do you feel any pain? Are you hungry? I'm a man, like you. You are a man. Do you understand? This is a mirror. You can see yourself in it. Look. It's all right. It's all right.
1: It's angry. But it doesn't show anger in its face. There's emotion there, though. It sees ugliness and it's afraid. I'll have to get it back on the table. Put it to sleep. That's the best way. Then use a stronger strap or a chain. His eyes. Just staring. It seemed watery. Oh, what a marvel it is, though.
0: I want you to come over here and sit down. Do you hear me? Come here and sit down. Come here. No, don't touch that. No, no, stop it. Stop it. Put that down. No. No. No. No.

0: Victor. Victor, darling.
1: Elizabeth. How did you get in here?
0: I heard some noise and came down. The lab door was open.
1: I locked it.
0: The lock was broken. What's the matter? What's happened?
1: Did you see anyone?
0: No. Did someone break in?
1: Elizabeth, don't ask me any questions. Just do what I ask. Go get your coat. I'm taking you over to James' house. I want you to stay there.
0: Why? Why, what is it, Victor?
1: I can't tell you about it now. You may have to stay there all night. Now hurry, please.
2: We've got to call the police.
1: No, no, James. They'll shoot it. I don't want that. It's just frightened, that's all.
2: You're being a fool, Victor. Do you realize what it means, that thing roaming about the country? What about the children? Everybody in the village? I'm going to get the police.
1: No, no. James, please, listen. Give me a chance to find it first.
2: Then what? You do a few more experiments? Give it speech, perhaps, and it happens again?
1: It's mine. I made it.
2: I'm not thinking of that now. It's the village and your wife. We don't even know where it is. If it wants to kill, how do you know where it will start?
1: All right. All right, then. Just give me an hour. Please, James, let me try to find it before we call the police. If I do, I'll take it back. I'll destroy it myself.
2: You give me your word?
1: Yes, yes.
2: All right. I'll go with you.
1: Thanks, James.
2: I'll get my rifle. Do you have a gun?
1: Yes, but I'm not going to use it unless...
2: Yes, unless. That's why I'll take mine. I shan't be a moment. It's getting dark.

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0: Just one of the upgrades I've added to this puppy.
1: What else have you got on here?
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0: All right, hang on tight to my love handles.
2: It feels good to ride with help. It feels good to GEICO.
3: I lie. I am afraid. It's somewhere in here, hiding, waiting for me. I am afraid. I should have destroyed it. James was right. Oh, what's the matter with this flashlight? That's better. What was that? There in the corner. There it is.

0: I won't hurt you. It's all right. I understand. I won't hurt you. Don't be frightened. It's going to be all right. No! No! No! No!
1: Victor!
0: You shoot it. I might have hit it. I don't know. Is it gone?
1: Yes. Are you...
0: Victor.
2: He never recovered consciousness again. Outside, I looked for the thing I'd shot at, but there was no sign of it. I returned to the lab and burned every paper, destroyed every single evidence of Victor Frankenstein's terrible experiment. But the result of that experiment has never been found, nor have I been able yet to convince the authorities that such a thing ever existed.

Suspense, in which Mr. Stacy Harris and Mr. Herb Butterfield starred in tonight's presentation of Frankenstein. Next week, the story of terror in the streets. We call it The Whole Town Sleeping. That's next week on Suspense.

0: Suspense is produced and directed by Anthony Ellis. Frankenstein was written by Mary Shelley. The music was composed by Lucian Morowick and conducted by Wilbur Hatch. Featured in the cast were Vivi Janis and Barney Phillips.
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1: And now, Autolite presents James Stewart in a tale well calculated to keep you in suspense.
3: Maybe the costume was the decisive factor, or maybe it would have happened anyway. In any event, the occasion was the 10th reunion, and the class of 29, as such occasions demand, they were all dressed identically in cowboy suits. And there was Ted Wolf, whom I hadn't seen in 10 years, although in college he'd been by far my closest friend, and so of course I brought him home to dinner. And Gwen managed to be quite charming, even though it was the maid's night out. She didn't even kick about the oven. And that's how it started out, just like that. Just like any pleasant, casual little evening.
4: Oh, Gwen, that was a wonderful meal. Last one I'll get like that for a while.
5: Thank you, sir.
3: Have you really got to go tonight, Ted? Can't you take a day or so?
4: No, not very well. I got my plane reservations and everything. Anyway, I told him I'd be back this week, and tonight's just about the deadline if I'm going to make it.
3: Well, what time's your plane?
4: 3 a.m. Say, that reminds me, I can't go aboard in this thing.
5: Oh, you probably will. I think you're both kind of stuck on yourselves in those cowboy outfits. Worse than a couple of kids.
3: Sure, I'm going to wear mine to the hospital tomorrow.
4: Oh, fine. No kidding, though. People will think I'm nuts.
3: All right. Spoil. Now, we'll call the hotel later, have them bring your bags over, and you can change here. Although, I would think a cowboy suit would be a sensation in Ecuador.
5: Ted, are you really going to Ecuador?
4: Mm-hmm.
5: First, I thought it must be a joke.
3: No, you've heard me talk about the work Ted's doing there.
5: I know, but Ecuador.
4: Well, they've got to have medical care out on those plantations some way, and well, I like it.
5: I don't see how you stand it. Living like a hermit, cut off from civilization, not making... Well, I mean, they can't possibly pay you what you...
3: No, Gwen.
5: What time? Oh, my goodness, I've got to run.
4: Are you leaving us, Gwen?
5: I promised Mother I'd come out to the country tonight. Anyway, I know you two would much rather talk over old times by yourselves.
4: Oh, I'm sorry. Well, guess I don't see you again. Thanks for everything. It's been swell.
5: Well, you're coming back sometime, aren't you?
4: Oh, maybe 5 years, maybe 10, maybe never.
5: Oh, silly. You come back next year and plan to stay for a while.
4: Oh, thank you.
5: I am sorry I have to go, but you two have a nice evening. There are eggs in the icebox, Phil.
3: Okay.
5: Did he always have to have fried eggs at night when he was in college, Ted?
4: Yeah, that's Phil, all right.
5: Good night, darling. Don't bother coming to the door now. I'll phone you tomorrow night.
3: Bye, Gwen.
5: Have a good trip, Ted. Bye.
4: Goodbye. Yeah. You're a lucky man, Phil.
3: Am I?
4: Well, I suppose you know that the main reason I came to this shindig at all was to see you.
3: So why me? It's been a long time since you and I had the same dreams, Ted.
4: You haven't lost them, though. You're still in there pitching.
3: Oh, sure. Yes. Private practice, 2 cars in the garage, 2 chickens in the pot. That's the kind of ball I've been pitching for the last 10 years. And it's the kind I'll keep on pitching until some other doc says coronary thrombosis and they carry me out.
4: You can't kid me, Phil. You're happy. I'd just about given up the idea that there was such a thing as a happy man.
3: And now you think you've found one.
4: Oh, I know I have. I knew it the minute I came into this room. I knew it the minute I saw her.
3: Gwen?
4: Yeah, Gwen.
3: I hate Gwen.
4: Phil.
3: And what's more, she hates me. Oh, it's nothing that shows on the surface. We get along because we have to, because my reputation would suffer if we didn't.
4: Phil, you can't be serious.
3: No? Well, why do you think I've given up every dream I've ever had? Why do you think I spend my life treating the imaginary ills of a lot of wealthy hypochondriacs? So Gwen can have this and Gwen can do that. So Gwen can satisfy every greedy instinct and every petty, rotten ambition that any woman ever had.
4: Lord, I never realized.
3: Well, that's it.
4: You've got to do something about it, Phil. You've got to get out. Got to go to another city, go to another country.
3: Yeah. She'd be after me like a hawk. She'd have me up before the Medical Association. Oh, there are 1,000 things she could do and would do. Oh, I've thought of it every way there is. It's no use. So, it's off my chest. Now you know. And I'm sorry I disillusioned you. Excuse me. Dr. Martin? Oh, well, now? Right. I'll be right down.
4: You're not going out now. I want to talk to you.
3: No, well, I'm still a doctor. Even Gwen can't stop that. And I'll be back before you leave, though. If you want to stick around, I'd sort of like to ride out the airport with you.
4: Was the call really important, Phil?
3: Yeah. Now make yourself at home. Fix yourself anything you want in the kitchen. Only look out for the oven. It leaks when you turn it off just right. And I won't be long.
4: Okay. I'll wait, Doctor.
3: Thanks, Doctor. I kind of hoped you would, Ted. That was the second thing. Ted's deciding to stay, but I didn't know it then. All I knew was that Jo had called me from the office and she was upset. Still, I decided to walk. I was upset, too. When I got there, she was going over the accounts. Hello, darling.
6: Hello. It was nice.
3: Well, isn't it always?
6: Always terribly.
3: Well, what are you doing? Now, there isn't all that rush to get the bills out.
6: There is, though. For me.
3: For you?
6: Uh-huh.
3: Well, what is it, Joe? What's the matter?
6: Phil, I had a talk with Father this evening.
3: Well, something about us?
6: All about us.
3: Well, he doesn't know anything. He couldn't. Nobody, unless you told him.
6: You know I wouldn't do that,
3: I'm
6: Phil.
3: Sorry. I'm sorry, darling. I know.
6: Anyway, it isn't what he knows. It's what he thinks. We had an awful row. He said he'd go to the trustees of the hospital. He said he'd go to Gwen.
3: He said that?
6: That's why I'm getting the bills out for you now. Because I'm going away.
3: But you're going where? Well, how long?
6: No, darling, it's not going to be like that. It's for good.
3: Joe,
6: It's for good, Phil.
3: Well, Joe, I can't let you go. I know it hasn't been perfect, but I know it's been infinitely worse for you than for me, but at least we've had something. At least I've always known where you are, that you're here on the other side of the door and I could see you and talk to you.
6: I can't live with a door between us anymore.
3: Well, maybe you just don't love me enough to... No, darling, I don't mean that.
6: Phil, I'm not playing noble. This had to happen someday, and it has. And that's all.
3: I could go with you.
6: You couldn't do that, Phil.
3: Well, why not? I could change my name. We could go to another city, even another country. I could get back to research. I could...
6: Oh, darling... It's no go, Phil.
3: I asked her for a divorce again this morning.
6: You don't have to tell me the answer. There is no answer for us, Phil. Not one that we can take. And there we are.
3: Yeah, there we are.
6: You'd better go now. I've got all this to do.
3: Well, let me help you.
6: No.
3: Well, why not?
6: I could weaken. And... Then where would we be?
3: Oh, Joe.
6: No, Phil, please go.
3: Joe.
6: Please. Please, please.
3: All right, I'll go. I don't know how long I walked that night or where. Perhaps most men are weak and never know it. But when you're losing the woman you think you love, that's when you'll find out. That's when you'll see yourself at last in the pitiless glare of all your poor, frightened, childish helplessness. And I walked along, and I was sick to the depths of my soul. And I walked some more.
7: I don't know, somewhere in the distance I heard a siren. There was a glow against the sky, a fire. And then I realized I was near my home, and then it wasn't just a glow against the sky of any fire. It was my own house. It burned almost to the ground.
8: Oh, this is terrible. How'd it happen?
9: Somebody said they think it was the gas stove.
7: Stunned and confused, I began edging through the crowd, and then there was a sudden stillness, and a few men took off their hats, and then I saw it. A stretcher, and the blanket thrown over the shapeless form, and the blackened, shriveled cowboy boot, and I remembered. Ted had been in that house.
6: They just got him out now.
8: Yeah, what's left of him?
9: They say you wouldn't hardly know it was a man.
7: Frantically, I started forward, and then I stopped, because I thought somebody had spoken to me, but they hadn't. They weren't looking at me. They were looking at the ground and the stretcher and that thing that lay there on it.
6: Dr. Philip Martin.
9: Yeah, I knew him. He was a good man.
6: Oh, poor Dr. Martin. What an awful way to die.
7: Suddenly I was shaking with excitement. I pulled my hat down over my eyes. I turned up my collar and I moved carefully back through the crowd out into the street, and I turned the corner and then I ran. Joe!
6: Phil!
7: Joe, I'm going with you.
6: Phil, you haven't...
7: Joe, it's all right. It's all right, Joe. I'll tell you later. But we're free, Joe. We're free. I'm dead. I mean, Dr. Philip Martin, he's dead.

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1: Oh, and I think I'll start yelling for Suspense.
0: And now, Autolite brings back to our Hollywood soundstage James Stewart as Phil in Consequence, a tale well calculated to keep you in suspense.
3: There must be something of the criminal in every man, because it seemed that I knew automatically everything I would have to do and how I was going to do it.
4: Hotel Wilton.
5: Dr. Wolf, please. Dr. Theodore Wolf.
4: Thank you. I'm sorry, sir. Dr. Wolf doesn't answer.
5: Oh. Well, say, what's the number of his room again? I want to drop him a note.
4: Dr. Wolf is in 502.
5: 502. Thank you very much. I knew in a big hotel like that, the chance of anyone remembering exactly what Ted had looked like were pretty slim. And I figured they'd give me the key all right, as long as I didn't have to stumble around asking for the number. I let myself into 502 and snapped on the light. I found the plane tickets on the bureau. Then I pried open his luggage and changed into one of his suits. Put on his hat and overcoat, just in case. Packed my own things away. There was a pair of dark glasses on the bureau, too. I put them on. Then I went downstairs, checked out, paying cash. I knew he'd bought the plane tickets at the airport and that the travel clerk in the hotel wouldn't know Ted Wolf from Adam.
6: Yes, sir?
5: I'm Dr. Wolf. I've been staying here at the hotel.
6: Oh, yes, doctor.
5: I have a through plane ticket here to Ecuador, Pan American, for tonight. I won't turn it in.
6: Yeah, one moment, sir. That's Dr.
5: Dr. Theodore Wolf.
6: Pan American? Wilton Hotel. Got a through ticket to Ecuador. Dr. Wolf. Would you take it? Thank you. All right. That will be quite all right, Dr. Wolf.
5: And while we're at it, you might as well give me a couple of train tickets.
6: Yes, sir. Where to?
5: Huh?
6: I said, where to, sir?
5: Los Angeles. We'd taken care of everything. A note to my bank, supposedly from Ted, enclosing Philip Martin's check for $5,000. And a letter in my own handwriting explaining that I'd agreed to lend him that amount. And asking the bank to forward the money to my account in Los Angeles. My account as Ted Wolf. And we drafted a letter to the people in Ecuador. And in Los Angeles, Joe became Mrs. Ted Wolf. And at first, everything clicked. I got the kind of a job a doctor dreams about, where I could write my own ticket and spend at least half my time entirely on research. And Joe started taking courses for a medical degree. After all, she was only 24. And then, right there, right in broad daylight in the hospital, it happened.
4: Hello?
5: Joe. Joe, pack a bag as quick as you can. Just enough for 2 or 3 days in the mountains. Now, just as fast as you can.
4: Phil.
5: It's Gwen. I saw her just now upstairs in the reception room.
4: Gwen, are you sure? Absolutely sure? Couldn't it be just a coincidence, Phil? I mean, couldn't Gwen maybe just have happened?
5: Maybe. Listen, Joe, I've been thinking.
4: She mustn't know where we go.
5: That's what I was thinking. Maybe it would be better if she did know where we were going.
4: If she did know.
5: I don't know. I don't know. It may just be a coincidence. But if it is a showdown, the mountains is a better place than most.
4: All right.
5: I'll phone the landlady.
4: Is that safe?
5: Yeah, Gwen won't talk until she's sure.
7: Carlton Apartments, Mrs. Burton.
5: Hello, Mrs. Burton. This is Dr. Wolf. I wonder if you'd do me a favor.
7: Why, I'd be glad to, Dr. Wolf.
5: We're going out of town for a couple of days, and I just remembered some friends said they might stop by, and I thought they might like to join us, so I wanted them to know where we were.
7: All right, sir.
5: Now, maybe you could just stick a note in our door where they'll see it. We're going to Caribou Lake, and we'll be in the cottage at the very top of the mountain. It's right straight up a dirt road from the lake. They can't miss it.
7: Caribou Lake, the cottage at the top of the mountain, up the dirt road from the lake. Is that all?
5: Yes, thank you, Miss Burton. That's all. Thank you. Caribou Lake is nothing more than a general store where you can buy bait and hire boats and cottages. That time of year, there's hardly anybody there except the people who own the store. And the cottage we had was a good 3 miles away up a twisting dirt road running above the lake. But you could see it very plain, even at night when the lights are on. We stopped in the store. We both went in to buy what we needed, food, kerosene, matches, things like that. Then we went on up the mountain. By that time, it was almost dark, and Joe fixed something to eat, but neither of us could touch it. We were watching the road for lights of a car. It was about 8:30 when we saw them. And we went on past the store without stopping and came on up the mountain. It couldn't have been anyone else but Gwen.
4: Well?
5: Now, she didn't waste any time.
4: What if the car is rented?
5: No, she'd bring her own. She loves to drive.
4: Phil, you're not afraid, are you?
5: No. No, not anymore. I'll go.
8: Well, this is a surprise.
5: Hello, Gwen.
8: Dr. Martin, always poised. Nothing surprises you, does it?
5: I suppose it was the check.
8: Partly. Then I happened to notice that a Dr. Theodore Wolf had married a Miss Josephine Reynolds in Los Angeles. It did occur to me that your idealistic friend must have been an awfully fast worker. Well, aren't you and your bride going to ask me in?
4: Come in, Mrs. Martin.
8: Thank you. Quite cozy, aren't you?
4: We have been.
8: Well, I'm sorry to break up your little...
5: All right, cut it out, Gwen. Now, what do you want?
8: Dear man, what do you think I want?
5: And the way things are now, you've got $200,000 worth of life insurance coming to you. Why don't you let us alone?
8: Oh, Philip, I don't know whether you realize how much worry and anguish you've caused me.
5: Sure, I know. I know. I know just exactly how much.
8: And perhaps you also know exactly how you stand with the law in this matter. I don't know about all this impersonation business, except it would permanently ruin your career. But I do know that the laws covering bigamy are quite drastic.
5: Yeah, I used to think that money meant everything to you, Gwen, but I guess it doesn't, does it?
8: I certainly don't feel called upon to accept rebukes from you, Philip, for anything, not after what you've done. I feel that I'm being most generous to both of you.
5: All right, now, just what exactly do you want, Gwen?
8: Either you come back and we'll explain the whole thing as amnesia or something, or you both go to jail.
4: How could you?
8: You shut
5: now
8: up!
5: Now, listen. Just a minute. Now, listen, Gwen. Does anybody else know about this?
8: Of course not.
5: Nobody knows you came out here, or why?
8: After all, Philip, I do have some pride left. Just that I was taking a little trip to New York to forget.
5: New York, huh? All right, Gwen. Just give us a couple of minutes to talk this thing over, will you? Alone?
8: Very well. Although I don't see there's very much to talk about.
5: Will you go outside, or shall we?
8: I'll go. I'll wait in the car.
4: Oh, Phil.
5: It's all right, Joe. I don't mind now.
4: Neither do I.
5: Do you think you can do it?
4: Me?
5: I'll have to have an alibi.
4: Have you thought?
5: I've thought about it. I've thought about it all day. And it's all right. It's good. She'll disappear the same way I did.
4: A fire?
5: Yeah. Only I'll have to be down at the store when it happens. This place will go up like kindling. And when they pull her out, they'll think it's you. Nobody knows she's up here. And I'll be there to say it is you.
4: How are you going to...
5: I've got it all fixed in the cellar. All you have to do is... Here. Use this hatchet. Can you?
4: Yes. I will.
5: then go out to the car and get on the floor of the back seat, under the blanket, lock it from the inside. I'll probably get away right afterwards.
4: All right, Phil.
5: I'll see you in the car, and the whole thing shouldn't take more than a couple of hours.
4: Phil, you're not afraid?
5: Are you?
4: No. I'm glad.
5: Gwen?
8: Yes?
5: Come on in.
8: Have you decided?
5: Yes, yes. Well, you might as well eat with us. There'll be quite a few details to talk over.
8: I'm not sure I feel much like eating in this house, Philip.
5: Yes, well, I don't know about you, but I'm not going to start back hungry. Give me the keys to your car, will you? It's blocking mine, and I'll go down the hill and get a few things for dinner.
8: Really,
5: oh,
8: Philip?
5: Oh, will you please stop griping? You've won. Now, give me the keys.
8: Very well. But I wouldn't try any mad dashes if I were you.
5: Oh, well, don't be a fool, Gwen.
8: No, I don't suppose you would. Alone?
5: She went in. I took the keys, but first I went around back, down the cellar. I put a lot of old newspapers around the wood pile and doused the whole thing with kerosene. And then I cut a stub of plumber's candle and set it on the papers and lit it. I knew just about how long it'd take the candle to burn down, about 45 minutes. Then I went out and I got in Gwen's car and I started on the mountain without lights. At the drop above the lake, I put it in low and I cramped the wheels and I jumped out. About 40 feet of water. Unless somebody told them where to look, they'd never find the car. Now, all that hadn't taken more than 15 minutes. The walk down to the store took about 20 more.
9: Well, forget something, Dr. Wolf?
5: Yeah, like a fool. I forgot my tobacco. I can't get through the night without a pipe.
9: No, just how it is. Walk down?
5: Yeah, working up an appetite, you know.
9: Here you are. You folks have callers tonight?
5: No. Why?
9: I thought I saw a car go up your way a while back.
5: Oh, I saw the lights, but they didn't come up. Somebody must have made the wrong turn. Didn't they come back?
9: I don't know. I was out for a spell. You see that car come back by, Daisy?
5: Well, you must have seen it, all right. It was about an hour ago.
10: Oh, seems like I did hear a car about that.
5: Sure, that was it.
10: Yep, pretty sure I did.
9: Mrs. Dooley don't always see so good, but she hears plenty. Hey, Ma?
10: And, Pa, looky here. Huh? Pa, look it up there. Looks like a fire.
11: Say, it is. It is a fire. Golly, Doc, that looks like your place.
5: Well, it couldn't be. But it must be.
11: Big, too. We better get up there, too.
5: Do you have your car?
11: We'll go in the truck. It's right outside. The boys can bring Ma along in the car. You hear that, Ma?
10: Yeah. Len?
11: Come on,
10: Johnny,
11: Doc.
10: Get
11: I sure hope
10: car.
11: Everything's all right.
5: Yeah, so do I. The cottage was all wood and dry, and it was completely gone by the time we got there. It was the boys who dragged her out of the embers.
9: I wouldn't look if I was you, Doctor.
5: Must
8: have been quick anyway.
5: Joe.
8: She's burnt almost to nothing.
9: You better go on, Doc. We'll take charge of everything.
5: All right.
8: Do you want one of the boys to go with you?
5: No. I'll get in touch with you from town. I'll make the arrangements down there, and I'll send down for...
9: Sure. You go on. We'll see to everything.
5: All right.
8: Oh, I'm awful sorry, Dr. Wolf.
5: I climbed into the car, and I started down the mountain. When I was around the first bend, I pulled up and stopped. I reached over with one hand and touched the blanket on the floor behind me. Are you all right, Joe?
8: Yes, Philip. I'm quite all right.
5: Gwen. Gwen has never told me how it happened, but of course she killed Joe. We both killed her. And now I know that I'm trapped. I'm hopelessly, irrevocably trapped by the terrible burden of guilt we share between us, as she is. I know now that two people held together by such a frightful bond cannot both go on living, for that bond can be broken in only one way. One of the two must die, and so I write this and place it in the hands of my attorney for safekeeping in order that the true facts be brought to light in the event of such a death. For no matter how innocent it may appear, no matter how natural the cause, how plausible the accident, it will be no accident. It will be murder. Cold-blooded, calculated deliberate murder.
12: And now the local news. Dr. Philip Martin, who has been in poor health for the past 3 months while recovering from an attack of amnesia, died today in his home from an overdose of sleeping sedative. He is survived by his widow, Mrs. Gwen Martin.

0: Thank you, James Stewart, for a splendid performance.
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For 22 years, I was without trouble. I got along with people. They liked me. They called me Smiley. Because that's the way it was with me. My eyes, I mean. Laughing, the way I always was inside. And then I had this thing with the woman. And the laugh went out of my eyes and out of my insides. That's when I learned a thing or two, especially about women. That's when I learned that some women don't even have the right to live.

0: It was on my day off and sort of late at night. And I was just walking along the street, not going anywhere in particular or even thinking anything much. Just sort of whistling to myself and walking along the street.
1: What do you want?
0: Well, me? Why, nothing. Nothing at all.
1: You've been following me.
0: Oh, no, I haven't been following you.
1: What are you looking at me that way for? What are you looking at me and smiling that way for?
0: I just smile at everybody, lady.
1: Go away. Don't come near me. Oh!
0: Shut up!
2: Oh! Hey!
0: Ah! Shut up! That was when the cop grabbed me and they threw me into jail just because she lied about me. She said I was bothering her. She said I hit her. She said I was staring at her. She said I was following her, probably going to rob her. And they all believed it, too. They didn't say so, but they were all thinking about those women that got killed lately. I know. So they believed the woman. And about my hands. They didn't believe that either. They thought it was funny about my hands. About hands nobody understands. Nobody.
3: Defendant will rise. Gerald Smythe, do you have anything to say before this court pronounces sentence?
0: Well, I'm a decent man, Judge. I got a job. I'm a decent working man. I didn't follow her. I didn't hit her. I didn't do anything she says.
3: The jury has disagreed with you, Mr. Smythe. You say you have a job?
0: Yes, sir.
3: What kind of a job?
0: I'm a dishwasher.
3: Dishwasher, huh? Let me see your hands.
0: Oh, sure. They're nice. I keep them that way.
3: Order, please, order. Yes, I see.
0: They're long and smooth and white. I keep them this way.
3: Mr. Smythe, you will find that lying does not help you in this court. Your hands may be indeed are everything you say, but they are certainly not the hands of a working man, least of all a dishwasher. I sentence you to 2 years and 6 months in the county prison.
0: I didn't blame the judge. I was there in the first place because of the woman. Only because of her, and I worked out my time with my hands. My hands are still long, but they're not smooth. They're not white. They're not pretty anymore. It was November when I got out. Cold. Cold outside, and I was cold inside. I had no place to go except back to the Busy Bee Cafe in Curly. All the way back to town, I thought of Curly. His hands weren't like mine. They were short and stubby, but golly, they were good. The way he used them, I mean. Whatever he was doing, slapping pie dough or handling a side of beef or choking the life out of a chicken, he was purely good. I walked into the kitchen. And there he was working. He didn't see me because I was behind him, but after a while he must have felt me because he jumped like he was shot.
4: What do you want?
0: I want my job back.
4: You want your job? Smiley, good Lord, man, I didn't
0: Yeah, know. Curly, it's me. How about that job?
4: You remember you ran out on me once.
0: Yeah, I drew a blank.
4: Yeah, you sure drew a big one. Hey, you look different somehow. Wait a minute. Your face, your eyes, they changed, Smiley. Well, what did you do, quit laughing?
0: You might say that. You purely might. I changed. My hands, too, see? They're better, huh?
4: Yeah, they're not the same either.
0: Hey, remember how you used to ride me about that hot water? And how I even bought rubber gloves once? Well, look. Look, Curly. Hot water. Now, that's hot. Now, watch.
4: Hey, you fool, that's pure steam. Now, what are you trying to do, kill yourself?
0: I'm just proving I'll keep the water hot. I don't need to worry about my hands now.
4: Yeah, well, look, kid, look, you better have something to eat, huh? We'll talk about hot water later.
5: Say, Curly, where are they? Well, Laughing Boy is back. Where you been, honey? Off on the bum? What's the matter with your happy friend, Curly? One of us hateful women take him over the high road? Why don't you say something, one of you?
4: Smiley don't feel good, Cookie. Now, you better get back in front. We might get a customer.
5: You don't want me around. That's all right with me.
4: Smiley, what's with you? You haven't changed that much, have you? You and Cookie used to be...
0: She reminds me of a dame.
4: Well, why not? She is a dame.
0: I've been in jail, Curly.
4: Oh?
0: A dame sent me there.
4: Yeah?
0: I don't like dames, Curly. I don't like dames. I tried to tell him about it, but I knew I couldn't make him understand. Still, I couldn't get it out of my mind. It was still there. While I was talking to him, while he was taking me up to his rooms to show me where I could stay, all the time it was there for good now. I knew that.
4: Well, here we are, fella. Home. And there's the extra bed I was telling you about. Yeah, be it ever so humble, this is it. Now, look, kid, look, you've had a rough ride. Sure. Well, you stay here with me as long as you want. Get some rest, then we start fresh, huh? Hey, maybe you want to be a fry cook now.
0: Well, thanks. Hey, maybe if you could teach me to use your hands, I mean, the way you do, I mean, maybe I can learn to use them right.
4: Yeah, you betcha. Look, you forget what's happening, we get to work. Check? It's all over.
0: Maybe it is, and maybe it isn't. Look here. Out there on the street.
4: Well, look, kid, this housing pitch is rough. If you're looking for scenery, you ain't gonna get it here.
0: What do you see out there?
4: A view that's worth just about 1/10 what I paid for it. It stinks.
0: I don't mean that. You see that dame?
4: Yeah.
0: You know something about her, Curly? She could get dead.
4: Huh?
0: There's maybe 1,000 windows around here, and a bullet from any one of them would get her dead. And it'd be pretty hard to find out who did it.
4: Yeah, now look, kid, you don't like women, and I don't blame you, but you can't go around putting slugs in people, even dames. That'd pay off like keeping your water too cool did, only you'd get more than any 2.5 years.
0: Yeah, but all I'd have to do is raise the window, aim, and a dead dame.
4: Hey, get away from that window. I don't know about you. I just don't know. What's the matter with you, Smiley?
0: I told you. I just don't like dames. Curly's face was as white as a clean apron. He was mad a little and scared, but I still couldn't explain to him what it took me 2.5 years to figure. That a man works hard. And when he works, he's got some pay coming. All the time I was in jail, I knew I wasn't about to get a nickel for all the work of digging and shoveling and laying concrete. And the one thing I was proud of was ruin. My hands. And I figured to collect some pay for that work if it was the last thing I ever did. And I figured it out good. Just what the pay ought to be. One woman. One dead dame. I couldn't explain it to Gurley. I guess I didn't have to. He thought I was nuts. Anyway, he drove me like a slave, but I didn't mind. I was learning.
4: Let's see now. 2 apples, 1 peach. Better make it 2. 2 coconut, 1 chocolate. Well, what we got, that ought to hold them. Hand me those peaches, Smiley.
0: Oh, sure, Curly. Here you are.
4: Yeah, thanks.
0: Boy, oh, boy. Gee, Curly, the way you handle things.
4: What do you mean?
0: Well, the way you pour fruit from that can, and the way you're putting the rim on that pie crust, and the way you knead the dough, and... Oh, you know how to use your hands.
4: Smiley, listen. Your hands are the most important things you got in the kitchen. You gotta learn to squeeze hard, and you gotta know just when to use the most delicate touch. Hands are important.
0: Oh, I wish I could use mine the way you use yours, Curly. You're good.
4: Yeah, well, it takes a long time, Smiley, but you'll learn. Your hands got strong when you were up. Yeah, what I mean is you'll learn how to use them, kid.
0: Yeah. I get along all right, only...
4: Only what?
0: Cookie.
4: Oh, you letting that dame get you down? Ah, oh, forget it.
0: I wish he was gone, Curly. I'm afraid...
5: Good morning, gentlemen. The world can now be fed. Lovely Cookie has her eyes.
4: Yeah, fine. Well, you better get that front end lined up, chicken. It's time to open.
5: Sure. Oh, Smiley, honey. Smiley, say hello to the pretty lady.
0: Beat it.
4: Smiley. Okay, Cookie, take off.
5: Well, Curly, Smiley didn't say good morning. My day will be ruined.
0: Nuts.
5: Brother, ain't that a whip?
4: Hey, Cookie, why don't you leave the kid alone? He's had a tough time. He doesn't feel good.
5: Well, why doesn't he smile anymore? That's all. Just let him smile.
4: Well, the last time he smiled at a dame, he picked up a fistful of stretch at the county farm. Now, you remind him of her. He quit smiling.
5: Oh, is that so? Well, I'm used to being treated like a human, see? And just because a guy's nuts...
4: All right, Cookie, get to work.
5: Okay, but you just remember... One of these days, we're going to have a showdown, and it'll be either him or me.
4: Take it easy.
5: You just remember, someday it'll be him or me.
0: I heard what Cookie said. I stood right outside the door and heard her. Someday it'll be him or me. There was a weight like a two-story building in my stomach, and my hands were going open and shut, open and shut. And I knew she was right. Me or her.
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0: It added up. I was going to get my pay. But now it wasn't just some dame, sometime. It was a particular dame.
7: Cookie.
0: And soon. When I went inside, my hands were still going like that, open and shut, open and shut. And all day I just watched Curly and the way he used his hands. His technique, as he called it. The way he squeezed when he had to. It was so important, the technique, I mean. You had to squeeze just right. Just right.
4: Hey, Smiley. What are you doing, kid?
0: Oh, I'm just squeezing mashed potatoes out of this bag. Making designs like you do on cakes.
4: Oh, that's great, great. Well, what kind of design do you call that?
0: Oh, it's just a hand, I guess.
4: Hand? Oh, brother, that hand couldn't do much. Look how fat you got it up at the thumb.
0: Oh, that, I guess I squeezed too hard.
4: Smiley, you'll be all right, kid. You stay with it.
5: Well, laughing boy's growing up. Is little Smiley going to be a pastry cook?
4: Lay off the kid, Cookie. Lay off, I told you.
5: I know, Curly, I know, and I told you. Let the boy take care of himself.
0: Yeah, Curly, take it easy. It's all right now.
4: Well, how do you like that?
0: It's all right.
5: Gee, are we going to be friends now, Smiley?
0: We can try. How do you like this design, Cookie?
5: That? Oh, well, it's okay. What is it?
0: It's a hand.
5: A hand?
4: Yeah, a hand, he calls it.
0: Oh, sure. See, these are the fingers here.
5: They're awful long for fingers.
0: Oh, I don't know. See? Look at my hand. My fingers are long.
5: Yeah, they are.
0: It's just that you don't notice. People don't notice dishwashers' hands. That's why I'm going to be a fry cook and a pastry cook. Then they won't be cracked and dirty like they are now. They'll stay soft And strong, too. Soon as I get to be a cook.
5: Sure. Sure they will, Smiley.
4: Well, now that you two are very lovey-dovey, how about breaking it up, huh? I want to get home.
5: You mean you really go home when you're through here?
4: Well, of course I go home. Where do you go?
5: Oh, lots of places. Tonight I got a date with Johnny Mack, the singing sensation out at the Natural Pass. I gotta go out there and meet him.
4: The Natural Pass?
5: Yeah. That's a joint at 7-Eleven Green Grove. 7-Eleven Natural Pass.
4: Yeah.
5: Get it?
4: Yeah, get it.
0: What kind of guy is he? You gotta go to him.
5: Oh, he's working. He can't come in here.
4: He must have appeal.
5: You ain't kidding, brother.
4: How do you get out to this joint? You hitchhike?
5: You kidding? I take a bus to the end of the line, call a cab from the drugstore, and go on out. Class.
4: Hey, how about that, Smiley? Class yet?
0: I guess a crooner would rate it.
4: Yeah. Well, you better get that front end cleaned up, Cookie, if you're going to meet this Johnny Songbird.
5: I guess I better. Boy, on the day I quit slinging hair.
0: Have a good time, Cookie. Have a good time. It would all depend on why you quit slinging hash. Being glad about it, I mean. When an idea puts a saddle on your brain and starts riding it, it's purely funny how many other ideas it picks up. Like Cookie going to the Natural Pass. It just fit in with everything. I quick finished my work and told Curly I had something to do and took off like a kid on the last day of school. You know, sort of slow until I got outside. And then I wanted to whoop and jump up and down like I had springs instead of muscles. I couldn't do all that, but I could walk fast, and I did. I went up to the room and got my money and changed clothes. Then I went down and rented a car and drove out to the end of the bus line. I stopped and waited. I guess I waited an hour and a half watching all the buses, hoping that that dame wouldn't cross me up. She didn't. It's me, Smiley.
5: Oh, what are you doing out here?
0: Oh, I just wanted to get out of town for a while, so I rented a car. When I got out here, I remembered what you said about coming out. I thought I'd just wait for you.
5: Oh, Smiley, honey, you got more stalls than Santa Anita. I'll bet you planned it, didn't you? You could be a sweet guy, you know that.
0: Come on, I'll take you to the club. How far is it?
5: About a mile and a half.
0: Let's go.
5: I guess you could be a sweet guy.
0: Hmm?
5: I guess I added you up wrong.
0: It's possible.
5: You're a funny guy, Smiley.
0: You think so?
5: Yeah. I don't quite get you.
0: You're making cracks again.
5: No, I'm serious. Really, I am. You don't smile like you used to, and usually you seem to... Well, anyway, I didn't expect this from you.
0: I lost the smile, I guess. Maybe for good.
5: No way, you're always talking about your hands.
0: What about my hands?
5: Well, you make like they're the most important things in the world.
0: And they're not, is that it?
5: Well, it's according to how you look at it, I guess. Now, look, Smiley, no passes.
0: No passes. I wanted to hear this. You said...
5: Why, I didn't say nothing, just about your hands.
0: I remember. You said they aren't important.
5: Well, not exactly. They're kind of nice. They're...

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0: This boat trip is going to be interesting.
2: Don't you love it? Oh, it's so good!
0: It feels good to be Boatu. 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
3: For 2 years in jail, one dead dame. The whole world changed. For a minute, my hands were going open and shut like this. My technique was perfect. Absolutely perfect. They weren't satisfied, my hands, but they'd have to get used to it. All I wanted inside like was payday, and this was the day. I looked around to be sure no cars were coming. I took her out of the car and dragged her into the bushes where she wouldn't be found for a while. And I left her there. I felt good. Purely good. Like I'd worked very hard for something and finally got paid. All debts were paid. Everybody, including Smiley, was even with the world. It was wonderful, just plain wonderful. The only thing was, I couldn't tell Curly, because even though he'd understood the technique part of it, the rest of it was something he wouldn't get. But could he have seen me use my hands, he'd have been proud. I know it. I took the car back to the U-Drive, paid the man, collected my deposit, and went home. It was still early, and Curly was up.
4: Oh, hi. Where'd you go, kid?
3: Oh, just around. I got some fresh air. I didn't think you'd be up.
4: Oh, sure. It ain't late. Oh, maybe I'd better get to bed, though. Big day tomorrow.
3: Okay, I'll be with you in a minute.
4: Hey, you know, Smiley, I've been thinking that you should maybe move over to the stove, eh?
3: Well, swell, I won't have to work in hot water anymore.
4: What's that? Oh, no. I'll get another pearl diver. You can come over with me. Hey, look at you.
3: What's the matter with me?
4: Well, nothing. I just noticed you're making with the eyes again, the way you used to. What happened, fella?
3: I don't know. I didn't think about it. Why?
4: Well, this is wonderful, yeah? I'll bet Cookie will be surprised to see you.
3: Cookie?
4: Yeah, sure. One of her beefs is you don't smile. Dames don't like you to be grouchy. Wait till she sees you like this.
3: Yeah.
4: Who could that be this time of night?
3: How do I know?
5: Yeah? Hey, Mr. Smith, look. Oh, you're him. Hello, Mr. Smith.
3: Smythe, not Smith.
5: I'm from the U-Drive. When you brought the car back tonight, you let this pocketbook in it. Had 15 fish in it. Thought the lady might want it.
3: Oh, yeah. Hey, thank you very much.
5: Forget it. Come see us again.
4: Hey, what's this? A U-Drive yet? A dame's purse. Hey, you were on the town, weren't you?
3: Yeah, I guess so. I'll give it back tomorrow.
4: Yeah. Who is she? Do I know it?
3: Just a dame.
4: Yeah. At least she could make you smile again. Come on, I'll turn out the light. Let's get some sleep. Yes, sir, Smiley. You're doing all right. You stick to your work and we'll make a real team. Remember the technique. Technique. Hey, Smiley, will you answer me something now?
3: Well, sure, Curly. What is it?
4: What happened to that crazy idea you had when you got out of the pokey? Remember you was telling me how you could put the blast on a dame and you... Hey, Smiley, look at me. Smiley, you didn't... Oh, that's crazy.
3: What, Curly?
4: I always said you had to be whacked up to get in the restaurant business. I'm just proving it. Boy, I thought for a minute you'd... Oh, I'm nuts. Oh, boy, this bed feels good. I really need to sleep. Imagine me thinking you'd be crazy enough to bump off a dame. Well, good night, Smiley.
3: Good night, Curly. Good night.
6: Good night.
3: Sweet dreams.
4: Hey, what are you doing? Hey, get it out, Smiley. Take your hands off my face. What are you doing? Stop it. Hey, Smiley, what are you...
3: I'm sorry. Oh, I didn't mean to do that. I hadn't planned on it at all. I didn't want to hurt Curly. He was my friend. We were going to go places together, him and me. I was learning his techniques. And then I got scared and did that. All on account of a woman. Every bit of it. It was a woman who started it. If it hadn't been for her, I wouldn't have had to show my hands to that judge, and he wouldn't have looked at him, and maybe he wouldn't have sent me up. My hands, look at them. They're back in condition.

I've had over 6 months to sit here and do nothing. Just watch Pop out there pace up and down. He's been keeping track of the days for me. He told me this morning, 2 more days, son. 2 more days. Just 2 more days. I wish it was longer. My hands are so pretty again. And now they're strong. And they got a lot of technique. If I was out there, no telling what I could do with hands like these.

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0: Donald O'Connor may soon be seen in the Universal International production, Something in the Wind. Tonight's suspense play was by Charles Glenn. Next Thursday, same time, you will hear John Lund as star of Suspense. 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

0: This is the Man in Black, here again to introduce Columbia's program, Suspense. Heading our Star Hollywood cast tonight is Mr. Warren William, and with him is Mr. Eric Bloor. No fewer than 9 times have these two gentlemen appeared together in screen thrillers based on the adventures of one of the most celebrated characters of modern crime fiction. This familiar character will speak to you now for the first time on the air, as with the story called Murder Goes for a Swim, and the performances of Warren William as Michael Lanyard and Eric Bloor as Jameson. We again hope to keep you in suspense.
1: Good evening, ladies and gentlemen. Allow me to introduce myself. Nowadays, meeting me on the street, you'd most likely recognize me as Michael Lanyard, an author of sorts. But if you will not be too free with the information, because I've been at some pains to allow bygones to be bygones, I was once known rather well by quite a different name. And there are still times when I find myself obliged, or should I say forced, to return to that character, to resort to the somewhat questionable talents of the Lone Wolf. As a matter of fact, my presence here this evening is prompted by an uncontrollable desire to reminisce a little. Hey, Jameson?
2: Oh, quite right, Mr. Lanyard. And if you'll pardon the gentleman for saying so, sir, playing nip and tuck with the police, meeting lovely ladies, you pilfering an occasional gem, I living, so to speak, from hand to pocket. Ha ha! Those were the days, sir.
1: Yes, those were the days.
2: Absconding at times. Perhaps a touch of embezzlement here and there.
1: Now, hold on, Jameson. If we're going to reminisce in public, I suggest we confine our recollections to our later period, when the Lone Wolf had become a gentleman of leisure and used his talents in the interests of law and order.
2: In that case, sir, I suggest you relate the episode of our little experience at that horrible party we attended at that Long Island estate. Remember, sir?
1: Of course, Jameson, the Rutherford Barnes estate. If I remember correctly, the occasion was some sort of charity bazaar. We were invited for the weekend. The phone rang just as we were about to leave the apartment.
3: Mr. Lanyard, this is Betty Lawson. You've never heard of me before, but I know you've been invited to spend the weekend with Mr. Rutherford Barnes. Please, you must accept the invitation. Come down immediately, right now. It's just a little after 2 o'clock. And if you're not too late, the Lone Wolf may be able to prevent...

0: Jameson and I arrived at the Barnes estate a bare 2 hours after we'd received the mysterious telephone message. I was introduced to all kinds of people. First, the famous gossip columnist, Ralph Clinton.
1: Well, Mr. Lanyard, this is indeed a surprise, and I might say a pleasant addition to our little gathering. Something always happens when you're lone-wolfing around. Oh, I know, you've reformed. But a fellow can hope for a little excitement, can't he? See you later, old man.
0: Then I met a very, very beautiful young lady.
2: Oh, Mr. Lanyard, we haven't met yet. I'm Cynthia Waring. I've read all your stories and admired the ingenious way you solve those baffling mysteries. I think you're wonderful. Really.
0: And, of course, there was our host himself, Mr. Rutherford Barnes, who had recently announced his engagement to Miss Waring.
3: I believe you've met just about everyone, Lanyard. That is, everyone except Bill Hodges. He's the firebrand of our little congregation. He's probably wandering around walking off the effects of the last 10 cocktails. Just make yourself comfortable.
0: Strangely enough, I failed to meet a Miss Betty Larson, the frightened young lady who had phoned. Anyway, the afternoon wore on through the beauty contest at which I was elected to preside as judge, and at which Miss Cynthia Waring, looking very pretty in a big picture hat and hoop skirt, was the winner. After it was over, Jameson and I managed to break away from the rest of the guests, and to escape the heat of the afternoon, we prepared ourselves for a cooling dip in the pool.
4: I say, Mr. Lanyard, we've been to some pretty big and fancy places in our day, but this one is really something. This Rutherford Barnes person must be really an important person.
0: You're quite right, Jameson. Rutherford Barnes is listed in Who's Who as the gentleman who made a fortune out of sardines. Just think, an entire estate built of sardines.
4: Uncanny, isn't it, sir?
0: Oh, Jameson.
4: Forgive me, sir. No more puns, I promise.
0: Well, I should hope so.
4: I say, this pool is constructed just like a miniature lake. Lilies and all that sort of thing floating on top.
0: Quite naturally, if you're going down for the third time, you just take a lily with you.
4: Oh, what a jolly thought. Well, here goes. Watch this beautiful swan dive. I say, this is most unusual. There's a sort of a mermaid lying on the bottom of the pool. And she's very pretty, sir.
0: Last night it was a barmaid. Today it's a mermaid.
4: No, but really, sir.
0: Well, I'm the judge in the beauty contest. I'd better go down and have a look.
4: Don't be away too long, sir. Remember, there are lots of warmer women in the world.
0: Jameson, quick. Here, give me a hand.
4: Good heavens. It's a girl.
0: Quick, here, lift her out of here. Hurry.
4: I'm doing my best.
0: I'll get up there. Let's put her down here.
4: Hold her there, sir. Yes,
0: Jameson, I'm afraid she's dead.
4: What do you make of it, sir? What was it, an accident?
0: Well, I don't know. There's a pretty nasty bump on the side of her head.
4: Well, perhaps she slipped and hit her head as she fell.
0: Perhaps. But her bathing suit, not quite the style you'd put on to take a swim.
4: Possibly she was in the beauty contest.
0: Of course, that's it. The program listed 10 contestants, yet only 9 girls competed.
4: Meaning what, Miss Lanyard?
0: Meaning, Jameson, that this poor kid was the 10th contestant. And if my hunch is correct, her name is Betty Larson.
4: The girl with the telephone message?
0: Precisely. And if her call was on the level, we did arrive too late, and she was murdered.
5: Mr. Lanyard!
0: It's Mr. Barnes and Miss Waring. Take off your robe and cover up the body, Jameson.
4: Yes, sir.
6: Well, Lanyard, we've been looking all over for you, haven't we, Cynthia, dear?
2: Yes, of course. And I'm glad we found you, Mr. Lanyard. I've been wanting to thank you for awarding me the prize in the beauty contest this afternoon. I really didn't think that... Mr. Lanyard! There, at the edge of the pool!
0: Yes, it's a girl, and I'm afraid she's drowned.
2: Drowned? Oh, how horrible.
6: Oh, but how did it happen? Who is she?
0: I think she's Betty Larson. What do you think, Mr. Barnes? Here, look.
2: Oh, good heavens. Look.
6: Oh. Yes. Yes, that is Betty Larson. I had no idea.
0: Then you do know the girl, Mr. Barnes.
6: Why, yes.
3: As a matter of fact, only recently I recommended her for a job. She's the local telephone operator.
2: And the village beauty. Mr. Barnes and Miss Larson were childhood sweethearts.
0: Mr. Barnes, tell me, do any of the other guests know this girl? Ralph Clinton, for instance. Could our famous columnist have possibly known Miss Larson?
3: Well, if not in person, most certainly by telephone. You see, for the last few weeks, Miss Larson handled my personal calls.
0: I see. Did she ever mention the fact that there might be a murder?
2: Murder?
0: Well, you see, I received a rather strange message.
3: Now, look here, Lanyard. If you're insinuating that Miss Larson was murdered, you're all wrong. It's perfectly obvious. She slipped and fell into the deep end of the pool. She can't swim. We couldn't hear her cry for help over the noise of the party, so the poor girl drowned.
0: As simple as that, eh?
3: Why, of course. And I'd appreciate it if you'd be kind enough not to mention this accident to any of the other guests. There's no need to disrupt the entire weekend. I'll notify the sheriff and call the coroner, and they'll take care of everything. I think it might be a good idea, Mr. Lanyard, since you seem so certain that a murder's been committed, that you and your man remain on the premises. Our famous lone wolf may have a little explaining of his own to do. Come along, Cynthia.
4: At sea, Mr. Lanyard. The sheriff seems to think the whole thing was an accident, that this Miss Betty Larson person dived into the pool and that's how she hit her head.
0: I doubt that, Jemison. According to Barnes, the girl couldn't swim.
5: Hey, buddy.
4: Oh, I think we have company.
5: Hey, buddy.
4: Yeah?
5: If you see Mr. Barnes around, I want to see him.
4: I think he's over at the other side of the house getting things ready for the bazaar.
5: Bazaar? They don't care how they celebrate a murder, do they?
0: If I'm not mistaken, you're Mr. Bill Hodges, eh?
5: Yeah. Betty Larson and I were going to get married. Everything was great until she starts going around with this society bunch. I got a few things to settle with that society crowd. Especially that keyhole peeper, Ralph Clinton.
0: You seem quite positive, Hodges, that your girl was murdered.
5: Well, I... What do you think it was, an accident? That girl could swim like a fish. Nothing could happen to her in the water.
4: Yeah, but Barnes said she couldn't swim a stroke.
5: I said she could swim like a fish.
4: But Barnes said...
5: Did you hear me, you little runt?
4: Oh, amazing how that girl could swim.
0: Look here, Hodges. What makes you think Ralph Clinton had anything to do with this? Do you know you're practically accusing him of murder?
5: Listen, Betty stood me up twice last week. I followed her in my car, and she met Clinton both times. He was going to put her in this contest, and she was a cinch to win. He promised her. Then look what happens to her. She's dead. Murdered, I tell you.
0: Well, here comes Clinton now. Maybe you'd better tell him about it.
7: Oh, there you are, Hodges. I understand you've been looking for me.
5: Yeah, I have. And now I'm going to fix that pretty face of yours.
7: Wait a second. Here, you can't do that. Here, Jemison, help me break this up.
8: I will as soon as they stop punching me.
7: Hey, don't be a fool, Hodges. Stop it. Stop it, I say.
5: All right. All right, let go of me. Let go.
9: Oh, thanks, Mr. Lanyard. This man's a maniac.
5: Okay. But I'm warning you, Clinton. I'll see you again. When you ain't got your friends around.
9: Personally, I don't know whether the girl was killed or not, but if she was, our friend there, Hodges, will have a lot of explaining to do.
0: You mean you've got something on him, Mr. Clinton?
9: Well, when I was discussing the contest with Betty Larson a few days ago, she told me that Hodges had warned her not to enter it. It seems he was afraid that if she won, it might go to her head and she'd walk out on him. As a matter of fact, he told her to stay away from here.
0: Well, there's going to be a coroner's inquest in the morning. And I suggest that you tell this to the sheriff as soon as he returns.
9: Oh, why, tell that to the sheriff? Oh, no, I'd rather hate to do that. You see, Lanyard, someone in my position, I can't afford to get involved. After all, it's my business to report scandal and not get mixed up in it.
0: But look here, you...
9: Oh, tell you what, give me a chance to think it over and... I'll see you at the treasure hunt tonight.

0: dear. 2 o'clock in the morning, Mr. Lanyard. What a ghastly hour to go tramping over the ground. Must we participate in this treasure hunt?
1: Of course, it's all a part of the weekend. Come in.
2: Well, it's the witching hour, Mr. Lanyard. Here's your envelope with the clues for the treasure hunt. You'd better hurry. Everybody's ahead of you.
3: Thank you, Mr. Clinton. We'll catch up.
2: Fine. This ought to be very interesting, seeing the lone wolf stalking down his prey.
1: You know very well, Clinton.
2: Oh, sure. I forgot. You're not the lone wolf anymore. You're just nice, innocent Mr. Lanyard. Well, good hunting. See you later.
3: Well, here you are, Jameson. This is our clue. Go ahead, read it.
0: Under the oak and under the cover, where have met many a lover, light a match and look deep down, find your clue and win your crown. I say, isn't that lovely?
2: Can you decipher it?
0: Oh, of course, sir. It means,
3: Exactly, Jameson, the old well. That's where we'll find the next clue. Come on, let's get going.

0: The well is down this path. It's right near the stables.
1: You mean when we get to the well, we find another clue?
0: That's right, and at the end is when we reach the treasure.
1: Oh, the treasure. I say, what is this treasure?
0: Jameson, it's unimportant what the treasure is. It might be a bag of jelly beans.
1: It all sounds very silly to me, sir. There's the well over there. And look here. It's got a wooden cover on it, exactly like it said on the poem. Well, what do we do now?
0: Now, wait a minute. Yes, under the cover. Light a match and look deep down. Here, I'll take this lid off and put it here. Now, you light a match, Jameson.
1: Right, sir.
0: Our second clue must be somewhere inside the well.
1: Right-ho, just a moment.
0: Ah, there's the clue. A piece of paper pinned on the wall inside the well with a big pin.
1: Oh, dash it all. Match went out. I'll light another one.
0: Oh, Jameson, hold it. Hold it. The inside of this well smells like gasoline.
1: Yes, it does. Yes, it does smell like it's full of...
0: Get away, Jameson. Blow that match out.
2: Are you all right, Mr. Lanyard?
0: Yes, and no thanks to you.
2: Oh, I couldn't help it, sir. If you ask me, we walked right into a trap.
0: And quite obviously. Here, let me help you up.
2: Oh, thank you, sir. Oh, if I'd had any idea...
1: Ouch!
0: Well, now what's the matter?
2: Oh, I've been stabbed.
0: Well, let me see. Oh, steady, Jameson. I'll pull it out.
2: Oh, be careful, sir. Oh.
0: There we are. And very interesting.
2: What is it, sir?
0: Oh, it's that big pin. You could have been hurt quite badly.
2: Well, if you ask me...
0: Come along, Jameson. We've got work to do.

0: you don't mind playing this little treasure hunt game of yours, but it's no fun when the prize is two bodies, especially if they happen to be our two bodies.
1: Well, surely it was only an accident.
2: I wish I could believe that, Miss Waring.
1: But there's no rhyme nor reason for what's been happening. If the accident at the well was another attempt at murder, then... Well, then all our lives could be in danger.
3: Steady, Cynthia, darling. I presume you have some idea of who the murderer might be, Mr. Lanyard.
4: You flatter me, Mr. Barnes.
1: I would think you had surely lined up one or two likely suspects, Mr. Lone Wolf.
0: Why don't you tell them about our friend Mr. Clinton, sir?
4: Clinton? Oh, well, there are some mighty interesting aspects to that road company, Winchell. He was meeting Betty Larson secretly. At least that's what Hodges says.
3: I can believe that. Clinton would stoop to anything. I didn't want to have him around, but Cynthia felt that we should cater to him for the sake of publicity for the bazaar.
4: Hodges also insists that Clinton arranged for Miss Larson to enter the beauty contest, and that Clinton promised her that she would win. And there's the little incident at the well.
0: Clinton is in this thing right up to his clues.
5: Help! Mr. Barnes! Somebody come out here, hurry!
1: That sounds like Hodges.
0: He's right out there at the side of the house.
3: Well, come on, we can go through these French windows.
5: In here, in the bushes. You'd better hurry.
3: What is it, Hodges? What's wrong?
5: I don't know. Don't ask me. I don't know anything about it.
4: Great heavens, look at Clinton.
1: Oh, I can't stand it. I can't stand it. What awful things are going on.
5: I don't know how it happened. I was just coming down the path. There in the bushes he was lying.
0: He's right done for, all right, Mr. Lanyard. Shot. Murdered.
3: Murdered? You did this, Hodges. You said you'd get even with Clinton. Now you've done
5: it. I tell you, I don't know anything about it. I was just walking down along the path. I don't know anything about
4: it. It's all right, Hodges. You'll have an opportunity to prove your innocence.
1: Don't you have some theory about all this, Mr. Lanyard? And Mr.
4: There, Miss Waring. I think I can promise you at least that there won't be any more murders.

0: Hold the flashlight a little higher, Jameson. On the clock, on the mantelpiece.
1: Yes, sir. Just as you say, sir. But aren't we taking a bit of a risk, Mr. Lanyard? Leaving the estate without checking with the sheriff?
0: Shh, quiet, Jameson. If I don't find what I'm looking for here in Clinton's apartment, I'm afraid we'll have a lot of explaining to do.
1: I'd just as soon we didn't go back. There's been two murders already, and they say things come in threes.
0: How interesting. Jameson, why do you think I've got you flashing the light on that clock on the mantelpiece?
1: Well, sir, well, I'm a bit rusty. I think it might be safe to say that, well, it would be safe.
0: Exactly, Jameson. You never fail. The safe behind the clock on the mantelpiece.
1: I say, I was right. Ingenious, eh, Miss Lanyard?
0: You have your moments. Well, it's a long time since I've operated in this fashion, but we'll see, Jameson.
1: If you don't mind, sir, this is like old times.
0: I do mind, Jameson, but unfortunately, certain situations are born of necessity.
1: Then allow me to compliment you, sir. You haven't lost the old touch.
0: No, I'm not so sure. Ah, there we are.
1: Not much of a haul, if you ask me. Nothing but a stack of letters and a notebook.
0: Let's have a look.
1: All that trouble, just for a bundle of papers. Just a waste of good time and talent. There could have been a pound of butter, or a gas coupon, or a back axle, or...
0: Aha!
1: I say, what's so interesting? Did you find a clue to the murders?
0: Just the motive, Jameson. Just the motive.
2: Look here, you can't keep me here, Sheriff. All I did was find Clinton. You can't hang a guy for that.
3: Keep your shirt on, Hodges. Nobody moves out of this room till Lanyard shows up. If he doesn't come in 5 minutes, I'm going to put out a call and have him pulled in.
4: Seems to me that Mr. Lanyard has admitted his guilt by disappearing.
5: Well, whatever the case may be, I think you should allow me to go. After all, this is my house, and I do have guests. They might think it rather strange if their host isn't around.
3: Look, Mr. Barnes, party or no party, there's been a couple of murders committed around this joint, and everybody in this room is under suspicion.
4: Really, Sheriff? If you're going to keep us here and allow Mr. Lanyard to stay...
0: Good evening, Sheriff. Jameson, say good evening to the Sheriff. He's been very patient, I hope.
1: Good evening, sir. I mean, Constable. I mean, Sheriff.
3: All right, you two. You'd better make it good. Running away from the scene of the crime won't sit so well in court.
0: Please accept my apologies, Sheriff.
5: Well, now that you're here, Mr. Lanyard, perhaps we can clear up this nasty mess.
4: Yes. I presume you've been spending your time checking up on the murders, Mr. Lanyard.
0: That's right. And I've uncovered a few details which I'm sure will prove most interesting, Miss Waring.
3: You're wasting time, Lanyard. Somebody in this room has been running around committing murders, and I'm going to find out who it is or die
1: or
3: trying.
1: Die trying.
3: Who said that?
1: Oh, if it's all the same to you, Sheriff, I think I'll join the other guests.
3: Now, isn't that thoughtful of you? Get away from that door before you tempt me to bring the murder score up to 3.
0: Do as he says, Jameson. After all, you don't want to miss all the fun. In just a minute, you're going to have the pleasure of meeting the murderer.
1: Yes, that's just what I'm afraid of, sir.
3: All right, Lanyard. Let's have it.
0: Very well, Sheriff. First, allow me to review events from the beginning. Just as Jameson and I were leaving for Mr. Barnes' residence, we received a rather unusual telephone message. It was Betty Larson. That was about 2 p.m., wouldn't you say, Jameson?
1: 5 minutes after 2, to be exact, sir.
0: Thank you. We arrived at Mr. Barnes' estate by 3:30. At 5, Jameson and I went for a swim in the pool. It was then we found Miss Larson. At what time did the coroner examine her, Sheriff?
3: Around 7 in the evening. But what difference does it make? The poor girl had been dead for 10 hours.
0: All the difference in the world, my dear fellow. Simple arithmetic will show you that it was impossible for Miss Larson to call me at 2 o'clock. At 2 o'clock, she'd already been dead for 5 hours.
5: Hodges, you did it. You paid someone to make that call.
2: You're crazy. I had nothing to do with it.
3: Pipe down, Hodges. Go on, Lanyard.
0: Sheriff, what do you think was used to murder Miss Larson?
3: Well, I...
0: Could this have been the weapon?
1: The pin. The pin, the one I fell on when the well exploded.
0: Yes, Jameson. Let me paint a rather gruesome picture for you, Sheriff. Miss Larson is called down to the edge of the swimming pool. Someone who poses as a friend suggests that she try on a hat. In trying it on, our murderer, pretending to assist, neatly jabs Miss Larson and thrusts the pin through the base of her brain.
5: Oh, how horrible. Could I examine the pin, please?
0: Why, of course, Mr. Barnes.
5: Why? Why, it's a hat pin. Well, Cynthia, it's the one you had in the large hat you wore in that beauty contest. Cynthia, it was you.
4: All right, stand back, all of you.
3: Look here, sister, you can't get away with this.
4: Shut up and listen, all of you. I assure you, I know how to handle this gun, and I'm not afraid to use it.
2: Cynthia,
4: Stand back, Hodges.
2: I don't get you, Cynthia. What earthly reason would you have for killing Betty? She wanted to be your friend.
4: That's a laugh. Listen, little boy Blue. A telephone operator sometimes hears too much for her own good. How do you think she got all those fine furs? From some boyfriend? No, she was too daffy about you, so she decided to try her hand at blackmail.
5: Blackmail?
4: That's right. Only she pushed me just a bit too far.
2: Why,
4: get
2: you...
4: Get back, all of you! You, prune face!
2: Who? Who, me?
4: I don't mean your brother. Open the door. Go on, open it!
2: Yes. Yes, ma'am.
4: Now stand back, all of you. Ah, very amusing picture. That's right, Mr. Lanyard. Step forward just a little. I'd like to thank you for spoiling a most delightful weekend. Here's a little something to remember me by.
0: Jameson, are you all right?
6: Yes, I think so, sir.
0: Oh, thank heaven.
3: Yeah, you did a good job, Jameson. You not only saved Mr. Lanyard from getting shot, but when you fell against this door, you also managed to knock Miss Waring colder than a doornail.
6: Oh, it was nothing, really.
3: And as for you, sister, maybe these bracelets will keep you out of trouble. Because when you come to, you're going to find yourself booked for murder.
0: Double murder, Sheriff. Dig the bullet out of the wall over there, and you'll find it will match the one found in Clinton's body.
3: Well, what do you know? Come on, Hodges, give me a hand.
5: Okay, Sheriff. I can't believe it. Why, Cynthia and I had so many plans together. It's hard to believe that she could be responsible for those horrible murders.
0: I'm afraid she was. Mr. Barnes, this is Mr. Clinton's notebook. Several canceled checks and a few letters. Look them over, and you'll discover that your dream girl, Miss Cynthia Waring, has quite a number of aliases, and in certain circles has a reputation for landing the biggest fish in the pool. Then, after she's collected enough money, she tosses them back. You were her next victim, Mr. Barnes. And as for the unfortunate Mr. Clinton, being a newspaper man and gossip columnist, he ferreted out her little scheme and, in turn, was blackmailing Miss Waring.

0: Well, ladies and gentlemen, I guess that just about puts the cap on that story of our little adventure at the estate of Rutherford Barnes. Miss Cynthia Waring was a very shrewd and fast-thinking young lady. She got one victim with a gun. She almost got Jameson and me at the old well when the gasoline exploded. All of which began with the first and most ingenious of the murders. The particularly cold-blooded murder of Betty Larson with that hatpin. And, Jameson, of course, we have you to thank for having discovered that most important bit of evidence, the pin itself.
1: Ah, yes, Mr. Lanyard. And I must say, I got quite a lift out of that myself when I discovered it.
0: Now, Jameson, remember your promise. Suffice it to say, you discovered the pin. The hard way, I admit.
1: Oh, yes, sir. There's no doubt about that. The criminal would never have been stuck in the final analysis if I hadn't sat down and got myself stuck.
0: That will be all, Jameson. Good night, ladies and gentlemen.

And so closes Murder Goes for a Swim, starring Warren William with Eric Blore. The first appearance of the Lone Wolf on the air. And tonight's tale of... Suspense.

This is your narrator, the man in black, who conveys to you Columbia's invitation to spend this half hour in suspense with us again next week, when Laird Kriegar will star in the suspense play, The Last Letter of Dr. Bronson, with a cast of four distinguished Hollywood players, Helen Vinson, Harold Huber, Ian Wolfe, and Theodore von Eltz. The producer of these broadcasts is William Speer, who, with Robert Louis Cheon, the guest director, Bernard Herrmann and Lucy Ann Marowick, conductor and composer, collaborated on tonight's Suspense.

0: Yes, Roma wines taste better because only Roma selects from the world's greatest wine reserves for your pleasure. 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
0: Suspense, radio's outstanding theater of thrills, is presented for your enjoyment by Roma Wines. That's R-O-M-A, Roma Wines. Those better-tasting California wines enjoyed by more Americans than any other wine. For friendly entertaining, for delightful dining. Yes, right now a glassful would be very pleasant. As Roma Wines bring you Virginia Bruce in a remarkable tale of...
1: Suspense.
2: It was a Monday. Most ordinary Monday in the world. Except that I had stolen an extra 5 minutes doze after the alarm went off. And I was feeling just a teeny bit guilty about it. Ed always leaves for the office at 9 sharp, so I can't afford to waste a second in the mornings. By the time I had the furnace going, the table laid in the breakfast nook, and the coffee and toast started, it was 7:30. That left me 10 minutes before Ed would be ready for me to run his bath. 10 precious minutes to myself. I suppose every woman has some little pet vanity of her own. With me, it's my hair. Ed's always trying to make me have it cut. He says long hair is unhygienic. And besides, a woman of my age shouldn't be concerned with appearances. I often wonder what he would say if he knew I spent 10 whole minutes every morning just brushing and combing my hair. Just brushing and combing, admiring myself in the mirror like any schoolgirl. Only this morning I didn't. I was a little upset.
3: Billy! Billy!
2: Yes, dear?
3: Where's my blue serge suit? I can't find it anywhere.
2: Oh, Ed, I gave it to the cleaners.
3: Oh, no.
2: Well, it did need cleaning so badly, you said so yourself.
3: I said nothing of the kind.
2: But you did, Ed, you said...
3: All right, I'll wear the gray.
2: You'd better come out and start your breakfast. It's late.
3: Yes, I'll be right out.
2: Ed?
3: Yes?
2: Roger didn't come home last night.
3: Oh, didn't he?
2: No, and I'm worried.
3: Well, I don't see why. Half the time he doesn't get home until 3 or 4 o'clock in the morning. Cream, please.
2: Yes, dear. But he's never stayed out all night before.
3: Look, Millie, look. For 2 years I've provided food and shelter for your nephew so he could go to college in this town, and I've never complained. And please don't say it's because of his old man's money, either.
2: You had a quarrel with him last night, didn't you?
3: It wasn't a quarrel. I just told him a few things for his own good, that's all.
2: It was more than that. I heard you. You fought with him.
3: I didn't fight with him. There was a little scuffle, maybe.
2: There was blood on the lapel of your suit, too.
3: All right, maybe there was, but... Say, what are you driving at?
2: Nothing, Ed. I'm just wondering why Roger didn't come home.
3: Well, don't worry. He'll show up. Well, I gotta get going.
2: But it's only 8:30.
3: I've got to walk today. I had trouble with the car last night, and... Say, that reminds me. Millie, what are all those glass jars doing up on the shelf in the garage?
2: Oh, my preserving jars.
3: Well, whatever they are, they certainly don't belong in the garage.
2: But, Ed, I never start with my preserves until the 15th, you know.
3: Oh, look, Millie, look. Raleigh's are sending a mechanic up the first thing this morning to look over the car. I don't want the garage looking like a cannery. Besides, those things are dangerous up there. Suppose they should fall.
2: All right, dear.
3: Put them down in the cellar. Why, up there where they are, those things could be the death of somebody.
2: By the time I'd washed up the breakfast things and fed Bobby's my pet canary, it was 10 o'clock. Suddenly I remembered those wretched preserving jars. I was just starting on them when I caught a glimpse of something out of the corner of my eye in the shadows behind me. I spun around, my heart pounding away 10 to the dozen, and then I saw it. It was a hand hanging out of the open window of the car. A very still, white hand. Roger's hand. It was cold when I touched it. Roger was dead. I don't know quite what happened after that. I know I was running away from that awful darkness and out into the sunlight of the yard, and I was screaming, I guess, and then I must have fainted. Because the next thing I knew, there was a little crowd of people standing around, and someone was holding me in his arms. And that was Duncan.
4: It's all right now.
2: He's dead. He's dead.
4: It's all right, Mrs. Anderson. It's all right now.
2: Who are you?
4: What? You don't know me, Mrs. Anderson. My name is Duncan Shaw. You fainted.
2: The next few weeks were like a nightmare. The local police and then the state authorities, too, questioning, looking, snooping. They knew he'd died of carbon monoxide poisoning, but there were some wounds, too, on his head. And they couldn't explain them. All this and what happened to poor Roger and Ed being so nervous and irritable. Finally, there was an inquest. I didn't even go to it. But it was all in the papers the next day. You're not eating your breakfast, Ed.
3: Well, I don't feel hungry.
2: Oh, all right. Ed?
3: Yes?
2: What does an open verdict mean?
3: Open verdict?
2: Yes, that's what the coroner's jury said about Roger, wasn't it?
3: Yes, that's right, that's right.
2: What does it mean?
3: Well, it means that they don't know. They just don't know how it happened.
2: You mean whether it was an accident or something else?
3: Yes.
2: I don't think it was an accident. Do you, Ed?
3: I don't know, Millie. I don't know what it was.
2: Who do you think did it?
3: What do you mean by that?
2: Just what I said. Who do you think did it?
3: I don't know. What do you mean? It probably was an accident. Maybe it was suicide. How do I know?
2: Well, somebody hit him.
3: All right. Maybe somebody did. I don't know, and I don't care.
2: You don't what?
3: I said I don't know. I don't know anything about
2: it. I didn't say anything more. I just watched him as he stormed down the path to the garage. I suppose it was the way I felt about Ed that was the reason for what happened next. I mean, I'd always felt that way about Ed in some ways, I guess. But now it was different and worse. Well, anyway, that morning I was taking a basket of old junk out to the tool shed, and it was heavy, and maybe I wasn't looking where I was going, but as I came around the corner of the house, I ran right into someone. Someone who grabbed me by the arm.
4: I'm sorry.
2: Oh! Let go of me.
4: I'm sorry.
2: What do you mean by frightening me this way?
4: Well, I didn't mean to frighten you.
2: Well, what are you doing around here anyway?
4: You don't remember me, do you?
2: No, I certainly do not.
4: I picked you up that day you fainted. I just came around to offer my condolences.
2: Oh, well, thank you.
4: Here, let me help you with that.
2: Oh, no, please don't bother.
4: It's no bother. You got nothing better to do.
2: Oh.
4: See, I'm a member of that growing army known as the unemployed.
2: Oh, I see.
4: Where do you want this stuff put?
2: Please, I wish you wouldn't.
4: Oh, very well. I'll be going then. I hope you'll forgive the intrusion.
2: Oh, your foot.
4: What about it?
2: Well, when I dropped the basket, I hadn't realized.
4: No, dear lady, I'm afraid this wound goes back a little further than that.
2: You mean... Oh, I am sorry. Please forgive me.
4: That's all right.
2: But really, I feel terrible. A veteran and no job. And here I've been... There must be something I can do to make up for...
4: Oh, don't feel that way.
2: But perhaps... And believe me, this isn't charity. Perhaps you'll let me make you some breakfast.
4: Breakfast? Well...
2: Well, then, that's settled. Come along. You must be a stranger in these parts.
4: You might call me that.
2: What in the world ever brought you to a little out-of-the-way place like Richmond?
4: All this and that... Anything more you'd like to know?
2: Why, no. You mustn't think I... Well, here we are. You just sit down now and make yourself comfortable, and I'll have something ready in a jiffy.
4: I've been rude. I'm sorry. You're terribly nice, Mrs. Anderson.
2: Oh, not at all. Tea or coffee, mister? You know, I've forgotten your name.
4: Shaw. Duncan Shaw. And tea.
2: You know, Mr. Shaw, I mean, I've been thinking and...
4: No, I won't be offended.
2: Well, it's just that my husband's always talking about the state the garden's in, and I never seem to have time to do anything about it myself, and there's a lot of other things, like the mailbox and the fence in the back that's falling apart, and, well...
4: You're sweet.
2: Of course, I couldn't pay very much, so if it's going to interfere with any other plans...
4: No, I don't think it would interfere with any other plans. I don't think it would interfere at all.
2: That's how it began. Just as casually as that. A few weeks ago, I could never have done such a thing. I'd have worried about what Ed would say and how I was going to tell him. Or I would have felt guilty and ashamed that I was keeping a secret from him. But it didn't make any difference now. I didn't care. Duncan came to work every day after Ed had gone to the office and left before he got home. And it got so I looked forward to his coming with a strange, secret happiness.
4: I hope I'm not disturbing you, Mrs. Anderson.
2: Why, no, of course not.
4: I was just going home for the day, and I...
2: Why, of course. If you'll wait just a minute, I left my purse upstairs.
4: Well, you've already paid me today, Mrs. Anderson.
2: Oh, yes, so I did.
4: You said you were going to hang some curtains this afternoon. I thought I might be able to help.
2: Well, that's very kind of you, I'm sure. Will you join me in a cup of tea first?
4: Well, I wouldn't want to trouble you.
2: Oh, it's no trouble. I've got it all made.
4: Oh, so it is. You take milk or lemon?
2: Oh, please.
4: I'll do it. May I?
2: Of course, it's just that I...
4: You're not used to being waited on.
2: Well, now you come to mention it, I suppose I'm not.
4: Or maybe you've just forgotten what it feels like.
2: Perhaps I have.
4: Sugar?
2: Why, yes, please.
4: There are a lot of other things you've forgotten, aren't there?
2: Oh, I don't know.
4: Like poetry, for instance?
2: Poetry?
4: You recognize this? Edna St. Vincent Millay.
2: Where in the world?
4: You asked me to clean out the attic.
2: Duncan, give it to me.
4: Well, there isn't much left to give. Millay or Nick Kenny, it's all the same to the rats. But there's a name on the flyleaf. Mildred West. And part of a sonnet written out in longhand. Do you remember what it was? Mildred West?
2: Why, no, I don't think I do.
4: I think you do. I think you know it by heart. Love cannot fill the thickened lung with breath, nor clean the blood, nor set the fractured bone.
2: Yet many a man is making friends with death even as I speak, for lack of love alone.
4: Mildred.
2: Yes?
4: You're lovely.
2: Please.
4: Your hair. It's like the Princess Griselda that I used to read about when I was a little boy. I used to pretend I was her knight in shining armor, and one day I would come riding up and rescue her from the Dark Tower. You see, she was a prisoner, too.
2: Oh, no, Duncan. No.
4: And all this time, you've been like her, waiting to be rescued, waiting to escape. Haven't you, Mildred? Haven't you?
2: Oh, yes, Duncan. Yes. Yes.

0: Duncan. I'm afraid.
1: Of what, darling? Being happy?
0: No. Only of how it will end.
1: Why does it have to end?
0: It will. And then I'll want to die.
1: There's somebody at the door.
0: It must be Ed.
1: I'll go.
0: Wait, you don't have to. I've been going to tell him anyway, and now's as good a time as...
1: Tell him.
2: Millie, where's the...
0: Oh, Ed.
3: Oh.
0: This is Duncan Shaw.
3: Duncan Shaw?
0: Yes, he's been doing some work around the place.
3: Oh, he has he?
1: I'll be going, Mrs. Anderson.
0: I'll see you tomorrow, Duncan.
3: We'll talk about that later.
0: There's nothing to talk about, Ed.
3: Isn't there? I don't want him around here.
0: Why not?
4: I don't like strangers hanging around here. Haven't there been enough of them already? How do you know he
0: isn't... You sound almost as though you had a guilty conscience, Ed.
4: Guilty conscience? What do you mean? Guilty of what?
0: I haven't put a name to it, Ed. But I could.
4: What are you talking about?
0: Murder.
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0: We never spoke of it after that. We never spoke of much of anything. I knew he'd hated Roger. I knew he'd fought with him, and I'd accused him to his face of killing him. Didn't even bother to deny it. What was there to talk about? Besides, I was in love. That was part of it, too, I suppose. Part of my trying to escape. Falling in love with a boy years younger than myself. A stranger that I'd only known a few short weeks. I knew I was living in a dream world and I'd have to wake up someday, but I didn't care.
1: Will you pass the note, please, Millie?
0: It's by your plate.
1: Oh. Well, I see there's another robbery in town last night. Frank Davis's house. He was wounded, too. They took a shot at him.
0: That's too bad.
1: Well, you might show a little interest. That might have been our house, you know. That might have been me that stopped that bullet.
0: Yes, I suppose it might.
1: Yeah, and you wouldn't care much about that either, would you?
0: I didn't say that.
1: Look, Millie. Look, there's no use holding this thing against me forever.
0: Holding what against you?
1: Listen, I know you didn't tell them how I fought with Roger that night, and I'm grateful. When the police are looking for a suspect, you never can tell what they're liable to pounce on, but now...
0: It's 8:30. You'd better get started.
1: All right, Millie. All right, if that's the way you want it. Oh, well, I see your protégé is out there bright and early this morning.
0: Is he?
1: Yes. What's the catch, Millie? You're not paying him enough to amount to anything.
0: Maybe he just likes working for an important man like you.
1: Oh? Or maybe he's smitten with the lady of the house, huh? That'd be a hot one, wouldn't it? Millie's boyfriend. Well, I gotta go.
2: Good morning, Mr. Anderson.
1: What? Morning.

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1: Oh, I know. Boy, oh boy. Or barely awake. Paddle to the metal. Oh, man. I should do this for a living.
0: It feels good to be Boatu. It feels good to Geico.
2: He didn't care. And he did have one break. He had an older brother, Mike. Mike was my whole world until he was killed.
3: Oh, Duncan.
2: We hadn't been doing anything wrong, just a gang of kids playing cops and robbers with an old warehouse for props, but to him, we were fair game. Maybe we did wrong to run away, but we were just kids, scared kids, so we ran. That's when he started shooting. The first shot winged me in the leg. The next one caught Mike in the shoulder and knocked him down.
3: Who started shooting, Duncan?
2: Your husband. Mike fell forward on his knees. I can still see him, just a kid on his knees in the dirt. And then the next shot was a bullseye. It hit him right in the middle of the back. I wanted to kill him then, but I knew I didn't have a chance. He was a big slob with a gun in his hand, protecting the community, and I was just a kid, but I swore then that someday...
3: You'd kill him.
2: Yes.
3: And that's why you came back?
2: Yes.
3: And that's why you came to me?
2: No, no, Mildred. That was something I hadn't planned on. You see, I fell in love with you. That sort of makes a difference.
3: He killed Roger, too. I know it now.
2: That's another reason. I couldn't say anything before, but...
3: But murder?
2: Oh, what's the difference, what you call it?
3: No difference.
2: And after a while, we could go away. We could... No one would ever know. We could really be together, really be free.
3: Oh, free.
2: But we'd have to plan it that way. Something simple, accidental.
3: Duncan...
2: I know, it's horrible to even talk about it, but...
3: Duncan, it can be simple.
2: You mean you...
3: Listen, he told me himself this morning. He was reading about the robbery last night. He said it could have been our house. He said it could have been him.
2: Sure. Sure, shot while protecting his home. An accident, one of those things. Does he still have a gun?
3: No.
2: We'd better do it soon.
3: Yes. Tonight.
2: Tonight.
3: Why not? I'll leave the kitchen door unlocked.
2: All right. What time?
3: He's always asleep by 12. Duncan.
2: Yes?
3: You're not afraid, are you? Because I'm not. Not anymore.
2: Afraid? No. Just glad. Because at last I'm going to kill him.
3: I was quite calm after that. I got supper as usual, as I had for the past 10 years. Ed would be home for supper at 7:30. Ed was always home for supper at 7:30 on Thursday. Only on this Thursday, for the first time in 10 years, Ed was late. 30 agonizing minutes late.
4: Well, something sure smells good.
3: You're late. What happened?
4: I stopped in at Leonard's Hardware. Bought you a little present.
3: A gun?
4: It's no water pistol.
3: What do you want a gun for?
4: What do you think?
3: What are you afraid of, Ed?
4: Who says I'm afraid? But with those robberies and all these other things...
3: What other things?
4: Let's skip it, shall we? All I say is a man's entitled to a little protection for his home, for his wife. Isn't that right? All right, when do we eat?
3: I'll dish it right up. Ed?
4: Yes?
3: About the gun.
4: What about it?
3: Well, where do you want to keep it? I mean, I'll put it away for you somewhere where you'll always...
4: Oh, no. No, Millie. From now on, this gun is my right arm. Anybody starts prowling around this place is in for the shock of his life. Why, this thing will knock a man down at 50 yards. And any closer... Well, what's the matter with you? You look as if you'd seen a ghost.
3: Nothing.
4: Well, come on, let's eat. I'm starved.
3: Kept it right next to his plate all through dinner. Finally, after about an hour of listening to the radio, he got up to go to bed, and he took that gun with him. I followed, as I always did, to turn his bed down for him, and as I came into the room, I saw him putting it under his pillow. After that, it seemed hours and hours, lying in the dark, watching the luminous hands of the little bedside clock creep onto 11:15, waiting until I was sure he was asleep.

0: ever so slowly, I slipped my hand under his pillow, reaching for the gun.
1: What's the matter? What's the matter?
0: I think I forgot to lock the kitchen door.
1: Oh, go to sleep, Millie. Go to sleep. I locked it myself.
0: I looked at the clock. Nearly 11:45. There was no time for anything else now. I slipped out of bed and down the back stairs to the kitchen as quickly and as silently as I could. I was just pushing open the screen door when I felt a hand like a vice close on my arm.
2: Are you out of your mind?
0: Duncan, you've got to get away from here quickly.
2: Oh, have I?
0: He's got a gun. He got it this afternoon. He's got it with him now.
2: So that's it. I thought you'd never go through with it.
0: Duncan, listen to me, please. He'll kill you.
2: You listen to me. I ain't doing the killing tonight. Don't think you can save him at the last minute. Nobody can. What do you think I made love to you for all these weeks for? You think it was fun playing Iceman to a frumpy housewife?
0: Oh, Duncan.
2: You might as well know it. You might as well know all of it. It was me that killed your nephew, too. I thought he was your husband. Now get out of my way before I kill you, too.
0: Oh, Duncan, listen to me. I don't care. I don't care what's happened, but if you go up there, he'll kill you. And I don't want you to die. Maybe I still love you. Maybe I'm crazy, but I don't want you to die.
2: Let go of me!
0: Oh, Duncan! The blow stunned me and I fell. But only for a few seconds. And then I was scrambling to my feet again and running blindly across the dark kitchen and up the back stairs. There was still time. I could still stop it. Please, please, let there still be time. Suddenly it was quiet. Deathly quiet. Then the lights blazed on in my eyes and from what seemed a million miles
1: Millie!
0: Away, I heard someone calling
1: Millie!
0: My name.
1: Millie, I got him. I got him, the burglar. I got him. It's all right, Millie. It's all right. He's dead. He's dead in a mackerel. Yeah, look. Well, what do you know, Millie? It's your boyfriend. Your boyfriend, Millie. Duncan Shaw.

There's always so much to do in the mornings. 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I can't afford to waste a second. Somehow I just don't have time anymore to brush my hair. 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
1: 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R-O-M-A, Roma. 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
24: Dr. Cream.
25: May I see her now, Doctor?
24: Dr. Cream, there was nothing I could do. I'm sorry, terribly sorry. I tried everything.
25: You tried everything? Sorry.
24: I did what I could. It was too late. Don't go in now.
25: I must go in. I must see her.
24: I'm sorry.
25: Emily. Emily. Baby girl. Emily. Emily. Doctor. My wife's dead.
24: Come away. Oh. I'll attend to things.
1: You don't understand. She's dead. I wasn't with her. I didn't know ever my love. My
24: little...
1: No. She can't be my life. My... Oh, Emily. Emily. Emily. Emily.
2: Well, that was Emily, my only wife. She left me a widower with an income of £400 a year. It's rather extraordinary how long it took her to die. To look at the girl, you'd never have thought it. She was thin and sickly, but in possession of what must have been the constitution of an ox. I'd been poisoning her steadily for 6 months and expected her certainly to die within three. It was a case history for the medical journal. So I wrote them a paper about it, anonymously, of course.
3: Inspector Waring.
4: Sergeant Dean, sir. I've got a letter here from the editor of the medical journal.
3: Why did they forward it to the Yard?
4: There's a manuscript that came with the letter. Just a moment, sir. Resistance to physiological action of alkaloid poisoning. Case history EC by anonymous.
3: Oh, what's the matter with that?
4: The medical journal people seem to feel that the man who wrote it did the job, too.
3: Put it on my desk. I'll be there in half an hour.
4: Right, sir.
2: Weeks after Emily died, I made arrangements to move to London. There was no trouble, but then I hadn't thought there would be. The good doctor had made out a certificate based upon the history which I supplied. I had decided upon a refined intestinal disorder which bore a magnificent Latin name and closely paralleled the symptoms brought about by the poison administered. So much for the late and unlamented Emily Cream.
5: Sure as how you'll find this room most suitable, sir.
2: Oh, Doctor. Dr. Cream. Dr. Neil Cream, ma'am.
5: Oh, how nice. I have another boarder who's a doctor. Well, very nearly. Medical student, don't you know? Mr. Bridgman. Ever such a nice gentleman.
2: Oh, really?
5: You'll find a very refined atmosphere in my house, Doctor. And scrupulously clean. Very scrupulous.
2: I'm sure of that, Mrs. Minns. I think this will do very nicely.
5: May I ask, Doctor, how long you plan to allow us the pleasure of your company?
2: I'm afraid I have no idea of that, Mrs. Minns. You see, I only just arrived from home. My wife died there a month ago.
5: Oh, how sad. How terribly sad.
2: See, I thought that here in London I might forget. You look understanding. You do understand, don't you?
5: Oh, poor dear man. Of course. Oh, my, how I understand. I'm a widow myself. Only my daughter Daisy and me. How I do feel for you.
2: You're so kind.
5: Oh, not at all, I'm sure. You will join us for tea, won't you?
2: Oh, I should be delighted. Thank you so much. I had found a boarding house in Bloomsbury off the Tottenham Court Road. The proprietress, Mrs. Minns, was a tall, bony sort of woman, a type that I particularly despise, not at all nourishing to a man of my disposition. Now, the daughter she'd mentioned, I hoped would be a better prospect, but I knew that I would have to be careful there. After unpacking, I went down to tea.
5: Oh!
2: I'm awfully sorry. I didn't mean to bother.
5: Oh, it's quite all right, I'm sure. You must be the new boarder, Dr. Cream.
2: Yes, I've been asked into tea.
5: Oh, they're waiting for you. You're in for it. I'll pass muster, as poor old Dad used to say.
2: Dear, oh dear, is that dreadful?
5: You'll see.
2: Well, it's bad as that, huh?
5: Worse. Oh, excuse me, I've got to put the kettle on. Maid's day off, you know.
2: May I help you?
5: Oh, of course not.
2: Then you could help me pass muster when we come back.
5: Oh, you know, you're not at all what I expected.
2: What did you expect?
5: Well, from the way Mum talked, I don't know. Oh, all right, come along.
2: Daisy Minns was not a beauty by any means, but there was a spark, an honesty, good humor that I found most enjoyable. We got on famously, but it was too soon to think about Daisy. Perhaps later. It was the evening
25: of the fourth day after my arrival in London that I met Mildred Vickers. It was at a pub in Hammersmith. She was a sweet little thing, large brown eyes, rosy cheeks, perhaps encouraged by a touch of rouge. Altogether delightful. I must say that I flattered her with attentions not usually received in a flowers dinner at the theater. She was very grateful. Oh, Todd. You?
6: Yes. Goodbye. Thanks very much.
25: Goodbye?
6: I wanted to tell you earlier tonight, I can't see you anymore.
25: You can't? You're joking.
6: I'm not. You've been a duck. We've had a lovely time, but it's finished. My young man's coming home tomorrow. He phoned me this morning from Southampton. His boat's come in.
25: Your young man? Your young man.
6: Shh, you'll wake up the whole house.
25: Millie, may you be the death of me. Now, come along. Let's get inside.
6: You can't. I'm serious. It's like you said, laughs and all sorts of fun. It's over. Now, you be a good boy and...
25: Now, you get inside.
6: Stop it. Don't you go against me.
25: Millie, I'm sorry. I didn't mean to lose my temper, but the way you told me, you know, it's a shock. I thought you were joking.
6: I'm sorry. Really, I am.
25: I'm very fond of you, Millie. A chap gets fond of, and then... well... one last kiss, Millie, just one last kiss.
6: Of course. I knew you'd be a sport about it.
25: Millie, I can't let you go. I can't.
6: Oh, crikey.
25: Now, Millie, let's talk it over.
6: There's nothing to talk.
25: I'm just going to sit quietly and talk. I promise that I'm not going to make any trouble for you. I just want you to understand.
6: Understand what? I'm tired.
25: Now, please, it's not too much to ask. We'll just have one drink and you listen to me. And if you want me to go, I'll go. I'll quietly, no bother. Everything's serene.
6: I'm sorry. It all sounds ever so sad, but my young man's coming in tomorrow. And...
25: will you stop talking about your young man? I didn't mean that. You know, I'm not angry, but now, please, will you look here? There's so much that I can give you. I'm not young, you know, anymore, but you found me attractive. You do find me attractive, don't you? Well, don't you? What are you smiling about? What the heck? What are you laughing at? Millie!
6: Stop your shouting. You think I want the police on me?
25: No. You want me to go?
6: That's right.
25: Well, I'll be as good as my word then, Millie. There's no hard feelings.
6: Of course not, silly.
25: Farewell drink?
6: Not for me, thanks.
25: Just a splash. We're going to drink to your young man.
6: Wouldn't he just laugh if he knew?
25: Wouldn't he just?
6: You ought to find yourself a nice widow. Someone like you. And settle down.
25: Yes, I know what you mean, Millie. Here we are.
6: Thanks. No, Office. Like a good boy.
25: Millie, I suppose I really should tell you that I don't care about you at all. That nonsense that I was saying before. I didn't mean it, you know. I don't quite understand why I said anything. You're not worth it. You nasty little... Yeah. That burns, doesn't it? It doesn't burn for long, though. You annoyed me very much by chucking me over. Not that I cared because of you, but me, you see. And it isn't going to be long. I just want you to know. Can you hear me? I just want you to know that every time we went to a public place together, I was ashamed. Ashamed to be seen with someone like you. Good night.

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0: And now, Autolite brings back to our Hollywood soundstage Mr. Charles Laughton in Elliot Lewis's production of Neil Cream, Doctor of Poison, a dramatic report well calculated to keep you in...

0: For the next two or three nights, I stayed in at the boarding house. I don't think I felt well. At least I couldn't sleep. My sleep wasn't at all restful. I had dreams. Horrible, frightening dreams. I remember that just before I dropped off to sleep one night, soon after Millie was taken, that I thought to myself that I must speak to Mrs. Mintz about the cooking. Oh, that heavy stuff.
1: Dr. Cream! Doctor! Dr. Cream! Wake up! Wake up, Doctor! It's all right! It's all right!
2: Help!
0: In the matter?
1: I hope you'll forgive the liberty, sir. I'm afraid you were having a nightmare. It sounded as though you were being murdered.
0: Murdered? You thought I was, Did I say anything?
1: You screamed, sir.
0: Oh, is that all?
1: It sounded... Well, I'm awfully sorry.
0: That's quite all right. It's very good of you to be concerned. You're that young medical student Mrs. Mintz told me about, aren't you, Mr....
1: Bridgman, sir.
0: Yes, I'm Bridgman. We shall have a chat one day soon. Lunch, perhaps. You specializing?
1: I haven't made up my mind yet, Doctor.
0: Good, good, good. Lots of time for that, hmm?
1: Yes. Well, I think I'd better go back to bed.
0: I was sorry to have troubled you.
1: Not at all, sir. Good night.
0: Good night. I wonder, is he lying? Did I say something? Did he hear it? I wonder.
3: Blast!
0: Two weeks passed and I was safe. Nobody knew, nobody, unless Mr. Edward Bridgman, the medical student. I'd taken him to lunch two or three times and we'd talked medicine for the most part. But he had a way of looking, curious and knowing. I decided to write the letter to Scotland Yard.
4: Commissioner, Inspector Waring here. I think we've got something more on that poison case in Hull and Millie Vickers. Here's a letter. It says, to whom it may concern, I have information which can lead to the arrest of the person responsible for the murder of Millie Vickers in Hammersmith. Is it worth £3,000? If so, leave the money at the pillar box on the corner of Kensington and Earl's Court Road. Plain wrapping paper will do. And it's signed A. O'Brien, Private Detective. Yes, sir. Yes, we'll see to it straight away.
0: It was aggravating not to be able to learn whether the police had accepted my offer. I could have used the money, but other more important things were occupying my time. Mr. Bridgman, I loathe bright young men, and I had a feeling that he was watching me cleverly and carefully. I had to put a stop to that. He knew, that was certain, so I took to following him. As far as I could make out, he didn't voice his suspicions to the police, but there was a girl. He met her from time to time, and one day when they were having tea together, I think he saw me. Because from where I stood outside the tea shop, I saw Mr. Bridgman lean across the table and talk rapidly to his sweetheart, and that would have to be taken care of. It was. A week later. Thank you,
5: Father. Oh, yes?
0: Now, you must think me awfully rude, but aren't you Edward Bridgman's young lady?
5: Why, yes, but I don't believe
0: that. No, we haven't met. Edward's told me so much about you, though. I saw you together as I went by on the bus last week. You were coming out of a tea shop.
5: That's right, in Oxford Street.
0: Yes. Now, look here. Mm-hmm. I wanted to meet you for a long time to talk about Edward.
5: Oh?
0: Well, I mean, you're going together, and I thought...
5: I suppose so, in a way.
0: Exactly. I'm very fond of him, you know. As a matter of fact, I've spoken to some colleagues of mine in the profession, you understand. And your Edward has a future, I think.
5: That's sweet of you, Mr...
0: No, it's Doctor. Dr. Cream.
5: Of course, he has spoken of you. You're staying at the same boarding house.
0: Yes, we are. I hope he's said nice things.
5: Oh, yes, but you know Edward. He doesn't talk much about anybody, does he?
0: Yes, that is what I wanted to talk to you about. Now, do you think we could go somewhere? Would you like a spot of tea which I could drink?
5: Well, I don't know. You see, I really should.
0: Please, it's really important to Edward. Clever little devil, but a rotten actress. You know Edward. He doesn't talk much about anybody. Does he? Blah. Because I could see through our plan perfectly well. Trap me into an admission of guilt and then call the police. But I was ready for that. Well, it was a little sad. I didn't even know her name. She had a pretty face. And a pretty figure. No name. Just Mr. Bridgman's young lady. It was dark when we walked along the quiet road leading to our house. I'd been the perfect gentleman and had escorted her home. She died behind a hedge. Convulsively, but within 3 minutes. I made sure that there was no outcry, nobody heard, nobody saw, and nobody cared, except perhaps for a medical student. To whom it may concern, ask Mr. Edward Bridgman, who lives in Mrs. Min's boarding house, what he knows about the murders of Millie Vickers and Joyce Hamilton. He killed them both. I offer this information, Gratis A. O'Brien. Yes?
3: Oh, evening, Dr. Cream.
0: Hello, Daisy. Come in for a chat, or is it a sore throat?
3: Neither. Mum asked me to ask you something.
0: Oh.
3: She wonders how long you'll be staying.
0: Well, I'm perfectly happy. I hadn't thought of moving. Why?
3: I don't know. Mum didn't say. I'll tell her what you said.
0: Daisy, just a minute. Close the door like a good girl. I want to talk to you.
3: Gentlemen lodgers' doors must be kept open when receiving female company.
0: Drat that notice. I've read it too, and I just closed the door. Don't be silly. Daisy, come here. Have you read about the murders, the poisoner?
3: Oh, who hasn't?
0: What do you think?
3: Well, I don't, but Mum says he's one of those, you know.
0: Hey, shall I tell you a secret?
3: What?
0: You won't tell.
3: Of course not. What?
0: I think I know who the murderer is.
3: Really? Have you told the police?
0: Well, yes. I wrote them a letter. I told them who it was.
3: No. Who?
0: Come here. Edward Bridgman.
3: Oh, you're pulling my leg.
0: Very pretty leg, Daisy, but I'm not.
3: Oh, how do you know? I know it's Dotty.
0: I know. I do.
3: Oh, Dr. Cream, you are the one. Oh, I should know better than to listen to you always joking. Well, I've got to go downstairs now. Mum will be wondering.
0: Daisy, wait. I've got to tell you something. Darn, I could have killed her. She thought it was a joke. There had been so many things to tell her. Clues, proof, everything to help get rid of the medical student. And she wouldn't listen. And after she'd gone, I was afraid. I was afraid that she might remember. Darn, I could have killed her. It was Saturday, 2 days after I'd posted the letter to Scotland Yard. I thought I'd take a walk to Hyde Park and was leaving my room to go downstairs when the front door bell rang.
6: Good afternoon, gentlemen.
7: Mrs. Min?
6: Yes.
7: We're from Scotland Yard.
6: Police?
7: I should like to have a word with a Mr. Edward Bridgman. Does he live here?
6: Yes. Won't you come in? Is anything wrong?
7: Is he at home?
6: In the drawing room, I think. Shall I call him?
7: Yes, if you don't mind.
6: Not at all, I'm sure. Mr. Bridgman?
1: Yes, Mrs. Min?
7: Mr. Bridgman?
1: Yes?
7: I'd like to speak to you, if you don't mind.
1: Oh, what about?
7: Tell me, is there somewhere we can...
0: Afternoon, everybody.
8: Oh, hello, Doctor.
0: Nice day. I thought I'd take a walk.
3: Mum, all right if I go to the cinema with Agnes? Oh, police.
6: Run along, Daisy. Don't be home late.
3: Mr. Bridgman.
0: Come along, Daisy. I'll walk along with you.
3: You were right all the time, Doctor. Oh, and to think I didn't believe you.
4: What did you say, miss?
0: Oh, just a little joke of ours, Inspector. Nothing at all. Come along, Daisy. I can't wait. You know, Daisy.
4: Just a moment, sir. Miss, do you know something about this?
3: Oh, of course I do. For Dr. Cream told me he wrote a letter to you about Mr. Bridgman. Well, he told me, didn't you, Doctor?
4: Dr. Cream, you wrote us a letter signed A. O'Brien?
0: Bridgman's your man, sir. I wanted to spare him the humiliation. That's your man. I told Daisy I thought he might try to harm me.
1: What are you saying? I never...
4: It's all right, Mr. Bridgman. I don't think we shall need to trouble you. Come along, Doctor, if you don't mind. There are a few questions we should like to ask you at the Yard.
0: Oh, of course, of course.

0: having set down this case history, my own, let the judge, and all responsible for my unfair trial, be warned that death will come to them from an unseen agency. What I did in honor and right. No human power has the right to condemn me. Those that died, died because of their own misdeeds. I have been merely the instrument of justice. For this, I cannot hang. Neil Cream, M.D.
1: Dr. Neil Cream?
2: It won't hurt, will it? I can't stand pain. It won't hurt, will it?

0: 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Tonight's star, Mr. Charles Laughton.
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0: Next week on Suspense, our star will be Mr. Tony Curtis in another story based on actual events. A dramatic report concerning the bribes offered and taken by college athletes. A story we call The McKay College Basketball Scandal. In weeks to come, we shall also present Miss Jean Crane and other stars, all on Suspense. Neil Crane, Doctor of Poison, was written for Suspense by Anthony Ellis. Suspense is produced and directed by Elliot Lewis, with music composed by Lucian Morawick and conducted by Lud Gluskin. Featured in tonight's cast were Charles Davis, Betty Harford, Jeanette Nolan, Georgia Ellis, Alma Lawton, Herb Butterfield, and Joseph Kearns.
1: Charles Lawton may be seen in the fall tour of the first drama quartet presentation of the dream sequence of Man and Superman by Bernard Shaw.
0: And remember, next week on Suspense, Mr. Tony Curtis in another story based on actual events. A dramatic report we call The McKay College Basketball Scandal.
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And now, tonight's presentation of radio's outstanding theater of thrills, Suspense. Tonight, we bring you a transcribed story of a man who used a gun once too often. So now, starring Mr. Joseph Kearns, here is tonight's suspense play, Hold Up.

0: the matter, Tim? What are you staring at?
1: Never mind, Hazel. Open the cash register. Quick, unlock the safety catch on the gun. You hear me?
0: Tim, what's wrong?
1: Never mind. Do what I say. Now get away from the counter, quick. I'll take care of everything.

0: I'd like a pack of cigarettes.
1: Any special brand?
0: Yeah, give me the ones with the green. Okay, stay where you are, you both. This is a holdup.
1: I haven't got much.
0: Just give me what you got, and hurry.
1: That a gun you got in your pocket?
0: Just don't you try and find out, mister.
1: Okay. All my receipts are in here.
0: Stand away. I'll get it.
1: Yeah, you'll get it.
2: Tim. Tim, please.
1: Stay away from here.
2: Tim, can't you see he's already dead?

0: He's over there, officer.
1: What happened here, a shooting match?
0: No.
1: 5 bullet holes, all in the head.
0: Well, he tried to hold me up. What was I supposed to do?
1: Where's his gun?
0: In his pocket. Just pointed it through his jacket, the right pocket.
1: No gun here. Maybe the left. Nope.
0: I know he had something in his right pocket.
1: This?
0: A fountain pen.
1: That's your gun. You ever see the boy before?
0: No. First time I saw him was tonight.
2: My husband saw the boy standing outside our store a few moments before it happened.
0: Look, I'll handle this, Hazel.
1: If you don't mind, I'd like to hear what your wife has to say.
2: Well, Tim had a feeling something was wrong. We both saw the boy standing outside looking in at us. And then he decided to come in. That's when Tim told me to unlock the safety catch on the gun in the cash register. Mm.
1: You've had experience with hold-up men before, haven't you, Mr. Chase?
0: Twice. You people were in on them both.
1: Yeah, I remember. Pretty rough on them, aren't you?
0: If you mean I don't give them a chance to rob me, yeah.
1: Good shot, too. You don't miss.
0: I didn't miss over there. Shooting Japs then. Shooting hoods now. What's the difference? The guy who shoots first gets to talk afterwards.
1: How much money did you have on the premises?
0: $15 and change. The rest was over at the house.
1: And you shoot it out for that?
0: Listen, I'm not in business to give money to hoodlums, gun or no gun. A thief's a thief. Better off dead.
2: Tim, please.
0: No! I want it known to any of these punks who want to stick me up. They better come in shooting, because that's the way I'll meet them.
1: Did you notice if anyone was with the boy?
0: No, I didn't see anyone.
2: No, there was no one we could see.
1: Mr. Chase, you'll have to come downtown to make a full report. Just routine.
0: Yeah, sure. Hazel, you close up when the cops are through here.

0: Captain Runyon, this is Mr. Chase. Hold-up shooting on the east side. You wanted to see him?
1: Oh, yeah.
0: Definitely a hold-up attempt, although no gun was found on or near the hold-up man.
1: Check the victim out yet?
0: No, not yet, but it's a kid, 19 or 20.
1: Well, thanks, Bill. I'll call you in a few minutes. Chase, won't you sit down?
2: Oh, yeah, sure.
1: A cigarette?
2: No, I don't smoke. Thanks, anyway.
1: Well, that's all right. Chase, we've met before, haven't we?
2: Yes, sir, about 8 months ago.
1: Yeah, that was the Hendricks shooting, right?
2: That's right.
1: Hold-up attempt. Well, about 6 or 7 months before that, there was the, let's see. Oh, yes, the Delano killing. Hold-up, too.
2: I remember.
1: In each case, the hold-up man was shot and killed.
2: So that's wrong?
1: No, but I'd say very foolish.
2: Look, they were trying to rob me. I killed them. What was I supposed to do, just give them the money and wish them luck?
1: Perhaps.
2: What?
1: For every hold-up man you've shot it out with, I can show you in our files a dozen dead heroes. They shot it out, too, but they were killed for their pains.
2: Not me, and I never will be, because I know how to use a gun. And I know those punks, too. They're all yellow when things are equal. I know. I've killed 3 of them. And I'll kill 3 more and 3 more after that.
1: Mr. Chase, listen, what I'm trying to say is this. Our job is to apprehend the bandit. It's not your job. You're not being paid to risk your life or shoot up your neighborhood. If there's any shooting needed, we'll do it.
2: I don't get you, cops. A man shoots a bandit while defending his property, and then you give me a lecture.
1: Let me put it this way. Someday you'll find a gunman who'll be a little faster than you. Then what?
2: That day'll never come. You know why? Because I know my guns. My wife thought I might be killed when I was in the Pacific, but I killed instead. Me and guns have got an understanding. Neither has failed the other yet.
1: You're a very sure man, aren't you, Mr. Chase?
2: Yeah, I try to be.
1: If I'm not mistaken, you've got a boy almost that kid's age, haven't you?
2: So?
1: I was just thinking out loud. A terrible price the young sometimes have to pay just for a living.
2: Hey, look, Captain, I don't feel sorry. Do you?
1: I didn't know the boy, I couldn't say. Except, like you, I have a boy almost his age, too. So. Captain Runyon. Yes, it will be out in a moment. I'll have a statement to make then. The newsmen want to talk with you. Take some pictures, you mind?
2: Oh, sure, why not?
1: Oh, yes, I forgot. We've been all over the front pages together before. Twice, in fact. It makes you an old hand at meeting the press.
2: Maybe that's why these hoods keep trying to hold me up. It's a game. Yeah, they read about me. They all want to see if they can take me.
1: Well, Mr. Chase, some might say that you should get a medal for shooting these hold-up men. Then, again, if it were me, I'd find me a business where I didn't need a cocked gun to ensure my profits.
2: I manage.
1: Yes, I guess you do. Are you ready?
2: Sure.
1: Gentlemen, gentlemen, let's make this a short session, will you?
3: Sure, Cap. Mr. Chase, doesn't a gun pointed at you scare you?
2: Oh, maybe at first, but if I have a gun, too, I feel a little more equal. The fear's gone.
3: Well, do you feel your money's more important than your life when you choose to shoot it out with a hold-up man?
2: It's not a question of which is more important. I never worry. Handling a gun is a matter of reflex. And when there's 2 of you facing each other, and who has the best aim?
4: Well, have you ever thought of moving away from where you are because of your store being the target for so many holdups?
2: Why should I? I've got a right to make a living because a man with a gun wants to take my living away from me. Should I just give it to him?
4: Do you feel your service experience gives you this assurance you have with guns?
2: Maybe. Well, when you see death all the time, it becomes less of a shock to you, less important after a while. And so do people.
3: Well, Captain here says a citizen shouldn't try to apprehend a gunman single-handed, but leave that job to the police.
2: I don't have time to wait for the police. Besides, when a man's wrong, he's wrong. I'd rather have him dead wrong.
1: Gentlemen, if I may, I'd like to clarify the department's position.
3: Oh, go ahead, Cap.
1: Thank you. We ask all citizens that when faced with an armed holdup in which the other party has a deadly weapon, that they do not resist, but rather that they observe the party closely and be able to identify them when apprehended.
4: Mr. Chase, could you tell us more about...
1: Gentlemen, the entire incident is on report, as well as all statements made. You can get the rest of your story there. You can talk with Mr. Chase at his home or store if you wish to interview him further. Now, let's have your pictures.
3: Okay, now, Mr. Chase, will you stand here near the center of the desk?
4: Right here, please. That's it. That's good. Yeah, fine. One more. How about one more?
1: Bill? Anything more on the kid?
0: No, he's in fingerprints now.
1: Kind of gives you an odd sensation. Something you can't describe, this meeting a killer with legal guns, that is.
0: I get you, Cap. He's a cold one, all right.
1: It's lousy. Man who has an excuse to kill like he does. Sure, he's defending his home, his rights, but somehow it's still wrong.
0: Three in a row, all shots through the head. Not one bullet laid his way.
1: Every homicide justifiable. What's the big book say? The wages of

0: P.M., you've been up all night. Why don't we close today?
1: No. Business as usual. We ought to get a lot of new customers with all this in the papers.
0: I only hope Jerry doesn't read it.
1: You hope Jerry doesn't read about me, my own son? He should be proud. He will be proud. Dad's not afraid. Dad went through a war and he came back. He can still take care of himself. And Jerry will be like me. He'll meet the world face to face. He won't take anything from anybody.
0: I wonder.
1: Well, what's the matter with you?
0: Well, I'm sick of all this. The newspapers, people coming in and congratulating you. For what?
1: Oh, you're just upset, that's all.
0: Tim, this is no good, all of this. Jerry's coming home from his first year at college, and he comes home to murder.
1: Hazel, I don't like that kind of talk.
0: Well, what do you call it?
1: Well, he'd have shot me.
0: All of them would have shot you, is that it?
1: Hey, whose side are you on?
0: Protect ourselves, yes, but you know that none of those people...
1: Hazel, we're in business. I've got to protect that business. That's why I've always got a gun handy.
0: Is it, Tim?
1: Oh, Captain Runyon.
2: Oh, Mr. Chase. How do you do, Mr. Chase?
0: Fine, thank you.
2: I'd like to have a little chat with you and the missus, if I might, Mr. Chase.
1: Of course.
2: I know that you've both been through a lot, but I feel this is important. We have very good reason to believe that the man shot here last night did have an accomplice.
1: Oh, is that right?
2: Yes. A brother.
0: When'd you find out?
2: This morning, when we got back positive identification of the boy from Washington. Two and two still make four. He had a brother who was released from state's prison only last week.
1: What was his trouble?
2: Robbery and attempted murder.
0: You people think that maybe he was outside last night.
2: Yes. A woman who lives a few doors down from your store said she saw a car pull out about the same time she heard gunshots.
1: So maybe he ditched his brother and doesn't want any part of us.
2: Maybe. Maybe not. We're not paid to act on assumptions, but to always presume the worst. We're going to place a stakeout near your store for the next few nights.
1: What if I don't want the police around my store?
2: I don't understand.
1: It's bad for business. I can take care of myself.
2: That isn't the object, Mr. Chase. Our job is to catch this fellow, and if you have to be a decoy, we'd like to protect you and your wife, as well as catch our man.
1: Oh, this guy doesn't want any part of
2: You're
1: me.
2: You're presuming a lot, Mr. Chase. This man is a killer, too. Though I don't like to say this, he may try to avenge his brother. If I were you, I'd treat every stranger who came into my store for the next few days as the man who might not just want to rob you, but perhaps to kill you.

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2: Happened since the captain was here. Nothing is going to happen.
3: Tim, you remember what he said about every customer.
2: Look, if we start closing our doors in the face of every customer because some policeman thinks he might be out to kill me, we might as well close up for good.
3: Tim, this isn't a matter to shrug off. We...
2: Evening. Can I help you? If you can't find out what you want, just ask. I will. Those are real good apples. Hood River apples.
3: We do have wonderful apples. You know the Hood River apples?
2: Yes, ma'am.
3: Looks like we're going to have a storm. And it's been so nice all week.
2: Hazel, why don't you phone...
4: Do you have any pomegranates?
2: I think so, over in the corner by the vegetable racks. Hazel, I was asking, why didn't you phone the depot to see what trains are doing tonight? Maybe Jerry will be in earlier than we think.
4: Would you mind waiting a minute or two before you get on that telephone? I'd like some help here.
2: Oh, I can help you, sir. Hazel, you go on and make the call.
4: Both of you run this store?
2: Yeah.
4: Then why don't both of you help me?
2: Well, yeah, of course.
4: I don't know what I want exactly. I just moved into a place near here, and I was thinking of stocking up a food supply.
3: Oh, we'll be glad to help you.
4: I'm surprised you people are still open for business so soon after what happened.
2: Well, business as usual, you know.
4: No, I don't.
2: I guess those things happen to a lot of people. Besides, the police are pretty efficient.
4: So are you, by what the papers say.
2: It was unfortunate.
4: For the kid? Yeah.
2: We're going to close very soon now, sir, if I can help you.
4: You can. How about you and your wife picking out a lot of canned goods for me? Anything you think a bachelor might need to set up housekeeping. This is all new to me.
2: I'd be glad to.
3: I'll just take a moment to make this call, and then I'll be with you, dear.
4: I thought you said you were in a hurry to close. Picking out all the things I want might take some time. Why don't you, have your wife call later, huh?
2: Hazel, come on and help me with this gentleman.
3: All right.
4: Thanks. How much is your coffee?
2: In the ground coffee, sir?
4: I don't care.
2: $1.03 a pound.
4: Okay. Now, you pick out, like I say, what a person needs to keep eating a week.
2: Hazel, you better take care of the butter and milk, and I'll handle the canned goods.
4: You folks have got a nice little store here.
2: We like it.
4: Maybe that's why you don't like people sticking you up, I guess, huh?
2: How about beans and corned beef and some tuna?
4: Sure.
2: All right, two of each be enough?
4: Yeah. Excuse my curiosity, but what did this kid say that held you up the other night?
2: Why, I don't remember exactly.
4: If a person held me up, I'd sure remember everything that happened. I'd always remember. Did this kid show you his gun?
2: I thought you read about it in the papers.
4: I did. Sometimes I forget details. I never met a man who'd stand up to a man. I mean, a kid with a gun who was about to hold him up. I do remember the paper saying the only shots fired were yours. Clean through the head. Real clean, too.
2: Will there be anything else, sir?
4: Yeah. How about some of those apples you folks were talking about a little while ago?
3: I'll get them, Tim.
2: Okay. You want all your groceries in boxes or shopping bags?

0: boxes.
1: All right. Have a car to carry all this stuff?
0: Yeah. Down the street a ways.
1: I'll help you.
0: No. I can manage.
1: Well, now, let's see. That comes to, that's 22.
0: The paper said you only had $15 in your cash register when that kid held you up. You'll have a lot more after you finish with my bill, huh?
1: That'll be $23.44.
0: All righty.
1: Hazel, you can get ready to close up after this gentleman leaves.
2: Right after I call, dear. We're expecting our son home from college any day now. We thought he might be coming sooner than he said. You know, boys, always anxious.
0: Yeah. That kid the other night was anxious, too. But he got over it quick, didn't he?
3: Hello? Oh, Captain Runyon.
0: What?
3: Oh, wait a minute. Thank you very much, sir.
0: Yeah.
1: Captain Runyon, you there? I'm sorry for the interruption. I was just finishing up with a customer. Can I help you? Yeah? Yeah? Well, what time? No sooner? Oh, nothing. Okay, thanks, Captain.
2: What do you want, Tim?
1: He just called to say that a team of detectives are being assigned from midnight on. Around our house, too.
2: Tim.
1: Didn't I tell you about not worrying?
2: That man that just left, he worried me.
1: Yeah, he's a queer one, all right, but like I said, we just can't be jumping every time a customer comes in the door. Besides, tomorrow we'll all feel less jumpy.
2: Well, I'll call the depot now.
1: No, never mind. Now, Jerry won't be coming home with a storm coming up. Well, let's close up.
2: Tim?
1: Hmm?
2: There's a car pulled up on the other side of the street. They turned their lights out.
1: So what? Probably someone who lives around here.
2: Why would they stop outside the store?
1: Oh, now you're just...
2: They're just sitting in the car. They aren't going to get out.
1: Well, would you in all this rain?
2: They just keep looking over here.
1: Huh? What do you mean, they? It's only one person.
2: I don't like it, Tim. It doesn't look right.
1: Quit your worrying, will you?
2: I wish we wouldn't have been so independent when the captain offered us protection.
1: No one's going to bother us. I still haven't forgotten how to shoot.
2: Tim, I'll call the police. Tim, come out.
1: Now, don't be silly.
2: Tim, he's getting out of the car. He's crossing the street. He's coming here.
1: All right, Hazel, turn out the lights. Now, you throw the latch on the door. We're closed, that's all. I'll get the gun out of the register.
2: Tim, he's coming to the door. Let me call the police, please.
1: No. I'll handle this.
4: Hey, open up. Come on, open up.
2: Tim, don't, please.
1: Shut up. Stay there.
2: Tim, no. No.
1: Okay, you can call the police now.
2: Is he dead? Is he?
1: I don't know.
2: Tim, turn him over.
1: Why?
2: Turn him over. I want to see his face. Jerry.
1: Oh, he must have got that car he was telling us about. I didn't know. I didn't expect him tonight. I didn't know.

Suspense. In which Mr. Joseph Kern starred in tonight's presentation of Hold Up. Next week we bring you a story of flight to freedom and how it ended. It is called Security Agent. That's next week on Suspense.

0: Suspense is transcribed and directed in Hollywood by Anthony Ellis. Tonight's script was written for Suspense by Jules Maitland. The music was composed and conducted by Wilbur Hatch. Featured in the cast were Alice Backus, Leonard Weinrib, Shepard Menken, Larry Thor, Byron Kane, Frank Gerstle, and Sam Edwards.
1: The foot soldier in the fight for justice anywhere is the man on the beat. But in a big city, a policeman has many other responsibilities in addition to the big one of maintaining law and order. For no matter what the situation, the man in blue is likely to be the first one called when help is needed. Is a neighbor too noisy? A customer abusive? A woman ill? Or a little boy lost? No matter what the reason, someone is sure to call the police. And in each call the men of the precinct answer, there is sure to be an intensely human story. For drama as rich in emotion as it is in excitement and action, listen for 21st Precinct every Thursday night. Don't miss it tomorrow over most of these same stations. 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
19: Go ahead, tell us the story, Mr. Jordan. It might help to get it out of your system.
3: Yes. Go ahead, Harry.
20: Well, tell it here, Marie, in front of you?
3: Sure. I can stand it if you can.
20: Well, all right. I'll tell it. From when I first began to know, for sure, 2 weeks ago. I should have known before that something was wrong. I should have known by her eyes. It was a queer look in them, staring at me one minute and avoiding me the next. Well, I came home late one Monday night. They were asleep, my son Johnny and my wife here, Marie. I lay in bed reviewing my day's work. You see, I'm an investigator for the Herkimer Fire Insurance Company, and while thinking about the fire on 2nd Avenue, I fell asleep. Suddenly, I was sitting bolt upright, wide awake, with a strange feeling of being alone in the room. I looked towards Marie's bed. It was too dark to see. I called. Marie? Marie? No answer. I got up and I walked to her bed. The quilt was bunched up. I pulled the covers down. The bed was empty. In the bathroom? No, she wasn't there. And not in Johnny's room either. Johnny was alone. Marie wasn't in the apartment. I put on the light. I looked at my watch. It was 2 a.m. I got dressed, walked out, rang for the elevator. It was nothing. Of course it was nothing important. But my heart kept hammering away.
21: Oh, morning, Mr. Jordan. Kind of late for you.
20: Yes. Good morning, Steve. Did you see my wife go downstairs?
21: Yeah, Mr. Jordan, about a half an hour ago, I'd say.
20: Oh. Oh, yes. Yes, of course. Did you see which way she went?
21: Yeah, sure. She went towards 3rd Avenue. Said she was going to the...
20: Going to the drugstore, I guess.
21: Yeah, that's right. There's one over on 96th Street, open all night, you know.
20: Oh, thanks. Well, that was it. She went to the drugstore. I was worried over nothing at all. I didn't know what to do, quite. I didn't want to follow her. But the elevator boy was watching me, so I strolled easily along toward 3rd Avenue. I stood on the deserted dark corner and looked up and down the street. Then I saw her coming. She was walking toward me briskly.
3: Harry, what are you doing here?
20: Well, I got up and saw you were gone.
3: I couldn't sleep. Had a dreadful headache, so I decided to go down for some aspirin.
20: Yeah. Oh, yeah, of course. The drugstore on 96th Street. But you were coming from 98th Street.
3: I took a little walk, thought some fresh air would do me some good.
20: Oh, yeah. Yeah, it's a nice night.
3: I've only been gone about 10 minutes.
20: Well, Steve said you were gone about a half an hour.
3: It was only 10 minutes. What time is it now?
20: 2:35.
3: I've been out for about 15 minutes.
20: Oh, it's more than that.
3: It was 15 minutes, no more than that.
20: Well, yeah. Yeah, I guess so. Well, everything seemed all right, but still I felt something was wrong. We got into our apartment and we both went to bed. For a minute or so, we said nothing.
3: Listen, A fire. A fire.
20: Yeah. Yeah, not far. Over east a couple of blocks. By the river, I'd say. Hey, that's my district.
3: A fire.
20: Hello.
22: Hello, Harry. Sorry to wake you in the middle of the night, but there's a bad one over near you. Between 2nd and 3rd. Maybe a total loss.
20: Between 2nd and 3rd, Mr. Parmenter? Oh, an apartment building.
22: Yeah. 98th Street. 340 East 98th. I called you because I'd like you to go there direct first thing in the morning instead of coming to the office. Okay, I'll meet you there.
20: Okay, Mr. Parman, good night.
3: A fire on 98th Street.
20: Yeah. Yeah. I couldn't see Marie in the dark, but I knew. I knew she was staring at me. I was very tired. Good night, Marie.
3: Good night, Harry.
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0: Go on, Mr. Jordan.
1: Well, gentlemen, the next morning I went over to 98th Street to inspect the remains of number 340 and to see if there was evidence of anything suspicious about the origin of the fire. And Mr. Parmenter was there.
2: There it is. Got it. Guess we'll be paying off on this one, all right.
1: Yeah, completely burned out. Anyone hurt?
2: A few. No one dead. Lucky they just installed the new fire escapes.
1: Just the walls left. Fire must have been quite a sight in the height of its glory.
2: Yeah, quite a sight. Say, those walls look pretty bad. Might collapse most any time.
1: Well, the building will have to be raised. That fire did a good job.
2: Oh, there's the commissioner.
3: Oh, hello, Parmenter. Jordan?
1: How are you, Morrell?
2: Know anything about the fire, commissioner?
3: No, not a thing.
1: Well, we'll have a look.
3: I wouldn't go in there, Jordan. Those walls...
1: Oh, I can take care of myself.
2: Maybe you better not go inside, Harry.
1: Now, don't worry about me. I know fires as well as anyone. You stay outside, Mr. Parmenter. I'm going in. I walked gingerly into the blackened, ruined hallway, in ashes up to my ankles, until I reached the remains of the stairway. Underneath were several baby carriages, just twisted pieces of metal. A burning fragment of something fell nearby.
4: Come on back, Jordan.
1: Oh, I'm all right. I poked around near the carriages, sifting through the fine, clean ashes. Something caught my eye. A glob of yellow metal. I picked it up, and I worked my way out.
3: She's burned through, isn't she?
1: Yeah, clean through. Nothing left of her.
2: Yep. Did you find anything, Harry?
1: Oh, nothing much. Fire started in the hallway, all right. Cellar's untouched. Fire works its way up.
2: What's that in your hand?
1: Oh, that? Oh, it's just a piece of metal I found. Oh. Here, just picked it up for my kid. He likes shiny things.
2: What do you think, Commissioner?
3: Oh, probably one of those gadgets they have on baby carriages.
2: Yeah, I guess you're right.
3: Yeah.
2: It isn't anything.
1: But it was something. I had run my fingernail across this glob of metal. It looked like gold. I would examine it in detail at home.
5: Hello, Daddy.
1: Well, how are you, Johnny?
5: Mama says I was bad today.
6: Harry, you're home early.
1: Yeah, I got sooner. I got through sooner than I expected.
6: What is it? What is it, Harry?
1: Your locket. You're not wearing it. You never had it off before.
6: My locket? Well, I don't you remember?
5: Daddy, can I go over to see Davy Taylor for a minute?
1: Yes, Johnny, go ahead.
5: All right. Gee, thanks, Daddy.
6: You shouldn't have done that, Harry. I didn't want him to go. He hasn't had his dinner.
1: Never mind, Johnny. What did you say happened to the locket?
6: Why, I gave it to you.
1: To me?
6: Well, I put it in your pocket to have it fixed. The catch was loose.
1: I don't remember.
6: I put it in your pocket, Harry. I forgot to mention it to you. I wanted you to take it to the jeweler's, get the catch fixed. I just put it in your coat pocket while you were shaving.
1: When?
6: Yesterday. Yes. Yesterday morning.
1: Well, then it should be in my pocket now. I wore this suit yesterday, too. Nothing in my pockets, Marie.
6: Well...
1: Marie?
6: Yes, Harry?
1: Is anything wrong with you?
6: I'm perfectly all right. There's not a thing wrong with me.
1: Well, you look worried, as if you had something on your mind.
6: Oh, it's nothing. I've just been having a headache.
1: Maybe you ought to see a doctor.
6: No, it really doesn't amount to much.
1: Well, I think I'll take another look for the locket. Which suit did you say you put it in?
6: Your blue suit, I think. Maybe it was the gray, though. I
1: couldn't make it out. What had she done with the locket? Had she pawned it? Had she given it away? And then I remembered something. I went into the bathroom and locked the door. I looked at this shapeless little glob of yellow metal. I rubbed the blackened spots away until all of it was gleaming. I took a nail file out of the medicine chest and began to file it. I kept filing until I had enlarged the crack to the full length of the piece of gold. Then I slipped the nail file inside and pried it open. Tiny fragments of glass, and then I saw a piece of scorched paper. It was a photograph. A picture of my son, Johnny. This glob of metal was my wife's locket. I put the locket and the picture in my pocket and walked out.
6: All right, now. Now, what's the largest continent in the world?
5: I know it. It's Asia.
6: Mm-hmm. And the next largest?
5: That's easy. Africa, full of jungles. That's where Tarzan lives.
1: Isn't it time for Johnny to be in bed?
6: Yes, I had no idea it was so late. You run along to your room, Johnny. I'll be in a minute.
5: All right, Mother. Good night, Dad.
1: Good night, Johnny. Sleep well.
6: He's, He's getting along very well in school. Except for arithmetic. Seems to be having a little trouble.
1: Johnny will be all right.
6: Yes. Johnny will be all right. I know he'll be all right.
1: I watched her. She seemed very uneasy. I walked over to my pipe rack where I kept several books of matches in a jar. But there weren't any there. All this time I knew she was watching me. Watching me closely. I looked behind the rack. There wasn't a match around. What the devil happened to all my matches?
6: I have a match. Here, let me light it for you.
1: Did you take the matches out of the jar, Marie?
6: Well, I...
1: Did you?
6: Well, yes, I needed them in the kitchen. Shall I light your pipe for you?
1: No, I'll light it myself. I picked the match out of the booklet. It was a clean, white match with a green head. I struck it against the side. The match sputtered up into a yellow flame, fringed on the bottom with blue. Marie stared at it until I felt the sharp bite of the flame on my thumb.
6: Would you like a cup of tea, Harry?
1: No, dear, I don't think so. Marie! Leave the matches on the table.
6: I need them. I'm rather short of matches. The pilot light isn't working.
1: Is this the only book of matches in the house?
6: I have to get some tomorrow. Where are you going, Harry?
1: To get a drink of water?
6: No, I'll get it for you, Harry.
1: Never mind, Marie. I'll get it myself. I went into the kitchen. There was a paper bag alongside the gas range. Matches, all thrown in helter-skelter. Books of matches and safety matches, all mixed together. I walked back and sat down in my chair. Marie, you've been having headaches lately.
6: Oh, I'm just tired. Nothing serious.
1: Well, how would you like to go away for a few days? You know, take a vacation. I'll get a maid to take care of Johnny and me. It'd do you a lot of good.
6: No, I don't need a vacation. There's nothing wrong with me, but, Harry, there is...
1: Yes?
6: There's nothing the matter with...
1: You were about to say something else.
6: I've got to go into Johnny's room and see that he's covered. He always throws the covers off.
1: I sat there, looking at the door, and then I glanced about the room. There was the pack of matches lying open on the table. I closed the cover, and my eye caught her purse lying nearby. It was bulging.
6: Harry.
1: Well, what's the matter?
6: My purse.
1: Yeah. Yes, your purse. Here, look. See, the handle's loose. And it's full of matches. A dozen books of them. And these newspaper clippings.
6: Give it back to me.
1: Why are you saving these clippings? Why do you carry matches with you?
6: I bought the matches in a store, a dozen for 5 cents.
1: And these clippings. Fire on 112th Street causes severe damage. And these others... Why are you saving these clippings, Marie?
6: There's nothing wrong in that. I'm interested. I'm interested in your work. I intend to keep a file on fires. It will help you in your work.
1: It's very considerate, Marie.
6: Oh, Harry, you're so good. Why should this have to happen to us?
1: Towards midnight, I went to bed. Marie did not follow me. I lay in the semi-darkness, wide awake, trying to think what I should do. I couldn't collect my thoughts. Every time I closed my eyes, I could see the flame of the match, yellow and blue, crawling along the matchstick.
6: Here, drink this, Harry. It will help you sleep.
1: What is it?
6: It's cocoa. It's very good for you.
1: I'm not the one that's having trouble falling asleep.
6: We both couldn't sleep last night. I'm taking some of this myself as soon as I go to bed.
1: All right. Leave it on the nightstand.
6: You'll be sure to drink it while it's hot.
1: Yes, Marie, I will.
6: Good night, darling.
1: Good night, Marie. Coco. And then suddenly I knew. I looked around quickly for something to pour it in. It was the radiator pan. It was empty. I poured the cup of liquid into it. And then I lay back and waited. Waited for her next move. About a half an hour later... I heard the door open softly, and Marie tiptoed toward my bed.
6: Harry? Harry? Are you asleep?
1: I didn't answer. Just kept breathing evenly. She hovered for a moment over me, and then she tiptoed out, carefully closing the door behind her. I dashed out of bed and hurried into my clothes. Quickly, I poured the liquid from the pan into a bottle and put the bottle into my pocket. Then I grabbed my coat and followed her. I rang for the elevator. It's only a few minutes headway. I'd catch up with her easily, and then... well, then we'd have a showdown. Steve looked at me with controlled amazement. Hello, Steve.
0: Hello, Mr. Jordan.
1: My wife went down a moment ago, didn't she?
0: Yeah, Mr. Jordan, just took her down.
1: She went toward Third Avenue, didn't she?
0: I think so, sir. She sort of stopped for a minute, then turned toward Third Avenue. I had to get back to the elevator because you were ringing.
1: When I reached the corner, I looked up and down Third Avenue. Then I saw her. She was walking north. I crossed to the other side of the street and followed her, keeping at a distance. At 98th Street, she turned east. Down the middle of the block was the remains of that last night's fire. She paused in front of the gutted building for a long time, just stood there, looking at it. Then she walked inside. I waited for a few seconds and then followed her. It was pitch dark in the burned-out hallway. Ahead of me, I could see the glow of a match. Then I saw what she was doing. She was collecting the charred debris near the baby carriages. How foolish. There wasn't anything that could burn there now. She lit another match. I watched the flame light up her face. A face so intent upon her work that she didn't hear me approach. Marie!
4: Who's there?
1: It's me, Harry.
4: Harry, why did you...
1: Come along, Marie. We'd better get out of here. The police... I took her hand, and without a word, she came along. We walked home in complete silence we both knew. When we came to our apartment house, I stopped and rang for the elevator. In the light of the hallway, I could see her face. My wife's face. Ashy gray. Her eyes bright and painful. You run upstairs, Marie. I'll be along in a minute.
4: Harry, where are you going?
1: I'll be right back.
4: Please, Harry, don't. Don't do anything.
1: You run along, Marie.
4: You're not going to...
1: No, I'm only going to the drugstore to get something. I'll be back in a few minutes. I came home a half an hour later. She was waiting for me.
4: Did you do it, Harry? Harry, please tell me. I've got to know.
1: I had the cocoa you gave me analyzed.
4: I'm sorry. I had to do it. Don't you see? I couldn't help it.
1: It was very easy for the druggist, especially when I told him what I thought was in it. That sodium stuff that makes you sleep through an earthquake.
4: Please try to understand, Harry. You must understand.
1: Is the kid asleep?
4: Yes, Johnny's all right.
1: Well, I was sorry for Marie. She looked so haggard and worn. It wasn't her fault. I was sorry for myself. My head was roaring. I wasn't feeling too well. I kept seeing sparks in front of my eyes. I closed my eyes for a moment.
4: Let's go to bed, Harry.
1: Marie, we can do something. Let's burn up every match. Every match in the house. We'll never bring another match in here.
4: No, Harry, we can't do that.
1: You don't want to?
4: No, Harry, not now.
1: See? This is the first book. It's turning black. We'll do it with every book of matches.
4: It's no use. It's no use, Harry. It's
1: strange, isn't it, that this should happen to me? Me, a fire inspector. Oh, that's funny. Give me the matches, Marie. All the matches.
4: No, I can't do that. I won't.
1: Give them to me.
4: Please, please don't. Please don't take them. I'll do anything you want. Anything.
1: Where did you hide them? Tell me. Where are they?
4: Inside the range behind the paper bags.
1: I dropped her hand and she sank to the floor in a huddle, weeping. Then I went into the kitchen and I got all the matches.
4: Please, please, Harry, don't burn them up.
1: By now, my anger was cooling off. Look, Marie. Look up. See? I light each book of matches one at a time until they're all gone up in smoke. The yellow flame licked its way down the matches. The cover caught fire and blackened. I watched her look at the flame with dazed eyes.
4: Listen. Listen, Harry, do you hear?
1: Well, it's just someone in the hall.
4: It's more than someone. Something's happened. Something has happened.
1: I'll take a look.
7: You can't possibly go down.
4: The house is afire.
1: Yes, Marie. Wake up, Johnny.
4: Johnny!
1: We'll have to hurry. The flames are coming up the stairs. There's an upward draft.
8: What's the matter?
4: The house is afire. The house is afire. We've got to get out.
1: Well, it's too late to go down. We'll have to go up through the roof.
4: I've hurt my leg.
1: Come along,
4: Mother,
1: Johnny.
4: Wait for Mother.
1: She'll come along.
4: No, I want to wait for Mother.
6: It's all right, Johnny. Go along with Daddy. I'll follow you.
8: No, I won't go. I won't go.
9: Hold on to my arm, Marie. Hold on. Come on. Give me your hand, Johnny. Now, don't be scared. The fire won't hurt you. It won't hurt you at all. You're safe with me. We made our way upstairs very slowly because of Marie's sprained ankle. Finally, we got to the roof. There were some firemen on the next roof, about 10 feet separated the two buildings.
10: All right, don't get panicky. We'll get you off safely.
8: We're going to have to jump across, Daddy. Mother won't be able to jump. Her foot.
6: It's all right, Johnny. Don't be scared.
9: We're putting a board across the two roofs. We'll just walk across.
10: All right, now. One at a time. Tie the rope around you and come across.
9: Johnny, you go first. But don't be afraid there. The rope will hold you in case you slip.
8: Mother, you gotta go first.
6: I'll go right after you, Johnny.
8: You promise?
9: Go ahead, Johnny. Mother will follow you. No, don't turn around. Keep walking.
10: That's it. All right, the kid's safe. Now you, lady. Oh, be careful, the board. Hey, the board slipped. Hey, honey, one of you guys get another board. It's all right, it's all right. Your mother's gonna be all right.
6: You pushed the board off, Harry. I saw you do it.
9: No, I didn't, Marie. I didn't.
10: All right, there it is. Okay, lady. Just tie the rope around you. Don't be afraid. Don't look down. Ready? Okay, boys. There, she's all right. Now you, mister.
9: All right.
10: That's right. Tie the rope around you. All set. Okay.
9: On the ground, we stood there, the three of us, watching the fire. Sparks were shooting up through the hole where it had bitten through. Great flames shot out, stabbing at the sky. The top of the roof was burning now. A red flame crawled along, searching out the inflammable spots. A wooden pole caught fire and blazed up in a long, narrow, curving arc. The wind was helping it. And all this time, Marie was shaking, shaking violently. Not with cold, I pitied her. And then she threw up her hands and shrieked. Now, darling, don't.
11: I can't stand this. We can't go on this way. Police!
9: Now, don't
11: police,
9: do it, Marie. Now, there's no need. Not the police. You don't know what you're saying.
12: Hey, what's the matter over here? What is it, lady? What is it?
9: Pay no attention.
11: No, it's no use, Harry. Officer, these awful fires. They're not accidental. There's a pyromaniac, a criminal. I know who it is. You've got to arrest the person. Arrest him. So there won't be any more.
12: All right, lady, all right. Now, what is this? Who's the pyromaniac?
11: The criminal is my husband, Harry Jordan. This man here. Arrest him, officer.

0: about all there is to the story, gentlemen. That I was brought here must have sounded kind of, well, painful for you to hear it all over again, Marie.
1: No. It was all right, Harry.
0: I wonder... Oh, I got a cigarette. Could I...
1: No. I'll light it for you, Harry.
0: Oh, you don't have to worry. I won't try and keep the matches here. She's been awful good to me, gentlemen. You'll take care of her, won't you? She tried everything to help. She hid the matches so as to keep them from me. She even tried to give me sleeping pills so I wouldn't...
1: It's all right, Harry.
0: I'm sorry about the locket, dear. Must have fallen out of my coat when I was in that building at 98th Street.
1: It's all right, Harry. You can buy me another one sometime.
0: You can't blame anybody for liking fires. It's not their fault. Fires are beautiful to watch. So bright and clean. They burn up all the filth and dirt. And they're magnificent to watch. Especially the big ones. The way the flames roar and crackle, lighting up everything around you. The beautiful fire. The beautiful fire. The beautiful fire.

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0: Keenan Wynn appeared through courtesy of Metro-Goldwyn-Mayer, producers of The Postman Always Rings Twice. 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

0: Now, the Roma Wine Company of Fresno, California presents... 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Those excellent California wines that can add so much pleasantness to the way you live, to your happiness in entertaining guests, to your enjoyment of everyday meals. Yes, right now a glassful would be very pleasant, as Roma Wines bring you a remarkable tale of suspense.
1: And with the story of Ivy and with the performance of Ann Richards as its extraordinary heroine, Roma Wines hope indeed to keep you in suspense.

0: The Story of Ivy. Ivy Lexton's own story as told to Victoria Matthews, an exclusive feature of the Morning Herald.
1: I wrote it in the first person, Mrs. Lexton. I hope you don't mind.
0: Oh, it doesn't matter, so long as the story is accurate. You can understand my anxiety, Miss Matthews. After all, I owe it to my public.
1: Yes, of course. Perhaps you'd like to read it through and make suggestions before signing the release.
0: Oh, if it's not too much bother.
1: On the contrary, hearing it in your own words would be a decided help to me.
0: Very well, Miss Matthews. I'll read it out then. Are you comfortable? Would you like anything? A cigarette, perhaps? It's unfortunate that I have no maid here with me at present.
1: Thank you. I'm quite comfortable. Please go ahead, Mrs. Lexton.
0: Very well. Chapter 1. I was born in Hobbs Court, Soho, and I was christened Ivy Gudge. I hated my name, and I hated the sordid surroundings into which I had been born. And while yet a child, I made up my mind that wealth and position should be mine at whatever cost. As a child, my favorite book was the story of Nell Gwynn, the commoner who became the favorite of a king. And one sentence of Nell's, in the face of all her success, made an indelible impression on me. It was this: in life, I have never sought anything that did not seem to have been placed in my hands by Providence itself. At the close of my first season as an actress, our show was bankrupted by an embezzling manager, and I was left stranded in the provinces and stone broke. Many great gentlemen had shown me attention and showered me with presents, but I sought assistance from none of them. And it was Jarvis Lexton, a young man whom I'd scarcely noticed, who came to me in my hour of need.
2: Ivy, I know there are hundreds of men who adore you. Men with titles, wealth, social position, much more than I can offer. But there's not one who loves you more than I do. Will you marry me, Ivy?
0: And I said yes, because it was offered. We were frightfully happy that first year of our marriage, and Jarvis was so generous, humoring all my little whims, spending much more money on me than he could afford. It always gave him a thrill of boyish pleasure to see my portraits in the newspapers and magazines, with captions such as "The Beautiful Mrs. Ivy Lexton, wearing Vionette's latest creation," or "Mrs. Jarvis Lexton's ascot with Lady Hampton and Lord Rushworth." He kept a scrapbook of them and really seemed quite pleased about everything, until one day.
2: I say, Ivy, don't you think you're being seen and photographed a bit too much with this fellow Rushworth?
0: Oh, but darling, I thought you liked having me hobnob with the peers of the realm.
2: What about this other chap, Roderick Gresham? You know, it does seem a bit thick for me to work my head off 12 hours a day, figuring out ways to finance your clothes and jewels so you can be photographed with other men. It's got to stop in any case, Ivy. We're broke.
0: Oh, you mean our money is all spent up?
2: We're wiped out. The bailiff's attached my office furniture. I can't even pay the rental on this flat.
0: What are we going to do, Jarvis?
2: I'll let you figure that one out. You're so good at spending money, perhaps you can think of a way to make some.
0: So you see, Jarvis really made the suggestion to me himself. I don't know what we'd have done during the next few months if it hadn't been for the generosity of Roger Gresham and Lord Rushworth. Roger was only a young doctor starting out in practice and couldn't help a great deal, of course. So he was even fonder of me than Miles Rushworth, now that I look back on it. It was in July that things took such a distressing turn. I'd been out to dinner with Roger Gresham, and I asked him up to the flat afterwards to say hello to Jarvis and cheer him up. Poor Jarvis hadn't been feeling well lately.
2: Well, Ivy, this is a fine hour to come home to your loving husband. Where have you been?
0: Out, darling. Aren't you going to say hello to Roger?
2: I suppose I should thank him for keeping my wife amused.
3: I say, old fellow.
0: Roger has just been telling me the most fascinating things. He was called as an expert, you know, for the Crown of the Bronson case. I asked him to come up and tell you about it, darling, since you're such a detective fan.
2: Well, that's nice of you, Roger. Do tell me all about the Bronson case.
3: Well, there was nothing so interesting about the murder itself. It was just a simple case of arsenic poisoning.
2: You don't say.
3: As a medical man, what interested me about it was what a doctor ought to do in a case where he suspects a patient's being secretly poisoned.
0: What would you do, Roger?
3: Well, it's hard to say. If you called in the police and your suspicions turned out to be unfounded, well, this would just about finish your career. I suppose that's why so many poisoners get away with it. Well, I guess I'd better be getting along.
2: Drop in again sometime, Roger. And bring your own arsenic.
0: Jarvis!
3: Well, Cheerio. Ivy, see you later.
0: Really, Jarvis, I've never been so humiliated.
2: You know I don't like him. Why do you persist in bringing him here?
0: Why, darling, I do believe you're jealous.
2: Well, why shouldn't I be?
0: I like it when you're jealous. It's like old times, isn't it?
2: Do you deny that he's in love with you? And that you've encouraged him? Him and I don't know how many others?
0: Oh, now, darling, don't be like that. There's only one other.
2: You admit it.
0: Well, darling, we may as well be realistic. We're still Stony Brook. You don't seem to have any prospects.
2: What are you driving at?
0: Well, Miles got back in town today, and I'm seeing him tomorrow night. Lord Rushworth, darling.
2: Well, that titled idiot.
0: That titled idiot has been paying the rent on this flat for the past 6 months, if you want to know the truth.
2: Why, you little...
0: Now, darling, can I help it if Miles Rushworth is awfully, awfully fond of me? And if it helps us, what's the difference?
2: Go on. I'm listening.
0: Darling, look. I'm just a burden to you at this stage, aren't I?
2: So you want me to give you a divorce, is that it?
0: It needn't make any difference between us, darling. As soon as I'm Lady Rushworth, I'll settle a nice allowance on you.
2: Are you serious?
0: Of course I'm serious, darling.
2: Well, I don't play your rotten, filthy game.
0: Jarvis!
2: You married me for richer or poorer, and you're going to stick to your bargain. And if you try to divorce me, I'll make such a scandal, your precious Lord Rushworth will wish he'd never met you. In fact, I've a notion to do it anyway.
0: Oh, Jarvis, you wouldn't. That would spoil everything.
2: And you're frightened, aren't you? Well, I'll give you your choice. Either you give up your boyfriends and keep me, or you'll lose all three of us. Which will it be?
0: Well, all right, Jarvis. I'll tell Roger and Miles both that I can't see them again, ever.
2: Why didn't you just ask me to kill myself? I might have obliged if you'd been more honest.
0: Jarvis, you mustn't say such things.
2: You're poison to me. I ought to let you go. But I won't. If it's any satisfaction to you, I'd be better off dead than with things the way they are.

0: So you see now, I simply can't go on seeing you. It isn't fair to Jarvis.
1: Is he being fair to you?
0: You don't understand. I'm all he has left now.
1: You're so good. So innocent. Can't you see he's just holding on to you out of spite? Has he done one thing? Has he even tried to get a job so that he can support you?
0: I married him for richer or poorer, until death do us part.
1: Then I pray death be merciful to us both, Ivy.
0: Oh, you mustn't say such things. It's wicked.
1: I'm sorry, my dear. Ivy, I wanted to give you this little remembrance. I had hoped to give it you under happier circumstances, but please accept it now as a farewell present.
0: Oh, Lord Rushworth, you shouldn't have.
1: It's only a little thing. The little handbag you admired so much. We saw it in Cartier's window.
0: Oh,
1: remember?
0: The one with the emerald clasp. Oh, you shouldn't have. Oh, it must have cost a fortune.
1: Look in the mirror. The emerald matches your eyes. You will accept it, won't you?
0: Oh, Miles, I'll carry it with me always.

0: Ivy. Darling, come in, come in.
1: Oh, I was just in the neighborhood, Roger, and I thought that
0: here,
1: I...
0: Here, here, let me take your things. I see. Oh, what a smart handbag. Real emerald, isn't it?
1: Yes, Miles gave it to me. Isn't it lovely?
0: You know what it means, accepting a present like that from him.
1: Oh, don't be silly, Roger. It was a farewell present.
0: Farewell? Darling, do you really mean that?
1: Roger, Roger, please, please. What if your housekeeper walked in?
0: Oh. Oh, I'm sorry. Well, come along, darling. Come in here. I was just putting up a prescription.
1: What a queer sort of room. I never knew a doctor's surgery looked like this.
0: Weren't you ever in here before?
1: No. What's in that bottle?
0: Huh? Oh, arsenic.
1: I thought it was a poison.
0: Well, it is. It's also a fine tonic, but in the right amounts.
1: How much would it take to, kill someone?
0: Oh, about the same amount as the amount of sugar it would take to sweeten your coffee.
1: Oh, doesn't it give you an eerie feeling?
0: What?
1: That little glass jar, the definite prison waiting to escape. Oh.
0: Aren't you being rather morbid?
1: Will you have one or two spoonfuls of death in your coffee, darling?
0: I say, you are a little bourgeois, darling. Oh, it's my patient now. Wait here. Shan't be a moment.
1: As soon as he'd left the room, I picked up the glass jar on the end of the table, unscrewed the top of it, almost without being aware of what I was doing. How strange and exciting to know that death was in that jar, in those little white crystals. Then, as if some power outside myself had suddenly taken possession of me, I pressed the catch of that lovely jeweled handbag and commenced spooning out the white crystals. One, two, three.
0: Mr. Long, darling. Oh. I had to listen to a recital of the Colonel's symptoms.
1: Oh, that's all right. I was just fixing my makeup. I can't seem to find my lipstick.
0: So, girl, you're looking rather pale. Perhaps I'd better prescribe a tonic for you.
1: Oh, no. I'm just a little tired, that's all.
0: Well?
1: What is it, Roger?
0: Oh, nothing. I could have sworn I put the cap back on the spot.

0: of Ivy by Mrs. Belloc Lowndes, which is Roma Wine's presentation tonight of Suspense.
1: Between the acts of Suspense, this is Truman Bradley for Roma Wines. 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
0: And now, Roma Wines bring back to our Hollywood soundstage Ann Richards, who continues the story of Ivy, a play well calculated to keep you in suspense.

0: My husband's illness lasted only a little more than a week, but to me it seemed an intolerably long time. Thanks to the generosity of Lord Rushworth, I was able to have a nurse in to look after him. But I couldn't help wishing there was something more I could do for him. I'd used off nearly all of the poison I'd carried away that night from Roger's dispensary. But instead of the merciful death I had hoped it would bring, it seemed only to cause poor Jarvis to suffer more pain. There were only a few grains of the white crystals left in the bottom of the little handbag with the emerald clasp, and I hadn't the heart to go on with it. Besides, Jarvis' doctor was commencing to ask too many questions. I decided to consult another physician, and under the circumstances, Roger Gresham seemed the wisest choice.
1: Abby, I came the moment I received a message.
0: Offering so dreadfully, Roger. I hadn't any idea it would be so painful.
1: You hadn't any idea what?
0: Oh, I mean, he complained of a stomach ache, and suddenly, and the night...
1: Where is he? I'll have a look at him.
0: In here. This is Dr. Gresham, nurse. How do you do, Doctor? Jarvis, I've asked Roger to look at you. You don't mind, do you, dear?
2: Get him out of here. I've been poisoned. He's the one who poisoned me. Get him out of here.
3: Oh, boy. He's been that distracted, he has.
1: I'll just prescribe a little sedative for him, nurse.
0: I'll go and order up some tea, Roger. You will stay, won't you?
1: Yes, thanks.
4: Oh, Mrs. Lexton, I was just looking for you. Dr. Berwick is waiting in the drawing room with another gentleman, Mum.
0: I'll see what they want. Order up some tea, will you, dear?
5: Well, there you are, Mrs. Lexton. This is Inspector Orpington.
0: Inspector?
6: Of Scotland Yard, ma'am.
0: Oh.
6: Dr. Berwick tells me he has reason to suspect that your husband is suffering from arsenic poisoning, Miss Lexton.
0: I don't understand.
6: Your husband keeps speaking of someone named Roger Gresham. Is that the name, Dr. Berwick?
5: Yes.
0: Why, that's Dr. Gresham. He's in there now with my husband.
5: Good Lord. Come along, Inspector. You'd better wait here, Mrs. Lexton.
0: Never until that moment had I realized how foolish my actions had been. Surely now they would suspect poor Roger. But how could I have known it would take Travis so long to die? If there had only been someone to confide in, I felt so alone.
5: I'll have your license for this, Gresham. Do you hear me?
1: But look here, Berwick. Mrs. Lexton never told me there was another doctor on the case.
6: Oh, is that true, Mrs. Lexton?
0: Why, yes. Dr. Gresham is an old friend of mine, and I saw no harm in his looking in.
5: Nevertheless, I shan't sign the death certificate, not till there's a post-mortem.
0: Death certificate?
6: I'm sorry, Mrs. Lexton. It's our painful duty to inform you that your husband has just passed away.
0: Oh!

0: Dr. Grisham speaking?
1: Roger, it's Ivy.
0: Ivy, why haven't you called me before? What's been happening?
1: Oh, Roger, it's been such an ordeal, you don't know. And that dreadful man, that inspector from Scotland Yard, has been here again asking questions.
0: What kind of questions?
1: Well, darling, I can't tell you everything over the telephone, but he said it was his duty to find out the truth.
0: The truth about what?
1: They found out that poor Jarvis died of arsenic poisoning.
0: Suicide?
1: The inspector says they know it was murder, because Jarvis hadn't asked it.
0: I don't think that I... What possible motive could I have?
1: None, of course, darling. But I was silly enough to let out to the inspector that you had been, well, fond of me in a sort of way. Are you there, Roger?
0: Yes. Yes, go on, Ivy.
1: Well, the moment I said it, I saw what a mistake I'd made. But he spoke as if he already knew such a lot, or at any rate, some part of it.
0: What part of it?
1: Well, that even if I didn't care for you, you had been very, very fond of me. Are you there, Roger?
0: Yes. Yes, Ivy. Go on. What else?
1: Well, he's certain to ask if I've ever been to see you at your house, I mean. Well, of course, I said no. Are you still on the line, Roger?
0: Yes, Ivy.
1: Well, you won't give me away, will you, Roger, darling?
0: No. No, Ivy, don't worry. I won't give you away.
2: Roger Gresham. The jury, after a careful and patient hearing, have found you guilty of the willful murder of Jarvis Lexton. The sentence of the court upon you is that you be taken from here to a lawful place of execution, and that you be there hanged by the neck until you be dead.
3: There, there, my dear. You mustn't give way like this.
1: I can't help it, Miles. Been such a shock. First poor Jarvis and now.
3: Well, it's all over now. Look here, Ivy. Why not take a long voyage somewhere, far away from here? The sea is marvelous for forgetting one's troubles and make a fresh start somewhere. Rio, for instance.
1: Oh, I've always wanted to see Rio. Perhaps we can go there for our honeymoon.
3: Honeymoon? Are you thinking of remarrying?
1: Why, Miles, darling. Of course. Don't you remember what you said? If I were only free. Well, I'm free now.
3: Ivy, I don't quite know what to say. I'm very fond of you, of course, and I'll gladly lend you any financial assistance, but as for marriage, particularly under the circumstances, you must know there's been a great deal of talk about you and Gresham.
1: Oh, surely you don't believe those stories. There's never been anyone but you, Miles. If I'd met you before I met Jarvis...
3: We could never have been in any case, Ivy. Surely you realize that.
1: I'm not good enough to be Lady Rushworth. Is that what you're trying to say?
3: Too good, if you like. It's not my choice in any case. I was born with this name, and I have certain responsibilities.
1: You stop it, Snob!
3: Well, I wish I could make you understand. There's my mother, for instance. She's an invalid, heart, you know. And if I were to marry, well, you, I believe the shock would kill her.
1: But the things you said, the present you gave me, what was I to think?
3: Well, I'm sorry if you thought I was leading you on. The night that I gave you the bag...
1: The emerald bag. You were saving it for the kiss-off, was that it?
3: Well, that's rather a crude way of putting it.
1: It matches the color of your eyes, you said. And I said I'll carry it with me always. Funny, isn't it?
3: Oh, Ivy, please, the servants.
1: Don't you, Ivy, please me. I want them to hear. Perhaps the whole world will hear one day that Ivy Lexton poisoned her husband for Lord Rushworth.
3: Ivy, what are you saying?
1: Two lives weren't too much for Ivy to sacrifice, and the risk of her own life meant nothing. She wasn't good enough for Lord.
3: You, dear, sweet little Ivy Lexton. Why, I can't believe it.
1: Well, let me tell you something you can believe. I never loved you. I loved your money and the title. I wanted to be a lady. Oh, what a joke. Well, I'm not sorry. I've always hated your kind deep down inside of me. Cowards. Cowards, all of you. Anything to save face, anything. Roger Gresham, going to the gallows because he's too much of a gentleman to tell the truth. That I was in his flat the night Jarvis was poisoned.
3: You let an innocent man be hanged?
1: If he'd loved me as he pretended to, he would have killed Jarvis. If he'd been a man instead of a gentleman. If any of your kind were real men. Well, I've had enough of it. Take your foul precious. Pretty little thing, isn't it? A little handbag, and so expensive, too. The emerald matches my eyes, does it?
3: Get out of here and take it with you.
1: No, thank you. I'm not in the market for emeralds this season, my lord. They cost too dear.

0: We've analyzed the residue in that handbag, Inspector.
1: Oh, good, good. What did you find?
0: Well, quite a lot of face powder, some tobacco crumbs, and about 3 grains of chemically pure arsenic.
1: Leave it here. Sergeant, bring in Mrs. Lexton.
2: Yes, sir. Bring in the prisoner.
3: The meaning of this, Inspector. Please instruct your officers to treat me with respect. I'm not a common criminal.
1: Let her go, officer.
3: Thank you, Inspector.
1: Mrs. Lexton, have you ever seen this handbag before?
3: Oh, where did you get that?
1: I'll ask you a question. Where did you get the arsenic that we found in it?
3: I'm sure I don't know. Why don't you ask Lord Rushworth?
1: My dear Mrs. Lexton, surely you know that Lord Rushworth is in no condition to answer questions.
3: What do you mean?
1: Lord Rushworth died last night of the effects of arsenic poisoning.

0: And so my story draws to a close. It's a comfort to me as I sit here in the condemned cell to know that so many loyal friends still believe in my innocence, in spite of all the ungentlemanly things the Crown Prosecutor said about me during my trial. I was especially gratified at the tribute paid to the costumes I wore in the witness box. One admirer has written to compliment me on my delivery and the poise I exhibited under cross-examination. I'm told that my remarks were clearly audible in the very back row of the spectator seats, in spite of the overcrowding. And on the final day of testimony, I received that greatest of all the tributes an actress can command. My audience was moved to tears. And so, in spite of all the misfortunes that have befallen me and my loved ones, I have at last realized my life's ambition. The end.
1: Well, Mrs. Lexton, does it meet with your approval?
0: Well, I think you might point out that I killed Lord Rushworth, too. Of course, between you and me, my dear, I didn't. It must have been suicide. But you know, it makes a better story. And, please print the photograph that was taken of me outside St. Paul's after my husband's funeral. That was the smartest frock I ever owned.
1: I think that can be arranged, Mrs. Lexton.
0: And how much did you say your paper's going to pay for my story?
1: £200. We thought that was quite generous.
0: Well, it's not much, but it'll come in handy. They're hanging me next week, you know, and I haven't a thing to wear.

0: And so closes the story of Ivy, in which Roma Wines have brought you Ann Richards as star of tonight's study in Suspense. Suspense is produced, edited, and directed by William Spear.
1: Before Miss Richards returns to the microphone, let me say a word for Roma Wines, the sponsor of Suspense. 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
3: This is Ann Richards with a very important word. 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There'll be one less war loan this year. 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War bonds, remember, are the world's safest investment.
0: Thank you, Ann Richards. Next Thursday, same time, Mr. Henry Daniel will be your star of Suspense.
1: Presented by Roma Wines, R-O-M-A, made in California for enjoyment throughout the world.

0: a pleasant fire, charming company, and a hostess who realizes that tea served in the Russian manner is the only manner in which tea should ever be served. Yes, a heartwarming evening, Mr. Covington, in an extremely gracious setting. How fortunate that your uncle had the wealth to satisfy such an exquisite taste. And what a pity I have so little time to tell you which one here murdered him just last week. Now, I believe we're all here. Ted and Mary Covington, Mrs. Henderson, the housekeeper, Captain Brennan, I believe.
1: Yes. And incidentally, yourself, just who did you say you were?
0: No wonder you police have had so much difficulty with the case. My name is Cross, Godan Cross, the writer.
1: Well, why don't you say so? That book, A History of European Murder, that's yours, isn't it?
0: Extraordinary. A policeman who reads. As a matter of fact, Captain, it's because of my latest book, Poisoning Throughout the Ages, that I happen to be with you now. Ted Covington there is a member of the firm which publishes my work. I'd never seen him until tonight, when he himself told me what happened. He went back to last Friday afternoon, for it was then that he began reading my manuscript for the first time. He began it on the train, the commuter's train, which every afternoon deposits him safely and soundly in this charming suburb of Crispin. That is, if you care for suburbs. At any rate, I imagine he was almost home by the time he finished the first chapter. Then he turned the page. Attached to the following leaf was a picture, and looking at it, the young man stiffened suddenly and all but cried out his shock. It was a picture of a woman. Under it was printed, Marie Dubranich, convicted of arsenic poisoning, St. Petersburg, Russia, 1731. Ted Covington was looking at a picture of his own young wife. His 25-year-old wife in an early 18th-century costume. The face, the features were identical, even the name. Dubronich is his wife, or was his wife's maiden name. No, it was ridiculous. This woman in the picture was one of his wife's ancestors. Simply an amazing family resemblance. He wondered why Marie had never told him about. Ted Covington glanced down at the chapter to which the picture had been attached. It was entitled, The Affair of the Non-Dead Woman. But then the train was approaching the station, and he rose and walked out to the platform. Standing there for a moment, his eyes ran down the page. Marie Dubronich, it appeared, was quite a continental charmer in her day. With the beneficent assistance of arsenic, she had disposed of half a dozen husbands before she'd been caught. But caught she was. She was sentenced to death, the chapter concluded, and then beheaded and burned.

0: And there, waiting for him at the curb by the suburban station, was the wife he knew so well.
1: Ted?
0: She was leaning toward him now to open the door, smiling in that way he knew so well.
1: Ted, what on earth are you staring at?
2: A soft fire in your eyes. Oh, it's the street light, I guess.
1: Oh, darling, you're silly and overworked. Come on, get in the car.
0: Thus, like a wind, thin wisp of smoke, it was gone. The unspeakably foolish concept. Laughable? Now, that's what it really was.
1: All right, let's hear it. What's so funny?
2: Oh, nothing, nothing at all, darling. I guess I just feel good.
1: Oh, a fine mood for dancing tonight.
2: Dancing?
1: Now, Ted, you promised. You said if Uncle Miles showed a noticeable improvement, we could go to the club.
2: You mean he's really better?
1: Oh, there's no comparison. The doctor agreed with me. Darling, there's no reason in the world why we shouldn't let Mrs. Henderson stay awake for a change.
2: None. Do her good, the old witch.
1: What is the matter with you?
2: Oh, it's just that I started to call her a witch. It's a private joke, darling. Don't mind.
0: A private joke. And by the time they were home, it was even less than that. Ted was sitting in the living room when Marie entered and moved toward the fireplace. He studied her as she struck the match on the hearthstone, touched it through the little rolls of newspaper, stood back to watch the licking flames catch the charcoal, then the logs. As the light rose, illuminating her face and the lips barely parted in that ineffably curious smile, he was reminded again of her fragile loveliness and his absurd reaction to the manuscript. He glanced around. There it was on the table where he placed it when he'd come in. Deliberately, he turned from it and then back again. The manuscript had moved, only an inch or so, but moved. Keeping his back to his wife, he thumbed through that early chapter and discovered, just as he was afraid he would, that the picture itself was gone. For a long moment, he thought of what to do. Then, slowly, he turned around.
2: This book of crosses I brought home.
1: Yes, dear.
2: There was a story of a poisoner in it. It's funny, her name happens to be the same as yours. Your maiden name, that is. Look, darling, was she a relative of yours?
1: Why, Ted, you're serious.
2: Well, in a way, yes. I don't mean it's really important. It's just that, well, when you run across a person who was a top-flight poisoner a couple of hundred years ago and who's a dead ringer for your own wife, you want to hear about it, that's all.
1: Ted, what on earth are you talking about?
2: Darling, be honest with me. Didn't you look at this manuscript when I was out of the room?
1: No.
2: You didn't take out a picture of a poisoner named Marie Dubronich?
1: I most certainly did not.
2: Somebody took that picture out of the manuscript.
1: Oh, but who could it be? Mrs. Henderson has been in the back ever since we came in. And Uncle Miles, well, he's in bed in his room.
2: I'm sorry, darling. It'll turn up. Forget it. Maybe I am overworked. I guess a little dancing is just the thing I need.
0: When they returned home, it had happened. Mrs. Henderson met them at the door. Ted's uncle had taken a sudden turn for the worse.
3: Hurry as fast as you can.
2: We'll be right there.

0: Marie, if you don't mind, I...
1: Yes. Yes, Ted. Come, Mrs. Henderson. Let's go into the living room.
2: He had wanted to be alone in the room. Not because of his great attachment to his uncle, who, save for Ted himself, was the last of his branch of the Covingtons, but because he had seen something. It was the silver cup under the edge of the bed. The cup of the late patient had used for his medicine. Ted moved over to it, stooped down. There were still a few drops at the bottom. And then, just as he was rising to his feet, his heart seemed to miss a beat. He had seen the other thing, Uncle Miles' cat, 2 feet away from the cup, further under the bed. She was lying on her side. Fearfully, he extended his hand. The cat was still warm, but quite dead. No one must know, not yet. There would be a funeral, a normal, official interment in the family crypt on the grounds. Meanwhile, the cat must be buried, disposed of, and the contents of the cup. The next day, at the chemist's, he was told it contained arsenic.
3: For Suspense, Roma Wines are bringing you a star, Mr. Clifton Webb, whom you have heard in the first act of The Burning Court by John Dixon Carr, which is Roma Wine's presentation tonight of Suspense.
4: Between the acts of Suspense, this is Truman Bradley for Roma Wines. We now quote a brief word from the renowned hostess, Elsa Maxwell.
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3: And now Roma Wines bring back to our Hollywood soundstage Clifton Webb as Godin Cross, writer and authority on Murder Through the Ages in The Burning Court, a play well calculated to keep you in suspense.
6: Now, let me understand one thing, Mr. Cross. You're simply relating what Mr. Covington here told you?
2: Yes. Less than 15 minutes ago, Captain.
6: Then why not have Mr. Covington tell it himself?
2: Primarily because I can tell it more beautifully. Mrs. Covington.
1: More tea.
7: I'll get it for him, madam.
2: You're very kind, Mrs. Henderson, but I'd rather you didn't miss even one facet of the story.
7: Oh, well, I'm not leaving, sir. The samovar's right over here.
2: Excellent. I think that you should know that earlier tonight, just 3 days after his uncle's burial, Ted Covington sat alone in this room, contemplating some astonishing plan. This very night, long after Marie would retire, he himself would open the vault and exhume his uncle's body. A chemist had been engaged for a private autopsy. He was to look for traces of poison, yet Ted Covington wasn't so sure he could go through with such a plan. The door opened, and Marie came into the room, walking now quite softly across to the great fireplace. He studied her closely as she struck the match, then touched it to the crumpled scraps of paper.
1: Oh, thought you might be a little chill.
2: Chill. If only she knew the chill that was wrapped around his heart. If only she... He stopped short in his thoughts. For now the glow had risen against that somewhat childlike face. And suddenly he saw, for the first time, the faint wrinkles of age at her eyes. Now the light was higher. And there it was. The thin light crease, like an almost invisible star that encircled about her neck. Marie Dubronich, beheaded and burned in 1731. Yes, he was sure of it now. He had to go through with his plan. So, by the dim light of a lantern, he set about his task, pounding his way through the thick concrete that now covered the family tomb, drawing open the great subterranean door, descending to the ink-black chamber below. He found the coffin, wrested it from its crypt, and placed it upon the floor. He unclamped the lid, opened it, and then... The word of shock leapt from his throat.
8: Empty. Empty!
6: Empty. Empty, you say?
8: Huh? Who's that? Who said that?
6: I did, Mr. Covington, up here.
8: Who are you?
6: I'm Captain Brennan from the Office of the Commissioner of Police.
8: Police? How did you... Who sent you here? Who told you about this?
6: Why, your housekeeper, of course. You didn't think Mrs. Henderson saw the dead cat, did you? But she did. She also saw you bury it. That, as you know, was 3 days ago. So I've had a chance to do some delving. I must admit, Mr. Covington, that when I learned your wife's maiden name was Dubronich, Marie Dubronich, I was really quite intrigued.
8: Why? What difference does that make?
6: Well, perhaps you don't know it, but that's a rather important name in crime history.
8: Oh, but the same name, that's all. It's a coincidence, Captain.
6: Yeah, isn't it? The case is full of them. Learned most of her poison tricks, for example, from a lover of long standing, a fellow by the name of Krozitov. Godan Krozitov. Godan Cross, let's say. Hasn't your firm published books by a man by that name?
8: Hmm? Cross? Well, this is some kind of a joke.
6: But what's even more interesting, Mr. Covington, is the fact that the name of the judge who sentenced Marie Dubronich to death by the burning court just happened to be Covington.
8: Covington?
6: Thurman Covington. An ancestor, wouldn't you say, of the man who just died? Or was murdered? An ancestor of yours, I might add.
8: Oh, but you can't believe any of this. This nonsense about a longtime lover and a vengeance through the ages. Why,
9: oh, Captain. Captain Brennan.
6: Yeah, down here, Freddy.
9: Oh. No luck, sir. No answer at all. Place seems to be vacant.
6: The Covington house?
8: What?
9: Yes, sir. Couldn't wake a soul.
8: Get out of my way.
6: Hey, Covington, come back here.
8: Something's happened to my wife.
9: You want me to stop him, Captain?
6: I'll let him go. We'll follow him.
8: Marie, where are you? It's me, Ted. Marie, what have you done? What?
2: Good evening, Mr. Covington.
8: Who are you?
2: My name is Cross, Godan Cross, the writer.
8: Cross, my wife. What have you done to her? You fiend. What have you done to my wife? Stop it. Listen to me. Why are you here?
2: Why am I here? Because your wife, reading my chapter on Marie Dubronich, realized I knew more about the family than even she did. Because she found my phone number on the front cover of the manuscript. And because I know an exceptional case when I hear one. Does that answer your question?
8: No, you know it doesn't. Can't you see I've got to know whether...
2: I see. Whether your wife is really Marie Dubronich, who was burnt by order of the burning court. You're quite sure, no doubt, that I'm Godan Cross who first wooed her. No, my boy. Marie Dubronich is no more your wife's real name than mine is Godan Cross.
8: What?
2: Your esteemed wife, Mr. Covington, was adopted by people named Dubronich. Remote members of the real family of poisoners.
8: I can't believe it. Why didn't you tell me?
2: Because Until I told her half an hour ago, she didn't know it herself. I'd learned it through my research.
8: Oh, that's too wonderful.
2: For years, Mr. Covington, that young woman has been haunted by the fear that she might be a poisoner by blood. You can see, can't you, why she was willing to lie, steal a picture,
8: yes,
2: do anything to hide her past from the man she wanted to hold.
8: Oh, yes, yes, I can see that now.
2: Mrs. Covington.
8: You mean she's...
10: Yes, Mr. Cross.
8: Oh, Marie, darling, you're all right.
2: That'll be our old friends, the police. Will you take them into the front room, Mrs. Covington? Meanwhile, you, my friend, will tell me everything that's happened up to now. Having just delivered your wife from the burning court, I'll see if I can't save her from the electric chair.

0: Sugar?
1: Just parsley, please, Mr. Covington. There. Thank you. Ah, yes. Truly excellent tea. Don't you agree, Mrs. Henderson?
2: What? Oh, yes, yes, it's very nice.
1: Yes. Well, that, Captain Brennan, completes Ted Covington's personal account of the events leading up to the present. Let us now consider that supernatural hocus-pocus of the body that walked out of the sealed-in tomb. That body, let's agree, that never was in that tomb.
0: Never in that tomb?
1: No, Mr. Covington. It was disposed of long before.
0: But who could have done it? Who could have kept that body out of the tomb?
1: Who, Mr. Covington? Why, you, sir.
3: What are you saying?
4: What are you driving at?
0: I don't understand what you...
1: It's very simple. You had to get rid of the body, Mr. Covington. You knew that eventually there was going to be an investigation.
0: This is a joke, isn't it?
1: A rather bad joke on your wife. From a few historical coincidences, you built a murderess in your own wife's image.
3: I won't listen to this anymore.
4: Why should you? Look, Cross, why would Covington here spend an hour smashing into a crypt for a body he knew wasn't there?
1: Obviously, my dear Captain, to induce you to ask such a question, to impress you with his own innocence and his desperate concern for his wife's guilt.
3: No, this isn't true. It can't be true.
0: Of course not. Cross, just how, for example, could I have been in this house to poison my uncle and also at the dance that night?
1: Easily. You simply left the dance that night.
0: I left? It was Marie who... I explained how I looked for her.
1: So you did. And you didn't see her, Mr. Covington, for the very good reason you weren't there.
0: No, wait a minute.
1: You were here, my friend, in this house, just as you had planned to.
0: No, no, you...
1: Who but you, the nephew, could so naturally have handed his uncle a cup presumably of medicine?
0: Don't listen to
1: him. And who but you, of all those here, would have the strength to carry that body to the furnace, where it's now probably nothing but ashes?
0: Lies. All lies. Why should I do such a thing? Why would I murder my own uncle?
1: For the best reason that's ever existed. A fortune.
0: No, stop.
1: You were the only heir. You'd get the estate, the money, the independence.
0: Oh, please, Marie. Brennan, he's making this up. He's...
1: Now. It isn't as bad as all that. Why, the police can never touch you. After all, where's the body? Where's the evidence? A truly delightful beverage. Yes, Mr. Covington. I'm sure you'll be quite comfortable in an asylum for the insane. And that is...
3: Mr. Cross! What is it?
4: Here. Stand back. Stand back. Let me get to... Mr. Cross...
3: What? What's the matter, Captain?
4: This man's dead.
3: Dead?
4: And from poison, if I know anything. Poison from that glass of tea.
3: Ted, you!
4: That glass
3: Ted.
4: Was right beside you, Covington, and nobody else.
0: No.
4: Nobody else was
0: here. No.
4: Too bad he didn't drink it as soon as you hoped.
0: I didn't do it.
4: Because a second ago, Covington, we had no evidence, no body to use against you. But we have now, Mr. Covington. We have now. I arrest you for the murder of Godan Cross.

0: Godin. Godin.
1: You're much too far away, my love.
0: Godin.
1: Much too far from the flames.
0: So you've come back, dear Godin. Back within the hour.
1: Back for you, Marie. For with all the Covingtons disposed of now, with the old score settled at last.
0: I know. There's no need to tarry longer. You were brilliant as ever, Godin.
2: Superb in building the case against him. Magnificent in the suicide. I never even saw you take the poison.
1: And I thought I'd taught you all the tricks. Closer now. Much closer.
2: Yes.
1: Closer to the flame, Mary.
2: Yes. Yes, Godin.
1: Closer to me, my love.

0: That night, the Covington house burned to the ground. The body of Marie Dobronich Covington was never recovered. And so closes The Burning Court, in which Roma Wines have brought you Clifton Webb as star of tonight's study in Suspense. Suspense is produced, edited, and directed by William Spear.
1: Before Mr. Webb returns to the microphone, let me say a word for Roma Wines, the sponsor of Suspense. Elsa Maxwell makes this timely suggestion for Father's Day next Sunday.
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3: Now, this is Clifton Webb. And now a serious word. This great Seventh War loan drive must be a success if our war against Japan is to be a success. Our fighting men are depending upon you to put your job over. It's up to you to buy bigger bonds and more of them than ever before. So please do it now.
0: Ladies and gentlemen, next Thursday, same time, Ann Richards will be your star of Suspense.
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0: Suspense. 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
1: For years and years and years, the Western story has been as stylized as a Punch and Judy show. There were the good guys and the bad guys, the blonde schoolmarm and the brunette dance hall girl. And there was old Texas Slim, who loved old paint more than he did either of these females. They were one-dimensional characters with no more depth than the page in which they were printed or the film in which they were photographed. Then something happened to the Western, something which had existed in the old West all the time. People, real people, each with good in him and bad. People with human frailty and human strength. Around such a person is our Western story of suspense told. Listen, listen then as Jackie Kelk stars in Sundown, which begins in exactly 1 minute.
2: Memo on medals. Information about our military awards and decorations. The awarding of American medals had its beginning during the Revolutionary War. Certain military and naval commanders were presented gold medals to commemorate their victories. The first medal in our nation's history was given to General George Washington after he had forced the British to evacuate Boston. That medal is now in the Boston Public Library, where it was placed on exhibit in 1876, 100 years after the historic event it commemorates. Technically, early medals were not decorations in the strictest sense. They honored both a victorious event and the officer in charge. Also, they were not designed to be worn, as later medals were. Therefore, they were presented in a suitable case for safekeeping. What we now know as the Purple Heart Medal was originally a badge of cloth material, specified in Washington's establishing order to be a figure of a heart in purple cloth or silk, edged with narrow lace or binding. Foreign decorations and medals are worn to the left of all American decorations. They are never worn alone, but must appear with at least one American medal. Few tributes are as meaningful and as cherished as the awards and decorations of our armed forces.
0: And now, Sundown, starring Jackie Kelk, a tale well calculated to keep you in suspense.
3: It's sundown. That's why the town looks like a ghost town. There are folks around, all right, hiding behind door cracks and windows. Here's what they're hiding from. There's Kirby Hunsaker coming out of the saloon at one end of town. And there's Ben Ford coming from the livery stable at t'other. Walking toward each other, slow. Right hands hanging an inch from their gun holsters. In a minute, one of them will be dead. Kirby Hunsaker or Ben Ford. Little Ben. Nothing but a baby when I picked him up off the desert 14 years ago.
4: Hold up a minute, Sam.
5: Hey, what is it?
4: Over by that dried out water hole.
5: Here, looks like a man.
4: Quick, get up. Yep.
5: It's a man, right enough.
4: Yeah. Come a long way for water and come to the wrong place. Give me a hand with him.
5: Yeah. Is he alive?
4: Just about.
6: Got it. My wife. My kid.
4: Yeah. Where are they?
6: There. The wagon. Need water.
5: He's gone.
4: Yeah. Well, we'd better find his wife and kid, if there's anything left to find. There was something left. A sun-baked wagon, a dead woman, and a 5-year-old boy. His face was burned and his lips cracked with fever. He didn't cry. He didn't even whimper. And he didn't talk. We gave him water and he took it. Then he sat there, staring away into the desert as we buried his mother.
5: Yeah, what do we do about him?
4: I'll take him with us, I reckon.
5: Nobody but us on the ranch. Nobody to take care of him.
3: Ain't nobody here either. Well, we'll do what we can. He'll grow, or he'll die. He grew a big, raw-boned kid. By the time he was 12, he could handle a man's work. And I had a feeling for him. A feeling like he was my own. He did some strange things that nobody else could understand. Like riding off in the desert and coming back with his face blazing and his lips split. He couldn't have said why, but he was fighting back at the desert because it had robbed him. It was like a cactus was growing in him. I couldn't get to the root to pull it out. Until one night at supper.
7: Dan?
3: Yeah, Ben?
7: Do I have any money?
3: Well, I reckon you do, boy. You work for your keep.
7: How much do I have, Dan?
3: Well, this is your home. Everything that's here is yours.
7: I want my own horse.
3: I see. Well, fair enough. Take your pick.
7: The black coat with the star on his face. I want him.
3: All right, boy. You've got yourself a horse. Yes, he'd got himself a horse. But it was more than that to him. It meant he had something that was his, come flood or thunder. Something in the world that belonged to him and nobody else. It gave him a reason for being alive. It pulled the roots out of that cactus inside of him. And he didn't ride out into the desert anymore. Ben had had the horse for almost a year when Kirby Hunsaker came. He rode in one afternoon while Ben was in town with a buckboard picking up supplies.
8: Oh! Howdy.
5: Howdy.
3: Your horse looks like he could use a rest, stranger.
8: Needs shoeing and he'll be all right. I'll trade him and cash for a fresh horse.
3: Well, nobody's going to ride a horse of mine like that.
8: I said I'd trade him. That means I'm going to trade him. The name's Kirby Hunsaker.
3: Kirby Hunsaker. A name that was drifting all over the West with a trail of blood behind it. He had a face like a woman and eyes like a steel trap. And there was no glove in his right hand. A gunfighter.
8: If you're thinking it over, you're wasting my time.
5: Better do it, Dan.
3: All right, Hunsaker.
8: I'll take the black with the star on his face. Put a rope on him.
3: Not that one. He ain't mine.
8: I ain't asking whose he is.
3: Well, any other horse. Anyone you want. Even trade.
8: Get that black. And keep your hand away from that gun.
5: Dan, do what he says. You can give young Ben the Palomino.
3: Ben came back and I told him. He hadn't cried when I found him in the desert. He didn't cry now. But there was something in his eyes. It was hate. Hate like a pure white flame.
7: I don't want the Palomino.
5: He's the best horse on the place.
7: Not to me. He isn't mine.
5: Why, you ornery...
3: Sam! I tried to save him for you, Ben.
7: I know.
3: You can have your pick of anything in the corral.
7: I don't ever want another horse.
3: Well... when you see something you do want, you just holler. It's yours. That's a promise.
7: Anything, Dan?
3: Anything.
7: All right, then. I'll take your gun.
3: My gun?
7: You promised, Dan.
3: I promised. Here. It's yours.
7: Good night, Dan.
3: Good night, Ben.
5: Why, in all my days, I never heard of such a lame brain thing as giving a kid
3: like
5: that.
3: He'd have gotten one someplace sooner or later. And if I know him right, it best be sooner.
5: Hunsaker?
3: Yeah, Hunsaker.
5: It's a good thing he's only 13. When he's growed, we can hope for him to get better sense.
3: You're wasting your hope, Sam. I'm hoping that Kirby Hunsaker gets killed before Ben's growed.
0: In a moment, We continue

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2: Don't you love it? 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
3: Well, you buy a saving bond a month, right?
4: Yeah.
3: And it's a great way to save, the way those bonds rack up interest, right?
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3: So we're just like the bears. 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
4: A very interesting idea.
3: You can learn a lot from nature.
4: Yeah, just imagine. Smokey the Bear selling savings bonds.
3: Oh, Joe. Show the slides.
5: And now, starring Jackie Kelk, Act Two of Sundown.
6: A boy and a gun. They were together night and day. He slept with it next to his cheek, and you could see the red mark of the barrel on the side of his face when he'd get up in the morning. And when he wasn't working, we'd often come across him in Samaroya in the foothills. Look, Sam, he's at it again.
7: He ain't shooting at cans no more. What's that he's using for a target?
6: It's a figure of a man marked off on the rock.
7: Looks like a piece of paper where the head ought to be.
6: Your eyes are going back, Sam. It's a picture. One of the Express Company reward posters for Kirby Hunsaker. It went on like that for 6 years, until the bullets were hitting close and fast. And then I'd catch him in the barn, practicing the draw. He'd start to wear his gun belt low on the hip, and his right hand hung by his side, sun-scarred, like a claw. And the rest of him had changed, too. He weren't a boy no more. He was a man. We heard more and more about Kirby Hunsaker. His name got to be one of the three mentioned most when the talk in the saloons turned to gunslingers. Jim Dunn, Boaz Watson, and Kirby Hunsaker, all bound to meet someday to find out who'd be a flick faster on the draw. Ben had to be there the night a stray cowpuncher stopped to rest his horse.
7: Want a coffee, stranger?
8: Thanks. I reckon I will.
9: Well, your horse sure needed water. You must have come a long way.
8: Yeah, from Goldfield. Riding lucky, though. I come through Flagstaff just in time to see the fight.
6: What fight?
8: You mean you ain't heard? I must have been riding fast. Never seen a gunfight like it.
9: Who was in it?
8: Well, two of the best. Big Jim Dunn, Kirby Hunsaker.
9: Who won?
8: Well, Hunsaker. Dunn never cleared his holster.
7: Hunsaker beat Jim Dunn?
8: Yeah. I wish I could have stayed in Flagstaff. Boaz Watson someplace around, too. As soon as he gets wind of it, he'll be on Hunsaker's trail for a showdown.
7: If Dunn never cleared his holster, then the man ain't born that can outdraw Hunsaker.
8: Boaz Watson thinks he can. He's been itching for the chance.
9: It's a chance he ain't gonna get.
6: Ben, where are you going?
9: Where I gotta go, Dan.
6: Flagstaff?
9: You know it. And don't try to stop me.
6: Trying to stop him would have been like trying to stop an avalanche. But he couldn't stop me from following. I was an hour behind him when I reached Flagstaff on the third morning. Ben wasn't hard to find. He'd left a trail of questions behind him. I caught up with him in the last saloon on the street. He's still asking.
9: Well, bartender?
7: Well, reckon he comes in sometimes.
9: When?
7: Usually about an hour from now. Noon.
9: Good. I'll wait.
6: You going to buy me a drink, Ben?
9: Oh. If that's what you came for, Dan.
6: It's been rough trailing you, boy. Men and horses ain't meant to be pushed that hard.
9: I was in a hurry.
6: Well, maybe we can take it easier going back. Maybe if we left right now, we could camp out someplace tonight. Like we used to.
9: Ask me later, Dan. This is something I gotta do first.
6: Sam and I saw Big Jim Dunn in a gunfight once. He was like lightning, Ben.

0: Hunziker killed him.
1: Don't worry, Dan. I'm good with this gun.
0: I hope you're good enough.
1: That's something we'll know soon. At least I got here before Boaz Watson.
2: In a moment, we continue with the third act of Suspense.
3: What do you know about the Navy's specially meritorious medal? Have you seen many of them lately? Probably not, as the medal is no longer issued. Congress authorized this medal early in 1901 for officers and men of the Navy and Marine Corps who rendered specially meritorious service, other than in battle, during the Spanish-American War of 1898. Among the 93 recipients of the medal were the crew of the collier Merrimack for its efforts to bottle up the Spanish fleet in Santiago Harbor, and men of the American flatboat crews who saved the lives of many Spanish sailors who had jumped from burning ships. Recognition of gallantry in action by a grateful nation inspires new generations of Americans to hold fast to those principles which have made our country great. For it is the extra effort and heroism which a free nation's citizens exhibit that reveals their pride in our heritage and their unflinching determination to maintain our cherished way of life.
2: And now, starring Jackie Kelk, Act Three of Sundown.
0: Ben wouldn't drink, and he wouldn't leave, so we waited. Then I heard the door swing, the way it had a couple of times, only this time it was different. Talk around the tables cut out. The bartender's hands tightened around the glass he'd been wiping. Every head in the place turned toward the door. It was Kirby Hunziker. He and Ben had never seen each other before, but somehow they knew each other. Their eyes caught and held. The two long arms locked together.
4: I hear somebody's looking for me, in case anybody don't know me. The name's Kirby Hunziker.
1: I'm looking for you.
4: Speak your piece.
1: A long time ago, when I couldn't do anything about it, you stole a horse from me.
4: You calling me a horse thief?
1: That's what I'm calling you.
4: Well, you got nerve, kid. Name your price, I might pay it.
1: Well, you'll pay it. I set the price a long time ago. Your life.
4: You got a gun? Dig for it.
1: You move first, Hunziker.
4: I'm giving you an edge. Better take it, kid.
1: No. No, I want to give you a little time, Hunziker. If I draw first, then you got to move without thinking. But I want you to think. I want you to think and worry and decide.
4: While you're talking, I might get tired of waiting.
1: You won't draw fast enough, Hunziker. So I'm going to give you a chance. I'm going down to the livery stable to take a nap. At sundown, I'm coming back up the street. I don't want anybody on it. You better run, Hunziker. Or shoot me in the back while I'm going out that door. Because if you don't, I'm going to kill you.
0: It's sundown now, and here I am in the window of the hotel. And there he is in the street, him and Kirby Hunziker walking toward each other. And the town is so quiet you can hear their steps in the dirt. 100 yards, 75, 50. The fingers of their right hands clawed like hooks, almost touching their gun butts. Doesn't even seem like the sun is moving anymore. Like even the shadows are glued there to the ground, waiting for one of those hands to move. Because when it comes, it'll come fast.
1: Better dig, Hunziker.
4: Punk!
1: I'm gonna collect for that horse.
4: You'll collect. Kid!
5: He did it!
6: Ben, you all right, boy?
1: I'm all right. Let's walk.
6: Well, it's all over now, boy. We'll saddle up and go home.
5: Hey! Wait!
1: Oh, it's the blacksmith. Guess our horses are ready.
5: Express rider came in just after you left the stable. He said Boaz Watson is riding in. He ran into him on the trail. You going to stay and meet him?
1: Me? Well, I got no quarrel with Boaz Watson.
5: Looks like you will have. He was mighty keen on meeting up with Hunsaker. Looks like you've taken over Kirby's place.
1: Dan, what'll I...
0: That's what I was afraid of, Ben. You killed Hunsaker. Now every fool, every drunk, every gunslinger looking for a reputation will try to get it by trying to kill you.
1: I can't go back with you now, can I? I can't ever go back. From now on, I've got to fight or run.
0: What are you going to do, Ben?
1: Head for the border, I guess. Go as far as I can, till I can't go any further.
0: I'll come with you. I've been holed up in one place too long anyhow. Now,
1: No, Dan. I gotta go alone. This is where we split. Right now. Thanks for everything. I'll never forget you. Goodbye, Dan.
0: Goodbye, Ben. Goodbye, boy. Goodbye, son.

Suspense, in which Mr. Jackie Kelk starred in William N. Robeson's production of Sundown by Joel Murcott. Supporting Mr. Kelk in Sundown were Louis Van Ruten, Charles Seal, Vic Perrin, William Quinn, and Jack Crucian. Listen. Listen again next week when we return with another tale well calculated to keep you in suspense.

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0: The Blue Hour, a suspense play produced, edited, and directed for Shenley by William Spear.
3: 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Not even a guess.
4: Just one more.
5: Oh, boys. Please. Oh, all right, boys. The show's over. We're taking off now. See you on Broadway. Goodbye. Goodbye. You've all been just grand. Just grand, boys. Love you all. Bye. Goodbye. Hey, stewardess. Where's my seat, honey?

0: Well, that was that. From then on, I had a nice quiet ride into New York with nothing to do but look down at the scenery. You never know when the break's going to come in show business. I've been hoofing for 6 years now, and the best I ever did was a one-night stand and some greasy clip joint. I know I'm no ballerina from the Ballet Russe de Monte Carlo, but well, I can do a couple of whirls without breaking my neck, and besides, I got looks. That's what the men ask for. At least that's what Jason White asked for. He was my only connection with high society before he passed away. Oh, don't feel sorry for me, because his getting bumped off was my break. They had my legs in every paper in Chicago. That's how I happened to come to New York. I got a contract to dance at an extremely chic joint called the Blue Hour, with a minimum, mind you. All the way from Chicago, I worried no one would meet me when I arrived, but I was wrong. There were about nearly a million reporters at LaGuardia Airport. You'd have thought I was Miss America or a Bueller or somebody. I was really intriguing them until he showed up. That man, Mahoney.
1: Well, how about one more picture, Miss LaPaul? A little more leg? Ah, that's it. Thank you.
0: Oh, thank you, boys. Come around and see me at the Blue Hour. I'll give an extra good show if I know you're there.
1: Come up to you, Miss LaPaul.
2: Well, you're pretty smooth at extra good shows, aren't you?
0: I beg your pardon. Oh, it's you.
2: Yeah. Mahoney's the name. Alec Mahoney.
0: I didn't ask your name.
2: My, you're touchy.
0: Wouldn't you like to know?
2: Carry your bag for you?
0: I can afford a porter.
2: Oh, I'd like to speak to you.
0: Call me up sometime.
2: Who killed Jason White?
0: Cop or reporter?
2: Why? You got two different answers?
0: Look, Mahoney, if you could read, you'd know from the papers I had nothing to do with Jason White's death.
2: I never read the papers, honey. I'm a reporter.
0: Well, I already gave my interview. Now, leave me alone, Mahoney. I went through all this with the Chicago police.
2: Yeah, I know.
0: Well, then why the sudden interest?
2: Because the whole thing smells.
0: Move, Mahoney. You're beginning to bore me.
2: Why were you afraid to tell the police you were at Jason White's apartment the night he was killed?
0: What are we playing? 20 questions?
2: No. No. Just hunches, honey.
0: Hunches, Look, Mahoney, Jason White was a nice guy. He liked me, I liked his money. We got along swell as long as he was spending it on me.
2: Did you kill him because he stopped spending it?
0: If that's another hunch, get out of my way before I haul off on you.
2: Oh, now look,
0: honey.
2: Look,
0: there's just two things you can do for me. Drop dead. I didn't feel so good after parting with Mahoney. He made me feel uneasy, as if he knew something important. He seemed awfully nosy about who killed Jason White. He sure would have made a good lawyer. Besides, he wasn't half bad looking. Just the same, I hoped I'd never see him again. I finally got a cab and decided to go straight over to the Blue Hour. Come to think of it, they didn't have anyone meet me at the airport. They've got some nerve treating their star attraction that way. I'd tell them a thing or two. I couldn't believe my eyes when I took a gander at the Blue Hour. It was the most beautiful place I ever saw. Extremely chic. The walls and ceilings were covered with real satin, and the floors were so clean they glistened. There were enough mirrors around to powder 4,000 noses at the same time. And there was an honest-to-goodness band, 10 pieces. They were rehearsing as I entered. Oh, anybody would look good on that stage with that music. And I wasn't going to be the exception. I was in such a daze, I didn't see him come along inside of me. But somehow he had the knack of making you feel his presence.
3: Miss LaPaul?
0: Oh, yeah. How did you know?
3: Well, you're quite famous these days. I'm Anthony LaCarta.
0: Pleased to meet you, Mr. LaCarta. I love your joint. I mean, place. Extremely chic. I know I'm going to like working here.
3: I hope so. Follow me, Miss LaPaul.
0: Oh, that band is certainly out of this world.
3: I'm glad you like it. This way, Miss LaPaul.
0: I've never seen anything like it.
3: Won't you sit down?
0: Thanks. I could use a seat. Those reporters gave me a good going over this morning.
3: What'd you tell them?
0: All the usual stuff, like how many offers I had, and I picked your club because it was the best in town, and I gave them a couple of good shots.
3: Tell them anything about Jason White?
0: Well, they were the usual questions.
3: What usual question?
0: Like, did I love him? Do I miss him? Do I have any idea who killed him?
3: Do you?
0: Look, Mr. LaCarta, I want to be a dancer, not an information, please.
3: I'm sorry, Miss LaPaul, but I'm very interested in crime. Unsolved crimes.
0: Oh.
3: Just a hobby. Cigarette?
0: Oh, thank you. When do I start working, Mr. LaCarta?
3: You're on salary already.
0: Oh, gee, thank you. I could start rehearsing right away. I'd be ready by tomorrow night.
3: Well, you must be very tired from the ordeal of everything that happened in Chicago. You take a 2-week rest, then we're going to see.
0: 2 weeks? Well, I'll be deader than a mackerel by then. Mr. Licata, I'm hot as a firecracker now. How long do you think this publicity can last?
3: I'm sorry, Miss LaPaul. I don't think it's possible.
0: You don't think it's possible? Well, I like that. I've waited 6 years for this kind of a chance, and I'm not going to sit on my... I'm not going to just sit and watch it fizzle out.
3: Well, unfortunately, Miss LaPaul, you must be satisfied with the arrangement.
0: Satisfied my foot? I'll get a job somewhere else.
3: You're forgetting one small detail, Miss LaPaul. You're on the contract to me. I'm going to see that you stay there.
0: Well, I don't get it. You chase me around in Chicago as if I was studded with diamonds.
3: Well, you are very valuable.
0: What's the game, Licata?
3: Don't you know?
0: No, I don't know.
3: What a shame, Miss LaPaul. I'm sure that before you finished here, you'll play the game very well.
0: I didn't like it. I didn't like it at all. Because it didn't take a Sam Spade to figure out that the game he was playing had something to do with a guy I knew called Jason White. And Jason White was murdered.

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0: I may have felt uneasy when I left Mahoney, but I was downright scared when I left Anthony Licata's office. I must be a real square. Everybody seems to be talking riddles. I know there's something cooking that just concerns me, but I'll be darned if I know what. Mr. Licata had an apartment for me. In fact, he had me driven there. I wasn't blind enough to miss the stoogie planted outside my door. I was in a fine fix. Lois LaPaula was going to burn up the big city, stuck in an apartment with a bodyguard. The sad part of it all was I didn't know a soul to turn to for help except... No, it wasn't possible. He wouldn't help me. So, there was nothing for me to do but sit there and eat. Who is it?
1: Mahoney.
0: Oh.
2: Hello there, beautiful.
0: Shut up and come in.
2: Well, I'm honored, Miss LaPaul. Tell me, is this to be a social visit or...
0: I'm scared. I need help.
2: Well, your attitude seems to have changed.
0: Did you see a man outside?
2: An autograph hunter?
0: More like a headhunter. He's planted there to watch me.
2: Who planted him?
0: Anthony Licata of the Blue Hour.
2: Licata, huh? Well, this is developing faster than I figured. He sure is impatient.
0: Nuts, he's impatient. He's making me sit around doing nothing for 2 weeks. It's some game we're playing. Only I don't like games, and I'm scared.
2: Well... Well, you do have human instincts.
0: Oh, Mahoney, what's going on? Why am I involved?
2: Close the faucet on those crocodile tears, honey.
0: Why don't you believe me?
2: Because you're not playing square with me.
0: What do you want from me, Mahoney?
2: The truth.
0: Oh, why?
2: You were in Jason White's apartment the night he was killed. Weren't you?
0: Yes, I was.
2: What were you doing there?
0: I went to see him.
2: Oh. Oh, just like that, huh?
0: He called me and asked me to come right up.
2: Do you always run when a man asks you to come up to his apartment?
0: He sounded frightened. He told me to hurry. I grabbed a taxi and got there as fast as I could. I knocked several times, but there was no answer, so I walked in. Every light in the place was lit, and every chair, table, and drawer was upset. You know that from the newspaper stories. Jason was sitting in the one and only chair left upright. I remember he smiled as I walked in.
3: You got here very quickly, my dear. Thank you.
0: Jason, what happened? What's been going on here?
3: Oh, forget about that. Come over here beside me.
0: I don't understand this.
3: Never mind, my dear. It's unimportant. Listen to me carefully.
0: You sound sick. What's the matter?
3: Nothing, my dear. Don't worry. Here, take this.
0: It's a bottle of perfume.
3: Yes, I've had it for you for a long time. But like most men, I forgot to give it to you. Take it now.
0: You mean you had me rush all the way up here for this? What's the gag? Jason, you're bleeding. You've been hurt. I'll call a doctor.
3: No, Lois, please don't do that. I'd rather have it this way.
0: Who did it, Jason?
3: I don't know. Lois promised me one thing. Don't open that bottle of perfume until they catch and convict whoever attacked me. If you do, your life will be in danger.
0: I promise, Jason.
3: You'd better go now. Forget that you were ever here tonight. God bless you, my dear. And thank you. Thank you for everything.
0: Jason... Jason! Jason! And that's exactly what happened, Mahoney, I swear.
2: Do you still have that bottle of perfume?
0: Of course I have.
2: May I see it?
0: Thinking of using it?
2: Perhaps.
0: Well, I keep it in my makeup kit. Here.
2: Wow. Very interesting.
0: What's very interesting?
2: Did you notice the name of this perfume?
0: Yeah, it's in French. I have a hard enough time with my English.
2: Le Bleu.
0: Huh? Sounds like your tongue got stuck.
2: Oh, I get by, honey. I get by. Bleu means the hour, and bleu means blue. The hour blue. Or better known as the Blue Hour.
0: The Blue Hour? That's the same name as the nightclub.
2: Well. You catch on fast, don't you? And here's something else for you to mull over. Jason White bought a diamond in Antwerp in 1929 called the Blue Hour. It was called that because it was a perfect blue-white stone worth about $500,000.
0: Holy mackerel.
2: Now, do you know what's in this bottle?
0: Perfume?
2: If you're telling the truth, honey, the Blue Hour diamond is floating around in there.
0: You mean 500 grand worth of... Oh, brother.
2: Yeah. Well, we'll find out in just a minute.
0: No, no, don't. I told you what Jason said about my life being in danger. If that's open before his murderer is convicted.
2: Sugar face, your life is already in danger. Well, cross your fingers. Here goes.
0: Oh, Mahoney.
2: Oh, brother. Look at that thing dazzle.
0: Oh, gee, it's beautiful.
2: So that's the Blue Hour diamond.
0: Boy, on my finger, would that look extremely chic.
2: Look, baby. Look, if you want to live to enjoy it, we've got to beat the early bird to the worm. Now, here. Sit down here. You've got a full evening in front of you, honey. Now, here. Here's what you're going to do.
0: Alec wasn't kidding when he said we had a full evening in front of us. He had a plan, and I had to memorize it. I was going to do some acting. And here I come to New York to be a dancer. I was so mixed up with all that happened, I wasn't sure of anything, except that I fell in love with Alec Mahoney. He didn't know it yet, but well, as soon as things were settled, I was going to let him know. Meanwhile, I felt that Mahoney was staging a play, and I was his leading lady. He said things, had me repeat them till I thought I'd scream, but he assured me one mistake would be fatal. He then picked out my chicest evening gown and had me put it on. I thought I detected a gleam in his eye as I paraded before him, but he pulled himself together, gave me a quick pat on the shoulder, and left. I waited 10 minutes by the clock. We still had Licata's fair-haired boy waiting outside. I then opened the door noisily and stepped out.
1: Hey, you going someplace?
0: Look, stupid, I'm going down to the Blue Hour. If you want to come along, just fall in line behind teacher. Netta.

0: Coming.
1: Good evening, Mr. LaCarter.
2: What are you doing here?
1: I came to see you.
2: Was there something you didn't understand this afternoon?
1: On the contrary, it was all too clear. Aren't you going to ask me to sit down, Tony?
2: Sit down. Don't call me Tony. My name's Anthony.
1: I'm sorry, Anthony.
2: You look pretty good for a second rater.
1: See, I'm flattered.
2: I still don't know why you're here.
1: I came to play the game.
2: I see. What caused this sudden change of mind?
1: It's a woman's prerogative, isn't it?
2: Maybe.
1: You see, I know something about you, and I think you've guessed something about me.
2: Stop beating around the bush.
1: All right, Anthony. I know you killed Jason White.
2: For a dumb babe, you think you know an awful lot.
1: I was in the room when you killed Jason.
2: Can you prove it?
1: If I tried hard enough, I might be able to. But that's not why I'm here.
2: Then what did cause this social visit?
1: I think you know I have the blue hour diamond. I have. Put your eyes back in your head, Anthony.
2: So you do have it, huh?
1: Up to this point, you only thought I had it. Isn't that right?
2: What's the deal?
1: I'll make it short and simple. I need money. I couldn't possibly pass that rock. You know your way around. Pass it, split 50-50, and I'll forget I ever saw you in Jason's apartment.
2: I never said I was there.
1: So you didn't.
2: Give me the diamond.
1: Don't be stupid. I never carry it around. It's too heavy.
2: Where is it?
1: Come to my apartment in about half an hour and come yourself, Anthony. Leave that hairy ape home. If there's any funny business, you'll never get it.
2: I'll be there. Alone.
1: I'm sure you'll do as I say, Anthony, because that diamond must mean a lot to you. After all, you committed murder for it. When I left the Carter's office, the taxi back to my apartment felt like a Turkish bath. Whew. But so far, everything went exactly as Mahoney said it would. He would have been proud of me. I didn't muff a line. Now, the worst that could happen to me was getting killed. The prospect of this didn't appeal at all. And besides, it took me 25 years to find a guy like Mahoney. I wanted to stay around and enjoy him. Once I got back to my apartment, I had nothing to do but wait for LaCarta. That's like waiting for poison to take effect. I turned on every light and the radio. I figured the soft music would help my nerves relax. It didn't. I smoked 16 cigarettes. I know, I counted them. I was sitting there trying to keep my mind, such as it is, off of unpleasant things, and then I heard it. It was the window opening, very softly, in my bedroom. Somebody had come up the fire escape into my room. I should have known that LaCarta wouldn't take a chance and come to see me alone like I told him. He had one of his gorillas in my other room to make sure that I'd be in his power. This apparently had not occurred to Mahoney, who thought he was so smart. I got up from the couch and stood there listening. The guy in there was coming closer because I heard him knock my sewing basket over. I looked around for an effective weapon. Then I spotted it. Just the thing. My big makeup case. I picked it up, hefted it, and I quietly kicked off my shoes and stole over to the bedroom doorway. I leaned back against the wall, out of sight as the door started to open. I could see that big gorilla standing there with a gun in the dark, with his hat pulled down over his face. Then he started to push his face out into the room.
3: Now look.
1: He fell back into the bedroom, and I shut the door and stood there. Oh, Mahoney, wherever you are, don't fail me now. Who is it?
2: LaCarta.
1: Oh, come in, Anthony. I'm glad to see you're prompt. It's a sign of good upbringing.
2: You've got to play that radio.
1: Oh, I'm sorry. Shouldn't keep such late hours, Anthony. It's making you nervous.
2: Where's the diamond?
1: Gee, you're in a hurry. Got a date?
2: I got to get back to the club.
1: All right, Anthony, but remember, I don't care what you do with the diamond. I just want 250 grand. My share, is that clear?
2: You'll get your share.
1: Good. Here's the diamond. Had it in my handbag all evening.
2: Oh, the blue hour. I saw it only once, but I knew then that Someday I'd have to have that.
1: You saw it in Antwerp in 1929. Isn't that right, Anthony?
2: How do you know?
1: I have a crystal ball.
2: You know too much.
1: Not any more than you do now, Anthony.
2: What was that report of Mahoney doing here this evening?
1: Mahoney? I don't recall.
2: My man told me he was here.
1: Oh, yeah. He came for an exclusive interview of my life.
2: Did he tell you it was going to end tonight?
1: No.
2: You think for 1 minute I was going to let you run loose, knowing what you do about me? I still don't know how you could have been in that apartment when I had to kill Jason.
1: So you did kill him. Mahoney was right.
2: Oh, Mahoney, eh? I thought so. Only don't count on him, sister, because my boys are out looking for him now.
1: Anthony, let's talk this over, huh? You can keep the diamond. It's yours.
2: You should have stuck to those clip joints back in Chicago. That's where you belong.
1: No. No!
2: Say your prayer.
0: Lois, are you all right? It's me, Mahoney. Mahoney. Are you all right, beautiful? Are you all right?
1: I'm alive.
0: Oh, good. Well, what did you have to hit me on the head for, you big dope?
1: Was that you?
0: Ooh, you know, I almost didn't make it.
1: Well, I never would have spoken to you again, Mahoney. In fact, I never would have spoken to anybody again, would I?
0: Oh, you're going to be all right now, honey.
1: I must have lost 4 pounds tonight.
0: Well, I never heard a woman complain about that before. Come on. Come on, get up, honey. You're all right. You're not hurt. Hey, what's wrong?
1: Nothing. I'm just saying my prayers.
3: Okay, Miss LaPont, would you mind facing the sun just a little more so we can see the sparkle?
4: Yeah,
3: that's it.
5: Hey, you going to collect the reward for turning up White's killer?
3: Yeah, Miss LaPont, what about that?
1: Well, I didn't turn him up. Somebody else did.
3: Yeah, not the way I heard it.
5: Well, why are you going back to Chicago all of a sudden?
1: Oh, that's all, boys. I'm sorry.
3: Well,
5: goodbye, Miss LaPont.
1: Bye. Bye.
0: Well, now you're really famous, aren't you?
1: Mahoney. I thought when I didn't hear from you, I thought...
0: Well, I've been busy. You didn't think I was going to let you run out on me, did you?
1: Oh. Uh-oh, that. Well, I never really thought about it one way or the other.
0: No?
1: No, I'm still extremely angry with you, as you may well imagine. You haven't even bothered to explain.
0: Well, honey, it was this way. Licata was with Jason White on his trip to Antwerp, and he saw Jason buy the Blue Hour diamond. He offered him all sorts of dough for it, but he wouldn't sell. And Licata never got over it.
1: Holy mackerel. Well, he's over it now. There's just one thing I want to know from you, Mahoney.
0: Hmm?
1: How did you know Licata killed Jason White?
0: Well, I didn't.
1: You mean everything I did? Risking my life? Playing games with a maniac with a boozer all because you had a hunch?
0: That's right, baby. Never go wrong, Mahoney.
1: Oh!
0: Well, what are you going to do now, beautiful? You're a rich woman now, you know.
1: How do you figure?
0: Well, the diamond legally belongs to you. I think it would hold up in court.
1: Well, I know one thing for sure. I'm giving up the ballet. And for two things, I think I'll get married.
0: Oh. Society, I suppose.
1: Holy mackerel, you're a big dope, Mahoney. It takes a lot of courage for a girl to do what I'm about to do. Will you marry me?
0: Oh, I suppose so.

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1: The Blue Hour, starring Claire Trevor. 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
0: Miss Trevor will next be seen in the independent artist production, The Velvet Touch. Tonight's play was by Marty Schwartz. Next Thursday, you will hear Kirk Douglas as star of Suspense. 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In the coming week, Suspense will present such stars as Louis Jourdan, Agnes Moorehead, and others. 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
0: 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That's R-O-M-A, Roma Wines. Those excellent California wines that can add so much pleasantness to the way you live, to your happiness in entertaining guests, to your enjoyment of everyday meals. Yes, right now a glass full would be very pleasant, as Roma Wines bring you Mr. Joseph Cotton in Beyond Good and Evil by Ben Hecht and Douglas Whitney in a remarkable tale of...
1: Suspense!

0: By Dr. Pierce. Good evening.
1: Good evening, Mary. Is Dr. McKillop still awake?
0: Oh, yes. We don't put him to bed until 8 or later. Is evening service over already?
1: For a shame, Mary. A parson's housekeeper. And you forget we don't hold service on Wednesdays?
0: Why, it slipped my mind it was Wednesday, sir. Of course, you've come to read to Dr. McKillop. He'll be so pleased.
1: There's so little I can do. If he were able to let us know in some way...
0: I can tell by his eyes, sir. Whenever you're here, they fairly glow.
1: Well, I suppose that helpless as he is, not able to speak or even write, my visits are at least a diversion.
0: You? You're more than a diversion, sir. You're his hope, if I might say so.
1: No, Mary. The Lord is his hope.
0: Oh, yes, sir.
1: The Lord struck him down with paralysis. And in time, the Lord will surely free him from it. Where is the doctor?
0: In his study, sir. We leave him there until bedtime.
1: Very well. I'll go in for an hour or so.
0: Stay as long as you like, Dr. Pierce. We won't disturb you. Dr. McKillop. It's Dr. Pierce come to read to you.
1: Good evening, Dr. McKillop. Good evening. Good evening, good evening. You're a most satisfying companion, McKillop. You hang on my every word and you never talk back. Never but once. And after tonight, you won't get the chance, so speak up, Doctor, why don't you? No? Oh, of course, the cat's got your tongue. Well, I'll turn up the lights a bit so I can at least bask in your baleful stare. Yeah, that's better, much better. Yes, tonight is your last chance, McKillop. Tonight is the consummation, the grand finale, the end, Act 3 curtain on a great play about death, redemption, about good and evil. And I won't shrink from your eyes tonight, McKillop. Your eyes can't kill, but I can kill. I have the mind and the will and the hands. I've killed one man, you know that. And tonight I'm going to kill again. No reading from the good book tonight, Doctor. No more metaphysics now. I'm going to tell you a story. Much of it is ancient history to you. But I think there's enough new to hold your interest. I know it'll hold my interest because I enjoy talking about myself. Well, you already know I killed a man. You know who he was. And you even know who I was before I became Dr. Howard Pierce, pastor of this good and godly community. At least you know the name Philip Gentry. But you never knew the soul of Philip Gentry, Doctor. The contempt, the sum of evil that was in me the night it all began. That was 3 months ago, a stormy night, as you remember. And where was I? I was crouching in a swamp with a man named Mac, because we had just escaped from prison, hiding like an animal in a deep mud and ooze, alien from the whole human race.
2: Gentry. Gentry, where are you going?
1: To the highway, fool. We have to get out of this mud and make time.
2: But Pete's back there in the swamp. You can't leave him.
1: Why not?
2: We got to all stick together. He'll die back there.
1: Listen, we took equal chances when we made this break. I'm not taking extra chances for anyone. But make time before daylight and before the rain stops. We'll bring out dogs in the morning.
2: Dogs? Okay, you're the boss.
1: There's the highway now, beyond the fence.
2: Okay, so what do we do now? Where do we go?
1: We split up.
2: Split? But Gentry, shouldn't we stick together?
1: We split up. I go my way, you go yours. I'll meet you in Chicago later.
2: At Tony's place?
1: At Tony's place. In 2 or 3 weeks, when the manhunt cools off.
2: Okay. Okay, we'll make a great team, you and me. We'll make them suckers scream. Chicago. And then maybe South America.
1: All right, Mac. Save the dreaming for later. Right now, you get moving. Now go on, fast. He headed north. I walked a mile or more this way, south. And then I saw the car. It was parked close to the edge of the road, its headlight almost blacked out by the driving rain. And by the glow of a flashlight, I saw a man bending into the rain, struggling to change a tire. He was alone, so I walked up to him.
3: You startled me. I didn't expect to see anyone out so late.
1: You picked a bad night for a flat.
3: Yes, it's the second today. I'm going to be awfully late.
1: Here, let me...
3: Oh, no, but if you'd hold the light.
1: Sure. From a long way?
3: Yeah, from Detroit. I'm on my way to Carlton. I was supposed to get there this afternoon.
1: At your home, Carlton?
3: Well, it will be. I'm the new minister there. My name's Pierce.
1: Oh, of course. I didn't notice you were a preacher.
3: Do you know Carlton?
1: Oh, pretty well.
3: I'm taking over for old Dr. McKillop at Grace Church.
1: Oh, yeah, I've heard of him.
3: He's been in bad health, so I'm taking his place. This bolt is stubborn. I can't seem to get it.
1: Here, let me try.
3: No, I'll manage if I can just...
1: Give me the wrench.
3: No, really, just hold the light.
1: I said give me the wrench.
3: Well, all right, it's awfully good of you, but... Wait, what are you doing?
1: I need your car, Dr. Pierce. You're going to be even later than you thought.
3: No, please. Please, don't hit me. No.

0: Let me see your license, buddy.
1: My license? Oh, yes. I have it here. Here it is.
0: Mm-hmm. Howard Pierce. Occupation? Oh, minister. I didn't know this.
1: Yes, but what is it? Was I speeding?
0: No. We were checking all cars on this road. There was a break at the state pen. 3 men. They might come this way.
1: Oh, I see.
0: Oh, but I won't hold you any longer, Reverend. You're going far?
1: No, to Carlton.
0: Oh, now I get it. Well, imagine me not catching on right away.
1: Catching on?
0: Sure. You must be the new preacher for Grace Church, taking Dr. McKillop's place.
1: Why, yes, I am.
0: You're going to the parsonage now?
1: I was, but...
0: Well, I'm going to headquarters now, and I have to go right by Dr. McKillop's house. You follow me.
1: Oh, I couldn't
0: impose it. Oh, it's not out of my way at all. Not more than a block. I'll go slow so you can't lose me. Huh? Okay?
1: Well, all right.
0: Ah, that's the ticket. Really tickle old Dr. McKillop to have you delivered right to his door. Say, I bet you never counted on this kind of reception in Carlton, Reverend Pierce. Now, did you?
1: No, I certainly didn't, my son.
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4: So that was it. My arrival in your dull, pleasant town of Carlton, remember? Officer Owens and your very beautiful daughter escorted me into your study.
5: Father, Mr. Owens brought Dr. Pierce.
6: Dr. Pierce, oh, come in. You and Mr. Owens wait outside for a few minutes, Lucy.
5: Yes.
7: Okay.
5: All right, Father.
6: Sit over here, Dr. Pierce. I can't tell you how relieved I am to see you.
4: I'm relieved to finally be here. Dr. McKillop.
6: Yes, well, I really couldn't bring myself to sleep tonight without first talking to you. You see, the situation's serious.

0: Dr. Pierce.
1: Is there something wrong, Dr. McKillop?
0: It's not... Who are you? This isn't your picture. Who are you?
1: I don't think that would interest you, Dr. McKillop.
0: Something's happened to Dr. Pierce. What did you do to him? You're...
1: What do you think I did, Dr. McKillop?
0: Oh...
1: Go on, guess. Guess. Don't play with me, you sanctimonious fool. Speak up. Speak! Oh, brother, don't tell me. Don't tell me you've had a stroke. You can't speak. Is that it? Well, I'll find out. I'll take that picture, Dr. McKillop. Now, if you don't mind.
2: Dr. Pierce, we thought we
1: Yes, Miss Lucy, something's happened to your father. We were talking and all of a sudden...
3: Oh, say, he's sick. I'll call the doctor, Miss Lucy.
2: Yes, please, Mr. Owen.
1: It's another stroke. He can't speak. Apparently can't move.
2: Oh, Father. Father, what can we do?
1: We'll have to wait for the doctor. Maybe even then.
2: I know. The doctor said he could be paralyzed for months, years, but he mustn't die.
1: No, I'm sure the Lord will spare him if we have faith.
2: Yes. Look, he can hear us. See his eyes.
1: I see.
2: It's a blessing you got here tonight, Dr. Pierce. A blessing. You are going to stay.
1: Well,
2: but you must.
1: Well, I wasn't sure, but since this has happened to your father, yes, I'll stay. I hope I prove worthy.

0: Dear friends, you may wonder that I chose this subject for my first sermon to you, the agony of the thief. It is no wonder, for as I spoke to you of such a man, a thief beaten, outcast, and alone, I spoke at the same time of each of us, from the mighty to the fallen, of that substance which we all share, our human dignity as beings made in the image of God. Remember the agony of our Lord, who shared by two thieves, crucified beside him, that he might be numbered among the transgressors. And remember his words to one, "Verily I say unto thee, today shalt thou be with me in paradise." We will sing hymn 426. O God, our help in ages past. My first sermon, Dr. McKillop, and it was duck soup for me. You couldn't understand how such a thing could be done without faith. Well, you didn't know I'd been a lawyer. I've done a lot without faith, McKillop. It doesn't take such a holy man to care for your sheep. From the first day until now, I've been the ideal parson, even the day I got that call from young Hubbard. Yes, I played the part. Oh, I forget that this is all news to you. You didn't know about that, about the conversation I had with young Hubbard in the study of the church.
1: Dr. Pierce?
0: Yeah?
1: I missed your first service Sunday, Doctor. Hmm. I thought I'd pay you a call.
0: Well, I'm glad you did. Sit down.
1: Oh, thank you. My name's Hubbard. I work at the bank, First National. I'm chief teller.
0: That's a very responsible job for a young man.
1: Oh, I don't know. I suppose it is, but well, I don't have much more responsibility than the other tellers, except at the end of the month. Then it's a strain.
0: The end of the month?
1: Well, sure. Well, that's when I... Well, you know, I've never told anyone about this, so even with you...
0: Oh, Mr. Hubbard, it's confidential.
1: Oh, naturally, not so far as you're concerned, Dr. Pierce. You see, the 30th of the month, we move all our deposits to the Federal Reserve Bank. Mm-hmm. $50,000 or more.
0: Mm.
1: Well, you can see how I wouldn't want some people to know that.
0: You mean you would take the deposits alone?
1: Oh, no, that'd be even worse than it is. There's an armored truck comes to take the money. Comes by around 9:30 at night. But I'm alone in the bank until it gets there.
0: Mm-hmm.
1: Well, sometimes when I'm sitting there at my desk, I think how easy it would be.
0: Mm.
1: All someone would have to do is shoot me through the glass door. You see what I mean?
0: Faith, McKillop. God never sendeth mouth, but he sendeth meat. Out of all this community's 35,000 souls, Hubbard chose me to share that secret. Sent a letter that night to Mac, care of Tony's in Chicago. As you can see, Mac, the setup is simple and foolproof. If you do as I say, leave Tony's now, hide out until the 28th of June, then head this way. Case the job first, because you must be at the bank not later than 9 p.m. on the 30th. Yours, Gentry.

0: That meant 2 months to wait. 2 months until the death of young Hufford. 2 months until I had $50,000 and a clear getaway. 2 months until tonight. Two pleasant months to play a saintly part, warmed by adulation, warmed by love, because even you could see what was happening to your daughter, your very beautiful daughter, Lucy.
1: Dr. Pierce, do you ever think of anything besides your work?
0: I don't know, Lucy. What sort of things?
1: Well, do you ever think of yourself, of a full life for yourself?
0: Why, of course. That's why I work. My work gives me a full life.
1: You don't know what I mean.
0: Yes, I think I do.
1: You see, I have to tell you, even if you don't want to hear.
0: Lucy, my dear,
1: I have to tell you that I love you, Howard. I know I can't expect that to mean much to you.
0: It means a great deal.
1: Not enough.
0: Lucy, dear, you told me once that you were engaged to someone.
1: Yes, I'm supposed to be. Tom's all right, but he's little and unimportant and afraid. He's afraid to dare anything, to do anything. He's meek.
0: The meek shall inherit the earth.
1: You don't believe that, Howard Pierce. Even if you are a parson, you don't believe it.
0: What do I believe, Lucy?
1: I don't know exactly. But when I first saw you, I knew that you were like me. You have boldness and strength. You have an inward feeling about life.
0: I let it ride. There wasn't any harm in that, Doctor, so far as I could see. Lucy was a great help, blinded by what she called love. And what did I feel? Love? Doctor, a man who has mastered the use of words as I have no longer knows what they mean, but only what they do. With Lucy, so long as the word love served me, I used it. After a while, it became a source of danger. That was last week, Wednesday, when I came in the evening to read to you.
1: Howard. Howard, the most wonderful news. Guess.
0: How can I guess?
1: Don't you know? The most wonderful thing that could ever happen to us.
0: What's that, Lucy?
1: Well, I've never breathed a word to Father about us because you asked me not to. Mm-hmm. Not until he can talk to us and give his blessing.
0: Lucy, you didn't.
1: No, not yet. But the doctor was here today, and he told me Father will speak again soon, any day now.
0: No.
1: He doesn't know why he hasn't already. Isn't that wonderful?
0: Yes, it is.
1: Howard, what's the matter?
0: Nothing's the matter.
1: But there is. I can see that.
0: Well, sit down, Lucy.
1: All right, Howard.
0: I was going to tell you before, my dear. You see, well, I can't marry you, not ever.
1: You can't?
0: Now, please, you mustn't ask me why. It doesn't matter why. Do you understand?
1: It's because you don't love me.
0: If you have to believe that, all right. Only you must go on and live your life as though you never met me.
1: As though I never met you. You know what that means?
0: Whatever it means.
1: It means I'll marry Tom. It means I'll have a little, quiet, secure life.
0: The best life for you, Lucy.
1: Tom, in place of you. Well, maybe you're right. I won't ever have great happiness with him, but after this, I'll never have a greater unhappiness.
0: You mustn't be bitter, Lucy. If you hadn't known me, you would have married your Tom, and you would have loved him.
1: All right. All right, I will marry him. I'll marry him this week, in church, and you'll perform the service, Howard. You'll be the one to make me Mrs. Tom Hubbard.
0: Who did you say?
1: Tom Hubbard. I'll be a banker's wife.
0: I never knew his name before. Well, no matter what you think, Lucy, I'm sure you'll be happy. Don't ask me why I didn't kill you, Dr. McKellop, when I heard that you might speak now and at any time. I can still smother you with a pillow and no one would know. I suppose killing always was distasteful to me, a job for cruder minds. It isn't because of any moral scruples, believe me. And don't you believe, Doctor, that ethics had any part in what I did about Lucy either, not for 1 minute. It was just that I wanted my hands free for this last week. It was just that I believe in leaving a place tidy, no loose ends. If it happens that my neat habits turn in a good deed now and then, that doesn't make me a Boy Scout. After all, if I were a higher being like you, I might be upset by thinking of such things as, killing Lucy's husband tonight, Tom Hubbard, as he sits at his desk at the bank. Here it is, the 30th, and I've got a very important date in half an hour. Well, Doctor, did that interest you? Now that you know the real Philip Gentry, do you understand? I doubt it. I doubt If you, with your good book and your hymnal, your years of tending the good sheep in the rich green pastures here, could ever understand one-tenth of what a man like me feels and is, it doesn't matter. I don't need your understanding. Good night, Doctor, and sleep well.
2: Good night, Dr. Pierce. Will you drop in tomorrow?
0: Tomorrow? Well, we'll see about tomorrow. We'll see.

0: Who is it?
1: It's Dr. Pierce, Tom. Let me in.
0: Oh, doctor, just a minute.
2: I wanted to make sure. You see, this is the night when the truck smoked.
1: Yes, I remembered. That's how I knew where to find you, Tom.
2: Did you want something?
1: Lucy is feeling sick. I came to send you home.
2: Lucy? Well, but I can't. I have to stay.
1: I can stay for you.
2: Well, gee, I don't know. I'm supposed to stay.
1: Lucy is calling for you, Tom.
2: She's really sick? Well, all right. I guess with you here, it'll be all right.
1: Just tell me what to do.
2: Well, that's the money already in those sacks.
1: Yes. And I sit here?
2: Yes, right at this desk. Mm-hmm. Well, gee, I don't know what the directors will think.
1: Run along now, Tom. They'll never know why. Even if someone walks by from the outside, they'll never know if it's you or me sitting here.
3: There. That got him right through the head. Ah, he ought to have that money already, right near him.
4: Mac.
3: Huh? What? Who's there?
4: Mac. Come here, Mac.
3: Gentry!
4: Yes. It's Gentry, Mac.
3: But something screwy here. You sent me a letter.
4: I know. I didn't have a chance to tell you. The plans were changed, Mac.
3: Gentry. Honest, Gentry, I didn't mean to shoot
4: you. I know. You'd better go. I'm dying, Mac.
3: Nah, I ain't gonna leave you here. What do you think I
4: am? Yes, yes, you are. They won't get me, Mac. I'm dying. You go on now. Only you won't be able to take the money.
3: Huh?
4: The plan is all changed.
3: Okay, okay, that don't matter. The dough.
4: Remember me when thou comest into thy kingdom.
3: What? What are you talking about?
4: That's from the Bible, Mac. You wouldn't know it, I guess. It's from the Bible. It was said...

This, dear friends, was the man Philip Gentry, or Dr. Pearsall, whatever other name he may choose in eternity. The man whom we bury today. That night when he stood above my bed, pouring defiance and bitterness into my ears, thinking that I was paralyzed, I could both speak and write. My paralysis had been gone for many days, but I did not speak because I knew what Philip Gentry would do, what he had to do. I knew what he denied, that to accomplish work as he had in God's vineyard, a man must have faith, even though he denied that faith. That is why, in spite of all, he protected my daughter's happiness. That is why he could not kill me. For the work he did here had molded him, in spite of himself, into a man who was truly a servant of God. To such a man, our Lord would say, "Verily, I say unto you, today shalt thou be with me in paradise."

0: Roma Wines have brought you Joseph Cotten, a star of Beyond Good and Evil. Tonight's study in suspense.
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0: And now with Chicken Feed and with the performance of Ray Milland, Autolite hopes once again to keep you in suspense.
3: All right, it was a silly thing to fight over, I admit it, but there it was. A nickel. A measly, worthless nickel. Chicken feed. But of course, that was the beginning. Junior had asked for a nickel, and I flipped it over to him. After he left the room, Mary said I shouldn't spoil the kid. It was time he learned the value of money. And I said, great Scott, if I couldn't give my own child a nickel without her jumping down my throat. I said, after all, what's a nickel good for? A cup of coffee? You know how these things get going. You keep saying things you shouldn't, and she lashes out with an answer. And before you know it, you've stormed out of the house, and you're taking it out on the car. 50 miles cooled me down a little, but not much. I automatically slowed up when I came to the sign. You are now entering Lansing, California. Go slow and see our town. Go fast and see our jail. Everybody knew Lansing. Speed trap, tough town. Driving at a normal speed through the quiet Sunday street gave me time to think of something besides the biting words Mary and I had slugged at each other. I pulled up at a little cafe next to the police station. Had a whitewashed sign in the window, best cup of coffee in town for 5 cents.
4: And I resent that, Officer Brady. Do over easy, Sam, and heavy on the fried. What's yours, mister?
3: Coffee, please.
4: Coming up. Here you are. Say, Officer Brady, how's your star boarder?
5: Phillips? Oh, they're coming for him in the morning.
4: Think you'll be able to hold him until then? He got out of that Bennington jail like a paper bag.
5: But don't worry, sister. Mr. Phillips won't get out of this one.
3: Well, I listen to him for half an ear while I sip my coffee. Best cup in town for 5 cents. That reminded me of our argument over a nickel. That's about all a nickel's good for. A cup of coffee some places, a newspaper, a phone call. There was a stack of the local papers nearby, and I pulled one over to look at. This Phillips is on the front page. Bank robber. Killed a teller. He had a face I wouldn't want to run into. Close. After a while, the hot coffee made me feel a little better, and maybe I'd been at fault as much as Mary. She wasn't the only one who had a bad temper. On a sudden impulse, I left my coffee, went over to the phone on the far wall. I heard the dial tone, and then I fished in my pocket for change. It was empty. Say, miss, could you change a dollar for me? I want to use the phone.
4: Oh, yes, sir.
3: Well, I'm...
4: What's the matter, mister?
3: Well, my wallet, I seem to have, Look, I'll be back in a minute. No, Mary wasn't the only one with the temper. I'd stormed out of the house without changing the contents of my pockets to clean my suit. Didn't have a dime on me, not a nickel. I rummaged in the glove compartment. Mary sometimes left the coin purse, but this time, naturally, it wasn't there. I felt like a fool.
6: What seems to be the trouble, mister?
3: Oh, hello, officer. Well, I seem to have come out without any money. It's embarrassing.
6: Yeah, embarrassing.
3: I didn't realize it. I tried to phone, but I...
6: Wait a minute, just a minute.
3: Huh?
6: Where's your driver's license?
3: Oh, it's in my wallet. San Francisco.
6: Got any other identification?
3: Well, the registration slip on the car.
6: Yeah, that's the car. What about you?
3: Look, officer, I'm Ralph Clark. Clark and Jacobs in the Hatfield building. We're attorneys.
6: attorneys.
3: I should have a card somewhere.
6: Kind of far from home to be without any dough, ain't you?
3: Well, I came out of the house without changing the stuff into this suit. You know how it is.
6: Yeah. How do you happen to have the keys to the car?
3: Well, I don't take them out and it's in the garage.
6: Yeah.
3: Say, you don't think...
6: Where are you headed for?
3: Well, I know it sounds funny, but nowhere, really. You see, I had a fight with my wife, and I just batted out of the house to cool off.
6: I tell you what, Mr. Clark, suppose we just mosey over to the station house.
3: The station house? Say, what is this?
6: Oh, nothing. Nothing at all. It's right next door, and you can call your wife from there.
3: But I don't see why that's necessary. If you'd just lend me a nickel, I could call here and reverse the charges.
6: Well, we'll go. You can leave the car here. I'll take this key.
3: And look here, officer. I don't
6: get this. Come on, move on. Move on.
3: All the stupid situations today.
7: Hi, Jim. What you got this time?
6: I'll tell you better after he makes his call. Give me the phone, will you, Ross?
7: That's out of order. Went dead half hour ago.
6: Yeah?
7: I reported it. They said they can't have a man here before tomorrow.
6: Well, did you tell them this is a police station, for Pete's sakes?
7: Oh, sure I told them. It ain't bad, though. We get incoming calls, and we still got the nickel snatcher over there.
6: Oh, yeah. Well, there's a payphone, Mr. Clark. You can make your call from there.
3: I don't have any money, remember?
6: Oh, yeah, okay. Here's a nickel.
3: Gee, thanks.
6: Let me speak to your wife when you get her.
3: This is going to sound fine, just fine. She'll think I really tied one on.
8: Operator.
3: Oh, I want to call San Francisco, Fillmo, 60098, and reverse the charges, please.
8: Thank you. Your number, please.
3: This is 460.
8: Hello? I have a collect call from Lansing, California for Fillmore 60098. Will you accept it?
9: Lansing? Well, I don't know anyone in
3: it's Lansing. It's me, Mary. Take the call.
9: Oh, it's you, is it? What do you think you're doing, 50 miles?
8: Will you accept the call, madam?
9: I should say not. The very idea.
3: Hey, Mary, wait!
8: I'm sorry. The party will not accept the call.
3: Look, operator, get her back, will you? This is important.
8: I will ring them again.
3: Swell. That's a sweetheart. She's there, the little... Why doesn't she pick up that phone?
8: Your party does not answer.
3: Oh!
7: No soap, huh?
6: Well, that's your nickel.
3: Let me have another one, will you? I'll get hold of my partner. He'll identify me.
6: Look, we've wasted enough time. Come on in here.
3: But those are the cells.
6: Right.
3: You're locking me up?
6: Right again.
3: But what's the big idea? I didn't do anything. What are you charging me with?
6: I don't have to charge you with anything. I'm holding you on suspicion.
3: Suspicion? Suspicion of what?
6: Defrauding the cafe, for one thing. And I want to check that car.
3: You think I stole it?
6: Well, it's been done.
3: Now, wait a minute. If you'll just let me phone...
6: You're entitled to one call. You've had it.
3: But look here, officer.
6: Come on, inside.
3: In jail. All on account of a measly nickel. A lousy, stinking nickel.
10: Hey, welcome to our jail. Stink pot of the Santa Nueva Valley. Huh, Slim?
11: Yeah, you said it. What's your beef, chum?
3: Suspicion. Can you feature that suspicion? They won't even give me a nickel to phone.
11: You mean you ain't even got a nickel?
3: No, you see, I...
11: Gee, that's too bad, ain't it, Pete?
10: Oh, yeah, sure is. I wish we could help you out.
11: Yeah, maybe we can at that.
3: You got a nickel?
11: Sure. I got three of them.
3: Well, lend me one, will you? Just one. I'll pay you back. I'll send you $10 as soon as I get out of here.
11: What's it worth to you, chum?
3: What? Yeah. I just told you, $10.
11: Yeah, I know. Pie in the sky.
3: Hey, my wristwatch. Why didn't I think of that before?
11: What's the matter with it?
3: Oh, nothing. Nothing's the matter with it. It's worth $50. Yeah, you fool. Look at it. It's yours for 5 cents for one measly nickel. What can you lose?
11: Must be something wrong with it. Is it hot?
3: Hot? You mean stolen it?
11: Yeah.
3: Of course not.
11: What are you offering it for a nickel for?
3: Because I want to get out of this filthy place.
11: Oh. So you don't like our company, is that it?
3: Well, if you want to put it that way, no, I don't.
11: The man don't like our company.
10: Now, ain't that just too bad? Hey, what do you think of that, Mr. Phillips? He don't like us. you got any nickels, Mr. Phillips?
12: I followed his glance. For the first time, I saw, deep in the gloom of the locked cubicle, the face I'd seen on the front page of the newspaper. The face I'd said I wouldn't want to run into, close. Well, it was close, and I was glad there were bars between us.
11: Of course, us guys ain't much, but Mr. Phillips here, he's a big shot. Robbed 4 banks and broke into 2 jails. He killed a man, too.
10: Yeah, sure. We're just vags. But Mr. Phillips, he's going to the hot seat. Yeah, they're coming to get him. Take him back to Utah and burn him.
11: They don't burn him in Utah. They shoot him.
10: Oh.
11: Ain't that right, Mr. Phillips? Hey, Mr. Phillips don't want to talk about it.
10: Yeah, Mr. Phillips, he don't want to talk about nothing. Mr. Phillips, he ain't very sociable. Just like this.
3: Oh, now look, fellas, I didn't mean... I just meant I want to get out of this jail. Here, take the watch and give me the nickel, huh?
11: Tell you what I'll do. I'll match you for it.
3: Match me?
11: Yeah, nickel against the watch.
3: Well,
10: take it or leave it.
3: Well, all right.
11: Leave Pete hold the watch here, huh? I'll flip a nickel on the floor and you call it, huh?
3: Heads.
11: Tails, I win.
3: Hey, wait a minute, wait a minute. Get your foot over it. How do you know it's tails?
11: It's tails. Ain't it, Pete?
10: Sure, it's tails, all right. Here's the watch, Slim.
3: Say, what is
11: watch
3: this?
11: Watch it, brother.
3: You're not going to get away with this.
11: Get him, Pete.
10: Yeah.
11: That'll learn you.
10: This is for kneeing me.
12: Oh, don't kick me.
13: Hey, what's going on in there?
12: Officer, these
10: it
12: men...
10: It ain't nothing, officer. This new guy is acting up, that's all.
13: Well, quiet down in there.
11: Now, get up.
12: I can't. He kicked me.
11: Trying to get us in trouble, huh?
12: No, I... Look, fella, for heaven's sake...
11: Shut up. Okay. Kangaroo.
10: I'll be the judge and you'll be the prosecutor, huh?
11: Right. Maybe Mr. Phillips will be defense attorney. You want to, Mr. Phillips?
10: He don't want to.
11: Prisoner at the bar, stand up. I said stand up.
12: Cut it out, will you?
11: Shut up!
10: All right, Counselor. What is the prisoner charged with?
11: Your Honor, this man's a desperate criminal. He's charged with breaking into jail, insulting his fellow boarders, poor sportsmanship, and fighting. A very dangerous character, Your Honor.
10: Oh, yeah, yeah. Guilty on all counts. Prisoner, have you anything to say before I pronounce sentence? No? Well, I fine you 5 cents. Hand it over.
12: You know I haven't got it.
10: Can't pay, huh? Well, then you can work it out. A rate of 1 cent a day. Your first job will be to shine the court's shoes.
3: Shine your own shoes.
10: Oh, he's going to be like that, huh? Hold him, Slim.
11: Yeah.
3: Officer!
13: Pipe down in there!
10: Yes, sir!
11: All right. Now get on them shoes.
12: Well, I don't have anything to shine them with.
11: You got a coat, ain't you? Now get going.
12: The next hours were unadulterated agony. It was unbelievable, the filthy, inhuman things they could think up for me to do. It was just frightful. With every move I made, I could feel the glittering, steely eyes of the silent man in the locked cage on me, following me, weighing me. And finally, when they couldn't think of anything more, they forced me to stand at attention, looking right into Phillips's cage. They couldn't see his face. It was too close to mine. But he winked at me, and he nodded his head as though it were a signal. And then his two huge arms came through the bars and thrust me reeling across the cell, and I fell and hit my head. And that's all I remember.

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3: I don't know what time it was. 2 or 3 in the morning, I guess, when I felt a stealthy touch on my shoulder. I opened my eyes. I was still on the stone floor. And Phillips was bending over me, holding a revolver. My mouth opened for an involuntary cry, and he clapped a hand over it.
4: Shut up, you fool. You want to wake them punks? Get up quick and be quiet about it.
3: I glanced quickly at Phillips' cell. It was open. So was the door to the corridor. He pushed me on and locked the door behind us. In his office, bound and gagged securely to his desk chair, Sergeant Ross glared at us. The empty holster at his side told where Phillips had got his gun.
4: Here. Which is the key to your car?
3: This one.
4: Okay, take it and let's move. Where's the car?
3: Over there.
4: You drive. Yeah. Well, we made it. Them hick bulls, they panic me. Guy could spring that crock with a hairpin. But you nearly done a fine job of lousing things up. What happened to you, getting thrown in the can in the middle of the day?
3: Huh? Well, they picked me up on suspicion.
4: Well, it wasn't supposed to be till midnight tonight. And all what? That phony kid stuff about the nickel.
3: The nickel?
4: Yeah, all that double talk when all you had to do was slip me the word that Jerry Nichols sent you. Served you right the way them luscious treated you. Acting like I died in the world square.
3: Jerry? Nichols? Nichols? My numbed brain slowly put the meaning of his words into shape. He thought I was an accomplice. Sent by a partner to help him break jail. Then all my screams about a nickel had been nothing but a signal to him. A signal that I came from Jerry Nichols.
4: Jerry got the hideout set up?
3: Yes.
4: Well, where is it?
3: The hideout?
4: The hideout. We're going to Jerry's place first, ain't we? Then what?
3: Well, I'll take you to Jerry's. Then I guess he'll take over from there.
4: How far is it to Jerry's? Can't be any more than about 5 miles, is it?
3: Well, it's, look behind you.
4: What's the matter?
3: There's a car following us without lights.
4: Well, I don't see it. Hey, what's the big idea? You trying to cross
3: well,
4: me?
3: I couldn't help it. My foot slammed on the brake. That car, we've got to get out of here.
4: Go ahead. Get it started. Come on.
3: It's flooded.
4: I'm getting out till that car passes. You make for the other side. No tricks. Just to make sure, I'll take this key.
3: I'd made myself a chance, and I took it. I slipped out of the car on the other side and ran. Ran across the fields until I could run no more. After an interminable 2 miles, I found a road, and after a while of tramping along the road, a dark shape loomed up before me, a gas station. And through the glass, I could make out the outline of a telephone. I tried the door. It was locked, of course, but I found a tire iron and sprang the latch. I'd run to the phone, almost thrown myself on it, before I saw it was a payphone. In a rage, I shook the black box. I could hear the nickels inside across a sheet of metal no thicker than a playing card, yet as inaccessible as the moon. But there must be some money in this room. My eyes focused on a battered desk. There was some change in it, and a couple of dollar bills. The kind of money a man will leave as a sup to possible burglars. Burglars? That meant me. Carefully, I abstracted a single nickel.
5: Number, please.
3: Get me San Francisco. Sutter, 15994. It's Morris Jacobs. Tell him that this is his partner, Ralph Clark, and ask him to accept the charges.
5: Thank you. There's an interruption on the line, and there may be a slight delay, sir. Will you hold on, or shall I call you?
3: I'll hold on, but hurry, operator. It's important.
5: One moment, please.
3: As I waited, a glint of light pulled my eyes away from the phone. Far down the road, headlights of a car joggled over the rise and aimed towards me. It was the first car to come by since I'd hit the road. It might be a stray, a farmer starting out before sunup, but I couldn't take the chance. Hastily, I hung up the receiver, closed the cash drawer, snapped the lock on the door, then I crouched beneath the desk.
6: To wake that geezer before he sleeps like a dead man. He may be back on the bottle again.
7: We'll get him up. Hey, Jerry! Jerry!
3: To my horror, I heard the creak of bedsprings from the rear of the station. A light appeared under the door I thought was just a rear door to the outside. It opened, and two hairy, barefoot legs under a flannel nightgown came through and made for the front.
8: Who is it?
7: Freddie and Ross, open up. You're a fine bunch of cops running out of gas in the middle of the night.
8: Come on in, Chili, with the door open.
6: That ain't gas, pal. Phillips broke jail.
7: What? Oh, you don't tell me. Well, how did he do that?
6: Well, you see, there was two of them. He had an accomplice. Said he was a lawyer.
9: We found their car abandoned on the road back of Ferris's Hopperfield. Ran out of gas, so they can't be far away.
7: Say, there was a big reward for Phillips after he broke jail at Bennington, wasn't there?
9: Yeah, $1,000.
6: Hey! You know him, don't you? Yeah! You was in the Bennington poke when he done that break. What was it? A drunk and disorderly or something.
7: Yeah, I had me a little too much in Brooker Wind in the general store. We was roommates for the night. I was pretty scared.
9: How'd he do it, the break?
7: Oh, I don't know. I was sleeping it off. $1,000 reward, huh? Man can do it a lot with $1,000.
9: Not that he couldn't. Don't you get any ideas now? That Phillips is a killer, and so's his partner, most likely.
7: Well, I ain't exactly helpless myself. Got a nice little fella on my side.
9: Now, you take my advice, chum, and put that gun away. They show up here, you talk soft, let us do the capturing.
7: Oh, sure. I'll play safe.
9: Well, we'll be going. Just wanted to alert you, Jerry.
7: Yes, thanks. Thanks, and so long, boy. All right, you. Come out from under that desk. Come on out, I say. This gun's mighty nervous. Now, get your hands up and stand over there.
3: Look, mister.
7: I'll do the talking. Who are you?
3: Look, you've got to believe me. I'm not a criminal. I'm a lawyer, and I...
7: Oh, you must be the other one, huh? Keep them hands up.
3: But I got into this by accident. I don't know. He helped me escape.
7: Where is Phillips?
3: Well, I left him in the car, and that's another thing. You can get the reward. I know who he's going to meet. And they're going to a hideout and...
7: Oh, I see. Who is he going to meet?
3: Well, somebody named Jerry Nichols. There you are. If you let me get to that phone, I can clear everything
7: up. No, you don't. Stay right where you are. I'll plug you.
3: But that's my partner, my law partner in San Francisco. I only broke in here so I could phone him. He'll identify me. You don't believe me?
7: Oh, I believe you all right.
3: Then what? Answer it yourself. You'll see.
7: Not on your life, mister. You think I'm out of my mind?
3: But you've got to answer it, Jerry. You don't know what I went through to place that call. You just can't stand there and... Jerry. You're Jerry Nichols.
7: That's right. Oh. So you see...
10: Jerry!
7: Who's that? Turn off that light, you.
3: It's Phillips.
7: Stand over there by the window where he can see you. Go on.
10: Jerry!
7: Come on in, Phillips.
10: I ran out of gas, and that punk... Jerry,
3: It happened so fast that for a moment I had no reaction at all. None. I just watched it. Watched Phillips holding his chest with both hands. Watched that giant body twist convulsively on the floor and then lie still. Watched Jerry bend over him, then straighten up. Then as he turned, grinning to me, emotion, feeling came back, and what I felt was seething, overpowering rage, fury. Everything I'd been through this night, it was like a boiler that had to burst.
7: Well, dead or alive, I just made me $1,000.
3: You foul, stinking scum.
7: What?
3: You're worse than he is.
7: Shut up. Maybe I'll get a reward for you, too. A small one.
3: I could feel the bullet land in my side, just below the belt, and the avenues of pain spread out like the cracks in a hammered window glass. But somehow, strangely, it didn't stop me. I kept moving toward him. He backed away, surprised. He was aiming for another shot when we grappled. I got the gun, he got me by the throat. He stumbled. I held onto his hand that was holding the gun. I wouldn't let go, and then as he fell backwards over the chair, I was on top of him. He wouldn't let go of that gun. As we thrashed around there on the floor, I brought his hand up suddenly and smashed his own gun into his face. Then he lay still. I listened to his heart. He was all right. He was all right. I got up gasping for breath. And then I realized that I was all right. Yet he'd shot me. Hit me. I should be lying there on the plank floor instead of that grotesque heap in the shapeless flannel nightgown. I felt my side where the bullet had struck. Brought my hand away. There was no blood on it. Yet there should be blood. I touched the spot again. I fingered the contour of something small and hard and round. I pulled it out of my watch pocket. Battered with a slug that struck it, bent almost double. A nickel. A nickel. The 20th part of a dollar. All a man needed to buy a cup of coffee. To make a phone call. To buy a fine in a kangaroo court to save his life. And I'd had it all the time. I'd had it all the time. I'd had it all the time. Huh? Huh? Oh. Hello.
5: I have your party now in San Francisco. Shall I connect you, sir?
3: Yeah. But first get the Lansing police station, will you, operator?
5: Lansing police.
3: Yeah. Shut up, Jerry. You're gonna live. And I'm going to be in court with you. Yeah. Well, I wouldn't give a plugged nickel for your chances.

0: 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Tonight's star, Ray Milland in Chicken Feed.
1: Say, Mr. Milland, in a recent movie, I saw you as a baseball pitcher.
2: Yes, that's right.
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1: 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Next Thursday, for Suspense, Dorothy McGuire will be our star. The play is called Last Confession, and it is, as we say,
0: a tale well calculated to keep you in suspense.

0: Tonight's suspense play was produced and edited by William Spear and directed by Norman MacDonald. Music for Suspense is composed by Lucian Morawek and conducted by Lud Gluskin. Chicken Feed was a radio play by Lawrence Goldman. Ray Milland appeared through the courtesy of Paramount Pictures, whose current release is Top of the Morning, starring Bing Crosby, Ann Blythe, and Barry Fitzgerald. Don't forget, next Thursday, same time, Autolite will present Suspense, starring Dorothy McGuire.
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0: producer of radio's outstanding theater of thrills, the master of mystery and adventure, William N. Robeson.
1: Did you know that the Stanley Steamer is the fastest automobile ever made? It is, theoretically at least. Nobody ever determined its top speed because it had a tendency to blow up first. All of which is by way of background for the upcoming story of suspense. Listen. Listen then, as Mr. John McIntyre stars in The Big Day, which begins 1 minute from now.
2: I have never read a collection of American folklore which had a section devoted solely to the downtrodden commuter, but there should be. There are legends galore about the miseries of these poor folk. For example, there was this train in Idaho that was a mite slow. Once an impatient passenger asked the conductor why the train had stopped.
3: "There's a cow on the track," he said. "We have to chase her away."
2: A little later, when the train stopped again, the passenger roared,
3: "Now what's wrong?"
4: "Oh," said the conductor serenely, "we just caught up with that cow again."
2: Folklore belongs to every nation's legendary past, and I guess we Americans have our share of some good ones. Like the one about... but we'll have to save that one for the next time we travel your way. See you then.
0: And now, Mr. John McIntyre in The Big Day. A tale well calculated to keep you in suspense.
5: What's it say on the gauge, Albert?
6: Looks like about 4 pounds, Sam, maybe 4.5.
5: Not enough. She won't run on 4.5 pounds of steam pressure, that's for sure.
6: Can't see what difference it would make if she did run, Sam. You wouldn't take her anywhere. Just sit here in the garage like you've been doing every day since I can remember and steam her up and not go anywhere. Now, how come you just steam her up and don't go anywhere in her, Sam?
5: Because the right time hasn't come along yet. That's why, Albert.
6: Now, you put new wheels on her and new racing tires. And you made me paint that crazy number 61 on the side, but you never take her out.
5: Albert, I'm getting tired of you sitting there asking me why I never do this and why I never do that. Now, I'm going to tell you once more what I've been telling you over and over. I put the new wheels and tires on her because I'll need them when the right time gets here. And it's coming, Albert. It's coming sooner than you think.
6: Are you going to ride her up to heaven on Judgment Day, Sam? You going to steam her up and drive your bright red Stanley up into the sky? Is that what you're going to do, Sam?
5: That's very funny, Albert. Very funny. No, I'm not going to drive her up to heaven on Judgment Day. I'm going to drive her where she belongs, out in the open. Out on the road where she can get up a full head of steam and show everybody what she can really do.
6: Going to show up all them modern cars, eh, Sam?
5: Albert, I know I'm wasting my time talking to you, just like I waste my time talking to that son of mine. But 50 years ago, in 1907, a Stanley steamer was wrecked going 190 miles an hour.
6: Oh, now, come off it, Sam.
5: It's in the book, 190 miles an hour, and she would have done better if she hadn't come apart.
6: I'll bet the fellow that was driving her came apart, too.
5: Yeah, it wasn't the car's fault. The fellow that was driving her just didn't know how to handle steam.
6: But you do.
5: I do. When the day gets here, I'll show you. You and Ma and that son of mine and everyone else who think gasoline is the only kind of fuel for a car. The only reason the steamer isn't on the streets now is because the big oil companies bought them out to keep the steamer off the streets. But it'll be different when I take this one out.
6: Oh, sure.
5: And the time is sooner than you think, Albert. A lot sooner than you think. Now get up there and pump, Albert. Let's get a real head of steam on her and see what she sounds like.
7: In just a moment, it'll be time for the 5:30 news. But first, here's a word from our sponsor. Friends, how long has it been since you felt good?
8: Junior!
7: Really good, I...
8: Junior?
9: Yes, Mom?
8: Where's Pop? The news is coming on, and he wants to hear the qualifying times from the racetrack.
9: I'll call him. I think he and Mr. Fellows are out in the garage.
8: Well, tell him the news is on. He'll be mad if he misses it.
9: Well, there he is, Mom, coming in the back door.
5: News on yet?
9: Yeah, I was just going to call you.
5: Did they get to the speed trials at Indianapolis yet?
9: No, they haven't finished the important news yet.
5: Important? What's more important, I'd like to know, than the names and times of the drivers who qualified for the Indianapolis 500 this week?
8: Well, why in the world are you so interested in the races this year, Sam?
5: I've always been interested in the Memorial Day race, and you know it.
8: But why the interest in the times and what kind of cars they're driving and all that? You always listen to the race on race day, but, well, this year you act like you're driving in it yourself.
9: Huh. In a steamer, maybe.
5: Huh. And what's so funny about that? She could take any one of those gasoline engine cars, make them look like they were standing still.
9: Aw, come on, Pop. That Stanley of yours was made in 1917. Just because you put a lot of new stuff on her, like racing tires and modern wheels, well, putting her on a track with a modern race car would be like putting a workhorse against Iron Liege at the Derby.
5: Son, let me ask you something.
9: Sure.
5: How old are you?
9: 17.
5: And how long have you been driving a car?
9: 3 years.
5: Legally?
9: Almost a year.
5: All right. Now, I've been driving cars almost as long as they've had them, and I happen to know a little more about the Stanley steamer than you do.
9: And I know a little more about gas engines than you do.
8: Son, don't you talk back to your father.
9: I'm not talking back to him, Mom. I just said that...
5: Your mom heard what you said, son, and I can tell you this. If I could get that steamer of mine out where it could get a good start, I could whip any one of those fancy streamline jobs they got back at Indianapolis.
9: Oh, boy.
8: Sam.
5: I could whip any one of them, and I could make them eat my steam.
8: Sam, sometimes I wonder where your mind is.
5: Yeah.
8: Now, stop arguing about something that's impossible and listen to the news while I get dinner on.
5: It's not impossible, and one of these days I'll show you it's not impossible.
9: Big deal.
5: Maybe that day is sooner than you think. What do you say to that?
8: Well, I say you either sit down and listen to the news or go in and clean up for supper. That's what I say.
5: And I say the Stanley steamer's the fastest thing on wheels. That's what I say.
9: Anybody want to know what I say?
5: No.
9: That's what I thought you'd say.
5: Bring the extension cord around the front of her, Albert. Hang it over on the nail.
6: I'm trying to get it over the hood, Sam.
5: But don't drag it across her. You want to scratch up the paint?
6: I don't want to do anything but go home, Sam. Millie's going to give me a bad time if I don't get home early.
5: She thinks you're down at the church again tonight?
6: Well, I told her I was painting the white lines on the basketball court. Trouble is, I told her I was doing that last night, too.
5: Well, tell her it's a big court.
6: Mm-hmm.
5: Hold that light over here so as we can get a look at these maps.
6: Uh-huh. Yeah, you sure got enough of them.
5: Yeah, got them down at the auto club. Real nice about giving them to me, too. Didn't even ask me what I wanted them for.
6: Well, what do you want them for, Sam?
5: What do I want them for? I want them to lay out a course.
6: A course of what?
5: Albert, when you lay out a course, it isn't a course of something. It's a course to somewhere.
6: Oh, where?
5: Well, that's what we're going to figure out tonight. Hold the light over this way a bit. Let's take a look at this map here. California, San Diego to San Francisco. That's the one we want.
6: Well, this is Los Angeles, Sam.
5: I know. Well, let's see. Highway 101 runs from here to San Diego. Too many little towns. Not far enough, anyway.
6: Millie has an aunt lives down in San Diego.
5: Highway 99. If you went straight up 99 towards Sacramento, you'd bypass Saugus, Newhall. And you don't hit anything really big until Bakersfield.
6: I had a friend once lived in Bakersfield.
5: And out of Bakersfield, there's Wasco, Delano, Tulare.

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1: Oh, I know. Boy, oh boy. Or barely awake. Paddle to the metal. Oh, man. I should do this for a living.
0: It feels good to be Boatu. It feels good to Geico.
3: Well, I don't know why I've got to get here so early.
4: Albert.
3: All right, Sam, if you say so. I'll be here.
4: Ah, that's the way to talk, Albert. Now, you go on home to Millie and leave me here with my maps, and I'll see you tomorrow.
3: Yeah, yeah. Well, good night, Sam. Good
4: night, Albert. And don't be late, because tomorrow, Albert, is the big day.
5: The forecast for the nation is fair, with sunny skies and warm, clear evenings. 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
6: But where on earth is your pop, Junior?
7: I don't know, Mom.
6: Well, I guess this is one day I don't have to worry about where he is. He and Elbert haven't missed the start of the Annapolis race for 15 years.
7: That's Indianapolis, Mom. Annapolis is the Naval Academy.
6: You know, I never can remember which is which. I tried last year to remember that the Indians were the ones at the racetrack and the sailors at the other place, but it didn't work.
7: Yeah, I remember. You called it the Indian race from Annapolis.
6: Yes, your pop almost exploded.
7: Like that tin can of his in the garage.
6: Don't you ever let your father hear you call that car of his a tin can. It's a Stanley steamer, and you know that as well as I do.
7: It's a tin can, if you ask me. And I could beat it in low gear in my old jalopy. Pop would ever take it out on the road.
5: We take you now to the Indianapolis Motor Speedway in Indianapolis, Indiana, for the start of the great Memorial Day Speed Classic, the Indianapolis 500-mile race.
8: Hello there, race fans. This is Sam Pierce, speaking directly from the pagoda, overlooking the starting line here at Indianapolis. And it's a beautiful day for a race. There are a few black clouds over
6: Junior,
8: the east,
6: you better call your
8: here.
6: Pop. He'll explode if he misses the start.
7: Like a tin can.
6: Junior?
4: Open the doors, Albert. Open the doors and stand back.
3: Are you going to take her out, Sam?
4: Just open the doors and see.
3: Okay, Sam. They're open, Sam.
4: Okay. Now stand back, Albert. There she goes.
3: She's moving, Sam. I know.
4: I'll bring that portable radio and follow me out to the street. I'll stop her there.
3: Okay, Sam. You did it, Sam. You took her out.
4: Of course I did, Albert. Now hand me that radio. I'll tune her up and see if they've got the track yet.
8: On the track, running their warm-up lap. The race car is leaving the pits now, and in a very short time, the race will be underway.
4: They're just about ready to go, Albert.
3: Yeah, we better get into the house or we'll miss the start.
4: Albert, we're not going to listen to the start in the house. Huh? We're going to listen to the start right here on this portal.
3: Well, we can hear it better in the house, Sam.
4: Albert, get up here on the seat with me.
3: Me? Up there on that seat in that thing?
4: That's right, Albert. Get here on the seat with me.
3: I wouldn't drive around the block in that thing, Sam, and you know it.
4: Albert, you're going with me.
3: I am not going with you.
4: You're going with me, or I'll tell Billy that you weren't at the church last night or the night before or the night before that. Now get up here on the seat and turn up the radio so we can hear the start.
3: I don't like this, Sam.
4: Yeah, you will, Albert. But you're going to share an historic event with me. You're going to be with me and my Stanley steamer when the starter at the track drops the starting flag in front of those racers back in Indianapolis. And when that flag drops, Albert, we're going to open the throttle and start with them.
3: Sam Porter, are you crazy?
4: And while they're driving around and around for 500 miles, you and I and the steamer will be going up Highway 99 to the town of Gridley.
3: Sam!
4: And Gridley, California, is exactly 500 miles from where we are right now.
3: You're going to race this thing 500 miles to Gridley?
4: We're going to race against those cars back at Indianapolis. And we're going to win, Albert. We're going to get to Gridley before they get to the finish line.
3: Sam Porter, you're crazy. Sitting up on this steaming monster talking like a crazy man.
4: Turn up the radio, Albert.
8: And here they come down the straightaway in front of the main grandstands, ladies and gentlemen, and they're off. The Indianapolis...
4: Hang on and pump, Albert. Hang on and pump.
8: ...is underway.
4: We're off to Gridley.
9: In a moment, we continue with... Suspense. Do you know the Social Security benefits to which you will be entitled when you separate?

0: separate from the service and take a civilian job? Here's a tip from Social Security.
1: 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The account number shown on the card is used to keep a record of your earnings. Second, if a worker in your family dies and his work was covered by Social Security, some member of the family should ask about survivor's benefits at the nearest Social Security office. Third, if you're disabled before you reach 65 and have worked under Social Security, get in touch with the Social Security office. You and your dependents may be eligible for monthly checks. And finally, 2 or 3 months before you reach retirement age, get in touch with the Social Security office. If you want to keep working, fine. But get the facts about Social Security anyway. You may still be able to get benefit payments.
2: And now, we continue with The Big Day, starring Mr. John McIntyre. A tale well calculated to keep you in suspense.
3: We're in the 10th lap of the race, ladies and gentlemen, and now here are the standings. In first place, car number 31, Johnny Gallant. In second, in car number 26, George O'Hara.
4: How fast are we going, Albert?
5: I can't see the speedometer, Sam. Too much steam.
4: Well, wipe off your goggles and bend down closer. I want to know how fast we're going.
3: Troy Rutman.
5: I think the speedometer is busted, Sam. It says 95.
4: It's not busted, Albert. We're probably going 95. Now get on that pump, Albert, and let's see if we can't get up a real head of steam.
3: So far, it's been a wonderful race, ladies and gentlemen. Nothing to mar the thrill of watching these cars.
6: I can't understand. 15 years, he never misses a start, and now, all of a sudden, he disappears.
7: I called him, Mom, but he didn't answer.
6: Well, maybe he didn't hear you. Go on out the garage and get him.
7: Okay, Mom.
3: And if all goes well...
8: We interrupt the Indianapolis race for a moment to bring you a special announcement from the California Highway Patrol.
9: This is Officer Hanson of the Highway Patrol speaking. We have just received a report that an unidentified object has been seen traveling north on Highway 99 at very high speed. We have no description other than the following. The object is bright red and seems to be emitting clouds of some vapor, perhaps steam.
6: Oh, no.
9: It was last seen heading north on Highway 99 in the vicinity of Caswell and was traveling at great speed.
6: Oh.
9: A sheriff's car that gave chase lost it and called in this report. Motorists are warned to be on the lookout and to give this object the right-of-way if they see it.
6: Wilford.
9: All police and sheriff's cars are on the alert, and we'll bring you further reports as we receive them.
6: Oh, dear me, no.
8: Now to the Indianapolis.
6: Junior!
8: Speedway.
6: Junior!
7: Pop's not in the garage, Mom, and you know what?
6: I'm afraid I do, son.
7: The steamer isn't there either.
6: Junior, I know where your father is. He's out on the highway in that...
7: Tin can?
6: Tin can, and he's trying to kill himself. Get me the phone, Junior. I've got to let them know.
10: Police Department, Sergeant Walsh speaking. Yes? Yes? Now, wait a minute. Let me get this straight here. You say you know what the bright red object is. Now, what bright red object? The one that's out on Highway 99. The one that's going so fast.
11: Oh, that one. Well, why didn't you say so? Now, hold on a minute. I want to get this down.
10: Charlie, get the radio open and stand by for an all-points bulletin. There's a lady on the phone says she knows what that crazy thing is on 99. Okay, lady, now you tell me just what it is. That's right.
11: A what? A Stanley steamer?
4: Where are we now, Albert?
5: I think we're coming up to Bakersfield. It's hard to follow the map with the steam and the wind.
4: Bakersfield, that's over 100 miles from L.A. Turn up the radio, Albert. We'll see how far they've gone at Indianapolis.
3: And these cars are performing like the beautiful things they are.
4: Ha!
3: So far, we haven't lost a car. We've completed a little over 100 laps, 250 miles.
4: Somebody's crazy.
5: Well, it isn't him, Sam.
3: Now, as you know, ladies and gentlemen, at the halfway mark, we always give the standings of the cars and their drivers. So now let's just take it. Uh-oh, wait a minute, ladies and gentlemen. The yellow warning lights are on, and that means we've got a car in trouble somewhere. I can't see too well, but I think it's... Yes, there it is. Down at the far end of the grandstand straightaway, there's a car against the retaining wall.
5: It's a wreck, Sam.
4: Shut up and pump.
3: Yeah, I can see the driver, ladies and gentlemen. He's out of the car now, and he's waving that he's all right. He's okay, ladies and gentlemen, but that car is in a bad place there. He'll have... keep this race running under the caution flag until they can clear it away. Of course, that means the cars will have to slow way down, and this will reduce the race average, but, well, that's the break to the game.
4: No, come on, Albert, that's a break
3: that's
4: for
3: good
4: us.
3: News.
4: Pump up some more steam there, and we'll make up some time on it.
5: Sam, this has gone far enough. Now, you got through that last town all right, although I think you scared them all half to death. But this next town is Merced, and it's a big one. Now, they've got signals set for 30 miles an hour right through the main street. You can't go through Merced at 95 miles an hour.
4: I figured on those signals, Albert. We won't go through town at 95.
5: Well, thank goodness for that.
4: Signal set for 30. 3 times 30 is 90. We'll go through town at 90. Flick of the whistle.
5: Oh, no.
4: Oh, yeah. Now get on that pump, Albert, and pump. We can't afford to lose any steam pressure at this point. We've got an average to hold.
9: This is a special bulletin from the State Highway Patrol. The unidentified object that has been reported at various positions from Los Angeles all the way north to Merced has been identified as a bright red Stanley steamer. Police in Fresno were alerted when a roadblock they set up was bypassed unexpectedly. However, the California Highway Patrol are now setting an impassable block on Highway 99 south of Stockton, and it's expected that the fugitives will be apprehended any minute. Meanwhile, motorists using this stretch of road are urged to proceed with caution. This has been a special bulletin.
4: She's really rolling now that we got that fresh tank of water.
5: She is that, Sam.
4: It took us a little out of our way, taking that alternate road up into the hills back of Stockton. But I figured we'd find a water tank back there easier than in the city.
5: And that farmer was real nice, too. You going back into Stockton now, Sam?
4: Nope. Figured a way on the map while we were stopped up there that takes us right around her. Figured it won't take much longer, and we can miss the traffic in the city.
5: You're pretty smart, Sam.
4: You gotta be smart to race a steamer, Albert. Turn up the radio, see how they're doing at Indianapolis.
5: Batteries are getting awful weak, but I'll try.
3: And now that the yellow lights are off, the cars are picking up their speed, and the race is really a race again. You know, this is the longest period of time that the cars have ever had to run under the caution lights, due, of course, to the unfortunate fact that a second car ran into the truck that was clearing the wreckage of the first car, and it's taken them a long, long time to get the remains off the track. But no one was hurt, and so we're off again at Indianapolis.
4: Turn it off, Albert. We have to save the batteries.
5: There's not much left of them now.
4: You know something, Albert?
5: What?
4: I'm kind of glad those races are running on the green flag again. I didn't feel right having the advantage over them all that time.
5: Sam, you're crazy. You are plain crazy. But you know, I'm beginning to like this.
9: This is the State Highway Patrol speaking. We have a new report on the runaway Stanley steamer. For a while, it was thought to have mysteriously disappeared when officers waiting in a roadblock at Stockton reported it failed to show up. But just a short time ago, it was again reported on Highway 99 on the outskirts of Sacramento heading north. A block has been hastily erected at the town of Woodland, which is the next town along the route of the steamer. We'll have a further report as soon as we hear from the Woodland police.
5: How come you cut off 99 onto alternate 40, Sam?
4: Because alternate 40 goes to Gridley and 99 doesn't.
5: You really mapped this thing out, huh?
4: Albert, I've heard a lot of derogatory things said about myself and this wonderful steamer of mine. But it's never bothered me. You know why?
5: Because you're smart, Sam?
4: Because I knew that one of these days a big day would come along and I'd make all those people who said all those things laugh out of the other corner of their mouths. You know what, Albert?
5: What, Sam?
4: That day is here. When we get into Gridley, I'll have proven that what I always said was true. Turn up the radio. See how far they've gotten back in Indianapolis.
5: Okay. Yeah, it won't turn on. Leastwise, I can't get any noise out of it.
4: The batteries must have gone. Doggone it. Now we won't know how we made out till we get into Gridley.
5: How much longer you figure it'll take you, Sam? I'm getting awful tired.
4: Not too long now, Albert. Maybe 20 minutes, half an hour. Won't get there at all, though.
5: I know, Sam. Hang on and pop. She seems to be slowing down, Sam.
4: I am slowing her down, Albert. If I'm not mistaken, we should be getting into Grizzly right over the top of this hill.
5: You mean it, Sam? You mean we're really there? We made it?
4: I think so, Albert. We'll know in a minute. Sure wish the radio was working so we could know how we did.
5: Well, there'll be somebody in Gridley with a radio. We can ask them.
4: Yeah. Hey, Albert, look there. Right down there at the foot of the hill.
5: It's a town, all right, Sam.
4: It's Gridley, Albert. Gridley in the finish line for us.
5: Hey, looks like they're having a celebration or something.
4: No, the car's all right.
5: Maybe they've heard about it.
4: Nah, most likely a picnic or a parade.
5: Are you going to cross the finish line like they do back at Indianapolis?
4: Albert, that's a great idea. We'll give them something to talk about for a long time to come. Uh-huh. Get a hold of that pump, Albert.
5: And pump. I know, Sam. I know. They're getting out of the cars into the street.
4: There's something funny, Albert. They've got cars parked there across the street.
5: And they're holding up their hands.
4: Well, I guess it's nothing to do but stop. Don't want to bust up my steamer after she run all this way.
5: Anyway, we got to Gridley.
4: Right.
12: All right, you two. Now just stay where you are. Don't make no fast moves.
10: Sam, this cop doesn't sound very friendly.
13: That gun he's waving doesn't look very friendly either.
12: I want you both to get down out of that...
4: Steamer, Stanley Steamer.
12: Yeah, well, that thing. And just stand over there quiet.
13: Better do as he says, Albert.
5: Yeah. Come on.
4: Yeah. Albert.
5: Yeah, Sam?
4: I can't get my hands loose of the steering wheel. They're stuck.
5: Oh, his hands are stuck to the wheel, officer.
12: Well, get him unstuck and climb down out of there. You're both under arrest.
4: For what?
12: If I took the time to tell you now, we'd be here all night. Now get down.
4: Oh, I almost forgot to ask. Sir, is this Gridley?
12: No, this is not Gridley. This is Live Oaks. Oh. Gridley's about 10 miles further up the road.
4: Oh, no, Albert, we lost. We came all this way so far so fast, and we still didn't complete the 500 miles.
10: Gosh.
5: Say, you got a radio in your car, officer?
12: Of course I got a radio.
5: Can you get the station they have the Indianapolis races on? See how they finished?
12: They didn't.
4: They what?
12: Them racers back in Indianapolis, they didn't finish. They stopped the race 5 minutes ago. Supposed to drive 500 miles, but they got rained out. They had to stop at 475.
4: Albert, you hear that, yeah. Albert? We beat them. We went 490 miles and they stopped at 475. Oh. I told you the Stanley Steamer was the fastest car on four wheels.
12: Yeah. Now, wait a minute. If you don't mind, I'll ask you to get into my car and we'll take a slower ride back to police headquarters.
5: Oh, sure, officer. And you know something, Sam?
4: What, Albert?
5: At least in his car, I won't have to hang on and pump.

Suspense. In which Mr. John McIntyre starred in The Big Day, written by Sam Pierce and produced and directed by William N. Robeson. Supporting Mr. McIntyre in The Big Day were Jeanette Nolan, Joe DeSantis, William Keneally, Henry Blair, Sam Pierce, and Dawes Butler. Listen. 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

0: 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A story we call Three Lethal Words, starring Miss Joan Crawford.
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0: And now, with Three Lethal Words and the transcribed performance of Miss Joan Crawford, Autolite hopes once again to keep you in suspense.
3: Mr. Lewis, Miss Winters to see you. Miss Jane Winters.
4: Jane Winters? Jane Winters? Are you sure she said...
3: Philip, darling.
4: Jane... Oh, Jane,
3: I told them downstairs at the desk. I said, you must be mistaken. It can't be Philip Lewis. He's just a story analyst. And they said, no, he's head of the studio story department now. And I just couldn't believe it, because I've always remembered you as just a reader, one who used to make the most devastating criticisms of the scripts I wrote before I got sick. I've been ill, you know. Did you know I've been ill? But everything's all right now.
4: Oh, good. I'm glad. Sit down, won't you, Jane?
3: Thank you. Oh, I'm exhausted. I've been shopping all afternoon. I've been buying supplies for my hobby, you know. I do etchings now. Do you know what's in this bottle? Acid. Nitric acid. Eats away the steel plates, you know. Amazingly powerful. As a matter of fact, that's why I'm here. I was buying this and I got an idea for a story. I'd like to tell it to you if you have a minute.
4: Why, of course, Jane. Oh, Grace, if anyone calls, I'm out.
5: Yes, Mr. Lewis.
4: And tell Johnny Elman... No, wait a minute. I'll write it down for you.
3: Last time I was here, Leo Burns was head of the story department.
4: Oh, he's producing now.
3: Oh?
4: Doing very well at Universal.
3: So many changes.
4: Here, Grace, right away.
5: Yes.
3: So many changes.
4: Ah, cigarette?
3: Thanks. It's been a long time, hasn't it, Philip?
4: Yes. You're looking well, Jane.
3: I'm feeling all right now. I don't want to talk about me. I want to tell you this idea. It's all worked out in my mind, except the end. I don't like the end. But, well, anyway, we open in the living room of a rather nice little house in the hills above the strip. I don't know if you were ever in the place I once had up there. Anyway, a place like that. It's around 2 a.m, and there's this girl pacing back and forth in this living room. Call her Sally. Sally Summers. She's smoking a cigarette. Quick, nervous puffs. Abruptly, she flips the cigarette into the fireplace, hesitates a moment, and then picks up the phone. Sally's a screenwriter, not a bad person. If you knew her, really knew her, you'd see she's not a bad person. All she wants is a little affection, a little love. That's all she wants. She's a screenwriter, and she's 43 years old, and she's married to an actor, and he's 19 years younger than she is. It's 2 o'clock in the morning, and she's all alone.
6: Macumbo,
3: is Chris Summers there? Christopher Summers?
6: One moment, please. I'll see.
3: 43 isn't very old. She's always taken care of herself. Looks ages younger than that. She and Chris have been married almost a year, and her whole life is wrapped up in the boy, and it's been fine till recently. Recently, it hasn't been so fine.
6: Hello?
3: Chris, where have you been? I've been worried sick.
6: No, I'm sorry. Mr. Summers isn't here.
3: Not there? Oh, thank you. She's phoned everywhere. She can't find him. It's getting later and later. And there she is in this empty house above the silent, sleeping city, and she's ready to scream. And she hears his key in the lock.
5: Oh, you still up?
3: Chris, where have you been? I just about decided to call the hospitals and the police. Where have you been?
5: I don't know. Here and there. You shouldn't have waited up.
3: But it's almost three. I thought I... Oh, I didn't know what to think. I said to myself, was he in an accident at the studio? But I phoned and they said no, you'd checked out when they finished shooting at six. And...
5: I've been driving around. I drove out to the beach and then I went for a walk.
3: Have you eaten, darling? Would you like something to eat? Or maybe a drink?
5: Don't fuss over me, Sally. That's all I ask. Please don't fuss over me like a mother hen.
3: I like to fuss over you. Sorry, I didn't realize I was doing the mother hen bit. But you might have phoned me.
5: I didn't feel like talking to anybody. Not anybody.
3: Chris, what happened at the studio today?
5: What difference does it make?
3: Tell me. You're letting it all out on me and it's not fair. I have a right to be told.
5: All right, I'll tell you. One of the grips had a valise full of greeting cards he was peddling. Greeting cards for Mother's Day. And Harry Minch was on the set, and you know what a kid a Harry is. And he bought one for his mother, and then he turned to me.
3: I don't want to hear it.
5: You'll hear it anyway. He turned to me, and he said, Chris, these Mother's Day cards are beautiful.
3: I said I don't want to
5: They're
3: hear
5: beautiful.
3: It.
5: Beautiful, he said. Why don't you send one to Sally? And that's not all.
3: I won't listen.
5: Take your hands away from your ears.
3: Let me go.
5: You're going to listen.
3: Chris.
5: I've been getting these dirty digs since we first started seeing each other. Last summer. I was doing a scene with Ada Field last summer, and someone asked me if I'd seen Sunset Boulevard, and Ada yelled, seen it? He's living.
3: Oh, please. Please, no more. Please.
5: So now you know.
3: Chris, look, we knew it wasn't going to be easy.
5: There's knowing and then there's knowing. Leaving the lot this evening, I ran into Harley Duke and I braced him. How much longer am I going to be kept in small parts? I said, how much longer am I going to play third man in the posse and G-Mom? What's for dinner? He said, how can you be built into love's young dream for the Bobby Soxers while you're married to someone twice your age? Get wise, kid, he said. Get wise. That was 7-8 hours ago. Since then, I've got wise.
3: You what?
5: I'm leaving you.
3: Chris, no. No. Chris, listen to me. It's not a perfect marriage. All right, so it's not a perfect marriage, but it's the only marriage we have, and you try to make it work. For better or worse. That's what he said, for better or worse.
5: I'm leaving. That's what I came back to say. Goodbye, Sally.
3: Chris, no, I love you. You're all I have.
5: That's your problem. I've got my own.
3: Chris, I won't let you.
5: Get out of my way.
3: Chris, I won't let you.
5: Get out of my way.
3: No! Chris! Play with the kaleidoscope when you were a kid, Philip. Little doohickey filled with colored beads and stones. You put it to your eye and you see a wonderful pattern. You turn it a bit and you see a new pattern. Same stones, same beads, but now they make a new pattern. Love changes to hate just like that. Sally looks about the room after Chris leaves. Her gaze falls upon a little ceramic dog he bought for her on their honeymoon in Mexico. And suddenly, she seizes it. And the lamps they bought at auction, at antique shops, one by one in the coffee table, the hutch table, the easy chair, the love seats, all the books on the shelf, ashtrays, pictures on the walls. Oh, and in the morning, when her maid comes in...
7: Miss Summers?
3: I'll destroy him.
7: Miss Summers, honey?
3: I'll destroy him. I'll destroy him. I'll destroy him.
7: Hello? Hello, Dr. Kobe's office?
3: I'll destroy him.
7: This Miss Summers' maid. Let me speak to the doctor.
3: I'll destroy him. That's all she says for a long time to come. Just those three words. Maybe that ought to be the title. Three Lethal Words. A pun, you know. Now, the next part of the story is confused to me. It's not clear in my mind at all. There are doctors in it and people whispering to each other and looking at Sally and a long automobile ride ending at a gate. She's taken to an asylum, a large, sprawling place like a country club with guards. And they start to put her together again. They're very kind and patient and good at their jobs. And they put all the pieces in place, all except one. She hides that one from them because there's something she has to do. One night, while playing canasta with one of the nurses in her room, she starts to do it.
7: Care to play another hand, Sally?
3: Isn't it time for you to go off duty?
7: Oh, it's another half hour.
3: Deal.
7: Okay.
3: Going to town?
7: Mm-hmm.
3: Got a date?
7: Uh-huh, square dance. Got a new dress I'm going to wear.
3: Nice.
7: Oh, I'd show it to you, but it's my valise. My valise is in the car.
3: Change at your sister's house, huh?
7: Uh-huh. 15. Where are you going?
3: To get a hanky.
7: Oh.
3: They're very careful at the asylum. There's nothing you can use as a weapon. But the bureau in your room has three drawers, and you pull out one of the drawers all the way and raise it above your head and get behind the nurse while her back is turned and she's looking at the cards. And then you carry her to the bed and take off her uniform and put it on yourself and cover her with the blankets. Then down the corridor and down the steps and across the lawn to the parking lot. There's only one bad moment at the gate. But all the man at the gate can see is your white uniform in the dark, and he knows the car. So you just wave to him, and he opens the gate, and you drive through. And once through, you step on the gas, and you're free. Free!
4: Jane. Jane.
3: What?
4: Sit down, Jane.
3: I got carried away. Where was I?
4: Sally was driving away from the asylum. Have a cigarette.
3: She's driving? Oh, yes. As she drives through the darkness toward Hollywood, she's filled with a terrible eagerness. You see, she knows exactly what she's going to do. She's not going to kill Chris. Oh, no. No, that's too good for him. He's got to be destroyed. But it's no good if he's not alive to appreciate that. He's got to know he's been destroyed and go on knowing it. So she's decided to change that handsome face of his, turn it into a scarred and pitted monstrosity, something that will never, never again face a camera, nor attract a woman, nor cease to remind him that once there was a wife named Sally, who loved him so much. She reaches Hollywood at dawn. Then she abandons the car on a side street and walks until she passes a shop selling artist supplies.
8: Can I help you?
3: Yes, I'm doing some etching and
8: you
3: I...
8: You need some plates? Got some fine copper plates.
3: No, I have enough plates. I'm out of acid, though. What mordants do you have?
8: Let me see. Got some Dutch. Got the iron perchlorate. Got the nitric. That's best.
3: I'll take a bottle.
8: I don't seem to have it diluted.
3: I'll take it full strength.
8: Yes, ma'am. Oh, I don't suppose I have to warn you to be careful about handling
3: it. Oh, I'll be very careful. Here you are.
8: Thank you. Doing landscapes?
3: No. No, as a matter of fact, I'm doing a portrait. Portrait of a man. From life. And there she was, out in the street with a bottle in her hand. A bottle just like this one, Philip. She's been a writer, and she's known the joy of creation. But it can't compare to the exaltation she feels now. Now, as she goes forth to experience the joy of destruction. I'll destroy him, she says. I'll destroy him. I'll destroy him!

0: Autolite is bringing you Miss Joan Crawford in Three Lethal Words. 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
1: Ready for Easter, Oscar Otto?
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0: And now, Autolite brings back to our Hollywood soundstage Miss Joan Crawford in Elliot Lewis's production of Three Lethal Words, a tale well calculated to keep you in suspense.
3: Sitting here talking to you. It's like old times, isn't it, Chris?
4: Philip.
3: What?
4: You just called me Chris, the name of the young actor in your story. You called me Chris instead of Philip.
3: Philip? Oh, yes, it's Philip, isn't it? For a moment, I...
4: Jane, why don't you put the bottle down on the desk?
3: Why?
4: Well, just put it down on the desk, huh?
3: Why should I?
4: Well, you might accidentally spill some, gesturing with it in your hand, and it does contain a powerful acid.
3: Don't you think I know that? Do you think I'm irresponsible or something?
4: Oh, no, of course not.
3: I don't think I care for your attitude, my young friend. What makes you think I can be spoken to like that? What makes you think you can treat me like this, Chris? What makes you think you can get away with it? You listen to me, Chris.
4: Philip, Jane, not Chris. Philip. Chris is the young man in your story. Go on with your story, Jane. Yes, I'm enjoying it.
3: Story?
4: Yes. Sally Summers had just left the shop with a bottle of nitric acid in her hand. What did she do then?
3: Huh. You really enjoy it, don't you? It is rather good, isn't it? Except the end. I don't like the end. It's not the end I want. Sally sets out to locate Chris. She enters a drugstore, goes into a phone booth.
5: Hollywood 95264.
3: Hello. This is Mr. Summers' housekeeper. Is it possible for me to speak to Mr. Summers, Christopher Summers?
5: One moment, please. Hello.
3: Hello?
5: Hello, Mr. Summers is with the Lucifer Laughs unit. They're shooting out on the back lot today. I can't put you through to them. Care to leave a message?
3: No. It can wait, thank you.
6: Sure you don't want to come in for a drink, huh?
7: Oh, no, I want to shower first. Chris, is there any word on her?
6: No, not worried, are you?
7: Not for myself, no.
6: Well, you don't have to worry about me.
7: Chris.
6: Now go shower. I'll pick you up for dinner. Where are we going tonight?
7: Well, Zelda and Charlie expect us at their place. Chris...
6: Now, don't look so worried. It's all right, I tell you. I'll see you soon. Listen.
3: Hello, Chris.
6: Sally.
3: Long time no see.
6: Well, Sally, I...
3: Sit down, Chris. Sit down.
6: Well, how are you, Sally?
3: I want to look at you. I'd almost forgotten how good-looking you are. You really are, you know. How's the career? The career, how goes it?
6: Oh, all right, I guess. Sally...
3: Are they starring you?
6: Beginning with this one. Sally...
3: Good. Are you happy? No more dirty dicks?
6: I'm happy, I guess.
3: This the picture of the lucky girl? She's lovely. So young. I'm very pleased, Chris. This is just the way I wanted you for the moment. Successful, happy, in love.
6: Sally, I want you to know I never meant to play the heavy in your life.
3: I know.
6: Don't think I never felt badly about everything.
3: I know.
6: Words aren't much good, but I want you to know I didn't mean for you to be hurt.
3: I know.
6: And if there's anything I can do for you...
3: There's one thing you can do for me.
6: Just name it.
3: Look at me. Take a good long look at my face.
6: Why?
3: Because I want it to be the last thing you're ever going to see! That night, back at the asylum, she enjoys the first untroubled night's rest she's had in a long time. No sedatives, no wet packs, nothing. She just sleeps. And after that, she gives them the part of herself that she's kept hidden. And now they have a real chance to make her whole and well again. But it takes time. 2 years, 3 years, four. And one day they tell her she's as well as they can possibly make her and fit to leave. If she avoids strain, avoids shocks, remembers all that she has learned about herself, there's no reason why she cannot go out and make a place for herself in the outside world. One evening, shortly after they tell her that, she finds herself in the reception office, valise packed, waiting for the car that will take her away. Her doctor is with her, saying goodbye, and there's a small radio in one corner playing a waltz.
8: Write to me occasionally. I want to hear from you.
3: I'll keep in touch.
8: And if you ever wish to see me...
3: I won't hesitate.
8: I think I hear your car coming now, yes. Goodbye, Sally.
3: Goodbye, Doctor. Break any rules if I kiss you?
8: After this long a friendship, it would be silly.
3: Thank you.
9: Now, the moment for which you have all been waiting. The announcement of the winner of this year's Blaisdell Prize.
8: Any chance of your ever winning the Blaisdell Prize?
3: I've been planning to write the great American novel for some time.
9: And so, without further ado, our guest of honor and the recipient of this year's Blaisdell Prize for the best American novel.
8: Ready, Sally?
3: Wait a minute. I just want to hear this.
9: Ladies and gentlemen, I take great pride in introducing to you Mr. Christopher Summers.
8: Sally.
10: Thank you. The pathway leading to the literary life is a rocky one, and in my own case, a sunless one. And were it not for my Lisa and her helping hand, I doubt that I should ever have found it. Some years ago, my sight and my career in an entirely different field of endeavor were destroyed.
8: Sally.
10: At that moment...
8: Nurse, turn that off. Sally. Sally, listen to me. Sally. Sally.
3: But she couldn't stop laughing. For all I know, the car that came to fetch her is still waiting. Isn't that funny? Isn't that the funniest thing you've ever heard? I don't know why I'm laughing. Because it's really sad in a way. Really awfully sad in a way. Sit down, Chris. Sit down.
4: Not Chris, Jane. Philip. Philip.
3: I want to look at you. I'd almost forgotten how good-looking you are. You really are, you know. How's the career? The career, how goes it?
4: Jane, listen to me,
3: Are they souring you?
4: I'm not Chris, Jane, I'm Philip. Philip Lewis.
3: Are you happy? No more dirty digs?
4: Jane, I want you to listen to me. Listen to me very carefully.
3: This the picture of the lucky girl? She's lovely. So young. I'm very pleased, Chris. It's just the way I wanted you for this moment. Successful, happy, in love.
4: Jane, sit down. You're not well, Jane. Do you understand what I'm saying?
3: I know.
4: You sure you understand?
3: I know.
4: I'm your friend. You and I have been friends for a long time and...
3: I know.
4: Jane, let me have that bottle like a good girl.
3: There's one thing you can do for me.
4: Jane, the bottle. Let me have it. Jane, don't open it.
3: Look at me. Take a good, long look at my face.
4: Jane.
3: Because I want it to be the last thing you...
8: I'll take that, Jane.
3: Hmm?
8: Thank you. Now give me the cap. Give it to me, Jane. There we are.
3: Doctor?
8: Yes, it's all right, Jane. I'm here.
3: Nobody loves me.
8: Shh. That's all right, Jane.
3: Nobody in the whole world.
8: Shh. Are you all right?
4: I think so.
8: I'm sorry about this. It's the second time in 6 years she slipped away.
4: Mind if I sit down?
8: I expect you're going into shock. Do you feel cold?
4: She wanted to sell me a story.
8: Yes, I know. She writes it down over and over again. Paints it when we give her paints. Why did she come to you? Any idea?
4: Yes, I knew her in the old days.
8: Oh? Are you a writer, too?
4: No, I'm head of the story department here. Find stories to make into movies, you know.
8: Oh, well, that must be very interesting work.
4: It has its moments.

0: 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Tonight's star, Miss Joan Crawford.
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0: Next week on Suspense, our star will be Mr. Jack Carson in Death Pitch. And on April 5th, you will hear in his first appearance on this program, and only dramatic appearance of the season, America's favorite comedian, Mr. Jack Benny. Following Mr. Benny, you will hear such famous stars as Lucille Ball and Desi Arnaz and James Stewart, all on Suspense.
2: Suspense is produced and directed by Elliot Lewis, with music composed by Lucian Morawek and conducted by Lud Bluskin. Three Lethal Words was adapted for Suspense by Walter Newman from a story by Charles Behan. Portions of this program were transcribed. In tonight's play, High Averback was heard as Chris and Joseph Kearns as Philip. Others in the cast were Ted DeCorsia, Lillian Vieff, Don Diamond, B. Benaderet, and Sylvia Sims. Joan Crawford will soon be seen in the Warner Brothers production, Goodbye, My Fancy.
0: And remember, next week on Suspense, Mr. Jack Carson, as a man who talked to death all those who stood in the way of what he wanted. A story we call Death Pitch.
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1: One of the most unpredictable things about this business of entertainment is talent. We have seen singers become actors. Example, Frank Sinatra. And actors become singers. Example, Jeff Chandler. Steve Allen composes music. Ernie Kovacs writes a novel. Jackie Gleason conducts an orchestra. And now we present the latest talent turnabout, Stan Freberg, satirist, whom you are about to hear in a new identity, Stan Freberg, actor. 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
3: Joe. Joe.
4: Huh? Huh?
3: Come on, Joe, get up. It's 2 o'clock.
4: What do you want?
3: Joe, you gotta get off that couch and fix up the yard.
4: Oh,
3: Joe.
4: Saturday. Let me sleep.
3: No, we've got to keep the place in good shape. Now rise and shine.
4: Oh, come on, Daphne. I'll do it tomorrow.
3: Tomorrow. Always tomorrow. You can't keep putting things off.
4: I don't. Who was it bought the savings bond to take care of our future?
3: Who suggested the idea?
4: Well, who read the story in the paper that told about bonds being a good investment because they pay off $4 for every $3?
3: And who pointed out the article for you to read?
4: Well...
3: Right. And now I'm pointing out the yard to you. Our bonds are guaranteed by the government. Our grass isn't. Mow.
4: That proves it.
3: What?
4: A little knowledge in the hands of the wrong person can be dangerous.
3: What does that mean?
4: You know one plain, simple fact. Bonds are a good investment. Now, you not only use it to get me to buy a bond a month on a payroll savings plan, but you'll probably use it against me the rest of my life.
3: If it gets you to mow the yard, I will. Move out, boy.
4: I'm going. But understand this. My next wife is going to show more respect for my hard work.
3: So would I if I ever saw any. Bye.
4: Murder.
0: And now, Alibi Me. Starring Stan Freberg. A tale well calculated to keep you in suspense.
5: This time it's a showdown. I've took all I'm going to take from Julie. It's tough enough to hustle a buck even without interference from him. This time it's a showdown. For real. Julie, I want to talk to you.
6: What? Look at you. No manners. No knock on the door. No could I come in. No good afternoon. No manners. No class. Always on the muscle.
5: I want to talk to you.
6: A little more relaxative with a voice. This ain't no candy store in Brownsville.
5: Now listen, Julie.
6: Didn't you hear what I said? Keep it quiet. Keep it class.
5: I want to know what's the big idea, you hear me? I just come from Pitkin Avenue. There ain't a candy store. There ain't a pool room. There ain't a bar that'll handle my punch boards anymore. Not one. We now take from Julie, they said.
6: They said correct.
5: But that's my territory. I build up the punch board business there.
6: I know. I watched. You hustled good. You built it up real nice for me, and I appreciate it. I already sent you the biggest lollipop in town. The biggest lollipop in town for the town's biggest sucker.
5: Julie, I'm warning you.
6: You're warning me what? What'll you do? Give me a double whammy, like in the funnies? Ever since we was kids, you hate me, I hate you, and it's like a kind of mutual life insurance.
5: That punch board business is mine. I need it. I need that dough.
6: You need dough? I'll tell you what. Here's a half a buck. Run down, get me a corned beef sandwich, and keep the change. Here, catch.
5: Julie! Julie, I told you I...
7: Look at the face on him. If looks could kill, huh, kid?
5: I'm not kidding, Julie.
6: Now put that phone down, Georgie.
5: No.
6: Put it down, kid. Now remember Larkin. 6 o'clock, I got to report to Larkin on my parole. They're going to know you done it. Georgie, Larkin is going to know it. Georgie!
5: That does it. No pulse. Nothing. Not a flutter. Just one stinker less in the world. I look down at Julie and I remember standing next to him in Larkin's office in a precinct station house years ago. And Larkin saying,
8: "If one of you punks is ever knocked off, my first suspect will be the other. I better have a good alibi, whichever one of you does it." Because I'm warning you now. Once I get you down to headquarters, you're a hot seater.
5: I need an alibi. A good alibi. How much time do I have to set one up? Let's see, 4:10. And at 6, Julie's supposed to report to Larkin. Till 6. Okay, that's 1 hour and 50 minutes. For an alibi, I need people. Who will alibi me? Who? Leo, the bartender down at the Shamrock. He's the one. He'll alibi me. Good old Leo.
9: Georgie! Oh, Georgie, Lord love you, boy. You're a sight for sore eyes. Hey, what'll you have, huh? Just name it, it's on the house.
10: Scotch. Scotch.
9: Sure.
10: Leo,
9: yeah, boy?
10: We've known each other a long time, yes?
9: I hate to think of the years that's passed since we met. I'm getting old, Georgie, old.
10: Not too old to remember a couple of favors I done for you.
9: Georgie, boy, not if I was to live to be 100. Hey, here, drink hearty, huh?
10: Thanks. Look, I want you should do a little something for me.
9: Oh, well, look, kid, I'm a little short right now.
10: No, it ain't money. It's just, well, in case you should be asked, I've been sitting here since 3:30, huh?
9: Yeah? Why?
10: What's the difference, why?

0: Okay.
1: Would Lieutenant Larkin maybe be one of the ones who might ask?
0: Could be.
1: Look, Georgie, you want money? I'll find you money. I don't know where, but I'll find it. You want food? I'll feed you. You want clothes? Just say the word, huh? But if Larkin is looking for you, I ain't alibying you.
2: In a moment, we continue with the second act of Suspense.
3: Memo on medals. Interesting information about our military awards and decorations. Campaign medals were authorized by Congress in 1905 for all officers and men engaged in specified wars and military action, including such widely divergent battles as the Civil War in the United States and the Boxer Rebellion in China. The Navy and Marine Corps have a special Manila Bay medal for members of the United States Asiatic Squadron under command of Commodore George Dewey in May of 1898. The Haitian campaign of 1915 is commemorated with a medal, as is the Santo Domingo expedition, which suppressed a revolt in that country and preserved order during elections in 1916. The Army has its Mexican Service Medal for those involved in any of several expeditions or engagements from April 12, 1911 through June 16, 1919. There is also the Army of Cuban Pacification Medal for United States troops who, from October of 1906 to April of 1909, helped establish a stable government in that island nation. The Victory Medal was initially awarded to all United States service personnel in World War I expeditionary forces, including, for the first time, women serving in the military units. There is a story behind every American medal, a proud story of devotion to country and unselfish service to keep it strong and free.
2: And now, starring Stan Freberg, Act Two of Alibi Me.
4: It's 25 past four. They got only 95 minutes left till 6 o'clock. When Julie don't show, Larkin goes looking. First for Julie, then for you. You gotta be ready for Larkin when he finds you, and you gotta have a pretty sensational alibi. You won't settle for less. Not him. Think, Georgie. Think who you know. Who are your friends? Georgie, think. Who? You see? It works. A second thought and it comes to you. Joni, that's who. Good old Joni. She'll be your alibi. Now, she's crazy about you. Always has been. Ever since that day up at Bear Mountain. Well, let her be in. Please let her be in. I'll never ask nothing again. Just let her.
5: Well, look what the cat dragged.
4: Hello, Joni, baby.
5: I shouldn't talk to you, Georgie. I really shouldn't. It's more than 2 months.
4: You want to know why? You began to mean too much to me, kid. So stay away from her, I says to myself. Just don't ever see her. She'll wear off, you know what I mean? But I was wrong, Joni. You mean more to me now than ever. I couldn't hold out no longer. That's why I'm here.
5: Oh, Georgie, baby, don't ever stay away again. No matter what the reason, don't ever stay away from me.
4: I'm back for good.
5: Oh, it's been terrible without you. All the time singing the blues, not feeling like going out or seeing anybody.
4: Well, that's all over now. You know what? We're going to celebrate. Tonight, we're going out into town. Dinner, a show, dancing afterward. Crazy, huh?
5: I got a new number I've been dying to wear.
4: Good. By the way, sugar, anybody been here today?
5: No, not a soul. I was all alone, feeling just awful until you came.
4: Joni, look, in case anybody asks you, not that anybody's likely to, but in case they should, you know what I mean, do me a favor. Will you tell them I was here with you all day?
5: I'll tell the world you were here with me. I'll shout it from the rooftops. I don't care who hears it. I love you, Georgie. I just love you.
4: Yeah, me too. But look, Joni, in case anybody wants you to be definite, will you say I was here since 3:30, and stick to it, no matter what? 3:30?
5: I'll say I was with

0: Wait a second. What are you trying to pull?
1: Relax, Joni, relax.
0: No. No, Georgie.
1: What's the matter, kid?
0: What's the matter? Plenty. Plenty's the matter. You dirty, no good, miserable son
1: Joni,
0: of a...
1: Joni, Joni, now listen to me.
0: I'm beginning to get it. Trying to sucker me to give yourself an alibi.
1: Joni, stop yelling. Listen to me. What I said is true. I need you.
0: Sure you do. So I'll say you were here with me since 3:30. You'll get no alibi from me, Mr. Wise Guy. Now pick yourself up out of that chair and get out of here.
1: How do you like that? You do things for people all your life, and when you want something from them, an alibi, for instance, what do you get? Nothing. That Leo, that Joni, I'll fix them when they get out of this. Only how do I get out? Only 1 hour and 5 minutes left before Julie's due to see Lieutenant Larkin, and he ain't gonna make the meet. Only 65 minutes. Who is there to give you an airtight, ironclad, cement foundation alibi? Think hard, baby. Who's around town? Who's left? Timmy. Dope, you should have thought of him first. Timmy, laying there in the hospital, of course. Good old Timmy.
2: Georgie. Hey, it's good to see you.
1: Hi, Timmy. You're looking 100%. Sorry, I didn't have time to bring candy or flowers, you know what I mean? How you doing?
2: Oh, not bad, not bad. At least I'm alive. Doctor said it was a miracle. How's things with you?
1: Tim, I'm leveling with you. I come up by the back stairs. I didn't want no one to see me.
2: Oh, yeah? In a spot, Georgie?
1: I need an alibi for this afternoon. Since 3:30.
2: Oh, you got it. You got it. In this private room. Nobody comes near it. Nurses, orderlies, I don't come unless I give out a yell. And I can have visitors any time I like. No one was here all day.
1: Gee, Timmy, I'll never forget you for this.
2: You know, you got one of the oldest alibis in the world. You were sitting up with a sick friend.
1: Yeah.
2: Anybody doubts it, you send them to me.
1: Shows you. You never know who your friends are till you're in a jam.
2: I'll have a nurse come in so she can see it. And then you take the elevator down and ask some dumb questions so the operator will remember you.
1: Boy, you don't miss a trick, do you? Thanks again, Tim.
2: Yeah. I'll ring for her now. Georgie.
1: What is it?
2: My ticket.
1: Tim, what is it? You want a drink of water? Timmy. Timmy. Tim. Don't die now. Tim, answer me. Say something, please. He's dead. My alibi is dead.
3: We continue with the third act of Suspense.
4: Another visit with Joe and Daphne Forsythe.
5: Joe, honey.
6: Uh-huh.
5: Joe, darling, put down the paper. I've got something important to ask you.
6: Okay.
5: Joe.
6: All right, what?
5: How many savings bonds do we have?
6: What kind of a question is that?
5: A good one. How many?
6: I'm not sure. I'd have to count. And I'm reading the paper. Now, what do you want to know for?
5: Have we got enough to make things comfortable for us?
6: Very comfortable. That's why I buy on a payroll savings plan. A bond a month will give us quite a nest egg for the future.
5: Enough for a college education?
6: Eventually. But who's going to college?
5: Our children, silly.
6: We don't have any yet.
5: Oh?
6: What do you mean, oh?
5: Better buy some more bonds, honey.
6: Daphne, you mean...
5: We've got a new investment.
6: How about that?
3: And now, starring Stan Freberg, Act 3 of Alibi Me.
1: I'm sunk. It's 5 of 6 and I'm sunk. In 10 minutes, maybe, Larkin will be looking for me and I got no alibi. So I've come home. So I'm walking up the stairs. And I hear a sound. my landlady, Mrs. Ettinger, is nailing down linoleum in the hallway. Good old Mrs. Ettinger.
7: Oh, hello, Georgie. You just come in?
1: Yeah, but if anybody's to ask you, Miss Ettinger, especially Larkin, you tell him I've been in all afternoon. Understand?
7: Larkin? Lieutenant Larkin?
1: Yeah.
7: Well, I can't do that, Georgie. I won't lie to that cop.
1: Oh, yes, you will. You'll tell Larkin I'm in my room all day.
7: No, I won't.
1: Mrs. Ettinger, you don't tell Larkin I'm in all day? I tell him about Charlotte.
7: I don't know what you're talking about.
1: You don't, Mrs. Ettinger?
7: Please, Georgie, I don't want no trouble.
1: Listen, you'll be in plenty of trouble if Larkin hears about your daughter lifting a fur jacket right out of a department store.
7: I made Charlotte give it back. I marched her into the store myself. We give it back to the manager.
1: Sure you did. But a crime's a crime, whether a store prosecutes or not.
7: Oh, Georgie, please, she's only 15. She's a good kid. Her life would be ruined. You wouldn't tell me.
1: Now, Mrs. Ettinger, what's there to cry about? I'll keep my mouth shut just like you want. And you'll open your mouth just like I want, and everything will be fine. If Larkin asks you, I wasn't out of my room all afternoon. Okay?
7: You won't tell him about Charlotte?
1: It's up to you, Mrs. Ettinger.
7: All right, Georgie. All right. I'll say you was in all day.
1: And there's my alibi. Safe, sealed, and delivered. The best alibi in the world. 6:15. It won't be long now. I gotta watch myself when Larkin's here. Just the right attitude. Not too anxious. Not too casual. Just right. Yeah? Who is it?
8: Open up, Georgie. It's me, Larkin.
1: Lieutenant Larkin? Well, well, well. What a surprise. And to what do I owe this great pleasure?
8: Remember I once told you, Georgie, if anything happened to Julie or to you, my first pickup would be the other one?
1: I remember. So what? You mean Julie is...
8: He's been made dead.
1: No kidding. Well, what do you know? And you've come to offer me your shoulder to cry on.
8: You're not surprised.
1: I'm not the only guy who hated Julie, you know. Tell you what, let me know who did it. When you find out, I'll contribute a sawbuck to his defense.
8: Save your money, Georgie. You might need it.
1: Yeah? How come?
8: Remember I told you at the same time you'd better have a good alibi? Because once I got you down to headquarters, I'd prove you did it.
1: The words strike a bell.
8: Give, Georgie. Where were you today?
1: I was nowhere.
8: That's a fact.
1: That's a fact. I was right in here all afternoon.
8: Can you prove it?
1: Well, it ain't easy to prove you were somewheres alone all day.
8: Can you prove you were here?
1: Well, I didn't see anybody except... Oh, yeah. Mrs. Ettinger, my landlady.
8: Yeah? All right. Let's hear her version.
1: All right. Mrs. Ettinger? Mrs. Ettinger?
9: What is it?
1: Come in here a minute, will you?
9: Now what? It's always something. What do you want, Georgie?
1: This is Lieutenant Larkin.
8: I won't keep you long, Mrs. Ettinger. Just a couple of questions. Were you in all day?
9: The whole day.
8: Was Georgie in all day?
9: Yeah, sure, he was in.
8: You're positive?
9: I'm positive.
8: What makes you so positive?
9: What makes me so positive? I cleaned his room, that's what makes me so positive. And I pressed a suit for him later. That's what makes me so positive. And when I was sweeping the hall, his door was open and I saw him. How positive can you get?
8: You're prepared to swear to that in a court of law?
1: Go ahead, Mrs. Ettinger. Swear. Swear by your daughter's head.
9: I swear.
8: All right. Thank you. You can go.
9: Thanks, Lieutenant.
8: That's it then, Georgie.
1: Meaning?
8: Meaning your alibi stinks as far as I'm personally concerned. But for the record, it lets you off the hook.
1: You hate that, don't you? You'd like to hang the big one on me, wouldn't you? Yeah, who is it?
10: Lightning Delivery Service got a package for George Lennox.
1: Come in. Who is it from?
10: Mr. Moore. Mr. Julie Moore.
1: Julie.
8: Open it, Georgie. Go on. Go on, open it. I want to see what Julie sent you.
1: Well, okay. It's... That's only a lollipop.
10: I never seen such a big one.
1: All right, who asked your opinion? Beat it. Go on, get out of here. What are you waiting for?
8: What do you think he's waiting for, Georgie? Stake the kid.
1: Stake him? What am I, the mint? You stake him.
10: Okay, cheapskate, okay. Keep your lousy tip. Fine thing. I'm here twice this morning and three times this afternoon,
1: shut
10: and
1: up.
10: You're not in.
1: Shut
10: five
1: up.
10: Times up and down them stairs and not even a nickel.
1: Will you shut up?
8: Here you are, kid. Here's your tip.
10: Hey, thanks, Mac. A whole buck. Hey, thanks.
8: Don't mention it, kid. You earned it.
10: Oh, thanks. Hey, oh, I almost forgot. There's a message goes with the lollipop. To the biggest sucker in town, from Julie. That's all there is to the message.
8: It's enough. Get your hat and coat, Georgie.
3: 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Supporting Mr. Freeberg in Alibi Me were Kathy Lewis, Geraldine Wall, Vic Perrin, Jerome Thor, Jack Crucian, Eddie Marr, and Dick Beals. 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
14: 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We call it The Cave. So now, starring Richard Beals with Billy Chapin. 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

0: It's on days like this that I remember how it used to be before I found the cave. This day in particular. Of course, it's hard to see everything as it really was. Time has a habit of distorting the memories. Memories. Christmas. Christmas Day. What a long time ago that was. I was 10, and an unpopular uncle had distinguished himself by giving me a flashlight. It was enormous. 4 batteries, and a most incredible gleam to its metal case. I couldn't wait to try it out. And because it was still early afternoon, I could think of only one place that was dark enough for the exciting test. The cave. The big cave, whose mouth was near the sand dunes, and whose recess was rumored to be miles deep. George Fennell and I had never ventured more than 200 yards or so inside. But on that Christmas afternoon, I knew that the cool darkness of the cave would have no fears for George and me. We met near the dunes, as arranged, to compare notes on our respective Christmas presents. It was quite warm, and the snow was beginning to melt in patches. A few gulls were wheeling about nearby. It was as I have remembered it all my life.
1: That's Keith. Listen, I'd better work like a searchlight tonight.
2: I guess it would, all right.
1: Maybe they'll let us stay up tonight if it doesn't get too cold, and we could play the pirate. I could use my new gun.
2: I thought we might go in the cave this afternoon.
1: Hey, that's Keen. Uh-oh. Maybe they'll get sore. I had to get all dressed up today.
2: We won't get dirty. Besides, we could go a real long way inside with this.
1: I wouldn't want to go in too far. They say the cave goes off in a lot of tunnels. We could get lost.
2: Maybe, if you haven't got a flashlight.
1: Sure, that's right. And with my gun... Sure, we can explore. Come on. I'll race you to the cave.
0: I won the race, and we stood at the entrance of the big cave. The arch had a span of about 25 feet, but just inside it widened until the walls were 70 feet apart and the ceiling over 50. As we passed from sunlight to shadow, I turned for a moment and looked down to the sea. At the water's edge, a gull stood motionless, looking up at us. Then, solemnly, as though with disapproval, it too turned about and gazed out over the water. The opening of the cave receded and became small, and we went deeper and deeper.
1: Hey, shine it up there, Dan. Way up.
2: Okay.
1: Gee, I'll bet that's high.
2: Whoa, a mile, I guess.
1: You're silly. Maybe 100 feet. Boy, that's keen. Sounds like a real gun.
2: Come on. Looks like the cave turns down there. See?
1: Okay. But we better not go too far.
2: You scared?
1: Heck no, but, well, I gotta get back for dinner. They'll be awful sore if I'm late.
2: You won't be late. Come on. I want to see what's around there.
1: Okay. Hold the light on my gun. I gotta reload. Fish? Whoever heard of fish in a stream like this?
2: Where'd they come from?
1: Where?
2: I don't know. They say there are fish in caves sometimes. Blind fish.
1: You're silly.
2: But what are you stopping for, George?
1: We gotta go back now.
2: Why?
1: Because it's late. How do you know which tunnel we took? How? Maybe we could get Ma.
2: Listen, George, maybe if we kept on going, we'll find treasure in here.
1: Treasure?
2: Stands to reason. Maybe like in the pirate book. Somebody came here and buried treasure. Henry Morgan or somebody.
1: No.
2: Sure, stands to reason. Everybody's like you. They say no, but just suppose. If no one's looked, how would they know?
1: I think we better get back. Maybe tomorrow we can look. The cave's getting awful narrow.
2: We might even find old pirates' bones and swords.
1: You've got too much imagination. I've heard them saying so at home. I don't want to go any further.
2: Well, I'm going to.
1: Okay, give me the flashlight.
2: No. You want to go back? You go back. In the dark.
1: Oh, I don't want to go back. You'll go back in the dark. They'll be mad. It's late.
2: Well, just for a little while. If we don't find anything, we'll go back.
1: All right, but only a little while.
2: Well, I'm thirsty.
1: You better not drink out of that water. It's probably poison.
2: Oh, why? Here, hold the light. I'm going to have a drink.
1: There you are. See? I told you. Now you'll probably die. It's poison.
2: No. No, it's salt. It's like the ocean.
1: Hey, look.
2: What?
1: There, coming down the stream. That white thing.
2: Yeah.
1: Looks like a piece of paper.
2: I'm going to get it. Pull out of my hand. You'll fall in. No. No, I won't. Oh, I got it.
1: What is it?
2: Oh, looks like a handkerchief.
1: That's silly. It's too small. Who uses a handkerchief like that?
2: Well, my mother does.
1: Gee, hate to blow my nose on that. You can almost see through it.
2: How'd it get down here?
1: Who cares?
2: Maybe it's a message.
1: Huh?
2: Like from someone in distress.
1: I'm going home.
2: Like a damsel in distress in the pirate book. We've got to find out. Give me my flashlight. We'll follow the stream.
0: We followed the stream. We walked by it as the cave twisted and curved. We didn't notice the passageway, which had been getting smaller all the time, suddenly widen out, and the stream, which was becoming a river, and the river, the river.
2: Hey!
1: What?
2: Where's the other side of the water?
1: There isn't any. It keeps going. It's like a lake.
2: Or maybe a sea. There's little waves.
1: Dan?
2: Huh?
1: Turn the light around.
2: The walls have gone. There's no walls.
1: There must be. It's a cave.
2: Hey, there's no top to it either.
1: It's just too high to see. That's all. Let's go home. Let's go home right now.
2: Oh, what are you afraid of?
1: I'm not. But I'm hungry, and it's Christmas. And, well, I've got things to play with. Come on, Dan. Come on. I want to get outside. What'd you do that for? Turn on the light. Turn it on.
2: Don't you notice something?
1: Turn that on. Give it to me.
2: Oh, wait a minute. I want you to see something.
1: Don't turn it. I'm not going to play with you. Give it.
2: See what you've done? You dropped it in the water.
1: It's all your fault. I didn't want to come here anyway. How are you going to get back? It's dark.
2: No, it isn't. That's what I wanted you to see. Look up there.
1: I don't see anything.
2: You will.
1: Oh, it's like stars. Way up there.
2: That's what it is. It's stars.
0: We stood there, George and I, 10 years old, and for a moment, no longer afraid because of the wonder of the thing. There was light from a sky I knew I had never seen before. Yet I knew I was still in the big cave, because when I spoke, the echo of my voice returned.
2: It's beautiful.
1: I can't find the flashlight. The water's too deep.
2: That's funny.
1: You're always saying that. It's not going to be funny when you can't get home.
2: Listen. Dan! Dan! Now you do it.
1: What for? It's just an old echo.
2: Go on.
1: George! George!
2: There. How can there be an echo when there's no cave anymore?
1: You're just trying to scare me. Well, I'm going. You can come, too, if you want. Dan? Please?
2: I'll bet nobody's ever been in here, ever. I'll bet we're the first. Except for pirates, maybe. Oh, I wish we could see more.
1: If my mother hadn't taken our matches away, we could find our way out. Gee, Dan, it's night. Come on, please. I'm hungry.
2: Shh.
1: Somebody's here. Somebody else.
2: Sounds like it's over there.
1: No, don't go, Dan. Dan, I'm scared. I don't like this place.
2: Well, go home if you want. I can see somebody. Look.
1: Gee.
2: He's digging in the sand.
1: Don't. Let's not go any closer, Dan.
2: Let go of me. I want to see what he's doing.
1: No. Look.
2: There's some other people. They got swords.
3: Aha! I caught you, Nambi, you scurvy wretch. Look at him, bully.
4: No, don't be careful. I just wanted to see if the treasure was still there. Struth, I mean.
3: I'll show you what's there, you pot-bellied toad.
4: No! I wasn't touching the treasure. Don't kill me.
3: Kill you? I haven't started to kill you yet, Nambi. Come on, bullies, lay on. We'll exercise our appetites for the feast.

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A new superhighway, a throughway, attracts the bad as well as the good, as you well know if you've driven along a superhighway recently. But it's not the speeders and reckless drivers the FBI goes after tomorrow night on CBS Radio. It's a smooth schemer and swindler who's in operation as soon as a new superhighway is announced. He's cooked up a lovely plan for getting farmers and other landowners along the proposed right-of-way to fall for his tricks. The resulting story is timely and essential. Hear it tomorrow night when the FBI in Peace and War comes this way on most of these same stations. And now we bring back to our Hollywood soundstage Richard Beals with Billy Chapin, starring in tonight's production, The Cave, a tale well calculated to keep you in...

0: that faint light from the stars of another world, the world of the big cave, George and I watched. We could only see shadows until someone lit a lantern. And then I knew I'd been right.
1: Pirates! Pirates! I want to go home.
0: Pirates they were. The most glorious, the gaudiest pirates to sail under the Jolly Roger. The leader was a huge man with a fine, bushy beard and a voice like the trombone in the village band.
2: How shall we cook him, bullies? Riled or steel?
1: No, Captain, no, no.
3: Now he's too tough a morsel for that, Captain. I says roast him.
2: Roast it'll be.
4: There's nothing like roast, Mamby. I always say so.
1: Oh, no.
2: But we'll cut out his heart first and feed it to the dog. Mamby, you lily-livered aggravation. Say your prayer.
1: He's going to kill him. I don't want to watch, Dan. Dan,
4: shut up. Shh.
2: Who was that?
3: I don't know, Captain.
4: Sounded like a boy.
2: A boy? A boy?
4: Mayhap it was the Lady Alicia.
2: Bill, she be in the dungeon, Gonfalon.
4: Aye, that's true.
2: It came from over there. Hold the lantern high, Shell.
3: Aye, Captain.
1: They'll get us, Dan. We've got to run.
5: Don't be afraid. If you're not afraid, nothing can happen.
2: Do you see anything, Gonfalon?
4: Oh, nout, but... save us all. Tis a boy.
3: Nay, tis two on them.
2: Scumper me. Boy.
1: Help!
2: Hold the little demon. Boy. Two small boys.
3: And now what shall we do with him, Captain?
4: Hang him, I'll say. Hang him. Maybe after the treasure.
2: You! Were it not Christmas, Namby, I should have turned you inside out. Hold your blister blathering jaw, you.
4: Aye, Captain, sir. Aye.
2: Boy, what's your name?
5: Dan Embry, sir.
2: And that one?
5: George. He's my friend, George. George Fennel. His father's a policeman.
2: Where do you come from, boy?
5: Greenfield. That's outside the cave.
2: Cave? What cave? What do you do here? Whose spies be? Answer up now.
5: We were just exploring, and we got here, that's all.
2: Exploring? Where be your ship?
5: We didn't come in a ship.
2: No ship?
4: They're boys, Captain. What harm can they do? Come, it's Christmas. I say feed them and send them on their way.
2: What's Christmas got to do with it? If they be spies, it's the plank.
5: No, we're not spies, honest.
2: We'll look into this further. Meantime, the goose and suckling pig should be ready. I say it's time for the feast. How say you, boys? Be a hungry boy.
5: Yes?
2: And him.
5: He's hungry, too.
2: Then join us in a Merry Christmas. For no man can say Captain Blackton lacks the Christian spirit. Am I right, Namby?
4: Oh, you're right, Captain. Right as a rail.
2: I'd have slit your gullet if you said me nay. Merry Christmas and break out the

I remember that day, that long ago. The great dining board set upon trestles, the fruits and wine, roast goose and pig, the pirates rough in their colorful patched clothing, the songs and drinking, stories of home and sea. Such Christmases I dreamt of, and I had dreamed it to come true. George sat next to me, eyes wide and unbelieving. After the plum pudding, we were called upon to sing a carol. As we sang, they became quiet, and each sat lost with his own thoughts of sweetness and sadness. The little man, Namby, bird-like and asleep. Don Fallon, thin as a twig, a patch over one eye, the other kindly and wise. Shill and the captain, tears coursing down their cheeks. These were my pirates.

0: done, I say. Well done. A dollop of rum for the boy.
1: Captain, this being a happy day with us, let's share it with those less fortunate.
0: Less fortunate? Who? We are all well met.
1: Well, that Lady Alicia.
0: Nay, she be our prisoner. And until ransom be paid, so she will remain.
1: Oh, what matter if she grace our table for the evening? It's been a long time since a woman has been with us.
0: Very well. Send the prisoner here. Fetch her from the dungeon.
2: Then I thought of the fine lace handkerchief we had found in the stream. Would this prisoner, the Lady Alicia, would she have sent the message of distress? And how? They brought her in, and to me, she looked as she should have looked, the most beautiful lady in the world, gowned in silks, with a pale but proud face. I fell in love with her, and I was 10. As the night wore on, the pirates grew drowsy, and one after another, their heads drooped, and soon all were asleep. Even George, sitting small in his great chair, nodded. I went to the Lady Alicia's side.
3: It was your handkerchief we found in the stream, wasn't it?
4: Yes, I had not dared to hope.
3: But they have you locked in a dungeon.
4: Beyond my window is a running brook. I prayed that when I dropped the kerchief, it would by some happy chance be discovered.
3: Well, I found it all right.
4: You are very brave to have come here.
3: Well, how long have they kept you prisoner?
4: 6 months now. We were sailing to the Indies. Our ship was taken and I alone survived. Now they hold me for ransom.
3: Oh, that's terrible. Gosh, I wish I could do something to save you.
4: There is nothing.
3: Oh, I know I'm not very big, but maybe I could fight them.
4: They are too many for you.
5: Dad, they're all asleep. Come on, we can get away now. Let's go home.
3: Home?
5: Sure. Our folks are going to be mad.
3: Well, George, we've got to save her.
4: If you could but escape and deliver a message to my father.
5: Sure, okay. Where does he live?
4: London. Lord Basingstoke. He would reward you well.
5: Sure, but we gotta go now.
3: I don't want to leave you. They'll be angry when they wake up.
4: My hope will rest in you. I shall pray for your safety and return.
5: Gee whiz, Dan, come on.
3: You go ahead. I'll be right along.
5: Okay, but hurry up. I'll wait by the water.
3: Will you be all right?
4: Yes.
3: Suppose I come back and you're not here.
4: I shall try to leave a message.
3: I'm Dan.
4: I know.
3: When I get older, I shall marry you. You're beautiful.
4: I'll wait for you. Now you must go before they awake.
3: I don't want to go.
4: You will come back to me. Here.
3: I love you.
5: Hurry up, Dan. Gee whiz. I want to get home. They'll be mad. Mother said not to be late for dinner.
3: We've got to save Lady Alicia. Don't forget.
5: Okay. But hurry up.
3: It's kind of dark, but I know which way to go.
5: I don't want to fall in a stream and get all wet. I've got my good clothes on.
3: You won't.
5: I'm sorry I dropped your flashlight in. I'll save up and get you another.
3: I don't mind.
5: I'll bet it's awful late. I'm glad it's Christmas. Maybe they won't mind.
2: We followed the tunnels one to the other. The stream flowed with us, urging us on. It was dark, but I knew the way. We felt along the damp walls of the cave, and at every step we moved further away from my world. Suddenly, from a great distance, we saw a tiny circle of light, a dot which grew and grew until it was the size of a golden sovereign.
5: There it is, Dan. It's the entrance, and it's still light out. I won't be late for dinner.
2: And I was afraid. I was afraid because I knew that when I stepped out into that sunlight, I should never be able to find my way back again. Never.
5: Hey, what are you stopping for? Why?
3: George?
5: If we can run, we can make it home before the sun goes down. For Pete's sake, Stan, what's the matter with you?
3: I'm not coming with you. I've got to go back.
5: Go back? What do you want to do that for?
3: I've got to. I don't want to leave her. The pirates. I want to go back.
5: Pirates? Who?
3: The Lady Alicia.
5: Gee whiz, Dan. Come on. It's only a game. Come on.
3: You've forgotten. I knew you would. I'm not going with you.
5: You better. I'll tell your mother, and you get it.
3: Goodbye, George.
5: Dan? Dan, come back, Dan. What's the matter with you? Dan? You get lost, Dan. Dan, don't go in there. We played long enough. Come back. Come back, Dan. Dan? Hey, Dan?
2: I had turned away from George and the speck of light that was outside. His voice had followed me, plaintive and lonely. Then, as I found the stream again, there was no sound but that of gentle water and my own steps. And the stream became a river, and the river broadened, the walls of the cave fell away, and I'd found my pirates again.

0: It's on days like this that I remember how it used to be before I found the cave. This day in particular. Sometimes I wonder what happened to George and what it's like outside the cave. But I don't really mind. After all, the Lady Lysia kept her promise and waited for me until I grew up. Now everything is as I'd always dreamed it in the books. Oh, Captain Blackton? He's still here. A little less ferocious, perhaps, than 20 years ago.
1: Captain?
0: Yes, Blackton?
1: If you and milady are ready, sir, the turkeys be cooked and the men wait in your pleasure.
0: Very well, Blackton. Thank you. And a Merry Christmas.
1: Thank you, Captain. Thank you, sir. And a Merry Christmas to you, sir.

Suspense. In which Richard Beals with Billy Chapin starred in tonight's presentation of The Cave. Next week, we bring you one of the great mysteries of the sea, a ship found drifting in perfect condition with but no human aboard. We call it The Mystery of the Marie Celeste. That's next week on

Suspense is produced and directed by Anthony Ellis, who also wrote tonight's script. The music was composed by Renee Garrigan and conducted by Wilbur Hatch. Featured in the cast were John Daner, Hans Conried, Ben Wright, Lawrence Dobkin, Ellen Morgan, and Raymond Lawrence. Next Saturday, Christmas Eve, the whole nation is invited to the largest carol services ever held. 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
0: 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Those excellent California wines that can add so much pleasantness to the way you live, to your happiness in entertaining guests, to your enjoyment of everyday meals. Yes, right now, a glassful would be very pleasant as Roma Wines bring you Rita Hayworth as Laura, with Hans Conried as Elmer in a remarkable tale of...
2: Suspense!
3: One of the most thrilling World Series in recent baseball history. And now, the exclusive that I promised you earlier in the program. A report so sensational that I'm going to devote all of my remaining time to it. I have before me a copy of a document delivered in person today to the district attorney's office by one Fredonia Bell. Fredonia Bell was the trusted personal maid of Laura Starling Morton, whom you will remember from the widely publicized murder trial of just 4 months ago. This document is a statement written by Laura Starling Morton in her own hand, and it begins as follows. Quote, I only regret that it will be impossible for me to be present when this is read aloud.
4: What I shall relate here concerns three men. Of these three men, it is not on behalf of my husband, Robert, that I write, nor on behalf of my husband, Charles. This is for Elmer, but I don't think that Elmer will ever see it, for Elmer, too, is going to die.
5: Laura? Laura?
4: Yes, Robert?
5: Laura, where's my electric razor?
4: In the medicine cabinet, where it always is.
5: Oh, for the love of...
4: No, Robert, I wish you wouldn't shave while you're in the bathtub that way.
5: What's the difference, darling, where I shave? I like to shave in the bathtub.
4: Well, I just don't like to see you meddling with electricity while you're in there. You might get a shock or something.
5: Yeah, sure, sure, Mrs. Thomas Edison.
4: All right, so go ahead. I don't care.
5: Listen, darling, listen. I like to shave in the bathtub. I'm relaxed in a bathtub. I read in a bathtub. I think in a bathtub. And I'm not going to change my habits even for you.
4: I know, dear. I suppose that is a lot to expect.
5: Oh, boy.
4: Robert. Robert! It was a good, loud scream. Then I stood in the door of the bathroom and looked. A good, long look. Then I called a doctor. The doctor called the police. The police called the district attorney. And I found myself confronted by a young man with red hair and glasses who gave the immediate impression of being clever, unscrupulous, and objectionable. That was Elmer.
6: Mrs. Williams, I'm Elmer Garner of the district attorney's office.
4: How do you do, Mr. Garner?
6: I thought that you and I'd better have a little private chat.
4: What about Mr. Garner?
6: About your husband.
4: What about my husband?
6: Ms. Williams, I'm going to be very frank with you on a number of counts. I'm what's known as an assistant district attorney.
4: Mr. Garner, I have just lost my husband.
6: To that, Mrs. Williams. The district attorney has put me on this case because he thinks he doesn't have a case. Routine investigation. Now, maybe that's because a DA is essentially a nice man with nice instincts. And I'm not, but I don't agree with it.
4: About what?
6: About not having a case. Because I can smell them, Mrs. Williams. I can smell them a mile away.
4: What can you smell, Mr. Garner?
6: Murder.
4: Oh, I see.
6: Good. Your attitude's very good. No phony hysteria, no fake indignation. Realistic. I like that. I'm that way myself.
4: Mr. Garner, I'm trying my best to maintain my composure under trying circumstances. And I must say, your extraordinary insinuation does not make it any easier.
6: Now, look, I know you killed him. You know that I know you killed him.
4: Mr. Garner.
6: I said I was going to be very frank with you, Miss Williams. I am. On your side of the story is the fact that although I know you killed him, it may be a little difficult to prove that you killed him. Not too difficult, but a little.
4: I should think it might, since it's utterly untrue.
6: Yeah. Now let's see what cards I hold. You're a laboratory technician. You were before you married, at any rate, right?
4: Right.
6: And your technical knowledge would have told you that a man using a faulty electrical appliance while sitting in a tub full of water stood an excellent chance of electrocuting himself.
4: I also know that a man firing a bullet into his head would stand an excellent chance of killing himself.
6: Well, the insulation on the cable of that electric razor was frayed. Now, that might have happened through normal wear. It also might have happened because it was tampered with by you.
4: And then again, as you say, it might not.
6: Would it surprise you to know that we've got your fingerprints all over that razor?
4: It would surprise me more if you hadn't. Or on everything else in the house, for that matter, Mr. Garner.
6: Uh-huh. You're a very intelligent woman, Mrs. Williams. You're right. It would have looked funny. You were smart not to wipe off those prints. Very smart, eh?
4: Thank you.
6: However, so much for the means. Now for the motive. We can establish, of course, that you and your husband didn't get along.
4: Unfortunately, you could establish that about many husbands and wives.
6: And that your husband was insured for $50,000 in your favor. And that there's about $50,000 more in community property and that you inherit, right?
4: Naturally.
6: Well, $100,000 is quite a nice little motive, Miss Williams.
4: But it doesn't prove anything, does it, Mr. Garner?
6: Well, that depends on how it's used by the prosecuting attorney. That's me, you know.
4: I know.
6: Do you have a lawyer, Mrs. Williams?
4: Not yet.
6: Uh-huh. Mm-hmm. Oh, you're a very intelligent woman, Mrs. Williams. That would have looked bad, too, if you'd had a lawyer right on tap. But you're going to need a lawyer, you know.
4: So it would appear.
6: All right. What about me?
4: You?
6: Sure, I'm a lawyer.
4: You just finished telling me that you would be the prosecuting attorney.
6: Well, that's just the point. Why spend a lot of money on a lawyer who probably can't get you off anyway when you can spend it on me and have a sure thing? See?
4: Yes, I see.
6: All I want is half. $50,000.
4: No.
6: What's the matter, too much?
4: No.
6: Now, look here, sister. You don't seem to realize that I'm in a position, depending on how I handle this case, either to set you free or to hang you.
4: That, Mr. Garner, is where we disagree.
6: You mean you're willing to gamble and I can't do it, huh?
4: If you wish to put it that way.
6: All right. But $50,000 is going to look cheap. Cheap when they slip that noose around your neck.
7: And there she sits, ladies and gentlemen of the jury, cold, calm, emotionless. The same Laura Williams who carefully calculated, carefully planned and premeditated the murder of her husband. I ask the death penalty. I must ask it. For ponder well, ladies and gentlemen of the jury. If you set her free, if you set her free, believe me, this will not be the last accident to mark the bloody trail through life of Laura Williams. And when that accident occurs, when the next victim is struck down, his innocent blood will be on your hands.

0: We find the defendant not guilty.
1: Well, Mrs. Williams, I guess the sporting thing is to say congratulations. Congratulations.
2: Thank you, Mr. Garner.
1: I'll say one thing. You got what it takes. You know, the jury was evenly divided the whole first day. Do you know that?
2: Yes, I knew it.
1: So I wasn't too far wrong at that, was I?
2: Just far enough, Mr. Garner.
1: Say, listen. Again, just a sporting proposition. Tell me. Did you?
2: Did I what?
1: Oh, come on. We're alone here anyway. It doesn't matter because you can't be tried twice for the same thing. You know that, don't you?
2: Yes, I know it.
1: Well, did you?
3: Yes! You cheap, contemptible blackmailer! Yes! I killed him! How do you like that? I killed him!

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1: Between the acts of Suspense, this is Ken Niles reminding you that football season's here again, and along with it, those pleasant Saturday evening get-togethers after the big game. 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
0: And now, Roma Wines bring back to our Hollywood soundstage Rita Hayworth, who, as Laura Starling Morton, continues the reading of a document in Three Times Murder, a tale well calculated to keep you in suspense.

0: Perhaps I gambled too recklessly with Elmer. I have since had cause to wonder. But there were things that I could not foresee as well as Elmer. Suffice it to say that after my acquittal with $100,000 from Robert's estate, I moved into another city and took up my life again under another name. That there is Laura Starling. I met and married Charles Morton, a charming and eccentric man of twice my age, whose genius as a research chemist accounted not only for those qualities which endeared him to me, but for a very considerable personal fortune as well. That my conscience bothered me not in the least, and I was quite happy, and that as the years went by, I had seen, I thought, the last of Elmer. Charles! Oh, Charles!
1: Yes, my dear.
0: I have your coffee.
1: Coffee?
0: Well, you said you wanted coffee. It's ready now.
1: No, but I have some coffee.
0: Well, you took that out there 3 hours ago. Now come in and get your coffee.
1: Yes, in a moment, my dear, as soon as I finish here.
0: Charles, you come out of that smelly laboratory and have your coffee. Besides, I have a surprise for you.
1: Oh, you have? Well, I'll be right in.
0: And bring that other coffee cup with you.
1: Yes. Now, what's all this about surprise?
0: Look.
1: What? Oh, yes. I seem to have left my glasses in the laboratory.
0: Oh, Charles, you're simply priceless.
1: Why, it's a cake.
0: It's a cake, yes. Well, this is our anniversary, darling. Our fourth anniversary.
1: It is? Why, so it is. Why, Laura, this is so thoughtful of you.

0: I'm hopeless, my dear. I know it's the husband who should be thoughtful, but I...
1: You're just you, darling. Now sit down and relax for a while.
0: Yes. Here's your cup.
1: Thank you. Charles, what's in that cup?
0: Coffee.
1: Charles, I'm sure that even in the atomic age, coffee does not come in the form of white crystals.
0: Hmm? Oh, yes. I'd finished my coffee, and I was doing some other things there.
1: Charles, what is it?
0: The thiochlorate. You see, at the moment, I'm testing...
1: Charles!
0: What?
1: Why, that's deadly poison.
0: So it is. You see, the thiosine radical follows its tendency
1: to... Oh, Charles, I wish you wouldn't mix things up in the cups and dishes that way. It's dangerous.
0: Dangerous?
1: Well, suppose you got the cups mixed up. Suppose you drank...
0: Oh, good heavens, Laura. Half the stuff we use in chemistry is dangerous if you go to drink it. But who's going to do that? It's like, like eating soap. You wash your hands with it every day, but who'd think of eating it? Huh?
1: Well, now, you take that cup right back out to the laboratory and empty it and wash it out.
0: Well, all right.
1: Charles?
0: Yes?
1: I was wondering, since it's our anniversary...
0: Yes?
1: Let's go out to dinner and celebrate.
0: Why, yes. Yes, I think that's a splendid idea, Andy. Oh, my goodness.
1: What?
0: I completely forgot. My brother's coming to see us today.
1: Your brother?
0: Well, my half-brother.
1: Charles, I didn't know you had a brother.
0: Oh, didn't you? Well, you see, he's been in the army for almost 5 years. He just got back a short time ago. Got wire yesterday saying he's passing through town and he'd like to see me. So I thought naturally...
1: Does he know you're married?
0: Why, I suppose he doesn't. As a matter of fact, we've never been very close. Neither of us much letter writing, you know, so on. But he's the only relative I've got.
1: And all the sympathy I've wasted on you because I thought you were an orphan or something.
0: Oh, I was, practically.
1: When's he coming?
0: Why, this afternoon sometime, I think. Well, I guess there's your answer. I am sorry, my dear.
1: Why, Charles, that's all right. Maybe your brother would like to go out and celebrate with us.
0: Well,
2: right in here.
0: Hello there.
3: Hello, Charles.
0: Come in. And I want you to meet my wife. Laura, this is my brother, Elmer.
1: There was no doubt that it was Elmer. There was no doubt but what he recognized me. And there was no doubt in my mind as to how he intended to play his hand this time either. For he gave no public sign of recognition, but simply looked straight at me and smiled and smiled and smiled.
0: So, you've gone into private practice, eh, Elmer? Criminal law, I suppose?
3: Mm-hmm. Well, there's no appreciation in this country of men who hold public office, financially at least.
0: You always did have your eye on the dollar, didn't you?
3: What about your racket, Charlie? What have you been up to?
0: Oh, just puttering around here in my laboratory.
3: You mean right here at home?
0: Oh, of course. Oh, I guess that's new since you were here last.
3: Well, there's a lot that's new since I was here last.
0: Yes, it's right in there, right through those doors.
3: Yeah. Isn't that sort of a nuisance for a wife, or isn't it?
1: Not in the least. Why should it be?
0: Oh, now, Laura, don't try to cover up my feelings. Just before you came, she was scolding me for carrying thiochlorate around in the family coffee cups.
3: Well, now, isn't that interesting? Isn't that a coincidence?
1: Why?
3: Well, I was just thinking what a fine setup for a murder. Somebody poisons a chemist in his own laboratory. It looks just like an accident, isn't it?
0: You'll find that Elmer has a morbid mind, my dear. He used to try people for murder back in Illinois.
3: Oh, I tried some beauties, too. Well, I've got to get along. Sorry I can't accept your invitation for tonight.
0: Well, but you are staying over for a few days, aren't you?
3: Oh, yes. I'll see you again. Soon.
0: Well, good.
3: Oh, don't bother to come to the door with me, Charlie. I know you want to get back to work.
0: Well, as a matter of fact...
3: Perhaps Laura will, huh? Give us a little chance to get acquainted.
1: Why, yes, of course.
0: Well, call us, Elmer, don't forget.
3: Oh, you can depend on it, Charlie. Well. Little Laura Williams.
1: What do you want?
3: What do you think old Charlie would say, if he knew?
1: I asked you a question.
3: I suppose he'd go on loving you in his own peculiar fashion. Never be quite the same, though, would it? There'd always be that little gnawing down, huh? I'm afraid things would be kind of under strain around here, Laura.
1: You do have a price, I suppose.
3: I might. By the way, why are you so eager to pay at this time?
1: I'm happy here. I'm at peace with myself and the world. I don't want anything to change.
3: No other reason?
1: What other reason would there be?
3: I suppose all this property would go to you in the event of another little accident. Huh?
1: You don't really believe that.
3: The motive and the means. money and poison.
1: How much, Elmer?
3: Oh, no. You've got me wrong, Laura. I don't want money.
1: When did that happen?
3: Did it ever occur to you that I might simply be interested in my brother's welfare?
1: No. All that has occurred to me so far is to wonder why I had to pick the one man in the world who is related to you.
3: You want to hear my proposition?
1: I'm waiting.
3: The motive and the means. Well, there's always the means for an intelligent person such as you, Laura, but if we took away the motive...
1: The motive?
3: The money. The will. No motive, no temptation, you see?
1: I see.
3: And in a way, of course, that's for your own protection, too, because if Charlie ever so much as slipped on a banana peel and you inherited that money, there isn't a jury in the world that wouldn't convict you, Laura, simply on your past record. You realize that, don't you?
1: Yes.
3: So, you see, no motive and no case either, you see?
1: What do you want me to do?
3: Get him to change his will.
1: In favor of his only living relative, I presume.
3: Uh-huh. That's me.
1: And then?
3: Well, that's all. You're in the clear, because after that, Charlie couldn't suspect you even if I told him. He probably wouldn't believe it. Throw me out of the house for persecuting his little bride. Maybe even change his will right back again, you see?
1: All right.
3: You can do it, can't you?
1: I suppose so.
3: Oh, I know you can. I know you'd better.
0: Oh,
1: darling, I don't want your money. I only want you.
0: Well, I know, but after all, I'm considerably older than you are, my dear, and chances are that someday...
1: No. The whole idea of losing you and then profiting by it, well, it's just hateful.
0: But who else would I leave it to?
1: Leave it to your brother.
0: Elmer?
1: Why not? It doesn't matter, but...
0: Well, I...
1: Oh, please, darling, for me.
0: All right, my dear. If it really makes a difference to you. Now, don't you worry about it anymore. I'll take care of it sometime.
1: No, I want you to do it now, right away, today.
0: Well, I'd have to get in touch with my lawyer.
1: I'll call him for you. I'll get him on the phone right now.
0: My goodness, Laura. You act as though it were a matter of life or death.
2: Ambassador Hotel.
1: Mr. Elmer Garner, please.
2: Thank you.
4: Yeah?
1: This is Laura.
4: Uh-huh.
1: It's all right. It's all arranged.
4: Is there?
1: Yes, the lawyer's coming tomorrow.
4: You sure?
1: Well, I was standing by the phone while he talked to him.
4: Did he tell the lawyer what changes he wanted made?
1: Yes, he did.
4: Not that I think you'd ever tell a lie, Laura, but how do I know this is all true?
1: Hasn't he told you?
4: No.
1: Well, then perhaps you'd better drop by this evening.
4: Well, that's more like it.
1: I'll expect you after dinner.
4: I'll be there.
1: Elmer arrived this evening, less than an hour ago. We were having coffee in the living room. Earlier, Charles had been showing him through the laboratory. It was not until after that that I had a moment to speak to him alone.
3: Oh, wonderful fellow, old Charlie. So trusting.
1: Did he tell you?
3: Oh, what?
1: The will.
3: Oh, that, yes. It seems that I'm to be old Charlie's beloved heir. He still can't understand it.
1: Are you satisfied, then?
3: My dear Laura, I was never more satisfied in all my life. Almost evens things up, doesn't it? Almost.
1: You never forgot that, did you? That you lost.
3: Lost? Who says I lost? The game isn't over till the whistle blows, sister.
1: It is for you. Now get out of here.
3: Okay. Okay, all in good time.
0: Sorry I had to leave you, but those reactions have to be checked every hour, you know.
3: That's all right, Charlie. Laura and I were just going over old times in Illinois. You didn't know we both came from Illinois, did you?
0: No, I hadn't realized.
1: Oh, I'm sure I told you, Charles. You must have forgotten.
0: Oh, yes, well, all right. Coffee ready?
1: Yes. Will you have coffee with us, Elmer?
3: Oh, you bet I will.
1: Anything in it?
3: No, nothing in mine.
1: Charles always takes his black, too.
0: Laura does make the best coffee.
3: Well, here's to Laura's coffee.
1: There was something about his smile when he said it. That smile. And then all of a sudden I saw it. I saw the whole terrible thing. Don't drink it.

0: Well, well, well, old Charlie seems to have keeled over.
1: Charles!
0: Yeah, I wouldn't be surprised if that was thiochlorate poisoning.
1: Oh, what a fool. What a fool. What a fool.
0: Uh-huh. The motive and the means. And the motive is a real beaut this time, Laura, because you had to kill him before he changed his will. Neat, huh?
1: You killed him.
0: Sure, but that's not what the jury's going to think.
1: Oh!
0: And, of course, I'll get the money anyway. You couldn't very well collect it.
1: Oh!
0: Because they're going to hang you, Laura. They're going to hang you.
2: Elmer is downstairs in the living room. I am in my study. And once more, I'm waiting for the police. There is no escape for me, of course. Elmer knows that. But there's one little thing that he has forgotten. The last play of the game. For I've just drawn up a will of my own, leaving my property and everything that I inherit from Charles to Elmer. It's dated 3 days ago. This statement I shall give into the safekeeping of my personal maid, Fredonia Bell, who, after all is said and done, has been the one true friend I've ever had. I shall give it to her with certain instructions for its eventual disposal, which I know she will follow to the letter. When that is done, I have beside me a glass of water. It contains thiochlorate, the motive, and the means. Because, you see, when the police come, it is Elmer who will have to do the explaining, not I. And he will have to explain two bodies. Charles and mine.
3: But the irony of the document, ladies and gentlemen, the terrible irony is that it was delivered to the district attorney's office by Fredonia Bell this evening at 8 o'clock. And why did the good Fredonia wait until now? Because she was thus following explicitly the instructions of her mistress, Laura Starling Morton, whom she adored, and who specified that the envelope be handed to the police exactly 24 hours after the execution of Elmer Garnet.

0: Suspense. Presented by Roma Wine. R-O-M-A. Made in California for enjoyment throughout the world. This is Ken Niles, and it's my exceedingly pleasant duty, Miss Hayworth, A, to compliment you in the name of some 20 million listeners who must have loved your performance just now, and B, to present to you this gift basket of Grand Estate wines with the compliments of Roma.
1: Well, thank you, Mr. Niles. Excuse me, I'm a little out of breath. I don't usually kill so many people, at least not in one day.
0: Well, how does it feel to play a murderer?
1: I love it. I've been looking forward to appearing on Suspense for a very, very long time. And, of course, Bill Spear, your world champion producer director, is one of my oldest and dearest friends.
0: Well, from the way Bill is waving congratulations and blowing kisses from the control room, I'd say he still loves you. Rita, I suppose you'll welcome a restful evening at home after such an exciting broadcast.
1: As a matter of fact, we're having a few friends over tonight, Ken.
0: Well, from your basket here, let me recommend for your guests Grand Estate Ruby Port or Golden Muscatel. 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A delicious treat later in the evening with cake, nuts, or cheese.
1: You've sold me, Ken.
0: Good. 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
1: I'll remember that.
0: Fine. Say, Rita, we're looking forward to seeing you in Columbia's Down to Earth. Isn't that the one with Larry Park?
1: Yes, I enjoyed making it. But the picture I'm really looking forward to is the new one I'm about to start, also a Columbia picture.
0: Oh? Well, why are you so particularly excited about it?
1: Well, Ken, because in it will be my favorite actor, and it'll be directed by my favorite director, both the same man who also happens to be my husband. His name is Orson Welles.
0: Good night, Rita.
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15: In a niche all his own, apart from other great tellers of tales of terror, stands the moody, dark, and devious genius, Edgar Allan Poe. Obscure and ambiguous, the rolling periods of his prose are not for the casual reader, no more than for the casual listener. But for sheer suspense compounded of horror piled upon horror, literature offers nothing more awful than the pit and the pendulum. The terror of the black pit would have sufficed a lesser imagination, but to this, the macabre intellect of Poe added the inescapable doom of the razor-sharp pendulum, and then piled on the rats and the moving walls of red-hot iron until the edge of the unbearable is reached. Can you take it? Can you listen through the next half hour? Try. 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
14: And now, Mr. Vincent Price stars in Edgar Allan Poe's immortal story of punishment by terror, The Pit and the Pendulum. A tale well calculated to keep you in suspense.
18: I was sick, sick unto death with that long agony. And when at length they unbound me and I was permitted to sit, I felt that my senses were leaving me. The sound of the inquisitorial voices seemed merged in one dreamy, indeterminate hum from which emerged the syllables
19: Jean
18: of my name.
19: Captain Jean d'Albret.
18: Good fathers, gentlemen.
19: We hear you, my son.
18: Even now I have no knowledge of where I am or to whom I may be speaking.
19: You're speaking to me, my son. I am Fra Pedro d'Espia, prior of the Dominicans of Segovia, and grand inquisitor for all Spain.
18: This, then, is the court of the Inquisition?
19: It is.
18: But I am a French officer.
20: That is true. A soldier and creature of the archfiend, the Antichrist, Napoleon Bonaparte, who even now is at the gates of Madrid, while his general LaSalle menaces our city of Toledo itself.
18: Nonetheless, I am a prisoner of war. By what right do you try me in this court?
19: Let the clerk read the charges against the prisoner.
20: Item, that on the 4th day of September, in the year of our Lord, 1808, the said Captain Jean d'Albret did wed and espouse that most noble lady, the Doña Beatriz Valdez, niece and ward of the illustrious...
19: One moment.
20: Excellency?
19: This marriage was a deplorable thing, if you like, but lawful marriage, however regrettable in a case like this, is no sin nor crime.
20: There are other matters in the indictment.
19: Then continue, but give us nothing that is not material.
20: Item, that on the 12th of October, 1808, the said Jean d'Albret, being in command of a battery of light artillery, did direct the fire of his guns against the Holy Church of Santa Marta the Innocent, and thereby, of his wicked malice, destroyed that church utterly.
19: Captain d'Albret, is this charge true?
18: Yes.
20: You admit it.
18: Good father, the church blew up, did it not?
20: Would you boast of your sin, young man?
18: It blew up because it was stored with kegs of gunpowder for your army. I had every right to fire on it.
19: And that is all the defense you have to make?
18: I tell you, I had every right to fire on it by military law.
19: Is military law above God's law?
18: I don't know. I did my duty.
20: Long live the Emperor!
19: Captain d'Albret, mark what I say. No man, however great his heresy, is condemned to be burnt in the fire if he first recant and acknowledge the error of his ways. Do you so?
18: I cannot. I was under orders. I obeyed them.
19: Then, Jean d'Albret, there can be no mercy, no pity, since there is no atonement. The sentence of this court, therefore, is...
18: I had swooned in terror, yet I will not say that all of consciousness was lost in the deepest slumber. No, in delirium, no, in a swoon, no, in death, no. Even in the grave, all is not lost, else there is no immortality for man.

0: In a moment, we continue with the second act of Suspense. But first, some big news.
1: Pontiac, the boat, new Pontiac, the boat, new Pontiac is here.

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0: the act is here.
1: And now, Mr. Vincent Price in The Pit and the Pendulum by Edgar Allan Poe. A tale well calculated to keep you in suspense.
2: No, even in the grave, all is not lost. There were shadows of memory which told me indistinctly of tall figures that lifted me and bore me in silence down. Down, still down, until a hideous dizziness oppressed me at that descent into the earth. There was a vague horror at my heart because of that heart's unnatural stillness. Then, as consciousness swam back to my wits again, darkness, a damp stone floor in darkness. Oh, Beatrice, oh, my wife.
3: Did you call me, Jean?
2: Beatrice, you here in the dungeons of the Inquisition?
3: No, my poor Jean. I am only here in your imagination.
2: Am I mad, then?
3: No, but your brain is fevered. You only think you hear me.
2: I hear you clearly. You won't leave me.
3: As long as I am in your heart, I shall be here. Have they chained you to the wall?
2: No. No, they've taken away my uniform. They've given me sandals and a robe of rough cloth. But I'm unchained. Beatrice, suppose they have buried me alive.
3: Have courage, Jean. You must have courage.
2: Then tell me where you are now, Beatrice, in the flesh, I mean.
3: In the old house by the olive grove, scorned of my people.
2: Yes, I know.
3: Each morning I climb to the hilltop and watch for them.
2: Yes.
3: Sometimes I think I hear gun wheels rumble in the hills and long moving columns with the red dust rising above them.
2: Go on.
3: First come the heavy cavalry in plume-crested helmets, on their flanks wheeling like hawks, light hussars in blue and scarlet, and behind them in a glitter of bayonets as vast as light points on the sea, rank upon rank, the long gray coats and tall bearskin caps.
2: The old guard and the grand army.
3: It's only a vision, my dear one. They do not come.
2: Will they ever come, Beatrice?
3: I cannot tell.
2: Then I must face what has been prepared for me.
3: Can you stand up, Jean?
2: I think so.
3: Then walk.
2: Yes.
3: Walk as far as you can. Measure the limits of the cell, if this is not a tomb.
2: I'll try, Beatrice. I'll try. This robe impedes me, and the floor is treacherous with slime, but I'll try.
3: Look out! Jean!
2: Oh. I'm all right. I fell on my face. The robe tripped me. But...
3: What, Jean?
2: But my hand is in front of me. Lower than my face, but I feel nothing.
3: Nothing, Jean.
2: It's a pit. A deep circular pit, and I fell on the very edge of it.
3: They would have had you walk into it.
2: Yes.
3: But you didn't. You're saved, Jean.
2: Saved, Beatrice. Saved. My torture has been merely postponed. At last, a deep sleep fell upon me, a sleep like that of death. How long it lasted, I know not. But when I opened my eyes once again, I could see. Yes, see. My prison was large and lofty, its walls formed of massive iron plates. A wild, sulphurous luster, I could not trace its origin, lit up the dungeon and the circular pit. I could see, but I could not move. I lay on my back on a low framework of wood, securely bound by a long fastening resembling a surgical bandage. The bandage passed round and round my body, leaving at liberty only my head and my left arm. With much exertion, I could supply myself with food from an earthen dish on the floor beside me. It was meat, highly seasoned, and there was no water. Beatrice. Beatrice, where are you?
3: I am here, Jean.
2: Your voice sounds stronger, and I can see you.
3: You are weaker, my dear, and more fevered.
2: Look, Beatrice.
3: Where?
2: At the ceiling of this room. 30, 40 feet up. What do you see?
3: I see, painted on the ceiling, a figure of Father Time.
2: Yes, but this Father Time carries no scythe. He carries instead what looks like a gigantic pendulum from an ancient clock. And the pendulum is moving.
3: A painting cannot move.
2: But I swear the pendulum did. It swung a little back and forth, just like a real pendulum. Beatrice, take care!
3: Take care of what?
2: Take care of the rats. The rats from the pit. They're swarming out in dozens. You can see their eyes glitter. What do they want? What do they want?
3: They have caught the scent of the meat in the dish beside you.
2: They'll not get it. Go! Go away, you vermin!
3: Au revoir, Jean. Au revoir.
2: Beatrice! Where are you going? I can hardly hear you.
3: You are sending me away,
2: I'm
3: Jean.
2: I'm sending you away.
3: My poor loved one. You can't bear to see the rats running about my feet, can you? Even when you know I'm not here.
2: Beatrice.
3: It is true, Jean. You are sending me away.
2: Yes. Yes, it's true. In a cell swarming with vermin, there are others I would rather see here. I would rather see.
0: Did you call me Captain Dalbray? Then in spirit, I am here.
2: Go. I command you, Fra Antonio. Go!
0: Not until I have first told you what is in store for you.
2: Which is?
0: Listen. Do you hear anything?
2: Yes, yes, I hear something.
0: Turn your eyes upward. Look at the ceiling.
2: The pendulum.
0: Aye, the pendulum.
2: It is descended.
0: Only a foot or so as yet. As you notice, it is not really a pendulum.
2: No?
0: No. Its underside is a crescent formed of razor-sharp steel.
2: You mean...
0: A ponderous weight, Captain Dalbray. Its movement is slow now, but soon it will take on momentum. It will swing wider and wider, and with each broad movement, it will creep a trifle lower.
2: The steel is directly over me.
0: Yes, above the region of your heart.
2: How long before?
0: You need have no immediate fear. It will not be too soon.
2: But how?

0: minutes, hours, days. Who can say how long it was? It might have been many days before that hideous blade swept so closely as to fan me with its acrid breath. Down. Still unceasingly, still inevitably down. The sharp steel flashed past within 3 inches of my chest. And then, only then, Beatrice. Beatrice.
1: I hear you calling, Jean. I am here.
0: Oh, Beatrice.
1: Is there no hope, my dear?
0: How can there be? 10, 12 more vibrations and it will fray the threads of my robe, only lightly as a razor in a delicate hand. There will be many sweeps down before it bites deep. I can't escape it, and yet, if only I could use my wits.
1: You kept me away from you, Jean. You locked me out of your thoughts. If I am here only in your thoughts, why should I fear the rats?
0: The rats? The rats? Do they still swarm here?
1: Across the floor and over the meat platter. Yes. They have taken nearly all your food.
0: Yes, they are ravenous. They have sharp teeth. The meat is oily and spiced. If I take what remains of it, scatter, you vermin! Rub that meat on the bandages that hold me here.
1: Try it, Jean, try.
0: It may be too late. If I move my body of a fraction of an inch up, I...
1: Try it, I tell you, try.
0: Can I stand those rats crawling across me? Can the flesh bear it?
1: Oh, one of them has leaped on the wooden framework. Yes. Another follows. They are gnawing at the bandage.
0: 7, 8 more sweeps of the pendulum.
1: Does the bandage give way? Lie still, Jean, lie still.
0: 10, a dozen rats now. Is death, I wonder, worse than this disgust?
1: A dozen sharp knives could do no better. The bandage has loosened to ribbons. If you move sideways,
0: yes,
1: carefully, and drop to the floor.
0: Beatrice, I can't move. My arms and legs are numb. There is no power
1: to... The steel has frayed your robe. A minute more will be too late. Try.
0: Then with all the strength that is in me and the hatred I bear my enemies... I'm free.
1: See, Jean, the pendulum stops. They are drawing it back up through the roof.
0: Each move I make is watched. You never doubted that?
1: No. Yet with all they could do to you, they have failed twice.
0: They will not fail a third time, my dear. Listen.
1: What do you hear?
0: A groaning. A grinding as of metal.
1: It is only the cogwheels of the pendulum.
0: I think not, Beatrice.
1: Why not?
0: It seems to come from behind these iron-plated walls. It seems to shake the dungeon as a mill wheel might shake at it.
1: Stand up, my poor Jean. Get up off your
0: knees. I can't endure anymore. Don't you sense even now the odor of the heated iron?
1: Heated iron?
0: Yes, the walls are beginning to glow red. Oh, Beatrice, I have been much humbled. But I won't have you see me in tears. I order you to go.
1: Jean, in the name of
0: heaven. Yes, in the name of heaven, go.
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2: And now... 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A tale well calculated to keep you in suspense.
0: blinding heat pervaded the prison. I could draw no breath of air into my lungs. Against the loom of that fiery destruction, the thought of the pit and its coolness came like balm.
5: Does the pit please you, Captain Dalbray?
0: You again?
5: Do you find its contents pleasing?
0: Not the pit.
5: And how shall you avoid it? Look!
0: This dungeon has changed its shape.
5: That is true. The walls are closing in. It was formerly a square, and now
0: it is flattening slowly towards the center to force me into the pit.
5: Of course.
0: It will force you along with me.
5: Again, apparently, you must be told, Captain Dalbray, that you are speaking only to your own sick fancy. I am not here at all. Farewell.
0: Now flatter and flatter grew the red-hot walls. I shrank back, but the closing walls pressed me relentlessly onward toward the loathsome pit. At length, for my seared and writhing body, there was no longer an inch of foothold. I screamed once. I tottered on the edge of the pit. I averted my eyes. Then there was a discordant hum of human voices, and then a loud blast of many trumpets. The fiery walls rushed back. An outstretched arm caught my own as I fell fainting into the abyss. It was that of General LaSalle. The French army had entered Toledo. The Spanish Inquisition was in the hands of its enemy.

0: Suspense, in which Mr. Vincent Price starred in William N. Robeson's production of The Pit and the Pendulum by Edgar Allan Poe, adapted for Suspense by John Dixon Carr. In a moment, the names of tonight's supporting players and a word about next week's story of Suspense.
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2: 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And also remember, the Autolite Suspense Show is now on television.
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1: 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Autolite presents Agnes Moorhead in a tale well calculated to keep you in suspense.
3: This the attic?
4: Since it's at the top of the house directly beneath the roof, what else could it be? Yes, this is the attic.
3: Air seems kind of dead in here.
4: My father used it for a studio when he was alive. It's soundproof. Sometimes he slept here.
5: Anybody sleep here now, Miss Crane?
4: I told you I lived alone. Alone. A-L-O-N-E. I've lived alone ever since my sister... Must you ask such stupid questions?
3: Anything missing or changed in this room?
4: Well, if there were, I'd have mentioned it. You've asked the same question about every room from the basement up. One thing is certain.
3: Well, one thing is certain. It ain't burglary, Miss Crane.
4: Oh, brilliant. Brilliant. And I agree. Since nothing is missing, it ain't, as you say, burglary. Really, now, I never knew such intelligence.
5: Take it easy, Miss Crane. Just try to relax.
4: Don't tell me to relax, please. I'm awakened in the middle of the night by someone whistling in a house I believe to be empty, except for myself. And I call the police, and what's the upshot of it all? Two incompetents clumping about, urging me to relax.
3: You sure you heard whistling? You sure?
4: Are you trying to tell me I was dreaming?
3: We're not trying to tell you anything, but what we've got to try to discover is... if there's a possible explanation. Now, right now, we find no sign of breaking and entering, no sign of burglary, no
4: problem. I tell you, I heard it.
5: Anything like this ever happened before?
4: No. But this evening, when I was preparing dinner, there was a muffin missing from the bread box. I know I didn't eat it myself. And the clock in the hallway, when I was leaving for work yesterday, I noticed it had stopped, and I made a mental note to wind it when I returned, but when I came home, it was ticking away as if it had been... Why did you look at each other like that? Do you suspect me of harboring delusions? Do you think I'm a crank?
3: Well, no, of course not. You don't think Miss Crane here is a crank, do you, Larry?
4: Oh, don't try to humor me. I tell you, all these things happen.
5: We're not trying to humor you.
4: Oh, you are. But they did happen. Someone ate my food, wound my clock, walked through the house whistling. It's as though someone were living here with me. When they had gone, I thought of the house, the honeycomb of rooms and connecting closets upstairs. No one could be found up there, not if they didn't want to be. It would be easy to stay hidden, to slip from room to closet to room. I hurried to my bedroom and bolted the door and clamped the windows down to the sills, and then I lay in bed and listened. And suddenly it was morning and I'd overslept.
6: Careful, Miss Crane. You almost knocked me right off the porch.
4: Sorry, I didn't see you. I'm late.
6: Rush. Everybody these days seems to be in such...
4: I overslept. Is there any mail for me?
6: Nope. I'd be out of a job if everybody got as few letters as you do.
4: I dare say you're right. I really must...
6: Not so fast. Something I got to explain to you.
7: Hey, Eddie, got anything for me?
6: Yeah, quite a few. Be right with you, Mr. Holmes.
7: Snap it up, will you? I've got to catch a train.
4: I'm very late.
6: This'll only take a second. Now, here, let me show you. Now, you filled out this part all right.
4: What?
6: But...
4: what is this?
6: The Form 22 you left in your box for me. Order to change address. You filled out this part all right,
4: order
6: but right...
4: Order to change address?
6: Yeah,
4: what are you talking...
6: these lines are filled out okay. Name, old address, and new address. But is that Thomas Cook and Son, Paris, France, or Thomas Coke and Son, Paris, France?
4: Well, it says Thomas Cook and Son, but I never...
6: Just a second, Mr. Holmes. I'm showing Miss Crane how to fill out a change of address card.
7: Where is she going? Where are you going, Miss Crane?
4: I don't understand. I never filled out...
7: I said, where is she going?
6: Paris, France.
4: No, I didn't put this card in the mailbox. I don't know
7: anything
4: about it.
7: Eddie, do I get my mail today or do I?
6: Yeah, just... Anyway... You forgot to write your signature down here at the bottom, Miss Crane. And unless you do that, your mail won't be forwarded. You understand?
4: No, I don't understand. I didn't fill out this card. Oh, there's my bus. Here, give it to me. I have to run.
6: Well, if I don't see you again, Miss Crane, have a nice time.
4: On the bus, I examined the change of address card. The information it required had been typed, but not by me. I was sure of it. Not by me. By whom, then? I looked at the card again. The crossbar on the capital T was lopsided, and all the E's were out of line, slightly higher than the other letters. There couldn't be two typewriters with two such defects together. There could only be one. Suddenly, I felt sick to my stomach. There was only one typewriter like that, and I knew where it was. On the desk in my living room. I worked like an automaton all day, going through the usual routine of a physician and secretary. But my mind was not in the office. It was at home, following the intruder in my house from room to room. Now in the kitchen, now in the library, now perhaps in my bedroom, smiling a bleak, faceless smile and planning to... To what? Something dangerous? Something dangerous.
8: Helen. Helen.
4: Huh? Oh. Oh, yes, Doctor.
8: Yes, Doctor. Now, relax, Helen. We're alone. It's time to close shop.
4: What?
8: Time to go home. What is it, Helen? Are you ill?
4: No, Well, it's just that I didn't get much sleep last night. I was awakened by someone whistling in my house.
8: What?
4: Yes, around 3 this morning. I phoned the police and they searched, but they weren't really looking. They didn't believe me. But I heard it. I heard it distinctly. I even recognize the tune.
8: Oh, relax, kid, relax. Now, come on now. You recognize the tune?
4: Yes, I recognize. Aloha, you know. Farewell to thee, farewell to thee, the time has come. Hmm. Why do you smile?
8: Helen, if you came to me with this story as a patient, I'd prescribe a vacation. You want one so badly... You even dream you're about to go off on one. To Hawaii, no less. Complete with musical background.
4: Oh, how can you be so stupid? I'm sorry, Perry, but it's infuriating to be told it was a dream when I know that there are things happening in the house that frighten me. Last night there was a muffin missing from the bread box. And
8: You probably ate it.
4: Oh.
8: Now, everyone has had similar experiences. Now, many times I find a cigarette smoking in my hand. And I have no recollection of having lit it, you see.
4: Oh, and the clock... It was run down, and then it was going again, and I hadn't wound it.
8: It may not have been run down.
4: Oh,
8: now, a gear may have jammed for a few minutes or something like
4: that. And this morning, the mailman told me about
8: it. Now, Helen, now, please listen to me. It seems to me that you're in a bad state of mind. You're finding dark omens and bloody portents in normal, everyday occurrences. You're being neurotic about these things. You're like Chicken Little running to tell the king the sky is falling. You go on like that, and pretty soon they'll come and wrap you in a cold, wet sheet.
4: You think I'm losing my mind? Hmm? You do.
8: No, I was only kidding. Say, are you still living alone in that big old barn of a house?
4: Yes, and it's not a barn. It's a perfect...
8: Okay. You're alone too much, Helen. How long has it been now since...
4: 2 years. Jessica's been away almost 2 years.
8: Well, it was all right for you when she was there. I mean, she was a lively kid. She filled the house with excitement and energy.
4: And necking parties and drinking and great hulking boys following her around. It was disgusting. A lively kid. She was wild and a cheat and a liar
8: now
4: and everything
8: else. Stop it, Helen. I've no desire to rake over old coals. I'm only offering you sound advice. It's not good for you to remain in that house all by yourself. Now, why not rent out part of it? The whole upstairs, say. Fill the place with people and...
4: No.
8: No?
4: No, I don't want people in my house. It's my house now, and I like it the way it is.
8: Okay. Can I give you a lift?
4: No, thank you.
8: Right. Helen, if you don't like the idea of renting part of your house, why not close it entirely for a while and take a vacation? I recommend that as a doctor, even though it'll be tough getting along without you. Now think about it, will you? Think about it.
4: On my way home, I thought of what Perry had said. It was possible I'd been morbid about the whistling and the rest of it. It could be. As I walked down

0: than mystery. This was my home, and there was no intruder, and really never had been.
1: Miss Crane?
0: Oh. Who is it?
1: It's me, Miss Crane, Harry Penning, Penning's Luggage Shop. Did I scare you?
0: Oh.
1: I'm sorry. Where's your porch light? I'll put it on.
0: Oh, it's at the left of the door.
1: See, it's me. I don't blame you for being scared, a voice coming out of the shadows like that.
0: Well, what do you want, Mr. Penning?
1: I brought the two valises you ordered.
0: The two valises I ordered?
1: Uh-huh. It was on my way home anyway, and I figured, well, I'll just put them in the car and
0: I didn't order any valises.
1: Well, sure you did. This afternoon, don't you remember? You said you wanted a big one and a little one. Leather, high grade.
0: I ordered them. I did?
1: Yes, I took the order myself this afternoon.
0: But I didn't. I was nowhere near your shop.
1: Oh, well, you telephoned. You said you were going on a vacation soon and you wanted
0: No, I didn't.
1: One of us is crazy, Miss Crane.
0: Crazy?
1: Well, when I say crazy, I don't mean crazy, of course. Excuse me. I mean, well, I know you ordered them and asked me to have them delivered.
0: Oh, yes, yes. Yes, that's right. I remember now. Two valises.
1: Yeah, that's it. I guess in the hustle and bustle of getting ready for a vacation, a thing like this could slip your mind.
0: Yes, it slipped my mind.
1: Yeah, well, now, you want to pay me now, or should I send you a bill?
0: Yes, send me a bill.
1: Yeah, well, have a nice time, Miss Crane. Believe me, I sure envy you. I sure do. I'd like to change places with you.
0: I carried the valises into the house and set them down in the hallway and stood there staring at them. Perry said I had dreamed of a vacation. Had I? And had I put a change of address card in the mailbox and ordered these valises? Either I was losing my mind or I'd been right all along. Was there someone in my house? Someone who not only wanted to live there, but who also wanted me out? I was in an agony of confusion and indecision. And then what's that? Oh, no. Oh, no. No.
2: Information.
0: The telephone number of the Daily Times. Hurry, please.
2: The editorial office or the business office?
0: The classified ads department.
2: That number is listed in your directory.
0: Yes.
2: The number is Avalon 1634.
0: 1634.
2: Daily Times Classified. May I help you?
0: My name is Helen Crane. I want to put an ad in the for rent column. Five bedrooms, share bathrooms, low rent, inspection after 6 p.m. The address is 1132 Duralaman. I want it to run every day until further notice.
2: All right. Shall we bill you at that address?
0: Yes. Will that be in tomorrow's Times?
2: Yes, it will.
0: Oh, thank you. There! Did you hear that? Did you hear that? Do you know what that means? It means this house will soon be filled with people. There'll be people living here. Eating here, sleeping here, crowding you out. There'll be no room for you, do you hear me? I know you want me to leave, but I'm not going. You are!

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0: Say, Hap, you know, I like this acting business. Brings out the ham in me.
2: It sure does, Harlow.
1: Uh-oh, here's suspense.
3: And now, Autolite brings back to a Hollywood soundstage Agnes Moorehead as Helen in The Trap. A tale well calculated to keep you in suspense.
4: My sleep that night was deep and refreshing, and I awoke next morning and went to the office feeling very pleased with myself. By noon, the Times would be on the stands with my ad. I might have tenants by tonight. After that, goodbye, unwanted guest. Good morning. Dr. Coleman's office.
5: I'd like to talk to Miss Crane.
4: Speaking.
5: This is the Hughes Lock and Key Company, Miss Crane. About that padlock you ordered.
4: Just a minute. What did you say it was I ordered?
5: Padlock, the one you ordered yesterday. This is Miss Crane, ain't it? Miss Helen Crane?
4: Yes.
5: Well, I think we located the kind you wanted. Believe me, it was a job doing it. In the first
4: the
5: place...
4: The intruder wanted the padlock? No more. Why? How did the padlock enter the scheme to force me out of the house? For a moment, I was frightened. Then I realized it didn't matter. I'd already taken steps to ensure my remaining. My house would soon be filled with people.
5: Do you want me to bring it over to the house now or later?
4: Now, if you like.
5: Will there be somebody there to let me in?
4: Oh, yes, yes, somebody's there.
5: Okie doke. Thanks, Miss Crane. Goodbye.
4: Goodbye. Padlock. Why a padlock? It doesn't matter. It really doesn't matter now. At noon, I left the office and went down to the lobby for a newspaper. The Daily Times, please.
6: Here you are. Thanks.
7: Hello, Helen. You want your lunch hour?
4: Yes, Perry.
7: Anything requiring my immediate attention up there, or have I time for a bite?
4: Oh, you have time.
7: I'll join you if I may.
4: Just a moment, Perry. I'm trying to find something in the paper.
7: Where should we go? The coffee room here all right with
4: you? Yeah, that'll be all right.
7: Or would you prefer to go up the street to the Italian place?
4: Perry! Perry, it's not there. It's not in the paper. They told me it would be, but it's not.
7: What is it?
4: Have you got a nickel? I want to make a call.
7: Why, sure, Helen.
4: I'll be right out.

0: Daily Times Classified. May I help you?
1: This is Helen Crane. Why isn't my ad in the paper?
0: Did you place an ad with us, ma'am?
1: Yes, I did, over the phone, last night, but it's not in there today. Why didn't you run it?
0: Well, just a second, ma'am. I'll check it with our phone orders. Was it supposed to start today?
1: Yes, yes, it was.
0: Well, I have it here now. I remember. I took it myself. Helen Crane,
1: yes?
0: 1132 North Joralemon?
1: Yes.
0: Well, the ad did not appear, ma'am, because shortly after it was placed, it was canceled.
1: What?
0: Canceled. The notation on the slip says that shortly after it was placed, it was canceled. Also by telephone. Hello? Hello?
1: Thank you.
2: Are you all right, Helen? Helen, are you all right? What is it, Helen? What is it? Do you feel ill?
1: Oh, I'll go upstairs and lie down for a few minutes.
2: You won't do anything of the sort. I'm sending you home in a cab right now. Now, you get into bed as soon as you arrive and phone me if you have a temperature. I'll try to drop in to see you first thing in the morning. And, Helen, I...
1: Yes, yes.
2: Oh, I wish you'd give some thought to taking that vacation.
1: There was no mystery about it, really. The intruder had overheard me placing the ad, that was all. Phoning in a cancellation was a simple matter. Oh, my head hurt. I tried to think what to do next, but my mind wouldn't work, and I was sick to my stomach. Finally, the cab pulled up in front of my house. My house.
3: Want me to help you to the door, miss?
1: No, I can make it. Thank you.
4: Miss Crane!
1: Oh, yes. What is it, Mrs. Holmes?
4: Are you busy? May I speak to you for a minute?
1: What is it?
4: Well, I wanted to have a few words with you before you went on your vacation. My husband told me you were going to France. I certainly envy you, I do. And we had a talk, the mister and I.
1: What is it, Mrs. Holmes?
4: Well, we were wondering what you intended to do about the house. It's really none of our business, of course, but then again, we decided no harm to ask, is there? We'd like to know if you intend to put it up for sale, because if so, we'd like to consider buying it. The mister sometimes dabbles in real estate.
1: Sell it? Sell my house?
4: Well, that's what we'd like to know, whether you're going to or not. I spoke to Jessica about it this morning.
1: Jessica? You spoke to Jessica about it? Jessica?
4: She said she didn't know what your plans were beyond a long vacation and that anything you wanted to do with the house was all right with her because, well, after all, you're the older sister,
1: You
4: so...
1: spoke to Jessica about it?
4: You don't mind my speaking to her first, do you? It's only because you weren't here and we wanted to know and... Say, hasn't she blossomed out?
1: Who?
4: Jessica! Oh, her 2 years up there didn't do her a bit of harm, did they? She told me it was more like a college than a reform school. I guess she did learn a lot there. I asked her how she felt, you know, about you for having committed her. And she said she'd always remember you for having given her a purpose in life.
1: Where is she? Jessica. Where
4: well,
1: is she?
4: I heard some hammering from upstairs in your house a few minutes ago, so I guess she must be up there. You won't forget to tell me, will you, about selling the house, I mean?

0: Hello?
1: Hello, Jessica?
0: Perry?
1: Oh, Helen, how do you feel now? You all right?
0: Oh,
1: listen, I've got that airline ticket for France for you. It's a good thing I know somebody with a company. I really had to throw my weight around. Everything is booked right through summer. Well, anyway, you've got your ticket. You sure move fast, don't you, once you've made up your mind? I almost fell out of my chair when Jessica phoned me and told me you were going. Say, it's great her being back, isn't it? Hello?
0: Yes?
1: I'm delighted you decided to take a rest. Ought to do your world of good. But why so long? I mean, 2 years abroad for you means 2 years without the best secretary I ever had. What am I...
0: Jessica! Jessica? Where are you? Why don't you come out? There's no point hiding any longer. I know now that it's you. Jessica! Why did you stay here without letting me know? Why did you insist on trying to send me away? Jessica, answer me! Jessica! All right, Jessica, all right. We'll forget the past. We'll start over. You're welcome to stay here, Jessica, for as long as you like. I sent you away only for your own good. For your own good. Now, please try to understand and believe that. You were wild and bad, and I had to do something. But it's all right now, isn't it? We'll live here together, you and I, won't we? And I won't hurt you, and you won't hurt me either, will you, Jessica? Sister? Where are you? Come out, please. You're frightening me. You wouldn't harm me, Jessica. You wouldn't harm me. It was for your own good. Where are you? You upstairs? Are you upstairs? Don't leave. Don't leave, Jessica. Stay there. I'm coming. I want to explain things to you. I want to explain how they were and how they are now. Do you understand? I don't see you. Where are you? Jessica, please. Please let me see you. Say something to me. Oh, Jessica! Well, all right. I did wrong to send you away. I was wrong. I was jealous of you all the time. You were Papa's favorite and everyone else's, too, and I was jealous. I admit it, you see? You always had all the boys you wanted, and I never had any, and it made me jealous. I'm honest with you, Jessica, and I'm letting you see what's in my heart. Won't you let me know what's in yours? Answer me! I know why you stole money, Jessica, and it was my fault. It was mine. I wouldn't let you have any. I wouldn't let you get a job. It was my fault. I know. You took the money, only run away from me. I was wrong. I was wrong, Jessica. I admit it. I confess it. I was wrong. I'm sorry. Truly, I'm sorry. Oh, Jessica! Are you up there in the attic? Wait there, Jessica. Don't leave. I'm coming up. You'll forgive me, won't you? Say you'll forgive me. If you let me explain, I know you'll forgive me. I'll make it up to you. You'll stay here with me. We'll be together. Are you here? Are you here in the attic, Jessica? Are you in? Jessica! Oh, no, Jessica! No! No, you can't do this!

0: Hello, Perry?
1: Yes? Jessica?
0: Perry, Helen has just had what I think is a marvelous idea. She's busy finishing packing, or else she'd tell you herself. Anyway, it is a marvelous idea. That is, if it's all right with you.
1: What is it, Jessica?
0: Well, Helen suggests that since she'll be gone 2 years, well, why don't I take her place with you at the office?

0: Thank you, Agnes Moorhead, for your third splendid suspense performance this season.
1: Miss Moorhead.
2: Yes, Mr. Wilcox?
1: Since you've been our guest star on Suspense so often, by now you should be thoroughly familiar with my remarks about Autolite resistor spark plugs.
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0: And now here again is Agnes Moorhead. Miss Moorhead, I might tell you that we're asking Radio Mirror Magazine to utilize tonight's story, as they've done with another suspense thriller in their current issue.
2: 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Another gripping study in...
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1: Agnes Moorhead may currently be seen in the Metro-Goldwyn-Mayer production The Stratton Story. 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

This is the Man in Black, here again to introduce Columbia's program, Suspense. If you have been with us on these Tuesday nights, you will know that suspense is compounded of mystery and suspicion and dangerous adventure. In this series are tales calculated to intrigue you, to stir your nerves, to offer you a precarious situation, and then withhold the solution until the last possible moment. And so, with five canaries in the room, and the performances of Ona Munson as Anita, Osa Masson as Fifi, and with Lee Bowman as Ronald Denham, who tells the story, we again hope to keep you in suspense.

The trouble was, you see, that a whole apartment vanished. It's true. A flat disappeared straight out of that apartment house. And the dead man disappeared with it. No, I'm not crazy. And in spite of what they said, I hadn't taken too many drinks. You see, I was getting married to Anita in another 2 weeks. And Jimmy Westlake gave a bachelor party for me. Oh, hang it, it's a situation that might have happened to you. The party was at the old Cap and Bells Club on Lower Fifth Avenue. And it wasn't a brawl. Jimmy Westlake was in the chair, I admit. But nothing could have been more quiet, more dignified.

0: minute. The chairman wants to say something.
1: Gentlemen, gentlemen, this is a solemn occasion. If those dopes over there will kindly get away from the piano and sit down at the table, I have another toast to propose.
2: Excuse me, Mr. Westlake. Excuse me, please, sir.
1: Yes, Uncle Cato, what is it?
2: Excuse me, Mr. Westlake, but you ain't going to bust the glasses on this toast, is you?
1: And why shouldn't we bust the glasses, Uncle Cato? Why shouldn't we bust the glasses?
2: Oh, but Mr. Westlake, if you keep on busting the glasses, there ain't going to be no glasses left.
1: Well, in that sad eventuality, Uncle Cato, we will simply start busting the plates. Isn't that fair enough, boys?
3: Yeah!
4: Oh, look, Jimmy, don't you think you'd better tone the gang down a little?
1: Be quiet, Ron. You're only the group.
4: Yeah, I know, Jimmy, but...
1: Gentlemen, I regret to tell you this, but the protesting voice you just heard was that of our guest of honor, Ronald Denham. Now, we all know Ron, and we all like him. But I am sorry to say he is not himself. Where now is the terror of nightclubs, the chorus girl's friend? I say it to his face. He is sober.
5: Oh, yeah.
1: But we like him just the same.
5: Sure we do.
1: Friends, guests, and bachelors, I give you the groom.
5: The groom!
2: Please, gentlemen, don't bust the glasses.
0: Hey, come on, Ron. Come on, say a few words.
6: That's right, Ron. Get up.
4: Now, look, boys, I thank you for all the good words, and I don't want to be a wet blanket on the party, but it's nearly midnight, and I've got to get home early. Don't you understand, boys? I'm a reformed character.
0: Yeah, how's Fifi Latour?
4: I haven't seen Fifi for over a year. She doesn't mean anything to me anymore.
1: He thinks he doth protest too much.
4: Now, look, I'm marrying the sweetest girl in the world, but Anita's a little, well, straight-laced.
5: Oh, yeah.
4: You know how it is. Now, what's more, there's my Uncle Rufus.
6: Uncle Rufus.
4: Quiet! Anita and Uncle Rufus. Anita and Uncle Rufus have apartments in the same building as I have. And what's more, they're on the same floor, and that's not all. Tom Evans, the fellow I share my flat with.
0: Hey, wait a minute. Where is Tom Evans tonight? What's the matter with him?
4: Tom works for Uncle Rufus, and he doesn't drink.
0: Oh, he works for Uncle Rufus.
1: Hey, fellas.
0: Fellas.
1: Oh, wait. Quiet, you baboons. Quiet.
4: Now, wait a minute. Will you put yourselves in my place? My girl and my uncle and my best friend, Tom Evans, are all expecting me to come home from this party in an ash cart.
5: Sure.
4: And I'm going to fool them.
5: Right,
4: oh, now have a heart, can't you?
6: This Uncle Rufus must be a pretty tough egg, isn't he?
4: Oh, he's all right, but after his first $1 million, it went to his head.
6: Has he got any human weaknesses?
4: Yes, he keeps canaries.
5: Oh!
4: Oh, no, not the kind of canaries you're thinking. I mean the kind that go tweet-tweet in cages. Oh, what's the use?
1: What do you say, gentlemen? Shall we allow this pure in heart to wend his way home?
5: He's got a drink for the bride, though.
1: That's right, Ron. Can you, as a chivalrous gentleman, refuse to drink to the bride? You can't, and you know you can't. Uncle Cato.
2: Yes, sir, Mr. Westlake.
1: Get a beer mug from the sideboard there. Fill it with champagne.
4: Oh, now, wait a minute, Jim.
1: One more drink won't hurt you, surely. Just one little drink?
4: Well, no, I suppose not.
1: Fill it up, Uncle Cato.
4: All right, I'll have one more drink, just in honor of the occasion. But that's all, do you understand? That's absolutely all.

0: are, sir. 098 Park Avenue. Hey, hey, hey, mister, mister.
1: Hmm?
0: Come on, wake up.
1: Hmm? What's wrong?
0: You're home, mister. This is the apartment house.
1: Oh, yeah. Yes, of course.
0: All right.
1: Thanks.
0: Out we go. Easy now. Are you sure you're all right?
1: Yeah. Yes, I'm all right. I've been to a bachelor party.
0: Yeah, sure, I know. Well, take it easy now.
1: I can't see straight. The whole street's going around. The funny part is I only had a couple of drinks. They must have put something in that last one.
0: Well, it's none of my business, mister, but I wouldn't tell that to the missus if I was you.
1: It's absolutely true.
0: Oh, sure, sure. I know.
1: And I haven't got a missus. Not yet. My word of honor, I'm a reformed character. I have nothing to do with any woman except...
2: Ronald Denham! As I live and breathe, it is Ronald Denham.
1: Fifi Latour.
2: Oh, chérie, how good it is to see you. I look everywhere for you. I cry my eyes out, but I don't find you. What are you doing here?
1: I live here, Fifi. I moved.
2: Oh, you tried to get away from me, yes?
1: Yes. No, I mean... Here's your money, driver. Night.
0: Well, good night, sir. He's a friend of yours, lady. You better take care of him.
2: I'd take care of him. Yes, you bet you. My poor Ron. I forgive you this time because you've been on the wrestle-dazzle and you need someone to take care of you. You live in this building, yes?
1: Yes, fifth floor, right?
2: Oh, good. I take you to your apartment.
1: No. No, no.
2: You say no, eh? And why not?
1: Because you mustn't go in there.
2: Oh. Oh, there's another woman.
1: What?
2: Oh, yes?
1: Well, yes. The fact is, Fifi, I'm going to get married.
2: Married?
1: Oh, for heaven's sake, Fifi, don't make a scene in the middle of the street.
2: Oh, you break my heart, eh? Right in the middle of Park Avenue, you take my heart and you break it bang, bang.
1: Fifi, please.
2: Now I tell you what you do. You will take me to your apartment this very minute.
1: No, definitely no.
2: You will give me one cigarette and one brandy. You will tell me what this means. Oh, I warn you, by golly, I start screaming so they can hear me at City Hall.
1: I can't do it, Fifi.
2: All right, then I start screaming.
1: No, wait a minute. Oh, of all the times in the world you had to pick this.
2: Do I go along, chérie? Yes or no?
1: Well, if I do take you, Fifi, will you promise to be good?
2: Chérie, I am always good.
1: You won't kick up a row or start banging at doors. Oh, if Anita heard of this.
2: Anita? And who is she?
1: Oh, never mind. I'm too groggy to argue. Come on. I remember going into that building. Dim religious light, deep carpets, an automatic elevator that you work yourself. I remember stepping into that elevator because the floor creaked. I remember pressing the button for the fifth floor. I took Fifi with me and I took her into what the champagne told me was my own flat. Maybe you think that's funny. But it won't be funny much longer. Either the door of the flat was unlocked or my key fitted it. Anyway, I remember stumbling through the little hall inside, getting a light on, and into the living room. I remember sitting back in an easy chair, thanking the Lord I was home.
2: You don't mind if I take my coat off, chérie?
1: Look, Fifi, couldn't you just go home?
2: I want to talk to you, chérie. And this is one very nice flat. I like it.
1: Thanks a lot.
2: You and Tom Evans, you have good taste in furniture.
1: We didn't choose the furniture, Fifi.
2: This girl of yours chose it, I suppose?
1: No, it comes with the flat.
2: Oh, you mean?
1: Well, these are furnished flats. They're all furnished exactly alike, except for the personal things you bring yourself. Like that picture on the wall behind me.
2: What picture, chérie?
1: The painting of the clipper ship over there.
2: But, chérie, your eyes are funny and you cannot see straight. There's no picture on that wall.
1: Wait a minute.
2: What's wrong? Why you jump up?
1: We don't own any bronze bookends. And the lampshades are different. And, Fifi, we're in the wrong flat.
2: Oh, well, then that explains everything.
1: Explains what?
2: It explains about the canary birds.
1: What canary birds?
2: When we first come in here, I think I hear a lot of birds sing. And I think, ooh la la, this is a funny taste for Ron Denham and Tom Evans. But then...
1: Uncle Rufus. Great Scott. Uncle Rufus.
2: This uncle of yours, he keep canary birds?
1: Yes, five of them, but this isn't his flat. I know his flat as well as I know my own. Where'd you hear the singing?
2: Behind that door over there, where I point.
1: That ought to be the door to the dining room. But what was that?
2: Oh, there's a car backfire. Maybe yes.
1: Maybe no, unless they keep cars in dining rooms. That was a gun.
2: It came from the dining room.
1: Yeah, I think so.
2: Quick, let's get out of here.
1: Oh, no, we don't. I've been pushed around tonight till I'm good and mad, and I'm just about crazy enough to find out what this is all about.
2: You're not going to open that door.
1: You just watch me. There's a light in that room anyway.
2: How you know?
1: Look under the sill of the door. Not a very bright light, but...
2: Ron, don't do it.
1: Stand back now while I get the door open. Dining room. Not Uncle Rupert.
2: And... 5 canary birds.
1: 5 canaries in cages, all in a line. Where in Satan's name are we?
2: Well, sure, I don't know.
1: Whose flat is this? Who except Uncle Rufus would keep 5 canaries?
2: I tell you one thing, though, and then I go out of here.
1: Well?
2: There's somebody watching us.
1: Where?
2: That swing door to the kitchen is partly open. But don't look.
1: How the devil can I see it if I don't look?
2: There's somebody standing behind it. I see the light shine on his eye.
1: Quiet, Fifi. Hello there. Hello there.
2: The door move a little more. He's pushing it.
1: Oh, excuse me, sir. We didn't mean to barge in here. We're not burglars or anything like that. We got into the wrong flat, that's all. I want to apologize if we...
3: Straight out through the door, back on his face.
2: What's the matter with him? Why don't he move?
1: I've got an idea, Fifi. It's because he's dead. He was a little fat man with eyeglasses and a spade-shaped beard. He looked foreign somehow. And there was a bullet hole over his heart. You ask me what happened then? I don't know. Fifi turned and ran. At least I think she did. I bent over the man to make sure he was dead. And then something hit me. As though it hadn't been enough of a nightmare already, I could hear that blackjack strike the back of my skull. And everything exploded. I couldn't get my breath, and I seemed to be swimming in dark water. The next voice I heard wasn't Fifi's at all. It was Anita's. And...
4: Ron Denham.
1: Oh, my head. Oh, Lord, my head.
4: Well, I'm not at all surprised.
1: What's that, Anita? I can't hear you.
4: I said I'm not at all surprised. Of all the disgraceful, dissolute objects I ever saw.
1: Anita, where am I?
4: Oh, darling, as though you didn't know.
1: But I don't know. My head feels like a printing press in full blast.
4: Well, you're out in the main hall, dear, on the 5th floor, sitting on the stairs beside the elevator shaft.
1: That's true. But how did I get here?
4: Oh, now, really, Ron.
1: I must have been carried here. That's it.
4: By your drunken friends at the club? Well, I don't doubt it in the least.
1: No, Anita. No, you don't understand. I left that party early. I was cold sober. But the low hounds wanted to see me come home in bad shape. So they put something in my glass.
4: Oh, naturally, Ron. Whiskey or champagne?
1: Oh, no, Anita. I mean a drug of some kind. I was dizzy when I got here. Just as I was getting out of the taxi, I met...
4: Well, go on, dear. Whom did you meet?
1: Nobody, Anita. Nobody at all. I came up here to what I thought was my own flat, but it wasn't my flat. It was somebody else's. There were a lot of canaries singing and a dead man with a bullet hole in his chest. And... Well, this sounds pretty crazy, doesn't it?
4: Yes, dear, it certainly does.
1: Yeah, but it's true.
4: Oh, Ron, I suppose I've got to forgive you. I always do forgive you. Now run along like a good boy and sleep it off, hmm?
1: Listen, Anita. There's a dead man in one of these flats.
4: A dead man? In which flat?
1: Well, that's just it. I don't know.
4: You're not saying it's on this floor?
1: Yes, I definitely remember pressing the button for the 5th floor.
4: Suppose you listen to me, dear. Now don't make faces and rumple your hair. Just listen. There are only 2 other apartments on this floor. One is your uncle's.
1: It wasn't his. I'll swear to that.
4: Well, and the other is mine. You don't think I'm hiding a dead man?
1: No, it wasn't your flat either.
4: Well, then where is it, darling? A whole flat can't vanish and take the dead man along, can it?
1: No. But I'll tell you something else, Anita. I've seen that man's face somewhere before.
4: Well, whose face?
1: The dead man's. Thick eyeglasses, square black beard, something foreign about it. I've seen him, or I've seen his picture, or...
4: Oh, Ron, please.
1: What's wrong?
4: It's the elevator. Somebody's coming up. Oh, please don't let people see you. Your hat smashed in and your tie's untied and you look like nothing on earth.
1: Well, look here, Anita. If it comes to that, what are you doing out in the hall in negligee and pajamas?
4: Well, I wanted to make sure you got home safely. Ron, the elevator, it's Tom Evans and your Uncle Rufus.
1: All right, I can take it.
4: But your uncle can't. Now, don't say anything to him about this dead man. Promise me.
1: Hold on, I've got it. Pierre Duroc.
4: Who?
1: Pierre Duroc. That's the dead man's name. He...
5: of 1938, the prospect of a European war is so remote as not to be worth serious consideration.
6: Excuse me, sir, but isn't that a little strong?
5: Now, don't argue with me, Evans.
6: No, sir.
5: You may tell my secretary to... Look here. What's this?
1: Well, now look, Uncle Rufus.
4: Oh, I can't stand any more of this. I'm fed up.
5: Well, I don't blame you, my dear. Has this nephew of mine been annoying you again?
4: Oh, no, of course not, but please don't pay any attention to him. He's drunk.
1: For the last time, I am not drunk. I just want to ask Uncle Rufus before I go completely nuts whether he hasn't heard of Pierre Duroc.
5: What's that, Ronald? What'd you say?
1: Pierre Duroc, the French millionaire.
5: Well, what about him?
1: He's the man who always deals in cash on the line. Spot cash, even if it's a million. I saw his picture in the paper. He's in New York to put through a business deal with you, isn't he?
5: Oh, indeed, Ronald. Well, you show a commendable interest in my affairs.
1: That's what you want me to do, isn't it?
5: Well, I believe Duroc does want to buy some property I own, but he hasn't approached me and I haven't approached him. It's a bad business. Why have you developed this sudden interest in Duroc?
1: Because he's dead.
5: Dead?
1: Somebody shot him in a room full of canaries and then slugged me over the head. Do you believe me, Evans?
6: If your uncle will excuse me, old man, I don't see any reason not to believe you. Where's the body?
4: Well, that's the trouble. Ron claims he found it in a flat that doesn't exist. Listen. What's that?
6: Sounded like somebody running upstairs in the devil of a hurry.
4: Well, maybe it's the dead man.
1: As a matter of fact, it's the night porter. He's the one who can tell us.
6: Tell us what?
1: Well, maybe I did get off at a different floor, but that flat's got to be somewhere in this building. Pearson! Oh, just a minute. Pearson!
7: I'm very sorry, sir. I can't stop now. Please stand aside. I've got to go upstairs and get the manager.
6: Why, Pearson? Is anything wrong?
7: Well, Mr. Evans...
6: Speak up, man. Is anything wrong?
7: It's the police, sir. We found a dead man in the palm garden downstairs.
1: Now do you believe me?
5: You will oblige me, all of you, if you remain quiet and allow me to deal with this. what does this man look like, Pearson?
7: He's a foreign-looking gentleman, sir. Never saw him before. He doesn't live in the building.
5: Well, then how did he get to the palm garden?
7: Well, sir, that's what we don't know. He certainly wasn't there when I looked in half an hour ago. But I went back to the palm garden just by chance, and there he was in a wicker chair with the singing birds in cages all around him.
1: Birds again?
5: Oh, be quiet, Ronald.
7: He'd been shot, sir. The police think he was brought down in the service elevator from somewhere upstairs.
1: Why do they think that?
7: Of course, they found a revolver in that elevator and a little paper band of the kind that goes around banknotes. If they could tell where the dead man came from...
1: You can tell us where he came from.
7: Huh? I can, sir.
1: Yes, you've been in most of the flats in this building, haven't you?
7: I've been inside all of them, sir. Why?
1: Well, would you recognize any given flat if I described it?
7: Yes, sir, certainly, but...
1: Well, then, for the love of Mike, think. Who lives in a flat with five canary cages in the dining room?
5: Ronald... Are you out of your mind? In case you don't happen to remember, you're describing my place.
1: No, it was like your place, but it wasn't at all the same. Oriental prints on the walls. In the living room, bronze bookends and bronze lamps. Dragon patterns on the lampshades. There was a queer kind of clock on the mantelpiece, shaped like a figure of Father Time. And what's the matter with you, Pearson?
7: Nothing, sir. But you're sure you saw all that?
1: Yes, of course I'm sure. Why not?
7: Because, I'm sorry, sir, but you couldn't have seen it.
1: What do you mean I couldn't have seen it? I did see it. Who lives in the blasted place?
7: Nobody.
1: Well, you mean the flat's vacant?
7: No, sir. I mean, there's no such flat in the whole building.
1: And that's the position I was in. When the police took us down to that palm garden to see the body. I never did like the palm garden much. It's a big, dimly lighted hollow of a place, with bird cages beside the palms and an artificial goldfish pond in the middle. I liked it even less at 3 o'clock in the morning with a dead man looking at me from his chair. They sent us in one at a time. I was first to see the homicide squad officer. And there was Inspector Braddock, a big, sleepy-looking hulk with a hat like a pirate, sitting on a bench throwing pebbles at that pond. Back would go his arm and a pebble would hit the water. Back would go his arm and a pebble would hit the water.
8: And that's all you got to tell me, Mr. Dunham?
1: That's all, Inspector. It happens to be true.
8: Oh, I believe you. After all, son, we've got corroboration.
1: Corroboration from whom?
8: From your other girlfriend, Fifi Latour.
1: But Fifi's not here. She ran out of here as soon as Duroc's body fell through that door.
8: Yes, but she didn't run far. A cop wondered why she was running and brought her back.
1: Where's Fifi now?
8: In that room there, talking to your official girlfriend.
1: Oh, that's fine. That's beautiful. The one thing I didn't tell Anita.
8: Why don't you wake up?
1: Wake up? How?
8: This isn't post office any longer. It's murder. And one of that gang out there shot Pierre Duroc.
1: Are you serious?
8: Serious. Sure, I'm serious. This is as clever and slick and mean a trick as ever went on the blotter. Pierre Duroc was one of the goats. You were the other. This uncle of yours is a fairly important guy, isn't he?
1: Wait a minute. Just exactly what are you saying about the old boy?
8: I'm saying he gets lots of publicity. This hobby of his, keeping dickie birds, must be pretty well known.
1: Yes, I suppose so.
8: All right. So if Duroc came to visit your uncle tonight...
1: You say if Duroc came to visit my uncle.
8: What you're forgetting, son, is that Duroc's an important man, too. He's a visiting foreigner. Capital letters. And the department's got to keep an eye on him. Duroc did go to visit your uncle tonight. And he was carrying $20,000 in cash.
1: What are you intimating?
8: Murder.
9: Inspector Braddock.
8: Yes, Sergeant?
9: That crowd out there is raising Cain, especially the old man and the French gal. Shall I let him in?
8: Yeah, you can let him in now.
10: An hour. No, more than an hour. Sitting in an anteroom without even hearing why we're here.

0: department's got to keep an eye on him. The Rock did go to visit your uncle tonight, and he was carrying $20,000 in cash.
1: What are you intimating?
0: Murder.
2: Inspector Braddock.
0: Yes, Sergeant?
2: That crowd out there is raising Cain, especially the old man and the French gal. Shall I let him in?
0: Yeah, you can let him in now.
3: No, more than an hour. Sitting in an anteroom without even hearing why we're here. I tell you, Evans is intolerable.
4: It's all right, sir. They probably know what they're doing.
5: You think so, my friend? But I...
6: What is it? What's wrong?
7: Now, when you visited your husband here, did he ever mention Ernest Masterson?
6: No. He's the man whose wife...
7: was killed by your husband's car.
6: Well, should Paul talk about it? I mean, isn't it better forgotten?
7: Well, some things can never be forgotten, and even worse, some things are remembered wrongly.
6: Wrongly?
7: Yes, this was an unfortunate accident. A sudden blowout. The car whipped onto the sidewalk, and Masterson was badly injured, and his wife was killed. Now, you know it was an accident. I know it's an accident. We remember it that way. The police, the coroner's jury agreed that no one was to blame. Even Masterson has taken that attitude, remembers it this way.
6: But you're afraid that Paul doesn't?
7: I'm pretty sure he doesn't. You see, since the accident was nearby, both your husband and Masterson were brought to this hospital. Masterson is making a good recovery, despite a rather weak heart. But it's taking longer because he's older.
6: Well, has Paul said anything to him that makes you think something is wrong?
7: Your husband won't talk to him.
6: Won't talk to him? Well, why not?
7: I'm not sure. It seems that your husband blames himself for the death of Masterson's wife out of all proportion to the truth. He's often depressed, Miss Foster. He doesn't talk. Often nervous, irritable. I've tried to talk to him. And Masterson's been to his room repeatedly trying to show him there's no grudge, that he shouldn't go on accusing and blaming himself. But we haven't been able to do a thing. Guilt is a burden not easily thrown down, and it can become unbearable.
6: Well, can't we do something?
7: I suggested a psychiatrist might come in and talk with him. He was very clear in his refusal.
6: Doctor, just what do you think?
7: Well, I think, Mrs. Foster, that he's acted as his own judge and jury, and no one else was allowed at the trial. Then I'm afraid the verdict was guilty.
6: Are you sure of this verdict?
7: That's not very scientific, I know, but I do know that something is wrong.
6: And that something might happen?
7: It's possible. And since it is possible, I must tell you of it, no matter how much it might upset you or how wrong I might be, and I hope I'm wrong.
6: What might happen?
7: Well, guilt is a terrible lever. Expiation is often the only thing powerful enough to pacify it. It's possible, in expiation, in trying to make atonement for the wrong he feels he's done, but to judge and jury, he might add, executioner.
6: Oh, no. You mean do something to himself, take his own life? Oh, no, he couldn't do that.
7: I'm sorry to tell you this, but you know that I must. He has a dream almost every night. He talks in his sleep. I've watched him. I've listened to him. It seems to follow a pattern. He fights for a time, seemingly against doing something. Then the struggle is suddenly over. He gives in. This resistance period is getting shorter. Soon it may be gone altogether.
6: In this dream, he commits suicide?
7: Believe me, Mrs. Foster, when a mind is obsessed by a compulsion, nothing is out of the question. Now, I've asked him about this dream. He seems confused. He either will not or cannot tell me.
6: Well, what can we do to help him? I'll do anything you say.
7: Don't let him see that we've been discussing
6: right.
7: This.
8: Yes, sir, come in.
9: Well, down to get the old man out.
6: Hello, darling. You look wonderful.
9: I feel wonderful. I'd like to thank you for everything, Doctor. I guess I wasn't cut out to be a model patient.
7: Well, if they were all as little troubled as you...
9: We better run along. I know you're pretty busy. Oh, I stopped to say goodbye to Masterson. Thought you'd like to know.
7: Well, fine. That's fine. Well, I hope you're going to enjoy your freedom.
9: I intend to. Thought we might take a little trip. By train. I'm through driving for a while. Would you like that, darling?
6: Yes, that would be wonderful.
9: I was thinking we might take a run up to Providence. Tomorrow morning.
6: Providence? We don't know anybody in
9: Providence.
6: Well,
9: that's a good reason for going. We'll meet somebody. Hope to see you again, Doctor. Unofficially.
7: No one wants to see the doctor when he's well.
6: Goodbye, Doctor.
7: Bye-bye. But he's not well, Miss Clemens, I'll swear it.
5: He seems fine.
7: Seems, yes, but there's something...
5: Too bad he couldn't have taken it all like Mr. Masterson. He lost his wife, and yet he seems completely without bitterness. I don't think I could be that forgiving.
7: Well, Foster's guilt won't let him be forgiving either, to himself. If only we knew more, Miss Clemens, we could anticipate and block...

0: any attempt he might make. Break the pattern of his dream.
1: No. No. No, not that. No. No, I didn't mean to kill her. I didn't mean... I didn't. Please. Please, I can't. I won't. I can't. Oh, I'm sorry. Oh, I'm so sorry. Don't make me.
2: What?
1: No, no, no.
2: Paul, darling, wake up.
1: I'm sorry. I'm sorry.
2: Oh, please, wake up, darling. Paul, can't you hear me? Darling, you're dreaming.
1: What?
2: Paul, are you all right?
1: Mary.
2: Darling, what's the matter? What were you dreaming about?
1: I can't remember. This shadows. I'm all confused. I don't know.
2: All right. It's all right now, darling. It doesn't matter. Come on now. You go back to sleep.
1: Huh?
2: We've got a long train ride tomorrow.
1: Mary, I don't think you should come with me to Providence.
2: Why not? Darling, why not?
1: I don't know. But you'd better let me go alone.
2: No,
1: yes,
2: without Paul Foster, you're not leaving me behind. I want to meet somebody in Providence, too.
1: But Mary...
2: No. Now, my mind is small, but it is firm. I'm going with you.
1: All right, Mary.
2: Good night, darling. Night.
1: Good night. Now, what is that? Bill or fan mail?
2: It's a note from Jan. Must have come by early this morning and dropped it in the mailbox.
1: Anything to save a stamp. What's she got to say?
2: Oh, you know, Jan. It's the usual thing. One of the children is sick.
3: I'm sorry if this is upsetting, and I repeat, I may be wrong. But just to be safe, check his luggage in case. Just in case there's a gun or any other weapon.
4: Still worrying about Mr. Foster, Doctor?
0: Huh? Well, you're getting so you can read my mind, Miss Clemens, and I'm getting so I can't get him out of it.
4: Oh.
0: If I only knew more. I wonder if Masterson might know something that might help.
4: It's worth a try.
0: But I didn't want to bother him about Foster. Didn't think he could help. But now, at least it would be doing something. Will you get him, please, Miss Clemens? He'll be glad to help, and the walk from his room will do him good.
4: We had something to read.
1: Hmm? Oh, sure. That's the way it always is. Rush for the train and forget the essentials. I think I'll take a walk.
2: Well, all right, darling. But you be good and you be careful your first day out of the hospital.
1: It's a promise.
3: Check his luggage in case, just in case.
1: Why, Mary.
2: Oh, Paul.
1: What are you doing?
2: Startled me.
1: Huh?
2: I ran out of cigarettes and thought you might have some in your suitcase.
1: Well, what's wrong with these? They're right here on the windowsill.
2: Oh, my goodness, right under my nose.
1: Here, let me close
2: that.
1: Oh,
2: thanks, dear. So why did you come back?
1: I wondered if you wanted me to bring you something.
2: Oh, thank you. There's nothing now that I have cigarettes.
1: Okay. See you later.
2: Lock the door.

0: I'm sorry to bother you, Mr. Masterson.
1: Oh, no bother at all. Glad to have somebody to talk to. I like to walk, but the chair still feels good.
0: Yes.
1: I guess the old ticker gets a little overworked. Miss Clemens said you wanted to talk to me about Foster.
0: That's right.
1: I guess maybe then this note Foster left me yesterday might make some sense to you.
0: Oh?
1: I got here someplace.
0: Good.
1: He came to say goodbye. Real nice of him. I was sleeping, so he left me a note. Here it is. I don't rightly understand what he means. Miss Clemens said you think he might do something to himself on account of what he done to me and Ellen. Is that right, Doc?
0: Yes, but this note. Have I been right about the danger and wrong about... Soon you can really forgive me. I will even the score. What does that mean, even the score?
1: Maybe he means like it says in the Bible. A tooth for a tooth. Killing himself won't do that. Won't do no good at all. Won't bring Ellen back. She is the dearest thing I had in the whole world.
0: And to even the score, Foster would have to lose the dearest thing he...
1: His wife?
0: Maybe subconsciously he's got some fantastic idea, because of the guilt he feels, that he must make you and himself equal in the way that he made you unequal. Good Lord. Maybe it's not suicide we're faced with, but murder.
2: Excuse me, you're Mr. Foster?
3: Yes, that's right.
2: I have a telegram for Mrs. Foster.
3: Oh, okay. I'll take it.
2: Fine. Thank you.
3: Thank you. A telegram.
4: You may be in great danger. Call me at once. Dr. J. Locke, Grant Hospital.
3: Dr. Locke.
0: Why doesn't she call? Mr. Masterson, I want you to help me some more. I've got to get a line on what he's thinking, consciously or subconsciously, what he may do. Why did he want to go to Providence? Now think back. Try to remember anything you can, anything at all you know about him.
1: Oh, gosh, Doc, I don't remember much. I tried to put it all out of my mind.
0: I know, and I'm sorry to have to ask you, but... Mrs. Foster's life may depend on your remembering.
1: Yeah, sure, Doc, sure. Well, Foster's a salesman. I guess you know that.
0: Yes.
1: He's always traveling around. I heard that the night before the accident, he stopped over in a town called... I can't remember.
0: The night before the accident? The last night that you and he were even. The last night both your wives were alive.
1: Yeah, I guess it was. He drove right down from there, and then... I always thought a man walked on the outside to protect the woman.

0: Wait a minute. Abby. Abby something. Yeah. I remember. Abington. That was it, Abington.
1: You know where it is?
0: No, it's up along the coast somewhere, but I ain't sure.
1: I wonder if it could be on the run between here and Providence.
2: Jim.
3: Oh, no.
2: That's nothing. What have you got?
3: Too much. There.
2: Oh, beautiful. 20, 30, 40, 60, 7, 9. 69. I'm going to keep score. Give me your pencil.
3: Yeah.
2: I've got a feeling this is going to be my lucky day.
1: Oh, it's inside pocket of my jacket. There, behind you,
2: Mary. I'll make them redo the old saying to lucky at cards and love. Now, can I use this timetable for a scorecard?
3: Sure.
2: Huh?
3: Something wrong?
2: We are going to Providence, aren't we?
3: That's the plan. Why?
2: Oh, nothing. I just wondered why there was this heavy line drawn around Abington.
1: Yes, operator. Mrs. Paul Foster at the Brewster Hotel, Abington. And please hurry. It's very important. Well, it's a break that there's only one hotel in the town.
0: I sure do hope you get her all right. I gotta admit, it all sounds pretty wild to me. Dreams and making restitution back there and all. I know you're a mighty smart fella, Doc, but you know what I mean.
1: Yes, I do very well, Mr. Masterson. And I agree, but there's always the chance. You see, he suffered a tremendous head injury. No one can ever say for certain just what damage is done. No, not to the brain. We can check that quite well. But damage to the mind, that's quite a different matter.
0: People can do crazy things, all right.
1: If we can just get her away from him until we're sure. Dr. Locke. Yes. Oh, well, can't Watkins handle it? Oh, all right. I'll be right there. Mr. Masterson, will you stay at this phone? I'll be right back. If she calls before I do, tell her to leave the hotel at once to get away from him.
0: Sure, Doc, sure. I'll stay right here. I'll warn her. I wouldn't want her hurt like Ellen was.
1: Well, Mrs. Foster's life may depend on it.
0: Yeah, I know that.
2: You all right, Doc?
3: Oh, yes. Once the pain goes. I'm all right now.
2: Do you often get that terrible pain in your head? You never mentioned it.
3: Well, it's nothing, really. I'm fine now. Gee, I'm sorry I had to drag you off the train. I just couldn't stand being cooped up any longer and the noise.
2: I know. It was getting on my nerves, too. Anyway, as long as I'm with you, I'll get off any train, any time, any place.
3: Come on. We better hunt up a hotel, if Isburg has one.
2: What? Look at that.
3: What?
2: That sign. Now, there's coincidence for you. Seems we came to Abington after all.
3: I had the bags taken up. You go ahead. I'll be up a little later.
2: Why don't you come now, dear?
3: Oh, Mary, don't worry. I'm just going to take a walk. Get the train out of my system.
2: You're sure you're all right?
3: I'm positive.
2: All right. I'll see you soon.
3: I've got to think. I've got to remember. What do I have to do? I must remember. I must.
0: Hello.
4: On your call to Mrs. Paul Foster.
0: Nobody here made any such call. You hear that, Ellen? You hear? Nobody warned you, did they? I don't feel so good. My chest is tight. The heart's beating awful fast. There's too much excitement. Hello?
4: Is this Dr. Locke's office?
0: Yes?
4: Ready with your call to Mrs. Paul Foster at Abington. Go ahead, please.
5: Hello? This is Mrs. Foster. Who's calling? Hello? Is there anybody on the line?
0: The party that made the call.

0: Here. He's gone.
1: Who made the call? Nobody knew we were here.
0: I don't know. I don't know nothing about it. Guess it was all just a mistake. Just a mistake. A mistake. Like Ellen getting killed.
2: Did she call? Did you talk to her? Mr. Masterson?
0: Huh?
2: Miss Clemens said there was a call. Did you talk to Mrs. Foster?
0: No. I didn't. She wasn't there.
2: You told the operator to try again. You left word for her to call back.
0: Well, I don't rightly remember. It's all kind of confusing. I don't feel so good.
2: Yes.
0: My chest is all tight.
2: Yes, darling. It's all right now. I understand. You just take it easy. Operator, will you, on that call to Mrs. Foster at Abington, will you please try again?
3: Very well, sir. I'll ring it again and call you.
2: And please hurry. Oh, if only we're in time.
0: Doc, you believe what it says in the Bible? Vengeance is mine, saith the Lord.
2: Yes, yes, yes, I do. If only we were sure that Foster does. Well, you've been a big help, Mr. Masterson.
0: It's the least I could do. No sense in depriving him of his wife just because he deprived me of mine.
4: I didn't mean to kill Mrs. Masterson. It was an accident. Everybody said it was an accident. Oh, don't make me kill Mary, please. Oh, let me stop. Let me stop. I'm sorry, I'm sorry, I'm sorry. Oh, don't make me kill Mary. It's a dream. Is it a dream? Do it. And don't dream anymore. Peace. Do it. And then stop. And then peace.
5: Paul, I had the strangest call. This is the same person. Hello?
6: Mrs. Foster, this is Dr. Locke. You must get out.
5: Oh, what's the matter with
6: Mary.
5: You?
6: Mrs. Foster?
5: Paul,
6: Mrs.
5: please.
6: Mary.
5: No.
6: Mrs. Foster.
5: Oh, my God, please.
6: Mrs. Foster. Mrs. Foster. Mrs. Foster. Mrs. Foster. Mrs. Foster.
2: Mrs. Foster.
5: What's wrong, Doctor?
2: Operator. Operator.
3: Your call is still connected.
2: Get me the police in Abington. Hurry.
3: Yes, sir. Right away.
5: Dr. Locke. Mr. Masterson, look at
2: him. Oh, the excitement. He's fainted. He's...
5: What's the matter?
2: His heart gave out. He's dead. And just because he wanted to help.
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8: 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Tonight, we bring you a story of lost and found. The found being a wallet, the lost being a life. We call it love, honor, or murder. So now, starring Miss Charlotte Lawrence with William Conrad, here is tonight's suspense play, Love, Honor, or Murder.

0: 7 years of wedded bliss, and the only thing to show for it is this stinking place. Believe me, kid, if I ever got my hands on $1,000, I'd get out of here so fast. Oh, hold it a minute, Alice. Someone came in. Is that you, Harry?
1: Yeah, it's me. I came home early.
0: Well, if you expect to find dinner at this hour, you're going to be disappointed. Well, it's Harry, Alice. What was I saying? Oh, yeah.
1: Honey, will you cut the conversation? Something's happened.
0: What?
1: Cut the conversation. Here, give me the phone.
0: Well, if all the...
1: Alice, Helen will call you back later. Goodbye. Baby, you know what I got here? $12,000.
0: Are you out of your mind, Harry?
1: Helen, I found this wallet in my cab just a few minutes ago.
0: What?
1: Here, look inside. Open it up. Go on.
0: Harry, $100 bills.
1: 50s and 20s and 10s. More than $12,000.
0: $12,000?
1: Now it was all right to come home early, huh?
0: What? Oh, gee, I don't know what to say.
1: Well, you just take it easy, baby. Don't get too excited. I got to give it back.
0: Give it back?
1: Well, yeah, look at the name inside the wallet there.
0: But you brought...
1: Well, it belongs to a regular customer of mine, Sidney Walker, the news commentator, you know? I take him around town every afternoon. He calls up for me personally.
0: $12,000?
1: Yeah, but as far as we're concerned, it's not worth 12 cents. If I don't turn it into the company before Walker calls about it, well, they can throw me in the pen for 5 years.
0: Then why did you bring it home?
1: I don't know. I guess I shouldn't have at that. It's just that I never saw so much money before, and I wasn't very far away, and I just had to bring it home short.
0: You had to bring it home and wave it under my nose. That's like you.
1: Oh, now, Helen.
0: That's just like you, Harry.
1: Give me the money, Helen. Before Walker's going to remember leaving the money in my cab, he'll call up the company.
0: Wait a second, Harry. How long ago did you find the money?
1: Oh, about 20 minutes ago, I guess. I came straight home.
0: Then what's the hurry?
1: What?
0: Well, as long as you're home, why don't you wash up and I'll fix you supper. I'll make you a fine supper.
1: Oh, I don't know, Helen. I ought to get back.
0: Go on, honey. Wash up. Well, give us a chance for a little while to kind of pretend that money belongs to us.
1: Now, that coffee really hits the spot. Why didn't you eat, honey?
0: Well, I was thinking.
1: Yeah, well, someday we'll have it too, baby.
0: We got it right now, Harry.
1: Yeah, for about 5 more minutes. Well, I guess I better report in now. It's almost been an hour. Walker'll be calling the company pretty soon. I want the money to be in the safe when he does. Give me the wallet, Helen.
0: How do you know Walker will call the company?
1: Oh, we've gone all through that. He'll call because he remembers the ride with me. We went over a bumpy stretch, easy for his wallet to pop out, then he'll probably remember.
0: He could have lost it so many other places, he may not even think of the cab ride. If he doesn't, won't you feel like a fool?
1: Well, that's better than cooling my heels in some jail.
0: I know what I would do if I were you.
1: What?
0: I'd take the chance that Walker wouldn't remember, that he wouldn't call. I'd keep the money.
1: Helen, stop that.
0: That's what I would do, but not you. You've always been afraid to take a chance. You've always been content to be nothing.
1: Well, I'm sorry I ever came here with the money. Now, you give it back to me, I'm going to turn it into company.
0: Do you love me, Harry?
1: That's got nothing to do with it.
0: Oh, but it has everything to do with it. If you leave this house with the money, when you come back, I'll be gone.
1: You're talking like a sap now.
0: I mean it.
1: Give me the wallet, Helen.
0: Here it is, Harry. When you come back, I'll be gone.
1: Yeah, I'll bet you will. Well, I gotta be gone now. I'll see you later, honey. I'll be home later.
0: It doesn't matter when you come home. You won't find me here.
1: Helen, stop talking like that, huh? So long, Helen.
0: It's really goodbye, Harry. I mean it.
1: You know, from the first day we were married, you've been twisting me around your little finger only because you know how much I love you and how much I need you. I guess you'll never stop doing that, will you, Helen?
0: Well?
1: What do you want me to do?
0: Nothing, darling. Nothing. Leave everything to me.

0: this cab company.
1: This is Mr. Sidney Walker's personal secretary calling.
0: Well, don't tell me that cab Mr. Walker ordered hasn't got there yet. I sent it out hours ago.
1: Oh, it got here all right. It's not that. We're trying to locate Mr. Walker. I just wondered if by any chance you might have heard from him.
0: Huh? Well, no, if he got his cab all right, why should he have called us?
1: Of course, you're right. Well, thank you very much.
2: Well?
1: He hasn't reported anything yet.
2: What? Well, that don't make sense. $12,000 is a lot of money, even for Walker.
1: Give me the phone book.
2: Who are you going to call now?
1: Why, Mr. Walker, of course. Got to find out why he hasn't reported losing his wallet.
2: Look, Helen, why don't you let me take the money back? Maybe you'll give us a good reward, huh?
1: You're not going to do anything. Let's see. Oh, here we are.
2: Helen, you're going to get us in a lot of trouble.
1: I know what I'm doing.
2: Helen, please, you're going to get us...
1: Hello. I'd like to speak to Mr. Walker, please.
3: He's not in right now. This is Mr. Walker's housekeeper. Could I take a message?
1: No, this is a personal matter. Where could I be certain of reaching him?
3: Nowhere until 10 o'clock.
1: 10 o'clock?
3: Yes, that's when he does his nightly broadcast, you know.
1: Oh, yes, of course. And what time does he reach the station?
3: 5 minutes to 10.
1: You're quite sure he'll be there then?
3: My heavens, you could stake your life on it. That's been his schedule for a good many years. Who is this talking? Are you a friend of Mr. Walker?
1: Oh, yes. My husband and I have known Sidney for a long time.
3: Well, as long as you're a friend, I can tell you Mr. Walker has a busy evening ahead of him.
1: Oh?
3: He lost his wallet an hour or so ago. It contained a lot of money.
1: That's too bad. I do hope he finds it.
3: Oh, he'll find the wallet all right. He's out looking for it right now.
1: Does he have any idea where he might have lost it?
3: Oh, yes. And he's mighty disappointed it hasn't been returned.
1: He knows who found the wallet?
3: Not exactly. I think he knows who should have found it. He didn't say who.
1: Oh.
3: He's too kind and easygoing. That's what he is. I'd have called the police right away.
1: Oh, why hasn't he?
3: Oh, he doesn't want to cause any embarrassment or hard feelings, you know. So first, he's going to look everywhere else he's been this evening.
1: And if it still doesn't turn up?
3: Well, he says that this fella he suspects hasn't come by the apartment to return the money by the time he gets home. Then he'll report it all right.
1: If we want to reach Sidney before he gets home, you say he will arrive at the radio station just before 10.
3: At 5 minutes to 10, on the dot.
1: Then we'll contact him there. Thank you. That was his housekeeper. By what she said, he knows he left the wallet in your cab.
2: See, I told you.
1: But he hasn't reported it yet. Mr. Walker is a very fair man.
2: Well, then I'll have time to take it back down to the company.
1: We've got to decide what we can do to keep Walker from reporting his loss.
2: There's nothing we can do, Helen. You just said he knows that he left the money in my cab.
1: That's right.
2: Then what's there to decide? What are you smiling about?
1: Oh, was I smiling? I was thinking of something.
2: What?
1: You know, there's really only one way in all the world to keep Walker from telling about that wallet.
2: What are you talking about? The only way to keep Walker from telling would be to kill him. Look, Helen, we got to decide what we're going to do now. Let's stop the jokes.
1: Do I look like I'm joking?
2: No. No, you don't.
1: There's that gun in the dresser drawer.
2: Helen, what are you talking about?
1: You've got to kill him. It's simple arithmetic.
2: How can I, Helen? He's never done me any harm.
1: If he lives, you'll call the police and tell them you've stolen his money.
2: That's why I got to return the money.
1: And if you do that, you'll lose your wife.
2: But, Helen...
1: Look how simple it is. At 5 minutes to 10, you can be absolutely certain that he will be going in the broadcasting studio. If you were waiting outside for him, there's so many quiet places you could take him with a gun.
2: But, Helen, listen to me. Even if I wanted to kill him, I couldn't. I haven't got the nerve.
1: Oh, but you have. Every man, even a man like you, can kill once. If he's got to kill to get rid of the thing that'll destroy him.
2: No, Helen. I can't do it.
1: You can, Harry. You can do it for me.
2: Look, why don't you just let me take the money back? It'd be so much better that way, Helen.
1: What time is it?
2: What?
1: What time is it?
2: Oh. 10 minutes after 9.
1: You couldn't take the money back now, even if I let you.
2: Well, why couldn't I?
1: What time should you have reported in with your cab?
2: Well, 8:30. What difference does that? Oh, so that's it.
1: See what I mean? If Walker reports his loss now, you're in trouble no matter what you do. They'll know you were thinking of keeping the money. And in their eyes, that's almost as bad as really keeping it.
2: Helen,
1: you know the rules of the company. You're supposed to inspect your cab after every fare. They don't arrest you, they'll fire you and blackball you so you'd never get another job.
2: That's why you kept me here, huh? Made supper for me, stalled around. You figured that one out too, didn't you, Helen?
1: Walker will get to the station at 9:55. You've got 45 minutes. Start out and act as if you were on a regular run. That'll be your alibi later. Stop at all the usual places. Talk to the boys. Act as if it were just another night.
2: What about my schedule? I was supposed to be in at 8:30.
1: Well, you can always tell them business was so good you couldn't come in. Shall I get the gun, Harry?
2: Yes.
4: 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And now we bring back to our Hollywood soundstage Miss Charlotte Lawrence, starring in tonight's production, Love, Honor, or Murder, a tale well calculated to keep you in suspense.

0: Harry, is it you?
1: Huh?
0: Oh, I'm sorry. I thought it was my husband. What do you want?
1: Oh, you must be Mrs. Blake, Harry's wife, huh?
0: Yes, what do you want?
1: Say, have I talked to you on the phone before?
0: Why?
1: Your voice sounds kind of familiar.
0: You may have. Who is it?
1: This is Dave Harris over at Peerless Cab Company.
0: Peerless Cab Company?
1: Yeah, see, have you seen Harry in the last couple of hours?
0: Why, no, he's out working.
1: Well, he should have been through with his shift at 8:30. It's 25 to 10 already. It's not like Harry.
0: Is something wrong?
1: I don't know. One of Harry's regular customers, Sidney Walker, called up a few minutes ago from a restaurant on the way to that broadcast of his.
0: Yes?
1: He thinks he left a wallet in Harry's cab. I said he thinks he left a wallet.
0: I heard you.
1: Well, it was $12,000 in the wallet, Mrs. Blake, and according to Walker, he's looked everywhere else. He might have lost it, and it hadn't turned up. He just wants me to contact Harry as soon as possible and tell him to look in the back of his cab.
0: If Harry should call, I'll tell him to get in touch with you right away. Yes. What did you say before?
1: Huh?
0: Walker called and told all this before he started for the station?
1: What are you talking about, Mrs. Blake?
0: Nothing, nothing! Walker called before he reached the station. And Harry will be waiting at the station to kill him. But now Walker's already told him that maybe Harry took the wallet. Everything will point to Harry. They'll arrest him 10 minutes after he's killed Walker. And Harry will tell them everything. He's weak. He'll try to blame me. He'll tell them I made him do it. Oh, I've got to call him back. I've got to stop him before he kills Walker. 25 to 10. 20 minutes to reach him. I've got to reach him. I told Harry to make all the regular stops so everyone would remember him. He'll stop for gas at the taxi garage. I've reached him there before. 7-0-9-9.
2: Peerless Garage.
0: This is Mrs. Blake calling. Harry Blake's wife.
2: Oh, yeah, Mrs. Blake?
0: Has Harry been there yet? To get his gas, I mean?
2: Nope, he hasn't been here all night. Say, what's he been up to?
0: What do you mean?
2: I just got a call from the main office to hold him here when he does show up.
0: Look, Harry always told me you were his friend.
2: Yeah, sure.
0: He's in trouble, terrible trouble. I haven't time to explain, but if I don't reach him right away, I don't know what'll happen.
2: Well, I don't know what I can do, Mrs. Blake.
0: You can tell me the names and telephone numbers of some of the places cabbies like Harry stop at while they're on their runs.
2: Well, the boys stop at Gus's Coffee Shop on 6th Avenue for coffee.
0: What's their number?
2: Randolph 67098.
0: Randolph 67098. All right, where else?
2: Maybe if he had a few minutes to spare, he'd go into Frank's Tavern on Washington Boulevard. I don't know the number name.
0: I'll look it up. Where else?
2: Oh, of course, he might go up to Union Headquarters to shoot a rag with the boys.
0: Union Headquarters? Where else?
2: There's lots of places he might stop off at. Gotta reach him by 10 o'clock, eh? That doesn't leave you much time.
0: No, it doesn't leave me much time. I'll start calling. What can I do now? I've tried everywhere. I've got to stop him, but how? 15 minutes to 10. 10 minutes. Only 10 minutes. But let me think. Radio station's on 6th and Main. It's 2 miles away. Maybe I could get to Harry before Walker reaches there. I've got to try. I've got to try. I've got to stop him.

0: Driver, when I got into your cab, you told me you could get me to the radio station in 10 minutes.
1: I didn't give you no guarantees, lady. I'm doing the best I can.
0: But I've got to get there before 5 of 10. You told me you could make it.
1: It don't do no good to holler in my ear, lady.
0: Well, there must be some better way to make time. Can't you take side streets or something? Oh, again you're stopping.
1: It's the traffic, lady.
0: But you told me...
1: I know what I told you, but I didn't figure on so much traffic.
0: Please hurry.
1: Yeah.
0: Look, I'll pay you anything if you can get me there in time. Oh, now what's wrong?
1: The traffic is lousing us up.
0: What time is it now?
1: Oh, about 10 minutes to ten.
0: Don't tell me about. I want the exact time.
1: Exact time. 7 minutes to 10.
0: 7 minutes to 10. How much farther is it to the station?
1: Well, I can tell you this. We're not going to make it in 2 minutes.
0: And there's no need to make it at all. Take me home. A minute or two before 10. He'll be coming home soon. They'll trace the killing to him fast enough. He'll come here and take us both away. And the money, too. The money, too. Wait. Why? Why should they come here? Why should they get the money? Why do I have to take the blame for what Harry did? I didn't commit the murder. That money, I could get away. They wouldn't look for me too hard. Well, I'm not going to suffer for what Harry did.

0: Police Department, Sergeant Graham speaking.
1: I want to report a murder.
0: What's that?
1: You're too late to stop the murder, but you can still catch the killer.
0: Wait a second.
1: His name is Harry Blake.
0: He
1: drives a taxi cab. The taxi number is 365. You should find him somewhere around the radio station on 6th Avenue.
0: Who'd he kill?
1: He killed...
2: Hello, Helen. Go on. Finish your conversation.
1: How did you get back here so soon?
2: A good cabbie can make time when he has to.
1: You killed him, huh?
2: It's just after 10 o'clock. Turn on the radio and find out. No, but you're talking on the phone, huh? I'll turn the radio on for you.
1: The police will come here and look for you. They'll catch you, Harry. Did anyone see you do it? Did they try to...
3: Mr. Sidney Walker. Ladies and gentlemen, this is Sidney Walker. Tonight I'm going to bring you a report on a recent interview I had with one of the most prominent industrialists in America.
1: That's all I want to hear. Turn it off. So you didn't kill him after all. I should have known. I should have known. I actually thought you went through with it. But you didn't have the nerve.
2: No, I didn't kill him. But I did have the nerve, Helen. You gave me the nerve. That pep talk before I left, it was very true, you know.
1: What are you talking about?
2: You remember? Even someone like me can kill once. He's got to kill to get rid of the one that'll destroy him. Now, those were your very words, Helen.
1: Then why did you kill Walker?
2: Because I got to thinking about what you said and how right you were, and the more I thought about it, the more I realized...
1: Realized what?
2: That I was headed in the wrong direction.
1: What do you mean by that? Put that gun away, Harry.
2: In order to rid myself of the one thing in the world that can destroy me, I had to come back here to you. Helen.
0: Hello? Hello? Hello?
2: Hello. This is the police department, isn't it? I heard her talking to you.
0: Yeah, sure, it's the police department. What's going on there? What were those shots?
2: Wasn't my wife reporting a murder?
0: Yeah, but she didn't tell us who was killed.
2: Oh. Well, you see, officer, until this very moment, she really didn't know.

Suspense, in which Miss Charlotte Lawrence with William Conrad starred in tonight's presentation of Love, Honor, or Murder. Next week, the story of betrayal and retribution on Devil's Island. We call it the Stool Pigeon. That's next week on Suspense.

0: Suspense is produced and directed by Anthony Ellis. Tonight's script was written by Larry Marcus. The music was composed by Rene Garrigan and conducted by Wilbur Hatch. Featured in the cast were Barney Phillips, Helen Kleeb, Charles Seal, Jack Prussian, and William Justine.
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0: Nearly ready, honey?
1: Darling, it takes time to put on lipstick properly.
2: Well, I'm sure the natives will love you as you are.
1: What natives? Where are we, Charlie?
2: You mean to sit there making up that utterly provocative lower lip after we arrive at the biggest motel in the only town on 150 miles of desert highway and not know where we are?
1: Well, I suppose I could find some postcards or envelopes in one of these drawers.
2: Nah, you just stick with the decorating. I'll fill you in from this folder. Let's see, this is the Beat-Tatican. Beat-Tatican Motel is located on the outskirts of Red Mountain, Arizona.
1: So that's where we are.
2: That's where we are. Red Mountain, Arizona is 485 miles east of Los Angeles. What's more, the temperature is now 20 degrees. It's expected to drop to 5 below tonight with snow before morning.
1: Well, now it doesn't say that in the folder.
2: No, the manager told me that when we registered.
1: 5 below?
2: Mm-hmm.
1: I've never been where it got that cold.
2: Now, you California gals, all you've got going for you there is climate. You never have weather.
1: I'm sorry I failed you so early in our marriage.
2: Better to know the worst right away. But come on, let's eat.
1: I'm ready. Now how do I look?
2: You look fine to me. But the Indians may think white men go on warpath again.
1: Huh?
2: Mm-hmm. White squaw wear heap much war paint.
1: Funny, man. Got the key?
2: I got it. Let's go.
1: Ooh, it's cold.
2: 20 degrees and dropping. Hey, be careful. There's ice there.
1: Oh.
2: Here, hang on to me.
1: What's that?
2: It's a train. That's what it is. Look, over there, across the road.
1: A train? Out here in the middle of nowhere?
2: Sure, it's main line from L.A. to Chicago. Runs alongside the highway out here for hundreds of miles.
1: Look at them eating dinner in that dining car. I'll bet they're nice and warm.
2: Want to change places?
1: Well, they look so safe. I don't want to be safe. I want adventure.
2: You picked a great place for it. Red Mountain, the hot spot of northern Arizona. Just look at it. There's one main street and 52 motels, 87 gas stations.
1: And 6 restaurants featuring chill mac and canned soup.
2: Yeah, the manager shills for the Kachina Doll down toward the center of town.
1: Watch out for that little truck, Charlie.
2: I see him. He's far enough away, I think. Oh, that's so-and-so.
1: What's the matter, dude?
2: I don't know. He waited till I pulled out in front of him, and then he let me have his bright lights. Nearly blinded me in the rear vision mirror.
1: Oh, maybe he's signaling he wants to pass.
2: Let him.
1: Oh, that's it. He's blowing his horn. There he goes.
2: He's been in an awful hurry.
1: Oh, look out, he's putting on his brakes.
2: I nearly piled into him.
1: He's drunk, that's what.
2: Or crazy. Well, now he's slowed down to 20. Well, I'll have to pass him.
1: He won't let you.
2: This. I speed up, he speeds up.
1: Let him go then, Charlie.
2: It's a good thing nobody was coming toward us.
1: Well, watch out, he's slowing down again.
2: 15.
1: Do you suppose he's doing that on purpose?
2: Well, I don't know. Hey, come on, get going. I'm going to have to try it again. He won't let me by.
1: He is doing it on purpose. Well, there's the restaurant, the Kachina Doll.
2: Where?
1: Over there, there on the left.
2: Well, there's one way of losing our comedian. I'll just peel off to the left and let him have the highway to himself.
1: He doesn't seem to want the highway, Charlie.
2: Hmm?
1: Look up the road. He's turning into that gas station. He's coming back.
2: I'll let him. Come on, let's eat.
1: Charlie, you better lock the car.
2: Why?
1: Him.
2: There's nothing for anybody to take.
1: I'd feel better if you locked him.
2: Oh, all right.
1: Look. Look, he's cruising by, looking us over like he was a cop and we did something.
2: Yeah, maybe he is. It occurred to me when he first swung in front of us.
1: Well, he isn't in uniform.
2: Well, yeah, the car's all locked. Let's go.
1: Charlie, down the road. He's turning round again. What's the matter with him?
2: Well, whatever it is, it's his problem. Let's eat. Where do you want to sit?
3: Good evening, and how are you folks tonight?
2: Cold. We're not too late for dinner, are we?
3: Oh, no. We can take care of you. Right this way, please. Oh. Well, here's a nice booth for two.
2: Good.
3: Care for a little drink?
1: Oh.
2: Sit down. Bye.
1: Well,
2: No, I don't think we do. I'm pretty hungry. Let's just have some food, because we're starved. Let's see the menu.
3: Okay, coming right up.
1: Charlie.
2: What?
1: The driver of that pickup truck. He just came in.
2: So? It's a public place.
1: But he's coming over here.
2: Let him.
0: Hey, you.
1: Don't pay any attention to him.
0: Hey, you.
2: Were you speaking to me?
0: Yeah, that blue 61 Chevy outside, that belong to you?
2: It does.
0: Well, I want to talk to you.
2: What's on your mind?
0: Outside.
1: Charlie, don't go.
2: I said, what's on your mind?
0: Now, look, bud, I don't like people cutting in front of me.
2: You mean when I drove out of the motel?
0: Yeah, that's what I mean.
2: Well, I'm sorry about that. I didn't realize you were coming on so fast.
0: Yeah, well, I could have killed you. I could have run you down and killed you.
2: Yes, you could. It was stupid of me not to realize the danger I was
0: in. Well, I don't like people doing things like that.
2: I don't blame you. And believe me, it won't happen again.
0: Yeah, better not. Because the next time, brother, I'll kill you.
2: Yeah, I'm sure you will.
0: Yeah, I'll kill you next time.
2: I'll remember that.
0: Yeah, you do that. I don't like that kind of jazz.
2: And I don't blame you.
0: Yeah, well, I accept your apology. And only you remember the next time.
2: I remember. Next time, you'll kill me.
0: Yeah. And don't you forget it.
2: Believe me, I won't.
1: He was drunk, Charlie.
2: At least.
1: I could smell it all the way across the table.
2: Well, that's why I agreed with him.
1: You were wonderful.
2: I was afraid you'd think I was chicken.
1: Oh, no.
2: There's no point arguing when they're that far gone. No wonder he drove the way he did.
1: I'm proud of you. You left him with nowhere to go but out.
3: Hey, did he give you any troubles?
2: No, not really.
3: Oh.
1: But he might have. He might have killed us out there on the road.
3: Oh, Leroy don't mean no harm.
1: You know him?
3: Ah, sure. Everybody knows Leroy. He talks rough, but he don't mean no harm. Well, you folks decided?
2: I'm not very hungry now.
1: Oh, but you must eat something, hon.
2: You order for me.
1: Gracious, I'm afraid I've lost my appetite, too.
3: Fried pork chops is nice tonight, with flour gravy.
1: No, I think not. Have you any soup?
3: Oh, yes, ma'am. Vegetable, tomato, green peas.
1: In cans?
3: Well, as a matter of fact, yes.
1: Good, I'd prefer it that way.
3: You do?
1: Yes, then the cook can't get at it.
3: Huh?
1: We'll have vegetable soup.
3: Well, okay. Two vegetable soup. And what else?
1: That's all.
3: Yes, ma'am. And listen, don't let Leroy upset you. He's just a big kid, that's all.
1: Oh, who put that on?
2: Another folk song.
1: Charlie?
2: Hmm?
1: Are you sure you locked the car?
2: Yeah, I'm sure.
1: Maybe you better go look.
2: Why?
1: I don't know. Maybe he's done something. Oh, broken a window, slit a tire, I don't know.
2: Well, I was thinking the same thing. Okay, I'll go look.
1: But be careful.

0: Everything okay?
1: Yeah, everything's okay.
0: I've been thinking, hon. I think we ought to report him to the police.
1: Maybe.
0: We could have been killed, you know. If anybody had been coming the other way, when he wouldn't let us past him, we'd have been killed.
1: I know.
0: If he tried the same thing on somebody else and they were hurt or worse, I'd never forgive myself.
2: Well, here we are, folks. Two vegetable soup? There. Say, are you sure you don't want to try the fried pork chops?
0: Quite sure, thank you.
1: Yes. Can you call the police for me?
2: The police? What for?
1: I ask you now, can you call them for me?
2: Now, look, if it's on account of Leroy, well, I wouldn't do that if I was you.
1: You're not me, are you?
2: No. Well, I'll call him if you say so, but, you know, I'm kind of glad I'm not you.
1: What kind of a crack is that?
2: Leroy. You don't bother me.
0: Yes, officer, I wrote down the license number, 880.
1: 008.
0: Yes.
1: Yeah, that's right, officer. It was an International Harvester pickup, painted red and shiny.
3: That's Leroy, all right.
0: That's his horn.
3: No, lady, that ain't Leroy. That's the Orange Empire Express. Goes through here every night at 9:42.
0: Oh. Well, anyway, this Leroy was drunk.
3: More than likely.
1: He's driving in a fog.
3: And you want me to arrest him?
1: Well, don't you think you should before he causes an accident or hurts or kills somebody?
3: Oh, that ain't likely.
1: Well, how do you know?
3: I know Leroy.
1: Well, look, I know my rights. I hope you know your duty. I want you to swear out a warrant for the arrest of this Leroy. I want you to go out and pick him up and put him in jail till he sobers up.
3: Oh, Leroy's the same, drunk or sober. It makes no difference.
0: Then maybe he should go to another kind of institution.
3: You sure you want to make a formal complaint?
1: What's going on here? Is this Leroy the son of the mayor or the nephew of the governor or something? What kind of a conspiracy is this? Your boy Leroy could have killed me and my wife, and yes, I do want to make a formal complaint. That's what I thought I was doing.
3: Look at it this way. You're just passing through town. Chances are you won't be back this way for months, years, maybe never. But me, I gotta live here with Leroy and all the other Leroys in town. We get quite a few of them. They're just big kids. They don't really mean no harm, but they get restless. There ain't enough to do in this burg, only one movie show. The TV don't come through good. That leaves the bars.
1: So they get their kicks on 66, scaring the pants off of tourists as they pass through.
3: Sounds kind of silly when you put it that way, but that's about the size of it. Tell you what I'll do. I'll have a talk with Leroy next time I see him.
1: Mm-hmm. Well, I want you to put him behind bars now. Tonight, before he kills someone.
3: Gee, mister, I sure would like to oblige you, but I wouldn't know where to begin looking for him at this hour of night. With the weather kicking up a blizzard, why, I just wouldn't know where to begin. That's a fact.
1: Invade your privacy, hon, but haven't you already filed the nails on that hand?
0: Huh? Oh, yes. Charlie, I'm so nervous, I don't know what I'm doing. And I keep hearing noises outside.
1: Your imagination's playing tricks.
0: I suppose so. But just a minute ago, I thought I heard them again. Oh, Charlie, I know it's silly, but would you please check the car again for me?
1: Oh, come on, Flo.
0: Please. And then I promise I'll get ready for bed.
1: All right.
4: Whoa.
0: What is it?
4: Somebody let the air out of the back tire.
0: Leroy.
1: Come on, come on, answer the phone.
0: Hurry, Charlie, hurry.
1: Well, they don't answer. No wonder.
0: What?
1: That's his card here. It says, the motel switchboard is closed after 10 p.m.
0: Oh, but we've got to get air in those tires.
1: Yeah, but couldn't it wait till morning?
0: No, Charlie. I will not stay in this place a minute longer with that crazy man out there beeping his horn at us and I don't know what all. Next thing, he'll murder us in our beds.
1: And I can't get anybody to answer the phone.
0: Oh, we'll just have to wake up the manager.
1: I'm not gonna like it.
0: I couldn't care less.
1: Can't you come out and...
5: Call up in the morning. Somebody will take care of you then.
0: Same thing?
1: Same thing.
6: I could have told you. Nobody's coming out in this weather to fix a tire.
1: How do you get the police?
6: Well, they ain't coming out either.
7: Number, please.
1: Now, operator, will you give me the police?
6: Look, you folks are keeping me up.
1: I'm sorry. This will only take a minute.
8: Red Mountain Police?
1: Listen, did you pick up Leroy?
8: Oh, you.
1: Yeah, it's me. You got Leroy in jail?
8: No, I ain't run into him.
1: I didn't think so. Well, he's just let the air out of my tires.
8: Sure it was him. See him do it?
1: Of course I didn't see him do it. But my rear tires are flat, and what's more, I can't get anybody to come out here and pump them up for me.
8: Sorry, that ain't a police matter. But you can get somebody in the morning, no doubt.
1: Well, I don't want to wait till morning. I don't want to spend another minute in your crummy town. I want to get out of here right now.
8: Then you're going to have to pump up your tires your own self.
1: It's a good idea. I just might do that.
8: That's about all I could suggest. And don't you fret. I'll speak to Leroy as soon as I see him.
1: Thanks. Thanks a lot. Come on, Flo. Let's get out of here.
6: Just a minute. You owe me for those phone calls.
1: Yeah, here. Keep the change. By a trip to the moon.
0: How's it going, honey?
1: The last one's nearly up. Is the car packed?
0: Oh, everything's ready to go. Oh, listen. That's him. That's his horn. Hurry, Charlie.
1: No, no, no. Don't let's panic, Flo. What can he do?
0: No, I don't know. I don't know.
1: Oh, what's he done, really?
0: Charlie, just don't try to reason with me. Get that tire pumped up and take me away from here. Oh, please. Please, Charlie, please.

0: Well, what's the idea of parking out in front of the police station blowing that horn?
1: Oh.
0: You're giving this town a bad name, scaring them tourists. They wanted me to arrest you.
1: Oh, you wouldn't do that to an old friend.
0: I didn't want to, but then you had to go and let the air out of their tires.
1: You know, I do the darndest thing sometimes.
0: No, you're going home. I'll lock you up for being ornery.
1: You better do that, Pete, because I never make it. You know, I can't see to drive home.
0: All right, climb out then. I'll give you a cell to sleep it off in.
1: Yeah.
0: I said knock off that horn.
1: Oh, but it sounds so pretty. Pete, you know, you're a real pal. Just a real pal. Putting up a pal for the night. In the jailhouse.
2: See that sign, hon?
3: City Limits, Red Mountain. Come back soon. Sure we will. Charlie, I never was so glad to get out of any place in my whole life.
2: No, I didn't exactly enjoy it too much myself.
3: Turn on the radio, huh?
2: It's funny how a little thing like that can work on you. And grow to on the edge of panic, you know?
3: Oh, those snowflakes are so big. They come straight at you. What a duck, because they seem to be coming through the windshield.
2: The best driving conditions, I can tell you that. Can't do much better than 20.
3: Oh, I don't care if you have to crawl. We're getting further away from that dreadful town every minute.
2: Oh, that's all I need.
3: What?
2: Oh, some idiot behind me with his high beam on. Only one headlight. It's murder.
3: Charlie, you don't suppose... Charlie, it's Leroy.
2: He's overtaking us fast.
3: You can't let him pass. You can't let him box us out here in this blizzard.
2: I can't drive much faster.
3: You've got to, Charlie. Charlie, you've got to.
2: But I can't see. The snow's just a white wall.
3: Faster, Charlie. Charlie, he's gaining on us.
2: Yeah, but that one headlight's in the mirror. It's blinding me slow.
3: He's gaining on us, Charlie. Faster.
2: Slow, I can't see. I can't see a thing.

0: the Jadigan Motel.
1: This is Pete, over at the police station.
0: You woke me up.
1: I'm sorry, Sam. That terrorist that was beefing about Leroy, he's still there?
0: I wouldn't know. I was trying to get some sleep.
1: Yeah, well, if you see him, tell him I picked up Leroy. Tell him Leroy's sleeping it off in the jail.
2: Suspense. 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
2: 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Heard in tonight's story were Gwen Davis, James Dimitri, Bill Mason, and Sam Raskin. Sound patterns by Walter Otto. This is Stuart Metz speaking. Listen again next week when we return with The Next Murder, written by Joseph Corcoran. Another tale well calculated to keep you in suspense.
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0: death at Skrakerud Pond. Our star, Mr. Jeff Chandler. $100,000 in cash. This is Harlow Wilcox asking if you've signed up for the great Autolite family charity drawing. $100,000 will be given away to the churches, hospitals, or other recognized local or national charities picked by the 25 persons selected in this huge drawing. And there's no obligation except writing your name and address. Before we tell you how to enter, here's what Mr. Bruce Palmer, executive chairman of the United Defense Fund, has to say about this Autolite family drawing.
1: Well, this offer deserves the attention of everyone interested in helping his fellow man. I hope that the United Defense Fund, which includes the USO activities, will benefit too. But no matter what your favorite charity, I urge you to enter this Autolite drawing.
0: Thank you, Mr. Palmer. 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
2: And now, Autolite presents transcribed Death at Skrakerud Pond, a true story, starring Mr. Jeff Chandler as Arnie, hoping once again to keep you in suspense.

0: Mother. 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
1: Train whistle. Do you hear it?
2: Yes. And the train is not moving. You and the blood. And the train is not moving, but screams like something.
1: Close the door. Close the door and I'll tell you.
2: Yes.
1: Train full of Nazis.
3: George! George, do you hear me?
1: I'm not badly hurt, Father.
3: Let me see. No, no, you're not. Seems, yes, the bullet has gone through your shoulder and the blood you've lost.
2: Get him up. Get him from the floor.
3: Yes. Put your arm about my neck, George. And I hear. Now, what have you done?
1: I've helped to blow up a train. A Nazi troop train.
3: And in running away, you were shot.
1: Yes.
2: Let him alone.

0: Arnie. Come in, Arnie. He's there.
1: How are you, George?
2: Weak. That's all.
1: You will recognize George.
2: I'm sorry. I
1: can you walk?
2: Yes. Yes, I think so.
1: Then come. Come on. I'll help you. Mr. Hellman, Mrs. Hellman. We're taking him out of the country. First to a doctor and then outside. The underground.
3: The underground.
2: And there's victory, Mother. Papa.
1: No! Get off!
4: Niklas.
0: Let them go. Let them go.
1: There was a trail of blood. I followed it here.
4: Come. We'll go back to bed.
3: To shiver with fright.
4: Yes.
3: Go to bed and stare at the dark and wait for the knock on the door and the Gestapo. Stare in the dark and think gambits. Think of clever things to say to the Gestapo, such as what? My son, a member of the underground? My son? Surely there is a mistake. Or I have no son, Lieutenant. Therefore you cannot arrest me for something this boy has done. Will these be your thoughts too, Anna, when you go to bed?
4: The same.
3: For surely they will come.

0: We'll come a knock on the door and they will drag us from our home and send us where? Perhaps to Germany and Dachauana to burn.
1: Miklas. Yeah. These are the thoughts I have.
0: Because of our son. Anna, because of our son.
1: Yes.
0: Now he's been recognized. And he said...
1: Yes.
0: They will come here.
1: They will come. We can go to bed now and stare at the dark. At least now we know this will be the last time.
0: No!
1: What are you doing?
0: Quiet! Well, thousand crown. This is all the money in the house?
1: Yes, but the bank, we have so much more.
0: 12,000 kroner. Suddenly I am a pauper. Anna.
1: What is it?
0: Your jewelry, get it.
1: But why?
0: All of it. Get your things together. We're getting out of here, across the border. They'll take us across the underground. They have to, they have to. Understand me, Arnie? You are the patriots. And you, the sellers of freedom. And Mrs. Hellman and I have come to bargain and buy.
2: I've told you the borders are closed. The Nazi patrols swarm. I don't know, Mr. Hellman.
0: You don't know. Your underground has helped hundreds to escape. Less worthy, yet you balk at us. Why?
2: What do you think, Hansel?
3: I think this, Arnie. The Gestapo has searched for us 2 years now. These people coming here have made it easy for them. Let's have nothing to do with them.
0: And I think this. If you do not help us, if you do not lead us across the border into Sweden, then I will report you to the Gestapo. I personally will tell them who you are, where you hide.
1: No, wait. Wait. No, he did not mean that. My husband, Miklas, did not.
3: You heard him.
1: He did not mean it. He is frightened, and he is desperate, and he does not know what he says.
0: Do not beg of them, Anna. We are not their beggars.
1: Please, Miklas. I will not beg. I will tell them of us. 30 years we have lived in your country, Mr. Arne, Mr. Hansen, with pride, with respect, with love for the things of your country. And because my son has spilled blood for this country, we now must flee it and begin another life. And we are not young. But we are rich. And we will pay you well for this new life. More than any of the others. We are rich. We will pay you well.
2: We are not in this to make profit on sorrow, Mrs. Hellman.
0: Heroes, then, is what you are.
2: Listen to me.
3: It's not good, Arnie. I tell you, it's not good.
2: Listen to me. This new life you want, it lies through bitter wilderness and savage hardships and swamp and cold.
0: Be eloquent, Arnie. Be eloquent. Let the words spill slow and thoughtful from your mouth while the Gestapo searches for us, for you, and comes nearer and nearer.
2: He could try, Hansen.
3: How?
2: I know a way through the forest, a way unused before, where Skrikerud Pond is. Maybe we could... Yes, I think we could.
0: Good. Then it is settled. You see, Anna, it is simply a matter of bargaining. One knows how to bargain. One lives.
2: Get your things together. We're getting out right now. Quickly.
0: At your command, Annie. At your command.

0: wait for us.
1: Wait here, Hanson. I'll go back to them. What's the matter?
0: I cannot go, Father. I cannot.
1: We have to keep going, Mrs. Hilton.
2: You heard her. We will rest here.
1: Listen to me. It's taken us almost 7 hours to go 3 miles. There are still 20 miles to the Swedish border, and there are Nazi patrols. It will be light in an hour.
2: You take us for animals, for beasts? We will rest here, and we will eat something. You hear me? We will rest, and we will eat. Where is the food?
1: Hanson.
3: Arnie. We've got to keep moving.
1: We're going to rest here for a while. Get some of the food out of your pack.
3: Look, Arnie.
1: Get it. Here, take this, Mrs. Hellman. Mr. Hellman.
2: This is food? This that one throws to pigs, leavings of the gutter? This you ask us to eat?
1: It's all we have. You want it?
2: No. No. I have much better here. Here in my flask.
1: Get up. Get up. It is nearly light and 20 miles to go.
2: No.
1: The patrol will be by here soon. We're still...
2: Live with it then, Arnie. We cannot move.
1: You must. In this way, you endanger the lives of hundreds of others. You destroy the underground. You play into Nazi
2: and
1: hands.
2: And if we do, I will save my life and my wife's life for what I can tell them.
1: All right, we rest here. We will rest here for a while.
2: Thoughtful hero. Generous hero.
1: Hanson, come over here. Hanson.
4: Yes?
1: They can destroy us and the underground. The lives of other men and women who believe with us.
4: Yes.
1: Destroy what their own son has fought for and bled.
4: Yes.
1: Enemies, then.
4: Yes.
1: We are at war.
4: I have thought these things. When I carried her on my back, and then him. And I wondered how long for you to think also.
1: Now. Now. There's a rock under the snow there, Hanson. Take it from the snow. And this one for me.
0: And when we are across the border, Miklas, they will be for us.
5: What are you?
4: Old man who is dead. And with you, your old woman. And I am sorry.
1: For them, the border reached, and an end to wilderness, and freedom, vast stillness. Understand, old man, old woman, the only stillness we can give you, because this time is what it is. It is done, Hanson. Now quickly we go home.

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1: Say, Harlow, who gets that big Autolite salute tonight?
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2: And so do America's trucks, Hap. 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
2: 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And that's another reason why Autolite wishes to take this opportunity to express appreciation for our many years of close association to truck manufacturer members of the Autolite family and their dealers everywhere.
0: And now, Autolite brings back to our Hollywood soundstage Mr. Jeff Chandler of Death at Skrykerud Pond, a true story well calculated to keep you in...

0: Do not drink alone, Arnie. 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
1: Yes, Helga.
0: Victory drink, Arnie. For the end to war and again a time of peace we once knew. And you and my brother Sven Hansen to live as you were meant to live. The bells of our village, the small bells and the great. You hear them, Arnie?
1: Yes, as once long ago they rang.
0: To you, Arnie, and to my brother.
1: To your brother Sven Hansen.
0: Who is brave and a good man and who fought for us. For the women and the children of women who fought and bled and blessed us again with peace. My brother and you, Arnie.
1: There were others.
0: My brother and you. Drink with me, Arnie.
2: And may I also drink to you, Arnie, as Helga drinks to you, as all do in your house.
1: Oh, you are welcome here, Kurt. Drink, dance, whatever thing your joy will ask.
2: To you, Arnie. And to your fine house and your warm friends. But I look about and I do not see a certain warm friend. Soldier friend. Underground friend.
1: Oh, who?
2: The friend of the sabotage train of many years ago. The friend George Hellman. Where is he, Arnie?
1: I don't know.
2: And a lost son brings to mind the father and the mother. The old people and their money. Jewels they had, it is said, and many kroner. And now the old people are lost. And there is wonder of them. And you have fine things in your house. The kroner, Arnie. The kroner and jewels of the Hellmans. Where, Arnie? That you bought with them, the lamp, and that, the silver. Now I must teach you another thing. Not to lay your murderer's hands upon me. Enough. Arnie. Enough.
1: Get out. Get out of my house.

0: same.
1: Yes?
0: The old days.
1: Dead.
0: The old days of war and shouts and sobbings.
1: Dead. Many years now.
0: Of underground, an explosion bright as sunburst. Child crying alone in a snowfield. Wandering alone in a snowfield.
1: They are dead. You hear me, Arnie? The old days are dead. Forgotten.
0: Helga.
2: Quickly. I have brought you extra clothing and food.
1: Why, Helga? Why do you...
2: The body of Miklas Hellman and of Anna, the old woman, his wife. The villager found them at Skrakerud Pond. He's gone to the police.
0: You bring clothes and food for us? Why?
2: Warrants have been issued for the arrest of their murderers.
0: It was not murder.
2: It is what they have named it.
0: And they, too, have forgotten the old days, the days of war.
2: They call it murder. I've told you.
0: I'll tell them.
2: Run, hide.
0: No.
2: Take my brother with you and go.
0: I'll tell them what happened. I'll convince them.
2: You'll not convince them. These are other days, and they have forgotten how it was.
0: Sven and I did what had to be done. There was no shame in it.
2: Then tell Sven to go, my brother. Tell him.
0: Sven.
1: What you say, Arnie, that I will do, as in the old days.
2: Go, Sven. Go.
1: What Arnie said, there was no shame in it. It was a thing of war, of need.
0: Then we stay.

0: Arne Loicken, how do you plead?
1: I confess freely to having caused the death of Mr. and Mrs. Hellman. However, to the charge of murder, I plead not guilty.
0: And Sven Hansen, how do you plead?
2: I was with Arne Loicken. The Hellmans died because of me. Yet I did not commit murder. There was nothing else we could do, so we did it.
3: Why couldn't you let them try to reach the border themselves?
2: They would never have made it.
3: Oh, come now, Mr. Hansen. Men have crossed Greenland on foot.
2: Those old people...
3: Consider what you have said. Those old people. Yet you killed them. Something obscene.
2: Not so. There is nothing else we could do. Nor could they have crossed another 100 yards on foot.
3: That, of course, is your opinion. I suggest, Mr. Hansen, that you had other motives that made it necessary to kill. I suggest that these motives correspond with that which is most base.
1: Because the war is over, because the mass killing is done, and the death of two solitary people is important. It's forgotten now that the Hellmans were our enemy, as surely
3: as... Enemy? How? How?
1: They would have betrayed us. It would have meant the end of the whole underground.
3: Which, of course, is conjecture. Mr. Loicken, Arne Loicken, tell me a thing. It concerns motive, Mr. Loicken.
1: I told you.
3: It concerns motive, Mr. Loicken. Both you and Mr. Hansen have repeatedly stated that your only motive was to silence the Hellmans. Is that correct?
1: Yes.
3: Truly?
1: Yes.
3: Not to rob them?
1: No.
3: Not to rob this unfortunate couple of the money they had brought with them?
1: No.
3: Nor their jewels? Nor their jewels, Mr. Loicken. Mr. Loicken?
1: Forgotten. What? Days of wrath. Days of how long ago, Mr. Prosecutor, when death leaned close to every man and beckoned. When death was a Nazi, when to trick the brown-shirted man with a club was...
3: You are quite right, sir. It was long ago. Now it is done with. Now the return to dignity, which is why you are here. Prosecutor respectfully requests the court to grant recess until tomorrow.
0: Court will adjourn until tomorrow.
3: And struck them down in cold blood. Then did you or did you not go through their belongings and search for the money? Over 100,000 kroner.
1: No.
3: You did not go through their belongings?
1: We searched them for papers. We wanted to destroy their papers so they could not be identified if they were found.
3: And you found the money?
1: And we found the money.
3: And not being murderers, not being killers with malicious motives, rather gentle people, layers to rest of old folk who by some misadventure of age happen not to be able to walk 20 miles. Therefore, you did not take the money.
1: What do you want me to say? What? What?
3: That you did not take the money.
1: We took the money.
3: Oh?
1: We took the money. There was not a lot of it, only 12,000 kroner. Listen.
3: The real motive, then.
1: Listen to...
3: Silence them, take their money, throw them into the lake.
1: That is not true.
3: Well, then forgive me. Which part of it is not true? That you did not take their money? That you did not throw them in the lake? That you did not kill them?
1: Listen.
0: Kill them? There will be silence in my courtroom.
4: Kill them?
0: Who is it who speaks?
4: Olsen. Knut Olsen, and well you know me.
0: And since it is you, respected citizen, there is no need to tell you that as a spectator...
4: No longer spectator, sir. Man with compulsion to speak certain facts. I request permission to address the court.
0: Very well.
4: Killed them, I say. These two men killed the Hellmans, took their lives from them. No doubt of it.
0: Mr. Olson...
4: Mr. Olson, mark what you've said, sir. Mister. The cue to it all. And what was my fanciful name when there was war here? Myself, I can hardly remember. Avenger, was it? Or Snowhawk? I cannot remember all of them. Code names that changed each week. Head of the underground myself with childish names to help fight a war. To shield me so to live a little longer.
0: All of those here remember that you were...
4: Heroic? Did you want to say that? A soldier, fighter for liberty? No less than these two men who killed. Heroes, soldiers, fighters for liberty. Killed because they were under orders to kill those who brought liberty into jeopardy. and I gave those orders. This is what I needed to say.

0: the prisoners will face the jury. Foreman, has your jury reached a verdict?
1: Yes, sir, we have. On the charge of murder of Mr. and Mrs. Miklas Hellman, we find the defendants, Arnie Loiken and Sven Hansen, not guilty.
2: Judge!
3: It is customary, sir, that the accused, upon his acquittal, offer thanks to the foreman of the jury which tried him. So I wish to do this thing. From my heart, I thank you. And this, too, I must say. What happened at Skrykerhoot Pond, what was done there, was done on the face of a bleeding world, a world at war. I was caught up in it, and Sven, and those two old people, and you, and all of us. Now it is done. A trial was held here today, proof that humanity is with us again. I will go home now and make prayer. Let no one ever be called upon to do what I did. Let the world live in peace.

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0: Next week, we will dramatize an astounding experience. A man and a machine flung at a barrier of sound. It's called The Outer Limit. Our star, Mr. William Holden. That's next week on Suspense. Suspense is transcribed and directed by Elliot Lewis, with music composed by Lucian Morowick and conducted by Mike Luskin. Death at Shrankerud Farm was adapted for Suspense by Morton Fine and David Friedkin, with James P. Cavanaugh from Theodore Olson's report. Featured in tonight's cast were Paula Winslow, Herb Butterfield, Kathy Lewis, Byron Kane, Lou Merrill, Jack Crucian, Joseph Kearns, and Herb Ellis.
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0: 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A tale well calculated to keep you in suspense.
1: Want a ride, young fella?
2: Oh, you bet.
1: How far are you going?
2: Oh, hi.
1: Well, hop in. Oh,
2: thanks.
3: That's how I met J. Stewart Belden in his canary yellow convertible. That's how I took the ride. I'll be a long time forgetting. He looked to be about 45, and he wasn't bad looking for a guy that old. He was well built, about my size, no gray in his hair. And that coat he was wearing, boy, I'll bet plenty of camels went under the clippers for that one.
1: So you're a student, eh?
3: I graduate from Berkeley this year.
1: I suppose you're a vet?
3: Oh, yes, more than half the guys are vets.
1: What's your name, son?
3: Ridge Fowler.
1: Married?
3: Not me.
1: Don't tell me you're a woman hater.
3: Oh, no, it's not that. It's just, well, I have enough trouble feeding myself.
1: I said the same thing years ago. Ah, but you'll change your mind when the right girl comes along. 9B1863. Dud.
3: Huh?
1: Oh, didn't you ever play license plate poker?
3: License plate poker? Never heard of it.
1: It's just like regular poker, except instead of drawing cards, you draw license plates. Now, I drew that hand. There was nothing in it. Next card we see will be your hand. Here comes one now. Watch the license plate. 4J3134. Two pair. Threes and fours. You beat me.
3: Hey, that's a good game. What are the stakes?
1: Well, make it easy on yourself. Shall we say $100,000 a hand?
3: See what I mean? Good Joe, a lot of laughs and small talk, and all the time that convertible eating the miles up. What a car. We practically flew through Salinas, San Luis Obispo, and Santa Maria.
1: Well, son, what do you say to a hamburger? I know a little place in Santa Ynez where they make a hamburger that drips with royalty.
3: Well, you got me sold.
1: And on the side, French fried onion, shoestring potatoes, and the coldest beer in the world.
3: Stop, you're killing me.
1: Now, tell me, did I overrate the place?
3: Boy, that was terrific.
1: The trouble is, they give you too much food in there. I've got to quit eating like that. My clothes are getting tight. Especially this coat.
3: Well, that coat sure is a beauty. I'm nuts about camel's hair.
1: You are? Say, I've got an idea. Why don't you try it on?
3: Oh, no, Mr. Belden, I didn't mean
1: to... Go ahead. You're just enough thinner than I am that it ought to fit you fine.
3: Well, gosh, I
1: Here, would... go ahead. Try it on. College boy can always use a coat.
3: Well, it's a good fit.
1: It was made for you.
3: Well, I don't know what to say. That's a coat for a king.
1: Well, I guess that makes you a monarch then, son, because it's your coat now.
3: I couldn't get over it. A coat like that, mine? I'll bet Mom's eyes will really pop when she sees it on me. Must have cost a year's tuition. I climbed back into the car and slouched down into the maroon leather seat. Waited for him while he made a phone call. Boy, I felt like a king, all right. I was deep in a daydream when he came out of the phone booth.
1: Okay, Ridge, here we go.

0: Hey, look, a straight.
1: Huh?
0: I drew a straight. 2J3456.
1: Really? Straight? That's the highest hand today. That'll be tough to beat.
0: Darn tough. Well, we drove for quite a while, not talking much. We'd left Highway 101 at Santa Ynez, where we got the hamburgers. There weren't many cars on the road, and Belden hadn't been able to draw anything to beat my straight. In fact, he seemed to lose interest in the game. He was concentrating on the road. It was a treacherous road, curved and high, full of hairpin turns, but he handled the car beautifully, taking those curves fast but sure, never slowing down a bit. Well, I like speed, but all of a sudden I felt nervous the way he was hugging the edge. I turned to look at him to say something, and the words stuck in my throat. He changed. No more the smiling host. Instead, he was fastened to the wheel like a hawk. That's what he looked like, a hawk, ready to strike. I was tongue-tied at the changing. I guess my reflexes worked slowly, but his didn't. He threw open his door, twisted the wheel. Hey!
2: So long, sonny!
0: He jumped clear, and when the car hurtled into space, I was alone in it. My head smashed into the windshield. Another jolt threw me against the door. I'm not too clear at this point, but the next thing I knew, I was flying through space again. Only this time, I was free of the car. I landed, sprawled against the side of the hill. I began to slip, roll. I grabbed wildly, desperately for just anything to stop myself. When it happened, it was the trunk of a twisted, gnarled old tree that grew out of the hillside. Hit me square in the stomach, knocked the wind right out of me. I lay there, too hurt to care. It was a minute or two before I got up enough breath to move. Finally, I edged my way up the cliff, hand over hand. It was brutal, but I was surprised to discover that I hadn't fallen as far as it seemed. I was climbing around a bulge of boulders not more than 8 feet from roadside level when I looked up. And there was Belden, a gun in his hand. I ducked and the bullets scaled off the boulders. He wanted me dead, that was for sure. He wanted to kill me. Why? Why? I waited, crouched. Then I heard the horn. I came out from behind the boulders, crawled up on the road. Belden was nowhere in sight. I didn't see what kind of a car it was. I didn't even think to look. All I saw was he beat my straight. 4L5555. That was the license. 4L5555. Four of a kind. All of a sudden, I was shaking. I looked at myself. I was beat up, cut, filthy. But what was worse, the camel's hair coat was a mess. King? I had to laugh. Belden was king. I was just the joker. My back hurt. My head throbbed. I ached all over. But I walked every inch of the way back to Santa Ynez. It was dark by the time I got there. When I stood in front of the police station, I realized for the first time the meaning of the word sanctuary. I took a deep breath. I wanted to tell the police as straight a story as possible. I opened the door.
3: There he is, officer. That's the boy who stole my car, forced me out, took my coat. Just look in the side pocket of the coat. You'll find my wallet.

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1: Say, I'm sure getting a big kick out of Gregory Peck tonight.
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0: And now, Autolite brings back to a Hollywood soundstage Mr. Gregory Peck as Ridge Fowler in Hitchhike Poker, a tale well calculated to keep you in suspense.
4: This couldn't be. What was Belden doing here in the police station? What was he trying to pull? I knew even before I put my hand in the coat that Belden's wallet would be there. And I knew, too, that the police would never believe me, no matter what I said. I was trapped. The desk sergeant was waiting for me to talk, but my throat was dry, my tongue was paralyzed, my brain spinning.
5: Well, what do you got to say for yourself?
4: Oh, you don't understand, you see. He gave me the coat. I didn't know about the wallet.
5: Is that the best you can do?
4: But I tell you, he picked me up when I was hitchhiking. I was going home from school for the weekend. Then he forced me off the road. He tried to kill me. He shot at me.
6: Sergeant, let the boy go.
5: But Mr. Belden...
6: I've changed my mind. I don't intend to press charges.
5: But this kid's crazy.
6: Easy, Sergeant. He's a war veteran.
5: Oh, I see.
4: Oh, no. Lock me up, please. Don't believe him.
6: Everyone is entitled to one mistake. Any boy who is big enough to come into the police station voluntarily, give himself up, deserves another chance.
4: If I could have erased the memory of his face when
6: he
4: twisted that wheel and screamed, "So long, Sonny." All these benevolent words would have fooled me like they were fooling the desk sergeant. Belden was bursting with sweetness and light. But every word he said to release me only tightened the web tighter. And I knew just as sure as I was standing there that he wasn't through with me. That walking out of that door would be like releasing the clay bird at a trap shoot.
5: Well, it's up to you, Mr. Belden, if you're sure he won't cause any more trouble.
6: I'm positive that after tonight, this young man will be no trouble to anyone.
4: No trouble to anyone. After tonight, I had to get away from there. I had to run. I don't know how long I ran. I didn't know where I was. The town was behind me. I stopped, out of breath. I tried to light a cigarette. My hands shook like I had the palsy. It was like the South Pacific. Snipers and trees, but what trees? Where? And then I saw the bright, glaring neon ahead. Mackinals, one sign said, and Wayside Rest Trucks Welcome, the other. Just a dinky service station and a lunch wagon, but it was an oasis to me.
7: Howdy. Hey, what's the matter, bud? You sick?
4: No, I'm all right.
7: You sure look green around the gills. Been in a fight?
4: How soon will the truck start coming through?
7: You got a long wait, about 2-3 hours. Been in an accident?
4: Look, mister, I've got to get a ride to Ojai. Do you mind if I hang around and wait?
7: No, I don't mind. Won't do no good, though. Ain't allowed to pick up riders, company rules. Might be lucky and catch a wildcatter, but I doubt it.
4: Oh, thanks.
7: You sure you're all right? Maybe you better go next door and get yourself a cup of coffee. Sure look like you could use one.
4: Yeah. That's a good idea.
7: Hey, if a ride turns up, I'll call you.
4: Thanks, Mac.
7: Oh, I'm not Mac. I'm Al. Mac works days.
4: Well, I felt halfway decent when I came out of the lunch wagon. I'd cleaned myself up and reduced my capital to 15 cents. Al had a customer.
7: Gas and oil, that'd be $2.80. Hey, Bud, come here.
4: Huh?
7: I got you a ride, though.
4: Oh, you have? Who with?
7: The little lady here. She's been driving all day, got an awful headache. She's going straight to Ojai. Here's the fella I was telling you about, lady, that needed a ride to Ojai.
8: Oh, I'm afraid you misunderstood. I just said I wished I had somebody to drive me.
4: Oh, well, I don't blame you for not wanting to take a rider, but I'd appreciate it if you'd change your mind. I've got to get to Ojai tonight.
8: Well, I am tired.
7: Oh, go ahead, miss. He's a nice fella.
8: Well, if you'll vouch for
7: him. Now, wait a minute, lady. I don't vouch for anybody.
8: All right. I guess it'll be all right.
4: It was a pleasure to drive for her. She didn't say much, and I didn't feel like talking. She just sat there beside me, her eyes closed, resting. Once in a while, I snatched a quick look at her. She had long, dark eyelashes resting on her marble-like cheeks, hands folded in her lap. I found myself remembering when the ripe girl comes along. I was trying to remember who said it when I saw her looking at me. Feel better?
8: Much better. I'm ashamed of myself hesitating to let you drive my car. I'm afraid I'm overcautious.
4: Oh, I wouldn't say that. Can't be too careful.
8: One reads of such awful things happening on the road.
4: Yeah. Awful things. I hadn't thought of Belden since we left Al's gas station. Now he was back in the front of my mind.
8: You're going awfully fast. These curves are treacherous.
4: I guess I'm just anxious to get home.
8: Oh, yes, but look out! Do you want to kill us both? You almost sideswiped.
4: Oh, I'm sorry, I...
8: What are you honking now for? He's gone.
4: Your horn.
8: What about it?
4: Oh, nothing. I thought I'd heard it before.
8: Before? Look, maybe I'd better drive.
4: Oh, no. I'm sorry. I'll be all right. I'm sorry. I'd be sewing up my sleeves if I didn't get a hold of myself. I must have been crazy, thinking that her horn was the same as the one that had honked for Belden when I was hanging on the side of that hill. It was just a horn. A lot of horns sound alike. I tried to steady myself. I didn't want her to catch on how rattled I was. I turned to her to apologize. She was putting a cigarette in her mouth, but it was purely automatic. She was sitting up straight, tense. Her eyes were glued to the road ahead. Then it hit me. I'd been over this road earlier tonight with Belden. Suddenly, it loomed up, that wide bank curve just ahead, the spot where Belden had tried to kill me. My hands froze on the wheel. I held my breath, and then I saw her hand reach out. What are you doing?
8: Let go of my wrist. What's wrong with you? I was only reaching for the cigarette lighter on the dashboard.
4: Oh. I'm sorry. That curve back there, it...
8: Pull over and stop.
4: Huh?
8: Pull over. I'm going to drive.
4: She drove about a mile, I guess. Neither one of us said anything. Then, without any warning, she took a sharp turn off the highway and down a rutted dirt road. Hey, miss, you're leaving the highway.
8: We better stop a while. You don't look so well.
4: Oh, I'm all right now.
8: You don't look it. Better have a drink. I'll reach in the glove compartment to find some scotch.
4: Oh, no, really, I'm all right.
8: Well, then maybe I need it.
4: Maybe it was the drink. Maybe it was the girl. Maybe it was just relief. But I felt peace for the first time that night. I watched her inhale. The glow from the cigarette lit up her high cheekbones. I couldn't see her eyes until she turned her head.
8: What's your name?
4: Ridge.
8: Mine's Virginia.
4: Hi.
8: Hi.
4: You must think I'm pretty much of a jerk the way I've been acting.
8: It's all right. Things like that happen to everybody.
4: Yeah, I guess so. Look, I'm all right now. I could drive.
8: What's your hurry?
4: Well, I thought...
8: What's the matter? Don't you like to sit here with me?
4: Well, no, it's just that I thought you were in a hurry.
8: I'm not now, are you?
4: No. No, I'm in no hurry at all. She didn't seem to be moving. It was so gradual. I caught a trace of warm perfume in her hair. She smiled at me. One of those elusive smiles, half innocent, half... Her head touched my shoulder. I accepted the invitation.
8: I like you, Ridge. I like you a lot.
4: Yeah. You know, tonight back in the filling station, when I first saw you, I...
8: What's the matter, Ridge?
4: The miniature license tag on your key ring.
8: Yes?
4: 4L5555.
8: Four of a kind.
4: Four of a... You play license plate poker?
8: I'm afraid so, Ridge.
4: Four fives. It's the license of the car that picked Belden up after he tried to kill me.
8: That's right.
4: Then you're in it with...
9: With me, Sonny!
4: I fell right out of the car. Hard. My face buried in the dirt. I didn't black out, but... It would have been much easier if I had. Only my mind functioned. Everything else seemed paralyzed.
8: Well, you took your time getting here.
6: I was delayed.
8: You were supposed to be here waiting. What if I hadn't been able to keep him?
6: Oh, I knew I could depend on you, darling, to detain him.
8: What is that supposed to mean?
6: Did you have to go as far as you did? Did you have to let him kiss you?
8: Do you know a better way to keep a man on ice?
6: A perfect wife, a little helpmate.
8: Oh, shut up. Put him in the back seat.
6: Now, just a moment, darling. I'm going to do it right this time. There'll be no slip-ups.
8: You fool! Put that gun away!
6: Why?
8: Don't you realize if a bullet is found in the body, it won't be accidental death?
6: You're always so right, aren't you, darling?
8: Only because you're so stupid.
6: Stupid, am I? Who planned this whole thing?
8: You did, and badly. If you'd handled it right in the first place, his body would be burned up by now, along with the car. Now put him in the back!
4: Belden's wife. But what... Why did they want to kill me? Why? Belden picked me up. Throw me in the back of the car.
6: Uh-huh. Hand me the wrench, Virginia.
8: Stuart!
4: This time, warm, black oblivion rushed over me. After a second, the pain was gone. And so was I. Consciousness returned in splotches.
8: Oh, we've plenty.
4: My head was like a shortwave receiver, now static, now clear. Now clear, now static, now.
6: Anything behind us?
8: Nobody.
6: We're almost there.
8: Are you sure no one has discovered the car yet?
6: Of course not. The way it's lying, nobody will see it until daylight. And then J. Stuart Belden will be found dead, burned to an unrecognizable crisp. We can shake this place, go to South America.
8: You can go. I have to stick around, remember, to collect the insurance and pretend I'm heartbroken you're dead.
6: Will that be so hard? You didn't talk like this when you married me. But of course there was a lot more money then.
8: Yes, swindled from suckers.
6: Since when have you become fussy about where money comes from? What's changed you? The schoolboy?
8: Don't be a fool.
6: All right, we've got to work fast. Give me a hand with them.
8: Wait.
6: Huh?
8: Here comes a car.
4: The end of the line. But anyway, now I knew why. I was a stand-in for a corpse.
6: I'll put it in this pocket as soon as I get him out of the car. All clear?
8: Yes.
4: This was it. They were on either side of me. I had to think straight. My body still felt numb. One chance. If only my muscles coordinated, I'd wait till he dragged me out of the car and then I'd fight.
6: Virginia, get the gasoline can out.
4: I felt him grab me under the armpits. I opened my eyes just in time to see that murderous wrench in the girl's hand. As she brought it down, my eyes closed.
8: Oh.
4: Hit me hard, but it wasn't the wrench, it was Belden. The wrench had folded him up and he collapsed on top of me. Every nerve in my body was alert now. I didn't know what would come next, but I was ready for it. She pulled Belden's body off me. She wasn't aware of me watching her. She was too busy dragging Belden over to the rim of the cliff. She was transfigured with hate.
8: Well, Stuart, it's how you planned it. Accidental death!
4: And then she kicked him, and he disappeared over the edge. I didn't wait to see any more. I crawled out of that car, and I started to run right down the middle of the road. She saw me.
9: Wait! Stop! Wait, Red!
4: But I kept right on going. I glanced back. She started the car. She was coming right at me. First, I thought she was just trying to catch up to me. Then I realized she was trying to run me down. She was trying to kill me. I was crossing to the left side of the road. She was right behind me. It was just a question of seconds, and suddenly, around the bend, a big truck. I was sandwiched between them. I stood, stunned with horror, her scream ringing through my head, and the picture of her in the car, swerving off into space into the canyon below.
10: Hey, Bud, you all right?
4: Yeah.
10: What happened?
4: She went off the road.
10: A crazy woman driver. We'll have to report it. Come on, I'll give you a ride into town. Do you hear me? Don't you want a ride?
4: Yeah. Yeah, sure.
10: What are you staring at?
4: Your license plate. CM1111.
10: Hey, it wasn't my fault. You saw how it happened.
4: Four aces. Four aces. I'd won. I'd taken the last hand. But as long as I live, I'll jump out of my skin whenever a car pulls up and a voice asks,
6: "Want a ride, young fella?"

0: Thank you, Gregory Peck, for a splendid performance. 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
3: 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And I'm expecting almost as much pleasure from listening next Thursday when radio's outstanding theater of thrills brings you Robert Young and Virginia Bruce in Celebration, another gripping study in...
2: suspense.
0: Gregory Peck may soon be seen starred in the 20th Century Fox production Yellow Sky. Ed Begley played the part of Belden, and Kay Brinker was Virginia. Tonight's suspense play was written by John and Gwen Bagney, with music composed by Lucian Morawick and conducted by Lud Gluskin. The entire production was under the direction of Anton M. Leader. In the coming weeks, suspense will present such outstanding stars as Edward G. Robinson, Lucille Ball, Ray Milland, and John Garfield. 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And next Thursday, same time, hear Robert Young and Virginia Bruce in Celebration.
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0: And now, tonight's presentation of radio's outstanding theater of thrills, Suspense. Tonight, the story of a man who insisted upon finishing the murder he never committed. We call it Study of a Murderer. So now, starring Charlotte Lawrence and William Conrad, here is tonight's suspense play, Study of a Murderer.
1: It's funny to be married to a man 3 years, find out he's kept secrets from you. Not secrets like drinking or cards or women. Hank was never like that. I mean, he was like two different men, really two men. He kept it even a secret from himself. That's what I'm beginning to understand. Because the man I knew, loved, was a wonderful, sweet husband. The doctor says, he says the baby coming on its way, he won't inherit it because nobody can inherit Hank's kind of trouble, his sickness. And I'm not asking for sympathy, I'm just telling you, that's all. I never asked for help, neither did Hank. Oh, no, he did ask. In the only way he could. He tried to ask, to let me know. But it was too late.

0: it was last spring. It was that day he came home so upset. Hank? That you? Hi, darling.
1: Hi.
0: Good day at work?
1: Yeah, sure.
0: Have something real good for dinner. What are the headlines?
1: What do you mean?
0: I mean, what's the headline in the paper?
1: Murder.
0: What?
1: The headline. Didn't you ask me what the headlines were?
0: Oh, yes, honey, sure. What is it? Don't you feel well?
1: What should it be? What's it always? The paper's jammed up to here with murder and killing all the time. A man comes home from work and it works hard enough, but a man comes home and he sees pictures and columns on a mother and a baby.

0: down near the lake. A mother and a baby murdered. It's sickening.
1: But Hank was always like that, one way or another. He gets upset like that when the pressure's too heavy. When it lets up, he's okay again. Except it didn't let up. Not this time, because a couple of weeks later it really hit.
0: Well, it's my last paycheck. The boom dropped.
1: Oh, no.
0: Yeah, me and about eight other guys.
1: Oh, Hank, I'm sorry.
0: You know, it makes a guy think he doesn't count for much.
1: That's not true, darling.
0: You begin to think on a job that maybe they can't get along without you, that you're pretty important, and the whole place would fold if you left. And then, poof, bye-bye, sonny boy.
1: Maybe they had a good reason.
0: Oh, yeah, sure. You say it, and they say it, and that's right. Only something inside me says that it just got kicked, and I don't amount to much at all. Not much at all. Well, I'm plenty, see? I'm plenty.
1: Yes, darling, I know you are.
0: Yeah, but then I figure I'm kind of lucky, too. Kind of.
1: We both are.
0: Luckier than the poor guy whose wife got killed with a baby. Luckier than him.
1: Hank, you can't go on getting upset by that. You can't.
0: Not that one, another. There's been a second killing near Lincoln Park, just like the first one, and the papers are full of it.
1: Wouldn't you like your dinner? Hank, will you please stop reading about those murders? Hank, you're not listening.
0: What? Oh, sure I am.
1: Why don't we go to the beach? Wouldn't it be swell? Or the amusement park. Remember last year we went? That was fun. You winning the Cupid doll and all. It was fun, wasn't it, darling? It was. Can't you stop looking at that paper for a minute?
0: I just wanted to find when there's a news broadcast. There must be one on now.
1: No.
0: What?
1: We've had enough of those murders. You have to stop thinking about them all the time, every minute. That's all you think about. You've got to stop.
0: Don't tell me what to do. Not like that. Ever.
1: Oh, Hank, I... I'm sorry, darling. I said I'm sorry if I said...
2: An action virtually unprecedented.
3: The chief of police says it's almost impossible to tell where the maniac will strike next. There have been a few clues to indicate the man was probably in the area of Lincoln Park.
1: I didn't know what was happening to Hank. I guess a man gets kind of dizzy just from being alive sometimes. It's from being hit too many times by too many things. All kinds of things. Half of them I didn't understand and still don't all the way. But I should have understood. 3 months later, that summer night. 3 months later.
0: Look at him. Look at all these papers. All the same story of everybody running around getting no place.
1: Hank, must you bring all the papers home? Couldn't you read them at Walgreens?
0: No. No, I couldn't. Bums read the papers for free, and I'm no bum. I got a wife, and I'm no bum. What are you accusing me of, that I'm not a good husband?
1: No, Hank, no. No, but I'm not accusing you of anything. You mustn't think that.
0: You act like I did something wrong. Not like I'm just out of work, but like I was almost a murderer. Like I was that murderer they're all looking for. Oh, it's hot. It's too hot in here.
1: Would you like a cold glass of beer?
0: Yeah. Beer. A nice, tall glass of beer. Only not here. Not in this house. At Marty's on the corner. That's the place for a beer.
1: But it costs so much more.
0: Yeah, I know. I know, darling. But I just got to get out of here. I got to get with people.
1: Oh, yes, darling, of course. I have a few dollars. I've been saving it for a celebration. Let's do it. It'll be fun. I only had $3.28. Funny to remember it exactly like that. $3.28 that I slipped into his pocket when he wasn't looking. And we had beer with the jukebox banging away and me shaking inside. Shaking. I just kept sipping my one beer and watching Hank. Maybe waiting for him to smile or to make a joke. Then I'd know everything was okay. But he never smiled. Didn't even talk. Just drank beer and glared. You know what, at? Himself. In the mirror. Just glared at himself until he stood up.
0: Gonna go.
1: All right, darling. Let's go.
0: No. Me. By myself.
1: But, Hank, you're kind of tight, darling. Kind of.
0: Yeah.
1: Come on. Come on, let me take your arm.
0: Don't pull me.
1: Please. Please, Hank.
0: I said don't pull me! Now leave me alone. I'm getting out of here.
1: He almost ran out of the place. I knew if I followed him, I'd see something terrible, but I had to know. I had to know if what I guessed was true. And then I saw him rush up to a cop on Lake Street and scream something at him. I couldn't hear. I couldn't hear it all, and a crowd was there in no time.
4: I killed him.
1: Please. Oh, please, let me through. I'm his wife. I'm his wife. Oh, please. Please, let me through. Oh, Hank. Hank, darling, Hank. Officer, please, he didn't do anything, officer.
0: I did it. I can't stand it anymore. I can't stand the killing and the murder anymore. I did it. I did it.
1: I waited in that police station for hours. I waited and wondered because no one told me anything except one man. He gave me a cigarette and talked to me. And then hours and hours later, he called me into his office.
5: Sit down, Mrs. Lathrop.
1: Can't I see him? Can't I?
5: In a few minutes.
1: Oh, thank you. Thank you so much, Mr.
5: Dr. Broughton. I told you hours ago in the outside office. Did you hear me there?
1: Oh, yes. Yes, I remember.
5: And the rest of what I told you?
1: Please let me see him. He didn't do any harm. He didn't kill anyone. He didn't kill anyone.
5: We know he didn't, Mrs. Lathrop.
1: What? You know? You're sure you know?
5: Please listen to me.
1: He didn't kill anybody.
5: But he could. He might.
1: How can you say that? Haven't I been through enough? Don't say that to me.
5: He confessed to two murders he didn't commit. He admitted to two murders he had no part of.
1: Then he didn't do wrong. Nothing wrong.
5: Will you permit your husband to take treatment?
1: You're saying he should be put away. You're saying he's crazy.
5: I'm saying he has an illness. I'm saying he's sick. And he can be cured now. Maybe not later, but now he can.
1: No. All he needs is love and kindness.
5: Only words. They have no meaning to him right now. They might have had once, but not now. He should be treated. I should bring him before a board and have him undergo therapy.
1: I'll fight you. I'll work day and night to get the money, but I'll fight you with lawyers to keep you from disgracing him like that.
5: You don't have to. As a doctor, I say he's dangerous, but no court would uphold me. He hasn't committed any overt act. To all appearances, he's normal.
1: He is. He is normal.
5: He isn't, but we can't make him accept help. You're the only one who can do that.
1: No.
5: He can be cured now.
1: No.
5: He confessed to murders he imagines he's committed.
1: He needs love, not psycho doctors like you.
5: He might easily commit murder if he doesn't get help.
1: Take me to my husband.
5: A month, 6 months, a year, I don't know when, but he'll kill, Mrs. Lathrop. He'll kill.

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It's a good rule to clean up burnables. Don't let them accumulate where they might someday catch fire. Fire prevention is far less costly than fire repairs. Don't let anything you don't need pile up around the house as a latent threat of fire. And now we bring back to our Hollywood soundstage Charlotte Lawrence and William Conrad, starring in tonight's production of Study of a Murderer, a tale well calculated to keep you in...

0: I took him right home. Sleep. He needed sleep. More sleep than he could ever get. And I sat by the bed all that time. All the time wiping his face with cold cloth and waiting.
1: I did it.
0: Waiting and kissing him when he'd start that awful moaning.
1: I did it.
0: Love was all he needed. That's what I was so sure about then. So awful sure while he slept like he'd been hit or something. For 16 hours, 16 straight hours, and I knew he'd be fine. Just fine. He couldn't kill. Not Hank. Oh, no, he'd be fine. I remembered from a magazine or something. I turned on the radio. I remember that music helps people who are upset, kind of. So I turned it on real soft.
1: Beth?
0: Yes, darling.
1: What? What time is it?
0: 8:30, about.
1: I've been sleeping long?
0: It's 8:30 in the night.
1: Oh. You know why I did it.
0: It's not important.
1: No, but it is.
0: No, darling. No, it is. It's past. It doesn't make any difference.
1: Showing off. That's what it was. Showing them up. The cops, I mean.
0: Whatever your reason was, it was yours. It's all right, honey.
1: You don't believe me. You don't believe I did it to show them up.
0: Whatever your reason.
1: Well, it was. It was the only reason.
0: Lie back, darling. Lie back and rest, Hank.
1: A disgrace. It's a real disgrace. I'm nothing. Like a kid, I even feel like I could... Like I could cry.
0: Cry, darling. A man isn't weak if he cries. Just had too much happen to him. Like women have too much happen. Like anybody. Cry. You'll feel better, baby. You will.
1: I'm weak. No woman likes a man who's weak.
0: No woman likes a man who can't admit he's weak sometimes.
1: But you never saw me cry. I never cried before. I never cried when I was a kid, even. Never.
0: I love you, darling. You have to know that. I love you.
1: You wouldn't leave me, would you?
0: Never.
1: And you don't believe what that doctor said.
0: What doctor?
1: At the police, that doctor.
0: What did he tell you?
1: Nothing, but I got the idea. I smelled it. I figured out what he was driving at.
0: Well, he didn't say much to me.
1: Oh, he's a liar. For publicity. All those guys are alike. Anything for publicity. Well, I can't blame him. I did it for publicity. Really, that's why I... No, don't believe me. I don't know why I did it. I don't know why.
0: Because you were... You had too many bad things happen in a row. Because you had too much beer, too much hit you, too much all at once.
1: I don't know why. I felt like it. Like somebody should be punished for all those terrible, terrible murders. Like somebody should. Somebody had to.
0: Listen, we'll move from Chicago. Maybe change our name.
1: But run away?
0: Not run away. Leave. Put it all in back of us.
1: Run away like I did something wrong?
0: I told you not run away. Don't twist what I'm saying. I only said
1: that I should run away from here with you and let them push us away. Well, nobody pushes me around.
0: No, Hank, I know that. Nobody does.
1: And nobody leads me places like I was a kid.
0: Wait, it was only a suggestion.
1: Did that doctor tell you to say that to me?
0: No, I told you. The doctor didn't tell me anything.
1: You're lying. You're keeping things from me. He must have told you something.
0: He didn't, not really. He just said for me to take good care of you, that's all.
1: What else did he say?
0: Why, I don't know.
1: Huh?
0: Nothing. Just...
1: What else? tell me?
0: I don't know.

0: Do you want to turn them over to me, Mrs. Lathrop?
1: No, not that.
0: Well, then, why did you come to see me?
1: For advice.
0: You've done what you could. Why don't you make him submit to care, Mrs. Lathrop? There's still time.
1: Only if he wants to.
0: He'll never agree. Not now. Not by himself.
1: He will. He has to.
0: Logic doesn't reach him very well.
1: This is something more than logic, more than doctors or anything else. He'll want to get cured when he knows he's going to be a father. Well, Doctor? Don't you figure it that way too, Doctor?
0: Don't tell him.
1: Not tell him? Not tell him we're going to have a child, something we both wanted so much?
0: It might have the wrong effect right now.
1: Oh, no, it'll make him stronger, make him more sure of himself.
0: It makes some men stronger. It can make others weaker, less sure, less certain.
1: Is that all the advice you can give me, not to tell him, not to tell my husband he's going to be a father?
0: Tell me honestly, Mrs. Lathrop, do you feel he's getting better or worse?
1: That's not fair.
0: Will you talk to him about getting treatment?
1: I'm not promising anything.
0: Will you mention the baby?
1: I said no promises.
0: If he slaps you again, will you call me?
1: Goodbye.
0: It may be your life and his and your child's, Mrs. Lathrop.
1: When I came home, he didn't even look up. He just kept staring at his hands. I decided maybe I'd let him talk first, so I sat in a chair near the window. Wasn't much to see with the buildings all close in, but the air smelled good. I waited until I almost wanted to scream. Then for no reason, he got up and went into the kitchen and washed his hands. Then he came back.
2: A way out. I gotta figure a way out.
1: Listen, honey. Listen, everything's going to work out fine.
2: No, I'll figure it out. It's a man's job to figure it out. I don't need any help. It's a man's job to figure it out.
1: Hank? Hank, I was wondering... wondering if maybe we don't need some other help.
2: What kind of help?
1: I mean, like...
2: What kind? What kind? What kind?
1: Oh, stop. Stop talking like that.
2: Like what? Like I'm addled, huh? Like that?
1: No.
2: Yes.
1: Hank, there are places that... help when it gets too tough to figure
2: things. No help. I don't need any help.
1: Well, it wouldn't hurt.
2: It's dirty.
1: Oh, Hank, please try to understand, Hank. I'm
2: dirty science.
1: Well, it isn't. It isn't.
2: In a magazine. I was reading in a magazine, and it's a dirty, filthy science. It's not even a science.
1: But they lied. It is a science.
2: No? Well, what do you know? What do you know about anything? You can't even keep a house.
1: What's wrong with it, Hank? What would you like me to do? Just tell
2: me.
1: It's
2: dirty. Like everything else is dirty.
1: I'll clean it every day and I'll wash it.
2: Nothing will get it clean. Ever clean again.
1: Oh, Hank, don't talk like that. You scare me, Hank. Please don't talk like
2: that.
1: We're
2: both dirty. We were all born dirty. We'll never get clean.
1: Oh, listen to me. Listen. You have to come with me.
2: Why? Because you ask. Why for you?
1: For our baby, Hank. For the baby.
2: Baby. Baby!
1: Oh,
2: hey! No, no, come on! Come out here! Listen, you! You lied to me! You lied to me! You cheated and lied to me! You lied to me!
1: It was the first thing I saw. A silly china cubic doll on my dresser. I picked it up, and then... I hit him. Hit him. Hit him. Again.

Maybe he'll get over it. Maybe his sickness hadn't gone on too long. Maybe a thousand and million maybes and ifs and prayers. Dr. Broughton, he said it would be all right. He said the baby would be all right. It will be. It might.

Suspense, in which Charlotte Lawrence and William Conrad starred in Study of a Murderer by Arthur Ross. Next week, the story of fear in surgery. We call it The Operation. That's next week on...

0: Suspense is produced and directed by Anthony Ellis. The music was composed by Lucian Morowick and conducted by Wilbur Hatch. 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
14: Suspense. This is the man in black here for the Roma Wine Company of Fresno, California, to raise the curtain on a presentation unique in these weekly half hours of suspense. Tonight from Hollywood, Roma Wines bring you a star of the first magnitude, Mr. Frederick March. And in person, one of America's foremost tellers of tales, Mr. Ben Hecht of Broadway and Hollywood, who will appear as actor and narrator in a suspense play dealing with the mysterious death and the twisted passions and loyalties of the world behind the footlights. And so with actor's blood and with the performance of Frederick March, supported by Ben Hecht, from whom we will hear the narrative in the author's own words, we again hope to keep you in suspense.
16: Do you remember Maurice Tilliou? Probably not. Only students of the theater or people old enough to have applauded the heyday of Mrs. Leslie Carter and John Drew and the theatrical didos of the Divine Sarah would be likely to remember. During the years I knew him, I saw him in harness but three times. Once in a revival, once at a benefit, and the third time was the occasion of the anecdote I've set out to relate. By that time, his only claim to fame was the fact that he was the father of Marcia Tilliou. On a summer night in 1927, Marcia made a final exit worthy of the Tilliou tradition. For weeks after it happened, old Tilliou went around like the Ancient Mariner, holding with his baleful eye and his mournful song whoever crossed upon his path. But after a while, he too seemed to drop out of sight in the wake of his glamorous daughter, and like her, was forgotten. Then late one night, as I was getting ready for bed, the bells of my apartment rang.
17: Ben, I come with a message from the dead.
16: Indeed. Well, come on in and tell me about it.
17: Ben, do you believe in ghosts?
16: I've got nothing against them.
17: Good. I have just come from a miserable modern dress caricature of that greatest of the bard's plays, Macbeth. You will scarcely credit what these upstarts have done to Shakespeare's masterpiece.
16: They haven't altered the text, have they?
17: You recall the fourth scene of the third act?
16: Oh, yes. The scene in which Banquo's ghost appears.
17: Just so. In the folio edition of the play, the stage directions clearly read, "The ghost of Banquo enters and sits in Macbeth's place." In the foul production which I have just witnessed, the ghost does no such thing. It is an empty chair to which Macbeth shrieks his guilty line, "Thou canst not say I did it. Never shake thy gory locks at me."
16: An invisible ghost, eh? That's not so illogical.
17: Yeah, but what drama is there in it? How can we feel Macbeth's terror if it's an empty stool at which he shouts, "Avaunt and quit my sight! Let the earth hide thee! Thy bones are marrowless! Thy blood is cold! Thou hast no speculation in those eyes which thou dost glare with!"
16: The way you read those lines, sir, I have no trouble seeing this ghost.
17: Thank you. Now listen. I am going to produce that scene in modern dress. It's not going to be an namby-pamby production such as the one I witnessed tonight. I am going to give a banquet at my home, and there is going to be a place set at the table for my daughter, Marcia.
16: Look, Maurice, I'm very fond of you,
17: but... you are wondering why, aren't you, my boy? Like Hamlet, I am but mad north-northwest. The empty place at the table will be purely symbolic, I assure you. And no apparitions will appear, not to you and me, at any rate. I cannot guarantee what my daughter's murderer will see there.
16: Marcia's murderer will be there?
17: They will all be there. All who loved her, all who hated her. And woe to the hand that shed this costly blood.
16: But if you know who the murderer is, why don't you tell the police?
17: The police? My daughter, sir, would not have wanted so crude and sordid an epilogue to her life story. Like her father before her and my parents before me, she had actor's blood in her veins. She shall be avenged, my friend. But it would be no affair of handcuffs and policemen. I'll not go whining on Marcia's behalf among the cigar butts and cuspidors in some precinct station. No, no. Her murderer shall be unmasked at a mighty banquet. On Friday next, at 8:30, curtain time, my friend. I'll see you there.
18: Yes, yes, I'll be there.
14: With Ben Hecht in person as the narrator of his own story, and with Frederick March as star, you have heard the prologue to Actor's Blood, tonight's tale of suspense.
15: And now, in this brief intermission, let us picture a scene beneath a radiant Caribbean moon at the fashionable Hotel Nacional de Cuba in Havana. An American dinner guest has just raised his glass in a toast to Havana, its traditions, its beauty, the superb dinner, and wine. His Cuban host replies, "True, the traditions, the scenery, and the food you enjoy, they are Cuban. But the wine of which you speak so highly, that is of your country. It is the famed Roma wine made in your own California." Yes, it may surprise you that California produces Roma wines of such uniformly superb quality that they are imported by many foreign countries. But millions of Americans do know and enjoy the excellence of Roma wines daily with meals and when entertaining. These millions have made Roma America's largest selling wines. 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Only pennies a glass for wines of such distinguished character. That's because here in America, you pay no high import duty, no expensive shipping charges for Roma. Wines that combine age-old winemaking skill with modern testing and quality control. So ask for R-O-M-A, Roma wines, made in California for enjoyment throughout the world.
14: And now it is with pleasure that we bring back to our soundstage Mr. Ben Hecht, narrator and author of Actor's Blood, starring Frederick March. Tonight's tale of suspense.

0: It rained on that Friday night. Thunder rolled in the sky. And the streets were full of that picnic-like confusion which storm brings to the city. Waiting under the hotel awning for a taxi, I turned over in my mind the strange invitation that had brought me out into this wild and stormy night. I was rather thrilled at the prospect of old Tillyou's dinner, for his intention was plain: to assemble a company of suspects in the murder of his daughter, Marcia, and he was obviously going to climax the evening by some formal accusation of guilt. I knew pretty well who the suspects were, and I suppose I was one of them. Alfred O'Shea would be there, of course. Alfred O'Shea. The man who had written Marcia Tillyou's first successful play and their last. Broadway had its own private joke about the title of the last. It was called Forgotten Lady. It was after the final curtain of the last performance of Forgotten Lady that Alfred O'Shea chose to tell her. Marcia told the story at the time as a joke on herself.
1: Hello, Marcia.
2: Oh, why, darling, you waited for me in my dressing room. Like old times, I'm touched, really touched.
1: Look, sweetheart, you're off stage now, so cut the Bernhardt. You know why I'm here.
2: I do.
1: All right, I'll say it again. I'll say it for the last time. I want a divorce. I want to marry Rena Krasnov.
2: I want to marry Rena Krasnov. Oh, it's such a bad line. And from such a great playwright. No, dear Alfred. Not for her. It'd be too belittling a successor. Can't you see, darling, after all we've been to each other, it's... Why, it's like Pygmalion wanting to trade in his beautiful Galatea for a wooden Indian.
1: Then it's no dice, eh?
2: No dice, Alfred. No divorce. Not as long as I live. Now be a darling and help me out of this dress.
1: Okay, Marcia, you've just made your own bargain.
2: You can come out from behind that screen now, Father.
3: How did you know I was there?
2: Your asthma, darling. I'm glad you're here, even if you are a perfectly fiendish old eavesdropper. Here, you can unhook me since that swine refused to...
3: I warned you against marrying that jackanapes of a playwright, Marcia.
2: Oh, Father, you're saying I told you so. What I really wanted was to weep on your shoulder. Ouch!
3: I'm sorry. Look here, Marcia. What are you going to do about this career of yours?
2: Now, darling, please don't go into that old routine about my being the last scion of the royal family of the American theater. I'm nothing but a combination of your name and a playwright who specializes in shallow, brittle female leads that enable me to get applause by simply acting myself.
3: Marcia, I won't allow you to speak this way about yourself. You're a great artist.
2: Oh.
3: You've taken your place in the great tradition of the stage beside the immortal figures of Rachelle, Siddons, Bernhardt, and Modjeska. Marcia, let O'Shea go. He was never worthy of you. Play Juliet next season. Show them you don't need a fashionable playwright and tailor-made parts to succeed. Show them you have actor's blood.
2: Actor's blood? Actor's blood? I'm sick of hearing about it. Just because you and Mother thought it was cute to stick me out there behind the footlights at the age of 5. Because you never had any real life. You didn't see any reason why your daughter should have. I'm supposed to have actor's blood.
3: All right. I'm only thinking of you, Marcia. Only of you. But that O'Shea is a hot-headed Irishman. He came very near to threatening your life when you refused to do as he asked.
2: Good. I wish he would kill me. I'm sick of the whole rotten business.
0: Yes, O'Shea was a suspect. He would be at old Tillyou's dinner. He would be seated across the table from the empty chair. And would he see a Banquo's ghost of Marcia Tillyou? But O'Shea would be in a goodly company of suspects. Fritz von Klauber would be there for sure. Fritz von Klauber. Not a man I should have liked to have as an enemy, that. Abnormally sensitive to insult, von Klauber was possessed also of an impenetrable Prussian stupidity. His first American production was a play called Jubilee for Spring, and Marcia Tillyou starred in it. was the most sensational flop of the Broadway season. After the first night performance in the 21 Club, Marcia held her own private autopsy on Von Klauber's dead turkey.
2: You see, darlings, Mr. Von Klauber, my esteemed producer, loves his turkey farm so much, he sometimes forgets he's on Broadway.
4: Terrific, Marcia. How about that for my column?
2: Sure, Walter. Anything at all, it's all yours exclusively.
3: Marcia, yes. Shh. Von Klauber. He's over there at the next table. He's heard every word.
2: Good. Let him hear. He's going to hear from me in the morning anyway when I start looking for a new producer.
3: Go ahead, my sweet Marcia. Go ahead. Rag me in public. I could kill you for this. Do you hear me? I could kill you.
2: Oh, you could, darling. Well, if my beloved husband doesn't do me in as he keeps threatening to do, perhaps I'll ask you to oblige. I may yet be spared the nuisance of doing the job myself.
3: Marcia, I forbid you to talk like this.
2: Sorry, Father. Must be the actor's blood cropping up again.
0: Yes, Von Klauber would surely be present at Tilio's ghostly dinner. As I got into the taxi and gave the driver Tilio's address, my mind was still turning upon the terrible question, who killed Marcia Tilio? Third on my list of suspects was a character named Maury Stein. Maury Stein. A one-time racing tout and small-time gangster, Maury turned his brilliant, if slightly frightening, talent to flesh peddling. That is to say, he was a theatrical agent. Marcia did two shows under his management, both of them flops. It wasn't her fault. There was no belittlement of the name Tilio. It was still an electric sign, but growing ghostly, slipping still aglow into the side streets of fame. Maury Stein was Marcia Tilio's last substitute for love.
2: Maury, will you stop staring at that door?
5: Let's get out of here.
2: Oh, relax. This is a charming room. I like it here.
5: Look, chick, I said let's get out of here. Understand?
2: Perfectly. I understand that Mrs. Maury Stein may come walking in that door. Perhaps she'll put two and two together about us. That'd make you sad, wouldn't it? Because you've signed over all your unscrupulously earned money to your good wife. Oh, just in case questions should be asked, you know. And if she gets any ideas, she may cut you off without a dime. And then...
5: Shut up!
2: You know, I've half a mind to...
5: Did you hear what I said? Shut up! You ever so much as pick up your coat. We're gone.
2: Maury, you are a worm. A despicable, slimy little worm.
5: Sister, nobody talks to Maury Stein like that and gets away with it, see? Nobody.
0: There was to be one more opening night in Marcia Tilio's career. And ironically enough, the three men she had caused to fear most of all her enemies were doing the honors. O'Shea had written it, Von Klauber was the producer, and Maury Stein had put up the money. I arrived backstage at the Broadhurst at 8:20 to find the three of them in hysterics. 10 minutes to curtain time and no Marcia. I found old Tilio sitting in her dressing room nursing a sprained ankle and very upset.
3: Then I'm worried. For the first time, I'm really worried about Marcia.
0: What's the matter?
3: I don't know. We've been calling her hotel since 6 o'clock. She refuses to answer the phone. Ben, go over there. You're the only one she'll listen to. No Tilio has ever missed a performance, and Marcia, of all people, must not be the first. It's those villains out there who've done this, spreading insidious poison like Iago, tearing at her heart with their fangs until she's afraid to go on. Go, Ben, try to reason with her.
0: Okay, Pop. I'll do my best to bring her back. I trotted the three blocks to Marcia's hotel. The clerk at the desk met me with a deadpan.
1: Nope, Mr. Heck. Miss Tilio hasn't come down yet. No key in her box.
0: I took the elevator up. I turned left and walked down the corridor. I knocked on the door. No answer. Tried the knob. Door opened. And then it all added up. Yes, it added up. To a gaudy room in shambles. Mirrors smashed. Perfume bottles shattered. The portrait of Marcia is Pierrette, cut to ribbons. And finally it added up to Marcia herself. Cold and white and terribly beautiful. Lying there on the bed with three round bullet holes in a neat triangle just over the heart. There was no mistaking it. Marcia Tilio was dead. Murdered. Murdered. That was the sum total of the addition I was doing in my head as I rode in a taxi the 20 blocks from my hotel to old Tilio's house on West 84th Street. Maybe I added it up wrong, but I felt sure I hadn't. I was even more certain when I saw old Tilio standing there at the head of the table to greet the guests he had assembled on the promise of revealing the identity of Marsh's murderer. Promptly at 8:30, he made his entrance. He had brought a stranger into the room with him.
6: Thank you. Thank you, all of you, for waiting so patiently. I trust you found your mutual company not too tiresome. I should like to introduce my guest of honor. May I present Mr. Carl Schuttler of the District Attorney's Office. Now, if you will all be seated, the place cards are plainly marked. Please, please do not disarrange them.
7: Thank you, Alfred.
8: Well, I see one short. And who, may I ask, is that empty place for? Banquo's ghost?
6: That, my dear Mr. Van Glauber, is for a beloved guest known to all of you.
5: Beloved guest, huh? Let's see now. Well, well, hey, listen to this. This seat has indeed been reserved for one known to all of us.
7: Who is it?
5: It's been reserved for Marcia Tilio.
7: Please, I like to change my place.
1: Come on, sit down, Rita. Marcia was never... She was too sensible to play ghost.
6: I am an old actor. With the audience seated and the curtain up, I find it hard to wait. Art is long, but time is fleeting. And there is one who bids me speak. Love, hear thou. How desolate the heart is ever calling, ever unanswered, and the dark rain falling, then as now. You are wondering if I really believe my daughter Marcia is present in this galaxy of her friends. It may be the wandering wits of an old man, but I see her sitting there, tragic and beautiful. About her, the sound of rain and of sweet bells jangling out of tune. Forgive me. You have not come here tonight to hear a doting father spread his miseries before you, but for a sterner business, which from your courtesy, your attentiveness, I feel sure you have guessed. Mr. Schuttler asked me to tell him this matter privately, but I refuse. For you are all her friends, her honorable friends, and I wanted you present. Who killed my daughter? Who took her life? There's the question. I have the answer. Yes, Mr. Schuttler, the murderer is here. He sits here among us now at my table.
9: Shall I lock the door now, Mr. Tilio?
6: Yes, lock the door. Lock it tight. Leave no chance for escape. Ha ha! It's too late now. No power in heaven or earth can save him.
9: All right, Mr. Tilio, the door's locked.
6: My friends, is this not like a play? Your face is waiting for the name. The name of Iscariot, the Judas. That's it. Clear your throat. Midgets, worm, look about you. Who knows? The villain may be right beside you. And who knows but that you may be his next victim.
9: Mr. Tilly... Yeah,
6: I keep my promise, Mr. Schuttler. I have the proofs, all of them. Enough to send the murderer from this table to the gallows. The one who killed Marcia is looking at me now. Ah, the blood on his hands, the terror in his eyes. I'll tell you his name. His name is...
10: Let me go! He's killing me!
9: Everybody stay where you are!
10: Not that! A knife!
11: Oh, my God. Oh, my God.
12: Tilio! Where are you?
11: He's killing me. He's killing... He's...

0: A dagger handle protruded from old Tilliou's crimson shirt front. His eyes were closed. We carried him into the next room and waited outside while the doctor worked over him.
1: Mr. Heck?
0: I'm Ben Heck, doctor.
1: Oh. Will you come in, please? He's asking for you.
0: Doctor, is he...
1: The knife pierced the heart. He hasn't much longer.
2: Ben. Ben, is that you, Ben?
0: Yes, it's me. Who did it?
2: Lean over so I can see your face.
0: There. Satisfied? Let me fall out of my pocket.
2: Wait. What is that?
0: Why, it's a letter. I must have stuck it into the pocket of this suit the last time I wore it.
2: Wait, what's in that letter, Ben?
0: Why, I don't know. I haven't even opened it.
2: Well, that's Marshall's handwriting. A letter from the dead. Open it, Ben. Read it to me.
0: Look, you mustn't excite yourself.
2: When was that letter mailed?
0: It's postmarked the 10th. It must have been the day before...
2: Read the letter, Ben.
0: All right.
2: What does it say, Ben? Read it.
0: It says, Dear Ben, this is to remind you of the opening at the Broadhurst tonight. I hope you will be there because, I sincerely believe that this is one of the greatest roles I have ever played, and I'm so anxious to make good in it because of Father's faith in me.
2: She cared. She really cared. What I thought.
0: Sure she did. She'd have been proud of your performance in there this evening, too, Pop. You were great.
2: Thank you, Ben. Thank you.
0: Doctor! Doctor!
3: Oh, yes, what? Oh. Well, that's that. He was quite an actor in his day, wasn't he?
0: Yes, quite an actor.
4: How is he doing? What did he say? Did he say anything?
0: He's dead. I've got a letter here that will explain everything. It's a pity I didn't find it sooner. I haven't had this dinner suit on since the night of Marsh's opening. It fell out of my pocket when I leaned over the bed in there. It was written by Marcia Tilliou the day she died. It says, Ben, I'm bored, tired, hurt, sick, full of nasty things. I'd stay a while longer, but death seems easier and simpler than life. What are a few pills, more or less, to one who has swallowed so much? Take care of Father. He liked you the best for the last time, Marcia.
5: Suicide. It's a suicide note.
6: But what about the bullets?
0: Can't you guess? The old man worshipped her. She was his star. But stars don't commit suicide. Only failures do that. So he fired 3 bullets into her dead body, slashed the painting, and wrecked the place to make it look like a crime of passion.
7: He must have been mad as a hatter.
0: No, he was sane. I think he really saw her as murdered by all of us. Her so-called friends who had let her down when she needed them most. Do you realize that old barnstormer was playing his death scene from the moment he came into this room tonight? He'd rehearsed it in his bedroom for days, sharpening away at Macbeth's old toad stabber. He had his lines down pat. He staged his elaborate scene this evening and killed himself in such a way that we'd all be raked over the coals, not only for Marsh's murder, but for his own as well.
5: Well, it was a lovely piece of old-fashioned miming, but as fruitless a drama as I ever had the misfortune to witness.
0: You're right, O'Shea. The plot was full of holes. We could have helped him a lot with the construction, but it was a great last night.

0: And so closes Actor's Blood, written and narrated by Ben Hecht and starring Frederick March. Tonight's study in suspense. Suspense is produced and directed by William Spear.
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1: Oh, I know. 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Or barely awake. Paddle to the metal. Oh, man. I should do this for a living.
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3: It happened in New York. I was window shopping on Fifth Avenue. It was noon. The sun was warm, but a chill made me shiver. I started walking again. I reached 59th Street, Central Park. No more stores, no more windows. I wanted to walk in the park, but I didn't. I couldn't decide. Should I? Shouldn't I? Yes, no, do, don't. I knew I had to go someplace. I knew I had to meet somebody, but it all happened so fast. Like somebody closing a door. Suddenly, I couldn't remember who I had to meet, or where, or when. I started to walk, fast as I could. I was almost running, up one block, down the next, back to Central Park. I had to keep moving. I had to run into something or somebody that would remind me. I had to. Then I saw a policeman in the middle of the street. He was directing traffic. I ran toward him.
4: Lady! You tired of living?
3: Oh, help me. Please help me.
4: What's the matter?
3: I'm lost.
4: Well, this is 59th Street and 7th Avenue. Downtown is that way. Where you want to go?
3: Well, I don't know.
4: Come on, no left turn here. Keep going. Oh, what was that again, lady?
3: Well, all these cars, these buildings, those people. This looks like New York.
4: Yeah, this is New York.
3: Well, how did I get here?
4: Where are you from?
3: I don't know.
4: Huh?
3: Well,
4: all right, now, lady, now don't cry.
3: I don't even know my name. He asked me a few more questions. Then he took me to the precinct station. He left me there with a detective named Mark Neal.
5: Now, let's go over what we got so far, huh?
3: All right.
5: The name Alice is on the inside of your wedding ring. It's on the lining of your coat. It's on your dress and burned into the flap of your purse.
3: Alice.
5: It's still not familiar, huh?
3: No. Please, may I get up?
5: Yeah, sure. Oh, where are you going?
3: Well, I just want to walk. Back and forth in here's all right, as long as I can keep moving. Lieutenant, what's going to happen to me?
5: Yeah, we'll try to find out who you are, if you can just sit on for a few minutes.
3: Oh, well, I'll try.
5: The patrolman said you didn't seem scared by the traffic.
3: Well, what does that mean?
5: That you probably came from a big city.
3: Here? New York?
5: No, you'd have some kind of a key in your purse. My guess is that you're at some hotel. You left the key at the desk.
3: Oh, help me. Please.
5: Your clothes are clean. They're not wrinkled. Means you didn't sleep in them last night, so you haven't been missing very long.
3: But who am I? Who do I belong to? Oh, I'm sorry. I've got to walk.
5: Okay. Let's go get your picture taken.
3: Where?
5: It's just down the hall.
3: Thank you.
5: Mm-hmm. We'll send your picture to all the papers and the TV stations.
3: But what if... Suppose nobody recognizes me.
5: Well, then it'll be up to the doctors.
3: Doctors?
5: At City Hospital. That's your next stop.
3: Oh, will you stay there with me?
5: At the hospital?
3: Yes. Oh, you've got to. You're the only friend I've got.
5: I'm sorry, I can't.
3: Oh, please. Please don't leave me. Don't leave me alone. Alone. Alone in a city of 8 million people. I knew three of them. A policeman near Central Park, a detective, and the nurse who brought me here to this ward. This hospital ward.
6: Hello.
3: Oh, do I know you?
6: I'm Dr. Corday.
3: Oh, then you can help me. Please, I want to get out of here.

0: here. I don't want to stay here. I can't. They made a mistake.
1: Who did?
0: Well, the hospital. I heard the nurse. I know what this is. The psycho ward for crazy people. Look, I'm not crazy. I'm not. I just can't I just can't remember who I am.
1: Go ahead. It'll do you good.
0: You think I'll start remembering?
1: Maybe not, but somebody'll recognize you. You're a celebrity. Your picture's in all the papers, and it's been on every TV station in the city.
0: And nobody's called?
1: Not yet.
0: Doctor, how long will this last? When will I start to remember?
1: Maybe a day, a week, a month. Right now, you need some rest.
0: Oh, I can't sleep now.
1: Did you take that pill the nurse brought?
0: Yes.
1: You sleep. And we'll talk some more after you wake up.

0: Have a good sleep?
1: Well, I must have had. It's dark outside.
0: What's the matter?
1: Well, they moved me. They moved me while I was sleeping.
0: It's all right. You're on another floor of the hospital.
1: But those bars on the windows. Why did you move me? Why are those bars on the windows? Well, tell me, please, tell me.
0: I want you to concentrate on the game now. It's called word association. I'll say a word. You answer with the first word you think of. Black.
1: White.
0: Texas.
1: Big.
0: Blood.
1: Red.
0: Gun.
1: Kill.
0: Bullet.
1: Dead.
0: Murder.
1: Well, why do you pick those words? Blood and bullet.
0: Please
1: murder.
0: Answer. Murder.
1: This is the prison morgue, isn't it?
0: It's just another floor of the hospital.
1: It's the prison morgue, isn't it?
0: Yes.
1: Well, I've been arrested. I've done something. But those words, blood and gun, I've killed somebody.
0: You remember?
1: Oh, then it's true. It's true.
0: Alice, I want you to look at some pictures.
1: Well, who did I kill? Who was it? Tell me.
0: See if you recognize the people in these pictures. Try this one first.
1: Oh, doctor, help me. Help me.
0: Now look at that picture. You know him?
1: Well, should I?
0: Do you?
1: Well, I don't know. Is he the one, the man I killed? Is he? That's why you're showing me the picture, isn't it? He's dead. Dead. And I killed him.
2: No, Alice.
3: She fainted.
0: That's all right, Mr. Parker.
4: Nurse.
3: Will this bring back her memory?
0: Maybe not completely, but she may at least remember you're her husband.

0: This next one's my office, Mr. Parker.
1: All right.
0: Leave the door open so we can hear the nurse. Pull up a chair.
1: Yeah.
0: I didn't get much chance to talk to you before, Mr. Parker. Do you mind if I ask you a few questions?
1: Fire away, Doc.
0: I think you said you and your wife came here from San Francisco?
1: Yeah, about a month and a half ago.
0: What brought you here?
1: I'm a songwriter. I can write better stuff left-handed than the junk you hear today.
0: I see.
1: I'm not saying there are no good writers left, but... Oh, look. Irving Berlin, an old man. Rodgers and Hammerstein, they're busy counting their money. Cole Porter, a has-been. Tin Pan Alley is begging for a great young songwriter, and I'm their boy.
0: Have you written any songs?
1: Hundreds of them, and all great.
0: Ooh, what are they? Maybe I remember some of them.
1: Well, none of them's been published yet, but that's politics. That's why we come to New York, to make the connection.
0: You look a good deal younger than your wife.
1: Well, I'm 24, she's 36. But don't crack that I told you. I don't want to hurt her feelings.
0: How'd you happen to marry someone that much older?
1: Want me to level with you?
0: Well, help me treat your wife.
1: Well, Alice is no Marilyn Monroe. Want me to spell it out anymore?
0: I take it she's rather wealthy.
1: We ain't living at the Hotel Bentley on my royalty checks.
0: How's the marriage going?
1: Sometimes okay.
0: And other times?
1: They could have sold ringside seats.
0: What do you fight about?
1: Always the same thing. Alice is a nice girl. And I like to live the way that she can afford, but let's face it, Doc, I'm 24.
0: I don't think I understand.
1: Alice, she gets crazy jealous if I say hello to another girl.
0: Is that why she shot Joyce Carlyle?
1: I guess so. All I was trying to do was sell Carlyle some of my numbers. If she gives your song a ride, you got a real chance.
0: For your wife's sake, I hope Miss Carlyle pulls through.
1: Huh?
0: It'll have a terrible effect on Alice if Miss Carlyle dies.
1: She's still alive?
0: She had another transfusion about half an hour ago.
1: Oh, where is she?
0: Downstairs, second floor.
1: Look, I'd better get down and see how she is.
0: No, she's still unconscious. I've been getting word from the detectives.
1: Detectives?
0: They're waiting around in case she regains consciousness.
2: Oh, Dr. Corday.
0: Yes, nurse.
2: Mrs. Parker is asking for you.
0: Oh, thank you. Run along, Mr. Parker.
1: Yeah.
0: Sure.
1: Yeah. Don't you remember me?
0: You'll know when you walk in that door.
1: Alice.
3: You called me Alice.
1: Honey, I'm Vance.
3: Vance?
1: Your husband, baby. We came here from San Francisco, don't you remember? Oh, come on, honey. Let me hold you.
3: Oh, don't. Please, don't.
1: Alice, it's me. It's Vance.
3: No, please, let me go.
4: Hello, doctor. Now, Mrs. Parker.
0: Lieutenant.
3: Oh, hello, Mr. Neal.
0: Lieutenant Neal, Mr. Parker.
1: Are you one of the detectives from downstairs?
4: Yes. And, I've got some bad news.
1: Look, how is Miss Carlyle?
4: Dead. They were holding your wife for murder.

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1: Tomorrow night, Casey, CBS Radio's crime photographer, totes his lens into plenty of danger as he investigates a miracle cure. 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
0: And now we bring back to our Hollywood soundstage Paula Winslow as Alice in tonight's production of Lost, a tale well calculated to keep you in suspense.
2: They asked me more questions. I couldn't answer any of them. Dead or alive, I didn't remember Joyce Carlyle. I didn't even remember myself. Alice Parker, San Francisco. Alice Parker, San...
3: Honey, you quitting?
2: Oh, it's no good, Vance.
3: That's the first time you call me by my right name.
2: Oh, why can't I remember? Why can't I remember?
3: Oh, honey, you heard the head shrinker. Relax, forget it.
2: But how can I?
3: What can they do to you? They found your handkerchief in Joyce Carlyle's apartment. That's all they got. They don't even have the gun you used, the witnesses.
2: Well, I don't care about that.
3: Besides, honey, they can't hang you for a murder you can't even remember.
2: Vance, can't you understand?
3: What? What ain't I have to?
2: Whether they convict me isn't important.
3: It's not.
2: Look, even if they let me walk out now, I've got to live every day knowing I killed somebody. Oh, don't you see? Don't you understand at all?
3: Yeah, sure, honey, sure. Look, I'll get a lawyer tomorrow, and you'll be out of here real quick.

0: Just a minute.
1: Now, good morning, Mr. Parker.
2: Oh, hi, Lieutenant. What are you doing here?
1: I'd like to look around your suite, if I can.
2: Oh, sure, sure.
1: Thank you.
2: Come on in the bedroom while I grab a tie, huh?
1: Mm-hmm. Just these two rooms in the place?
2: Yeah, that's it. If you tell me what you're looking for, maybe I can steer you.
1: Is this your wife's dresser?
2: Uh-huh. You were prowling for anything in particular?
1: No, no. Just want to see if there's any sign your wife planned this. Makes a difference if it was premeditated. You ever see your wife with a gun?
2: Oh, skeet rifle?
1: No, a snub-nosed 22 caliber pistol, pearl-handled.
2: You told me you didn't have any murder weapon.
1: We found it this morning.
2: Where?
1: Near the 59th Street entrance to the park.
2: Close to where Alice talked to that cop?
1: Yeah, two blocks.
2: Any fingerprints on the gun?
1: No, but it's the right gun. Anything on the night table there?
2: Yeah, phone books. Come on, you ready for the other room?
1: Yeah, I guess so.
2: Yeah. $27.50 a day for these two rooms. Make it a softer touch and Crosby's agent.
1: Do you have the key to this desk?
2: Oh, yeah. Yeah, right here. It's a little...
1: Thank you.
2: How about that? $27.50 a copy. You think they throw in anything on the cuff? Nah. You want to watch TV? You drop two bits in that slot. Cost me a buck yesterday to watch a disc jockey. And, speaking of dough, I know this ain't any time to ask, but...
1: Here are your keys.
2: Look, you think they'll tie up Alice's loot while she's getting her marbles counted, huh?
1: I don't know.
2: It'll ground me real good if they do. You know, today was payday, and if she ain't around, I'll sign my check.
1: I'll remind her when I get to the hospital.
2: Oh, thanks. Thanks a lot. And you tell her I'll be over later with the lawyer, huh?
1: You better check first.
2: Why?
1: She may be out. I'm taking her to Joyce Carlisle's apartment.
2: Oh, come on. What do you guys want?
1: They got a murder to solve.
2: But you got it, Sal. So even if Alice did kill this canary, she was off a rocker. There's nothing you can do to her. Why are you taking her to Joyce's place? Ain't she had a bad enough time?
1: You're welcome to come along.

0: Morning, Alice.
1: Oh, hello, Doctor.
0: Feel stronger today?
1: Well, I think so.
0: How much is 2 and 2?
1: What?
0: How much is 2 and 2?
1: 4.
0: How do you know?
1: Well, I learned it.
0: When?
1: When I was a little girl. I had a special blue dress, and...
0: Go on.
1: And they used to tease me and call me Alice Blue Gown. Doctor, it's coming back. I'm beginning to remember. I live in San Francisco. My name is Alice Lee Parker.
0: Where are you?
1: In New York, with my husband. His name is Vance.
0: How did you come here?
1: On a train. We got here last week.
0: Last week?
1: On Friday. It's our second honeymoon. Vance took me out Saturday night to the Golden Angel. We danced together, every dance. He never looked at another girl.
0: The Golden Angel?
1: The nightclub. Oh, it was wonderful.
0: You remember a girl who sang at the club?
1: Yes. Yes, a pretty girl. We liked her. Her name was...
0: Joyce?
1: Yes. Joyce. Joyce Carlyle. Oh, but no. No, that's the name of the girl I...
0: You remember?
1: No, I remember her name from last night.
0: Last night?
1: When the detective came in, he said she'd died.
0: You remember shooting her?
1: Oh, no. No, I... Oh, I thought I was all better. Oh, Vance. Oh, darling. Oh, darling.
2: Right, easy, honey, easy.
0: She's almost completely recovered, Mr. Parker.
3: Doctor.
0: Oh, morning, Lieutenant. I didn't see you.
3: Doctor, can you step out into the corridor for a minute?
0: Sure. Pardon us. What is it?
3: Does she remember the shooting?
0: Not yet. There's still a gap, a kind of twilight zone of about a month.
3: Yeah. Is there any danger in her visiting Joyce Carlyle's apartment?
0: On the contrary, it might snap her out of it entirely.
3: Good. I'll take her over there right now.

0: Well, it's a pretty classy layout she had here, huh?
1: Mrs. Parker, does the place look familiar?
2: No. No, it doesn't.
1: Now, the next room is the den here. This is where it happened.
0: Do you remember it now, honey?
2: No.
1: Miss Carlyle was sitting on that couch when she was shot. Oh, excuse me. That might be for me. Nella.
2: Oh, thanks. Oh, yes, but yes. Why? Why?
0: Why what?
2: Well, why did I... Why should I want to kill her?
0: Oh, you thought that she was cutting your time.
2: With you?
0: Oh, Madge, I kept telling you that, honey, but you wouldn't listen.
3: All right, thanks.
2: Well, how could I do it?
1: Well, finally adds up. You know, I first got suspicious when the murder gun showed up without fingerprints.
2: Why?
1: Because you weren't wearing gloves when you lost your memory and you had none in your purse. It looked like the gun was planted for us to find. Planted where it would look bad for you, Mrs. Parker. That phone call was from your hotel.
2: Well, what have they got to do with this?
1: Well, there's a tape in that coin box on your TV set. It records the time the coin drops in and the channel being watched.
0: Come on, let's get with it.
1: You were watching Channel 2 yesterday at 3:15 when your wife's picture was telecast.
0: Oh. Anything wrong with that?
1: It was a real good setup. Your wife in the hospital with amnesia, so she can't remember whether she did it or not. You plant her handkerchief here where the police will find it.
2: Vance.
1: Your telephone charge slip shows that you called her here at 3:45 yesterday. Had to be you because your wife was in the hospital at that time.
0: Oh, now, look. Joyce Carlyle was going to sing some of my songs. Why would I knock her off?
1: We found out about that, too, from her piano player. You told Joyce Carlyle you were going to divorce your wife and marry her. And she was demanding action. So come on, son. You can think up another story on the way to headquarters.

Suspense, in which Paula Winslow starred as Alice. Next week, the ironic story of an actor who played his first part perhaps too well, leaving himself unable to better his performance. We call it Rave Notice. That's next week on Suspense.

Suspense is produced and directed by Norman MacDonald, with music composed by Lucian Morawick and conducted by Lud Gluskin. 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
16: 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Request lower altitude, over.
17: United 404, this is Rockford Tower. Maintain present altitude until further advised, over.
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19: you stand in the airport granted. Control tower, 90 feet up in the sky over Rockford Field, waiting to go on the night watch. And you listen to the babble of voices that fill the crowded room in an endless series of requests. 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
17: Here is the 9 o'clock weather. Low stratus clouds over the entire Mississippi Valley, spreading out over the central states. Visibility 2 miles, ceiling 2,200 feet and lowering steadily. Smoke,
19: clouds,
17: and haze,
19: smoke, haze, and fog, and a ceiling getting lower every minute. You look out through the tinted glass windows into the misty night, and you think of the strangers overhead, in and above the clouds. And you wonder if they too feel the hush as the long night begins. You wonder if the strangers, with the throb of engines and the harsh rasp of many voices in their ears, can feel the stillness. You look around the tower room, you look and you listen to the voices, and you're glad every time a ship touches down safely on the long, light-lined runways.
17: Okay, Brother Ken, you can have it. For me, it's been a long day.
19: Traffic been heavy?
17: It started sort of slow, but it's building up. I got 3 converging on the outer marker and 2 inbound on the range. It's all here on the board for you.
19: Yeah, okay.
17: They're beginning to stack up over Chicago, but that's their worry.
19: Yeah, and they can have it.
17: Yeah. Well, happy landing, man.
19: Yeah, so long, Charlie.
17: Good night, John.
16: 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Over.
19: Hello, TWA 70, this is Rockford. We have stratus cloud, ceiling of 2,000, visibility under 2 miles. Smoke, haze, and fog on the ground, over.
16: What is your traffic there, Rockford?
19: 5 inbound inside the 20-mile range, 1 Convair and 2 DC-7s outbound on the red, over.
16: Okay, Rockford, this is TWA 70, requesting change of flight plan to land your field instead of Chicago.
19: 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I'll notify Chicago and clear you in. 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
16: Roger. 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
19: 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Tell them their flight 70 is terminating here.
17: Okay, Ken. We'll do. 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
16: I've been homing on your range, and apparently my automatic direction finder isn't working right. I think I'm lost.
19: Stand by, 457. Check the flight file, will you, Mike? See if he's on it.
17: All right.
16: Hello, Rockford. Are you hearing me, Rockford? If you are, please give me a call.
19: 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We're reading you fine, Beach. Hold on a second. Find anything on it, Mike?
17: Nope, there's nothing here, Ken. No flight plan.
19: Okay. Hello, Beechcraft N91457. This is Rockford Tower. What seems to be the trouble with your ADF?
16: I don't know exactly, Rockford. I'm not too familiar with this equipment. But I don't think it's working right because I've been changing from one range to another just like I was told to, and I ought to have been somewhere over Minneapolis long ago, and I'm not.
19: All right, Beechcraft, we'll work something out for you. Where are you flying from?
16: Indianapolis.
19: Headed on a direct flight to Minneapolis?
16: That's right, Rockford. I set my automatic direction finder just exactly the way I was told to when they installed it.
19: Did you make any visual checks against what your ADF showed?
16: I'm sorry, I didn't get that.
19: Did you check your course when you passed over the airways range stations by looking at visual ground objects like signs on the top of oil tanks telling you what city you were over, anything like that?
16: No, I'm afraid I didn't. I thought my ADF was working, so I didn't think about anything else.
19: Okay. Now, what was your last known position?
16: Last known? Well, I'm trying to think. I guess the last time I positively knew where I was when I departed Indianapolis.
19: At what time was that?
16: About 5:30, maybe 5:45.
19: 5:30? Verify that time. That would be more than 3 hours en route. You should be well out of my range.
16: Yeah, I know. But I've been circling for more than an hour. trying to make the ADF work and looking for Rockford.
19: What is your remaining fuel supply?
16: Well, I guess there's no use kidding myself. I think I've got about 45 minutes, maybe at the very best, an hour.
19: Well, here is the situation. The weather here is solid overcast at 600, visibility 1 mile in smoke and haze. Do you see any towns, rivers, highways that you can identify?
16: No, I can't see anything but clouds. I'm on top.
20: Holy smoke, did I hear that right?
19: Yes, you did. Beechcraft, did you say you were on top?
16: That's right, on top of a solid layer. Have been for a long time.
19: At what altitude?
16: I'm at 5,000 indicated, about 1,000 above the clouds.
19: 457, take a good look around you. Are there any breaks in the overcast? Can you see any holes, any thin spots in the area at all?
16: No. No, it's solid. It's a completely solid layer.
19: Are you an instrument pilot?
16: What do you mean?
19: I mean, are you checked out on instruments? Do you have instrument training?
16: No. No, I've never been on instruments in my life. I'm just lost.
19: You look at the clock, 9:04. You look at the clock and mentally give yourself 45 minutes. 45 minutes to find him, bring him in, and get him on the ground. You check the latest weather chart and you don't like what you see. Your mouth feels dry. You reach for a cigarette as you punch the mic button and do the next thing that must be done. Rockford Tower to all planes working this frequency. We have an emergency. Repeat, we have an emergency. 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Out. A Rockford Tower to Beechcraft, N91457. Come in, 457.
16: Okay, Rockford.
19: Tell me, how did you get on top?
16: Well, it was almost clear when I left Indianapolis. I climbed straight out to 5,000, and later, while I was trying to get the ADF working, I found myself on top. It just happened.
19: Yes, are you familiar with range orientation?
16: No, I don't know anything about that either. I'm just a businessman with a new airplane. I know only enough about the radio to tune in the stations. I know I'm lost, though, and need help. These gas tanks aren't getting any fuller.
19: Yes, I know, 457. I understand. Sure, you understand, but he doesn't. He knows he's lost and he needs help. He understands that. But he doesn't know what the odds are on getting him straightened out and over the field and then getting him down through that solid layer of clouds. You fight down a sudden urge to push the microphone button and scream at him. To tell him that nobody forced him into an aeroplane he hardly knew how to fly. Nobody forced him to take off on a long night cross-country in weather suitable only for experienced professionals. But you know there's no time for hindsight. There's hardly any time for hopes. So you push the black button and you try to sound calm. Hello, 457. This is Rockford Tower. Now, listen to me carefully. Are you reading me okay?
16: Yeah. Hello, Rockford. I'm hearing you fine, loud and clear.
19: All right. Now I'm going to try to get a fix on you. But before I do, I want you to know what the situation is. I'm sure I can find you. I'm reasonably sure I can get you over the airport before you're out of fuel. I am not sure, though, that we can get you on the ground. Do you understand?
16: No, I don't understand. I'm lost and I'm about out of gas and I don't understand why we're wasting time talking about it. You get me over an airport and then we'll worry about getting on the ground.
19: All right, but you understand this. It's my job to help find you. It's my job to help you find the airport and I'll do everything I can to get you on the ground. But flying that airplane through those clouds will be the hardest thing you've ever done in your life. Do you understand that?
16: Okay, I understand. Now, what are we going to do?
19: Now, we're going to orient you by radio and bring you in over the Rockford Airport. I will tell you what must be done, but you have got to do it. I can't fly your airplane for you. Do you understand?
16: Yeah. Okay, Rockford. I understand.
19: You know the standard procedures for range orientation. You've run over every step of them a million times for just this kind of emergency. That's one of the reasons you're up here in this modern Tower of Babel on these long nights. But you've got two strikes against you on this one. Time, you read the clock at 9:07, and a fool in an aeroplane. Mike.
0: Yeah, Ken.
19: Get Chicago Control Center on the horn. Ask them to set up an alert of all facilities within 100 miles.
0: Roger.
19: You better get them to clear all altitudes in the area below 6,000 feet.
0: Okay, we'll do.
19: You know, I don't know whether to try to get him down through the clouds now and then try to bring him in, or whether to get him over us on top and then let him down where we won't lose radio contact if he gets too low.
0: Well, it's souped up all across the valley, Ken. You might get him down through it, but if he's too far out, he'd have no chance of getting here under the ceiling.
19: Yeah, yeah, and if I don't get him started at something, he'll be out of fuel anyway, and it won't matter. I'm going to bring him in on top.
0: Okay, I'll check weather very closely, Ken. If I hear of any breaks, I'll give it to you.
19: Good, thank you. Hello, 457, this is Rockford Tower.
21: Yeah, okay, Rockford.
19: I'm going to speak very distinctly, and if you don't understand any part of what I tell you, come in and break me off. It's vital that you understand me. Is that clear?
21: Yeah, I understand.
19: Okay. Now, I want you to listen very closely to my range signal. Put everything else out of your mind. Listen and describe exactly what you hear.
21: Okay. Hello, Rockford. I hear a code sound. Is that the range?
19: That's right. What does it sound like?
21: Well, it's a... It goes...
19: Okay, 457. Now, is it loud or soft?
21: It's pretty loud.
19: Okay, that's the N quadrant. Now, I want you to tune to the Madison, Wisconsin range and tell me what you hear.
21: Okay, wait a minute. Yeah, hello, Rockford. I've got the Madison range.
19: What does it say?
21: It's just like the other, only backwards. Da-da.
19: That's right.
21: I can hardly hear it, but it's there all right.
19: Yeah, okay, 457. That's the A quadrant. Now I want you to try Peoria and then Chicago. Rockford, Madison, Peoria, Chicago. Four corners to check from. Four radio sounds that you hope he's reading correctly. You finish the check and he comes through without a bobble, and you know you have him fixed. You know at least his direction from you. You take a deep breath and for the first time you feel a tiny flicker of hope that you're going to find your stranger and get him in all right. But you're a long way from home, and you light another cigarette and push the black microphone button hard. Now listen carefully, 457. I'm going to run a check procedure on you. I want you to take up a northeast heading, turn your volume down as low as you can, and still receive my range signal. At the very moment you detect a change in signal strength, either higher or lower, advise me.
21: All right, Rockford. I'll do my best. I'm not sure that I'm not at all sure.
19: Hello, 457. Can you hear me? Do you hear me, Beechcraft 457?
21: Yes, I read you now. I lost you for a second, but I hear your range signal now.
19: Did you get all of my last transmission?
21: Yeah, I think so. I think I can do it. Hello, Rockford. My gauges indicate empty tanks. There's some gas left, I know, but I have no idea how much. Do you know where I am?
19: I'm quite sure of your direction from me, and I believe I know how far out you are within, say, 20 miles. If what you've told me is correct, I estimate you have 30 minutes fuel remaining. I believe your gauges are indicating normally. Now, try to concentrate on doing just what I've told you to do.
21: Yeah, okay, Rockford. I don't want you to think I'm ungrateful. I realize you can't afford mistakes. But I can't last much longer. I'm not trying to hurry you, but the gauges say empty, and my son is getting sick.
19: You didn't say anything about having any passengers aboard. How many are there of you?
21: Just my son and me.
19: Is the air rough? Is there turbulence?
21: The air is smooth.
19: But you said your son is getting sick.
21: Yes. You see, he's only 9, and he's getting scared. That's what's making him sick.
19: You don't say anything for a long minute. You just stare out into the miserable night and your thoughts are not nice. You think of your own kid and you thank God he's home safely in bed. And you know now, if you didn't know it before, that you've got to bring these strangers home. You reach for the microphone button, but before you push it, the voice is back
21: on
19: your
21: speaker. What's happened, Rockford? I can't hear you anymore. Did you hear me? I was talking to you and you didn't answer. Hello, Rockford. Come in, please.
19: I'm reading you. 457, I heard everything you said. Now listen to me carefully. You should be approaching my west course close into the station. I want you to listen closely and describe any change in your signal. I won't call you. You call me when you hear anything change.
21: Okay, Rockford. Hello, Rockford. The signal is much louder now, and I'm getting more of a continuous tone in my earphones, although I can still hear that other signal.
19: All right, 457. That's fine. That's good. Now, listen carefully. Turn your volume down a little more. And when you no longer hear that other signal, and when the continuous tone is loud and clear, and when you hear nothing but the continuous tone, at that time I want you to turn right to a heading of 93 degrees magnetic. Is that clear?
21: I think so.
19: You think so? You've got to know so. When you hear nothing but a tone, when there's nothing but a loud buzz in your ears, I want you to turn right to 93 degrees on your compass. Do you understand me?
21: Yes, I understand. Turn right to 93 degrees on the compass when I hear a loud tone.
19: That's correct.
21: The tone is strong now. I don't hear the other signal. Nothing but the tone. Shall I?
19: Yes, turn right, turn to 93 degrees and advise.
21: Advise?
19: Advise when on course, when on 93 degrees, advise.
21: Roger. Advise when I'm on course now, on 93.
19: All right, good.
0: Chicago Control Center has everything cleared on the 6,000. They're monitoring the calls, too.
19: Okay, Mike, thanks a lot. What's the time?
0: 9:40, straight up.
19: 9:40? That's 12 minutes to make it in. Hello, 457. You're approaching the range now. You're almost over the station. The range is about 2 miles from where I'm sitting. The signal you hear will continue to increase in volume until you cross the range. At that time, it will fade out quickly. For a moment, you may hear nothing. Then it will increase again rapidly. Now, at the very instant your signal fades, I want you to make an immediate left turn to a heading of 45 degrees magnetic. Take that heading and advise. Understand?
21: I understand.
19: Mike, get on the phone and alert the local police and fire departments. Tell them what we've got and to be on the lookout for a fast move.
0: Roger.
19: Get all the lights on the field, the runway markers. When we get him down through this, he won't have any time to spend looking for the field.
0: Okay, will do.
19: That is, if we get him down through it. You light another cigarette. You watch the clock on the desk. You try to keep your mind clear, to think ahead, to think of everything that can possibly happen, and the waiting is worse than anything yet. You keep reaching for that microphone, wanting to call him to ask him why he doesn't tell you he's over the range. And you know he hasn't called you because he isn't over the range yet. And you wait, and you wait. And then it comes loud and clear.
21: Rockford! Rockford! I'm over the range and starting a turn. It's just like you said. It's exactly the way you said it would be.
19: Roger, 457. You're doing fine. Now come left to 45, straight and level. Hold it until I tell you different. I'll call you back.
0: I think you got him, Ken.
19: Well, if he's where he ought to be, we should hear him in about 20 seconds. I'm going out the platform and listen. Call me if he calls in.
0: Okay.
19: You stand on the steel grating of that tower platform and you try to hear over the sounds from the field below. You strain your ears for a sound that should come to you out of the southwest. And you've never wanted to hear anything so much in your life. And then you hold your breath. You stop breathing to hear better. And it's there. A single engine singing a quiet, sweet sound and approaching directly on course. You flick your burning cigarette out into the black space and stumble back into the tower room. You grab the mic and you almost shout into it. 457, 457, this is Rockford. You're over the field. I hear you clearly. Start a 360 turn immediately and orbit in your present area.
16: Beginning of 360. For God's sake, tell me what to do. This engine is ready to quit.
19: You snap a look at the clock. 9:46. 5, maybe 6 minutes more if you're lucky. 6 minutes at the outside to get him lined up properly for a straight-in approach, to talk him down through 4,000 feet of solid clouds. 6 minutes to bring off a miracle. You waste 15 precious seconds debating the best way to do it. All along up to now, you've planned it this way. A good, steady, full-scale power approach, nose up a little, flaps down just enough, power on exactly right. Your mind has told you that this was the ticket, the only answer. With a good steady airplane, no turbulence to speak of, well-trimmed and hands-off, he might just make it. He might. But suddenly you're not sure. Maybe if he could pull his power, slow her down, trim her slow and steady, a touch of flaps, that might be the answer. That might do it. It would save precious gas. If he missed his approach or he goofed up in the clouds, he could get back on top for another try. Maybe. You push the microphone button hard and try to sound calm. 457, I hear you plainly. You're circling the airport. There isn't time to talk this out. You'll have to do exactly what I tell you the first time and do it right. There simply isn't time enough. Oh, wait a minute. Do you have chutes? Do you have parachutes aboard?
16: No. No parachutes.
19: All right, 457, we'll have to do it this way. Now listen to what I have to say. You don't have to talk. Just listen. Come around to a due west heading, due west. As you do, start slowing her down. Slow her down and trim her up for a power approach. A normal power approach, do you understand?
16: I understand, Rockford.
19: Don't talk to me. Bring her around, head west, with the power on. Slow her down, flaps down to approach position. Trim her up, make her steady. Advise when you're headed west and slow down. 10, 15, 20. Where is he? Where is 25? 457, are you there? 457?
16: I'm trying to get her steady. I'm trying to do what you told me.
19: All right, 457, don't talk. Advise when on course.
16: Rockford, I'm on 270 now. Slowing down. I don't know. I just don't know.
19: I know you don't know. All we can do is try.
16: I understand. I'm down to 80 now. Flaps down and power on.
19: Roger. Continue trimming her. Trim her down good. Adjust your power and trim her until she's descending at a steady 500 feet per minute. That's 500 per minute. Trim her good, do you understand? Trim her so good that she will let down at 500 feet per minute with your hands off. Do you get that? With your hands off.
16: I understand.
19: Now, 457, you're going to bring her around very slowly and precisely to an east heading. You're going to handle her very gently so she won't fall off on you flying so slow. You hear me?
16: Yes, I hear you.
19: Let her continue to settle at 500 feet a minute. Just bring her around slowly to the east, recover, and then take your hands off the controls.
16: She won't fly with my hands off.
19: She will fly. She'll fly better than you can. Now listen to me. When you are eastbound, hands off. She will descend slowly into the clouds. After you're in the clouds, do not touch the controls. Then don't think. Do as I tell you. Now, when you get in the clouds, everything will change for you. You will think the airplane is all wrong, that it's doing everything that it shouldn't do. If you leave it alone, it will start a slow spiral to the left, but I don't think it'll be enough to do any harm until you've broken out under the ceiling. Now, whatever it does, you will think it's going to the right or up or down or even spinning, but it won't be doing any of those things unless you make it do them. Now, don't touch it. Now, are you eastbound?
21: I'm eastbound, yes.
19: Take your hands off the controls.
21: But I...
19: Take your hands off now.
21: Okay. Hands are off.
19: Now, let her have it. Let her fly herself.
0: Ken, the ceiling's under 600 feet. That doesn't give him much time to recover and get his bearings when he breaks out.
19: Oh, but it's all we can do. It's all anybody can do. You sit there waiting, only too aware of what can be happening in the cabin of Beechcraft 457, sweating out each second of time with a terrified pilot and his deathly scared kid. You wonder if this man, this stranger, and yet no longer a stranger, can keep his fantasies under control for that long letdown. The lonely, long letdown through total darkness with nothing but a great fear for a companion. A minute goes by, and another, and then...
1: Rockford! Rockford! It's turning, Rockford! Turning! Airspeed's high! It's going higher!
19: Get off those controls! Cut the throttle!
1: I've got the throttle closed! She's slowing down fast! I can't see! I can't...
19: Well, she's going to stall. Give her the throttle. Slowly. Keep your hands off except the throttle. She'll climb back out on top if you keep your hands off her. Two minutes wasted. More than 2 minutes because he couldn't believe what you told him. You had him and then you lost him. And now, if the teacup of gas still in his tanks holds out, if he gets back on top, you still have it to do all over again. You begin to feel the long night closing in on you. He's almost calm when he calls you back this time. You can almost hear his sigh of relief.
21: Hello, Rockford. I'm back on top now.
19: Good. Maybe we have time for one more try. Now, let's try it with the power off this time. You may lose your engine before you can
21: get... It's no use, Rockford. It's just no use. I can't do it. I was fine until I got into those clouds. I just couldn't sit there and do nothing. I just couldn't. I know I can't do it again.
19: Listen, there's time. There's time for another try.
21: Forget it. The engine just quit. That's it, Rockford.
19: Well, you can still do
21: it. Forget it. You're wasting your time. I just want to say thanks for trying.
19: Hello, 457. Hello. Hello, Beach. Hello, 457.
0: He can't hear you. His hands froze to the mic.
19: Yeah. You better hit the crash button.
0: Roger.
19: A Rockford Tower to all planes awaiting landing instructions. The emergency is over. Normal radio procedure is now in effect. Rockford, over and out.
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14: 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Included in tonight's cast were Stacey Harris, Byron Kane, Court Falkenberg, Sam Pierce, and Jack Crucian. The original musical score was composed and conducted by Paul Barron. Sound patterns by Ray Kemper and Bill James. With Jack Benny and his gang back on the air each Sunday, there's just no excuse for a frown. Later on today and every Sunday, get in on the fun on the lighthearted Jack Benny Show. It's always a joy to hear. 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
1: Can the devil really take possession of the mind of man? 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
2: Just for the record, I'm not Frank Weinglass, president of the Figurette firm. And yet, I'm a significant part of him. I'm sure Frank's dimly conscious of me, for he wrote in his diary, "I believe every man must carry a personal Satan caged deep within himself. A subtle, compelling force that suggests mad ideas, wrong ideas, irresistible ideas." That's Frank's estimate of me. On my own behalf, I'd say I'm keener than Frank in understanding what is inevitable and telling him so at once. And I do have my mischievous comic side, as Frank discovered that evening at the exclusive Hampton Club, where the members for the most part believe that silence is golden.
3: Confounded man, must you make so much noise with that ice?
4: Colonel Dover.
2: Frank wasn't a bit sorry, and I got the message. I waited and let Frank remind himself that

0: At the right moment, I made my move. Frank, can you imagine what would happen to this sacred silence if we gave the colonel the hot foot? After the third scotch, Frank agreed it was a hilarious idea. He got up, walked over to the colonel, and stopped, pretending to tie his shoe. He lit the match and got back to his chair. We waited.
1: Fire! Great Scott, my foot is on fire!
2: Blasted it. If I knew what Bounder did that, I'd have him expelled. He would... Steward! Steward!
0: As I said, I grasped the inevitable, and what I suggested a few days later met with flat refusal, even to listen. But I knew he'd come around. Then, too, I had the lever to pry Frank away from his deepest fears and inhibitions and commit even murder. The lever was Diane Rodell, model for figurette. She came into the office of Harry Feeney as Frank's partner one morning after they'd had a night out of town.
3: Hello, honey boy.
4: Oh, hello, Diane. Oh.
3: Feeling low, honey boy?
4: Don't call me that.
3: Why, honey boy, last night you said...
4: I mean around the office. Frank might hear you.
3: Even if I nestle up close and whisper it like this. Honey boy.
4: No matter what happened last night, these are business hours.
3: That's why I'm here.
4: Some other time, huh? I can't think. My head
3: is... Oh, but my bill collector, he's such a nasty man. And when I say some other time, he says no, sister, right now or else. Harry, you don't want him to talk to me like that, not do you?
4: Oh, well, here's $200. And for the love of Mike, don't...
3: Thank you, honey boy. And from now on, this will be my week's salary.
4: What do you mean? Your salary's $100 a week.
3: Oh, it was. Now it's $200. And I want a 10-year contract.
4: What? Now, see here, Diane, you can't put the bite on me. No, absolutely not.
3: Don't get impulsive, honey boy, or I'll show these photographs to Mrs. Feeney.
4: Well, Diane, this is blackmail.
3: Oh, no, honey boy, you know I'm the best model figure I'd ever had. I'm worth $200.
4: Yeah, sure. I know you're a good model, the best. But there's Frank. He's my partner.
3: You also have a partnership with Mrs. Feeney. Now, what's she going to say about these photographs?
4: Well, all right. Give me the photos. Say nothing about this, and I'll adjust your salary. We'll call it a cost of living increase. And because you're so valuable to the firm, that is, you'll be sewed up with a long-term contract. How's that?
3: Why, honey boy, that's what I came to ask. I'm so glad you thought of it first.
2: Harry, are you bats? $200 a week.
4: And a 10-year contract.
2: But why? Has she got something on you?
4: Take a look at these photos. She hinted that Agnes might like to see them.
2: No doubt she would. Well, it's your funeral.
4: And then it's all right? We give her the $200?
2: You pay the extra $100. Firm isn't paying for your nightclubbing with Diane, with pictures.
4: All right, Frank. Don't get mad now.
2: Did you get the negatives?
4: Well, no. You see, Diane's got them in a vault. She says they're her contract insurance.
2: Harry, you're a fool. We didn't need your wife's money to expand the firm. I'd call the police, have her arrested for extortion.
0: The next time I whispered to Frank, that shocked look didn't come over his face, and he listened. For this time, I was able to add, for Doug's sake, to the word murder. Douglas Wineglass was Frank's adopted son. The attachment was even stronger than I realized. Doug handled the firm's advertising. He was a shy boy.

0: 24, walked with a limp caused by a knee infection when he was a child. This morning, he limped into Frank's office, and he was bustling with suppressed excitement.
1: Dad, I've got to talk to you.
2: Oh, come in, Doug, come in. Looks as if you had something on your mind.
1: Dad, you're going to become a father-in-law.
2: Son. Oh, that's fine. Really, it is. Why, being a father-in-law is pretty close to being a grandfather. Now, who's going to make an honest man of you?
1: She's the girl who makes millions of women buy figurette undergarments.
2: Do you mean Diane Rodell?
1: Dad, I didn't expect that tone from you, just because she's a model.
2: Doug, isn't it possible you've let yourself be carried away? I know how it is, a beautiful girl like Diane.
1: Now, don't say anything against her, Dad. She's the sweetest, most sincere, and modest girl I've ever known. I love her, and we're going to be married.
2: Doug, think this over. For a lot of reasons.
1: Give me one. Just one.
2: Well, all right. Ask yourself why Diane, with her looks and her glamour, wants to marry a kid like you's lame in one leg.
1: I've heard enough, Dad. Nothing you can say will interest me. Not after that.
2: Oh, Doug, come back. I didn't mean it. Fine mess you've got me into.
3: What's the trouble, Frank?
2: Doug just told me he's going to marry Diane.
3: Yes, I know.
2: Sweetest, most decent girl he ever knew.
3: Frank, you didn't tell him about...
2: No, because it wouldn't do any good. The only way I can convince him is with those photos. Let me have them.
3: I burned them.
2: Well, then you've got to tell Doug.
3: I can't. Diane's way ahead of you.
2: What do you mean?
3: She phoned and said if I ever told Doug anything to hurt her chances, she'd send the photos to my wife in the next mail. Frank, Agnes would throw me out. And if she did, I wouldn't have a dime.
2: Oh, what a partner you turned out to be.
0: Frank fought off my suggestion to murder Diane. He told himself he could buy her off. He called Diane and arranged to see her that night. Well, I didn't argue. I knew he had to try everything before the inevitable solution.
4: So nice of you to call, Mr. Wineglass. Do sit down.
2: You know why I'm here, so let's skip the preliminaries. Get down to the price.
4: What's your half of figurette worth?
2: $60,000.
4: Let's not play foxy with each other. My source of information tells me it's worth $150,000. The same for Harry Feeney. Except his wife owns his shares.
2: Knowing you can't shake her down, you think you'll get it through Doug.
4: Oh, l'amour, l'amour. I just can't resist Doug. And vice versa. A grand passion like ours is worth $150,000. Well, good night, Daddy.
2: My boy thinks you're the most decent girl in the world.
4: How perfectly darling of him. You wouldn't ever tell him anything different. Now, would you, Mr. Wineglass?
0: All right, Frank. You've tried everything. But there's no other way. With careful planning, I think we can open Doug's eyes and work it so Harry Feeney would take the rap. He's around your neck. You despise him. You could kill two birds with one stone. What do you say, Frank? I kept him tossing all night with the details. The first step, of course, was to undo the harm with Doug. Well, that was taken care of first thing in the morning.
1: You want to see me? If it's about Diane, you may as well save your breath.
2: Doug, I'd appreciate it a lot if you'd forget what I said yesterday. I behaved like an old fool. I guess I was touchy about being left in the dark until it happened.
1: Oh, sure, Dad. I understand. I'd have told you sooner, only I wasn't sure she'd have me. To tell you the truth, I wasn't sure about my game leg either.
2: Well, I'm glad she didn't let that stand in the way. She's a wonderful girl. Now, do you think Diane could bear up if I sent you on a business trip?
1: Where do I go and when will I be back?
2: Oh, you'd leave in the morning for the National Convention of Garment Workers in San Francisco. You'd be gone about 10 days. Well, say, why don't you plan to take the 20th century tomorrow and show Diane the town tonight.
0: Step number one was easy. Doug softened up and out of town for 10 days. Diane out of her apartment for the night. Step number two consists of your alibi, Frank. We'd better put it through a test run. And at the same time, set up the motive for the forthcoming trial of the People versus Harry Feeney, your partner. Everything hinged on the timing. So promptly at 9:02, we were at the Hampton Club. Colonel Dover's face was buried in the newspaper, as usual. At 9:15, he had turned page one. Now, Frank, let him have it.
5: Blast it!
2: Sorry, Colonel. Very sorry.
5: Well, that's all right.
0: Perfect, Frank, old boy. Perfect. 9:20, at my whisper, he rose, slipped out the French window and into the garden. It took 3 minutes to reach the Madison Arms, Diane's apartment house up the street from the club. Entering by way of the cellar, he climbed the 10 flights of stairs without meeting anyone and emerged at the corridor window. He had a bit of luck when he got out on the fire escape and found the window to Diane's room open an inch. 9:30, he was pecking out a note on Diane's typewriter. He finished the note, and at exactly 9:40, he left the apartment, hurried down the stairs, walked to the club, and entered by the same window. He sank into his chair. Colonel Dover had turned another page of the newspaper. Frank wanted to do it right away, but I made him wait a couple of minutes. Now.
5: Now, confound it, sir. Must you clear that infernal throat every 2 minutes?
2: Oh, sorry. Terribly sorry, Colonel.
5: Oh, glass of feebly.
0: The run-through was perfect. Frank was elated. I told him the plan was foolproof. Frank, the only thing that can trip you up is nerves. So now relax and get some sleep. I reminded him to mail the letter he had typed on Diane's stationery. The reaction to that didn't take long.
3: Oh, Frank. Listen, what am I going to do? Look at this letter I got this morning. What am I going to do?
2: Well, how do I know that you tell me what it's all about?
3: Well, here, read it.
2: Harry, honey boy. Honey boy, good gracious. I'm afraid the time has come. I need a little extra money. Let's make it $25,000. You can bring it to my apartment tonight at 9:45 sharp. Don't telephone any excuses, or I'll stroll down to the mailbox.
3: $25,000. She writes as if it were petty cash.
2: P.S. Bring it all in cash, please.
3: I can't raise $2,500, let alone what she's asking. Frank, you couldn't see your way clear to let me have it, huh? You'll get it back every cent.
2: Sure. When Agnes dies.
3: I'll get her to sign over some of the stock to you. I'll convince her. Somehow.
2: All right. Stop sniveling. I'll give you the money. On one condition.
3: Oh, anything you say, Frank.
2: Just this. When you see Diane tonight, get those negatives. Slap her around if you have to, but get them. Understand?
3: Oh, sure. I'll get them even if I have to knock her out. Frank, old boy, you're a real friend. I'll never forget this. Never.
2: Hook, line, and sinker.

0: Hello, Diane. Frank Weinglass.
1: Well, do you have to get a girl out of bed so early in the morning?
0: I'm calling for Harry. He's got to see you tonight about those negatives.
1: You can tell him.
0: Now, wait, Diane. He's prepared to pay for them. Oh. You can write your own ticket.
1: Well, that sounds interesting. Where's he getting the money?
0: Well, I'm letting him have some.
1: Oh.
0: And he made a killing at the track.
1: What time is he coming?
0: Between 9 and 10.
1: Will you tell Honey Boy I'll be waiting anxiously.
2: Frank was on edge, so I made him wait in the club a full 5 minutes more. He felt his pocket for the murder weapon. One of Harry's scarves taken from the office hall tree. According to schedule, it would be wrapped around Diane's beautiful neck at 9:37. Frank slipped out by way of the French window and made his way to Diane's apartment. No need to climb the steps this time. She was anxiously waiting for her honey boy.
3: Come right on. Oh, it's you. I thought Harry was coming.
0: Well, you know how Agnes is. He couldn't get away. So he sent me with the money.
3: How much? He told me I could name the price. Have you got it with you?
0: If you have the negatives.
3: I've got them. You see them when I get the money.
0: How much?
3: 150 grand.
0: That's what I figured it'd be. It'll break Harry, but, that's his funeral. Sure you want to count it, but you'll find it's all there.
3: 100, two. Are you big bum? There's nothing but blank paper here.
2: Frank found the negatives right next to her heart. He burned half of them, leaving enough to show who it was. Picked up the fake money, made his way back to the club, just as the colonel was turning the second page of the newspaper. Frank slipped into his chair and calmly waited for my signal.
4: Now, by the eternal, sir, this is too much. You, sir, if I hear one peep out of you again, I will...
5: Oh, yes, I'm sorry. I beg your pardon.
4: One peep, sir, and I will complain to the steward, sir, and demand your expulsion.
0: I'm dreadfully sorry, Colonel. I promise you it won't happen again, sir.
4: Yes, well, see that it doesn't, sir.
0: Oh, by the way, Colonel.
4: What now?
0: May I ask a favor? My watch reads 9:20. It stopped. When I entered the club, it was 9:15.
4: Well, it is exactly 9:52. Now, sir, may I go back to my paper?
0: Thank you. 9:52.
2: Only 3 minutes off schedule. We allowed a 5-minute margin for error. Not bad. Diane dead, Doug in San Francisco. And to make it perfect, Harry has probably let himself in by the door that you left unlocked. He'll reel back and leave his fingerprints all over the place. He'll rush out without noticing the burnt negatives of the scarf, and he'll be frantic until he finds you.
6: Mr. Weinglass, telephone call for you. I'll plug it in.
0: Oh, well, thank you. Hello?
7: Frank, I've been trying to get you all evening. I'm in an awful mess. You've got to help me.
0: What's the matter? Didn't the meeting with Diane work out? Didn't you get the negatives?
7: Well, that's just it. I haven't been able to get away from Agnes.
0: What?
7: When I was finally able to sneak out to call Diane and tell her I was stuck, she didn't answer. Frank, get to her, find her, and explain. Tell her I'll get there, but it'll be after midnight.
2: I saw Frank go white. If Harry was home until after midnight, they couldn't pin the murder on him. I called on Frank to be calm, reminded him that if they couldn't pin it on Harry, they couldn't pin it on him either. Besides, the main purpose had been accomplished. Diane wouldn't marry Doug. I told him to go home, get some sleep. Early in the morning, he was awakened by the doorbell ringing. And when he opened the door, he saw an officer.
8: Sorry to disturb you, Mr. Weinglass, but they want to see you at the station.
0: What's the trouble? Diane Rodell, a model in your employ, has been murdered.
8: Diane? Oh, I see. They want me to give any information I can. Do they suspect anyone?
0: Hate to be the one to tell you, but they're holding Douglas Wineglass.
8: Oh, that's impossible. He's in San Francisco.
0: He was to take a train, but stayed in the city until the last minute, decided to take a plane. He phoned the police from her apartment. We found him holding some burnt negatives. He didn't deny the murder. He just kept saying he didn't want to live any longer.
8: Get me down to the station as fast as you can. Well, I'll clear this up in no time.
0: All right, the car's waiting.
2: I whispered, Frank, don't be a fool. The boy doesn't mean that much to you. He didn't even hear me. Maybe I didn't know the real Frank Wineglass after all. Maybe Frank was willing to pay with his life just to prove me wrong for once. So long, Frank. I won't be taking this trip with you. You double-crossed me at the line.

Suspense. You have been listening to Sold to Satan, starring Kermit Murdoch, and adapted especially for Suspense by Joseph Cochran from a short story by Jules Archer.

0: Suspense is produced and directed by Bruno Zerato Jr. Musical supervision by Ethel Huber. Heard in tonight's story were Elizabeth Lawrence as Diane Rodell, Robert Dryden as Harry Feeney, Ian Martin as Colonel Dover, Richard Holland as Douglas Wineglass, and Dick Hamilton as the police officer. Listen again next week when we return with The Juvenile Rebellion, written by Robert Sanadella. Another tale well calculated to keep you in suspense. 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
15: Autolite and its 98,000 dealers bring you Mr. Charles Laughton in tonight's presentation of
16: Suspense. Tonight, Autolite presents the dramatization of an amazing document in which an unbelievable voyage is chronicled, beginning with that moment when Fletcher Christian led the men on HMS Bounty to mutiny. The revenge of Captain Bligh, our star, Mr. Charles Laughton.
15: Well, Hap, you're doing a little reading. Looks like a good book.
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16: And now, Autolite presents transcribed Mr. Charles Laughton in The Revenge of Captain Bligh, hoping once again to keep you in suspense. This story is true. It is gathered from the court records and the diary of a naval officer who performed the incredible feat of sailing an open boat some 3,600 miles from the Friendly Islands to Timor, carrying himself and 17 others to safety. It is the story of a man's tenacious hold to life and a principle which he held even more dear. A ruthless disciplinarian, a great man of the sea, a man with one goal, to see justice done. This, then, is the chronicle of Captain William Bligh, in command of His Majesty's ship, Bounty.
18: All right, now, sheer off before we've got a shot into you.
19: You hear me? You listen? All right, my lads, now you hear this. I'll do you all justice before I'm done, for I know who's in who. Mr. Christian, you lily-livered wretch. You and the whole besotted lot of you. You hang. I'll see you hanged, and your names will be cursed for every ship in His Majesty's Navy. Remember what I say, Mr. Christian. I'll come back. Remember, I'll come back.
20: We were 19 in number. The size of the launch was 23 feet from stem to stern and rowed 6 oars. 4 cutlasses were our armament and no other arms of any kind. We were cast adrift with 28 gallons of water, 150 pounds of bread, 30 pounds of salt pork, 6 quarts of rum and 6 bottles of wine. We were so deep and lumbered that there were 7.5 inches of wood amidships between us and the sea. And that's the way it was when we dropped astern of His Majesty's ship Bounty. A ship in full mutiny, commanded no longer by your obedient servant, Lieutenant William Bligh. Having little or no wind, we rowed pretty fast toward the island of Tofoa, which bore northeast about 10 leagues distant. The spirits of the men were low, and I had to do my best to cheer them. For myself, I was resolute. I was going to live to see a trial and vindication of my command.
21: I'd feel a sight better, Captain, if we had an armful of muskets.
20: So would we all, Mr. Hayward. So would we all. But we haven't. And must make the best out of what those scurvy knaves have given. Aim with a will, lads. Captain Bligh won't let you down. You'll all live to swill ale and pinch a bit of strawberry jam again. Mark my words.
0: Bird is almost hull down, Captain.
20: Aye, they're bound for Otaheite. They flatter themselves with the hope of a happier life on that island than they can enjoy in England.
0: I heard some of the men talking about the women there a few days ago, sir. But I never believed that it would lead to mutiny. This.
20: Well, it has it not, Mr. Harold? And like true British sailors, we must take the good with the bad. On the right, lads? Our task is to forget the past until an opportunity presents itself to remember. Then we'll have justice. Meanwhile, we'll put in at Tofoa and take stock of our position. Give us a song, lads. An easterly breeze sprang up, which enabled us to make sail, and we reached Tofoa in the evening, though not before dark. There being no anchorage and the shore so steep that we could not land, we were obliged to keep the boat under the lee of the island with two oars. Thus we spent our first night adrift.
1: Captain Blazer, wake up.
20: Not asleep, Mr. Hayward. What is it?
1: Abel Seaman Hall, sir. He's been at the water cask.
20: So you say?
1: Aye, sir.
20: Abel Seaman Hall!
22: Aye, sir.
20: You were drinking of the boat's water supply.
22: I was thirsty. We got the island line over there. Come morning, we'll have all the water we want.
20: You're familiar with the island of Tofoa Hall? You know we'll find water. You know the natives are friendly. They'll allow us to come ashore. You know nothing. Now I speak to every last soul in this boat. Our situation is dangerous, but not hopeless. If we maintain discipline, this we shall do. Abel Seaman Hall, no water for 24 hours.
22: That ain't fair.
20: 36 hours, Abel Seaman Hall. And you will address me as befits both your station and mine. Captain. Captain Bligh. Do you have anything else to speak of, Abel Seaman Hall?
22: No, sir. Captain.
20: Very good. Quartermaster.
23: Aye, sir.
20: You will be in charge of the water casks. We shall determine the rationing after we have explored the island in the morning. That is all. As I saw it, it had to be that way. These few men loyal to me were going to live. I would see to it. And to live meant measures which in their very harshness could mean the salvation of us all. Little did we realize then that our lot on that first day was a veritable paradise compared to the hell that was to follow. At daybreak, a very nasty squall arose, and we were in imminent danger between wind and wave of swamping. A great surf was running into the island, and it was not until later in the morning that we were able to effect a landing. This we did in a cove with a stony beach where I dropped the grapnel about 20 yards from the shore, which shelved very gently.
24: Grapnel's holding, sir.
20: Very good. Mr. Harrod.
25: Aye, sir.
20: You will take four men, Linklater, Norton, Smith, and Samuel.
25: Aye, sir.
20: There is a possibility of finding breadfruit, coconuts, but most important, water. However, I don't wish you to venture into the interior more than a quarter of a mile. Take two of the cutlasses. If you see any sign of natives, you are to return immediately.
25: Very well, sir.
21: They've been gone for over an hour, Captain.
20: I am well aware of the time of the day, Mr. Hayward.
21: Well, sir, I was wondering... Perhaps they've run afoul of the natives.
20: In which case, if we followed, we could do no better than run afoul ourselves. No, Mr. Hayward, with that musket and pistol, we dare not take the risk.
21: Aye, sir.
20: These islanders, all of them, Mr. Hayward, treacherous. You must remember that. If anything were to happen to me, you would be next in command. I give you warning now, for I've sailed these parts. You must behave with the utmost circumspection. Undertake no landing unless you take reasonable precautions, such as we do here. Lying at anchor from the shore... Better wet feet than cut throat.
1: I'll remember, sir.
22: Captain, I see them, sir. Up on the bluff there. They're running.
26: Yeah, there they are.
22: It's natives. Natives after them.
26: Natives.
22: Oh, look. They're even great bloody stones.
20: Hurry.
22: Oh, sir.
21: There's over 100 of them. Two. No, our lads will never get down in time, sir.
20: We'll give them every chance to, Mr. Hayward, until it is no longer safe to remain.
22: Cool! One of our lads is down. Look!
26: Who is it?
22: Can't see. He got bashed by one of them ruddy stones.
20: Get to your oars, lads.
21: I can see Mr. Hallett, sir. I can recognize him and Smith, Samuel, and Linklater. It's Norton they've hit up there.
20: Oh, you look at the door doing, sir. That's enough, Mr. Hayward. Heave the grapnel, quartermaster. We'll stand by with oars.
2: I can't. It's foul, Captain. I can't move it.
20: Get another hand on the line, quartermaster. Give the lands a hand over the side. Now, heave, lads. Heave for your lives.
21: Get down, Captain. Get down here.
2: Heave. Heave.
20: Natives were already wading to the boat, and one had his hand on the grapnel line. The grapnel still fouled wouldn't give, and if I had not had a knife in my pocket with which I cut the rope, we would have all perished on that spot. As it was, their attack with the heavy stones, which the natives threw with great accuracy and skill, disabled a number of us, including Mr. Midshipman Hayward. The unfortunate Jonathan Norton, who had been felled on the bluff, was a loss I felt most keenly. Thus, we escaped the onslaught of the Tofoan natives and, setting sail, steered for the open sea. It was at this point that I decided to tell the men what was in my mind.
3: The provisions are accounted for, sir. We lost 3 bottles of wine, 1 of rum, 5 pounds of pork in the attack. Bread is in good condition.
20: Thank you, Mr. Hallett. All right, lads. Here is the plan I have considered. I put it to you as the most reasonable for our well-being.
2: Move with you, Captain.
3: All right.
20: We set a course for Timor, where there is a Dutch settlement.
2: Timor? That's a full 1,200 leagues, Captain. Not in an open boat.
20: In an open boat, able seaman Hall. 3,600 miles. The closest point of safety, unless you prefer the sanctuary of another Tofoa.
3: Captain, begging your pardon, sir, but we have no maps. Precious few instruments.
20: I am aware of that fact, Mr. Hallett.
2: I say no. Without provisions and overloaded as we are.
20: I am not asking permission, lads. I am saying thus and thus. I give you the privilege, as sailors of His Majesty's Navy, of knowing the captain's decision. A rare privilege indeed. From this moment, the rations will be as follows. 1 ounce of bread and 1/4 of a pint of water a day. The pork will be equally shared in 1 ounce portions every 2 days. I shall now demand your promise that you respect my order, for in so doing I promise you that you shall see England again.
3: You have mine, sir.
4: And mine?
2: I'll give mine gladly, Captain.
20: So be it. Break out the rum, quartermaster, a tot for every man. We'll drink to Timor.
5: Timor!
20: And we bore away across a sea where the navigation is but little known, in a boat 23 feet long from stem to stern, deeply laden with 18 men. I was happy to observe that at that moment almost everyone seemed better satisfied with his situation than myself, a condition which unfortunately was not long to exist.

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0: And now, Autolite brings back to our Hollywood soundstage Mr. Charles Laughton in Elliot Lewis's production of The Revenge of Captain Bligh, a true report well calculated to keep you in suspense.
3: The remainder of that day and the following until noon, we made with sail 94 miles. We passed a number of islands, but did not venture to land, and so the hours passed into days. We logged our passage, 500-600 miles, always closer to England. Justice. The supply of food, meager as it was contentedly received by the crew, but we suffered great thirst. It was this thirst which nearly brought upon us a second disaster. The wet weather came upon us. First, it was a miracle from the heavens, a replenishment of our water supply. As the seas rolled up and began to break over us, it became an agony of torment. We were never dry, not for an instant. And then one morning, after a severe blow in which we'd constantly bailed through the night, the rain stopped, the sun appeared, cold and wintry.
4: Water and bread rations.
5: It's a misery, sir, all those islands lying so close and we can't put in for provisions.
3: I know, Mr. Hayward. I may tell you I've thought of it often. The temptation is great, but we must go on.
5: It's an odd thing, sir. A few days ago, I didn't mind. I don't think the men did either. The scanty bread rations. But since that rain, I feel as though there were a hot poker in my stomach, sir.
3: Prolong our lives with such as we have, Mr. Hayward, is preferable. This is our duty.
6: Salt! The water's salt.
3: Yeah, what's this?
6: Water's turned salt in the cask, Captain.
3: That's another drop, lads. Don't swallow a drop. Let me see. Foul. Throw it overboard.
6: Must have happened last night, sir. Those waves breaking over us.
3: Try the next cask. They can't all have spoiled.
7: Salt. An ocean of salt about us and in the boat. In the precious water casks, not a gill fit to drink. An ocean of salt. Now the sky was cloudless. We endured this state for 2 days. On the third, able seaman Hall approached me in the stern. I was readily apprised of what was to come by observing the furtive expressions on the faces of half a dozen or so of the men near him.
8: Captain?
3: What is it, Hall? Your station is forward.
8: Beg permission to speak to the captain, sir.
3: Permission granted.
8: Me and some of the men, sir, we've been talking. Them islands we passed a day ago, and more on the lee horizon. We respectfully request you to put in for water afore we all perish from thirst.
3: No.
8: Sir.
3: My answer, able seaman Hall, is no. All of you. Do I have to remind you again of Tofoa, of Jonathan Norton? There are clouds building up to the north. Perhaps in a few hours we shall have rain.
8: And if we don't, Captain?
3: Then we'll wait. The rains will come again. In the meantime, we will wait.
8: Wine, then, Captain. We've still got the wine. Give us a sup of that.
3: Mr. Hallett.
9: Aye, sir.
3: Fetch me those wine bottles.
9: Aye, sir.
3: The wine will remain by my side. Whosoever desires to partake of it without my express orders will do so at his own peril.
8: Aye.
3: Do I make myself clear?
9: Aye, aye.
7: Able Seaman Hall, the interview is over. You may return to your station.
8: Captain, you... Aye, aye. Sir.
7: I was apprehensive, to say the least. One calamity we had endured aboard the Bounty. And here, I could see dark stirrings again. It was Hall who was the ringleader, and it was he that I should have to watch most closely. Beside the boat watch, I set another in the stern between Midshipman Hallett Hayward, Mr. Samuel the clerk, and myself. A watch to prevent mutiny. Providence smiled upon us the next day, and the rain fell in torrents. We replenished our supply, but equally were nearly swamped by the deluge. In the afternoon, we saw many birds about us, boobies and noddies, but none alighted to nourish us by their presence. In that great expanse of sea, distance was measured by sameness. It might have been 1,000 miles we had sailed, or 10,000. By my reckoning, we were now approaching the coast of New Holland. Our appearance was shocking, and several of my people were half dead. I resolved, therefore, to risk all and make a landing on one of the New Holland group, if such it was. This, a day and a half later, we did, without incident.
5: It's a very small island, sir. There's not much here, I'm afraid.
7: Did you see a sign of natives?
5: No, sir.
7: Then we are at least fortunate in that.
5: The men found some oysters, sir. They're bringing them in now. That's about all. Oh, a few berries.
7: Very good, Mr. Hayward. Now listen to me, you, Mr. Hallett, and you, Hayward. We can't remain here. If once the men accustom themselves to this place, we shall have great difficulty in making them return to the boat.
9: I know, sir, but don't you think a few days...
7: I do not. A few days and we shall have lost the will to continue on. There is a goal to be reached, Timor. A settlement where the processes of law may be affected. I purposely chose this island in the hope that it was not inhabited. But over there, from there may come the danger.
9: It too may be uninhabited.
7: And if it is not, these natives are a seafaring people. You have not perhaps seen their canoes, Mr. Hallett. Take my word, we are even now more than likely observed. No, we must get underway before sunset.
6: Captain Bly. Captain.
7: What is it, quartermaster? Where are the rest of the men?
6: They say they aren't coming, sir. They'll take their chances here rather than the boat again.
7: They say that?
6: Yes, sir.
7: Take me to them, Mr. Hallett. Mr. Hayward, the cutlasses. The cutlasses, if you please. Follow me. I have ordered you into the boat. I repeat that order.
6: Captain, we can't.
10: We're off dead, sir.
7: Able Seaman Hall, step forward. Forward! I am determined to preserve my command or die. Mr. Hallett, give this man a cutlass. Neither he nor any other man will cheat me of the justice which I will have. I have lived this long with that purpose. Hold. One or the other of us will have his way.
8: You'll kill me.
7: That is exactly what I intend to do. I'm obliged, Mr. Hallett. Now, Hold, defend yourself.
8: It ain't fair. I ask you, is it fair?
7: No, it is not fair. Pick up your cutlass, man.
8: Have mercy. Mercy, Captain.
7: You nasty little beetle. Get into the boat before I cut your ears off. The whole lot of them. Now. Aye, aye, aye, sir. I had maintained discipline, but at what risk I did not know. The men had laughed at Hall's discomfiture, but I knew that unless our lot was soon bettered, their laughter might soon turn to growling. For the next few days, however, I must admit that I was pleased with their renewed confidence, all except for Able Seaman Hall, who upon occasion cast glances which were laden with villainy. His last attempt to defeat my purpose occurred in the early gray morning, 39 days since the mutiny on the Bounty. I awoke from restless sleep to discover Hall, who had the watch, tearing at a booby bird which he had a moment ago captured. You! Hall!
6: I heard
7: it. You foul excuse for humanity. We are to sheriff and sheriff. I will not stand for any more. You think that I do not suffer as you, all of you? I thirst and hunger. I brought you more than 3,000 miles in this twig. We're alive. In 2 days, maybe, we should reach Timor. I have lived to see justice done. It will be done. I have lived because it is my duty to bring you men who have been loyal to me to safety. This, too, will be done. Do you hear me? Mr. Hayward, you will divide the bird amongst the men, equal shares. The blood will be given to the weakest, Ledward, LeBogue, and Nelson, and a dollop of rum to the rest. I remember that last day, the day that we sighted the island of Timor. I did not know where the Dutch settlement was situated, but had a faint idea that it was the southwest part of the island. I decided to make for that point.
11: If it's inland, sir, or even slightly hidden from view, Captain, we may pass the settlement, never know.
9: Sure. The winds and currents are unfavorable. We may be blown further out to sea. I beg of you, let us put in now. Regain our strength before we go on to the settlement.
7: Break out the oars. We shall keep her on course with the oars.
9: No, Captain, no.
7: The oars!
11: Sir.
7: Hold your tongue, Mr. Hayward. I've already given the order. We land at the settlement and at no other place. It was at daybreak of the next day that we came to a grapnel off a small fort and town, which I later learned was Kupang, Dutch settlement of Timor. Among the things which the boatswain had thrown into the boat before leaving the Bounty was a bundle of signal flags and the Union Jack. These I now had hoisted in the main shrouds as a signal of distress, for I did not think it proper to land without leave. So ended our voyage.
0: Captain Bligh returned to England and saw that his justice was done. Some few of the Bounty mutineers were captured. Four of them were hanged, two convicted, then later pardoned, and four others acquitted of the charges against them. Concerning the remainder, led by Fletcher Christian, they were never apprehended. However, their descendants may be found in person, living a now peaceful life on Pitcairn Island, deep in the wide latitudes of the Pacific Ocean.

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0: Next week, the terrifying story of a double murder and the woman who became involved in this criminal activity. It's called Weekend Special, Death. Our star, the First Lady of Suspense, Miss Agnes Moorhead. 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The Revenge of Captain Bly was written for Suspense by Anthony Ellis. Suspense is transcribed and directed by Elliot Lewis, with music composed by Lucian Morwick and conducted by Lud Gluskin. Featured in tonight's cast were Ben Wright, William Johnstone, Charles Davis, Joseph Kearns, Anthony Ellis, and Larry Thor. 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